0: since before I could stand, let alone ski. And as it happens, my friend Toby Buntsticks got a dad, and he's just bought a group of ski chalets called Utterly Peace.
1: Oh, dear me. Oh, it gets me every time.
0: Anyway, Mr. Buntsticks fixed me up to run a chalet for a Madame Duval. She sounds a bit French, but I can't imagine it's that difficult, especially for a man with a degree in Canadian studies. I narrowly scraped a Desmond on my way into the exam hall, actually, but despite the pain, I still managed to get a 2-2. Anyway, it's up to me to make sure Toby's father's clients have a holiday they'll never forget. Toad said the whole thing should be a complete doss, or a piece of peace, as he said, hilariously. Free skiing for 6 months and wages of up to €70 a week. It's all downhill from here. Kel result. Well, I'm here in Madame Duval's house. She's got her rubber gloves on, and I'm about to be induced in how to be a chalet girl.
2: Bon, Jazz, vos responsabilités au Castor Gris comprennent cuisiner, nettoyer, faire les lits, les courses, être guide, conduire, s'occuper du linge, l'hospitalité et la plomberie élémentaire. Ça ira.
3: Bonjour.
2: Jazz, you do speak French, yes?
3: Asseyez-vous.
2: What?
3: It means, what did you say?
2: No, it means, sit down.
3: Could I?
2: I cannot believe you have come to work in France and you don't speak even basic French.
3: Me neither. Still, as my father, Peter Wembley Hogg, always says, in at the deep end. Hang on to the rail, call for help, and edge your way round to the shallow end if you can.
2: Right. Well, Jazz, your responsibilities at the Castor Gris include cooking, cleaning, bed-making, guiding, laundry, and some basic plumbing.
3: Ah, hence the rubber gloves.
2: No.
3: Oh. Well, don't worry, Madame Duval. I'm going to really try and give our guests top service a la Wembley Hogg.
4: Morning, everyone. Have I missed Brekker?
5: No. That's what we're sitting here for.
6: I've made a start. The girls were hungry. I hope you don't mind.
4: No, you carry on. What are we having?
6: I'm
4: sorry, who are you people?
5: The Pattersons. We're staying here.
4: Oh, right. Me too.
6: We're your guests. I'm Tim. This is Nicky.
5: Hi.
6: That's Charlotte, our daughter.
7: Whatever.
4: Oh, yes, from the coach yesterday. What happened to...
5: Jeremy and Sophie.
6: We definitely heard them last night.
5: Yes, she's très vocale, as it were.
7: It would be so embarrassing, Mother. They've gone skiing.
4: Whoop, Sieg Heil, slope Nazis ahoy.
7: Well, the lifts did open 2 hours ago, Giles.
4: Right, yeah, thank you, Charlotte. Actually, I've got a sister called Charlotte.
7: Don't be so disgusting. I'm 15.
4: Right then. I'll give you a hand, Tim. You do the bacon, eggs, sausage, mushies, grilled toms, croissant and toast. I'll be mother. See who wants tea.
6: Shouldn't you be doing this, Charles?
4: No, Tim. It's your holiday. Be my guest. Now, who's for tea?
7: Well, duh.
5: Any chance for coffee?
4: I'll ask Chef. Tim, are you doing coffee?
0: Probably not. Chef's a bit testy this morning.
4: Day 3, snowy. I'm in the chalet and I'm definitely getting the hang of things. The breakfast rota's working a treat. Tim does it. And they've started making their own beds. Classic. It's almost 5 p.m, so they should be back from the slopes any minute. Now, for the first time this week, I'm ahead of the game. Tea's on, coffee's on, and the cake's in the oven, which is off. Oh, mad.
8: Oh, we're back.
4: Oh, hello, Jeremy. Sophie, up here. Good day.
8: Yeah, great conditions. Oh, it was warm enough for a bit of a lie down in the snow this afternoon.
5: God, Jeremy!
8: Oh, you lout.
5: What? Jeremy did some extreme skiing this afternoon. He's so amazing.
8: Not really, sweetie. I'm just breaking in a new set of carvers, so I dropped in off a 10-foot couloir onto an off-piste vert and strict-lined the top 2 Ks off the Vallée Blanche.
4: Right. I made a cake.
8: Really?
4: Nearly.
5: Oh, yum. Is this it here?
4: Yeah.
5: Oh, it's a bit... sort of runny.
4: Yeah, it's a French thing, café avec batter.
8: Fancy an early bath, darling.
5: Jeremy, I can't believe you've got the energy.
8: Well, I'll see what I can muster up for you. No, but you'll have to go at the tap end.
4: Right, well, I'll just hoover loudly.
5: Newsom's Returnal.
4: I'm sorry, you can't come in here.
5: It's only us, Giles.
4: Oh, right. Sorry, I thought you were foreign.
5: Oh, thank you.
4: Ah, how did you get on today, Charlotte?
7: Don't be so disgusting. I'm not interested, okay? I'm like 15, yeah?
4: Right, you are.
6: Any hot chocolate knocking around?
4: Tim, you are a god. I would love one.
6: Well, I...
5: Did you fair do ski today, Charles?
7: Him?
4: Well, actually, I did drop in off a 10-foot couloir on some new carvers and straight line an off-piste vert for the first 2 miles of the Vallée Blanche.
5: Wow, that sounds pretty extreme.
4: Not really. Should have seen me last week.
5: Why? What did you do?
4: Same thing, but on a sledge.
6: Good. Then you can finally take a ski guiding tomorrow.
5: Oh, yes.
4: No, can't tomorrow.
6: Why not?
4: Cheese.
6: What?
4: The cheese man cometh.
7: Don't be so disgusting.
4: What?
7: Ever.
5: Oh, you could get us some of that fromage de la région. It seems a shame not to try some while we're en vacances, as it were.
4: You don't like the Dairy Lee, then?
5: Not much.
4: Triangles?
5: Even so.
6: Well, Mr. Chalet girl, you can buy the cheese tonight and take us guiding tomorrow.
4: Fine. Good. Oh, Tim, bathroom's free if you want it.
6: Oh, super.
9: It's 7 o'clock in the evening and I'm shopping. I had hoped that all the shops would be shut by now, but they all seem to be open, which is very unhelpful and typically French. I adore cheese, but I have to say, trying to buy it in France is much harder than the smell would have you think. I did manage to get a couple of lumpy salami-type things completely covered in pepper, but I think I can pick most of that off before I get back. Now, a drop of vino.
10: Bonjour.
9: Bonjour, monsieur. Comment ça va?
10: Oh, oui, je...
9: Look, I'm just going to be totally honest with you and say I'm English. Very, very English. And I would like to buy some wine. So what do I do?
10: Of course. What are you looking for? Red or white? What are you eating with it? Do you like rosé?
9: No way, that's for girls. What I'd really like is something French. Have you got anything like that?
10: Oui, yes, I think so. I mean, I don't have any English wine, if that's what you mean. English wine is, how you say it, like...
9: Oui? It really is. You should try my father's Bramley and Elder Root brew. That really is like piddle, but with a foul, yeasty aftertang.
10: Okay, how much do you want to spend?
9: Well, how many glasses would I get out of, say, that one?
10: Maybe five, maybe six.
9: And what about that one? The big one in the window. That looks very good.
10: No. This is a Jeroboam. It is the same as six bottles in one big one.
9: Then I'll take it. Bosh. Wine done. One bottle and it's a whopper. What a nice man. Let's suppose you do cheese, do you? I've had no luck at all with the whack in the cheese shop.
4: Day 4. Tim snitched to Madame Duval about the guiding and she sat me down in front of the grizzly beaver and told me in no uncertain terms that it's part of the job. So, I'm going to be the best ruddy guide in the whole of France. Now, where am I?
5: Louis! Giles, over here! EC!
4: Ah, thank God. Morning, everyone.
7: Whatever.
6: Giles, there you are. We were waiting.
5: So, Monsieur le Guide, qu'est-ce que c'est le plan?
4: No, I'm sorry, Nicky, I didn't get any of that.
6: Where are you taking us skiing?
4: Well, I had a little look at the map de piste. Hilarious. My feeling is we head up this ski lift here, then at the top we'll beat the queues and head for the Café des Alpes for the best hot choc in the Mont Blanc region. No offence, Tim. A cracking start to a big day on the hill.
6: That seems a bit soon for a stop.
4: Exactly, hence no queue. Then from there, we get on the Grand Mont bubble car up Le Solier, because the view at the top is incredible.
5: Ooh.
4: And we'll stop there for a steamy van showed and a bit of a sit-down before we crack on to the next.
6: Ah, then we finally make use of our £200 ski passes.
4: Well, my suggestion is we dump the skis and take the cable car to Charlie's place for an early lunch. The trick there is to get your poles, skis, hats and gogs onto as many of the lounges as you can, and then it's into Charlie's for his famous spag bol and a tarte au pomme that'll make your eyes water. Now, in the afternoon, I suggest we take it easy, because you don't want to overdo it. That's when accidents happen. But I have bought a little après-midi pick-me-up in the old ruckersacker.
11: Oh, what on earth is that?
4: That, Tim, is a Jeroboam of French wine. Always good to have a snifter in the afternoon, I think. And if you're paying for lunch, it's the least I can do.
6: Look, Giles, you are supposed to be guiding us. We come on one skiing holiday every 2 years, and it's not cheap. We've really pushed the boat out here.
4: Yeah. On a ski trip?
6: Will you please get on the chairlift and do some proper guiding? Now!
4: Yes, right, yes, sorry. Okay, everyone on the chairlift.
7: disgusting.
9: It's a four-seater. You get on this one. I'll hop on the next with the vino.
12: Right. Me next.
13: Ali, shuffle forward. Ali.
12: Steady now. Steady. It's coming. Brace.
13: Ali.
9: No. I've fallen off. Tim. I've fallen off. Stop the lift. Nicky.
14: Oh, for God's sake.
7: Is he okay?
9: I think I've landed on my Jeroboam.
7: Disgusting.
1: Oh, I'm shattered. My legs are stiff, my knees are shot. Still, you know what it's like on the slopes? 8 solid hours of trying to get on the ski lift. Oh, pooped. I wonder how Tim and Nicky got on.
5: Well, to be honest, Madame Duval, the food's been pretty terrible.
8: I'll take care of this, darling. Hi, Jeremy de Montfort. To be honest, the food's been pretty terrible.
2: Well, I must tell you.
4: Hello, everyone. Madame Duval. Right, well, busy. Tea, coffee, hot chocolate, anyone want anything? You know the form with this chalet girl, you only have to ask.
5: And then get it yourself.
4: Exactly.
2: Hello. So, I have 2 unhappy customers here and 3 unhappy Pattersons come this afternoon to complain.
4: Yeah, I knew that Tim was a snitchy McGritch.
2: Giles, I'm going to ask you a straight question. Can you ski?
1: What do you mean?
2: Can you ski?
1: No. Well, not on hills, no.
2: Okay. Tomorrow, I'm enrolling you in a ski school with my nephew, Jean-Claude.
1: Oh.
2: Yes, and Giles, I have asked Mr. Bunstick to come here to speak to you tonight from Moutier.
1: Oh.
2: And what is more, you will learn to run a cuisine.
1: Cuisine? Oh, that's all right. 2 teams, 8 rounds each. I've got some killer questions on Canada.
8: No, bro, she means the cooking.
2: Yes, and finally, tonight you give these poor people a real taste of life in a traditional French chalet.
1: Yumsk. What are we having?
2: Fondue du fromage de Savoie.
1: Da-da-da-da-da-da-da! Lish. What is it?
2: Melted cheese.
1: No problem. How do I do that?
2: Oh, bon Dieu! I will set it all up. Just bring everyone to my chalet at 8. Bonsoir!
1: Blimey. Pop the kettle on, someone.
4: Well, Madame Duval has let us use her chalet for the big melt-off, and the fondue's very much on. Now, the good news is that Madame Duval herself has had to go out and, I don't know, strangle some chickens or something. But the bad news is that Toby's dad, Mr. Buntstick, my boss, is here, and he scares me.
15: So I gather from Madame Duval that you can't ski, John?
1: No, Mr. Buntstick. I mean, yes, I mean, I can't.
15: God, you're not a snowboarder, are you? Lift up your chin. No, goatee, you can't be. Bottom line is, you could try snowboarding, but I wouldn't recommend it. Unless you're mentally defective. Come on, Wembley Hog, get some bloody drinks poured.
1: Right, yes, sir.
15: And melt another lump of fromage.
1: Right.
15: Ow.
1: That's fondue 7, Giles 0. I've been pretty badly burned up as far as the elbow, and every time I lose my bit of bread in the cauldron, I have to drink a mug of schnapps. I can't feel my face.
7: What? Could someone pass moi le pain?
1: Sorry, Nicky, there's only bread, I'm afraid.
8: Well, everyone, this is a bit more like it.
15: I bloody love cheese fondue. I once had a girlfriend I called Camembert. Her real name was Susan, and I always said that they sounded similar. You know, Susan, Camembert, Camembert, Susan. They don't, of course, but it made her unhappy, and that's the main thing.
5: Wow! Quite boozy, that fromage, isn't it?
15: That'll be the cure. They make it down the road in Argentière.
5: Gosh! You sound as if you were born on a ski slope.
15: No, you clot. I moved out here after I divorced what can only be known as the third Mrs. Buntstick.
1: Shall I do another wedge of Roquefort?
7: That's revolting.
5: Oh, goodness, all this wine and melty cheese is making me a bit gooey.
8: Do you want to go and have a little...
1: Sex?
15: Giles, don't be so bloody French.
1: Sorry, must be the schnapps talking. Or the cheese.
8: That's all right. I think we'll head back while the chalet's empty. This is likely to take a while. We had a sly one on the chairlift this afternoon, and I'm still a bit spent.
1: Oh, sorry, everyone. Wait. You haven't seen my bit of bread amongst the goo, have you?
15: What? Bread in the pot. Forfeit. Forfeit. Snaps him, ladies.
1: Oh, what was that for?
7: Sorry, I thought he said slap it. John.
16: Giles, how much kiss did you put in the fondue?
1: All of it, at least. And a fair bit of wine.
16: So it is, in point of fact, more than possible that you have succeeded in getting both my wife and my daughter drunk.
1: No, they must have been drunk before they got here.
16: How dare you? And you? I thought you were in charge of the company.
15: Yup, utterly peaced. Like your lovely wife.
16: What did you say?
7: Dad, take a chill pill, all right?
16: Charlotte, Nicky, I want you back in the Grizzly Beaver. Now.
7: Yes, dear.
1: Oh, look, Jack. Oh.
4: I'll turn up the gas on the fondue, see if I can burn off some of the alcohol.
15: Whoa! Ah, we seem to be on fire.
4: Yeah.
15: Right, who wants the last of the Jeroboam before we lay it? Whoa!
4: Does anyone know how to put out cheese, fat and booze? Really going.
9: Day 5. Cheese bound at ski school. I'm in hell.
17: Okay, ski school, stand up please, get out of the snow. Oh, you are the idiot who burned down my aunt's house, no?
9: Oh, you heard.
17: Oui, I am ski instructor, but also part-time fireman, and also mountain rescue.
9: Right, much luck with the ladies then.
17: Oui.
9: Yeah.
17: So we begin with the snow plow for safety, the baby move, regard. Put the tip of your ski together,
9: right,
17: and the backs far apart.
9: Right.
17: Bend your knees, and then you start to slide down the hill.
9: Right, slide down the hill, tips together. What do I do if the front of the ski...
17: Cross. If the skis cross, well, they stick in the snow, and you are, catapult over the top, yes?
9: Well, I got that bit right then.
17: Okay, Macro.
9: I don't know why you keep saying that. It's only me here.
17: Yes, please. This time we do snowplow, and then we make a little turn, and after we snowplow again, and then we make a little turn, and after we snowplow again, and then we make a little turn until the bottom. Okay?
9: Good. I have been skiing before, you know.
17: Bon, then we give you promotion, Chalet Burner Boys. Ski school, advanced group. Follow me, please. Now we go on the Mont Noir.
9: The what?
17: Black Death. Ready?
9: Don't push me!
17: Allez!
9: Oh.
17: Very good.
9: No, continue. No, I want to stop.
17: Faster.
9: I want to stop. Snowplow.
17: No, no snowplow. It is too steep. The tips of your skis, they will cross.
9: There's something in my ear. Oh, it's my foot. Day something. Definitely less than a week now. This is one seriously upset chalet girl.
15: Absolutely.
9: I've come to Mr. Bumstick's office to resign.
15: Okay, well, we are doing a special...
18: Oh, come in, Giles.
15: Good God, Wembley Hog, what happened to you?
9: There was a fight with Jean-Claude, and the doctor got the ski pole out eventually, and now the neck brace, so all in all... Bit of a mixed bag.
15: Yeah, and Madame Duval here tells me that you burned down her house.
2: You were there.
15: Yeah, do you know what? I think I probably was.
2: Mr. Bunstick, I've run chalet out here for over 35 years. Please get rid of this idiot.
9: I'm with her, seriously. I'm a danger to myself and other skiers, let alone fondueers.
15: Look, I have you on contract for the rest of the season at €70 a week.
9: Yeah, I was hoping we could overlook that, seeing as I'm an old friend of Toby's.
15: Toby?
9: Your son?
15: Oh, right. Here's what we're going to do. Tomorrow I'll take the whole of the Grizzly Beaver skiing and get us a table at the most expensive restaurant on the hill, and we can watch the Inter-Resort Downhill Slalom Challenge. We'll do the whole thing utterly pieced.
9: Yeah, somehow even the lariest name of the company can't make me smile today.
15: Rubbish! Utterly pieced! Utterly pieced!
9: Oh, my neck!
19: Morning, everyone.
20: Hey.
19: Right, now this is probably an earlier start than most of you are used to. Did Giles get some breakfast in you before you came out?
20: Yes. Yeah, but Sophie and I missed it for some reason.
21: Jeremy, you're disgusting.
4: Well, while you were having even more...
20: Sex?
4: Yup. We all had pain au chocolat. Sort of.
19: What do you mean, sort of?
4: Well, I was a bit late at the boulangerie again, and I missed out on the pain au choc, so I had to get the croissant and spit Marmite up them with a straw.
20: Pain au yeast, as it turned out.
21: Disgusting.
4: I quite like them.
21: I think I've got candida.
19: Good. Well, as long as everyone's had something, we've got a big day ahead of us. We're going to ski to the restaurant, and then we're going to watch all the races.
20: And may I say how pleased we all are to finally be starting this rather costly holiday with no stupid interruptions from your chalet girl.
19: Whoops. Giles, what is that?
4: Sorry, it's my new ski trousers. They've got an avalanche alarm built in, so if I get buried again, they can find me. Quite clever, actually. Every time there's a major impact in my trousers, it goes off.
21: But we're just standing still.
4: Yes, I think it might have been the Marmite.
21: That is disgusting.
19: Aha! The first lift of the day. There we go. Anyone up for a little pre-descent pick-me-up? Cherry brandy?
21: Oh, well.
16: It's 7:45 in the morning and we're here to ski. On we get!
17: Giles, you with us?
3: Yeah. Right. Bend the knees. Here it comes.
18: Hey, hey.
17: Got it! I'm on! What the... Whoa!
19: See you up there!
3: Yeah.
22: Well, I'll say this for Mr. Buntstick. He's drunk. But he has navigated Tim and Co. to the restaurant, and for the first time, everybody seems to be happy. I, of course, have stayed behind to give Nicky a little bit of a helping hand on the old slope.
21: Whoop! Oh, dear Giles! Oh, come on, let's get you up!
7: Disgusting!
21: You know, you're definitely improving, Giles. You went quite a long way that time.
7: Double disgusting.
21: How many times have you fallen over?
22: Let's see. Those are my tracks there on the right.
21: Oh, and what are all the holes?
22: Impact craters. So that's one at the top of the lift, another just below that, and again to the right. Then the big one near the middle of the track, then the long one where I slid for about 10 metres.
21: Looks more like 20.
22: Yeah. Then the deep one, fell over, got up, fell in my own hole. That's 8. 9, 10 and 11 are all pretty close together, and this one makes a round dozen. As long as you don't count the ones where I dropped my pole or sat down because I panicked or blew off.
21: Yes, but it's definitely coming along, isn't it? Mm. Have you seen the others?
22: Jean-Claude and Tim have gone on to the restaurant.
7: So disgusting!
22: I think that's Charlotte swearing at those Germans.
7: Don't be so bloody gross, Fritz!
22: And Sophie and Jeremy are... that might be Jeremy.
21: Oh, yes. Oh, and that must be Sophie's feet.
22: Yep. That's either very deep snow or he's heavier than he looks.
21: I hope she's all right.
22: Yep.
21: Yes. Woo, right. Well, that must be the restaurant just down there between the red and the blue runs. And Mr. Buntstick said to be there at 1, so
7: I'll see you in there, Giles.
22: Okay. Lunch, at last. Right, now, if I just aim between the tables on the sun terrace, I should be all right, as long as I don't overshoot. Now, point the planks down the hill, build speed, bit more, and... Yes, 20 metres to go, lie on the snow, and here we go! Slider in, plenty of pace now, nearly there, hell of a lick now, step! Yes, door, open the door! And we're at the restaurant. And there go the trousers.
16: Giles, you maniac!
22: Hi, Tim.
16: You've ruined the meal and our holiday. I'm beginning to wish I'd never clapped eyes on the grizzly beaver. I'm going to take this up very firmly indeed with Mr. Buntstick the moment he gets here.
22: I think that's him now.
16: Good! At least he's not an irresponsible idiot.
22: He's certainly got the pace.
19: Made it. Cherry brandy, anyone?
22: Nice technique, Mr. B.
19: The old speed, sit and slider in.
23: You, it's Mr. Golf, Zayas, Wembley, Ugh!
22: Madame Duval?
23: Are you responsible for this?
22: Not that I'm aware of, but going by experience, yes, probably. Responsible for what?
23: Complaints. Complaints about drunken Englishmen and women and children crashing about the piste, and a couple of them acted like poodles.
22: Well, it's not all down to me.
23: Come here, Giles.
22: Oh, she's going to be strict.
23: In a more enlightened age, I would pull down your trousers and give you a sour smacking. What is that noise in your pants?
22: My avalanche alarm. It detects any major disturbance.
23: But there are hundreds of people on the slopes. Clear the piste.
22: Actually, it may not be an avalanche that set it
23: off. Avalanche, Ellie!
22: No, it's my trousers.
23: Wonder races, quick! Look like Saint Jean-Claude!
22: Hang on!
24: Avalanche!
22: Oh, my word, it is an avalanche! I can hear it! Take cover!
23: It's the sound of many people coming down the slopes in our direction. What are these enormous holes in the snow?
22: Those are mine.
23: But if they hit the holes at that speed, stop! Go back! Stop!
22: I'm trapped. Buried. I don't know how deep. Must be under 5, 6, 7 skiers at least. Just have to wait until someone comes to unpick us.
23: Giles, is that you?
22: Madame Duval?
23: Can you move?
22: No.
23: Can you move your ski stick?
22: That isn't a ski stick.
7: Disgusting!
22: Well, my career as a chalet girl may not have been a total success, but I am determined to master at least this before I beat it back to Budley. So, knees bent, goggles on, here goes, and... Oh, oh, no, I've fallen off the ski lift again.
0: Oh, again English.
6: Duel. Duel for floors. Duel cleans and polishes in one go, because it's a floor cleaner and a polish all in one. 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
3: Well, come on, don't stand there shooting off your mouth. Give me a hand here. Hector will be in any minute to take a flying lesson, and we got to get this airplane finished.
4: Well, what in tarnation you want me to do?
3: Well, you just grab that hammer there. I'll tell you what to do as soon as I look here in the book.
4: Oh, shucks. I bet Hector won't show up nohow.
3: Yeah, he'll show up all right. Now keep your darn trap shut, and let me see here what to do next. Lay out on the floor.
4: How's that?
3: Just lay out on the floor.
4: Well, that suits me.
3: Hold on. What you doing there?
4: I'm laying out on the floor.
3: Oh, but it don't say for you to lay out on the floor. It says you lay out on the floor, a wooden frame 4 feet wide by 16 feet long.
4: Oh, shucks. I knew there was a catch in it.
3: Well, now that's this frame right here. I built it while you was out buying that candy. Then the book says brace with diagonal members.
4: What kind of members?
3: Says diagonal members. Must be some sort of lodge. Yep, that's right. It is a lodge. Says diagonal members joining the corners.
4: Yeah, well, I ain't got no time to be going out and joining no lodge.
3: Oh, shucks, Eb, it ain't gonna take no time. You only have to go down the corner.
4: I already belong to one lodge, and that's enough.
3: Joining at the corners and bisecting angle CAB.
4: Hold on, I can't ride no bicycle. I got a bum knee, and you know it.
3: But you don't have to ride a bicycle.
4: That's what it says.
3: Oh, it don't neither. It says C-A-B, cab. You're riding a cab.
4: Well, the whole darn thing sounds mighty funny to me.
3: Ain't nothing funny about it. It's plain as a nose in your face if you look. You got to be a member of the diagonal. You join down the corner and come home in a cab.
4: Yeah, but what's joining a lodge got to do with building an airplane? The whole plague of things are fake.
3: Oh, it's pink to fake. Don't you suppose the fellow that writ this here book knows what he's talking about?
4: Well, maybe. But if we're going to learn Hector how to fly by tomorrow, we can't be messing around with no lodge meetings.
3: Oh, don't say you have to go to the meetings. All you have to do is join. Now keep still. Let me read this. Angle CAB and angle...
4: What's angle mean?
3: Why, angle means to fish. C-A-B...
4: You can't catch no fish in a cab. There won't be room enough for the paddles.
3: Oh, that ding it, Eb. I wish you'd keep your trap shut. You're always searching for flaws.
4: Searching what?
3: Flaws. C-A-B and...
4: I found a dime there once.
3: Found a dime? Found a dime where?
4: On a cab floor.
3: Oh, you didn't. I'm not talking about...
4: No, I certainly did. It was the first time I ever rode in a hack.
3: Yes, but anyhow, you don't ride in a hack. A hack is what you take at something. Like you pick up a hatchet and take a hack at a tree.
4: How's that?
3: I say a hack.

0: is what you take at something.
1: Yeah, I know it. I took this one at the depot.
0: Oh, lame negotiation. What's the use of trying to tell you anything? Just keep still, will you? Can't find where left off here now. Yeah. Oh, yeah. Angle CAB and angle ABD, taking care that the hypotenuse form...
1: Hold on.
0: Oh, what's the matter now? Can't you keep your concerned trap shut?
1: Yeah, but I ain't going to take care of no hypotenuse form.
0: Oh, now listen.
1: I won't listen. I tell you, this whole darn business is crazy. It's crazier than a loon. Ed Burnett joining lodges and fishing in cabs and taking care of hypotenuse and... just like that darn tomfoolery.
0: Oh, it taint. This fellow has written the book.
1: I don't give a hoot about the fellow that writ the book. I ain't going to listen to no more of it.
0: Yes, but if we're going to learn Hector how to fly, we've got to build this airplane.
1: I'll build the airplane myself, but I don't need no book to do it. Give me that roll of canvas.
0: Uh-oh.
1: I'll start attacking on this here frame.
0: Well, here you be.
1: Get started here and get something done instead of messing around all day reading the dad darn fool. Or say, where's the tax?
0: Well, ain't he some in that there box alongside the saw?
1: Oh, yes, I got him here. The whole trouble with you is, Zeb, is... ouch. During that tack. The whole trouble with you is that you're...
0: Just a second there, Ed.
2: How do you do?
0: How do you do, ma'am? Something I can do for you?
2: I wish to speak to the owner of the store. I presume this is the party?
0: Well, me and Eb run the store, ma'am, but it ain't no party.
1: What she wants, Eb?
0: She thinks we're having a party.
2: Oh, no, nothing of the sort, I assure you. I merely want to speak to the proprietor. Is the gentleman in?
0: No, you must have made a mistake, lady. There ain't no gentleman here, just me and Eb.
2: But who owns the store?
1: We do.
0: Yes.
2: For goodness sake, why couldn't you have said so in the first place? Well, I represent the combined Squidgeville and Corn Center Clubs of Women. We'd like to have your support.
1: Yeah. We can't afford to support no women.
0: No. Stakes alive. It's all we can do.
2: Now, just a moment. I represent the combined women's organizations of Squidgeville and Corn Center. In other words, the Women's Uplift. Now, we need your help.
1: Well, what are you trying to lift?
2: Well, I'm trying to lift anything. I say I am from the Women's Club.
0: Oh, the Women's Club.
1: Oh, yeah.
0: Oh, yeah.
2: Yes, the Women's Club. Or rather, Club.
0: Club, yes. Mm.
2: The Corn Center Club and the Squidgeville Club have combined. Now, are you familiar with our aim?
0: No, we ain't. And just who are you going to shoot?
2: Oh, don't be absurd. We're not going to shoot anyone.
0: We ain't.
2: We're raising money for an infant shelter.
1: How's that?
2: An infant shelter. A baby's home.
1: What?
2: Baby's home.
1: Sure. I didn't even know he'd been away.
2: No. I mean a home where the poorer classes can leave their babies for proper care. Why, do you know that I'm acquainted with a woman in Squidgeville whose little boy hasn't grown an inch in the last 2 years?
1: Well, they ought to give him giraffe's milk.
2: Giraffe's milk?
1: Yes. I knew of a baby that was fed on giraffe's milk and it grew 10 feet tall.
0: Oh,
2: ridiculous. Whose baby?
1: The giraffe's baby.
2: Oh, but your
0: toy. Yes, and peanuts would be good for him, too.
1: Yes.
0: Make him grow big and strong.
2: Peanuts make a child big and strong.
0: Yep.
2: Oh, nonsense.
0: Nonsense, nothing. Look what they do for an elephant.
2: But this child has rickets.
1: It's got what?
2: Rickets. You know what rickets are, don't you?
1: Oh, yes. I certainly do. You know, we used to have a fence made out of
2: them. Oh, yeah. No.
0: Well, where's this building going to be? Here in Corn Center?
2: Oh, no. In Squidgeville.
0: In Squidgeville.
2: Yes. It will be known as El Nido. That's Spanish for the nest, you know.
1: How's that?
2: El Nido. The nest. Like a bird's nest. A bird's home. The home of a swallow.
1: Thought you said it was going to be a home for babies.
2: It is. Now, Major Barnes has agreed that if the women's club will raise a certain amount of money, he'll take it, put an equal amount with it, and donate the entire sum toward the building. And to help the women's club raise their share of the money, he's giving a special performance of his air circus tomorrow.
1: Now, yeah, we know all about that air circus tomorrow.
2: Oh, well,
1: yeah.
2: And of course, you'll want a block of tickets.
0: You see...
1: No, he won't. That there feller, Major Barnes, is crazy.
2: What?
1: Yes.
2: guilty.
1: You're right.
2: Let me tell you something, my good man. Major Bond is not only a hero of the World War, but the greatest benefactor Corn Center and Squidville ever had. When his new factory is built here.
1: Oh, shucks. That's just a darn pipe dream of his. Just a pipe dream.
2: I simply don't know what to say.
1: Well, why don't you say goodbye and get the heck out of here?
0: Oh, yeah.
2: Very well. I shall. And I shall see to it that you're known as a disgruntled old cynic.
1: Yeah, well, I might be an old cynic, but I ain't so full of pipes as Major Burns.
0: Jeb, you shouldn't have done that. You shouldn't have done that, I tell you.
1: Ah, shucks. It gives me a pain.
0: Yeah, you shouldn't have done it.
1: El Nido, the home of the swallow.
0: Well, what's the matter with that?
1: The home of the swallow ain't El Nido. It's El Stomach.
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In the pages of history, a small group of people took destiny in their own hands and forged our future. We humbly dedicate the following program to the men and women who wander through public parks, shouting at people who aren't there and collecting dead leaves. In memory of their fine, unceasing efforts to clear the streets of empty cider bottles and pieces of string, we respectfully dedicate this dedication. For without these people, this dedication would not have been possible, and there'd have been a funny gap at the beginning of this show.

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2: 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A.G. from Birmingham writes,
3: I must admit I was dubious when I first sent off for your book. How wrong I was. Already I've kidnapped Natasha Kinski and Galdi Horn, and I hope to ambush Jacqueline Bisset tonight.
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2: 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He talks about the making of the series.
6: Hi, I'm Dirk Brogan. I'm a firefighter for an international oil corporation. I'm head of macho patrol, and I handpick each and every one of my assistants. I look for guys who can keep their heads under pressure, who stay cool, and think fast. Because a moment's panic from any one of us could cost us all our lives.
7: Hi, Dirk.
6: My God, what's up? What the hell are you doing creeping up on behind me like that? For God's sake, I almost jumped through the roof.
7: Hi, the name's Tom Cragg. I'm Dirk's second in command. And any time we're in a tight fix, here's a guy I know I can rely on. Is that a spider?
6: Where?
7: There, by your foot.
6: Kill it, Tom, kill it.
7: I'm not killing it, you kill it.
6: Now, look at its legs, it's disgusting.
7: Oh, God, shoot it, shoot it. You've got a gun?
6: I can't, Tom. My hand is shaking.
8: Hi, guys.
6: Oh, oh my God. What the hell is that? It jumped out of my skin.
7: Hey, Jim, what are you doing, sneaking around in us like that?
8: I just cut my finger, Dirk, on a nasty piece of paper. I wonder, could you suck it for me?
6: Jim, go for help, Jim. There's a spider in here.
8: A yucky spider?
7: Yucky, yucky, yucky, yucky, yucky, yucky, yucky. Go for help.
8: But my finger is pearly, Tom. I need Dirk to suck it better.
4: Jim, don't you understand? I can't help you. The spider is blocking the way.
7: What the hell are we going to do?
4: Don't cry, Tom.
7: I'm not crying, Dirk. It's just sweat from my eyes running down my cheek.
8: Dirk, Jim, what's going to happen to me? Am I going to die?
4: Tom, look, the spider!
7: It's crawling out the window.
8: Quick, close it.
4: Well, that just about wraps up another case.
8: What about me, Dirk? Am I going to pull through?
4: Sure you will, Jim, sure you will. You'll have to wear a little pink plaster for a while, but that cut will heal up in a week or two. And you'll be back with us in no time. There's always going to be a place for you in Macho Patrol.
7: Well, Tom, I always said you were cut out for this job.
0: You have been listening to Macho Patrol, produced and directed by Boy George.
9: Good evening. Here is the news. Princess Anne has arrived in Swaziland today on the first leg of her South African tour. Hello, my name is Donald. But the trip has caused a controversy because the princess stopped off at Johannesburg Airport on her way there. I'm the man who types out the news sheets. This move is seen by some anti-apartheid groups as a sign of implicit approval. This is my last day at the BBC. Tory MP John Thirlwell launched a shock attack on the government tonight over its handling of public sector pay rises. And quite frankly, I don't give a monkey's anymore. He accused them of being arrogant and heartless over the issue. My leaving party went on all afternoon, and quite honestly, I'm rat-assed. Mr. Thirlwell pointed out that civil service pay had fallen in relation to the private sector by more than 15%. I'm leaving, I'm smashed, and I feel bloody great. In Rome today, the Pope got married. Yes, I can make you say anything. After a brief ceremony in the registry office, the Pope and his bride, Freddie Laker, flew off for their honeymoon to the small island of Belgium in the Dutch East Indies. The city and the Financial Times Index rose today, then fell off its chair and had a fight with a pig. A spokesman said, "Would you like to buy some of my spokes?" And finally, on a lighter note, 14 people were massacred today in Kent by a man with a flamethrower. A relative of one of the deceased said, "We're all jolly glad." That's it. Next news at Christmas. Till then, good heavens.

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4: Next!
5: Hello, I am Roland Davenport, and I've come to read for the part of Hamlet in your forthcoming production of the Bard's finest tragedy, To Be or Not to Be.
4: No, Hamlet's gone.
5: Ah.
4: Yes, all the leads have gone.
5: Ah.
4: So I've measured the bit parts.
5: Oh, dear. What's left? What do you need?
4: Yorick.
5: Yorick?
4: Yes, that's right, Yorick.
5: He's the skull, isn't he?
4: That's right, yes. Alas, poor Yorick, yes.
5: And you're looking for someone to play the skull?
4: No, someone to be the skull.
5: Traditionally, he's played by a prop, isn't he?
4: Well, that is the more popular version, yes.
5: And deservedly popular, I think.
4: Mr. Davenport, if you don't feel you're up to it, there's plenty more
5: people out there. No. I was merely pointing out, it seems a pity to tinker with a winning formula.
4: Well, that's what we're going to do, Mr. Davenport.
5: Yes, of course. So, Yorick it is. How do you see... How would you have me play the skull?
4: Well, nothing outrageous. It's a straight production, you see. Just bald, gaunt, and dead.
5: Ah. Has Polonius gone?
4: Yeah, he's gone, yeah.
5: Rosencrantz gone?
4: Yeah, Rosencrantz and Guildenstern are both gone, that's right.
5: How about Francisco?
4: Gone.
5: The players?
4: All gone. So have the sailors.
5: No doubling, no. The two clowns?
4: Yeah, gone weeks ago.
5: Prince of Norway?
4: Gone. They've all gone, as I said before. They've all gone.
5: I see.
4: They've all gone.
5: I see, all gone. Well, I wouldn't mind having a crack at Gertrude, Queen of Denmark.
4: Yeah, she's gone.
5: Pity. Great pity. Just the skull left, then, eh?
4: Yeah, that's right, just Yorick.
5: What's the background on Yorick, then?
4: A man of infinite jest, of excellent fancy, who's now a skull.
5: And Yorick's all that's left?
4: That's right, yes, just him and the other two parts.
5: Two other parts?
4: Yes, just the three parts left.
5: What are they?
4: Lawyer's skull and unknown man's skull.
5: Still sort of scully parts, then,
4: yes,
5: eh?
4: Yes, that's right. The only parts that are open are the calcified crania, yes.
5: And I definitely have to be dead, do I?
4: Well, unless you're going to play the skull with legs.
5: I do so enjoy playing Shakespeare. All right, I'll take it.
4: Hang on. Yorick's gone. There's a note on my desk here. Apparently he went this morning.
5: Oh, pity. Great pity.
4: Just lawyer's skull or unknown man's skull left?
5: Well, it is Shakespeare. I'll take the lawyer's skull.
4: Great. Lawyer's skull, rehearsal's Monday. Get someone to bring you in a bag.
5: Fine.
4: Oh, hang on. If you prefer, the lead's still open in the new Ray Cooney farce.
5: Oh, well. No, I'll see you Monday.
6: We've got a seeing. We haven't got any jobs, but we've got plenty of seeings. If you've got a raging thirst on and you want it slaking, there's only one pig for you.
7: Well, that's John. What are you drinking?
8: What else?
7: Divvy.
8: What else?
7: That's right. Three pipes, please, Fred.
8: What of?
7: What else?
6: If you're a real beer drinker, there's only one pig for you. Whatever one they serve at whatever pub you're in.
7: What else?
4: You know, being a singer-songwriter and constantly writing hit songs, people often ask me, geez, where on earth do you get your ideas from? And I always say the same thing. I say, all the love songs I ever wrote were about my feelings for my wife, Leona. She is my everything. She is my inspiration. And this next song is about when she left me. It's called You Were My Inspiration. Hope you like it.

0: And in Sun and Cliche Weekly, page 47, the doctor advises.
1: Well, Mr. Kane, how are you feeling?
2: Well, I must say, I think the diet's quite remarkable, Doctor. Well, you can see for yourself.
1: You've lost, what, 2 stones?
2: Nearer 3. I must admit I was a bit dubious at first. I mean, not actually putting the food in your mouth, but dealing with it in that rather special way.
1: Well, I suggest you continue taking the food in this special way and come in and see me in 3 weeks.
2: Oh, thank you, Doctor. See you then.
1: I didn't notice that limp before. Is there something wrong with your leg?
2: No, I'm just chewing a caramel.
3: You know, it strikes me you can't walk down the street today without fear for your own safety. I mean, what happened to community spirit, eh? What happened to them careless, carefree days when everyone in your street knew everyone else and every once in a while we'd all get together and kill some Germans? I mean, nothing like killing Germans for engendering community spirit, is there, eh? I mean, Germans liked it too. Well, it's the character of the race, isn't it? The reserved great organisers love being killed. Still, you could walk home at night in them days without fear for your own safety. Well, providing you weren't being blitzed by the Luftwaffe. If you weren't being bombed and you weren't already dead from World War I, you could walk down the street in them days without fear for your own safety. Well, providing you didn't have TB or whooping cough or any of them terminal diseases that were rife at the time. If you weren't being bombed and you weren't already dead and you didn't get killed in the First World War and you didn't get killed in the Second World War and you didn't have TB or whooping cough and you didn't kill somebody and get hanged and you didn't die at birth, you could walk down the street in perfect safety. You know why, eh? Everybody else was bloody dead.
4: Son of Cliché Weekly, the top magazine for keeping under your coffee table where no one will read it. This week, super exclusive, Police Methods, the Real Truth. A top officer reveals how they break even the toughest villains.
5: Morning, Governor. Rough night.
4: Yeah, we got Bailey in Intero 14.
5: Oh, that's nice. Has he started to talk yet?
4: Nah, we'll have to break him down. Right. Same as usual, you be the nice copper, I'll be the nasty copper.
5: Yeah, why am I always the nice copper?
4: Don't argue with me, you little slug.
5: Go on.
4: All right, then. You be the bad cop, yeah. I'll be the good cop.
5: Thanks. Do you want a spangle?
4: Come on, let's get him.
5: So, you're Bailey, eh?
6: Am I?
5: Look, mate, don't come the clever custard with me, all right, son? So, Sonny, that's not a very well-knitted cardigan you've got on, is it?
6: Aye. He's off him, Dave.
5: These kind of people make me ill. They make me want to spit into my hanky.
6: You have to excuse my partner. He's a bit excitable. You talk to me. Have a ciggy. Relax.
7: I don't smoke.
6: Go on, have a ciggy or I'll split your head open.
5: Don't soft soap him. His sort, I'll bet his mother's not a very nice person. I'll bet she's really boring.
6: Now, easy, Dave, easy. Let me talk to him. Well, I'll tell my partner back. Look, you better start talking. I can't hold him back for much longer.
5: Just leave me with him for 5 minutes, that's all. I'll have him talking. Otherwise, I'll give him a Chinese burn. No one can hear us down here, you know. No one can hear us. I could roll up your trousers and smack the back of your legs for you. And no one would hear your scream.
6: Back off, Dave. Just back off. You don't have to make his legs smart. He's all right. He's going to talk. Thirsty, son? What, a bottle of Chablis 57?
7: I've told you I don't know nothing.
5: Go on, Mike. You go out and get a glass of vintage wine for him. Then you won't have to watch me criticise his dress sense. Go on. Let me ruffle up his hair so he loses his parting. Let me beat him at draught.
6: My God, Dave, you've gone too far. He's dead.
5: Oh, they touched him.
6: I told you not to use rhetoric.
5: Well, what are we going to do?
6: Oh, no choice. We'll have to say he went for you with a syllogism, and you used rhetoric in self-defence. Either that or he rhetoriced himself to death. Accidental rhetoric.
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9: Afternoon, everyone, and welcome to Lords. Where we've had a fine day's cricket out there today. Despite the cancellation of the original match against South Africa. Chile stepped in at the last minute. And the match went ahead as planned. Chile, of course, not banned from international sport, unlike South Africa, so it's really been a fine day's cricket all round out there today. Let's take a look at the England scorecard. Chris Tavares caught and disappeared Mendoza. Without troubling the scorers, what's new? Fowler, missing presumed dead, 25. David Gower, bayoneted to death by Sanchez, 43. Lamb, stumped by a sharp knife, 27. Good effort, that, I thought. Ian Botham, LBW, living but weak. He scored 15. Randall, not out, 87. He was caught but released after questioning when he was 36. Good effort, that, and let's hope that he keeps it up.
10: Good evening. And this afternoon on Gardening Today, we'll be looking at gardening problems of council residents in Iroise Flats. And we'll have experts in explaining how to cultivate luxuriant grassy pastures in the cracks between paving stones. And how to plant a vegetable garden in a dirty shirt collar.
11: Also this week in Son of Cliché, a new pull-out comic with many fabulous stories.
12: Henry of the Rangers, a splendid serialized football tale in Viscount magazine for boys of breeding. The narrative so far, Hooray Henry was captain of Sloane Rangers, the most infra-dig team in the entire football league. The Rangers were playing Middle Class United in the final of the Overprivileged Cup. But with 10 minutes gone, Hooray's team were a goal to the worse.
13: Right, chaps,
12: said Hooray, adjusting the Angora jumper knotted round his neck.
13: Let's show these hoi polloi what for.
12: The Sloane Ranger supporters were raving mad.
14: You're gonna get a damn good thrashing,
12: they chanted.
14: Because you're so jolly beastly.
12: Hooray could scarcely believe his mind.
13: Our supporters are a bloody disgrace,
12: he thought.
13: Who on earth proposed and seconded them?
12: But their mood got even blacker, and soon they were throwing bidets onto the pitch. But then, Baronet Dodsworth, MBE, Sloane's number 8, danced down the wing.
13: May E,
12: shouted Hooray.
5: May what?
12: Begged Dodsworth cordially. Henry blinked incredulously.
13: The horrid oik can't even conjugate ego,
12: he thought.
13: How on earth did he become our midfield ball winner, son of a bloody tradesman? I expect he even declines raised publicas if it were a single noun.
12: He tried again.
13: Freddy, old fruit, impart some pedestal velocity on the leather sphere and send it post-haste to my cranium.
5: Right-ho, Hooray!
12: Shouted the baronet. The ball whizzed past to raise hand-stitched Gucci boot.
13: Rightful ball!
12: Screamed Henry.
13: That pass was longer than Wagner's ring.
5: Oh, stop dropping musical illusions!
12: Yelled the landed midfield maestro.
5: And start putting the boot in!
12: But at half-time intermission, the Sloane Rangers were still a goal to the worse. Henry sat in the dressing room, sipping his half-time bubbly, and absently chewing a slice of sucking pig. Outside, you could hear the communal singing. Luciano Pavarotti was leading the crowd in O Sole Mio, and a selection from the Barber of Seville.
13: Now look here, chaps,
12: said Hooray suddenly.
13: We can't lose to a team of middle-class people. Crikey, they'd probably drive Fiat hatchbacks and Skodas. They probably rent video recorders and belong to golf clubs. Cripes, I expect they play James Last music in their home organs, build extensions on their bungalows and keep a caravan in their horrid little carports. These are the sort of blighters who use the National Health Service.
5: What's that?
12: Said Viscount Bellingham.
13: I expect some of them even know some socialists.
12: The Duke of Bedford fainted.
13: So come on, let's stop resting on our shooting sticks and show these beastly oiks what's what.
12: And he charged down the tunnel as if pursued by Nigel Dempster. Has Henry's team talk done the trick? Can they beat the petty bourgeoisie? See next week's edition of Henry of the Rangers.

The Brad Patch as we enjoyed the closing credits for that radio comedy show, and there was Southern Cliche, and there was Christopher Barry, Nick Maloney and Nick Wilton, and there as they come towards the final, and there was the show's writers Rob Grant and Doug Naylor, and on that, and there was the music by Pete Brewis, and there was the Son of Cliche big band moving up in, and there was the show's producer Alan Nixon, and here they come to the closing credits again, and there was Son of Cliche lapping the tail, and Alan Nixon, and this could go on forever.

0: Well, that's the end of Son of Cliché, and it's time once again to hand over to the continuity announcer. There might be a short delay because one of them's getting married at the weekend. So they've all nipped across the pub for a few quick drinks. Well, actually, they have been doing that all day, actually. Every time one of them's finished a link off, there you go, they all roll across back to the pub. Still, it is a special occasion. And I'm sure they'll retain every ounce of their professionalism.
1: Licky, hey, Dickie!
0: Yeah, okay, come on, please, can you do the link? Time for the link now. Continuity link.
2: The link.
0: Come on, get it together. Who's going to do this link? Graham, wait, Leslie. You shouldn't even be in here. Mike, do the link.
1: I can't do the link. I've had far too much.
0: All right, Leslie. Wait, Leslie.
3: Yeah, Leslie's had more than all of us.
1: Leslie's all right. Leslie's used to it.
0: Leslie. Wake up, Leslie. Look, you do the link. Come on. You do the link, and I'll make you some black coffee, all right? Oh, God, what's that down your front? It's disgusting. Look, hang on, I'll go and get a hanky and wipe your chin. Look, just see if you can read this. Can you see? Okay, make a joke about it. Ignore it. Anything, but try and sound sober.
4: Is that proper farmhouse cheddar?
5: No, I don't think so.
4: What about that?
5: No. It's quite nice, though.
4: Is it? Do you think I might try a piece? Have 2 ounces, please.
6: Jacobs, the cream of cream crackers.
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3: There's no need for you to hang about, you know.
4: I'm not hanging about. I'm just putting some papers in order.
3: I'd have thought you could do that at the office.
4: I'll put my papers in order where I like.
3: I know what this is all about, you know. It's because Daisy starts this morning, isn't it?
4: Oh, don't be absurd.
3: Yes, it is. You want to see what she's wearing.
4: I've noticed what you're wearing. You're wearing a new shirt.
3: Well, men do wear new shirts, or there'd be no such thing as old shirts.
4: What a feeble excuse.
3: Well, it's not an excuse at all. I'm breaking it in.
4: I thought you did that with horses, not shirts.
3: You will be going to work today, will you? Or do you just intend to hang about to see what Daisy and I get up to?
4: Lionel, don't be childish, please.
3: I'm not the one who's hanging about.
4: I'm not hanging about. In fact, I'm almost ready to go.
3: No, that'll be Daisy.
4: I am ready to go.
3: Just remember, you gave her to me.
4: Yes, I did, and I took your word that she's a very efficient secretary, and the fact that she's stunning has absolutely nothing to do with anything.
3: Absolutely.
4: Right, then.
3: I just look on that as a bonus.
4: Daisy, good morning.
5: Hello, Miss Pargeter. It's nice to be back.
4: Good, come in. Lionel?
3: Daisy, you're a sight for sore eyes.
5: Thank you. I like the shirt.
4: Yes, it's new.
3: I'm breaking it in.
4: Well, I'll leave you to it then. Bye.
5: Bye.
3: I'll see you tonight.
4: Right. Yes, right.
3: I thought you might like a coffee.
5: Thank you. I could have done that.
3: Yes, I know you could, but I did.
5: Oh, I'm glad to be back on this. I was typing up accounts all last week.
3: Well, boring?
5: Terminally. Oh, I see you finished the first episode.
3: Well, I thought I had, but Los Angeles wants some of it rewritten, and being Los Angeles, they're in a hurry.
5: Right, let's get to it. Which part is it?
3: Well, it's the scene which follows the top sheet there.
5: Oh, I see. Interior. Hotel bedroom.
3: It's a bedroom scene.
5: Yes.
3: Love scene, really.
5: Fine.
3: They thought the original was a bit, well, sparse, I suppose. So this time it needs to be more...
5: Steamy.
3: Steamy, yeah. So, if you're ready.
5: I'm ready.
3: Oh, here we go, then. Yes.
4: Morning, Sandy.
6: What? I thought you might like a moment to compose yourself.
5: Why?
6: Your sister-in-law is here. In your office with Judith.
5: Oh, no.
6: It gets worse.
5: Oh, not Stephen as well.
6: No. She's brought luggage with her.
5: Perhaps if I tiptoed out.
6: She does know where you live.
5: True. Oh, well. Morning, Sandy.
6: What?
5: Morning, Sandy.
7: Good morning, boss. Your sister-in-law is here.
5: Penny, what a lovely surprise.
6: Right, here goes.
7: Look, Aunt Penny, you have to stop...
5: Penny!
7: Aunt Penny, I am not a poor soul. I am just not with anyone at the moment.
5: Darling, you're too old not to be with anybody.
7: Still keeping everybody cheerful, Penny?
5: Well, I was only trying to help. Look, Jean, I brought you some flowers, but I left them on the train. You do look surprisingly well.
4: Yes, well, I feel surprisingly well.
5: And that Lionel of yours?
4: Yes, that Lionel of mine is surprisingly well, too. Well, I see you brought some luggage. Where are you staying?
5: Well, with you, if you can bear it.
4: Oh.
5: You see, I need to be with family, and you're the nearest thing I've got. There is an owner, of course, but she's very peculiar these days.
4: Well, the thing is, Penny, we've got Sandy staying with us at the moment, so we're a bit full up.
5: Oh, you don't have to worry about me. I can squeeze in anywhere.
4: Yes, well, I'm sure you can, but why do you need to be with family?
5: Ah, pardon, dear.
7: Aunt Pen, I am not a servant, and as you just pointed out, I am certainly not a child.
5: Yes. Very well, then. I have left Stephen.
6: Left Stephen?
4: Why?
5: Because he's been carrying on behind my back with his dental nurse.
4: Miss Wind?
5: Breeze. Miss Samantha, so-called Breeze.
4: I don't believe it.
7: Uncle Stephen isn't like that.
5: They're all like that.
3: Shall we have a coffee?
4: We just had one.
3: Oh, yes.
4: I'm not doing anything to put you off, am I?
3: No. You're just sitting there quietly. That's all you're doing.
4: Look, Mr. Hardcastle, would you feel more comfortable with an older woman?
3: Oh, quite honestly, Daisy, I wouldn't feel comfortable with anyone. It was all very personal, you see.
4: Well, try not to think of it like that.
3: It's difficult not to. I was there.
5: Jean, you should.
3: Now, who's that?
5: I could carry one of those cases in spite of my stomach.
8: No, it's all right. We're in now.
3: I thought this was going to be such a nice day.
5: Hello, Lionel.
3: Henny.
5: I always think stomach's bear watching, don't you? Are you well?
3: I was. I mean, I was working.
5: Oh, well, don't let me stop you. I can be as quiet as a mouse.
8: Penny's come to stay for a few days.
3: Oh.
5: Just until I've got things sorted out. Now, who's this pretty young thing?
4: Daisy, I'm Mr. Harcastle's secretary.
5: Are you indeed?
4: Yes, I am indeed.
5: And a very good one.
3: Excellent. As a matter of fact...
5: Well, that's very nice. Now, where's my little corner? I would like to unpack.
3: There aren't any little corners.
8: Upstairs, Penny. Sandy can move in with Judy and you can have the spare room.
5: I won't get in anybody's way, I promise.
3: Why? I mean, why?
4: Well, it was either us or Anona, and apparently she's very peculiar these days.
9: You're talking gibberish. Why does she have to stay with anybody?
4: Because...
5: May I be a bore and ask for someone to help with my case?
4: Yes, of course, Lionel. Do you mind?
3: No, I have nothing else to do.
5: Thank you, Lionel.
9: Of course, what?
4: I'll tell you later.
3: May I be a bore?
4: Oh, Daisy. Would you like a coffee?
10: No, thank you. I've had rather a lot of cups of coffee this morning.
4: Well, I think I will. It will all settle down in a minute.
9: Because what?
4: Would you like a cup of coffee?
9: No, I don't want a cup of coffee. Because what?
4: Shh, keep your voice down. She's left Stephen.
9: Where?
4: No, left!
9: Good Lord.
4: Apparently he's having an affair with his dental nurse.
9: Stephen?
4: Yes! I know it sounds a bit like sooty drinking large vodkas, but yes!
9: Well, what's she doing here? She should be talking to him.
4: I haven't got the full story yet.
9: You mean we're going to have to listen to it?
4: If you want to know what's going on, yes.
9: I suppose that'll be Stephen. Where's he going to sleep with us?
4: Well, if it is, I'm going to put them both out into the garden. They can fight it out there.
9: You answer that.
4: Why, where are you going?
9: To the sitting room. I'm trying to work, remember?
4: Now, Stephen. Oh, hello, Alistair. Come in.
11: Hey, you're talking to me.
4: Would you prefer me to mime?
11: Well, after what happened between Judy and me, you know, mothers do tend to take sides.
4: Not this one. You're grown-ups. You sort it out yourselves. Lionel's in the sitting room.
11: Working?
4: Fuming.
3: I don't know, Daisy. I suppose we could always work in the garden, assuming, of course, that nobody followed us out.
12: Hi, Lie.
3: Hello, Alistair. You come to move in as well? I'm sure there's a cupboard free. Props? Nothing Solomon couldn't handle. Oh, sorry. Daisy, this is Alistair Deacon.
10: Hello.
11: Well, hello. So you're Daisy. What are you doing for the rest of my life?
3: He says things like that.
10: How quaint.
11: Quaint?
3: The old man with a scythe, Alistair. Have you come to add to the confusion or for a special reason?
11: The special. I've got Cy from L.A. on my back, so I'm going to have to get on yours.
3: We'll all topple over.
11: Lie, I think you know where I'm coming from. We need those rewrites.
3: I was trying to do them before the day exploded in my face.
11: Then I'll tell Cy we'll fax them to him tomorrow.
3: Oh, that may not be realistic.
11: Lie, it has to be. We have a shooting date.
3: Who gets shot, you or me?
11: Lie.
3: I'll do my best, all right?
11: As in super best? Let's not rush to the rest of my life, Daisy. What about this evening?
10: You'll be a few hours older.
11: Right.
3: So, can we get on?
11: Right.
5: No, I don't know you, do I?
11: Alistair Deacon.
5: No, I still don't know you.
8: Oh, are you off, Alistair?
11: Yes, I just came to pump up old Lyme.
4: Oh, looks the same size to me.
11: Everybody's doing jokes today. Everybody.
3: I'm not doing jokes.
4: No, Lionel. Penny wants to talk.
3: Does she?
12: It's not a pretty story.
10: Excuse me, but I think I should be somewhere else.
4: Oh, yes, of course. If you could give us just a couple of hours, Daisy.
13: A couple of hours?
4: Well, a long lunch, perhaps.
10: It suits me fine. I'll see you later, Mr. Hardcastle.
3: I do hope so.
4: Now, Penny, what's all this nonsense about Stephen?
12: It's not nonsense. It's depraved behaviour.
4: Stephen is the least depraved person I know.
12: Never judge a book by its title.
3: Shouldn't that be cover?
12: Should it? Are you sure?
4: Look, it doesn't matter. Come on, what on earth makes you think he's having an affair?
12: Oh, I've known he was up to something for weeks now. Long absences, furtive telephone conversations.
4: Oh, how furtive.
12: Banging the receiver down as soon as I come into the room. Is that furtive enough?
4: Yes, that's fairly furtive.
12: And then last evening, a friend of mine telephoned to say that she had seen Stephen with the Miss so-called Breeze in a local hotel.
3: Well, perhaps they were just having a drink.
4: Well, after all, they do work together. I mean, if I discovered that Lionel was having a drink with Daisy in a hotel...
12: Poor Jean. You can't finish the sentence, can you?
4: I can.
12: Anyway, they were not having a drink. They were at the reception desk booking a room.
3: Oh.
4: Well, it's not oh at all. Now, the fact remains, Penny, that all this evidence is purely circumstantial.
12: Well, how do you account for the fact that Stephen admits it?
4: Oh. Well, what are you going to do?
12: Well, I have no intention of divorcing the swine. No, I'm going to stay here until he comes crawling on his knees, begging for my forgiveness.
4: Oh, he doesn't know you're here, then?
12: Certainly not. Let him work it out for his silly self.
4: Hurry up, Lionel, your taxi's waiting.
3: I'm coming. I still think this is one of your batty ideas.
4: It's not batty at all. The only way to get Penny out of here is to drag Stephen back here and force an abject apology from him.
3: What if he doesn't feel abject?
4: Well, he's a dentist. Threaten him with one of his drills.
3: Look, why don't you come?
4: You know Stephen, he's a bit old-fashioned.
3: He's a half-wit.
4: Well, he's an old-fashioned half-wit, then. He'll think this is the sort of thing that a chap ought to talk to another chap about.
3: I'm supposed to be doing a love scene with Daisy. Writing a love scene with Daisy.
4: You can be there and back in 2 hours. I'm sure Daisy won't mind working late. Go on.
3: I bet Steven Spielberg doesn't carry on like this.
4: How are you feeling, Penny?
12: Numbish. I think it's beginning to sink in.
4: Stephen, of all people.
12: Well, that's what's beginning to sink in.
4: Has he ever... shown any tendencies like this before?
12: Well, he did go a bit gaga over a girl in the chorus of Oklahoma once, but as she was on stage and we were in the rear stalls, that's as far as it went.
4: Well, I have to ask... Oh, no, I don't. Oh, yes, I do. Yeah. Well, what's Miss Breeze like?
12: If I was to tell you, she doesn't wear a slip under her white tunic. I think you'd reach your own conclusions. But they get to an age, don't they, men?
4: We all get to an age, Penny.
12: Yes, but we don't have yearnings for young men, do we?
4: No. Well, anyway, I've got Lionel.
12: I do admire your courage.
4: Oh, I do wish you put that in a different way.
12: Oh, I see. No, I didn't mean that. I admire your courage for allowing him to stay here, alone, in the house, with that very, very pretty young secretary.
4: It had never occurred to me to worry about it.
12: Oh, trusting.
4: Oh, no, Penny, I know Lionel.
12: I thought I knew Stephen.
14: I hope you enjoy this, Lionel. Nice outdoor drink. Yes. I rather pride myself on my pins.
3: Oh, I'm sure I shall. Cheers.
14: Cheers. I must say it's been an awfully good year for apples.
3: Stephen... Are you aware that your wife has left you?
14: Oh, yeah, she left a note. Very scathing.
3: Look, aplomb is all very well in its own way, but don't you care?
14: Oh, it'll be all right. Odd, isn't it?
3: Extremely.
14: Now, the Miss Breeze thing, I mean. Here I am, chatting to the chap who made me feel right about the whole thing.
3: I didn't know such thing.
14: But you did. In your professional capacity.
3: Oh, we're not back to that again, Stephen. For the last time, I am not a psychiatrist.
14: Is this a leg pull?
3: Stephen, I am not, nor ever have been, a psychiatrist.
14: Well, I'm blown.
3: And I totally deny making you feel right about the Miss Breeze thing.
14: But you did. I confessed to having the odd fantasy about her, and you said there was no harm in it.
3: As a fantasy, no. But I did not suggest you put it into practice.
14: I haven't. Of course, old Penny thinks I have.
9: Well, that's because you told her.
14: Yeah, well, it seemed the easiest way out.
9: Nobody but you could say a thing like that. The easiest way out of what?
14: The surprise party I'm giving old Penn for our anniversary. She got on to all the phone calls, and of course Miss Breeze has been my right-hand man in all this. And being old Penn, she put two and two together and made five.
9: And the room booked at the hotel was for you and Penny after the party?
14: You got it. Have you ever tried to arrange a surprise party, Lionel?
9: No, and I don't think I ever shall. May I use your phone?
14: Of course. Help yourself. Lionel?
9: Yes?
14: You are telling the truth about not being a psychiatrist, aren't you?
9: Yes, I really am, Stephen.
14: Extraordinary.
13: I've never heard anything like it. It defies belief.
9: Yes, I know, but it is Stephen we're talking about.
13: True. You're leaving now?
9: Yes, we are. Let's get this mess cleared up as soon as possible. Just keep Penny in the house.
13: Oh, that won't be a problem. She's lying down with a head.
9: Oh, I'd better go before Stephen wanders off somewhere.
4: Oh, you're up?
12: Yes, I'm feeling a little better. I might even go for a walk.
4: Oh, no, you don't want to do that. Have a bath.
12: I was going for a walk.
4: No, you don't want to get exhausted. Have a bath.
12: Why are you so keen on my having a bath?
4: Well, I'm not keen. I just thought it would be a good idea.
12: I'm perfectly clean.
4: Well, yes, of course you are. But you had a very stressful day, and a nice long soak would be so relaxing, much better than a walk.
12: You may be right.
4: Good. I'll go and run it for you.
12: But I do prefer my bath in the evening.
4: Oh, no, that's out of the question.
12: Pardon?
4: Well, it's not out of the question, but it's difficult. I mean, dozens of people want their baths in the evening. Well, not dozens, but lots. I mean, Judith likes a bath in the evening, and Sandy likes a bath in the evening, and Lionel likes a bath in the evening, and I like a bath in the evening.
12: How do you manage? Draw lots?
4: No, it's just a scramble, and if you're not a very good scrambler, you end up with lukewarm water.
12: I think I will have it now.
4: Oh, good.
12: Where is Lionel, by the way? I haven't driven him anywhere, have I?
4: No. He went for a nice long walk. Well, writers do.
12: He didn't take that Daisy with him, did he?
4: No, I can assure you that he didn't take Daisy with him.
12: Well, I'm just off to have that tub, then. She is a pretty girl.
4: Yes, she is.
12: Now, look, Jean, don't look so worried. I'm sure she wears a slip.
14: Hello, Jean. Sorry about all this.
4: Well, that makes two of us.
9: Three.
4: Three of us.
14: Don't think I'll do a surprise party.
4: No,
14: again.
4: I don't think you should.
14: So where's old Penn?
4: I persuaded her into having a long bath.
14: Why would you do that?
4: To keep her in the house.
14: Oh, I see.
9: You haven't locked her in the bathroom, have you?
4: That was my contingency plan.
14: It's all got a rather funny side to it, hasn't it?
4: No.
14: Sorry.
4: Now, Stephen, just what did you intend to do? Leave Penny here, thinking you're making whoopee with Miss Breeze?
14: Yes, actually. It seemed the only way of keeping the party a surprise.
4: Well, you can forget that. You can take her home with you now. This place is bursting at the seams, and Lionel has work to do.
9: Oh, somebody remembered.
15: Is that Stephen's voice?
14: Hello, Penny.
15: I'm going to lock myself in the room.
4: Oh, no, she's not. Penny, come down.
15: No, I won't. I won't.
4: Let go of the banister.
14: Do you think we ought to...
9: Definitely not.
14: No.
4: Come on, Penny. You are going to talk to Stephen.
15: I don't talk to monsters.
14: I'm not a monster.
9: He's a Stephen.
15: There you are. Stick together.
4: Look, Penny, just sit down and listen to what Stephen has to say.
15: No.
4: Oh, that's very grown up, isn't it? Sticking your fingers in your ears.
9: I think I'll go and have a cup of tea.
4: Well, you're not helping.
9: I've done my helping. I've wasted half my day helping.
15: Is somebody talking about me?
4: Well, if you sit there with your fingers in your ears, you'll never know, will you?
15: I still shan't listen.
4: Well, I think you should, because Stephen can explain everything, can't you, Stephen?
14: Yes, I can. You see, Penny...
15: Liar!
9: Oh, let the man speak, do!
15: Do you allow him to speak to you like that?
4: Penny, for once in your life, just sit and listen. No, of course I don't.
9: Go on, Stephen, there's a lull.
14: Oh, thanks. You see, Penny...

0: of course I don't.
1: Go on, Stephen, there's a lull.
2: Oh, thanks. You see, Penny, the truth is, I've been having an affair with Miss Breeze.
1: What?
0: You swine!
2: I suppose I am.
0: But you told Lionel.
2: They're the same thing. I know. I'm awfully sorry, Penny.
0: Animal?
2: Yes, that's what it was, I suppose. Sheer animal instinct. I know it doesn't show, but I've got the same wild beast in me as the next man.
0: Wild beast?
2: And goodness knows, Penny, I'm not blaming you, but the old wild beast has been caged for some time now.
0: I've got a stomach.
1: Everybody's got a stomach.
2: But it was never love, Penny. And when I read that note saying you'd left me, the bottom fell out of my world.
0: Then why did you take so long to come and look for me?
1: Well, I can only assume that Stephen didn't want you to see him when he was in that state.
0: What state? Well, crying. Near to a breakdown.
3: But you weren't there.
0: But no, Lionel told me.
1: I did.
0: I've never seen you cry, Stephen.
2: Nor have I. But when I realised what I'd done, I did. Buckets.
0: I see.
2: Find it in your heart to forgive me, Penny. Please. And come back to me.
0: Should I? Definitely. I'm too soft-hearted. That's the trouble.
2: Angel.
0: And don't start calling me silly names or I shall change my mind. I'll go upstairs and pack.
2: It all went rather well, didn't it?
1: I feel like punching you on the nose.
0: And unless you tell us what you're playing at, Stephen, we'll both punch you on the nose.
2: Well, bit of a tall tale, that's all.
0: Yes, but which? I mean, have you and Miss Breeze or not?
2: Of course we haven't. As I admitted to Lionel, I do have the odd thoughts about her. Not odd in the odd sense, I hasten to add. Pretty average, really. But betrayal, Pen, that would be like spitting in the National Gallery.
0: But why admit to something that never happened?
2: Because I don't want to spoil the surprise party.
1: Well, I don't know. I'd call that skating on thin ice.
0: Yeah, with heated blades.
2: I pulled it off, though, didn't I? Give old Pen a week or two to forgive me properly, and she'll have the time of her life on our anniversary.
0: But you will be telling her the truth after that, won't you?
2: I don't think I will. You see, now old Pen believes that I'm capable of going off the rails, she might put a bit more effort into making sure I don't do it again. I'll go and help her with the cases.
1: And this is the idiot who believed I was a psychiatrist.
0: He's only half an idiot, because the other half is very, very cunning.
4: Mum? You're on Bow Street. Do you want to buy it?
0: Oh, I better have a house.
5: You can't have a house. You know Monopoly rules. You haven't bought Bow Street yet.
0: Oh, no.
4: So do you want to buy it or not?
0: I don't know. How much money have I got?
5: What you started with, plus £600. You've been round the board three times and you haven't bought anything yet.
0: Well, where am I?
5: Bow Street.
4: Mum, they're only in the kitchen.
0: Working? I know.
4: I bet my get-out-of-jail-free card that Aunt Penny has put her spoke in here.
0: Oh, don't be ridiculous. Mm.
4: What did she say?
0: I do admire your courage leaving Lionel all alone in the house with that nice young secretary.
4: Well, they're hardly all alone, are they?
5: Look, I shouldn't say this to an employer, let alone an employer who's letting me live in her house, but you're not doing Lionel any justice. Or Daisy, and you're certainly not doing yourself justice either.
4: I couldn't agree more.
0: Oh, I know. If only the scenes he's writing were about us going to a fair or choosing knitting patterns. I just... Oh, have my go for me. I thought I heard something. Lionel, was that the front door?
1: Yes.
0: Daisy gone?
1: Yes. I sent her home.
0: Why?
1: Because of something I said.
0: What? What did you say?
1: I said,
0: Her?
1: No, as in hesitation. Then I said, Then I said, right. And then I said, again. I was just wasting her time.
0: She wasn't embarrassed, was she?
1: No, I was embarrassed. I know it sounds silly, but that scene, us at the hotel, you know, it's ours.
0: Well, you're going to have to commit it to paper sooner or later.
1: I know. But Daisy's not the one to help me with it. You are. You were the girl there. You're the one who can probably remember every stumbling, terrifying moment.
0: Do you know, I think I can. Except for one part.
1: Which part?
0: Whatever happened to that sock?
1: How's it still there somewhere?
0: Is it a frame? When do you have to have the scene written by?
1: Oh, there's no rush. Tomorrow.

0: four, five, six, seven. Mayfair.
1: Oh, she would land on Mayfair when she's out of the room, wouldn't she?
0: I don't expect she'd want to buy that, do you?
1: No, of course she wouldn't.
2: Good night.
0: It's only 8:30.
3: Yes, we know. But we're going to bed to write a love scene.

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1: You've been listening to As Time Goes By, written by Bob Larbey and starring Judy Dench as Jean and Jeffrey Palmer as Lionel. Judith was played by Moira Brooker, Alistair by Philip Bretherton, Sandy by Jenny Funnell, Stephen, Paul Chapman, Penny, Jennifer Piercy, and Daisy, Zoe Hilson. The producer was Martin Fisher. As Time Goes By is a DLT Entertainment production in association with the Theatre of Comedy.
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4: Morning, Amelia. Looking a bit glum.
3: It's the new redundancy figures.
4: Oh, just ours or the entire nation's?
3: Just ours. I don't know the figures for the entire nation. We've got no one left to cover that.
5: Oh, man, that bacon roll smells evil. You eat too many of them things. Your arteries is firing up faster than a racehorse on Charlie.
4: Freddy, is anyone in the online department aware that a plural subject requires a plural verb?
5: Oh, stop fussing. We's well fed up with you, Maddox.
4: I think I have my answer.
6: 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Starring Robert Lindsay as Maddox Bradley.
7: Morning, everyone. Morning. Thank you.
8: Excuse me.
7: Hello, Maddox. Prompt as ever.
8: Yes, I, sorry.
7: Let's kick off, shall we? It's getting tougher, people. Circulation's down again, and we've had to lose a few more colleagues. Sorry about that. However, I may have a little surprise appointment pending, which will cheer you all up enormously. I said it will cheer you all up enormously.
8: Hooray.
7: In the meantime, standards must be maintained, people. I know typos will creep in, but surely we can avoid misspelling BBC. And we'll, of course, have to adopt more flexible work patterns, a little bit more multitasking. No reason why our fashion correspondent can't do opera reviews. More focus on the costumes, can't be bad. Foreign news. Thrilled by our coverage of President Sarkozy's visit to Afghanistan. No harm at all in dedicating a whole page to his wife, though to be honest, how exciting is it to see seven pictures of Carla Bruni in a burqa? Congratulations on our hugely popular supplement about the environmental dangers of plastic bags. But did we really need to shrink wrap it in a plastic bag? Think, people. Think. Okay, tomorrow's edition. What have we got?
4: Are we ready to shoot?
5: Just about.
4: You know, Freddy, I started off being cynical about podcasting, but, you know, I'm rather enjoying it now. I feel I'm making quite an impact with the Politics Minute, even if the extra ad means I'm now limited to 38 seconds. Hey, did I tell you? I was recognised in the street the other day.
5: Coolio, what happened?
4: A man threw a shoe at me. It shows how I'm reaching people. I found a whole new audience interacting with me at street level.
5: Yeah, an audience that's prepared to go barefoot to show how irritating they find you. Okay, Maddox, I was going to recall, but try and relax a bit more, yeah?
4: What? I am relaxed.
5: You ain't. Every time we do this and you speak into the camera, you look startled, like I've just shown you my nuts or something.
4: That's how I look when I'm concentrating. Maybe I don't need you anymore, Freddy. Maybe I could operate the camera myself.
5: No, I like doing this with you.
4: Really? Generational bonding, eh?
5: No, I just find you well funny. It's like watching a dog on a surfboard. Okay, rolling.
4: Okay, my hair all right?
5: Yeah, it's a bit chubby, but it'll do.
4: Chubby?
5: I was just pulling your chain. Let's do it.
4: I'm Maddox Bradley, and this is the Politics Minute. Today, the entire Western economic system is teetering on...
9: Have you heard?
4: Oh, for heaven's sake, Tasneem, can't you see?
9: Now I know what Oliver meant by his surprise appointment, and it's brilliant. A writer I can actually market. A writer that people want to read. I can't tell you what a relief this is for me. It's just crazy that the marketing manager's been the only person standing between this paper and complete meltdown.
4: Ah, you don't think we journalists might have played a role in that?
9: Journalists? Oh, you mean the content providers? Well, I suppose they have their place, but they're not as important as marketing.
5: Tasneem, we're halfway through a creative frenzy here, know what I'm saying?
9: Yes, all right. Okay. Are you ready for this? We're getting a new columnist.
4: Hey, who?
9: A household name.
4: Who?
9: It'll transform our sales figures.
4: Who?
9: Debbie De Winter.
4: Debbie De... Oh, my dear God.
5: Debbie De Winter. Oh, man.
4: Debbie De Winter? Gob, give me the number of that euthanasia clinic in Switzerland, quick.
9: Apparently, Oliver's been secretly negotiating this for weeks. She starts immediately. Her first piece will run tomorrow. She's actually in there with him now.
5: What? Debbie de Winter, here in this building? Oh, gosh. Oh, golly, crikey. I say, wow, man. If she's the speed, know what I'm saying? You must have loved her in I'm a Blonde, Get the Colour Right.
4: I'm afraid I don't watch I'm a Blonde, Get the Colour Right.
5: Maddox, he was so ignorant.
9: She was the winner of the second series.
4: I thought she was a page three model.
5: That's how she started out. Then her career went south, right? And then she, like, made her comeback on TV.
9: You really need to keep up, Maddox. I'm a Blonde gets huge ratings. A group of models are marooned in a disused warehouse and have to manufacture their own cosmetics in the middle of a desert.
5: So it's really a sandpit in Yorkshire, but it looks like the desert.
0: Oh, God, give me strength.
9: She's exactly what this paper needs.
5: She is the bomb.
4: No, she's not the bomb. This is excruciatingly awful news. This is the worst example of dumbing down I've ever encountered. A reality TV performer writing a column on this newspaper and... Ah! Can you imagine what she's costing?
5: It'll be worth it. She was wicked on Jonathan Ross. The way she used the C word, that took balls, yeah? And did you see her take her bra off in the Graham Norton show? She is well versatile.
9: Come on, Maddox. I know she's dumb and useless, but she'll be good for sales.
0: Oh, I'm in despair.
4: Can I please recall the politics minute? Just in case anyone is still interested in politics, the news, world events.
5: Yeah, let's get on with it.
4: Thank you, Freddy. I'm pleased you're finally showing some interest in serious journalism.
5: No, I just want it done so I can be there when Debbie de Winter comes out of Oliver's office.
10: Well, Debbie, as I say, it's a thrill to have you on board, and so helpful of you to deliver your copy in person. Very helpful. Now, if you don't mind, I'm sure you understand that I'm under a lot of pressure and don't really have time to sit around in my office and...
11: Oh, I love your office, Oliver. These leather sofas are really nice. Though they're so slippery, my skirt keeps rising up.
10: Yes. Yes, it does, doesn't it? Yeah, well, thank you for your, column.
11: Good, isn't it?
10: It's extremely interesting, thought-provoking, bold, outspoken.
11: Thanks.
10: I'll just give it to the subs who might want to, you know...
11: I'm really pleased you like it. Because the thing is, Ollie, right, I thought I'd show you that I'm taking this seriously. Because I love the news and all that. Me, I can't get enough of the news. I've been in the papers loads.
10: Oh, yes, I know you have.
11: And I've got, like, hundreds of opinions and thoughts about the big issues of the day.
10: Well, that's why we hired you, of course, Debbie.
11: I will have a picture, won't I?
10: A byline photo, of course. Now, obviously, in our kind of newspaper, we can't have nipples.
11: Oh, that's all right. I've got loads of photos where I'm cupping them.
10: Yes, I'm sure we'll find an appropriate one. So, Debbie, it's all a bit hectic here, this being a newspaper,
11: You like what I wrote, all right, yes?
10: It's terrific. Naturally, the subs will want to make a few changes here and there, just, you know, to...
11: Changes?
10: Yes.
11: Well, here's the thing, Ollie. I don't want no one to touch a bloody word.
10: Oh.
11: I might have done page three in that, but I'm not stupid. I'm not one of them girls who puts their names on stuff what other people have wrote. I've got integrity. My autobiography... was done by myself, in person. All the ghostwriter did was take down my thoughts and put them in order, yeah?
10: Yes, I know. It's just...
11: I need full copy approval. My thoughts, my words.
10: I see. I'm not sure that's in our agreement, Debbie, if you were to check your contract.
11: It says I can fully express my views.
10: Yes, it does. But, look, there are some things in here, in your first column, that will benefit from, you know, from a little bit of a polish.
11: Like what? Go on, give us a for instance.
10: Well, for example, here in the second para, where you give us your views on the Middle East, you say that, where is it? Yes. Suicide bombers? Give me a break. If you ask me, they should all be shot.
11: Well, they should be. So am I not allowed to say that, then? Am I being censured?
10: Censored? No. It's just that it's quite hard to shoot suicide bombers, seeing as they're already, you know, dead.
11: I think that's you being soft on crime, if you don't mind me saying so, Ollie. Shooting them would be like a deterrent, wouldn't it?
10: Well, look, let me explain.
11: It would make an example of them.
10: Yes, it would.
11: Is this like my column, or ain't it?
10: Of course it's your column, and you're free to express yourself, but, well, we might just want to make a few tweaks, purely for grammar and spelling and so on.
11: Oh, well, I don't mind you correcting the spelling. Spelling's never been my strong point. I can't never get the hang of that spell check thingy. And grammar's a bit of a bore. Yeah, all right, I can agree to that.
10: Excellent, I'll take care of it myself. Or Better still, tell you what, I'll give you my very best man. You can work on it with him.
11: Someone who knows what he's doing,
10: oh,
11: right?
10: Oh, yes, yes.
11: Is he good on your grammar?
10: Oh, he's excellent on your grammar. A very experienced journalist. I'm sure you'll enjoy working together. His name's Maddox. He adores co-writing, and he's a great fan of yours.
3: Freddie, where have you been?
5: Trying to get close up to Debbie.
3: Oh, she's not still in there with Oliver, is she?
5: Yeah.
3: That's ridiculous. Now, listen, Freddie, in exactly 20 minutes from now, I need 500 words on the collapse of the Italian retail market.
5: But I know nothing about economics.
3: Well, that doesn't matter. Neither does anyone else. Least of all the economists. So write it.
5: I've been to Italy.
3: Well, there you are, then. Supremely qualified. Just focus on the key issues. Explain how it all happened.
5: Maybe people just got bored with buying pointy leather shoes. I'll pull something off the wires.
3: No, I need a clear and simple breakdown. And when you've done that, get me something on house prices. I think we're going to lead on that. Down 9% last month.
5: Man, that is serious. You know, soon people will be living in houses what cost what they're worth.
3: Hang on. Look what's coming in on the wires. A bunch of young hedge fund managers have gone berserk at Canary Wharf. They're on the top floor, drunk. They've broken windows and they're lobbing empty champagne bottles down.
5: I bet by now it's Carver.
3: Lots of police arriving. I want someone down there right away. I want pictures and I want to know more about the drunken toffs.
5: There's not all toffs, Amelia. The city is, like, open to all comers, know what I'm saying? Half of them is simple working class like myself, innit?
3: Well, toffs or not, they've just been fired. City boys go berserk in bankruptcy binge. Could be a good story.
5: I'm on it.
3: No, you stick with Italian shoes and house prices. I need quality work here. I'll do it myself.
5: Oh, you was mean to me, Amelia.
3: The police have invoked anti-terrorist laws. They're sealing off the Isle of Dogs.
12: Sealing off the Isle of Dogs? Excellent idea. Get rid of the pestilential parasites who destroyed our economy.
3: Not selling off, Maddox. Sealing off. Your hearing's going.
12: My hearing is 100% A-OK, OK?
3: OK.
12: Sorry, Amelia, Sorry, still a bit upset about Debbie de Winter.
5: Me too. I still ain't had a good look.
12: I mean, it's the end of journalism as we know it. I
3: Maddox,
12: mean, it really is. It's...
3: We're all quite pushed here. You don't fancy writing 500 words on the Italian retail crash, do you? Or at least explaining it to Freddie?
12: Nope, no time to write anything up for you, I'm afraid. I'm off on a little trip. Excellent plan, firing the travel editor. Can't think why it wasn't done before.
5: Oh, man, you were stealing a dead man's shoes. That is well nasty. Where's you heading? Caribbean?
12: Scotland.
5: That ain't dead man's shoes. Scotland is dead man's flip-flops.
3: They've not made you travel editor, have they?
12: No, just give me a little spare freebie as a small reward for all my hard work, I assume.
5: Yeah, very small.
12: Look, as a matter of fact, Freddie, I'm heading off for two nights of unbridled decadence at a five-star hotel in the Highlands of Scotland to the Gleninvaroch Luxury Lodge and Country Club Hotel, Jewel, in the crown of the De Ponte Deluxe International Resorts, all entirely free of charge in return... For a mere 600 words.
3: Are you taking anyone?
12: Well, you know, a bit short notice. I think I'll have time to do a bit of reading.
5: So you ain't got no Doris, then?
3: Freddie, can you please do some work?
5: Will you be, like, lodging it with Bacardi Breeze and that?
12: I think you'll find that the Gleninvaroch Luxury Lodge and Country Club Hotel is a little too upmarket to serve Bacardi Breezes. A 30-year-old Lagavulin, perhaps.
5: It must be so weird to be you.
13: Maddox, at last I find you.
12: Hello, Masha. Lovely to see you. Tragically, I am bound for Inverness, so if you'll excuse me.
13: 3 days now, Maddox, you are not responding to the online comment thread.
12: Yeah. Well, I've been horribly busy and listening.
13: The online is the democracy. Do you not care about the democracy? In Russia, the journalists are dying for the democracy. Shot, cut down like dogs in the streets.
12: Yes, well, look, I'm not really in favor. In favor of shooting journalists, well, with the possible exception of Melanie Phillips.
13: Then please to be sweet little cabbage and do your online.
12: Masha, have you actually read these online comments?
5: Of course she has, Maddox. Question is, have you?
12: Yes, I have. And they're all nutters with too much time on their hands. I really don't see why I should take them seriously. Half of them think climate change is a hoax. Three quarters of them believe 9/11 was a CIA plot executed by Mossad with the help of Opus Dei. And all of them want to sleep with Britney Spears. And, in any case, it's my belief there are only about 1,000 of them in total, ranting away at every online newspaper in the land, and to their utter astonishment, finding that people take them seriously.
5: It's about immediate reaction, that's the point.
12: What about considered opinion?
5: Oh, man, that is so last century.
13: Maddox, please to come to online communities desk prior to the Inverness departure.
3: Freddie, do you have that Italian piece yet?
5: Yeah, I'm on it.
3: Maddox.
12: Hmm?
3: Look what I found.
12: What? What is it?
3: I pulled up backgrounds on some of the yobs who are terrorising Canary Wharf, most of them posh boys, as it happens. And look at the photo I found of 7 very wealthy young men at Oxford.
4: God, what a ghastly bunch. Tailcoats, waistcoats, bow ties. Oh, my God. It's the Bullingdon Club. Spiritual home of the spineless, the chinless, the witless, and other top Tories.
3: Yes, but is there anyone here you recognise? News desk. Yes, he's here. Sure, I'll tell him. Maddox, Oliver wants to see you.
10: To be honest, Maddox, I need your help.
4: Sounds to me, Oliver, like you wish you hadn't hired her.
10: No, not at all. It's just that her copy could do with, you know, a bit of sharpening.
4: Mm-hmm. You mean it's ungrammatical, misspelt, and largely incoherent?
10: Well, yes.
4: Yes, it's all your own fault.
10: It may well be, but you're the man to fix it.
4: All right, then. Email it to me. I'll have a look. I'll work it up on the train.
10: Well, actually, it's a bit more involved than that. She really needs you to sit with her.
4: While she writes it?
10: No, while you write it. With her.
4: Co-write with Debbie De Winter.
10: Yes.
4: Well, thank you, Oliver. Very tempting offer. Sadly, I am unable to take it up because I have to leave for Scotland shortly. Goodbye.
10: This is more important than the hotel review,
4: Maddox. No, it isn't.
10: You can take it off the net.
4: What?
10: TripAdvisor, Booking.com, sites like that where the punters post their own reviews. Just rejig a few of them.
4: That's dishonest. That's cheating the reader.
10: Oh, everyone does it. You don't actually have to travel to write travel reviews. Not anymore. Get Freddie to help you. He's very good on virtual journalism.
4: I'm shocked, Oliver. Shocked. I really am.
10: Don't be, Maddox, because that's how it is. Get used to it. Now, let me give Debbie a ring. She's just gone out looking for a ginseng tea, I believe. But
4: this is really unacceptable, Oliver. We used to be a newspaper with some of the greatest minds in journalism, delivering intelligent analysis of all the major issues of the day. Now, we're reduced to peddling the ponderings of a pulchritudinous former Page 3 girl written by me. I have been with this paper 30 years. I'm 51 years old.
10: 56.
4: 56, and I've covered elections, wars, earthquakes, assassinations, cabinet resignations, political conspiracies, riots, uprising, and I have caused 8 priests to be defrocked, 1 cardinal to go into hiding, and 1 mother superior to admit to being a man. And now, you want me to become the mouthpiece of a B-list celebrity whose main talent is falling over outside nightclubs and demonstrating that she's not wearing a bra.
10: It's worth an extra 300 quid a week.
4: I'll take it.
3: Freddie, I have something to show you, and it's very, very... You haven't taken a lunch break. How can this be?
14: I love this job, Amelia. Usually I was just cutting and pasting bits of rubbish news that no one cares about, rewriting press releases, sticking my own name on them, but today I've had my eyes open to the enormous possibilities of the job.
3: Meaning?
14: Debbie De Winter walked through the newsroom 20 metres away from me.
3: Look, I've come up with some personal stuff about the Canary Wharf louts. In tomorrow's paper, I want a name and shame. Trouble is, I need an insider who'll spill the beans, and I haven't found one yet.
14: I've got her calendar, you know. I keep it open on August. That beach shot in Jamaica, know what I'm saying? Man, she is fit. I've seen her on all those reality TV programs, eating sharks, testicles and kangaroo shit. I never thought we'd be in the same building.
3: What can you possibly see in her?
14: Me, I hope.
3: Don't be disgusting. She's a little nobody who takes her top off for the highest bidder.
14: Amelia, stop it. You is well turning me on.
4: Anyone seen my laptop?
14: No, but you can borrow my bagpipes.
4: Yeah. Sadly, the Scottish trip is off. Instead, I shall be in meeting room A, helping out Mr. Winter, who astonishingly requires the benefit of my experience for her first column.
14: Please, Mad, let me join in. I want to learn from the master. Teach me, Obi-Wan.
4: Freddie, no chance.
14: Oh, my God, it's her.
15: You Maddox, then, right?
4: Yes, indeed. Mr. Winter, pleased to meet you.
14: Oh, wow.
15: Who's this?
14: Wow.
15: Sorry?
14: Wow.
4: This is Freddie. He works on one of our computers and is unable to speak.
14: Oh, wow.
4: Mm-hmm. Oh, and this is Amelia.
15: Are you his secretary, then?
3: No, I'm the news editor, and I am very busy. Freddie, we need to talk.
4: Right, if you'll follow me, Mr. Winter.
15: Yeah, all right. I hear you're a big fan of mine, yeah?
3: You need to grow up, Freddie. Now. Focus, all right? I have a great picture to accompany the naming and shaming piece, and I think you might like to see it.
14: Yeah, okay, if you want.
3: Yeah, well, look at it then. It's a photograph of some of the Canary Wharf Tofts from their time at Oxford. The boys of the Bullingdon Club.
14: Oh, yeah.
3: And look who's in the back row, just at the end, there. Freddie. Freddie. You've gone very quiet.
14: Where did you get this?
3: Looks like the truth's out, doesn't it, Freddie?
14: Amelia, don't run it, please. I beg you, it'll be the end of my reputation. Hardly anyone knows I went to Oxford, far less join the Bullingdon Club. Amelia, please, please, please.
13: But it's wonderful photo, Freddie. You are looking lovely with your friends. Such beautiful clothes, lovely tailcoats, nice bow ties, very handsome boys. What play was it? Something by Oscar Wilde?
14: Oh, bloody hell, it wasn't a play, Masha. It was a club I was in. The problem is it makes me look posh.
13: But you are posh, Freddie. It's okay to be successful, come from rich family.
14: No, it'll ruin my public persona. If people think everything's been handed to me on a plate, no one will take me seriously.
13: I think you have job here because you are good at job here. Not merely because father owns airline.
14: Thanks, Masha.
13: And anyway, pretty soon people who own airlines will be indulge you along with everyone else.
14: Yeah, I don't think you understand how it works for rich people, Masha.
13: Well, I like nice photo. You are a handsome boy.
14: But it's not fair to be outed like this, Masha. I mean, what can I do?
13: Calm down, my little sausage. And start clearly to think.
14: Meaning?
13: Well, Amelia wants information, you know? Background on these posh boys. So you say to her you can provide this as long as she does not publish photo.
14: Oh.
13: You already helped her.
14: I already helped her.
13: You are very naive, boy. Not cunning enough. You need to learn the cunning, Freddy.
14: Anyway, she's news editor. These people are completely unscrupulous. She'd only have reneged on the deal. She certainly wouldn't pass up the Bullingdon Club photo. It's visual dynamite.
13: Well, then we must devise other solution. And I am thinking maybe I have one. Please to look again at picture.
4: So, Mr. Winter, what would you say your opening paragraph was about?
11: Ain't it obvious?
4: Not terribly.
11: It's about global warming, right?
4: I see. And what's your view on that?
11: Well, I just hate Ryanair and I can't stand EasyJet. We should get rid of them and fly in decent airlines with business class and that, and that'll get rid of all the chavs what travel too much, and that'll cut down on the carbon footprint emissions and stuff like that.
4: I see. Your second para?
11: That's about the importance of flying off to the sun a few times a year so as to get a real suntan and not them fake jobs. You see, I'm having this argument with a member of Girls Aloud because she said that I'm nearly orange because of all the fake tan I use. But I don't use fake tan because it's all natural for my holidays in the Maldives and places like that. What does she know? Because she dresses like a tart anyway.
4: I see. And the third para, it seems to be about the Italian retail crisis and radical Islam, which I think might confuse the reader. So shall we just deal with one of those subjects and drop the other?
11: Oh, no, they belong together.
4: In what way?
11: Well, for instance, tomorrow I'm flying to Milan to buy a new handbag. I'm scared rigid, because there might be suicide bombers on the plane out to get me.
4: Mm-hmm. You feel you're particularly targeted, do you?
11: Yeah.
4: Why?
11: Well, I'm iconic, know what I mean? I'm a role model for young people, right? I like to show people what your freedom and your individualism is all about.
4: Yeah. You mean you represent what Western civilization has achieved?
11: Yeah, something like that. Maddox? Maddox? Why have you got your head in your hands? You think that's not true?
4: No, I think it, I think it probably is true.
3: I must say, much as I dislike Debbie De Winter and all she stands for, her column yesterday was just terrific, especially her analysis of the Italian retail crisis.
4: Really, Amelia? And her item on the dangers of tanning machines?
3: Very timely. Young girls need to be warned.
4: And the importance of reducing one's carbon footprint?
3: Bracing and perceptive.
4: Yeah, she's really very sharp, isn't she?
3: Do I detect your work in there, Maddox?
4: Oh, it would be ungentlemanly of me to divulge that.
3: So, Debbie will now be a weekly fixture.
4: Yes, looks like it.
3: Freddie will be happy. He was slavering over her all day yesterday.
4: I'm surprised he can still slaver, poor boy, exposed to the world as a rich posho.
3: Oh, that didn't happen. Haven't you looked?
4: Glanced at it. Not good for the health to gaze too long at the members of the Bullingdon Club.
3: Well, look again.
4: Good God. You're right, he's been airbrushed out.
3: Photoshopped.
4: By whom?
3: Well, I can't prove anything, but Freddie and Masha spent a lot of time together yesterday.
4: How very enterprising, and how did this slip past you, Amelia?
3: Our pseudo-street kid looked so desperate. In the end, I just couldn't do it to the poor little tyke. So, I just let it go.
11: Maddox!
4: Tasneem! Oh, and Oliver! We don't often see you on the shop floor.
3: Unless something really bad has happened.
4: It has, Amelia, it has.
9: And it's your fault, Maddox. How could you do this to me? I am very, very close to going back on Valium.
4: Why exactly?
16: Your hotel piece didn't go down too well with the hotel.
4: I did what you asked. Revamp Punter's comments from the website. It's a morally dubious process, but
16: yes, you revamped all of the negative comments.
9: Moron.
4: Moron? Everyone hates that hotel. The online reviews were entirely unfavourable. I was merely trying to give an accurate account of what it was like from people who'd actually been there.
9: Don't you get it? De Ponte Deluxe International Resorts are one of our biggest advertisers, or were. They won't have any more to do with us. You have personally cost the paper £200,000 in lost revenue and made me look like a fool.
16: What on earth got into you, Maddox?
9: Yes. Thanks to you, I now have to make immediate savings of £200,000, and I have absolutely no idea how to do it, and I think my thrush is coming back.
5: I can't believe she's gone. I is well depressed.
4: Well, that's newspapers, Freddy. The editor giveth and the editor taketh away.
3: And she was the one single big-ticket item that could be done away with at a stroke.
4: Well, anyway, this newspaper shouldn't carry ghosted columns. It's perpetrating an untruth on our readers.
3: How much were you making for writing her stuff, Maddox?
4: You know, it was true. I was given a small bonus.
3: I heard it was £300 a week.
4: Well, frankly, Amelia, I'd rather be penniless than face weekly sessions with Debbie De Winter.
5: You are one sick person, Mads. I was really going to miss her.
4: Oh, cheer up. At least your cover hasn't been blown to the entire world. Though, personally, I remain horrified. Honestly, Freddie, the Bullingdon Club, what a waste. Eton and Oxford, all that money spent by your parents and your grasp of written English is as feeble as that provided by the lowliest inner-city comprehensive. Complete collapse of standards all round. Still, isn't it good? At last, equality of opportunity. Now everyone's education is crap.
5: I think Debbie was quite attracted to me.
4: Freddie, my dear deluded boy, Debbie De Winter is a celebrity. There is only one person that Debbie De Winter will ever love, and that is herself.
5: Yeah, maybe you is right, Maddox.
4: So, before she went, I got her to do something for me.
3: Maddox, I'm shocked.
4: Yeah, no. Nothing like that. Here you are, Freddie, from Debbie De Winter, signed photograph.
5: Oh, wicked. From Debbie to Freddie with love. Oh, Mads, you and me is solid.
3: Look, there's something written on the back.
4: Hmm? Is there?
5: I don't usually do signed photos, but I just felt sorry for you having to work with that cranky old duffer.
4: Oh, so I can't think who she's referring to.
5: Shouldn't that be whom?
6: 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Amelia was Elizabeth Barrington, Freddie Ben Wilbond, Masha Debbie Chazen, Tasneem Zita Sattar, and Debbie De Winter Lizzie Watts. Electric Ink was written by Alistair Beaton with additional material by Tom Mitchelson. The director was Sally Avens.
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22: Hold it. 15 seconds from now, you'll see the picture he just took. See, with a Polaroid Land camera, you get bright, sharp pictures in 15 seconds. Snap, pull, Peel. It's that easy. Is there any better way to get pictures of the family?
1: Once upon a time there was an engineer.
2: Choo-choo Charlie was his name, we hear.
1: He had an engine and he sure had fun. He used good and plenty candy to make his train run.
8: Charlie says, love my good and plenty. Charlie says, really rings the bell. Charlie says, love my good and plenty. Don't know any other candy that I love so well.
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0: Here is Jimmy Clitheroe as the Clitheroe Kid, with Peter Sinclair, Patricia Burke, Danny Ross, and Diana Day in...
1: Go West, old man!
2: Come in the living room, Harry. Sit down.
3: Thanks, Pat.
4: Would you like a cup of tea, Mr. Whittle? There's one in the pot.
3: Oh, ta very much, Sue. Or as the French say, naky.
2: Would you like one, Alfie?
5: Yeah, no, thanks. I've had two and one's enough for me. It isn't now, because I've had two, so I don't want one. Yeah. How long have you been here, Mr. Whittle? No, not there in that chair. There next door in that chair. The house. How long?
3: I'm sorry, Alfie, you lost me when you were still drinking that cup of tea in that chair there.
4: Alfie was asking how long you've been living next door.
3: Oh, that's dead clever, Sue. You ought to be at the United Nationals as an interpolator for the foreigners.
2: Look, Alfie, Mr. Whittle moved in next door yesterday with his father.
5: Oh, I didn't know you had a father, Mr. Whittle. Well, I knew you had one, because you have to have. I mean, we all have. None of us would be here if it wasn't for your father. I mean, ours. Mine. How old is he?
3: Well, don't ask me. He's your father. What am I talking about?
4: He's over 80.
3: Yeah, that's right, sir. 85 he is.
2: Fancy him living on his own all this time.
3: Oh, yes, sir. I was tired of asking him, but he said he liked to be independable. Any role to... Now that I've given up the flat and rented this house, he's finally agreed to recapitulate and muck in with me.
5: Is Mrs. Butterworth not coming back then? Because she lives there. But she doesn't now. I mean, she would do if she was here, but she's gone.
3: She's not the only one.
4: You know, Alfie, she's at Great Yarmouth with her son, and she's not coming back for 2 years.
5: Oh, well, you'll have it all to yourself, Mr. Whittle, except for your dad. But I've changed my mind. I will have one. A cup of tea, I mean, not a dad. I've got one.
3: So is your... So is your father. A right one. Come away in, Mr. Whittle.
1: Welcome to the House of Fun. Look at our Susan and have a good laugh.
5: You're a proper little caution, you are.
4: Don't you be cheeky.
1: Susan, you shouldn't talk like that to Mr. Whittle's dad. He's our guest. Make yourself comfortable, Mr. Whittle. Pull up Alfie and sit down.
6: You won't be able to sit down if you don't stop being funny. Now, Mr. Whittle, this is my daughter, Pat, and my granddaughter, Susan.
2: Hello, Mr. Whittle.
7: Hello.
5: Hello there, me dears. Well, it's going to be a pleasure living next door to somebody so pretty.
1: Now, Mr. Whittle, I'm not pretty, just handsome.
3: Oh, turn it off, Jim. Dad, this is Alfie all here.
5: Oh, hello, lad. You must be one Jimmy was telling me about. But you look all right to me.
7: No.
5: Yes, I do. I mean, I am. Fine. Do not look for you, because I can't look at me. Well, I can in the mirror, but I'm not. Hello.
8: You're right, Jim, lad. You can't always go by looks.
2: Would you like a cup of tea, Mr. Whittle?
5: It's a bit confusing, isn't it, that he's saying that? No, not saying a cup of tea, saying his name, Mr. Whittle. Because it mightn't be him. They're both the same, you see. No, not the same. One's older, but they're both Whittles. Only he's the dad, the older one, I mean.
4: Shut up, Alfie.
5: Yes, I'm out of breath listening to him.
2: Well, do you want one, Mr. Whittle? A cup of tea, I mean.
5: Oh, aye. Yes, please. That's what you were asking me before Alfie started saying whatever it was that he was saying. But I was telling you, your name's Whittle. Well, you knew that, but I was telling you that your son's name's Whittle, and that's funny. No, not it isn't because you're his dad. No, well, what's the matter?
3: Oh, please, Alfie, put a sock in it.
1: You won't stop Alfie by putting a sock in it. For his mouth, you need a pair of bubba boots.

0: Well, your dad hasn't been round here, Harry. Did you want him for something?
1: Hi, Paris. Tea's ready. Nothing outrageous. Just a pan of scouse under gasoline. I never was one for the cooling of the arts. But you know what happens if you leave it too long? It goes dry and starts to coagulate.
0: Yes. Well, Father's out in the front garden. Perhaps he's seen your dad.
1: I know. I asked Pete before I come in. He hasn't clasped eyes on him either.
0: Well, I know how you must feel. It's annoying when they disappear at mealtime.
1: I know, Pat, but it's me old dad's age. It don't mean no harm, and any old... I don't like telling the old geezer off, because I'm not much of an expert on chastity.
0: Well, I know one thing. I hope I'm a sprightly when I'm 85.
1: I'll say that for him. He carries his age well. Especially after closing time.
0: Well, look, ask Jimmy if he's seen him. I think he's playing in the back garden.
1: All right, sharp, Pat. I'll go and have a gander in the goose gob.
0: Cheerio, Harry.
1: Oh, there's young Jim. Hello, my little whacker.
2: Keep your voice down. This is Indian territory. If the Cherokees find us here, we'll end up having a bath in a cootin' pot.
1: I get it, Jim. Cowboys and Indians.
2: Button your lip, hombre. And don't make a sound till we hear from old Pardner Gabby. I arranged to meet him here in Dead Man's Swamp.
1: In where, Jim?
2: Me granddad's strawberry bed. Gabby's hiding around these here parts. He'll be waiting for the signal. Now he should answer.
1: What's that supposed to be?
2: An owl hooting.
1: Sounding more like a woodpecker with its head stuck in a knot hole. Wait a minute, I recognize them Dorset tones. That's me old Dar's voice.
2: Okay, Gabby, I got your signal. Just mosey out from behind them bushes. The trail's easy to find. Turn left at the rhubarb and it's the first past the compost heap. If you can't see your way, smell your way.
3: Here I am, Jimmy the Kid. Howdy, partner.
2: Howdy, Gabby.
1: What's he supposed to be, Jim?
2: He's the old army scout who's a blood brother of the Mohicans. His Indian name is Wise Old Toothless One. Me and him work for the greatest hero of the Wild West, the Virginian.
1: Oh, yeah, he's on the telly, isn't he, Jim? Never dresses colorfully. Always has black habits.
2: Yeah, he's over here on a stage show. I'm going to see him tomorrow night at the Empire. He's got rope spinners, Indians throwing knives, and a real saloon fight where baddies get chucked right off the stage. It's that dangerous, the orchestra have to wear crash helmets.
0: Jimmy, your tea's nearly ready.
2: Okay, Ma. If you guys will pardon me, I'll just head for the chuck wagon my pork and beans. See you at the Indian camp for the powwow.
3: See you later, Jim. Hi-yo, Silver.
2: Boy, he's going back a bit. Howdy, Ma. And who's this dude from Dodge City?
4: Hello there, James.
2: Well, if it ain't the wicked Judge Brocklebank. Judge, when I was in town, I picked up a 10-gallon hat for you. But I'm afraid it'll give you a headache.
4: Oh, what?
2: You got a 12-gallon head.
0: Look, just let the cowboys and Indians rest for a while.
2: All right, Mama. Shall I set the table?
0: No, thanks. I want my best tea service to last a few more years yet. Tell Susan to set the table. She's in the front room.
4: No, perhaps I could lend a hand.
2: Oh, no, Mr. Brocklebank. You wouldn't want to go wearing yourself out, lifting them heavy knives and forks up and down.
0: Don't be cheeky. You were going to get me those papers that you left in your coat in the hall, Humphrey.
4: Oh, yes, sir. After you, James.
2: No, age before beauty.
0: Just keep out of mischief.
2: Don't worry, Mom. I'll see he behaves himself. Hey, Mr. Brocklebank, would you like a bit of fun?
4: It's nothing dangerous, is it?
2: Listen, you heard it who's in the front room. Calamity Sue, queen of the gambling saloons. With her Indian brave from Oldham, Alfie Hole in the head. I wonder what they're up to.
4: James, come away from that keyhole.
2: Why, did you want to listen?
4: Yes, no.
2: Yes, I will. Then we can both listen.
3: Susan, I'm right enjoying this, aren't you?
5: It is funny, isn't it?
2: Hey, listen, Judge Brocklebank. Sounds like the Indian brave's tickling Calamity Sue with his feather.
4: James, we shouldn't be listening at the door like this.
2: Well, let's go on the roof and listen down the chimney.
4: I meant that we shouldn't be eavesdropping. What Susan and Alfred are doing in there is their business.
2: Yeah, and it sounds like business as usual.
3: Don't you look a scream? You're Jimmy lying on a rug with no clothes on.
2: They're looking at my photo in the snapshot album.
3: Have you got dimples in funny places?
5: Yes, and is he fat?
2: Where's my scalp knife? I've got a scalping job here. Judge, round up a lynch mob.
4: Oh, shut up and behave. Excuse me while I get the papers from my coat.
2: Right. I'll teach them to laugh at me. Break it up, you two. Back to your own wigwams.
5: What do you want, mischief?
2: An apology for laughing at my photo.
3: Ah, we couldn't help laughing. You look so funny. No teeth, funny toes, and look, stuck up in the air, you great big sitter pugs. I shouldn't say that. I should have Susan.
5: Don't say anything till he's gone. Ignore him.
2: Listen, sister dear. When you finish clucking like an old hen, my man wants you to lay the table.
3: Oh, well, come on, then. I'll give you a hand, Sister Hen. Dear Bolo. No, Susan. See, let's get clucking, cracking, laying the table.
2: That was the Indian from Oldham, Alfie Hole in the Head, who disgraced his tribe when he went on Oldham's football ground, shouted Crew Alexandra for the cup, and drove his dad up the totem pole.
5: Ha-ha, very funny. Now get out and leave us alone.
2: All right, I'll go. Alfie, me leave you with Susan Paleface. Paleface, very good name for Susan. She got face like a bucket.
5: Get out or I'll smack you.
2: All right, keep your eyelashes on. He's funny as Alfie. Whenever I see him with our Susan, he's always upsetting her.
6: Oh, there you are, my lad. I want a word with you.
2: Well, if the word's money, I'll listen.
6: Now, that'll do. He's here, Higgy.
7: Oh, good. Which shall we do first, Pete? The talking or the clouting?
6: Judge, leave him to me, Higgy. Jimmy, did you tie Ozzy to a lamppost this morning?
2: Me? Now, why would I tie Ozzy to a lamppost?
7: Since when did you have to have a reason?
6: Listen, Jimmy. Ozzy said you tied him to a lamppost.
2: Well, he's wrong. It was Charlie Thompson. I only chalked the marks on his face.
6: Marks on his face? What are you talking about?
2: Well, when you're a proper Indian who does something wrong, you have the mark of disgrace drawn on your face.
7: Mark of disgrace? He came home looking like a circus clown.
2: No, it's them baggy fancy wears. Charlie Thompson said it, Grandad. He said they were Mr. Higginbottom's old flannels cut down.
7: Pete, will you go out and order a gravestone? You're going to need one.
6: Now, look here, you young scamp. You're asking for it.
8: And if I can find my rolling pin, he's going to get it.
2: Oh, hello, ma'am. I went to your errand to tell Susan about laying the table. I'm good, aren't I?
8: Yes, good for nothing. I heard all that just now, you young hooligan.
2: But, ma'am, I didn't tie Ozzy to the lamppost. I just borrowed your clothesline.
8: What?
2: I'm not sure what I mean.
8: Well, I mean to teach you a lesson. After what you've done today, you're not going to the Empire tomorrow night.
2: Oh, but, ma'am, it's the Wild West show. I bought my own ticket with my spending money that Alfie's given me for the next 6 weeks.
8: You can cut that out. You're not going to the Empire, and that's final.
7: Oh, please, Mrs., let him go. Please. I mean, then perhaps it could be the target in the knife-throwing act.
2: Higginbottom, let's give him a real target to go at, like your Aussie's big fat tum.

0: Now listen, Dad, I've washed up, I got you some coal in and a bottle of lemonade. Is there anything else you want before I go to the match?
1: Match? No, but you can borrow me lighter.
0: Not that sort of match, you old bassoon. Get old corn, United, shoot the left, get it knotted in. We shall not be moved.
1: Oh, has your cricket season started already?
0: Oh, Jim Harris, is enough to drive you to de-restriction. You see, he knows what I mean, but he just gets put out of being obsolete.
2: Well, I'll give him your message after you've gone. I hope you enjoy the match.
0: Ah, don't worry, I will. Well, for Jerry's sake, Alf Finkelstein.
2: And, reservoir to you, Mr. Whittle. Ta-ra!
1: He's funny, my lad, Harry Jim. A typical liver pudding. He'll be all right when he grows up. Of course, I come from Manchester myself. We had emigrated to Liverpool before he was born. Hey, well, did you get them for me?
2: Yeah. Here you are. A quarter of jelly babies.
1: Oh, smashing. I'm a lad for jelly babies. Thanks for not letting on to my Harry.
2: Oh, that's all right. But it seems daft to me.
1: What does?
2: I've heard of people who smuggle watches and diamonds, but I'll bet I'm the only jelly baby smuggler in the country.
1: Well, thanks for not telling. The doctor said I'm not supposed to have them because of my indigestion. That's when I pretend I can't hear.
2: Well, if they make you ill, it'll be my fault. So, to be on the safe side, I'll eat half of them myself.
1: Bye, you're a real pal, you are. I hope I can do you a good turn sometime.
2: Never mind sometime. How about tonight?
1: You what?
2: I've just had a smashing idea, but you'll have to help me.
1: We'll have to do something naughty.
2: Well, sort of.
1: What's your little idea, eh?
2: Well, it was just that if I came round here for the night but didn't, I could go and see the show at the Empire that you don't know anything about. You follow me?
1: Follow you? I'm half a mile in front of you, you crafty little beggar.

0: Now, look, I don't mind you keeping old Mr. Whittle company tonight, but no cowboys and Indians.
1: Oh, he's got a better idea, Mum. He'd like to show me how to put a ship in a bottle.
2: Oh, how interesting. I've often wondered about that, you know. How do they get the ship in the bottle?
1: Ah, well, they float it in on the tide after they've got the wind right.
2: Wind? What wind?
1: You should know. You're asking all the questions.
2: Yes, but if I'm asking... See? It's a leg pull, is it?
1: No, they drag it in with a rope. Mind, you have to pull the cork out first.
3: All right, my lad. At least you'll be learning something useful from old Mr. Whittle.
1: I know, Grandad. And if I put a ship in all your empty bottles, we'll have a bigger fleet than the Spanish Armada.
2: Now then, that'll do.
4: Mother, that was Sally Barnes on the phone.
5: Oh, yes? What did she want?
4: Oh, she's got to go to London tomorrow for an interview, and she wants her hair doing.
1: So she sent for Sweeney Sue, the demon barber of Lilac Avenue.
4: Shut up, you. Mother, when Alfie comes, will you tell him where I've gone? I'll be back at about 9.
5: Yes, I'll tell him, love.
3: Well, I think it's time I called for Harry Whittle.
1: Why, is it his turn to pay?
3: Aye, how did you... Now, that'll do you. Are you coming?
1: I'll be around in a few minutes, Grandad.
5: And don't be too late coming back.
1: Oh, he'll be back when the beer runs out.
5: I mean you.
1: But I drink dandelion and burdock. Sorry, I'll be out as soon as it's finished.
5: As soon as what's finished?
1: The show, the ship, in the gun, bottle, the bottle. Oh, I

0: come in, Jim. The coast clear.
1: Good. No sign of enemy ships.
0: Ships? I'll go out for some later on. Come on. It's just 6 o'clock and my son Harry's gone out, so we're all right till he comes out of money.
1: Oh, I know he's gone out. He went with me grandad to the Rose and Crown.
0: I know. They asked me to go, but I said I couldn't. I said I'd to see a lad about a ship.
1: Well, so far so good. They're out. Our Susan's out. My mum's watching Little Women on the telly. So it'll take her an hour to dry her handkerchiefs out.
0: When I saw it, I cried with laughing and all.
1: So I'll just wait for 2 minutes, then slip out your back door and off to the Empire.
0: Good, good. I told you I'd fix it. Man, I was going to show you how to put the ship in the bottle. So come and look. It's all ready for going in.
1: Oh, it's lovely. It must be smashing making these.
0: You must be joking. I hate it.
1: Oh, give over. Where's the bottle?
0: That rum bottle on the shelf there.
1: But you can't put the ship in that.
0: Oh, that'll give me a lot of pleasure.
1: But it's still got a lot of rum in it. You'll have to empty it.
0: Like I said, that'll give me a lot of pleasure.
1: Mr. Whittle, I've heard of bottling pickles. But I'll bet you're the only one who gets pickled bottling chips.
2: Excuse me, did the door's open, Mr. Whittle? Jimmy. But not Mr. Whittle, Jimmy. I mean, there's two of you.
1: Yes, come in, Alfie, and there'll be 2 and a half.
0: That's a good, isn't it?
2: No, your mum said come round. Not your mum, Mr. Whittle. You're 85, so she must be... you remember, I'm Susan's boyfriend. She said come round here, Mrs. Clitheroe. I'm courting her. Not her, her.
0: I see. Do they know you've escaped?
2: No. I came without... Escaped? But I don't get you.
0: You're not having me. Jim, what's he on about?
1: I don't know. What do you want, Alfie? I've got to get going.
2: You get going where?
1: To the Wild West. Wild Wind. Windjammer. Bottling the ship.
2: But that's what your mum said. You were around here having a bottle. Bottling a shipple. A bottle. Putting a cork in it. Ship in it. I've come to watch.
1: You can't.
2: Can't what?
1: Watch.
2: I've left it at home. Have you got the time, Mr. Whittle?
0: Yes, time you were off out again.
2: You what?
1: It means it's time him and me were off, in the kitchen. Come on, Rip Van Whittle.
0: What, in the kitchen? I think I see.
2: I'm bewildered.
1: Well, Alfie's his usual self. Let's worry about me. I mean us. Now, listen, Mr. Whittle. I can't go to the Empire while Alfie's here, or my mum will find out what I've done.
0: Why? What have you done?
1: Nothing. I told you.
0: Oh, yes. You were going to get out of here without me knowing, but now you can't because he'll know. That fool in there, and he might tell.
1: Yeah.
0: We'll have to get rid of him. I could give him a gentle hint.
1: It'd have to be with a sledgehammer.
0: Well, I've got an old mallet here. I could knock him on the head.
1: No. If you hit him on his head, it might bring him to his senses.
0: Hey, well, couldn't we put him in a sack and dump him in Ship Canal?
1: Of course not. I get 10 new pence a week spending money off him.
0: Oh. Well, I've had another idea. The doctor gave me these sleeping pills. I have to take 2 for a good night's rest. Oh, from the look of that lad in there, one should do him.
1: You can't do that. It's not right. It's... Would it work?
0: Go and ask him if he'd like some lemonade and leave the rest to me. Now, that's you, Jim, and that's the one with the pilling. Don't mix them up.
1: Don't worry. I'll have a drink out of mine. So I'll be sure which is which. Right, off we go. Here we are, Alfie. A nice glass of lemonade.
2: Oh, thanks, Jim. They'll have to just put me right.
1: Right on your back.
2: You what?
1: He wants the glasses back, so drink up. Not that one, that's mine.

0: wants the glasses back, so drink up. Not that one, that's mine. Yours is the full one with the pill. Pip, pip, pip. Pip, pip. Cheerio.
1: Jimmy, here a minute. Come here, lad.
0: Right, I'm coming. Won't be a sec, Alfie. What is it, Mr. Whittle?
2: Oh, what a nice lad. Didn't that fancy giving me the full glass and leaving himself short. I'll top his glass up out of mine. that's better.
0: No, one's enough, Mr. Whittle.
2: One what, Jimmy?
0: One glass. Don't drink that, it's mine. I've told you, yours is the full one.
2: No, it's very nice of you, Jimmy, but I want you to have a full one, but that's why I topped...
0: Give it here. You drink that one. That's full.
2: Yes, but I... All right, then. Here goes. Down the hatch.
0: And on the floor.
1: All ship, lad. Now for some fun. Just relax a minute and everything'll be fine.
2: You keep saying that, but when are we going to start on the boat?
1: Jim, I think I'd better get me mallet after all.
0: No, it's all right, Mr. Whittle. He's nearly off. His face is going blurred.
2: Jimmy, are you all right?
0: Me? Worry about yourself. You're getting sleepy, are you? The lights are going dim. Won't be long now, Mr. Whittle. Before I'm watching the Virginian and the Empire. Shh! It's a secret. But Alfie can't hear. He's nearly off. His head's going round and round.
2: Jimmy, say something.
0: Hey, where am I?
1: Keep walking, Jim, till you fetch the pill wears off.
2: Yes, your mother's weight. What pill?
0: Your pill, Alfie, that put you out and made you all sleepy. Cabby, you daft old Indian scout.
3: Excuse me, Mr. Whittle, but your front door was open and nobody seemed to hear me knock, so I... Jimmy, what's the matter with you?
2: We're walking him down and up, down, up, down.
3: I can see that, but why?
0: You fancied a straw.
1: Oh, hello, Mrs. Clitheroe. Fancy you coming. We were just going to walk Jimmy home.
0: Yeah, ma'am. I think it's about bedtime.
3: Bedtime? It's 6:25.
0: Oh, good. I'm just... What time?
2: 6:25.
0: Oh, well, it hasn't started yet.
3: You mean the Wild West show. I thought you'd come back and ask me again. I decided to let you go, but not to tell you until the last minute.
0: Oh, thanks, ma'am. If I hurry, I could just make it.
3: You're not going now. You're not well.
0: I'm fine, ma'am. It's just that we were giving Alfie a sleep. Giving him a...
3: What?
0: Nothing, I'll be all right, ma'am, if you walk me to the bus.
3: You're worn out. The only place you're going, my lad, is bed.
2: Yeah, ma'am's right, Jimmy.
0: Oh, shut up, you. It's all your fault. You dope me. Giving me the lemonade with the sleeping pill.
3: What?
0: Oh, heck.
1: It's not my fault, missus. I just happened to come in and they were playing with me sleeping pills.
3: Jimmy, what's this about sleeping pills?
0: Mr. Whittle, give me man them pills. You won't need them anymore.
1: What do you mean?
0: The next time you can't sleep, just come round to see me and bring your mallet.
4: Welcome aboard with the Sugar Oak Ship this week, where Peter Sinclair as grandfather, Patricia Burke as mother, Danny Ross as Alfie Hall, Diana Day as Susan, Tony Melody as Mr. Higginbottom, Brian Truman as Mr. Whittle, Colin Edwin as Humphrey Brocklebank, and Joe Gladwin as old Mr. Whittle. The recorded program was written by James Casey and Frank Roscoe, produced by James Casey, and starred Jimmy Clitheroe as the kid himself.

Well, you'll never believe it, but old Mr. Whittle bought my ticket off me and went to the Wild West show himself. He went for a drink, took the wrong turning, and finished up on the stage. He thought he was a volunteer to ride the bucking bronco. He rolled 3 times round the stage, fell off, and finished up sitting in the ice cream girl's tray. The funny thing is, they gave him a cold in his head.

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0: Time now to meet the men from the ministry. We present Wilfred Hyde White and Richard Murdoch in The Men from the Ministry, a weekly tribute to the men of our government service. Men who often work around the clock, in which position they can be sure to get away on time. Typical of life at the ministry is the work of the General Assistance Department, a constant round of problems, puzzles, and queries.
1: This large post's a bit of a problem.
2: A large post?
1: Yes, there's five letters.
2: Large. Large post, five letters, dear me.
1: What a tricky crossword this is.
2: Tricky crossword, certainly is. It's not done by 4 o'clock. I'll have to finish it this evening. Though I must say I don't like taking work home with me.
3: Excuse me, sir. There's a gentleman to see you.
2: I've got it, Caber. That's a large post in five letters. Those Scots fellows throw them about at their Highland games. Caber, C-A-B-E-R.
1: We're much too busy to see anyone at the moment, Mildred.
3: Oh, here he comes.
4: Is this Mr. Hamilton Jones' office?
2: Yeah, what is it? Now, what is it? You can't come in bursting in here like that.
4: Well, the permanent undersecretary sent me.
1: Oh, he can come bursting in here.
2: Sir Gregory sent you?
4: Yes.
2: Oh, what's it all about?
4: Well, my name's Blanche White.
2: Blanche White.
4: Yes, and I'm to supervise the redecoration of your offices.
2: Redecoration?
4: Well, surely Sir Gregory will have told you all about me.
2: Oh, yes, Sir Gregory will have told us all about him, won't he?
1: Oh, will he? Yes.
2: Look here. Redecoration means a lot of upheaval, doesn't it?
4: I must say, the place could do with some changes. I mean, this colour scheme, for instance, dark brown grey.
1: I suppose it is a bit flashy. Perhaps something more sober would be better.
4: Oh, on the contrary, what we've got to do is brighten the place up.
2: Brighten the place up?
4: Yes, a bold splash of orange for this wall, a lilac for that one, some furniture for the 1960s, and an unbleached hessian for the ceiling to give it that peasant look.
2: Peasant look? What's he talking about?
1: I don't know.
2: Look here, young man, we don't want any changes here, thank you very much. Hello? Never heard such nonsense in all my life.
5: What?
2: Redecorate.
5: This is Sir Gregory Pitkin.
2: Oh, Sir Gregory Pitkin, good evening.
5: Has that idiot Blanche White arrived
2: yet?
5: Yes,
2: I should say he has. The idiot's the right word for him. Has the audacity to say he wants to brighten the place up?
5: Quite. Well, give him every cooperation.
2: Give him what?
5: Oh, cooperation.
2: Oh, yes, yes.
5: Brilliant young decorator. Lady Pitkin has great faith in him.
2: Yes, he looks the type. Oh, surely...
5: But it's up to us in government service to set an example. Get modern. Encourage young new talent.
2: Yes, but don't get too excited, Sir Gregory, if I may suggest it. I want to ask you something. Is he going to redecorate your office, Sir Gregory?
5: Certainly not, sir. Ah. I'm not having his half-baked notions here. I mean, this place isn't suitable for modernization.
2: No, of course not.
5: No, yours is.
2: Oh, I see.
5: So give him a free hand. Those are my instructions.
2: But Sir Gregory, Oh, he's rung off.
4: Now, over here, I'll put a mobile in cast iron and Swedish cork. I'll just pop into the outer office and let my imagination roam free.
2: Dear me, too. Sir Gregory says we've got to give this chap a free hand.
1: It's sheer vandalism. These offices have been brown and grey since the time of Pitt the Younger.
2: Yes, of course. Paint's darkened a bit since then. Perhaps it's hard to tell which is which now, isn't it?
1: Perhaps if we could show the fellow the original brown and grey, he might change his mind.
2: Well, that's rather a good idea, too. Why don't we pull out that filing cabinet? Should be some of the original colour behind there.
1: Oh, move the filing cabinet.
2: Yes.
1: Well, right,
2: hurry
1: up.
2: Is it heavy? Let me give you a hand.
1: Oh, thanks.
2: Well, that should be easier for you. I've taken my library book off the top.
1: Oh, that shifted it. Oh, look, there's a bit of the original wall colour.
2: Yes, I thought there would be.
1: Bureaucratic brown and government grey.
2: Good, that's it then. Hello, what's that on the floor?
1: Looks like a memo. So dusty down there.
2: Pick it up.
1: It is a memo.
2: What's it say?
1: It's headed to General Assistance Department, order for the demobilisation of 625 Battery, the Birkenhead Light Infantry. Is that our pigeon?
2: Well, we have handled that sort of thing in the past when the War Office were overloaded. Can't remember that one, though.
1: Good gracious, it's dated 1945. It must have been behind there all that time.
2: Yes, you know, the cleaners in this place are altogether too slack. We ought to give them a good talking to.
1: Yes, if ever we got here before they'd gone.
2: I tell you what we'll do. We'll leave them a stiff note underneath the hyacinth.
1: I say, well, I've just had a thought. Wouldn't it be funny if...
2: If what?
1: If that demob order had been forgotten for 20 years and...
2: And you mean the whatchamacallit light infantry was still there, is that what you mean? Waiting for the demobilization.
1: They couldn't still be there, could they?
2: Oh, surely not. Where were they?
1: According to this, a gun site on the coast of Wales, near Llanemlyn Gog. Wherever that is.
2: Of course they can't be there. Someone bound to have taken care of it. Mustn't let your imagination run away with you.
4: You reckon Jerry might be over tonight, Sarge?
6: Well, you never know, soldier, you never know. Turn that blasted gramophone off. You'll give away our position to every U-boat that's lurking round the coast.
4: Sorry, Sarge.
6: Put your tin hat on. Wait a minute. What's that inside it there?
4: Well, it's just a pin-up, Sarge. Just a pin-up. It's my favourite. Betty Grable.
7: Sport! Arcade!
4: Ha!
7: Give me, sir. Carry on, Sergeant. Just having a prowl around. Everything all right, eh?
6: Sir.
7: A gun been checked lately?
4: Oh, yes, sir. It's in first-class condition, sir. Ready to blast any ruddy Messerschmitt out of the sky.
7: Splendid, splendid. And the shell. Anybody polished the jolly old shell lately, Sergeant?
6: Sir, Private Filchard and Smith have been on polishing duty all day, sir.
7: First class. Step outside a moment, Sergeant, will you? I'd like a word.
6: Sir, carry on, Private Attenborough.
7: I don't mind telling you, Sergeant, I'm getting worried about the men's morale.
6: Yeah, well, it's always waiting, sir. Mm. See, they're itching to have a go at the enemy, sir. It's over 20 years.
7: No, you don't have to tell me how long it's been. 20 years, and I'm as anxious as anyone to have a crack at the Hun. The devils are obviously lying low.
6: Yes, sir.
7: Come to that, you know, we haven't heard from our own chaps lately.
6: No, sir. Not a word from anyone since 1942.
7: By the way, Sergeant... Now there's only one shell left. We can't go popping off at anything that flies over, you know. Got to be sure.
6: Yes, sir. I mean, they seem to be flying much faster these days, sir. It's hard to tell which is ours and which is theirs.
7: Damned awkward.
6: Permission to speak, sir.
7: Carry on, son.
6: Well, sir, some of the chaps, you see, they're wondering why we've had no contact with base all this time.
7: Well, they've got Private Attenborough to thank for that. If he hadn't dropped the radio back in 42, we'd still be getting messages.
6: But begging your pardon, sir... There is the question of Lee.
7: Sergeant, you know our orders. This is a first-line gun site, to be fully manned at all times. No leave, no 48-hour passes till further notice. When base are ready to relieve us, they'll do so.
6: Ah,
7: I know it's tough, this blasted wilderness, 25 miles from the nearest village. No mail services, no contact with civvies. But we can't have any snacking.
6: Sir,
7: look, I'll tell you what. Get the chaps together tomorrow and I'll give them a bit of a pep talk.
2: Infernal nuisances decorating fellow, too, wants to take away my marble inkstand and quill sharpener.
1: Yes, yes, but what's worrying me is this army unit at Llanelim Gog.
2: Is it?
1: I can't find any record of their
2: no,
1: ever being
2: discharged.
1: It's a tricky
2: business, tricky business. Tricky name, too.
1: Lucky Mildred's boyfriend's at the War Office.
2: Is he still there?
1: He's making a few discreet inquiries over there.
2: Oh, yes.
3: Excuse me, sir. I've just heard from Bernard. He's been down in the War Office basement.
1: Yes, Mildred?
3: He says there are still a dozen demob suits hanging there. Double-breasted pinstripe with 24-inch bottoms.
2: Oh, dear.
1: Do you think they could be... I mean, for the chaps at Llanelim Gog, they'd never forgive us.
2: Oh, I don't know two double-breasted's coming back, I mean,
1: it's not just the double-breasted. Well, 20 years gone, the isolation, the... Oh, dear, my mind's boggling.
2: Now, pull yourself together, two. Pull yourself together. We don't know they're still there.
1: Well, hadn't we better go and see?
2: What do you mean, go down ourselves?
1: Yes, if they are there, we might be able to cover up. If someone else finds them first, there'll be a... Terrible hoo-ha.
2: Yes, but the Welsh coast's a long way away, and I think I've got an engagement tomorrow. What is it now? Oh, yes, one of Mrs. Hamilton Jones' bridge parties. You're invited, too. Yes. You're quite right. We'll go.
3: Well, the nearest railway station's Abergaburton and Duffy, 40 miles from the camp. I looked it up.
8: Mm-hmm.
2: too, have never had a more uncomfortable train journey. Seems a lifetime since we left Victoria.
1: Oh, I don't know. It's only been 8 hours, and lunch in the restaurant car broke the monotony.
2: You know, I can't say I really enjoy meals on a train. I'm still trying to remove the last traces of that mushroom soup from my right ear.
1: Oh, is that what it was? Never mind, we're nearly there.
2: Nearly at the end of the line, you mean? We've still got 40 miles of uncharted bog to cross.
1: You are in a cross move, man. Ever since the bookstall at Victoria, when you bought The New Politician just because people were watching.
2: Well, one has a position to maintain.
1: If you'd got the Sunbather's Annual like me, the time would have passed much quicker.
2: If those soldiers have been there for 20 years, you'd better keep the Sunbather's Annual out of their way, I think.
1: Yes, but... Oh, dear, that mob in the next carriage is singing again.
2: It's an extraordinary crowd, very strangely dressed, did you notice?
1: Sort of forage caps and camouflage.
2: Dark glasses, one or two of them.
1: Yes, I think they're foreign.
2: Oh, is that what it is? Yes, quite right, you're probably right.
1: There's one of them coming down the corridor.
2: Oh, good heavens, look at him.
8: Couldn't that? You will be delighted to have me join you.
2: Oh, he's delighted to have me join him, yes, yes. Well, I'm sure he will, yes.
8: I am from the party in the next carriage,
2: Tommy. Oh, he's from the party in the next carriage.
8: They're singing. Beautiful, is it not?
1: Yes.
8: It was giving me a headache.
2: Oh, was it really giving him a headache, Paul?
8: My friends and I, we are from the Bavarian Bird Watching Society. We are come to watch your British birds.
2: Come to watch our British birds? You don't say.
8: Ah, but I do say. You see, so far we have watched 127 birds, not counting one which I suspect we watched twice.
2: We better count that, hadn't we? How incredible.
8: Yeah, but it's not too bad for one day. Now, tomorrow we shall do even better. We have set a target of 150 birds. It's our first time in Wales.
1: And it is for bird watching you wear these camouflage caps and coats?
8: Yeah, the British birds, they are most suspicious, you see.
1: Yes.
8: And we try to make ourselves as inconceivable as possible.
2: Inconceivable. Very quaint, isn't
8: and,
2: it?
8: And you, sir. You, sir. Are you also come for the call of nature?
2: Ought he to talk to me like that? No. You've got it all wrong, sir. We're travelling on business.
8: In Abergavotten, Duffy?
2: Oh, no. Much further on.
1: Yeah,
2: that.
1: A little place called Llanymlyn Gog.
2: Yes.
1: Funnily enough, we're not too sure where it is or how to get there.
8: Ach, then, permit me to help you. It's very difficult for you in a strange country.
2: Yes, very nice.
1: Very nice.
8: See, now, I've got a map here. Llanymlyn Gog.
1: Yes.
8: Let me Llanymlyn Gog.
1: Yeah. It's a very remote and rather small place, somewhere between the mountains and the sea.
8: Ach, so, here I have it!
1: Oh,
8: interesting. Yeah. It's nearby the last recorded nest of the white-throated grabble bird.
2: Oh, is it?
1: Isn't that marvelous, Mum? Yes. This gentleman's found the place for us.
2: Oh, very kind, very kind. I wonder if you can tell us how to get there.
8: Well, just a moment. I look in my book. A moment. Yeah. You get the green bus to Merthyr Sycombach. There's a 3:40 bus today, being the early closing festival. You change buses at Laffle and again at Bethesda Dillon.
1: Yeah, I'll just make a note of that.
8: Allow me to present my car.
2: Oh, thank you very much.
8: Heinrich von Schnabel.
2: Oh, I got it upside down. Yes, Heinrich von Schnabel. How do you do? Von Schnabel?
8: Please, I'm sorry to interrupt, but
2: no.
8: Station is near. I must return now to my group. I hope perhaps during the next few days I shall run over you. Auf Wiedersehen.
1: Up to the group.
2: Unusual fella. Do you know, I think you were right about his not being English.
1: Oh, I spotted it right away. Anyhow, he's found the Llanymlyn Gog.
2: Yes, but that's all right as far as it goes. But it's only the nearest village to her. The camp is 20 miles further on. The usual cockeyed Whitehall planning.
7: Right, men, settle down. Now, I've gathered you here today to give you a short talk. I know how you're all feeling, a bit bored, eh? Lost that first flush of enthusiasm. Yes. Wondering what the enemy's up to while we're here waiting, eh?
6: Yeah.
7: Better get him back to attention, Sergeant.
9: What? Okay. Ah!
7: Yes, much better. Now, look, I know this delay's got on your nerves. It's got on mine, too. And that's exactly what Hitler wants. He hopes we'll go running back to base to find out why we haven't been relieved. That's when he'll strike. And remember, this is just the kind of place he'll choose to invade. A swift blow to the soft underbelly of the world's coast, and within days he could cut off Britain's supplies of vital commodities, like coal and leeks. Now, that's why I say to you, we must not go running back to base. There must be no slacking. And another thing, you've had no contact with the civvy population for a long time now. I don't regret that. There may be some among them who by now are talking of negotiating with the enemy. Appeasement. In other words, giving in. Now, if you should ever meet any of these mealy-mouthed pacifists, I hope you know how to treat them. I hope you show them that these...
10: Sir, what? There's two men approaching the camp, sir.
7: What's that?
6: Private Attenborough's on lookout, sir. Stand to attention, lady, and report properly. Keep quiet and speak up.
10: There are two men, sir, approaching the camp, sir.
7: Enemy parachutists?
10: I don't think so, sir. They're both wearing bowler hats and carrying umbrellas.
7: Sounds like a disguise. Sergeant, send a squad to pick them up and search them. I'll interrogate them in my office in 15 minutes. Brace up, men. This could be where the balloon goes up. Right, Sergeant, it's clear enough. These two are enemy agents masquerading in civilian clothes. Even if we didn't have proof, you could tell this one here from his heavy Teutonic jaw and that tough militaristic bearing. So, you are Heinrich von Schnabel, yes?
2: No, of course I'm not Heinrich von anybody.
7: Well, that's the name on your card. It's here in black and white. Do you deny it?
2: Yes, I mean no. That is, I don't deny that's the name on the card, but I do deny...
1: Just a moment. I think I can explain everything quite simply.
2: Mm-hmm.
1: I think, you see, this card was given to us by a Bavarian bird watcher on the train.
2: That's right, on the
1: yes, let's say he wasn't a man who watched Bavarian birds. He was a Bavarian man who watched British birds.
2: Yes, pretty good, that is.
1: And he didn't like the singing, you see. Well, he did like the singing, but it gave him a headache. He set a target of 150 birds, including the grabble bird.
7: Oh, yes, I've heard that tale before, my lad. Admit it now, you're a couple of Jerry Sparks.
2: No, look, this is, do listen to me. This is all a misunderstanding. I realize you'd be out of touch for some time. We're here to put you in the picture.
7: Aha, you came to photograph me gun sight, you spy.
2: Oh, it won't be any awful to be. Even to do. Don't get so excited. We're from the ministry in London. The ministry, we're British. B-R-I-T-I-S-H, British. My name's Hamilton Jones. This is Mr. Lamb.
1: Yes, that's quite right.
7: Got to admit, they speak the lingo pretty well, Sergeant. They could be telling the truth. What do you think, Sergeant?
6: May I speak to the prisoner, sir?
7: Carry on, Sergeant.
6: You. Who scored 364 at the Oval in 1938?
2: Well, Len Hutton, of course.
6: And you?
1: Yes.
6: What would you do if a strange young lady threw her arms round your neck and kissed you?
1: Oh, I'd apologize at once.
6: Sir, they're both British.
2: Well done.
7: Well, well, well, very well done, Sergeant. Well, well, well. Welcome to the camp, chaps.
1: Thank you.
7: I hope it's good to see you. You know, you're the first visitors in 20 years. You won't forgive the interrogation, of course. You can't be too careful, you know. Especially with you being given that card, eh?
2: That's quite
7: a joke. Get our guests some drinks, Sergeant.
2: Oh, I've
7: always forgotten how to treat people. We've been here enough so long.
2: But you
7: can tell them in London. We're okay. Still keen. Keener than ever. You'll have a lot to tell us.
2: Yes, we have, rather. You see, my dear Major, it's like the... I think you'd better tell the Major the purpose of our visit.
1: Me, yes. Well, that is, for instance, where a bit of... I think it might come better from you.
2: No. You're doing very well.
1: Oh, dear. I'm not, am I?
7: Well, perhaps I could come in here.
1: Yeah,
7: we've only got one shell left, you know, and 80 tins of bully beef. Oh. Now, how soon are you sending us more food and ammunition?
2: How soon are we? Well, it's rather funny you should ask that question. Maybe a bit of a coincidence, isn't it?
1: Yes,
2: you should ask that question.
1: It's terribly funny.
7: Yes. Well, what's the answer?
2: Well, what's the answer? I'll tell you now. Just wait a minute. I'm afraid there aren't any more supplies of any kind coming here, Major.
7: What?
2: We've actually come here to close this gun sight and demobilize your men.
7: Demobilize? Yes. Has London gone stark raving mad?
1: Well,
7: are we fighting the Germans or are we not?
2: Ah, you've put your finger on it, Major. We're not.
7: What?
1: We're not fighting the Germans anymore.
7: We're giving up. We're going to let the enemy walk over us.
6: Sir? What will you be taking?
7: Put those ready drinks away, Sergeant. These men are here to try and persuade us to give in.
6: Sir, I would have sworn that they was British.
7: They're British, all right, but they're not from the government. They're from some splinter group trying to start a surrender movement. Quislings, defeatists.
1: What?
7: Those are the mealy-mouthed pacifists I was warning the men about.
2: I'm not mealy-mouthed, am I, too?
1: Let's have a look. No, I wouldn't say you were. No,
7: oh, well, fine. Fine. Jerry, would have been better for you if you had been Jerry spies. I'd soon have a brace of honest Jerrys and a couple of traitors.
2: Look here, Major, kindly let me explain.
7: I won't hear another word from either of you. Sergeant, lock him up in the guard room at once.
1: One, you look as though you haven't slept too well.
2: You're right, I can't say I have. On the other hand, from the way you've been snoring, anyone would think you were used to sleeping in a cell.
1: I was pretty tired after
2: what
1: yesterday.
2: What a day, too, what a day. 8 hours on the train, 3 on the bus, 2 in a pony cart, 1 on foot, and straight into the soup.
1: Funny how that man in the pony cart wouldn't bring us all the way here.
2: All that nonsense about the locals believing these hills are haunted.
1: I suppose that's why this wretched gunsite hasn't been discovered all these years. The ghosts frighten people away.
2: Well, I wish they'd frighten us away.
1: How long do you think the Major's going to keep us prisoner?
2: From his manner, I should think just until he can have us court-martialed and shot.
1: Oh, no.
2: He's living in a world of his own, that fellow. Like old Rudge at the Board of Trade. Do you remember old Rudge at the Board of Trade? What? Do you remember him? Delusions of grandeur. Used to grow watercress in his out tray.
1: Yeah.
2: Nasty mess. Nasty business.
1: To return to our predicament, hadn't we better start thinking of how to get out of here?
2: Get out of here? How can we get out of here?
1: Well, we're prisoners. We ought to form an escape committee.
2: An escape committee.
1: I've got it. They're bound to allow us some exercise, aren't they? We could build a wooden vaulting horse, and then you can hide inside it and start to dig a tunnel.
2: What with? My bowler hat, I suppose. Do stop talking nonsense. All we can hope is that London realise where we are and put an end to our problems before the Major does.
1: London? Oh, dear. Then the whole thing will be out and we'll be in terrible trouble. Sir Gregory will go mad.
2: Do pull yourself together, pull yourself together. Now, I'll tell you what we have got to worry about.
1: There's something else?
2: Yes, the Major still thinks there's a war on. He's in a savage mood and he's still got one shell up, whatever he calls it.
1: Well, I know all that.
2: Well, let's hope he just doesn't find anything or anyone to fire that shell at before this thing gets sorted out, that's all.
1: Come, he'd never fire that big gun of his. Here in the heart of peacetime Wales, even the mad Major couldn't find anything to shoot at here.

0: We are here. My friends, we are now only a few hundred yards from the last nesting place of the white-throated grebble bird. You all wearing your gray forage caps and camouflage jackets? Good. We will advance across these fields in extreme silence, and I think we may all have an amazing surprise. Ready? Right. Advance!
1: What's that, Admiral? Speak up. You heard what?
2: I heard marching feet, sir. And this marching song sounded like German to me. Come from the road through the woods, sir.
1: Road through the woods? Yes. But that'd be... Good Lord! Look, Sergeant, look. Oh, blimey. The fields are swarming with Jerry troops. Look, sir. Forage caps and camouflage jackets. They must be Jerry's.
2: I can hardly believe it, sir.
1: Can't you? This is what we've been waiting for, man.
3: But, sir, these Jerrys are coming from inland, not from the coast.
1: Don't you see? It all fits. The rest of Britain's been overrun already. That's why these collaborators have come down from London. We are the last line of defence now, not the first. Sound the alarm, Edinburgh. Now, rifle fire's no good. There's too many of them. It'll all rest on the good old cannon here.
3: Stop.
1: Our only hope is to fire this shell right into the middle of that big group there around their leader. There could be a few gongs going around for this.
4: Come along, do come along. You're not telling me enough. If you're going to be at the only window in the cell, you've got to keep up a running commentary.
5: But I've got to mind I don't fall off this stool.
4: Never mind that. Never mind what's happening
5: it's
4: out there.
5: Terrible one. All those bird watchers are swarming over the field.
4: Oh, then?
5: The Major's about to fire his big gun at them. The Major's raised his arm. It must be the signal. They're going to fire now. Hello?
4: What?
5: Something extraordinary's happened.
4: No.
5: The whole gun barrel split open and the shell just fell out. They're all looking at it in amazement.
4: Well, well, well, that seems to be the end of that then, doesn't it?
5: The gun sort of collapsed. No one's been hurt at all.
4: Excellent, excellent.
5: But I wonder what went wrong. They're supposed to have been practicing with that gun for years.
4: Yeah, it's probably a bit different this morning.
5: Different? But, one, you know something.
4: What do you mean?
5: Yes, you do. I can tell from your face.
4: Can you?
5: You've been up to something. When you were let out for your morning exercise.
4: Well, I didn't like the idea of that shell being fired, as I told you, so I took certain steps.
5: Certain steps?
4: I thought if I forced something down the barrel, or whatever you call it, might prevent the shell coming out, which is what it seems to have done.
5: Force something down the barrel? But yes. What could you find to force down the barrel?
4: 11 tins of bully beef.
5: 11?
4: Yes. Now stop fussing, too, and tell me what's going on out there.
5: Yes, well, the Major seems to be addressing his men. It's something about... A sticky wicket. Time to declare their innings closed. Hello. He's brought them to attention. They're going to march off. Look, one. See if you can get a foot on this stool. They're going to march past here and out through the gates. Here they come.

0: man, what an extraordinary business. I bet those soldiers were livid when they found out they'd wasted the best years of my life.
1: Of course, they did get 20 years back pay in a lump sum plus gratuity. I gather they pooled their money to open a holiday camp on the Welsh coast.
0: So it's all straightened out.
1: In a way, yes, but we're very worried about Sir Gregory Pitkin. He hasn't heard about it yet, and when he does, he's sure to hit the roof.
2: Ah, there you are, too. Listen, I've just been having another look at that memo we found behind the filing cabinet.
3: Yes?
2: Oh, that's the phone, isn't it? Yes. Hello, hello. Hamilton Jones here.
4: Sir Gregory Pitkin here.
2: Sir Gregory. Yes, it's Sir Gregory. Yes, sir. Hello to Sir Gregory.
4: Now, what the blue blazes is going on down there?
2: What's the blue blazes?
4: I've just had a call from the War Office.
2: Yes?
4: Seems they've had to give up 20 years back pay to a platoon that should have been demobilized back in 1945.
2: You've heard about that, have you? Rather humorous, don't you think?
4: What? Humorous? What?
2: Well, depending on your point of view, of course, yes.
4: Of all the incompetent bungling, of all the sheer harebrained idiocy, yes. What have you got to say for yourself?
2: Glorious weather for the time of year.
4: Don't hedge, Hamilton Jones. There's been an unholy muck-up, and I shall see that the man responsible is made to pay for it.
2: Quite right, Sir Gregory.
4: And the man responsible is you.
2: Oh, no, Sir Gregory.
4: In all my... What? General Assistance Department lost that demobilization order, didn't they? You're in charge of that department, aren't you?
2: Well, yes and no.
4: Yes and no? What the devil do you mean, yes and no?
2: Well, I am in charge now, but I wasn't when the order was sent in 1945.
4: What?
2: I'll just see who was in charge in 1945. I got the demobilization memo here. Now, let me see. It was addressed to... Well, what a coincidence. It was addressed to and initialed by, it seems,
4: yes.
2: Mr. Gregory Pitkin.
4: Lord,
2: you were in charge of this department in 1945, if you remember.
4: Yes.
2: Of course, it was a very small memo, easily misplaced, eh?
4: Yes, of course. And of course, we don't want to be too hasty.
2: Oh, no. Absolutely, Sir Gregory, mustn't be hasty.
4: Yes, yeah, quite so. Yes, well, better to use our discretion, I'd say. let the matter drop.
2: I should, Sir Gregory, yes, I quite agree.
4: Well, goodbye, dear old Hamilton Jones.
2: Goodbye, Sir Gregory.
1: Oh, well done, one.
2: Thank you. Seems we're not the only ones who make mistakes.
1: No, I'm afraid we're not, one. There's a letter for you from the War Office.
2: A letter for me from the War Office?
1: I'm afraid so, one. You've just been called up for the Army.
5: Muddling through as the men from the Ministry were Wilfred Hyde White and Richard Murdoch. Others involved were Norma Ronald, Warren Mitchell, David Nettheim and David Graham. This program was written by Johnny Mortimer, Brian Cook, and Edward Taylor, and produced by Edward Taylor.

0: Thank you. How do you do, ladies and gentlemen? This is Bob, American Legion Convention Hope. Telling all you Legionnaires, as you wrestle with the world's blunders and bobbles, remember there's nothing like Pepsinet to halt those lower plate wobbles. Well, here I am at the World American Legion Convention. Yes, sir, I passed the physical. And I came in with the first Red Cross unit. American Legion Convention. That's a group of men taking a few days off for life, happiness, and liberty of pursuit. Of course, there are some married men here, too. Yes, sir, but it's a great time, and I won't say these Legionnaires are flying, but it's the first time I ever saw a San Francisco cop directing traffic from the top of the mark. And when 12 o'clock came last night, San Francisco couldn't roll up the sidewalks. The Legionnaires wouldn't tell them where they were. But they're having a great time, and what crowds. I walked out in the street for a cigar, and the next thing I knew, I was third flute in the Austin, Texas Fife and Drum Corps. And the streets are so crowded, the pedestrians are forcing the cars right off the sidewalks. You want to go somewhere, you just step out on the sidewalk and hope the guy under you is going the same place you are. But I'm having a wonderful time. Besides, I can walk just as well with both hips on the same side. I think I was from Pinocchio's or something. That's not in here. I made that up on the spur of the writer. And the traffic in the streets is really jammed and squeezed together. A Cadillac went down Marcus Street today, and by the time it got to Gary, it was a tandem, and the chauffeur was pedaling. And I don't know if the pickpockets are doing a great business or not, but I turned to one guy and said, "Are you trying to lift my wallet?" And he said, "Don't be silly. When they're light enough to lift, I don't bother with them." So crowded in the hotels, I saw Whistler's mother walking down Market Street. She's running out of rocking chair for $5 an hour. And the hotels don't say room and bath. They just ask, with or without plasma? I had plenty of trouble getting a room, and I told the clerk I didn't have any place to go, but he contradicted me. But I want to tell you, it's a great convention, and Mayor Lapham made a fine speech to the Legionnaires that echoed the sentiments of everyone in the city. He said, "Put it back."
1: Hello? That you, Kilroy? Kilroy?
2: Yeah, say, do me a favor, will you? I'm asking all my friends to be at the Marine Memorial Club tonight and throw rotten tomatoes at Bob Hope. But have a swell time.
0: Colonna, this and is Bob Hope you're talking to.
2: Oops. Well, care to hear the juicier portions of my resignation?
0: Colonna, tell me, why are your idiosyncrasies multiplying so rapidly?
2: They're feeding and weeding.
0: And why aren't you here for the show tonight?
2: Well, can't hope. I'm having a ball. I'm out with some Legionnaires. We're playing Ring Around the Rosie.
0: Professor, don't be silly. Legionnaires wouldn't play a childish game like Ring Around the Rosie.
2: You don't know Rosie, do you?
0: Lovely man. You know, Professor, there's a certain gentleman on this program who has spent a lot of his time in the booby hatch. Do I ring a bell?
2: No, walk right in. I'll wait up for you.
0: Well, Colonna, come on over here right away.
2: Beta Hope, I'm having too much fun here. I'm in the Palace Hotel elevator with a bunch of Legionnaires. We're taking turns driving up and down.
0: Up and down? That's no fun.
2: Up and down Market Street?
0: Well, Colonna, stop wasting your time. You're supposed to be here running the exhibit on post-war invention.
2: I worked hard today, Hope. I just saw one of the new cars, the latest thing in streamlining. No bumpers, no fenders, no doors, no...
0: Professor, if the car has no doors, how can anyone get into it?
2: Nobody knows yet. They're all waiting to see how the inventor gets out.
0: Colonna, you're mad. Why don't you invent something practical?
2: I have, Hope. Here's my crowning invention, an atomic dandruff remover.
0: Atomic dandruff remover? Colonna, you don't know anything about atomic power. It's dangerous. Leave it alone.
2: I'm a world-famous expert. Uranium Colonna, they call me. Uranium Colonna. I'll sprinkle a few drops in my hair. Uranium now has no cranium.
3: I'm in the mood for love.
0: Who cares?
4: Go away.
5: What for?
4: Your smile.
6: Girl, folks, don't be like Miriam. You delirium.
7: See how Pepsodent uncovers the natural brilliance of your smile.

0: that they thought folks just be like me. You dearie.
1: Cinderella girl from St. Paul, ladies and gentlemen. Lovely Carol Richards singing.

Gail Richards, ladies and gentlemen, from St. Paul in Minneapolis. She lives on the bridge, right in the middle. Thank you, Carol. Thank you, Desi Arnaz, for a fine assist. Ladies and gentlemen, on this show, we always like to give newcomers a chance when we can. And we also have a soft spot in our hearts for old-timers. People who've had their day, but who sometimes try and make a comeback. So now, I'd like to present the famous singing star of yesteryear, Harry Lillis Crosby, right here.

0: thanks, Hopeless. That's a nice way to introduce an old pal. Fine thing. Me, who merely kept you alive in radio low these 9 long years.
1: You kept me alive in radio?
0: But of course. Didn't I furnish the cheese with which they ate the crackers that got in their teeth for your 50 cups to whisk away?
1: Well, anyway, Helium Hips, we're happy to have you. We're happy to have you here tonight because you really have one of the finest voices this country has ever known.
0: Yeah.
1: You're a grand guy, a great sportsman, a swell... There must be an easier way to get a Philco radio.
0: Nice subtle hint. It's subtle for you. I'll see if I can get them to give you a set.
1: Oh, that'd be nice if you could get one to match the motif of my living room.
0: Oh, I can't handle that, old man. They are good sets. They don't build them into orange crates.
1: You know, it still isn't too late to replace you with a crack transcription, you know. But I hear you're returning to the air for the Philco people soon, aren't you, Lard?
0: Yes, Chiselton. I'll tell you something, though. Thick confidence. They drove a very hard bargain.
1: Yes, I hear that you only got half of the president's blood.
0: Well, they figure I should be able to sell a lot of radios.
1: Your phonograph records already have.
0: Back off, spout snout. You're creating a headwind and it's blowing all the kernels in my face. Cut it out. Off.
1: Hey, your new show for Philco is scheduled for October the 16th, isn't it?
0: 9 p.m. every Wednesday, Dad.
1: Oh, well, let's not go too far.
0: Wait a minute.
1: On the other wire, I mean.
0: Yes.
1: Thank you.
0: Going to be some upper-level etherizing, old boy. High class stuff. All music nice.
1: Read this line whenever you can feel like it. Will you please?
0: This line. This script must have been written underwater or something. I don't see it.
1: You're going to pull your glasses
0: out
1: sooner or later.
0: You're in for some strong competition. Is that what you want?
1: Yeah, anything.
0: All right.
1: Don't get flighty, Pudgy.
0: Pudgy? You got to all that stuff with you to say Pudgy.
1: You'll be just another tube salesman.
0: Could be, but I won't sell them door to door like you.
1: Wait till you read the small print in your contract. Say, you've been away quite a while. Where have you been keeping yourself?
0: The secret. In hiding.
1: Hiding? Mm-hmm. When did they start making mountains that wide?
0: Get this boy. If you're alluding to my physical deficiencies, old man, it would be wise to remember that people in glass shoulder pads shouldn't throw stones. Take the hanger out of your coat.
1: You should talk with that egg-stained shroud you're wearing. Oh.
0: You're that wonderful lighter.
1: Oh, I love that. Salvador Dali's going to hate you. You know that. Tell me, what have you been doing with yourself,
0: Dave? I just finished a slight smash, a little... film called The Emperor's Waltz.
1: The Emperor's Waltz? You mean you dance?
0: Well, it was Crosby and Yolanda for years, you know. Of course I danced. And what a scene.
1: Yeah, what a scene. Holding the lady with one hand and a Texaco lubrication chart with the other. I suppose you play the Emperor, you stockholder.
0: No. I play an American traveling salesman back around 1900.
1: Really? And isn't it nice they could get an actor who remembers the period?
0: You were ducking vegetables as a profession at that time yourself.
1: You're kidding. In 1900, I wasn't even born yet.
0: That's entirely possible, because I understand the stork circled you for 4 years trying to figure out how to get a grip on you. No doubt you've heard that my leading lady in The Emperor's Waltz is none other than the beautiful, talented, inspiring actress Joan Fontaine.
1: Yeah, what a cast. Blunt and Fontaine.
0: All I have. I don't see Dorothy Lamour shouting for joy.
1: What do you mean? I'm a great leading man.
0: The only time you're leading is when it's payday at Paramount.
1: I know the shortcuts.
0: That's just your excuse for going through the girls' dressing room.
1: You're just mad because I got a peek at your bloomers. You know, I just finished a picture, too. It's called My Favorite Brunette.
0: My Favorite Brunette?
1: Yep.
0: Your life story, huh?
1: He can't just grow old gracefully. He's got to get mean, too. Boy, but what love scenes I did. Whenever I kissed Dorothy Lamour, she just stood there speechless.
0: Well, naturally. It took her a while to get the knots out of her pucker.
1: Yeah, I got to quit using that lumpy alum, yes.
0: Speaking of lump... Speaking... Speaking of love...
1: love scenes. I know.
0: No, it's all right. Speaking of love scenes, did you get a load of my kisses with Joan Fontaine? Have you ever seen lips operate like that?
1: Not since the last time I gave Lassie a sticky tootsie roll.
0: You're still sharing dressing rooms. I don't know. You know, Robin, I'm really surprised that Dottie L'Amour still makes pictures with you, the way you handle her in those so-called romantic interludes.
1: What do you mean? My love scenes are very tender.
0: Tender, yes. All I know is every time you get ready to shoot a kissing scene, the director hollers, "Lights, camera, muzzle!"
1: Thank you. Can I help it if she's my favorite kind of red heart? I can.
0: I'll see you in the library.
2: Despite here is a faithful brushing, despite any other toothpaste you've tried, see if your

0: have was the father of our country singing to each his groan. And now, dear customers, I want Miss Vera Vague. Look at that.
1: Miss Vague? Well, Mr. Hope, I'm really flying tonight.
0: Yes. Well, you've landed now. Turn off your ignition.
1: You dear boy. You know, one of the ideas that come out of your head are good and fresh. They're so vacuum packed.
0: Francisco, Miss Vague.
1: Oh, I'm just thrilled to be here, Mr. Help. It's a wonderful city. And all those handsome legionnaires running around the street
0: moves. Oh, they're not loose, Miss Vague. They just walk that way. That's...
1: You know something? I'm here for the convention, Mr. Help. You know I belong to the Women's Auxiliary of the American Legiondom.
0: Really? I didn't know they put veterans of the Civil War.
1: Well, they don't usually, Mr. Help. But why don't you try, anyway?
0: Here, the Legion, huh?
1: I am, indeed. I think it's time for women to sit in their proper place in this world.
0: Well, what if the men stage an uprising?
1: They won't be able to rise. Where do you think the women are sitting?
0: Well, Miss Vague, all the Legionnaires here are men. There must be 20,000 here. I think you'd feel out of place, like a fish out of water.
1: I'm a happy little haddock, aren't I? Having fun, but why do they have to tease me on the street?
0: Well, you know, Miss Vague, the boys like a little horseplay.
1: If you were a little taller, I'd call you a big jerk. No offense. You know, I don't care. The Legionnaires are simply wonderful.
0: They are.
1: I just love those boys. They look so tall and straight in their uniforms. I was out last night with a cute one in a white uniform.
0: White uniform, Miss Vague? It isn't the Legionnaires who wear the white uniform.
1: Well, I don't know about those things, but he sure swept me off my feet. Oh, I get it.
0: Oh, that's fine. Well, wait a minute. I want you to meet Mr. Crosby, someone more your age. Or B.C. Meet really B.C.
2: How do you do, Miss Vague? You're the president of the Milpitas Bob Hope and Social Security Club, aren't you?
1: Thank you.
2: You know, Mr. Crosby, mm-hmm.
1: Your voice really sends me.
2: My voice sends you?
1: Yes, it does. But the rest of you makes me want to stay.
2: Go away.
1: Tell me, how do you get that beautiful resonance into your voice, Mr. Crosby?
2: Well, I have an ellipticated esophagus.
1: Oh, I didn't know. Would it help if I got you a cushion?
0: Oh, she must think we're a couple of the older Legionnaires,
2: huh? I should be. You know, today I saw a couple of the older boys sitting on a park bench near the Civic Auditorium. They must have been veterans of the French-Indian War.
3: Nillis.
4: What is it, Lester?
3: This park bench is certainly getting the place to be. Look at all those snappy-looking chicks going by.
4: Yes. Toss out some more birdseed, Lester.
3: What a convention. You know, we got to slow down, Lillis. You know what happened to us yesterday.
4: Yes, almost got bowled over by a hit-and-run turtle.
3: Yeah, I sure had a shell fall. Say, you must remember back to the convention when we took out Queenie from that burlesque show.
4: Oh, you better do. Drank hard cider out of her high button shoe.
3: Yep, had to finger the buttonholes like a flute.
4: I may be
3: old, but I can hold my own.
4: Well, this is no time to be holding them. Put them back in your mouth and let's go.
3: Well, let's hobble over to the burlesque house and see her again.
4: Good idea. Listen to that, Lester. Just listen to that. Them cable cars are getting squeaker every day.
3: That ain't no cable car. That's me. Well, here we are at the stage door. Let's go in.
5: Hey, wait a minute. Not so fast. I'm the stage door guard. What do you guys want?
3: What do we want? You know.
4: Yeah, you know.
5: Sorry, I'm all out of toothpicks.
4: Hey, mister, I want me a date with that Queenie. How about it?
5: Of course, you have a note from your parents.
4: We'd like to see Queenie, the gal with the lubricated sacroiliac.
5: Aren't you a little old for this sort of thing?
3: We're here, ain't we?
5: Okay. Oh, Queenie?
6: Yes, Mr. Doorman.
5: There's a couple of...
6: I'll be right down.
5: Never needs a description.
6: Well, hello.
4: Oh, hello.
6: Are they excavating around here?
3: Miss LaSmooch, I want a date with you tonight.
4: No, I want a date.
3: I want it.
6: Now, boys, don't fight. You get adrenaline all over the floor.
3: Well, let's hold a contest to see who feels the youngest.
4: Okay, I'll show you how fry I am. You watch me do a leapfrog right over that mailbox.
3: You're going to do a leapfrog right over that mailbox?
4: Yep, right over it. Here I go.
3: Be careful.
4: Well, just send me to the dead letter office.
0: Bing, good luck on your new show, October the 16th. You know, folks, we've kidded a lot tonight about the veterans attending the American Legion Convention here in San Francisco, but actually, at least 95% of the activity of these conventions is dedicated to the very serious business of looking out for the veterans' welfare. The government also takes an active interest in the welfare of its veterans through an organization headed by a man whose qualifications certainly cannot be denied. A great general, a simple, friendly man, and the leader of the 12th Army Group in the European Theater of Operations. This man is with us tonight. He is Administrator of Veterans Affairs for the United States Government, General Omar Bradley.

Thank you, Bob. Must give you and Bing and your colleagues in show business great satisfaction to know how much the veterans and the men still in the armed forces realize and appreciate the large part entertainment plays in the vast organization known as USO. For the past 3 years, USO has provided men and the services with a home away from home. Today, USO is continuing to provide entertainment through its camp shows to the personnel of our armed forces. USO also supplies entertainment to patients in the 115 Veterans Administration hospitals and all military and naval hospitals. USO has a gigantic task. It is making an appeal for funds it must have to pay part of the American people's debt to our fighting men. USO is what the U.S. owes the GI. During the month of October, the USO must raise $19 million to continue its work. When the appeal is made to each of you, please remember

0: In the month of October, the USO must raise $19 million to continue its work. When the appeal is made to each of you, please remember that there are still thousands upon thousands of men in our occupation forces and in our hospitals who still rely on USO.
1: That's right, folks. And please remember, too, that this war isn't over until every hospitalized veteran is on his way home. Thank you, General Bradley. Good night, folks.
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0: 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I'll put one at Lance onto it. Very nice, young Harold. If you like that sort of thing.
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5: No, sir. 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
4: 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Thank you.
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7: Is that proper farmhouse cheddar?
8: No, I don't think so.
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7: 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Do you think I might try a piece?
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0: time. The boys from Frank Stoddard in Hollywood with John Scott Trotter, his orchestra, with Jerry Pierce, Dick Henderson, and those guests, Les Paul, Joe Frisco, and the Andrews sisters. And here's one of the Crosby brothers.
1: Which one?
0: Bing.
1: Oh, that's me.
0: Yeah.
1: The bright one. I know my own name, don't I? Howsoever, the Charioteers, fresh from the triumphal engagement in Las Vegas, where they broke even, are back in the fold and ready to work. We're blending what we think is a bright opening entitled Uncle Remus Ford. You're going to come in large, Uncle.

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That's why I'm telling a story. 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

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Well, look through the fire, and look through the cold. The weather fast, the weather cold. You just go to the tree. That's why they call him the fly who's fast. The hair dropped in it all, but that place.

0: playing a show.
1: The information shop, I doubt if Uncle Remus could tell how the 1201 got that way. They didn't have radios then.
0: Well, Uncle Remus wouldn't need to know anything about radios to play the 1201. It's such a sense even a five-year-old child can play it. Don't think Uncle Remus would be interested in the easiest way to play records ever invented?
1: Well, could he slide a platter of corn, pull in, and play it automatically?
0: Well, naturally, if the song were to easily tone.
1: If I had an old platter of Frank Sinatra's handy, I'd drape it over your ear.
0: You can pick any platter you like, Bing. My point is that if you think to play any kind of platter on the 1201, 10-inch, 12-inch, makes no difference. The 1201 adjusts itself automatically to either size record. Now, do you see why I'd be the same? You can play the 1201 blindfolded.
1: But could you be blindfolded and still finish this commercial before it's time for the little children to go to bed?
0: Yes! It takes just a few seconds to the so-called dealer to demonstrate that the 1201 is the easiest radio phonograph in the world to spin records on. No meters to change, no fussing of lids, controls, or tone arms. Try out the 1201 tomorrow. It's the most original radio invention of the year from Philco, the leader.
1: Before the program is over, decided to do things like this. The first of whom is Les Paul. What Les does to a guitar is, I imagine, exactly what a guitar likes to have done to it. Some time ago, Les and his group collaborated with me on a record, and we would like to do it now in person, so to speak. Shall we not? You've got to get me somebody to love, Les? Could make the thing catch, ain't it?

I got my heart. Got a silver saddle.

0: How's your last fight? Thank you very much. Now I'm getting some other old funny things, and I see him in... Well, if it isn't that end of the action and horse player, Joe Fisco.
1: Hey, Bing, could I borrow $20 off you for transport of the hotel?
0: $20, Tom? Well, you live at the plaza. That's only 2 blocks from here.
1: Yeah, but there's a spotlight at 7, and that runs into money in it.
0: Ah, Joe, why not?
1: And besides that, I'll take the cab up at the race track.
0: Well, you're hosting the track a little early. Don't tell me your horses came in already.
1: My horses all came in, but I couldn't wait for yours.
0: I think you've forgotten, Joe, that I sold my horses. Anyhow, you doing all right at Stony Mead? How are you making out?
1: Well, Saturday I lose 200, and Tuesday I got the yard in my hands, but this afternoon I had a big day. I lose $400.
0: Well, at that rate, you got to give up betting on horses.
1: I can't.
0: Why not?
1: Well, it's my bread and butter. It's my living.
0: Anyway, Joe, tell me, well, I'll tell you what I'm going to do. I think I'll lend you that $20.
1: Okay, it's your funeral.
0: All right, let's go on. There's 10, there's 5 over there, 15, 16, 17, 18. And I've only got 19 bucks, Joe. I have to owe you a dollar.
1: That's okay, I'll stop you. I'll leave in town, eh? You're a lot.
0: I'm available. By the way, Joe, somebody told me you used to do a vaudeville act with four chickens.
1: Yeah, I did an act with four chickens.
0: Good act?
1: Oh, they laid them in the aisle.
0: I see what you did.
1: I sold 3 of the hens.
0: You did?
1: I just got through the one hen.
0: What kind of stuff did
1: you get? There are some things that stop the show every night.
0: What? How did you do it?
1: To jump up a table on one leg.
0: Oh,
1: on the floor, yeah. Then back under the table with the one leg. And did a back somersault with the one leg. And a front somersault with the one leg.
0: Yeah. Well, it sounded handy on a stick with one leg.
1: Yeah, but on things that you give them both, something happened.
0: What time did you wait to ask?
1: No, I ate the leg the chicken didn't use.
0: So long, Bill.
2: That's a so long.
0: So, what's the matter? What happened?
3: Richard wouldn't open the door.
0: I'm glad Richard. Like Richard's hold up for the winners. I mean, now to get on with things, you have to really call upon a young man who plays the piano, using only the fingers of his two hands. He steps to the ballroom now, takes his mittens off, while they dangle from the string around his neck, he removes the handkerchief, which is pinned to his gray purple blouse, wipes his brow, and takes his teeth. He's now to skip anything about to play the very part of you.

0: soft kick that was as bright and shiny as the copper tips on the toes of the shoe. Now to get to some other old friends and talented crew, Herschel rolls out the plank carpet for the Andrew Fisher party, Maxine and Laverne.
1: Oh,
0: pardon me, I didn't mean to spoil.
1: Oh, no, Laverne means that you look so healthy and rugged.
0: Well, I've been out in the open air. I was ball hunting this weekend.
1: Any luck?
0: I got away from four bears. Did pretty good in the fowl department, though, until I had a little trouble with my bird dog.
1: What was the trouble?
0: I caught him taking a bribe from a pheasant.
1: Why, Jane, that sounds incredible.
0: If you don't believe me, that's Chubby Jane. He was carrying my powder horn.
1: It's Chubby Jan.
0: It's the biggest liar in Holloway.
1: Oh, that's so nice.
0: Hey,
1: I believe you.
0: You
1: make a great
0: change. Yes, he is. Anyhow, girls, suppose we all go into a huddle and come up with a tune for our small but select radio audience.
1: Well, shall we do a new one or one we've done together before?
0: Well, let's kind of get into the swing with an oldie. First, how about South America, Take It Away?
1: Oh, you such an old king.
0: I know, but it led a very fast life.
1: Oh.
0: South America, John. Up here in the land of the hot dog stand, we up and bomb.

0: Thank you, Bill. Thank you. I certainly enjoyed that. And incidentally, I think I ought to tell our audience that you're out here in Hollywood working in The Road to Rio. That is clever, because she was being produced by Bob Hope.
1: Well, Bob is a pretty tough producer. So we actually finally got in the picture.
0: Well, certainly. It's got to be the cool end of this, too.
1: No, that isn't the way Bob figured it, first. He just wanted one of us. But singing very loud.
0: Oh, my dear boy, Hope is.
1: But you're in the picture, Ben.
0: Well, I am now, but I'm still the second choice as far as Hope is concerned. You know, he's trying to get one of my kids.
1: I just try.
0: Slinger, the one that hasn't learned to count money yet.
1: Oh, the deal.
0: It's happened for us. They couldn't get together.
1: Well, Hope is really a big musical. It cost Bob a lot of money to produce it.
0: Get on them. You know the part in the picture where Hope and I get lost in the jungle? Well, the jungle is out. He's shooting that scene in Colonna's mustache. He's even saving all the little pieces of film that are being cut out of the picture.
1: Well, what's he going to do with all those scraps of celluloid?
0: Well, he's going to have them smoked and sell them on street corners during the next trip. Anyhow, girls, Bob has given us permission to do a preview of one of our numbers in Road to Rio. Don't tell you don't have to know the language. This scene could ultimately be a mile smash. And I think that it's right as John, the poet both, and James Highflyer Van Heusen have included much valuable advice to travelers for literature. What is a musical dedicated to this show? Hmm? Shall we not go?
2: Okay, then, let's go.

Continua.

0: Thank you very much. I only hope we do it as well on the set as Road to Rio tomorrow. If we don't, hope we stand us all in the corner and make you say I have a bad, bad boy job back.
1: If any time you take the Road to Rio, take along that sensation you think will portable. It's good company on the road anywhere, and you don't have to know the language to enjoy the world of radio entertainment it brings you wherever you go. Mighty handy for travel, too. It uses the same type tubes as the Army's walkie-talkie. The same kind of circuit Soco used for field communications equipment. So, it's smaller and more compact. And what a powerhouse for reception. Just the stations that are hard to tune in, even on big sets. Plays on trains, plays on planes. Requires no special aerial of any kind. 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It's brand new all the way through. And it's a Soco, famous for quality the world over.
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0: had about gifted for tonight, but before leaving, I'd like to say that the fabulous Dorsey, the musical picture concerning the lives of Sarah DeGrom and Jumping Jim Dorsey, is having its world premiere in Philadelphia this week. Al Jolson will be our guest next week, and we should barber a few ballads, old and new, for your approval. And now I want to thank you and your sisters and Les Paul for appearing with me this evening. And Joe Fisker. Joe, thank you for dropping in, too.
1: You needed me,
0: as always.
2: 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And remember, only Coco makes the 1201. 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
1: This is Radio 2, the time just after 2 minutes past two.
2: Ladies and gentlemen, before the next program, here is the end of the next program, in case you have to go out before the end of the next program. Thank you. And now here is the next program.

0: Benjamin at Work. Good evening and welcome to Hello Cheeky. If you have just tuned in, you will have missed an announcement which preceded this program, which went as follows.
1: Ladies and gentlemen, before the next program, here is the end of the next program, in case you have to go out before the end of the next program.
0: What is all this about? Apparently the producer got this note from the controller of programs.
2: Let's see that. 2 egg rolls and a custard tart for Barbara. What's all that about?
0: I think it's code.
2: But what does it mean?
0: It means, ladies and gentlemen, before the next program, here is... And now, I should like to sing you the hit number from my new musical based on the love life of Lady Hamilton and Lord Nelson. I'm wishing for my one-eyed love. Hello.
3: Hello, I'm Stanley, a statistician from Spain.
0: Full time?
3: No, not at the time. I've been working the phone.
0: What are you ringing about?
3: I'm ringing to say that was the 24th Lord Nelson joke you've done on your programme.
0: Oh, do you keep records?
3: Yes.
0: Have you got Max Bybridge singing cabaret?
3: Yes.
0: Serves you right.
1: Oh. I'm sorry, chap, I know it's a bit unusual, but at this point in the programme, I'd like to make a religious appeal.
0: Go on, then.
1: For God's sake, tell my wife I was with you last night.
0: Where were you?
1: Well, it's a long story. I've got this friend who runs a disco at Purley. The bloke who manages it was at school with a cousin of mine, you know, Alex, the one who gets that funny rap. Anyway, I had to...
0: We interrupt this boring story to take you over to a meanwhile.
2: Meanwhile, in Soho, two naughty ladies are talking.
4: Hello, Neil. How's business?
5: Pretty nice.
4: Someone else? Oh, here's one. Got any gum, chum?
0: Which phrase leads us naturally enough to this next vignette in which an erstwhile American serviceman makes a sentimental journey.
2: Hi there, gentlemen. I'm from the States. I come back to take a look at this garbage dump where I wasted 3 years during the war.
5: What did he say, Willie?
6: Says he's been here before.
2: Oh. What a dump. Nothing to do, nowhere to go, no entertainment. Of all the crummy one-horse joints I've ever been in, this is the worst.
5: What did they say, Willie?
6: Said he didn't enjoy it, Matt.
2: Oh. Only person who saved our sanity was a broad who lived in the house on the hill. What a wild chick. She threw parties that went on for 3-4 days. Strip poker, nude bathing. He must have made time with every guy on the base. What a broad.
5: What did he say, Willie?
6: Does he know his mother?
1: Well, I was with his wife, all above board. I've known her for years, but he had a bit of trouble with a car, you see. Slugs, I think, or carburetor. Anyway, he...
0: And now, here are Mr. and Mrs. Devere Hellespont, who will show us some things to do with empty wine bottles.
2: And now here is Mr. Devere Hellespont, bleeding a lot, but this isn't very good radio. We take you over to Harwood Parsonage, where the Bronte sisters are rehearsing their act.
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7: Play that pistol down, babe. Play that pistol down.
8: What's going on in here?
9: There's enough of this frivolity. If you lot, I want you to hear my sermon for next Sunday.
10: When I look at the eight, it reminds me there is but one God. When I see the deuce, it reminds me that the Bible is divided into two parts, the Old and the New Testament.
11: When I see the tray, I see the Father, the Son, and the Holy Ghost.
1: We interrupt that explosion to bring you a news flash. Oh, they're getting better. Police in Dover today said that there had been serious erosion of cliffs. Cliff later denied this and said he was in the best of health. He then sang Living Doll to the Archbishop of Canterbury.
0: Here is another news flash. Sorry about that, I'm not as any used to this. Due to a mix-up of dressing rooms at the television centre last night, Rod Hull finished the evening with his hand up Britt Eklund's jumper and Rod Stewart announced his engagement to Emu.
1: Now, once again, we present Hello Cheeky's definitive dictionary. This week's word, stagnate.
2: Stagnate. What a posh fellow has on the eve of his wedding. And now, here is our quick quiz.
0: Who?
1: Him.
2: Correct. And now, here is an Irish wolfhound with his impression of Dana. Oh, I'm sorry, this is Dana. Hello, dear. And what are you going to sing? Time for another quick quiz.
0: Where?
1: There.
0: Wrong.
2: Thank you. Now, those of you old enough to remember the war will recall a great comic of that era, Timothy Helliwell Don't Do That, Hulk. Ever wondered what became of him?
1: No.
2: Shut up. Recently, a bulldozer knocked over a Nissen hut in Chesterfield, and there he was under a pile of blankets. And so, here he is making his first broadcast in 30 years,
9: Timothy Helliwell. Don't do that. Don't!
8: That's enough, that's enough, that's enough. Helliwell, don't do that.
9: Thank you, thank you. Evening, everybody. I woke up the other morning, my dear. I said to the wife, what's for breakfast? Dried eggs, I'll be bound. Helliwell, don't do that. Two fire watchers on the roof. One said it's nice tonight, the other said it's nice any night, but here comes the warden with a torch. Helliwell, don't do that. It's a little lad, you know, it's a little lad. Not laughing now. They caught him at Stalingrad with his boundaries down. Helliwell, don't do that. But never mind, because your best friend is your mother. Your mother is your...
12: Get him off. Oh, bring back the bulldozer then.
13: Helliwell, don't do that.
12: Next week, Lena Zavaroni talks about Lord Haw-Haw. And now, Carrot of the Week. Many of our listeners have sent us in carrots in a variety of shapes, some of which we have sent to the Vice Squad. This week's winner is Mrs. Penelope Club Sandwich, and here she is with her prize-winning carrot. Good evening, Mrs. Club Sandwich.
14: Call me Cheese and Chutney.
12: Ah, oh, good evening, Cheese and Chutney.
14: Mrs.
12: Cheese and Chutney.
14: Cheese and Chutney, Mrs.
12: I see. Now, Club Sandwich is a very unusual name.
14: Yes, our name was Atkinson, but we changed it to Club Sandwich by Deed Coke.
12: Oh, why?
14: Well, when we got married, my husband was in Sandwich, and I was in
12: my... Yes. Now, your carrot.
14: No, Cheese and Chutney.
12: No, I mean your prize-winning carrot. It's the most unusual shape.
14: Yes. If you hold it up this way, it's like General de Gaulle. Used to be. This way, it's like the Hanging Gardens of Babylon. And this way, it's like... Oh, good Lord. Oh, I haven't noticed.
12: What do you think you'll do with your prize?
14: What is it?
12: A year's free entry to an abattoir in Doncaster.
14: I shall give it to our local charity, the St. Cheeseburger Home for the Incurably Tall.
12: And as an additional bonus, you get to announce the next meanwhile.
14: Oh, very well, big boy. Meanwhile, in a western township in the shade of Gary Cooper.
15: Listen, stranger, you're blowing this town from nowhere before anybody can bat an eye. You're taking over the whole town. You're running all the operations, made yourself the boss of the whole caboodle. What's the big idea?
12: Well, when a man's retired, he's got to have a hobby.
16: Hi, fans. Dennis, the high spot of the evening king here. I should like to announce a misprint in the last edition of my newsletter. It should have read, for those of you interested in fashion, my wife has a couple of great tips. Helliwell, don't do that. For those of you asking about my latest compositions, I've done A Day at the Seaside, What I Would Do If I Were Queen, and The Life Story of a Penny. However, the last one didn't come out too good, as it was the first time I'd done real writing. So the wife took it to the chemist, and he gave her a headache powder. And here it is.

tiny folk. I'm a very old fashioned man, very old pantomime demon. I'm getting behind with the rent.

0: there for the night, and I said, what's through there? And she said, it's a wine press. And in all innocence, I swear, I said, let's have a look. Never seen.
1: Meanwhile, in a gay bar, two quite good friends are talking.
0: Well, I think she's very good in those pink panther films, and I loved him doing those funny voices in the Goon shows, but I don't think you could call him a good dramatic actor.
1: No, Cyril, I said I love sailors.
0: Oh.
1: Hello?
2: Did it make you give me a red and
1: oh, very sorry.
3: How can I be a dramatic actor when you hold me up to ridicule?
1: You wonder again.
2: Crumble me, Nadja, you're a good lad.
1: Who is that?
4: Paul Cozy.
0: I worked with him once. Had nothing. I once did a season with the National.
1: Yes, sir.
0: Assistant. They were hard days. I once lived for 4 days on half a crown.
1: What happened?
0: Got giddy from the lack of food and fell off.
5: Hello. I'm part of the rather unusual ventriloquial app. I wonder if you could give us an audition and possibly a use it in your program.
1: What's unusual about it?
5: I'm the dummy.
1: Oh. Where's the ventriloquist?
5: He's out there. Come in, Arnold.
6: Hello. I've just had a couple of gear and another couple of gear and then...
5: Oh dear, his head's fallen off again. I will call back later.
6: My head's
5: fallen off. I know it's
1: fallen. Good afternoon, listeners. I greet you just 5 minutes before the start of the next race, and with me is Jeff Spiggott. Jeff, how are you feeling?
0: Pretty confident, Mervyn. I've got a great car, great human mechanic. Made a few modifications, cut down on wind resistance, give us more speed on the bends, and the car's handling well. I feel I have every chance of winning.
1: I must say, listeners, I'm bound to agree with him, but this is the 230 Kenton Park. They're off.

0: Bloody hell, I am lost.
1: Well, I must remember, on the way home, I've got to call at the family planning clinic.
0: Why?
1: I think they've drawn the wife wrong.
2: I've got to go to the National Society for the Prevention of Cruelty to Children.
1: Why?
2: My mother keeps writing me poison pen letters.
0: Meanwhile, in a garret in Montmartre, overlooking Toulouse Lautrec, but then who doesn't?
3: Monsieur Revel, have you finished that bolero yet?
4: Yes.
3: Well, could you do a pair of flared trousers for the man at number 27?
2: And do you know, ladies and gentlemen, he did. So now, for the first time on radio, I should like to play you Revel's immortal A Pair of Flared Trousers. Oh, sorry, one of the fly buttons came off. So instead, here is the music motoring class. There's a traffic jam outside Birmingham. It must be really hell, this weather. So, follow the outer ring road, Dennis. Follow the outer ring road, Dennis. Follow.
0: Dennis,
2: don't get stoppy with me, mate. I've been asked to sing on the 9 o'clock news with Angela Ripoff.
0: Rip on.
1: Leave me alone with my boyish dreams.
0: All right, we'll go, Sander. And now, here is a fireman from King's Langley who has just been awarded the Margaret Thatcher Award for sheer stupidity. Would you like to tell us about it, Fireman Hulk?
5: Well, this emergency call came through and all the other lads were in the cock and wallet. So I drove to the house alone, saturated it with water, broke the door down with an axe and carried all the family to safety.
0: Why did you get the stupidity award?
5: The call was about a cat up a tree.
1: With her skirt trapped in the door and me locked in the loo, when the phone went, she tried to go and answer it. Did I mention the lights would see? Anyway, it's not my fault.
2: Home hint for the handyman, number 12A.
1: Why 12A?
2: Oh, I've got this little thing.
1: Answer the question. Oh, never mind, I'll do it.
2: Home hint for the handyman, number 13. See, I told you. Home hint for the handyman, number 12A.
6: Hello, folks. Home hint for the handyman, number unspecified.
2: How to make a bent wood chair.
0: Take an ordinary wood chair and introduce it to a foot. Kimo Chavi, what happened?
1: Well, Tono, six of them had me pinned down in the canyon, and I only had this one bullet. I figured that if I could fire at the cliff face, the bullet would ricochet at the right angle. The spark would set fire to the undergrowth, the fire would burn through the dead trees, so that the tree would fall on the telegraph wires, the wires would drop onto the cabin, and they'd all be electrocuted.
0: Did it work, Kimosabe?
1: No, I missed the cliff.
0: Next week, the Lone Ranger and Tonto dance Latin American for the Northeast and sew all their spangles on Perry Wogan.
1: Meanwhile, in a ladies' lingerie shop next to the translation of the French English.
7: Morning, excuse me. Do you have a black lace brassiere size 38D cup?
1: Yes, sir.
7: Well, could you fill it for me? I'll call back later.
1: I've got a photograph of Vera Lynn at home. When there's nobody about, I close the door and look at it. All in black lace undies.
0: Vera Lynn?
1: No, me.
0: I've got a new hobby, you know. I collect coins.
1: Oh, are you a numismatist?
7: No, he's a mean swine.
0: I'm a mean swine?
7: Well, I said.
0: Well, that's all right. I thought you said I was a numismatist.
7: No, that was Tim.
0: Oh, you mean Tim's a numismatist?
7: Tim's a numismatist.
0: Is he a mean swine?
1: Who's a mean swine?
0: I am. I collect coins, you know.
7: That Smart Exchange is in this week's Exchange and Smart.
0: Actually, Dalton's Weasley.
1: Is he poor swine?
0: Hello, species. Who's who in literature?
2: Jane Austen, author of Sense and Sensibility, Pride and Prejudice, and inventor of the motor car.
1: Trollope, a nice girl, but we don't talk about her.
0: Ernest Hemingway, an American author who insisted on tackling masculine pursuits and then writing about them. There's a theory he did this to prove his virility. Warren Beatty's found a better method, but he doesn't write books about it.
2: Frederick Forsyth, phenomenally successful author, who has only written 3 books, all of which have been enormous successes. A close relative said, "Did he do well?"
1: T.S. Eliot, avant-garde playwright and poet of the 20s and 30s, whose deliberately obscure style caused a certain amount of controversy, also known as the chocolate-coloured coon.
0: Next week, Kevin Flimsy Pretext will be here, taking a look at Midshipman Easy and saying, "Hello, sailor."
2: We just had a phone call from an astrologer in Harrogate who wanted to know what we were born under. Tim said Leo, John for the blanket, and I for the cloud. He then shouted, Mars on the cusp, and Dad's not too pleased about it.
0: And so as Jupiter is in the ascendant and music is in the decline, it's time for a song. So here is Happy Families with me, but with Dennis Kingsley.
4: My mother does a milk round for the mafia. My sister does a turn that's rather good. My brother is a minder for a gang boss. And little Billy's gonna be a hood. My granny runs protection at the sidelines. And granddad once hijacked the meals on wheels.

0: the baby should be something if he lives. But I just keep a sweet job, I'm a failure. I think that I'd be better off, I know that I'd be better off, I'm sure that I'd be better off just dead. That's better.
1: What with the darkness and the butter on the kitchen floor, I fell on top of her. Well, she'd already had a skirt ripped off. I told you that, didn't I? Well, at that moment, honestly, crashed through the kitchen door two policemen. Well, what did you say?
2: I didn't know what to say.
3: Hello, Cheeky Postbag. This week, Tim opens some of your letters and gives himself a hernia. He's undernourished, that lad.
4: Dear Hello, Cheeky, I am a stranger to your country, and having just heard your program, I'm going to keep it that way.
1: Dear Hello, Cheeky, could you tell me if it's true that this old hearty has had a racehorse named after him? If so, would it be possible for the racehorse to appear on television and this old to be locked up in a stable?
3: Ah, here's one for you, John. Dear John Junkin, I notice you sometimes do little poems on Hello, Cheeky. Any chance of writing some for you, as I'm always on the lookout for a few extra bob? Yours, John Beshiman.
4: Here's Dr. Postbag to bring you a news flash. After lunching at the Savoy Hotel today, the Chancellor of the Exchequer, Mr. Dennis Healy, gave the waiter a 75p tip and a tax demand for a pound.
3: And now, Squires and Tarts from the girls from Darlington with the spot, here is my impression of an elephant playing tennis with an idiot.

0: Just a minute. He hit the ball three times.
1: I told you he was an idiot.
0: Very well. In that case, here is my impression of the entire London Symphony Orchestra rehearsing a Rachmaninoff concerto.
2: I didn't hear anything.
0: It was a tea break.
2: Very well. Here is my impression of a... You'll never make it.
3: Want a bet? Cop it.
2: Told you so.
0: Ladies and gentlemen, we present a story of that grit, determination, and pioneer spirit so beloved of real men everywhere. Wagon Ho, the Sheffield.
4: The story of a brave group of people who made the impossible journey, seeking peace and freedom they hoped to find in the wide-open spaces of Sheffield.
2: Following the advice of Horace Greeley, when he said, "Go north, young man."
0: He said west.
2: Set his face.
0: That's another good reason.
4: The journey was made possible by the bravery of one man, Big Jim Rudiman.
0: Our story starts in the snug of the Cock and Wallet.
5: You're out of your mind, Mr. Seersucker. Take 20 tons of curry powder clear across country to Sheffield. You'll never get it past Birmingham.
4: Why?
5: Indians. There's only one man who may dare make that trip. Big Jim. And here he comes now.
4: How can you tell?
5: Just all his knees go past the window. Hi there, Jim. You like flirting with death?
0: Yeah, well, the way I figure it, you can't get death pregnant.
5: Mr. Seersucker here wants someone to take some curry powder to Sheffield.
4: There's a party of beleaguered Pakistanis up there who went out 4 days ago. They've been living on shepherd's pie ever since.
5: I say a man's got to do what a man's got to do. What do you say, Jim?
0: Any money in it?
4: Yeah.
0: I say a man's got to do what a man's got to do.
2: They shook hands over the deal. Found they quite liked it. Had a couple of sweet cherries and went to the pictures together. The following morning, as Jim was loading his wagon, "Mr. Rudiman, he going north."
0: "Yep."
2: "Wonder if the wife and kids and I could tag along. Just need protection. Won't be no trouble."
0: "Can you use a tire lever?"
2: "Reckon so. Why?"
0: "Because we might have some trouble with the meat pies at Peterborough."
2: "Oh.
0: What do you want to go north for, stranger?"
2: "I was a junior government minister, but I had to leave."
0: "They fire you?"
2: "No, they wanted me to be a senior government minister."
0: "Okay, let's get started and we'll hit the trail."
6: "Mr. Rudiman, Mr. Rudiman."
2: "Hi, fans, me acting again. Another little gem from the master."
6: "I got some passengers in my cab who want to go north. Can we come along with you?"
0: "Who are they?"
6: "Well, there's a drunken doctor, a pregnant lady, a crooked banker, a tart with a heart of gold, a mysterious half-breed, two strangers, and a puff called Morris."
2: "Who's playing all of them?"
0: "You are."
2: "Oh, cool."
6: "I'll be driving."
0: "But you're just a kid." "Thank God, this is radio."
2: And so our intrepid band prepared to set off. But just as they were about to leave, another vehicle cut across their path. It was a 1956 Ford Consul, repainted in green, yellow, and black, with white wall tires, curtains in the rear window, and two of those little nodding dogs. The driver approached Big Jim.
7: "Hello there. I understand you're going to the north. Mind if me and my family tag along? Going to see with relatives."
0: "Where?"
7: "Blackpool."
0: "That's it." We ain't going that way, but you can tag along until Spaghetti Junction, then you'll have to fork off to the left."
7: "Yeah."
0: "Okay. Wagon roll!"
4: They stopped to pick up water from a motorway cap, where they called it tea. Nightfall found them relaxing in a saloon on the outskirts of Boom City, Leicester.
5: "Hi there, I'm Dr. Josiah Cohan. You're a pretty little thing. Can I sit by you? What's your name?"
8: "Ellie May."
5: "This could be fun."
8: "More fun over here, Doc. I'm Agnes Dug."
0: "Listen, Doc, I'm in charge of this wagon train. I don't want you tangling with any of the local women."
5: "You can't show to me that way."
0: "Yes, I can. Listen. Listen, Doc, I'm in charge of this."
5: "No, I mean, you can't run my life. Go for your gun."
8: "Oh! Oh, you got me. Agnes never will again."
7: "Stranger, if you're going to tangle with the law, you'd better get out of town."
5: "You mean I just shoved the sheriff's girl?"
7: "No, you just shoved the sheriff. We didn't interfere with his private life."
0: "Come on, everybody. Let's get out of town."
4: On they rode. But in the car behind Jim's wagon, all was not well.
5: "Yes, mate? We can't have any more children."
1: But Enoch, I want another one.
3: We can't.
1: Why can't we?
3: Because I can't drive, and...
9: Get the wagons in a circle!
3: What's happened?
10: We're being attacked by Indians.

0: Because I can't drive, and... Get the wagons in a circle!
1: What's happened?
2: We're being attacked by Indians. Can't you hear the war drums? Pop-a-dum, pop-a-dum, pop-a-dum.
0: For 5 days, they were beleaguered. Men lay dead, dying, and being written out of the script.
3: They're galloping away. Does that mean they're giving up?
2: Nope, they never give up. Not as long as you can hear their war drums.
0: Sorry.
2: Pop-a-dum, pop-a-dum. The chiefs are riding down here for a powwow. See him? The tall and precious figure in the navy blue suit astride the moped.
4: Greetings and salutations. I am Chief Onion Budgie, B.A. Calcutta Sales. We would be most happy to be allowing you to pass through if you would be giving us your curry consignment for my wife's birthday party.
2: 20 tons.
4: We've invited some friends.
2: Sorry, Chief. I have my pride.
4: Very well. Let the battle commence. Tandoori!
0: Jim, the curry wagon's on fire.
2: You stay here. I'll try and get to it before the flames reach the petrol.
5: We interrupt this program to bring you a motoring flash. Motorists just south of Birmingham are advised to look out for a 12-acre curry. Birmingham police advise them to drive with caution and please not to stop and dip their bread in it. That is the end of the motoring flash. And now, back to...
0: Goodbye, Susie. Goodbye, Susie.
3: Think calm. Sayonara, Chief Head.
0: Hello, Chief Houston. What's better than John Duncan and Barry Cryer? Music by the Renaissance Trio. Script by John Duncan and Barry Cryer. The program produced by Bob Oliver Rogers. I'm sorry, you see, the upshot of it was I found myself there at 4 o'clock in the morning and... sorry. Did you want to say something?
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0: This week, a box in town.
1: It's all right. Come on.
2: Oh, my feet are killing me. I must get these shoes off.
1: I wouldn't if I was you. Not in the yard.
2: Hmm?
1: Well, the horse. You know.
2: Well, let's go in and sit down. We must have been walking for an hour and a half.
1: Well, I had to give old face ache time to go to bed, didn't I? Come on.
3: Well, I'll get you inside.
2: Well, what are you going to do?
1: Who's there? Here, keep it down. Now, come on, tippy toe.
2: Oh, yeah, all right.
1: Shh. Oh, God.
2: What's the matter?
1: He's in here. He's still up.
2: You said he'd be in bed.
1: Shh. He's always in bed by this time.
2: Well, I'm not walking around the streets anymore.
1: No, of course not.
2: Let's go in.
1: Nah, he wouldn't go up to bed. I know him. He'll just sit there and watch us. He'll probably go up in a minute. Let's wait out here for a while, eh?
2: Look, I'm not standing up against the wall. All evening. I'm a bit too old for all that.
1: But we don't have to, can't we? Here, come on, let's sit on the couch there. See, it's quite comfortable when the junk's taken off.
2: Here, what's in here?
4: That's a stable.
2: Oh, here. This looks all right. There's some straw in here.
1: Yeah, there's an horse in there as well. You wake her up and she'll kick the doors down. The couch is all right. We'll be very comfortable.
2: I am not sitting on that.
1: Oh, come on.
2: No. I've got a thin dress on. It'll go right through me. And there's probably spiders and mice and things.
1: There ain't no spiders. Look, there's nothing wrong with it. Come on. Sit down.
2: No.
1: Sit down.
2: Well, 10 minutes. That's all. Then I'm off.
1: Oh. That's not too bad, is it?
2: Now, don't get worked up. I'm not the outdoor type.
1: Oh, Avis, I've been aching all evening.
2: So have my feet.
1: Avis, oh, can I compare thee to a summer's day?
2: Eh?
1: It's a poem.
2: Oh, I thought it was when you said thee. Because we don't say that anymore, do we?
1: No, we don't.
2: No. It's old-fashioned, isn't it? I mean, they use a lot in poems, though, don't they?
1: Do me a favour.
2: Are you upset about something?
1: Yes.
2: Oh, look, he's gone all sulky. What's the matter?
1: I'm trying to make love to you.
2: Well, I thought we were going to wait till we got inside.
1: Yeah, well, I was trying to warm you up out here so we wouldn't have to mess about when we got in.
2: Well, you shouldn't take things for granted. Any case, I thought we were going inside straight away.
1: Well, it's not my fault you won't go to bed.
2: Do you really like me, Harold?
1: Yeah, of course I do. I'm crazy about you.
2: Did you mean what you said in the pictures about me being better looking than Ursula Andress?
1: I wouldn't give her house room.
2: Uh-huh. She's got nice hair, though.
1: Yeah, but it don't smell like yours, though, do it?
2: Do you like kinky girls, Harold?
1: What do you mean?
2: Well, you know, leather and big boots.
1: I can take it or leave it. Why?
2: Well, it's just that when she come out of the sea all wet with that dagger strapped to the side of her bikini.
1: Oh, yeah.
2: Your hand went all clammy.
1: Did it?
2: Yeah. Would you like to see me come out of the sea like that?
1: Yeah.
2: Then what would you do, Harold?
1: Why? Hide.
2: Yes, Harold.
1: Harold.
2: Harold!
4: Harold, what time of night do you call this?
1: Look, it's all right, don't worry.
4: Do you know what the time is?
1: No, Dad.
4: It's gone 12 o'clock.
1: Has it really?
4: Yes, it has. Have you got a bird out there?
2: I'm going. Well.
4: Where are you?
1: I'm just seeing if the horse is all right.
2: Tell him. Go on, tell him you're old enough.
1: Shh.
2: Tell him to buzz off and mind his own business.
1: Shh.
4: So, we've got a talking horse now. Get rid of her and come in. We've got a hard day in front of us. front of you tomorrow. I'm locking up in 2 minutes.
1: He drives me to the limit, that one. Well, these days, I'm going to stick one right on him. I'm sorry about that, Avis. Well, when shall I see you, okay?
2: You're not going, are you?
1: Well, I'll have to. I mean, he's going to lock up. I won't be able to get in.
2: I've never heard anything like it. A grown man being told what time he has to be in. I mean, it's ridiculous. You've got to stand up to him. You can't make him walk all over you like that. Why don't you get a place of your own?
1: Oh, no, couldn't do that. I mean, he won't be able to manage. See, he's not very well. He relies on me, you say.
2: Oh, so you're going in then?
1: Yeah, well, I have to.
2: Oh, so it doesn't matter about me. I've got to walk home on my own, have I?
1: Oh, look, be reasonable. I mean, I wouldn't get back till half past one. I'd be locked out. And he'd be on his own.
2: What about me walking through the streets on my own?
1: Look, get a taxi. Here's a quid.
2: I don't want your money. You can keep it. Buy yourself some comics.
1: I'll walk you to the end of the street.
2: Oh, no. No, you mustn't. I mean, that would mean walking back on your own. And we mustn't let Daddy worry about you anymore.
1: You're asking for a clout around here, aren't you?
2: You try it, mate. Go on, go in. Daddy'll have your hot milk waiting ready for you. You great fairy, what are you?
1: Avis, don't go. Avis, Avis, it won't happen again, I promise. Avis!
4: Aaron! I won't tell you again. Come on in! Here's your hot milk.
1: Stuff your hot milk.
4: What's wrong?
1: You rotten little skin bag.
5: What have I done now?
4: You loathsome little man, you. You smelly little pile of nasty. That's no way to speak to your father.
1: Father? Herod was a better father than you. You knew I had a bird out there. Why did you have to humiliate me?
4: Didn't humiliate you. All I said was time for you to come in.
1: That is humiliating for a man of my age. Every bird I've ever read, somewhere along the line, you have put the spoke in, haven't you?
4: That's not true.
1: You will no doubt be pleased to know that Avis has joined the ever-increasing ranks of those that have given me the elbow. Another threat to you has been got rid of. I might just as well go and live in a monastery. The amount of crumpet I'll get... I'd feel better at the end of the day as well.
4: There's no use blaming me.
1: Avis is right. I'll get a place of my own.
4: A place of your own?
1: Yes. I'll come to work every morning, then in the evening when I'm finished, I shall go home, like everyone else.
4: I'll be stuck here on my own.
1: I'll see you every day.
4: It's the evenings that are the worst. That's when you need someone, in the evenings. I only keep going because of you. I've got no other reason for living.
1: Oh, God, here we go. You've got your television and your bingo. It'll be better for you as well, Dad. I mean, we won't get on each other's nerves so much. And I'll be a much pleasanter person when I'm getting my share. I won't be so neurotic. We'll get on so much better.
4: I suppose it happens to everybody. There's where we make our mistake, I suppose. We devote the whole of our lives to our children, and when we really need them, they're off. We never think that in the twilight years we'll be sitting alone at home, just waiting, that's all. Waiting. The flickering candle getting weaker and weaker. Till one day it suddenly sputters and goes out forever.
1: Laying there.
4: Stiff and cold.
1: Unwanted.
4: Unmourned.
1: Unloved. That is word for word what you said 12 years ago when I wanted to join the Merchant Navy.
4: Yeah.
1: I'm not falling for it again. We're all in the same boat. I'm getting old as well. We're all dying. It starts the minute you're born. When you've had your life, I ain't even started yet.
4: You got a funny idea about life. There's more to life than getting birds.
1: Is there? Well, when I've got one, I'll start investigating. It's no use. You're trying to talk me out of it, Dad. I'm going.
4: And there's no more to be said, is there?
1: No. Sorry, but there it is. I shall start looking for a place the first thing in the morning.
4: I shall see you in the morning, then. If you can bear the sight of me. Good night.
1: I will. If we get through tonight without having to call the doctor, I shall be very surprised.

0: Well, this is it, Dad. There it is. Not a bad little flat, is it?
1: Oh, blimey. Them stairs. You couldn't have got one on the ground floor. Well, all I can say is you'd better find yourself some fit birds. Nice, big, healthy lungs. Otherwise, you'll be spending half the night trying to bring them round. What do you want to get a flat right up on top for?
0: Because that is where penthouses is usually located.
1: Used to call them attics in my day.
0: Well, they aren't now. Here, come on, come. Look at this. Look at that view. Isn't it magnificent?
1: Yeah. That's the gasworks over there, isn't it?
0: So I asked you to pick that out. You can see other things.
1: Where's the kitchen?
0: Over here, behind the curtain. Nice and compact, isn't it?
1: Yeah, there's nearly room for both of us. You'd better find yourself little birds as well. If you get a big eater up here, you've had it.
0: Oh, that's it. I can say you're not interested. I won't bore you with the rest of it.
1: What rest of it?
0: It suits me. Well, I expect you'll be anxious to get back home to Chaise Fontainebleau. I shall see you ready for work in the morning, 8:30, on the dock. Have the horse ready. Good night.
1: 8.5 guineas for this lot. You must be off your chump.
0: It's worth every penny. You can't put a price on freedom. Now, you have 20 seconds to get downstairs before the lights go out. The lights is on a time switch. Good night.
2: Where am I?
0: Or should I have said 10 seconds? I've done it. A lot. I've done it. I am away. After all these years, I have finally cut the cord. This must be how tigers feel when they escape from the zoo. Yes. Well, I've got a lot of catching up to do. Might as well start now. Huh? Now, let's see. Which lucky girl's going to have the privilege of launching it? It's true. By the time I've gone through this address book, I'll be in an oxygen tent. Deirdre. Arriver. She's mad about me, she is. Acorn 3, 4. A room with a view and you. And no one to worry us. And no one to worry us. Oh. Deirdre. Guess who? It's Harold. Harold. Harold Steptoe. Steptoe. Yes, the rag and bone man. Well, a long time no see. Well, listen, darling, what about getting together tonight? My place. No, that's what I found. I've moved. I've got a place of my own. Yes, I've taken a little box in town. A penthouse. Well, I thought you'd like to be the first to see it. I've got a few bottles in and... Pardon? Well, can't you wash it another night? Oh. Well, what about tomorrow, then? Oh. Well, how are you fixed next week? The week after? Well, all right. Don't worry. We'll forget. No, you haven't let me down. No, I won't be on my own. It's just I thought it could have been fun, that's all. Yes. I'll see you around. Stupid cow. Well, that's a good start, isn't it? Oh, Jenny. Yes, Jenny. Her boat race isn't much. She's got a nice figure, though. Oh, but I might as well do her a favour. Hello, Jenny. Harold Steptoe. Marvellous. Yeah, and you? Oh, God. Listen, what about you and me getting together tonight? Yeah, let's see, I've just moved into a new pad on my own. Well, I thought we might have a rave and do what? Married? No, no, please, no, no. I don't want to speak to him. No, no, no, really, I don't want to speak... Oh, hello. Congratulations. No, I won't phone again, of course not, no. Well, there's no need to take that attitude. I'm not trying to bust up anything. I mean, I didn't even know she was... Hello? Hello?

0: There we are. Dinner is served. I hope you like my cooking, Albert.
1: Hey, it smells lovely. It's very nice of you to come round here like this, Mrs. Blackett.
0: Oh, not Mrs. Blackett. Beryl. We've known each other a long time.
1: Yeah, it's been a long time. How long has George been dead?
0: 3 years.
1: I expect you've been lonely.
0: Yes, I have.
1: I mean, you're still a young woman.
0: You're not so old yourself, Albert.
1: Yeah, you should have come round before you. You'd always have been welcome.
0: Well, I didn't like to, not with your son here. I mean, it might have been embarrassing for you. Sons can be very funny about these things.
1: Well, now he's gone, there's no reason for you to stay away, is there? I hope you'll come round any time you feel like it.
0: I will if you'd like me to.
1: Like you to very much. Would you care for a glass of the Beaujolais Nouveau?
0: Oh, lovely.
1: I'm glad we've met up again.
0: So am I.
1: To us.
0: To us. Mm-hmm.

0: Yes?
1: Oh, but you said you was coming, Rita. Well, you could have let me know a bit earlier, couldn't you? I mean, I've got some grub on the go. You could have babysat for your sister tomorrow night. No, I mean, I'm not being selfish. Look, if people want to go and get married and have kids, they should stay in and look after them themselves. Not rely on the generosity of single people and mess up their evenings for them. Oh, goodbye.
2: Come on, open up, open up. It's 8:30.
3: Oh, hello, Harold. Come in. Oh, dear.
1: What's the matter with you? I told you I had the horse ready, didn't I?
3: Oh, I'm sorry, Harold. I had a late night last night. Come in.
1: What's all this, then?
3: Oh, we didn't feel like clearing up last night. I'll do it later.
1: We? Who is we?
3: I had a friend in. Oh, we had a marvellous time, Harold.
1: Who? Who was it?
3: Oh, I don't know if you'd remember her, Harold.
1: Huh? A woman? You had a woman in here?
3: Yeah. Beryl Blackett. Old George Blackett's widow.
1: You dirty old man. I've been gone one day, and you were at it already.
3: Well, weren't you?
1: Mind your own business. I thought you was going to be all lonely and miserable in the twilight of your life.
3: So did I. I found out last night my clock must have been fast. God. How did you make out? Enjoy your first night of freedom, did you?
1: Oh, I didn't bother last night. I had too much to do. I was settling in, unpacking. I watched television.
3: Oh, well, as long as you enjoyed yourself, that's all that matters. You were quite right, Harold. We should have done this years ago. It's like a new lease of life. I felt 20 years younger last night. Like a lion I was. I frightened the life out of her anyway.
1: Good. I'm glad. Well, I'll see you. Don't overdo it.
3: You're joking.
1: Cheerio.
3: Cheerio.
4: Morning, Harold.
1: Oh, morning, Mrs. Bradley. What are you doing here?
4: Is your father up?
1: Yeah.
4: Oh, good.
3: Hello, Nora.
4: Hello, darling.
3: Come in.
1: Dad, boys, what's...
3: Well, do you want something, son? Because I'm going to bolt up now.
1: No.
3: Right.
1: He'll kill himself.

0: Here we are. The Passion Pad.
1: Blimey, those stairs. What a drag. I'd have to cut these fags out.
0: Oh, I'm so glad you could come, Avis. I've been phoning you all week. Ever since I moved out of the house.
2: I only moved because of you.
1: Well, let's get in and sit down.
0: Well, there's no waiting outside tonight. Straight in. Would you care to take your coat and earrings off?
1: Oh, Tom.
0: I'll just turn the lights down.
3: There. I'll sit over here.
1: That's a bed, isn't it?
3: It's either that or the floor. Brave Avis, I have been going potty thinking about you.
1: Oh.
3: Avis.
4: Open up in here. Come on, open up.
1: Now what's going on?
0: I don't know, it's the landlady.
4: I'm not here in here, open up.
0: Hang on.
4: I thought so. Don't tell me she's your sister. There's no women allowed in here after 12 o'clock. This is a respectable house, this is.
1: I'll see you, Harold.
0: Hey, Miss, where are you going?
1: Oh, I can't be bothered, Harold. Don't call me and I won't call you, all right?
0: Hey, Miss.
4: And you can pack your bags and go as well. I want you out of here first thing in the morning.
0: You won't have to wait till the morning, dear. I'll go now.
5: Come on, Albie. It's cold out here. Let's hurry up and get in.
6: And don't call me Albie. Look, you don't want to come in tonight. Why don't you come? I'm tired. I want to go to bed. You don't seem to realise I'm an old man.
5: You weren't an old man yesterday evening.
6: Well, I am tonight.
5: As old as you feel.
6: I feel terrible.
5: Oh, ain't he miserable tonight?
6: At your age, woman, for God's sake.
5: Go on, open up. It'll soon make you feel young again.
6: Oh, God. Hello.
5: What's wrong?
6: It's my son. That's his coat net. Suitcase. He's come home.
5: Oh, dear.
6: You can't come in now. Good night. I'll see you.
5: When?
6: I'll give you a ring.
5: Tomorrow. What about tomorrow?
6: Oh, I'll see you. I can't promise. Now, my son's come back.
5: Oh, Albie.
6: Don't call me Albie.
5: Can I come in for a minute?
6: No, you can't. Oh. Control yourself.
7: Hey, what time do you call, is it? Come on, o'clock. Are you coming in?
6: Yes, coming, son.
7: You've got to get up early in the morning.
6: Yeah, all right, Gerald, I'm coming. You see, I've got to go tonight. It's been very nice.
7: I'm locking up in 2 minutes.
6: Right. Just coming. Go on, then.
5: Well, how am I going to get home?
6: Same way as you got here, walk.
5: Aren't you going to see me home?
6: I can't. You heard what he said. He's going to lock up in 2 minutes. Good night.
5: Oh, charming. Nice gentleman you are. I'm glad I found out in time.
6: Yeah, you're lucky. Horrible lot we are. You're better off out of it.
7: Dad, I won't tell you again.
6: Come in. Good night.
0: Hello, Albie.
6: Oh, Harold. Am I glad to see you. Have you come back for good?
0: Well, I just popped in to see how you was getting on.
6: Harold, please don't go back. Stay here with me. I need protection. They're driving me crackers, all these women. I'm worn out, Harold. I'll be dead inside a month. Well, you know what it's like, having a place of your own.
0: Well, yeah, I know. It never stops, does it?
6: They just won't let you alone, will they?
0: No, it's terrible.
6: It's all right for you, but I'm too old for it. Please stay, Harold.
0: Well, if you put it like that...
6: You won't have to worry what time you get home. I won't lock up until after you come in. You can bring any birds back here you like. I won't interfere. I'll nip off to bed. I could do with the rest.
0: All right, then. I'll stay.
6: Oh, thank you, Harold. Thank you. You're a good boy.
0: Here you are, LB. Is your hot milk, Albie? Go to bed. Go on. Have a good night's sleep.
6: I will. Never again. Good night, Harold.
0: Good night, Dad.
6: I'm glad you're home.
2: Are you really, Dave?
6: Yeah, I am.
2: That's good. Because I've got two suitcases of dirty washing there, all piled up, all ready for you. Good night.

You've been listening to Wilfred Bamble and Harry H. Corbett as Steptoe and Son, with Eutha Joyce as Avis. Also featured were Catherine Parr and Sheila Grant. 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

0: Well, darling, these Sundays are really getting to be a struggle. In the first place, the rehearsals on this show are called by a director who I'm sure despises me. He deliberately created a new hour of the day, which he calls 10 a.m. Have you ever heard of it, darlings? Of course not. How could you? And he tried to tell me it was quite popular. Ghastly. Well, to give you an idea of what I have to go through to get here on time, I brought today's page for my appointment calendar. Now, you listen to this. 7 a.m., open eyes. 7:01, to close them again for 5 minutes more sleep. 9:30 a.m., open eyes. 9:35, smoke a hearty breakfast. 9:45, shave.
1: Shave!
0: Oh, yes, that impossible person in the next apartment with that revolting electric razor every morning at the same time. And I just know she does it to annoy me. Probably a television actress. 10 o'clock rehearsal. At 10:30, open eyes.
2: Well, you can close them, Tallulah.
0: Jimmy, you don't do it. Jimmy, darling, you look very nice today.
2: And why not? I woke up on the right side of my nose.
0: Well, that's quite a feat.
2: They were there, too. You know, Tallulah, it's my daily routine that keeps me so beautiful. Every morning when I get up at the Astor Hotel, I steps over to the window and open. There's Broadway. I inhale. Where's Broadway?
0: Exhale.
2: That's what I do when I'm looking for the lines. I exhale. I exhale. There's Broadway. Inhale, exhale, inhale, exhale.
0: Yes, darling, yes. No wonder the streets are all torn up.
2: Every morning I take off my pajamas, shocking pink. The pajamas, not me. And I slips into my dressing gown, lavender blue. Not the dressing gown, me. It's a genuine imported raglan sleeve, a Chinese silk dressing gown that grows on you. The silkworms refuse to lay off.
0: They're still working on it?
2: That's right, Tallulah. Strong union. They should hang by the rope who wrote that. Then I take 4 giant steps to the shower. When I want hot water, I turn down the cold water. When I want the cold water, I turn on the hot water. First time I ever saw a tub with cross-eyed faucets.
0: Now, Jimmy, how can you stand there with a straight face and...
2: Tallulah. I admit with my equipment it's hard to do. Now, after my shower, I puts on my custom-made underwear. The kind that never wears out.
0: I know, darling. Strong union suits.
2: That one crept up on me.
0: Well, creep on with your story, Jimmy. You're in your underwear. Get going.
2: Where can I go in my underwear?
0: Oh, Jimmy, I wish you'd come back to the subject. I'm so confused. You know how busy my Sundays are. I find it difficult to keep track of what's going on.
2: Lucky for you, I'm here, Tallulah. What you need on this show is a junior mistress of ceremonies, and that's me.
0: Ha ha, look, junior miss, this is a big job. You have to handle such great stars as Marlene Dietrich, Ethel Merman, Gloria Swanson.
2: I can handle them.
0: And such great stars as Ezio Pinza, Charles Boyer, Clifton Webb.
2: You handle who you like, I'll handle who I like.
0: But, Jimmy, I don't think you're right for the job.
2: Of course I'm right. You've got high-class stars. You need a high-class character like myself to introduce them. I'm the equal of those big stars. Maybe more equal, because... Now nobody snubs the Rani unless they don't understand

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The Durannies always had two swimming pools. One for swimming and one for rinsing off. They snuck that one in on me. Why, the Durannies were famous before Fulton invented the fish market. Durannies were popular before Edison invented the electric bill. 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

0: As always, the incomparable Jimmy Durante.
1: Thank you, Chaloo. 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Well, Chaloo, when do we start mastering the ceremony?
0: Hello, Tallulah. Fran Warren. Fran, darling. Fran, what are you going to sing for us?
2: Well, I thought I'd sing...
1: Stop the music. Hold the dialogue. If I'm the assistant MC, I got to check the routine.
2: You mean you take care of all the engagements on the show, Jimmy?
1: And the weddings, too. Now, let me see where I put you down on the list. Oh, if I only had a pair of glasses that could read. Oh, here it is. D.
0: Jimmy, D for Warren.
1: D for doll. I got a million of a million. See you later, Tallulah. D for doll. Ah, Durante, you're the new glamorous and unpresentable Tallulah Bonkhead.
2: Tallulah, guess what?
0: What are you going to sing, Fran?
2: I had my picture in Parade, the Sunday Picture Magazine.
0: Oh, that's an odd title for a song.
2: No, Tallulah. Parade is a news magazine. It had a picture of me last week. You've heard of Parade.
0: Heard of it? Darling, I am Parade. What's your song, Fran?
2: Till I Met You.
0: Oh, yes. Meredith Willson's new and lovely ballad that has blossomed into such a big hit. Meredith Willson, if you please, darling.

This week, with proper pride, Metro-Goldwyn-Mayer premieres at Radio City Music Hall in New York its newest and most certainly one of its finest moving pictures, The Magnificent Yankee. We on the Big Show, darlings, are happy to share this pride, for we feel that here is a picture that every American must see, must delight in, must learn from. We are proud, too, tonight that we can premiere a portion of this picture and welcome its star, Mr. Louis Calhoun. Mr. Calhoun gives us a brilliant portrayal of a man who, after more than three quarters of a century of service to his country, could find no worthier beneficiary for his entire fortune than to name sole heir to his last will and testament the nation he fought and lived for these our own United States of America. Here is Mr. Louis Calhoun in his fine portrayal of Mr. Justice Oliver Wendell Holmes, a scene for MGM's great new picture, The Magnificent Yankee.

0: From the time Oliver Wendell Holmes first came to Washington from Boston to assume his place as an Associate Justice of the United States Supreme Court, the magnificent Yankee was responsible for three famous institutions: his world-famed dissenting opinions, his fatherly regard for the annual succession of bright young secretaries sent him by Harvard Law School, and his unswerving love and devotion to his wife, Fanny. Our scene opens in the Washington home of Oliver Wendell Holmes on Sunday evening in March, 1921. His wife, Fanny, wearing her 80 years as gracefully as the judge, yet betraying an air of suppressed excitement, lends him a hand with his white tie.
1: You know, the man who invented the bullseye mirror ought to be fried in Hades.
2: Hold still, Wendell. I'll fix your tie.
1: Woman, we've been dining out at pothouses for a good many years without all this fuss and feathers. Why do I have to get myself up in this tailcoat and boiled shirt?
2: Why, darling, didn't I explain? You're 80 years young today, and I'm going to show you off before someone else thinks of it. You don't mind, do you?
1: Woman, you're a dangerous and beautiful creature.
2: That's what you say to every pretty woman you meet.
1: That's perfectly true, but with the rest of them, I never mean it. Now, don't keep me waiting. Oh, there's one thing more.
2: Yes, my lord.
1: I do not wish to take you out under false pretenses. I want you to know that I do not feel 80.
2: Well, I should hope not. I certainly should hope not.
1: Well, I'll wait for you in the library. Well, Drake, my secretaries don't work Sunday nights. What brings you back at this hour?
3: I was just passing, sir, and I suddenly remembered these papers. I meant to bring them over this afternoon.
1: Oh, that's all right, my boy. Everything in order?
3: Yes, sir. Well, good evening, sir.
1: Hold on there. Where are you off to all togged out like this? Some woman got you in tow, too?
3: Oh, no, sir. I'm just on my way to a little party with some of the boys.
1: Lucky dog.
3: Yes, sir. Good evening, sir.
1: Another of my sons.
2: Ready, my dear?
1: Great heavens, woman, how on earth did you get in here without my hearing you?
2: Oh, it's nothing. Just a little trick I've been saving up for your birthday. All the New England witches knew how to do it.
1: You are a witch, you know. The loveliest that ever was. Come along now, let's get out of here before I make a fool of myself over you. In my own house, too.

0: Happy birthday, sir.
1: Happy birthday, sir. Well, I'll be blowed. The chain gang. Every one of my secretaries since the beginning, one for every year since I've been in Washington, all 20 of you, and you've come down here from all over the country just to watch an old man turn 80. Well, I don't quite know what to say except thank you. Thank you, my sons. Look here, Fanny, you're to blame for this.
2: Sure. Is that all you can say on an occasion like this?
0: Speech! Speech!
3: Speech!
1: Well, all right. But if I don't come up to expectations, remember, you asked for it. When I was a boy, I was better at this kind of thing. I had to be, whether I liked it or not, because my father always liked to have witty people about him, especially at the breakfast table. So if I said anything good, Father made sure that I got an extra helping of marmalade. I have not been able to face that darn stuff ever since. But if ever a man wanted to earn a bit of marmalade, I do tonight. You've been pretty good boys, you know. Some of you have turned out to be pretty important pumpkins, and I couldn't be prouder of you if you were my own. Sons. Yes. Well, you are, you know. You are my sons in a way. You're my sons at law, you might say. Eh? Oh, I'm sorry. Yes, even my father couldn't have inflicted a worse pun than that. Oh, I wish I had something special to pass on to you fellas at a time like this. I will say this. I have always had the idea that when I got to be 80, I could wrap my life up in a scroll, tie a pink ribbon round it, put it away in a drawer, and go around doing the things that I always wanted to do. But I'm just beginning to see, once more, that the good fight is never over. When you've taken one trench, there's always a new firing line just beyond. And that's as it should be. Don't ask me why. All I know is a man must go on, charting his course by stars he has never seen, must keep searching with a divining rod for springs he may never reach. Because, well, that's enough of this preaching. Fanny, how are we going to cheer these fellows now that Mr. Volstead's moral tornado has become the law of the land?
2: It's all arranged. The champagne is cooling downstairs. Oh, it's all very legal. We've had it for years.
1: Very well. Gentlemen, in that case, we'll drink to the United States of America and a new firing line.
3: Hear, hear.
0: And its next Chief Justice, Oliver Wendell Holmes.
1: Sorry to disappoint you, boys. White is retiring, but the president wants a conservative, and I think Taft will be the man. I'm old. Besides, I never did understand ambition for high office. Oh, it's not to be despised if it comes your way. But the real challenge of life is to try to touch the superlative entirely on your own. No outsider can help you. The approval of friends is welcome. It gives you confidence. It gives you hope. But don't you youngsters hope for the wrong thing. Fanny, do we get anything to go with that champagne, or do we forage in the neighborhood for our supper?
2: Silly, we have a wonderful buffet all ready downstairs, and a wonderful cake, too, with 81 candles.
1: What's the extra one for?
2: That, my dear, is for you to grow on. Go along, children, I'm hungry, and you, I know, are thirsty. Wendell.
1: Coming, my dear. Coming.
2: Wendell, it doesn't really matter, does it, about being Chief Justice?
1: No, not really. But just for a moment, I caught something in the boy's eyes, you know. They might have liked it. Fanny, I felt like a father who had let his sons down. Well, they're not my sons. They're just a fresh lot of young scamps from Harvard. Listen to them now, drinking my liquor and singing about how good it is to rejoice when you're young. But they don't know, Fanny. The real trick is to rejoice when you're 80. Fanny, what the devil am I talking about anyway?
2: I'm sure I don't know, Wendell. And if I did, I wouldn't tell you.
1: Well, let's go down, my dear, and join our sons.

0: Louis, that was beautiful. Thank you. Louis Callahan, come over here with me, darling. How are you, sweetie? Louis, stop bowing.
1: Oh, hello, Tallulah.
0: Hello, darling.

0: Me, darling. How are you, sweetie? Louis, stop bowing.
1: Oh, hello. Hello, Tallulah.
0: Hello, darling. Of all the great stars who have appeared on this program...
1: Yes, Tallulah.
0: You are the tallest. No, I was just joking. No, darling, you really were superb in that excerpt from the magnificent Southerner.
1: The magnificent Yankee.
0: There is no such thing as a magnificent Yankee.
1: Surely there must be some good Yankees.
0: The only magnificent Yankee I can think of is Joe DiMaggio. And I wish he were a magnificent giant. Oh!
1: Tallulah, darling, you are a magnificent woman. Even though you are standing in front of me again.
0: You never used to mind that in the old days, Louis.
1: Well, darling, in the old days you could stand in front of me and the audience could still see me.
0: Forgive me, Louis. A performer must never stand in front of another performer during a scene. I should know that. After all, I've been in the theater as far back as I can remember.
1: As far back as anybody can remember, darling.
0: Well, Louis, dear, do come back and be on the show again with us next Monday, won't you, pet?
1: Would you do the show on Sunday?
0: Yes, darling.
1: You're the same old Tallulah. Older.
0: Oh, Louis, I'm not going to stand here parrying words with you. You are, after all, one of the theater's most accomplished actors. I don't care what anyone says.
1: What do you mean by that?
0: Well, you know how actors talk around Sardis. I mean, it was really ridiculous, darling. I mean, someone referring to you as the road company Basil Rathbone. Well, I know. I mean, I know that you're above paying any attention to that kind of, small talk.
1: Why, of course I am, just as I know you are when they refer to you as the road company.
0: Don't you dare, Mr. Tully!
2: Excuse me, Chalou.
0: Yes, Jimmy?
2: I understand Louis Callahan is on this show.
0: That's right, Jim. Have you met our guest?
1: Hello, Jimmy.
2: Oh, hello, Mr. Rathbone. Chalou. When this Calhoun bum gets here...
0: Jimmy, this is Mr. Calhoun, the Mr. Calhoun, who is starring on Broadway now in King Lear, one of Shakespeare's greatest tragedies. The story of children's ingratitude towards a father who was willing to give them each not only his love and paternal affection, but all his worldly goods, only to have them turn him out of the house and drive him into the forest where he loses his mind and finally dies a broken, pitiful figure.
2: That sounds like my favorite radio program. Life can be beautiful.

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Don't miss seeing the new 51 Buick. The big stars on this program are Louis Calhern, Jack Carter, Florence Desmond, Jimmy Durante, Martha Ray, Fran Warren, Meredith Wilson, and the Big Show Orchestra and Chorus, and every week, your hostess, the glamorous, unpredictable...

0: Yes, darlings, this is the big show, to which every week 200 or 300 of the biggest names in show business listen. You thought I was going to say they were on the show, didn't you, darlings? I fooled you. Well, the funniest thing is that many performers, most of them my friends, do listen to the show. And why not? It's the only chance they ever get to turn me off when I'm talking. As a matter of fact...
1: Excuse me, who plays Tallulah Bankhead around here?
0: Oh, I do, darling. And I imagine you're the poor little man who plays Jack Carter.
1: So this is radio. Me, I'm a television boy. When I come on stage, they can see me. In radio, I'm just a voice without a body.
0: Jack, that's radio. It happens to everybody. I'm just a voice without a body.
1: Honey, with your voice, you don't need a body.
0: Thank you, baby.
1: Don't thank me, Tallulah. Tallulah Bankhead has become a national institution. Why, you're the Hopalong Cassidy of radio.
0: I'm flattered. I think. Hopalong Cassidy. What program is she mistress of ceremonies on?
1: No, it's a new thing now. Why, when kids come into my house now, they pull out their guns and they go, darling. Oh, that's what they're doing. Oh. Believe me, the whole town is Tallulah crazy. My wife is taking cold shots on account of you.
0: Oh, I'm so sorry, darling. Does she have a bad cold?
1: What are you talking about? She's trying to catch a cold so she'll sound more like you.
0: Well, it is gratifying to know that your wife is a fan.
1: Not only my wife, Tallulah. I walked by the 6th Avenue Delicatessen the other day, and the smoked tongue in the window was singing, "Give my regards to Broadway."
0: A voice without a body again.
1: I went into my favorite restaurant, and they have a Tallulah sandwich named after you.
0: No coaching, please. What kind of a sandwich is it?
1: A triple-decker, naturally.
0: Oh, naturally.
1: The Tallulah sandwich. Plenty of ham, a big tomato.
0: And plenty of lettuce, darling.
1: You know, Tallulah, the funniest thing is that right across the street in this restaurant is another restaurant that's copying your sandwich. Of course, it's not as good. Smaller ham, smaller tomato, and plenty of crust.
0: Don't you dare mention her sandwich on this program!
1: Now, look, here's the point of the whole conversation.
0: Oh, there is a point.
1: Oh, yes, I admire you, Tallulah. Now, how do I get to be like you?
0: Oh, my darling, you couldn't get to be like me if you lived to be 100 years old.
1: Oh, I don't. I want to be as talented as you are, not as old as you are.
0: You keep that up, Buster, and you'll never get to be as old as... Oh!
1: I'll probably never get to be as old as you are if I have another year like 1950. Of course, I can't complain. 1950 was swell to me. I got my own show on television on NBC Saturday night. I love television. How else can you get into Betty Grable's home once a week, huh? Well, it really is hard work. But 1950, looking back, was a wonderful year. So many things happened. Brooklyn lost the pennant again. Margaret hit a wrong note, so Harry sent one. You know. And, of course, they had the new bathing suit in 1950 called the bikini, spelled backwards as Ibbidibbidick. And, oh, have you seen them? I saw one girl on the beach. Why, they're just two handkerchiefs and a prayer, that's all. One girl had one on, and all the fellas were standing around fanning her with newspapers, trying to make her sneeze. I was just hanging around to say gesundheit. And I noticed... All the women drivers are out this year like mad. I love those dolls. They get in the car and they get a look in their eye like you shouldn't be living anymore. I don't mind the way women drive. It's the way they aim that bothers me. When they come over from Jersey, they don't even wait till they get to the tunnel. Right over the water they go. And they make it, too. That's what bothers me. Plus, Durante is afraid of women drivers. Anytime he's out in his car, sees a woman driver coming toward him. Last time he did, he saw a woman. He ran out of his car, jumped into a building, went up the 6th floor, ran into a house, hid under the bed. It didn't help. She got him anyway. Traffic, too much traffic, too many people, where are the cops? Traffic, too much traffic, too many stoplights, too many stops. Autos crawling down the avenue, take too long to get where they're going. People waiting for the signal to get away from the horns that are

down, going downtown. It's a one-way street, turn around, retreat. Hey, you think driving is a cinch? Brother, I ain't even moved an inch. Hey, look out, Mac, go faster. Look out for that Roadmaster. Look out, Roadmaster, look out! I am the new Buick Roadmaster. 1951. I'm lovely, I'm engaged, I use grease. And just listen to my horn. Specially arranged for the convertible by Meredith Wilson. Naturally, everything about me is the best. I have mink seat covers, and everybody in me is always gay and laughing. Either rich people are happy or those mink seats tickle, I don't know. And of course, my owner is a wealthy boy, Terence Cartwright. Very wealthy. He has the pie concession on the Milton Berle show. And last week, you know, Terence was out with a debutante. He was driving in me, and he was riding with one arm, and he leaned over to kiss her. All of a sudden, I went off the road. I smashed into an embankment. I went up a tree. I turned over six times. I crashed under the road. She called out of the car, and she said, "Brother, that's what I call a kiss." Mm. But my days are numbered. I am being sold to a used car dealer. You see, my ashtrays are full. Traffic. Too much traffic. Hear that blaring. It's not Fred Warren. Why, hear that screeching, someone's teaching someone how to drive. Why, the pupil's spouting, pupil shouting, glory, she's alive. Well, one thing, I'm not going to fidget. Look out for that midget. Look out for that midget car. Hey, look out, midget. I'm just a little midget auto. At night, they don't keep me in a garage. They throw a tablecloth over me and they play canasta. Oh, it's so embarrassing. You won't believe this, but pedestrians hit me. The other day, some kids set fire to my roof. The firemen wouldn't put me out. They thought I was an old cigarette lighter. Oh, I tell you, it's awful. I have my good points, though. I'm a convertible. I wasn't always, you know, but my owner found a can opener. Those trucks are always driving right over me. Well, I gotta be moving now. Their light just changed. Can't seem to move. Oh, no wonder. There's chewing. I'm stuck under my tire. Traffic. Too much traffic, too much bumping, too much thumping. Hey, maybe walking is faster. Well, I think I'll take a stab. Hey, look out for the cab. Hey, taxi, look out, taxi. Watch it, taxi. Look out, taxi. Ow! I'm a taxi. Jack the Hack. I'm not lovely, I'm not engaged. I'm hard to get, especially when it's raining. I guess you think I'm stupid, don't you? You know why I talk funny? My boss has got those baby shoes hanging on the windshield. All day long, I keep getting kicked in the head all day long. But I'm a pretty fair guy. If I hit a pedestrian, if I drag him six blocks, I only charge him what it says on the meter. Oh, I got all the latest equipment, you know. I got smoke rearview mirrors. They weren't that way original, but the couples in the back seat steamed them up, you know. Yeah, I'm a pretty tough guy. If I see a bus coming, I cut him right off. I see another car, I grind the spinners in half. I knock off trolleys. There's only one thing a taxi has to look out for. That's another taxi. Traffic, too much traffic.

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0: Darlings, every once in a while, show business is enhanced by the success of a performer whose talent is so distinctive, so utterly enchanting, that it is almost impossible to describe without hearing and seeing. Such a gifted personality is a dear, dear friend of mine who just came over from England and is currently amusing after-dark pleasure seekers at the Swanky Versailles nightclub here in New York. One of the world's outstanding mimics, Miss Florence Desmond. Florence, darling.
1: Hello, Tallulah.
0: Oh, Florence, my pet, how good to see you again. Oh, darling, how long has it been since you and I spent that wonderful weekend together when I was playing in London, you remember? And I rented that picturesque old English castle.
1: Oh, it's been quite some time, Tallulah. But that wasn't a castle you were living in. I seem to remember.
0: Well, darling, it seemed like a castle, all those huge rooms. I bet there must have been about 40 rooms.
1: I seem to remember five.
0: A five-room castle? Don't be ridiculous.
1: I think the castle was next to the place you rented. Wasn't it the gamekeeper's cottage with the five rooms?
0: It had six rooms.
1: You're mistaken, Tallulah. Five.
0: Well, if you're not going to count that other room. But I do remember a party we gave. And you remember you entertained us with that, your wonderful impression of that English general.
1: Oh, I adored it. It was an English colonel, dear.
0: Well, whatever it was, I adored it.
1: I don't know why, Tallulah. I seem to remember you left for the theater to do your play before I did it.
0: Well, if you ever do it, I'm sure I will adore it. Why don't you do it now, won't you? Why does everybody pick on me on this program?
1: I don't know how you've ever thought whether a perfectly good song can be ruined in the hands of the wrong people. But I got a crazy idea the other day, and I tried to imagine an old English army colonel doing the St. Louis Blues.
2: I hate to see the evening sun go down. I hate to see the evening sun go down any time, really. That's when I start drinking. And it's bad for me. For instance, last night we had a whale of a party in the mess. It was a farewell to young Carew. He'd been cashiered out of the army. Bad show. Oh, if I feel tomorrow anything like I feel today, heaven help the army. I should think if Carew feels tomorrow anything like he feels today, he'll probably blow his brains out. Wouldn't be a bad idea at that. The best thing that boy can do is to pack his bags and make his getaway. It all started with a woman. An attractive little widow with dyed hair. We all knew it, all except Carew. It was her birthday, and he asked her what she wanted. Oh, instead of replying like any normal woman and saying, a box of chocolates, she said she wanted the green eye of the little yellow god. And Carew got it for her. What she thought she was going to do with it, how she thought she could wear it, or where she was going to put it, I haven't the vaguest idea. They called him Mad Carew. Oh, he wasn't mad. A trifle impulsive, perhaps, but you can't call a fella mad for writing rude words on Government House. I've wanted to do it myself many a time. We all hated the governor's wife. Ugly old bag. Too bad about Carew. He had a great future in the army. Fine family. Educated at Eton. Used to row for Oxford. Oh, I'll miss the young scamp. I say, boy, bring me a stinger, will you?

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1: Oh, Miss Bankhead.
2: Oh, hello, Meredith, darling. Meredith Wilson. Well, how are you this week, Meredith?
1: Oh, I'm all right, Miss Bankhead. But that story Florence Desmond told about Lieutenant Carew, whew, that was really a pistol.
2: You liked it?
1: Oh, very sad. The same thing that happened to this feller happened to a feller back home, only his name wasn't Carew, and he wasn't a lieutenant. But he was cashiered out of the service.
2: Oh, dear, here we go again. Oh, he was in the army.
1: Well, not exactly. You see, he was cashiered out of the service station. He worked for a chain of service stations and wore a uniform and everything, but he was fired for running around with the cashier.
2: Cashier, yes.
1: Oh, it was all very sad.
2: Not as sad as it is now, darling.
1: Well, it gets better as it goes along.
2: Care to bet?
1: Well, sir, Miss Bankhead. Let me just tell you about Betty.
2: Now, Meredith, darling, please, please. One revolting story at a time. Better yet, let me put it this way. Why don't you play something for us, huh?
1: Well, I'd love to. How about Zing Went the Strings of My Heart?
2: Ah, sounds delightful, darling. Ladies and gentlemen, here is Meredith Wilson and the Big Show Orchestra and Chorus with a gay and enchanting interpretation of a memorable popular hit song, Zing Went the Strings of My Heart.

0: And right now on The Big Show, we want to tell you about the biggest show in town coming your way this Saturday, January 20th. 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
1: Hey, miss, who's the traffic manager around here? I'm Martha Ray.
2: I am the MC around here.
1: Excuse me. Oh, Uncle Milty. I didn't recognize you in that costume.
2: I am not Uncle Milty, whoever she is.
1: Oh, yes, of course. I should have known. You're Milty's mother. Oh, what a faux pas. I could kill myself.
2: May I watch? Look here, darling, and I use the word darling because they won't let me use the word I'd like to use. I am not Uncle Milty. I am not Uncle Milty's mother. I am Uncle Tallulah Bankhead.
1: You're Tallulah Bankhead? Oh, knock it off, kid. You're flipping your lid, old girl. You know, I've been listening to this show, and I know what this Tallulah looks like. She's about 8 feet tall, weighs 525 pounds, and is 95 years old.
2: I will tell you now, my dear, coldly and dispassionately, that I am Tallulah Bankhead.
1: Well, I answer you now, coldly and whatever you said. You got rocks in your head, old girl.
2: How can I make this idiot believe me? Here, listen to this. I'll be seeing you in all the old familiar places. But I know it, too. And now, who am I?
1: Carmen Lombardo.
2: Will you please look at me calmly and try to figure out who I am?
1: Well, the way it sounds every week, Tallulah Bankhead is 8 feet tall, weighs 525 pounds, is 95 years old, and what do you know? You are Tallulah Bankhead.
2: Isn't she sweet?
1: You're not sore or anything, are you?
2: Oh, of course not, darling. It's so reassuring to know that in half an hour I'll never have to see you again.
1: Oh, well, gee whiz, don't get mad. At least not for a half hour. You know, I came to see you because I know you can help me. You see, now, you're a dame with class. And me? I'm a dame. But I'm tired of running around with the kind of men I've been going out with. I'd like to go out with the kind of guys you go out with. Those high-class bums. Can you tell me what I should do to better myself?
2: Well, it's the little things that count.
1: Well, most men go out with me because of my brain.
2: You see, it's the little things that come.
1: I'd like to travel with a higher type crumb. You know, like a manager of an A&P. Or a boss painter. Or a Louis Calhern.
2: Oh, you mean an old high-class boss.
1: Yeah, I don't know why it is. I meet plenty of vacuum cleaner salesmen. But how do you get to meet Hoover? Funny joke.
2: Would you settle for Dewey?
1: Why should I? Nobody else did.
2: out of the mouths of babes.
1: Are you kidding? With this mouth? You know, I got a big problem for a girl of my sex. I've got to get my hooks in two. You see, I got to get my hooks into a real classy type creep.
2: Well, then, I think I'll have to introduce you to Louis Calhern.
1: Oh, it'll be love at first sight. Me married to Louis Calhern. I can see it now. Louis Calhern and me, sharing the same laundry chute.
2: Look, Miss Ray, why don't you sing and get whatever's bothering you out of your system? What would you like to sing, darling?
1: That old black magic.
2: Well, that's the only way you'll ever get to marry Louis Calhern, darling. Black magic.
1: She's a doll.

0: Ah, Martha, darling, that was divine. Now, let's see, darlings. I better give the darling little stations all over the country a break, huh?
1: Tallulah?
0: Yes, Jack Carter.
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1: Well, let me put it this way. I'd like to ring your chimes.
0: Darling, ask me anything, but my chimes I give to no man.
2: Oh, before you ring your chimes, I'd like to mention that this portion of the program was brought to you by RCA Victor, world leader in radio, first in recorded music, first in television. 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
0: Well, Ed, if you can be a name dropper, so can I. This is NBC, the National Broadcasting Company.
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0: Tonight on Broadway, darlings, there's a fine revival of a comedy playing to capacity. It is that renowned classic by George S. Kaufman and Edna Ferber called The Royal Family. Tonight we're bringing you a scene from the play in which I portray a member of a famed theatrical family, Julie Cavendish to be exact, and Louis Calhern plays the role of my brilliant but incorrigible brother, Tony. So, the curtain is up and... you meet some of the members of the royal family.

0: Good heavens, Miss Julie, you're dripping wet. 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I'll get your warm mules.
1: Oh, thank you, Della. Where is he? Where is he, my brother Tony?
0: Roaming the house like a caged lion. Miss Julie, your coat is ripped.
1: The entire population of New York is standing on our doorstep, howling for a glimpse of America's foremost screen lover. In the meantime, they take what fortune sends, and it just so happens to be me.
0: Here now, slip these on.
1: Oh, good, Julie. Oh, thank you, thank you. Oh, what a day this has been. I had to get out at the corner. You don't dare drive up. Oh, my dear Della, you should try playing a matinee audience made up entirely of sea lions. They came in wet to the knees and never did dry off. They spent the first act taking galoshes off and the last act putting them on. You know, my dear, I looked out once during the last act and couldn't see a face. And coughing. I think they had a cheerleader. Lincoln couldn't have held them with the Gettysburg Address.
2: Oh, there you are, Julia. Did you get my passport?
1: A plague on your public, Tony. I'm a battered wreck.
2: Julie, the passport. Have you got the passport?
1: No, shut up, Tony. I'm not over my matinee.
0: Dinner at the usual time, Miss Julie.
1: No. Hold it a while, Della, please.
0: Mr. Gilbert Marshall phoned.
1: Oh, darling, Gil. Oh, dear, I forgot to call him.
0: He said he'd call here.
1: Oh, good.
0: The La Bame dress shop says your dress is all ready.
2: Oh, dress be hanged. My boat sails at midnight. What have you done about my passport?
1: Tony, my love, your distinguished producer, Oscar Wolfe, is getting it.
2: Oh, he is? Why didn't you say so, thank heaven?
1: He's been pulling all sorts of wires. He's been in and out of my dressing room all afternoon. Everybody's been in and out of my dressing room all afternoon. Compared to my dressing room, Grand Central Station was a rustic retreat. Reporters and process servers and sob systems.
2: Listen, Julie, how soon will Wolf get here?
1: Oh, I don't know. Oh, right away. And he's bringing the money for you, too. They kept your reservations, and I paid for it. By the way, you neglected to tell me that you were roughing it across in the royal suite.
2: I can't travel as a stowaway.
1: How a battleship for all I care. But remember, I'm a working girl. What do you do with all your money anyway? You go out to Hollywood with a $1 billion contract, and you buy a pink plaster palace for $150,000, and a Sarah Frascini for $20,000, Hispana Suiza for $25,000, a camp in the Sierras for another 50 gods. You were sunk $250,000 before they ever rolled a camera on you. And as soon as they start to take a picture, you knock out the director and quit.
2: Oh, it'll blow over in a month. That's why I want to get away.
1: Why do you have to go to Europe? What are you going to do when you get there?
2: I am going to bathe in the pure beauty of Athens. I want to lose myself in the black forests of Bavaria. Oh, I don't know where I'm going. Any place where it rains all the time.
1: All right, brother, go to Pango Pango. But attend your own passport.
2: What's that? Somebody at the door?
1: Keep calm. They can't get up here.
2: Look here, do you think I'd better put some furniture against the front door?
1: Well, you have to go out sometime, won't you? They can't keep back the Queen Mary up to our house.
2: No, oh, I'll get out all right when the time comes. Well, what is it? What is it, Della?
0: Oh, one of them reporters tried to get up in the service elevator, but they got in.
1: Oh, that crowd still standing around down there in the wet snow?
0: There certainly is a mob of them, Miss Julie. Looks like a bigger crowd than the time Mr. Tony got his first divorce.
2: Don't tell our faithful retainers to man the battlements. Drop fire on them if they try to storm.
0: Yes, sir.
2: I don't have much time, Julie. I'll have to get aboard early if I'm to dodge the crowd. About that passport.
1: Who says you have to get on the boat? Maybe I am naive.
2: A million reasons. I feel like it. I want to get so far from Hollywood and sunshine. I never want to hear camera again. Or stage either, for that matter. You can have it. I'm through.
1: Oh, through? You've been saying that ever since you played Little Lord Fauntleroy.
2: Oh, but I mean it this time. That's why I'm going abroad. Give me 2 years in Munich with my violin under Russia, and I'll show you what the stage means to me. I can be a great musician. Or I may go away into India and study Hindu philosophy. It's the only real thing in the world. You wear just one garment, you know. A long white robe.
1: That'll be restful.
2: The stage. I'd rather spend 10 minutes in the cathedral at Chartres. I don't give a... What are all these letters? They've been here all day. What are they?
1: Stop shouting. Ishmael!
2: Well, why didn't you say so? Throw it in the furnace.
1: Look, brother mine. You're not fooling me about why you're going to Europe. Cathedrals and violins and long white garments. It's this woman you're running away from. Else, why was she on the same train with you?
2: Oh, I'm not afraid of her. I gave her the slip in Chicago.
1: Just the same. That's why you're running away. Now, don't lie to me, Tony Cavendish.
2: Well, suppose I am. I'm not afraid of her.
1: Then what is it?
2: It's that blankety-blank process server she's got after me.
1: Which blankety-blank process server?
2: The breach of promise suit.
1: Breach of promise?
2: Yes, $200,000. That's why I've got to stay cooped up here. You don't think I'm afraid of reporters, do you? But if they ever clap that paper on me, I can't sail.
1: $200,000 for breach of promise. Assault and battery on his director. Probably another $100,000. And breaking your contract with the picture company, I guess $500,000 will cover it.
2: Well, it's worth it. Get that sunshine.
1: What did you ever promise this movie actress that's worth $200,000?
2: What? Oh, she claims to have some letters. I didn't want her in the first place. She was that director's girl. That's why he got sore. That's the process server.
0: I'll get it. Who is there?
3: Miss Cavendish, this is Gilbert Marshall.
1: Oh, it's Gil. Let him in, Gil. Let him in. Gil, darling.
2: Oh, is this a time to entertain people?
1: Gil, it's so wonderful to see you.
4: Is there something wrong, Julie? Can I help? All those people in the street.
1: Everything is happening, darling. But just family, Gil. Oh, you're still sane, aren't you? Aren't you? And solid and reliable and sure.
4: I hope so.
1: Oh, how nice. And I was going to be so ravishing on our first meeting. I had it all planned, darling. Oh, let me make an entrance, will you? I'll say, is it really you, Gil? And after all these years, you'll say...
2: Answer the phone!
1: Gods, excuse me, Gil. Hello. Hello. Oh, Oscar, yes, dear. Yes, I'm sure you did, but...
2: Who is it? What's wrong?
1: Oh, Oscar, well, of course, yes, you can't. Well, there's no use telling you. There's nothing to be. Yes, I know it is. Yes, I know. Well, I'm leaving very shortly to the theater. Yes, I am. Well, don't worry. I'll give a good performance.
2: Well,
1: that was Oscar Wolfe. Now, Tony, I don't want you to hit the ceiling.
2: He hasn't got my passport!
1: It is not so vital. You haven't done anything so terrible.
2: You don't know what you're talking about. You'll find out if it's vital. Why, get... If this woman...
1: Oh, don't be so childish, Tony. What can she do to you? You talk like somebody in a melodrama. Now, calm down and shut up! Oh, Gil, this is my brother, Tony.
2: What can she do to me? I'll tell you what she can do to me.
1: Tony, will you be quiet? This is Mr. Gilbert Marshall. Gil, my brother, Tony.
2: John? What the devil kind of jam do you think I'm in anyway? What do you think I blew all the way from California for? The ride? I've got to get out of here, I tell you. That woman's in town by this time. Do you know what that means? You don't know that polka. Why, I've seen her pick up a thing like this ashtray here, only bigger and heavier. She's a killer. She'll do anything. She'd just as soon shoot us. Look at you. She's a pole, you know. She's cuckoo about me, and she knows I'm through with her. Now, if you don't want to do anything to help me, why, all right. You're a devil of a sister. I'm only your brother. Why should you bother about me? But I'm telling you now, if they get me, I'll be all over the front page, and so will you and the whole blasted family. Now, if that's what you want, believe me, that's what you're going to get. What am I doing with this ashtray? There. Pleased to have met you, Mr. Gilson.
4: Wait, what's this about a passport?
1: Darling, Tony must get a passport. He can't sail for Europe.
4: I'll get that passport. Get you an emergency one. I've got friends downtown.
2: When?
4: Have it sent down to the Queen Mary, say, 20 minutes. Better still, I'll take you down myself and smuggle you aboard.
1: Oh, Gil, darling, you're a rock.
2: Good man. We could use a chap like this in the family. Della, where are you? Get my stuff together. We're on our way.
0: Coming, Mr. Tony.
1: Goodbye, Gil, darling. Bless you. Hurry back, won't you? Goodbye, Tony.
2: Get 3 cabs exactly alright. Carry the stuff out. Put it in the 3rd cab. Gilson, we'll take the 1st. All set?
1: The end of a perfect day. Thank heaven. Oh, Tony. Now, don't charter a tug and come back. That's all I ask. Now, take care of your sinus. Keep out of Russia. But why you have to go to Europe? Oh, never mind, darling. Goodbye.
2: Open the door. Get ready to attack. This is the big breakthrough. They can't stop us now. 1, 2, 3, charge! Remember, it's the guaranteed thrust.
1: Goodbye, brother. Goodbye, brother. Oh, brother, for the peace and quiet of Macy's basement.

0: Well, you're very kind, darlings. We share your applause with two fine performers, Martin Blaine as Gil and Miss Nell Harrison as Della. As for you, Louis Calhoun, I can only say I wish we could do a play together on Broadway.
1: To be in a play with you would be my pleasure, my sweet.
0: The theater is supposed to be an invalid, but with performers like you, it could easily be cured, sweetie.
1: You could cure it single-handed, sugar.
2: Hey, Jimmy, get a load of those two sugar-cured hams.
3: Yeah, Martha, there's something going on here that ain't kosher. Let you and me show them how to really do some acting.
2: Oh, it'll be my pleasure, my sweat. Sweet. Sweet.
3: We can beat them playing the royal family and give them spades. In fact, we'll play it in spades. We'll call it the royal flush. You care to be my sister, Miss Ray?
2: Hey, Goomba, can't we be more than just sisters?
3: How about brothers? Meredith, some acting music, if you please.

0: Julie, I gotta get out of town. Where's my passport? How am I gonna get out of town without my passport? You said you was gonna get me a passport.
1: I got you one passport, and I'm still waiting to get the other one.
0: What am I gonna do with two passports? I only need one.
1: Well, they're having trouble with your picture on the passport. They couldn't get that nose on only one.
0: All of a sudden, I need two passports. I'm in a double jalopy. I gotta get out of town, Julie.
1: Where are you going, Tony?
0: Any place where it rains all the time.
1: Oh, you're going back to Hollywood, California, John.
0: No, I can't go back to Hollywood. I promised that girl a mink coat, but I got her a muskrat rake cake. Now she's trying to pin the rap on me.
1: Who's the girl, Tony?
0: Only one of the greatest actresses dead or alive. And I wish she were. None other than the one and only Tallulah Bankhead.
1: She's an actress?
0: What an actress. What an actress. You don't like her because once she gave you a hot foot.
1: Why, she can't hold a match to me.
0: She did.
1: Why, when I played Juliet, the rafters shook. And believe me, it ain't easy to play Juliet and run up and shake the rafters at the same time. It's very bad.
0: I gotta get out of town. Where's my passport? I gotta get out of town.
1: Where are you going, Tony?
0: I'm gonna bathe the pure beauty in Athens.
1: Jimmy. Kumba, that's wrong. I'm going to bathe in the pure beauty of Athens.
0: You do what you want, and I'll do what I want. I gotta get out of town. Where's my passport? I gotta get out of
1: town. I'll manage it for all I care. You went to Hollywood with a $1 million contract, and you got yourself plastered in a pink palace that cost $150,000. You spent $50,000 for a car, a Franchudo, a Spano Pro. A Buick! What you need, like a hole in the hood. Hole in the hood. Bye.
0: Okay. If you won't get me a passport, I'm leaving anyway. I'll go where this Tallulah dame will never find me. Farewell, Julie.
1: Where are you going, Tony?
0: There's a little picture theater around the corner. She'll never go there. They're showing All About Eve. Farewell, Julie.
1: Farewell. Farewell, brother. Oh, brother, for the peace and quiet of Macy's window.

0: Martha and Jimmy, the royal family abdicates in your honor. You were both really darling.
1: Excuse me, may I speak to you a moment, Miss Bankhead?
0: Why, of course, Mr. Carter, but why the formality? What did you want to talk about, Jack?
1: That's it, Jack. I think I can save you a lot of Jack on this show. You see, Florence Desmond and I have been figuring it out. All the stars you have in this big show. Why, the actors' salaries alone must run into five figures.
0: Not forgetting mine, darling.
1: Okay, seven with your figure.
0: I asked for that.
1: You asked for that figure?
0: Isn't he dull?
1: No, what I'm trying to say, Tallulah, is that Florence Desmond and I can do this whole show by ourselves. Why, we can be every big star you ever had in these shows. Just Florence and I. It'll save you a lot of money.
0: Oh, you mean just the three of us will do the big show?
1: Just the two of us. Florence and I. She's a better Tallulah than the original. Much Betty. Could we do a sample for you?
0: If you don't, we'll be 5 minutes short. Go ahead, darling.
1: Okay, Tallulah Desmond, you're on the air. Ladies and gentlemen, here is your hostess, the glamorous, unpredictable Tallulah Desmond.
0: Well, darling. hello, darlings. I call you all darlings because you are darlings, darlings. Isn't she sweet? Boy, the most revolting, nauseating story. Don't you dare to mention her name on this program. Isn't she sweet? Give my regards to Broadway. Remember me to Herald Square. Why can't that orchestra stay on key? Good. You've been darlings, darlings. Isn't she sweet?
2: Oh, excuse me, Tallulah.
0: Why, darlings, it's Fred Allen Carter, darlings.
2: Thank you, one and none.
0: Oh, Fred, that is insanely divine.
2: Yes, Tallulah, and now that you mention it, Florida is cold. Why, it was so cold down there, when I went to sleep at night, I had to slip in between two pieces of hot pastrami.
0: And, darlings, here is Meredith Wilson Carter and a teensy-weeny tiny show orchestra and chorus in one of Meredith's teensy-weensy tiny arrangements of Dardanella. That was divine, Meredith, darling.
1: Well, sir, now here is Marlene Dietrich Desmond.
0: Hello, Tallulah, darling. Falling in love again, never wanted to. What am I to do? I can't help it. Wherever I go, men follow me, and why not? I make such good Wiener Schnitzel. Ed is his way.
1: Oh, say, Tallulah.
0: Edwin Carter.
1: Oh, listen, Tallulah. Tonight I would like to explain the story of the opera Carmen, you know.
0: But Ed, I'm going to sing. Give my regards.
1: Oh, that's enough. That's enough. I'll explain it up to there. Now, you see, Carmen is working in a cigar factory. Oh, this is wonderful, you know. Now, she's wrapping cigars. And one day she meets a fellow named Guy. Now, Guy and Carmen decide to become brothers, you see. So later they organize an orchestra, which is known as the Cigar Band.
0: Well, look who's here. Hildegard Desmond, the incomparable. Je ne sais pas what to do. Darling, je vous aime beaucoup. I love you, dear. I do. I do. Good evening, ladies and gentlemen. Well, and here's Vaughn Monroe Carter.
3: Racing with a goon. I open your father's balloon.
0: Thank you, Vaughn Monroe Carter, darling. And now...
4: Hello, Tallulah. How's every little inka-dinka-doo? this.
1: Oh, no. I do Durante.
4: I said, I'll do this.
5: This
4: one.
5: Is sabotage.
4: Here, I'll do it, Jack.
6: Chitta-bee. Hey-ya. Chitta-bee. What a lyric. I'm practically Noel Coward. Chitta-bee.
1: Wait a minute. Yeah. Stop the mimic. I'm the real Jimmy Durante. What is this, a man and woman imitating Durante? An imposter and an impostatress.
4: I think it's charming, Jimmy.
1: Boulder, are you the real Tallulah Bankhead?
4: I am the only Tallulah Bankhead. Now, Jimmy, and I think it's really wonderful for people to imitate you. There's room in this world for more than one Durante. You know, darling, this might be a better world for all of us to live in. If everybody was as warm and as sweet and as lovable as you, if the world were full of Durantes, what a wonderful world it would be.
7: If the world were full of Durantes, what a wonderful world it would be. Every day would be sunny, life would really bubble, so much laughter. There'd be no room for trouble if the world were full of Durantes. Think of all the sights we'd see. A football game at the Tournament of Roses. Imagine one football and 90,000 noses. If the world were full of Durantes, what a wonderful world it would be.
1: Thanks, Tula, and may I return the compliment and say... If the world were full of Tallulahs, what a wonderful place it would be. Every heart in a man would be tripping like a hammer. Their eyes would pop just from seeing so much glamour. If the world were full of Tallulahs, how unpredictable the women would be. I can picture each man just as nervous as a Stalin. She'd kiss him and say, you're for me, you darling. If the world were full of Tallulahs, what a wonderful world it would be. The Giants would win the pennant, and I'm not trying to be a smarty, and Republicans would all join the Democratic Party. If the world were full of Tallulahs, what a baritone world, what an effervescent world.

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And until then, may the good Lord bless and keep you, whether near or far away.

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0: Yeah?
1: Do you realize that next Thursday is Thanksgiving?
0: I sure do.
1: Boy, those days and months really roll around, don't they? The holidays sneak up on you before you realize it.
0: Oh, I realized it all right. In fact, I have a little Thanksgiving hint to housewives already.
1: Well, good. Let's hear it.
0: Well, if you want a really delicious Thanksgiving treat, go to your grocer and ask for Heinz plum pudding or Heinz fig pudding. How's that?
1: Well, the idea, of course, is wonderful. But personally, I think it's just too direct. See, you've got to be tricky nowadays. Like, oh, we have Heinz plum pudding and Heinz fig pudding. If you don't give a fig for the plum pudding, I'm sure you'll go plum crazy over the fig pudding. On the other hand...

0: Now let's look in at the Nelson family. It's just a little past noon, and the table is set for lunch. I don't see anybody around, though. Oh, yes, there's Harriet. And just in time to answer the phone, too.
1: Hello?
2: Hello, dear. It's Mother.
1: Oh, hello, Mother. How are you?
2: Just fine, dear. How are the boys?
1: Oh, they're fine, thanks.
2: And Ozzy?
1: Oh, he's fine, too.
2: What's on your mind, dear?
1: No, Mother, you called me. Okay, Mother.
2: Well, you probably got lunch already, and I don't want to hold up production.
1: No, you're not at all.
2: Well, I know how absolutely famished two growing boys get around lunchtime. Well,
1: they're so absolutely famished that I've been holding up lunch for them for 20 minutes.
2: Oh?
1: I don't know what's the matter with them. They were late coming home from school yesterday, too.
2: Well, don't worry about their eating. They probably stopped off for a chocolate malt or something. Oh, my goodness, what am I saying?
1: I don't know, but it sounds like treason.
2: Well, they'll probably come scattering home any minute now, so I better hang up. Goodbye, dear.
1: Oh, wait a minute, Mother. You haven't told me what you called about yet.
2: Oh, for goodness sake.
1: Shall I call you back later?
2: Oh, I remember what it was now. I promised Catherine Thornberry I'd remind you of the committee meeting at the Women's Club tomorrow.
1: Oh, yes.
2: Catherine said to please try and think up some unusual way to make money for the Thanksgiving basket.
1: Okay, Mother, I'll try and figure out something.
2: That's nice. Goodbye, dear.
1: Goodbye, Mother. Oh, hello, dear. When did you get in?
3: I just arrived.
1: Poor Mother. She called me up especially to tell me something and then couldn't remember what it was.
3: Well, I must admit I've done that a couple of times myself.
1: Oh, she finally remembered that she was calling me about the meeting tomorrow afternoon, so I just didn't have the heart to tell her.
3: Tell her what?
1: She phoned me about that last night.
3: We're all a little forgetful now and then.
1: Well, I guess it must run in the family. I've had lunch ready for half an hour, and the boys haven't shown up yet.
3: Oh, that's strange. I'm getting pretty hungry, too.
4: Me too, boy. Hi, Mom.
3: Oh, Mom. There you are.
1: Where in the world have you two guys been?
4: I told you she'd be mad.
5: What do you mean?
4: Just what I said. I told you she'd be mad.
5: You mean I told you?
4: I don't know what I mean, and I don't mean you told me. I mean I told you.
1: You're right.
4: See, I told you.
5: You mean I told you?
3: All right, now, enough of that. Where have you guys been?
5: We were just downtown.
1: Why didn't you come home when you were supposed to?
4: We couldn't, Mom. We were helping some man dig a hole.
3: Where's this?
5: Oh, they're digging the foundation for a building down on Main Street. It's a pretty big one, too.
4: Pretty big? Heck, I'll bet you it's as big as Lake Tachapuku.
5: Say that again.
4: I'm not so sure I can.
1: I hope you weren't getting in the way.
5: Heck no, Ricky was supervising the job.
4: The man let me wear his hat.
1: Oh, that's nice.
4: You ought to see this big ditch they're building, Mom.
1: I think I can forego the pleasure.
5: It's really pretty interesting, Mom.
1: Well, what about your lunch?
4: That can be pretty interesting, too.
1: Well, I'm glad to hear it.
3: Your mother's just a little annoyed because you fellas kept her waiting so long, and I think she's right.
5: I'm sorry, Mom. We just forgot all about the time.
4: It just slipped by before we knew it.
1: Don't they have any clocks down there?
4: Yes, ma'am. But we tried not to look at them.
1: That's just about the size of it, I guess.
3: Maybe well, after you guys keep track of the time.
5: We will, Pop.
4: You ought to see the neat machines they have there, Pop. Steam shovels, drills, bulldozers.
3: Yeah, I know those things can be pretty fascinating. I used to watch them when I was a kid.
4: Did they have digging machines back in those days?
3: Sure, they had such modern conveniences as the stone axe and the spear.
1: Well, come on now, let's get to work on this food. Lunch is ready.
5: Oh, swell. Come on, Ricky.
4: No thanks, Mom. I'm not very hungry.
1: Not hungry?
4: That surprises you?
1: I should say it does.
5: Doesn't surprise me.
4: Keep quiet, David.
1: What is this all about, anyway?
4: Remember I told you how nice that man down there was?
3: What about it?
4: He gave me a roast beef sandwich at lunch.
1: Oh, no. That was all, I hope.
5: Not quite.
1: Well, what else did you eat, for goodness sakes?
4: Just a half a piece of chocolate cake, a piece of apple pie, and two bananas.
1: Oh, Ricky, you shouldn't have done such a thing.
4: He insisted, so it seemed like the polite thing to do.
3: Poor guy, he couldn't have had much lunch left for himself.
5: Oh, no, you should have seen him, Pop. He had enough there to feed an army.
1: Well, those working men need big lunches.
3: Hey, that reminds me. Don't forget you guys promised to help me rake those leaves out in front.
4: Oh, sure, Pa.
3: We'll do it right after lunch. I have to run down and get a new rake, but I'll be right back.
5: Are you going now?
3: Right after lunch. It won't take me a minute.
1: Well, suppose you fellas go up and wash your hands before eating. And look at all that mud you've tracked in here, Ricky.
4: Who, me?
1: Yes, you. You're covered with mud from the ankles down. You take off those shoes this minute.
4: Heck, my shoes are outside. These are my socks.
5: Come on, Ricky, wash your hands.
4: I don't have to wash them, do I, Mom? I'm not going to eat.
1: Of course not, dear.
4: Oh, boy.
1: I want you to go upstairs, run the water in the tub, and take a good hot bath.
4: I had to open my big mouth.

it's good because it's Heinz. The H.J. Heinz Company, makers of 57 varieties of fine foods for 80 years, present the amusing prescribed adventures of Ozzie and Harriet, starring America's favorite young couple, Ozzie Nelson.

0: Thorny.
1: What's the big hurry, Canary?
0: I'm just getting a little exercise. There's nothing like a brisk walk to make you healthy and strong.
1: Which brings up an interesting point. How come a guy who's supposed to be so strong can't even carry a tune?
0: Oh, I tell you, you sure get off some good ones, boy.
1: Oh, it's really nothing.
0: Okay, Thorny, you win.
1: What are you doing downtown, anyway?
0: I came down to buy a new rake.
1: Don't tell me you're going to rake those leaves off your front lawn.
0: You'll be happy to hear that I am.
1: Well, a fine friend you turned out to be.
0: What's the matter? You sore because you'll have to rake up the rest of your leaves, too?
1: Not only that, but now I won't have any place to dump them.
0: Oh. That's a shame, Thorny. Well, I'll be seeing you.
1: Hey, wait a minute. Take it easy. What's the big hurry?
0: Well, David and Ricky are waiting for me at home. They're going to give me a hand with the leaves.
1: Well, that can wait a few minutes. Come on, walk down this street with me. They're breaking ground for a new building.
0: No, I have to get to the hardware store.
1: It's right on the way, Oz. Come on, it's quite a sight.
0: So I've heard. Boys were down there all morning supervising the job.
1: Yeah, my boy Will was there, too.
0: Poor workmen must have really had their hands full.
1: Yeah. Will came home with his feet covered with mud and his mouth covered with chocolate layer cake.
0: Isn't it amazing how kids can waste away a whole morning just standing around watching a silly thing like a steam shovel?
1: Isn't it the truth?
0: How far is this?
1: Just a couple of blocks.

0: to go, Thorny. The boys are waiting.
1: Just for a second, Oz. I hear they have one of those tremendous bulldozers here, too.
0: Well, look at the size of this, will you, Oz? Come over here.
2: Be careful there, bud.
0: Who, me?
2: Now, I know you want to help and all that, but we have to be very careful.
1: Oh, don't worry about me.
0: Now, he has a very hard head.
2: That's what I'm afraid of. These are very delicate machines.
0: They don't sound very friendly to me.
2: Oh, nonsense. They love to have people around so they can put on a show. I'm the one who gets a little out of hand now and then.
1: Well, just as long as one of those automatic man-killers doesn't get out of hand, I'll be happy. Those things are really dangerous.
0: Did you say something, Barney?
1: It wasn't important.
0: Come on. Just a second. Hey, doesn't that shovel seem to be dropping quite a bit of dirt?
1: Yeah. Hey, what about that?
2: You talking to me?
1: My friend here was just wondering about the shovel.
2: Well, if you'll step into my office, I'll be glad to let you have a little booklet. It'll answer all your questions. Now, here's one case where you're actually talking to the guy who wrote the book.
0: No, thanks. That's very nice, but...
1: Well, we really can't stay, can we, Oz?
0: No, we really can't. I'm in quite a hurry.
2: Well, okay, gents.
1: We really have to hurry along, don't we, Oz?
0: Well,
2: okay, I don't mind you standing around watching, but I just want you to know one thing. I'm all out of lunch.

0: there's ever been a big construction job in your neighborhood, then you know what Harriet Nelson's going through. The steam shovels and jackhammers seem to have a magnetic attraction that causes cold lunches at home and tardy marks at school. However, children aren't the only guilty ones in this case. At 1:30, Ozzie Nelson left the house to buy a garden rake. It's now almost 4:30 and still not a sign of him.
1: If Pop doesn't get home pretty soon, it'll be too late to clean up the yard.
2: That's just what I was thinking.
3: It won't hurt my feelings, boy.
2: Well, what's the difference? You'll still have it to do tomorrow.
1: Golly, 3 hours to buy a rake. Pop must be awful choosy.
2: Well, I'm sure he hasn't spent all this time shopping for a rake.
1: Wonder where he is.
2: Well, he'd better not be where I think he is.
1: You don't suppose he had an accident?
3: Yeah, those steam shovels are pretty dangerous.
1: Be quiet.
2: It's all right, David. I think he's down there, too.
3: You want us to go look for him?
2: Please don't. I'd probably end up eating dinner alone.
1: Oh, we wouldn't do that to you, Mom.
3: They stop work at 5:30.
2: Maybe that's Pop. I certainly hope so. Hello?
4: Hello, Harriet. It's Catherine Thornberry.
2: Oh, hello, Catherine.
4: Well, I just wondered if you got any brilliant ideas for the Thanksgiving baskets. I've drawn a complete blank myself.
2: No, I'm afraid not, Catherine. I've been so busy trying to keep track of my family, I really haven't had a chance to give it much thought.
4: Oh? What have Ozzie and the boys been doing?
2: Well, it's this construction work that's going on downtown. The boys spent all morning watching it, and I think Ozzie's spending the afternoon there.
4: Well, if it's any comfort, Harriet, you've got a buddy. That husband of mine is a sidewalk superintendent, too. At least that's what he called himself. I have a better word for him, though.
2: Well, personally, I don't see what the big attraction is.
4: I guess it's just the idea of watching somebody else work.
2: Yes, could be.
4: Of course, that's nothing new for Thorny. He does that at home.
2: Well, it must be terribly interesting. Ozzie's been gone for 3 hours.
4: Same thing with Thorny. He keeps that curbstone so warm it ought to hatch. And Clara Randolph tells me Joe spent practically all week there.
2: Sounds like an epidemic or something.
4: Well, you're not kidding. Mary Henderson says she's thinking of suing Charles for divorce and naming the steam shovel as correspondence.
2: I guess we gals will have to organize or something. I guess that's something to look forward to.
4: Well, if you get any ideas for the Thanksgiving basket, give me a ring, because we need the money and it's a worthy cause.
2: Okay, Catherine, I'll do my best.
4: Well, thanks a lot, Harriet. Bye.
2: Bye.
5: Harriet?
2: Well, hello, stranger.
5: Look, I got the rake.
2: Good for you.
5: I know I'm a little late, dear, and it's all Thorny's fault. Has he called you?
2: What for?
5: To apologize for making me so late. He was going to call.
2: Well, he hasn't.
5: Fine thing. Okay, then I won't call his wife either.
2: Just tell me one thing. How can a simple job like buying a garden rake take you 3 hours?
5: Well?
2: In other words, where have you been?
5: Believe me, dear, I wanted to leave the bar a long time ago, but Thorny kept insisting we have one more drink and one more drink. Well, then we met a couple of girls and started dancing with them.
2: Oh, no, you're not getting out of it that easily. You were downtown watching the steam shovels.
5: Okay, I admit it. But we really didn't mean to stay so long. I had no idea it was getting so late.
2: You had your watch with you.
5: Well, yes, I know, but on a big job like that, you don't want to be a clock watcher.
2: What about the front yard?
5: Now, Harriet, I have every intention of cleaning up the yard. I'll get at it first thing in the morning.
2: Why not get at it right now? You still have time.
5: Well, I'm kind of tired. I've been on my feet all afternoon. It's impossible to find a place to sit down with so many people hanging around.
2: You wonder how they find time to waste, don't you?
5: No, honestly, I'll do it the first thing in the morning. Oh, boy. Quite a day.
2: Oh, for goodness sakes.
5: What's the matter?
2: You've got mud all over your shoes and on your pants.
5: Oh, well, there must have been a new man on the job today. He was running one of those scoop shovels and he kept dropping dirt on people. I think you'd be a little more careful.
2: Well, try not to track it all through the house.
6: Hi, Pop.
5: Oh, hi, fellas.
6: Hey, where you been?
5: Downtown, David. I met Mr. Thornberry, and we went for kind of a long walk.
3: Aren't those steam shovels neat?
5: Yes, they're very interesting, Rick. Yeah, I can understand why you boys spent so much time down there.
6: You were watching them too, huh, Pop?
5: Well, yes, we did stop off for a little while. See, the road was blocked off.
3: Blocked off by what?
2: Your father and Mr. Thornberry.
5: No, honestly, Harriet, there are a lot of signs in the street. Danger, excavation, no trespassing, do not enter. Naturally, we had to go in and see what was happening.
2: What about the signs?
5: Oh, we climbed over them.
2: I thought they said no trespassing and do not enter.
5: Well, that was just to keep the kids away. I'm sure they didn't mean us.
6: I understand they're going to be working down there tomorrow.
5: They are?
2: Well, you're going to be working, too.
5: But Harriet...
2: Well, if you fellas had done the yard work today...
6: We were waiting for Pop.
3: Yeah.
5: Well, I had to buy a steam shovel. a garden rake. Now, look, Harriet, they don't put up a new building very often.
2: Well, thank goodness for that.
5: No, I mean, it's a big occasion for the boys. They go to school all week long, and... well, I think we ought to make an exception this time.
3: I think so, too.
2: Well, I don't mind, Ozzie, if you don't mind.
5: No, I don't mind. Why should I?
2: Means you'll have to clean up the yard by yourself.
3: If Pop doesn't mind.
5: No, just a minute.
3: Who's all right, David?
6: Pop's all right.
7: Ring the giant bell, oh, ring the giant bell.
5: No, boys, I don't think it's very wise to let the boys go down there by themselves. Somebody ought to go along and keep an eye on them.
3: Don't worry, Pop. I'll keep an eye on David.
6: I'll keep an eye on Ricky.
2: Sounds like a good solution.
5: No, Harriet, it's very dangerous around there.
3: We'll be careful.
5: Oh, you think you'll be careful, but I know kids. You move closer to get a better view. Your mind is not what you're doing. First thing you know, you're standing right under the machinery. That's how people get hurt.
2: And get mud all over their clothes.
5: Harriet, the man was simply careless. And that's another reason I don't want the boys going down there alone.
6: We'll keep out of the way, Pop.
5: Well, I'd better go along just to make sure that you do. Don't you think so, dear?
2: I guess I would feel much better. Besides, I just thought of a neat idea.
5: Of course you'll feel better if you know that I'm there to watch the boys.
2: I'll feel better knowing that the boys are there to watch you.

0: bothering you.
1: Oh, that's okay. I'm getting used to it. What'd the kid look like?
0: A snow. It isn't that. I'm sure you're terribly busy, but I think you'll be interested in what I have to say.
1: What's that?
0: Well, my two boys have been coming down here to watch you work.
1: Lady, I'd like to meet the mother whose kids haven't been coming down here. Believe me, I'm beginning to feel like Hopalong Cassidy.
0: It must be a big nuisance.
1: Well, it's really the older kids that give us the most trouble.
0: The older kids?
1: Yeah, the ones between 35 and 75.
0: I have one of those, too.
1: Of course, I don't mind having an audience. I guess we've all got a little ham in us. But it's slowing up work. We put signs in the street, and people just climb over them.
0: Well, that's what I wanted to talk to you about. The women have quite a problem, too. Especially men coming home covered with dirt.
1: Oh, that's Louie's fault. He gets kind of tired of warning people to stay away from the scoop. Every now and then, when somebody gets too close, he accidentally spills a little dirt on them. They usually get the hint.
0: Well, I have an idea that may help us both. Would you care to hear it?
1: Lady, like the cornstalk said, I'm all ears. And let's face it, I'm a little corny, too.

0: Pop?
1: Now, take it easy, Ricky. They'll be working all day.
0: We want to get a good place to stay in.
2: Awful lot of kids come down here.
0: An awful lot of grown-ups, too.
1: Well, I'm only coming along to keep an eye on you boys.
0: Oh, sure, Pop.
2: Want me to carry the folding chair for a while?
1: No, thanks, David. You can carry the thermos bottle, though. And careful with those binoculars, Ricky.
0: Gee, it's getting kind of cold.
1: Yeah, I'm glad we have this lap robe.
0: Hey, look at all the people. Holy smokes, we won't be able to see anything.
1: Hey, there is quite a crowd. Just follow me, boys.
0: Gee, why don't people ever stay home?
2: Hey, Pop, look, there's a grandstand.
1: Well, I'll be darned.
0: And there's a big sign.
1: Yeah. Welcome, sidewalk superintendents.
2: Yes. Boy, this is swell. You can sit down and watch them.
1: I wonder who ever thought that up.
0: Come on, Pop, let's get a seat.
3: Oh, hi, Aldie.
4: Hello, boy.
3: Hello, Mr. Strawberry.
1: Well, hello, Catherine. What are you doing down here?
4: Oh, I'm selling the tickets.
1: Tickets? Tickets for what?
4: Well, to sit in the grandstand.
1: You mean we have to pay?
4: We sure do. 25 cents for adults and 10 cents for kids. The money goes to buy Thanksgiving baskets. Isn't that a wonderful idea?
1: Hey, that's not bad at all.
4: Well, Harry thought of it. If you husbands are going to neglect us wives, then you're going to pay for it.
1: Okay, it's 45 cents. Here you are.
4: Thanks, Ozzy. And if there's anything that you don't understand, just call me.
1: Yeah, I'll do that. Come on, fellas.
0: Well,
1: coming through. Yeah, pardon me. May I get through here? Come on, fellas.
2: It's like a regular show.
0: See, look who's the master ceremony.
5: Hey, it's Mr. Thornton.
6: Ladies and gentlemen. For our first attraction on the day's program, I'd like to present that well-known Jack Amorous, Lefty Callahan, who has just finished a very successful tour with the Southern Counties Gas Company.
1: Selling hot dogs and cokes.

0: chip, that's what it is.
1: Oh, don't be such a dope.
0: I just wish I had known, boy.
1: It's still fun watching them.
0: Not for me.
1: Oh, cut it out.
0: You should have told us.
1: What difference does it make?
0: Plenty to me. I wouldn't have wasted my time.
2: Hey, what's the big discussion?
1: Ricky just found out what they're building downtown.
0: What a jip. What a waste of time.
2: What are they building?
0: A brand new school.

0: Company, and starring Ozzy Nelson and Harriet Hilliard.
1: And remember, Heinz soups are condensed. You get twice as much soup by adding an equal part of milk or water.
2: That suits me fine.
3: Me too. I like a lot, boy.
0: Appearing in support of Ozzy and Harriet were their two sons, David and Ricky Nelson, John Brown, Loreen Tuttle, Barbara Nelson, Herb Vigran, and yours truly, Vern Smith. Original music was composed and conducted by Billy May.
4: So long, folks. This is Ozzy saying goodnight to the four Nelsons.

0: 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Maybe you'd prefer fluffy Heinz fig pudding. 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

0: know me, Jane Stacy. I'm like everyone else, just recovering from the mad excitement of the holiday season. The excitement part is something we all go through, but the madness comes in only when you live with my friend Irma. Now, please understand me. Irma Peterson is a wonderful girl. And without her, our little apartment on West 73rd Street would be... well, it wouldn't be the same. For instance, the other night I started to take down our Christmas tree, and Irma said...
1: Oh, please don't take the Christmas tree down, Jane. I've been watering it all day. Maybe it'll grow.
0: See what I mean? Well, right now, Irma is sitting at the table doing her homework. Now, by homework, I mean that Irma is a stenographer, and every night she has to come home and try to decipher the dictation she took during the day. Now, there are two known systems of shorthand, Pittman and Gregg. To this has been added the unknown. That's the Irma Peterson system. Such markings have never been found on the inside of an Egyptian tomb. So, I'm trying to help her. Irma.
1: Yes, Jane?
0: Now, honey, we figured out one page. Now, what's this you've written here? Dear Sir, as your attorney, I wish to advise you that you must pay X. Regret 12 missing bottles.
1: Oh, it's simple, Jane.
0: What's the X for?
1: Expenses.
0: Oh, yeah. Oh, that's pretty close. What is regret 12 bottles missing?
1: Well, I don't know shorthand for we lost the case.
0: Oh. I think you better take it from here, honey.
1: All right, Jane. Gee, sometimes I get so fed up with being a stenographer.
0: Oh, honey, that's perfectly normal. Most people would like to change jobs. You must remember, the grass always looks greener in the other fellow's yard.
1: That's silly. I wouldn't give up stenography to become a gardener.
0: I beg your pardon?
1: Oh, Jane, what's the use? There's no escape.
0: Well, there's always marriage. Oh, I'm sorry, I forgot. If you marry Al, you'll just be working under a different name. You know something, honey? You take the wrong approach to work.
1: Oh, it's all the same. I've tried the Fifth Avenue bus, the Sixth Avenue bus.
0: No, honey, that's not what I mean. Now, listen, Irma, you're just an average girl, just like millions of other girls in New York, and you're lucky you've got a good job. Now, don't have delusions of grandeur, honey.
1: But, Jane, are you satisfied with being a secretary?
0: Well, I happen to know that a working girl's only escape is marriage. So I'm content to work, sit, and wait, and wait, and wait.
1: Well, if you get tired of waiting, what do, Jane?
0: You pull your hair, and then you wait, and wait, and wait.
1: Well, Jane, I'm not going to wait. I'm going to quit my job the first chance I get.
0: Now, listen, sweetie.
1: Come in.
2: Only me, Professor Kropotkin. Hello, Janie and Irma, my two little electric currents. One a live wire, the other a short circuit.
0: Why, Professor?
2: Excuse me, a little joke I picked up in the electric store. Girls, I just came down to borrow some smelling salts.
0: Why? Who fainted?
2: Mrs. O'Reilly. I gave her the rent.
1: Professor, did you get a raise?
2: No, I got a better job. I quit the Gypsy Tea Room. I am now playing first fiddle at the Bijou Theater.
0: Oh, Professor, that's wonderful.
2: What's so wonderful about it? A broken-down theater, a bunch of hula-hula girls is running around wearing practically nothing, and I am sitting behind the bass drummer. I can't see anything. Only from the expression on the saxophone player's face do I know what's going on.
1: But in a real theater, it's so glamorous.
2: You call this glamour? Irma, in the old country, Kropotkin was considered an artist. I remember as a little boy, people from miles around would come through snow and slush and stand there shivering, waiting.
0: To hear you play?
2: No, my father sold firewood. But even then, I loved music, and I kept on. And what is the result? Today I'm at the Bijou.
1: Gee, Professor, I envy you having a glamorous job while I'm just a stenographer. You know, I'm thinking of changing my job.
0: Oh, Professor Irma refuses to listen to me. Will you give her a little advice?
2: Gladly. Irma, my pigeon, listen to me. Be satisfied. All that glitters is not gold.
1: I know that, Professor.
2: How do you know?
1: I had the watch Al gave me appraised.
2: No, darling, listen. What I mean is there's a very old saying, look before you leap.
1: But what has that got to do with it?
2: Nothing. This is a saying for broad jumpers. Goodbye and good luck. I'm on my way to the bijou.
1: You see, Jane, the professor's changing his job. Why can't I?
0: Well, now, honey, the professor happens to be a talented musician. What besides a secretary could you be?
1: Well, I could be a model. Al says I have nice legs.
0: Oh, I know you have, honey.
1: You know, I got them from my mother.
0: What?
1: Oh, they're not my mother's legs. They're mine. Mother has her own.
0: Yes, yes, naturally. Honey, I think you better stay just where you are and count your blessings. Come in.
3: Hello, Jane. Hi, chicken.
1: Oh, hello, Al, honey. Oh, are those new shoes?
3: Yeah, made a restaurant buy them for me. They ruined my old ones.
1: Well, how, Al?
3: Stupid waiter stumbled and dropped soup on them.
0: You couldn't wear the old ones because soup fell on them?
3: Yeah, it shrank all the newspapers in my soul. How do I look, chicken?
1: Oh, awfully cute, Al.
3: Feel good, too. Right in the mood to swing the big deal I'm working on.
0: Oh, no. Not another deal. What is it this time, Al? Putting stilts on mushrooms and selling them for end tables?
3: Nothing so wild. This one can't miss. Putting Mexican jumping beans in pancake flour so they'll turn over by themselves.
1: Wonderful. I know he's going to come out on top.
0: Yeah, well, I better leave before I blow mine. Goodbye, all.
3: Super sensitive day.
1: Gee, Al, I'm so glad you came over. I've been feeling so depressed.
3: Oh, what's depressing you, chicken?
1: Oh, work.
3: The word depresses me, too. Something wrong?
1: Well, I'm so tired of my job. It's so monotonous.
3: Well, it's just temporary. After we're married, we'll go on our honeymoon. Then when we come back, you can look for something else.
1: No, it's getting on my nerves. Typing for hours and then forgetting to put the paper in. Mailing empty envelopes and having to mail a postcard saying letter will follow. Oh, Al, I'm a nervous wreck. Hello? Who is it? Oh, Professor Kropotkin. Well, anything wrong? Huh? Oh, that's too bad. Oh, I certainly will right away. Goodbye.
3: What's up, chicken?
1: Well, the professor broke his bow at rehearsal, and he wants me to pick up another bow in his room and bring it backstage at the theater.
3: Oh, anything for the professor, chicken. Shall we take a trolley? Wait, I'll toss a coin.
1: All right, Al, where's the coin?
3: Chicken, I think we'll have to walk.
1: Okay, Al, it's only 35 blocks.
3: Okay, chicken, here's the stage entrance.
1: Gee, Al, this is the first time I've ever been backstage. Gee, I'm so excited. What a life it must be. And I have to be stuck with an old stenography job.
3: Well, that's life, chicken. Forget it. Now go in and give the professor his bow. I'll wait out here.
4: Where do you think you're going, sister?
1: I'm looking for Professor Kropotkin. I want to give him his bow.
4: Shh, not so loud. The show's on.
1: It is?
4: Yeah, the great Cardoni, the magician, is doing his act.
1: Oh, do you mind if I watch?
4: No, no. Come over here and peek out of the wings.
1: Gee, he's not very talented.
4: Huh? What are you talking about?
1: He's thrown 15 knives at the girl and he hasn't hit her once.
4: Quiet, sister. They're coming off. I've got to bring up the house lights.
5: Now, listen here, Pauline. How many times must I tell you not to scratch your back on my knives in the middle of the act? It don't look classy.
6: Now, look, Cardoni, I'm sick and tired of your griping, and I don't like the whole routine.
5: Well, what are you going to do about it?
6: I'll tell you what I'm going to do about it. I'm quitting.
5: You ain't quitting. You're fired. Get out of here.
4: Hey, Cardoni, What are you going to do for tomorrow night?
5: Who needs her? I'm the act.
4: Yeah, but who are you going to saw in half tomorrow night?
5: Ain't important who I saw in half. Anybody can do it just as long as she thinks fast.
1: Pardon me, but would you give this bow to Professor Kropotkin?
5: Oh, hello, girlie. Who are you with?
1: Oh, I'm not with an act. I'm a stenographer, but I hate it.
5: Well, say, how would you like to be in show business?
1: Oh, I'd love it, but I don't sing or dance.
5: Oh, you don't have to sing or dance. I just want you to let me saw you in half.
1: Saw me in half? No, thank you.
5: What's wrong?
1: I'd like something more permanent.
5: Listen, girlie, I don't really saw you in half. It's a trick. You get $50 a week in expenses. Think of the glamour. Think of the lights. Ain't every dame that can be sawed in half by the great Cardoni.
1: Well, I don't know.
5: Look, why don't you come tomorrow night and see how you like it?
1: All right.
4: You think the kid'll be all right?
5: Oh, sure, Pop. I'll break her in. She'll be great. See you tomorrow at 7, sister.
1: Oh, I'm so excited. Here, will you give this bow to Professor Kropotkin? I want to tell my boyfriend I'm in show business. Oh, Al.
3: What's the matter, chicken?
1: Oh, a wonderful thing has happened.
3: Hey, what is it?
1: Al, do you love me?
3: Well, of course I do.
1: Would you still love me if there were two of me?
3: What are you talking about?
1: I'm in show business. Tomorrow I'm going to be sawed in half.
3: What do you mean, chicken?
1: Well, I just got a job with the great Cardoni.
3: Is this on the level?
1: Yes, I get $50 a week in expenses.
3: That's a pretty high level.
1: Oh, do you approve, Al?
3: Approve? Why, certainly I approve. I never wanted you to keep that stenography job working for that lawyer Clyde. From now on, chicken, you're on your own. You're going to work for me. I'm going to be your manager.
1: My manager?
3: Right, chicken. And believe me, this is only the start. First they saw you in half. Then if you show any ability, they throw knives at you. And then if you really got the stuff, they shoot you out of a cannon. And a star is born.
7: And now Susie Swan sings to us. 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
0: Well, I don't know what happened last night, but Irma is certainly acting strange this morning. She's standing in front of the mirror making faces. She's laughing. Now she's crying. Now she's singing.
1: Give my regards to Broadway.
0: Now she's trying to jump over one leg. She didn't make it. Irma, what in the world are you doing?
1: Oh, please, Jane, don't interfere with my career.
0: With your career?
1: Oh, wait till Al gets here. You'll find out. Now, please don't interrupt. To be or not to be? That is the answer.
0: Look, honey, I've asked you 100 times. What is this all about?
1: Well, I can't tell you, Jen. You'll find out when Al gets here.
0: What's Al got to do with it?
1: Come in.
3: Oh, Jane. Hiya, chicken. Jane, did you hear the news?
0: Just break it to me gently.
3: Jane, chicken is going on the stage.
0: Oh, the two of you are crazy.
3: Don't be a skeptic, Jane. I tell you, this girl is a natural. There's no telling where the two of us can go.
0: I've got an idea. What is this all about, Irma?
1: Don't talk to me, Jane. Talk to my manager.
0: Your manager?
1: Yes, Al let me sign a contract with him last night.
0: A contract with Al?
1: Yes, Jane, it's perfectly legal.
0: It's one of those regular contracts that show people have. I get 10% of everything I make.
6: What?
0: Now, just a minute, kids. Let me get this straight. You mean that Irma is really going on the stage?
3: That's right.
0: Yeah, but what about her job?
3: She's quitting it.
1: Yes, Jane, you know how I hate that job.
0: Now, Irma Peterson, you'll do no such thing. Listen here, Al. Irma is not going to leave her job until she has one to take its place.
3: Well, she's got another job. I told you she's on the stage.
0: Doing what?
1: Oh, you'll see.
0: Well, Irma, what can you do? Can you sing?
1: No.
0: Can you dance?
1: No.
0: Talk?
1: No.
0: Al, I demand to know what she's going to do.
3: She's going to do bit parts.
1: Yes, in two bits.
3: Quiet.
1: Oh, Al, let me tell her.
3: No, as your manager, I refuse.
0: And as Irma's roommate, I insist on knowing.
3: Now, look here, Jane. Irma is making her debut tonight. If you want to see her, we'll tell you the time and place, but not until we're ready. Now, if you promise not to interrupt, Chicken and I have business to discuss.
0: Oh, by all means, Mr. Ziegfeld.
3: Now, first of all, Chicken, Irma Peterson is not a stage name. You got to have something catchy, glamorous.
1: I always like Bubbles.
3: No, something with more class. Now, let's see. There was Sarah Bernhardt. Maybe we could switch it around.
0: Yeah, make it Irma Heartburn. Very descriptive.
3: Never mind the cracks, Jane. Would like to get something continental, Parisian. You got a French dictionary, Chicken?
1: All I have is a bottle of perfume.
3: Yeah, well, let me see it.
1: Here, manager.
3: Yeah. Eau de Cologne. Hey, that's kind of classy.
0: Yeah, sure, and then no one could say the act smelled. Why don't you call yourself hors d'oeuvre?
1: Hors d'oeuvre?
0: Yeah, and then they couldn't say you're from Hunger. I just can't be a part of this any longer. I'm going out to meet Richard.
1: Jane, are you coming to my debut?
0: Look, honey, I don't know what you and your so-called manager are up to, but if you want to make a spectacle of yourself, now don't ask me to have any part of it. Goodbye, kid.
3: Boy, what an envious day.
1: Al, I think we should have told her what I'm doing.
3: No, Chicken, she'd only laugh at you. She wouldn't see that this is just a stepping stone to bigger things.
2: It's me again, Professor Kropotkin. Irma, darling, I hear you've got the job with the great Cardoni. He's going to saw you in half.
1: Oh, Professor, I'm so excited. I know it's only the beginning, as Al says, but I think the main thing is just to getting started in show business.
2: Well, Irma, if you've got theatrical ambitions, all I can say is good luck to you, my darling. I hope you kill them at both ends.
3: On behalf of my protege, thanks, Professor. Maybe you can help us. We're trying to find a theatrical name for Irma.
2: Well, there are millions, but my favorite is Tamara.
3: Tamara? That don't sound bad.
2: Well, it's got great exploitation possibilities, Al. Can't you just hear them saying, "Ladies and gentlemen, today we bring you Tamara."
1: Yes, but what will we do the next day?
3: No, Professor, ain't got enough sock.
2: Sock? I got it. Take an actor with a lot of punch, Pat O'Brien. Then we take a great dramatic actress, Margaret Sullivan. We got it, Margaret O'Brien. No, it didn't come out right.
3: Look, Chicken, we can find a name later. The main thing is for you to make a big hit tonight.
1: Well, I'll try it.
3: Yeah, just a second. Got to make sure we get applause. Only one man who can help us.
1: Who, Al?
3: Who else but... Hello, Joe. Al, got a problem. Look, Joe, Irma's going into show business. Huh? No, not a sideshow, regular show. I want you to bring the boys to the Bijou Theater and applaud for it. Huh? You can't get out tonight. Or you got a letter from your most trusted son? Oh, yeah, I remember. They made him a trustee, yeah. Hey, what do you mean it's a rank and file letter? Oh, the food is ranked and he wants you to send him a file. I see, Joe. We'll try another angle. Goodbye. Joe can't be there to see you, Irma. He has to stay home and bake a cake.
1: I'm so nervous.
3: Don't be nervous, honey. Come on, we'll start for the theater. I'm hitching my wagon to you, Chicken.
1: No, Al, I'm too tired. Let's just take a trolley.
9: Well, old Jane. I thought you'd never get here.
0: Oh, the traffic was terrible, Richard. Did you get the theater ticket?
9: Well, that's what I wanted to ask you about. Now, we have a choice of three. There's Finian's Rainbow, A Streetcar Named Desire, and Brigadoon. Now, which would you prefer? Jane, Jane, what's the matter, honey?
0: Oh, it's ridiculous. It's just too silly to talk about Richard.
9: I see. What about Irma?
0: You guessed it. She's appearing on the stage somewhere tonight. Al wouldn't tell me where.
9: On the stage? Does Irma have talent?
0: Talent? Richard, all I can tell you about Irma's talent is that I once heard her sing, "There's an awful lot of coffee in Brazil," and it kept me awake for nights.
9: Well, then what's she doing on the stage?
0: I don't know, Richard, and that's what frightens me. And, you know, I kind of feel a sense of guilt. You know, I've always been near her when she needed me, and I got a feeling tonight it's going to be double in spades.
9: But, Jane, if you don't know where she's appearing, you can't do anything about it.
0: Well, I could call Professor Kropotkin. He'd know. But why should I? Do you think I'm fool enough to waste an evening in some broken-down theater? Do you think I want to sit by and watch Irma Peterson make a fool out of herself? Do you think I'd do a thing like that? Why, I'd be out of my mind. Well, here I am, out of my mind at the Bijou Theater. Oh, how can I describe this place? You know, they say that vaudeville is dead. That's true. This must be the graveyard. Richard and I feel kind of silly. Richard, bless his heart, he thinks it's an opening night, and he insisted upon being chivalrous. He has a bouquet of flowers in his hand. In this respect, he's a little different from the rest of the audience. They're all carrying vegetables. I still don't know what Irma's going to do tonight. And the last act is now going on.
10: Now, ladies and gentlemen, the great Cardone.
5: Thank you. Thank you, ladies and gentlemen. For my first trick, I will saw this beautiful blonde woman in half.
0: Oh, Mother, it's Irma.
9: Take it easy, Jane. You're biting my flowers.
5: Ladies and gentlemen, your attention, please. Many people think that in doing my famous sawing trick, I do not use a real live person. I give you my word that this young lady is not a dummy.
11: Oh, thank you, sir.
5: Now to saw this lady in half.
0: Well, if I ever become a grandmother, this is one story I must never tell my grandchildren. Because they think their old granny is hitting the bottle. So help me, it's happening right before my unbelieving eyes. Irma is stretched out in a big black box. Her head is sticking out of one end, her feet out of the other. Now the great Cardone is sawing her. Irma is blowing kisses at the audience with her head. Now she's looking at her feet. She wants to see how the other half lives. Al, the good manager that he is standing proudly in the wings with two bathrobes for Irma. One regular length and the other short. Just in case the trick doesn't work. Probably doesn't want her to catch a cold. Cardone saws on. Now Irma is giggling. Saw must be tickling her. Cardone is glaring at her, and I have a strange feeling that if she doesn't stop giggling, Cardone is going to forget his artistic integrity and really go to work on her. Now the trick is finished. Irma is in two parts. The great Cardone is standing center stage with the saw poised over his head. He speaks.
5: Ladies and gentlemen, for all practical purposes, this woman is sawed in half. She cannot breathe, she cannot move, she cannot speak.
11: That's right, folks.
0: And if that isn't enough to ruin Cardone's act, Irma has stepped out of the box to take a bow. Although I have never seen Cardone's act before, I'm sure this is a new finish tonight. Because he has completely forgotten the audience and is chasing Irma around the stage with the saw. Come on, Richard. Come on, one Irma Peterson is enough. Two would be a little tough to take.
9: Here, Jane, we can get backstage this way.
0: All right.
4: Just a second, lady.
0: Get out of my way. Get out. We're friends of the star. Irma?
12: Irma Peterson.
11: Oh, hello, Jane.
12: How could you do this?
11: Don't yell at me, Jane. I'm so unhappy. I was fired.
12: Well, I didn't think that guy was chasing you with a saw to give you a raise.
11: Oh, I know what you're thinking, Jane, but I was so tired of my job, and this looked like such a good way to start, and Al thought...
12: Now,
11: that...
12: listen to me, Irma Peterson. You are going home, and you are going to write in your book, I am going to remain a stenographer 500 times.
11: In shorthand?
12: Yes.
11: Oh, Jane, what's the good of that? You know I won't be able to read it back.

0: other day, I happened to see Irma unwrap a bar of Swan soap and lay it in the tub. And then she turned the water on and walked away. Well, naturally, I was curious, and I said, "Honey, why are you wasting our Swan soap?" And Irma said,
1: "I'm not wasting it. A swan likes a shower as well as we do."
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5: I don't care, Oliver. If Homer did buy another car, ours is plenty good enough.
6: It needs paint.
5: Okay, paint it.
7: But it rattles, Mom.
5: Then we'll fix the rattles.
6: Do you know how much it costs to fix the rattles in the engine?
5: Oliver Anderson, you'll just be satisfied with the car we have.
6: Don't raise your voice.
5: Who's raising their voice?
7: Uh-oh, here we go again, folks.

0: And now let's visit the Anderson family. This whole thing started when Oliver heard that Homer Meister, the man next door, had bought a new used car. As soon as he heard this, he found 100 things wrong with his own car. But he has a tough audience in Mary, the holder of the purse string, despite the fact that Junior rather leans toward his father's wishes. Right now, Oliver is over talking to Homer Meister, which only serves to fan the flames of action in Oliver.
1: There she is, Oliver. Hey, ain't she a beauty?
2: How do you get in it?
1: It's a two-door. Martha kind of liked that kind. Of course, I'm more of a top-down man myself.
2: Well, what made you get green? Didn't they have any other color car?
1: Nope, not this model it didn't. And the fellow who sold it to me, well, he just acted like he didn't care if I bought a car or not. They're fine people.
2: How much to pay for it, or is it a secret?
1: Nope, it ain't. I give him my car and $600 for it.
2: $600 and your car? It's a hold-up.
1: No, tain't no such thing. Yeah, she purrs like a kitten. You want to get in and see how it sits?
2: No, I'll just listen.
1: Okay. Got one of them push-button starters.
2: Yeah, that's an improvement over the crank.
1: Yep. I'll just turn it over a few times so you can see.
2: Maybe she needs gas.
1: Yeah, got plenty of gas.
3: That's enough.
4: What's this you say?
3: Shut off the motor so we can...

0: each other.
1: Hey, don't sound loud. Does she?
2: Well, I guess if you stay on the pavement with it, it'll be all right.
1: Yeah. Oh, me. Let's a little of the smoke in the car when the river clear up.
2: The motor will be in the car, too, if you race it.
1: What's wrong? You jealous, are you, Oliver?
2: Me? Jealous? Don't be silly. Jealous of what?
1: Oh, me being progressive-like.
2: What's progressive about buying a car when you need it?
1: Well, now, if you want to go down and meet the fellow where I got this, why, he can get you one of them unusual deals.
2: No, I don't think so. If I decide to change my car, I'll shop around a bit, not pick up the first thing they offer me.
3: Pop, are you all here?
2: Yeah, in Homer's garage. What is it?
3: Mom wants you to come home. Oh, hello, Mr. Meister.
1: Well, howdy, son. Hey, seen my new car?
3: It's keen, Mr. Meister.
1: Yeah, you wouldn't know it was a used car, would you?
2: No, I thought you made it yourself.
1: Oh, you hush.
3: I like green, Mr. Meister.
1: Well, no, thanks, sonny. Your coming in when you did kind of makes me feel like the car's all right.
2: Now, look, Homer, I didn't rib the car. I just don't like green is all.
1: Well, it's better than the one I had, anyhow.
3: When are we going to get a different car, Pop?
2: Well, I hadn't given it much thought.
3: Maybe if we just painted ours.
2: No, no, it's past paint, Junior.
1: Oh, don't run so bad, Oliver.
2: Well, it needs work, of course. Maybe if I run into a good buy someplace, I may deal.
3: Mom's waiting, Pop.
2: Oh, yeah. Well, Homer, thanks for the interview, and I hope you have good luck with it.
1: Yep, hope to.
2: Come on, Junior, let's go. He got stuck with that car. You know that, don't you?
3: Maybe. But, gee, Pop, you make him feel bad.
2: Feel bad? I don't see why.
3: Well, I thought the green was kind of icky, too, but, gee, I wouldn't want to hurt Mr. Meister's feelings.
2: Oh, he's not that sensitive.
3: Are you going to change our car, Pop?
2: Well, it's according to what I can do with your mother.
3: I think she knows that, Pop.
2: Knows what?
3: Oh, I don't know, but she thinks our car is plenty good enough.
2: Look, if Homer can afford a different car, so can we.
3: Oh, I agree with you there, Pop, but Mom's a different person.
2: Now, you leave Mom to me. You run on in. I'll drop over to the drugstore and call this man who buys cars and have him come out and see what he'll do on mine.
4: Is that you, Oliver?
2: Yeah.
4: What did you think of Homer's new used car?
2: Same as you.
4: Oh, now, Oliver, it's really not that bad. Martha was over. She's just thrilled to death with it.
2: That's the first thing they've agreed on for years.
4: But this other car was in pretty bad shape.
2: Yeah, I know. He's right about that. When a car begins to need a lot of repairs, get rid of it.
4: Well, thank goodness ours doesn't act up.
2: Oh, yes, it does.
4: You haven't complained much about it.
2: Okay, Junior. Tell Mom what the kids do when I drive my car past them.
3: They take off their hats, Mom.
2: You see?
4: Take off their hats? Why should they do that?
3: The kids say you should always take your hat off in the presence of old age.
4: Oh, I see.
2: And he didn't make that up, either. I noticed the difference in the way the car runs lately, but I haven't spoken about it.
4: We could have it fixed.
2: I doubt it. It needs paint, rattles like a pair of phony dice, needs tires.
3: It's pretty noisy, too, Mom.
2: Hmm?
3: And the smell of oil keeps getting in the car.
4: Well, why don't you wait till the new cars come out, Oliver?
2: Because I have to have a car now, Mary. Look what I say. I turn it in, and whoever buys it has to pay for everything.
4: Well, how about the car you buy?
2: That's where smart buying comes in.
4: I see. Well, suppose you show me just what you mean when you say our car's on its last trip.
2: I can't. I left it over to Pete's garage. He said he'd look it over, and if it needed too much, he'd just drive it home and leave it.
4: He's already done that.
2: Huh?
4: It's in the garage now.
2: It is? And on its own power?
4: I don't know. I wasn't home when he left it.
2: Well, leave it where it is, then. You can see that even Pete gave up on it.
4: Oh, who is this now?
2: Well, maybe it's the man from the used car lot.
4: Well, if it is, it'll be a long trip back for him. Yes?
5: Good evening, miss. I'm Jaime Harrison from Jake, the Generous Gypsy's used car lot. I'm to look at a clunk.
4: Oh, a clunk? Come in and talk to my husband. Oliver, this man is from Joe's, the Generous Gypsy.
5: Jake's.
4: Oh, there's a difference?
5: And how? Well, I got a lot of cars to look at, and it ain't our policy to stall a seller. So I'll give you $250 for it.
2: $250? We haven't seen it.
5: Oh, well, if you want to go through all that, I can't offer a dime more than $220. Where's this crate?
4: Crate?
2: That's just the term, Mary. He hasn't even seen the car yet.
5: You'll find that Jake offers the top dollar, and we don't even ask where you got it.
4: We bought it.
5: But you're honest people.
2: You mean everybody doesn't buy them?
5: You'll be surprised how many dishonest people there are.
2: Well, it seems to me those people would buy a car and not pay for it like honest people do.
5: Oh, well, this is a funny world, brother. Well, let's look at the clunk.
2: Clunk? Oh, yes, you mean the car. Come on, it's out in the garage.
5: Now, let's start at the top dollar on this model here. It's a 1934.
4: Late 1934.
5: Tires, two with tread, and a couple of baldies.
2: I was going to get new ones.
5: Well, let the guy who buys it get them. Now, let's see. Does a dog sleep in a car?
4: Dog? We don't have a dog.
5: Upholstery needs cleaning. Paint bad. How's the motor?
2: I use it every day.
5: Motor's in bad shape. Do you owe anything on it?
4: No, it's paid for.
5: Good. Let's see here. Radio?
2: Yeah, it works swell. Get anything on it.
5: Come with the car.
2: Yeah.
5: Old-fashioned radio. No charge.
4: If the radio isn't worth anything, we'll take it out.
5: No, leave it in, leave it in. It fills up the dash. Now, let's see. Suppose it has an engine?
2: Oh, sure. I'll start it up.
5: No, never mind. I'll just take a look at it.
2: Looks good, doesn't it?
5: Yeah, it needs motor overhaul.
4: We just put new spark plugs in it.
5: Plugs won't help this chariot, miss. Well, do I hear 150?
2: 160.
5: 70.
4: 80.
5: 90. Hey, wait a minute. I'm bidding against myself.
2: I didn't hear 200.
5: Because I didn't say it, mister. Now, look, let's be honest. By the time we install a motor and paint it...
2: Yeah, it does need paint.
5: Of course, we have a system of painting them. Run them through the course and they're dry. Looking like a new car in 2 hours' time.
4: Maybe we should keep it, Oliver. We could have it painted like that. How much would it cost us, honest Hermie?
5: Well, if you had it done, it would be $77.50. With us, we get a rate, $6.95.
2: No, I don't think I'll sell it. I have to get more than 200 for it.
5: Okay, tell you what you do. You stop in on your way to work and see my boss. Maybe he can do better.
2: Maybe that's sensible.
5: You'll find that Jake the Generous Gypsy is a man of integrity. That's why he stops.
2: Okay, I'll see you later.
5: Okay, now don't put me in the middle, though. I'll be looking for you.
2: I'll be seeing you soon.
4: 200 for our car.
2: Don't worry, I'll get more. I'll have Homer take me where he bought his car.
1: Hey, it's right around the corner here, Oliver.
2: You think we'll make it?
1: Well, ain't so sure. I guess I better have them tuned up a bit. They're right nice about things like that.
2: Well, they should be for the kind of money you spent for this.
1: Well, here we are.
2: Gee, this is the Generous Gypsy's place.
1: Yep. I bought it from him because I like the name.
2: Oh.
5: Hey, wait a minute, buddy. That's parking for customers only. Get that iron out of here.
1: Me? Well, now, wait a minute, young fella. I'm a customer.
5: Oh, well, that's different. I'll give you 6 bits for it.
1: 6 bits? I just paid 600 for it just today.
5: Well, it's your fault. If you'd have stopped here, you could have picked it up for half that. Oh, hello, Anderson.
2: Hello, Hermie.
5: I told the boss about you. Come on in. He's in a dealing mood.
2: That's fine. You make a deal with him, then. I just listened to one of your deals.
1: He's just joking, Oliver.
5: Of course I am.
2: Didn't sound like it to me.
5: Look, we get these beats every day. If we listened to them all, we'd go right out of business.
2: Look, Homer bought the car here. Paid 3 prices for it and wants a slight adjustment made.
5: Wait a minute, bud. Are you a lawyer?
1: Come on, Oliver. Never mind.
5: Are you a lawyer or ain't you?
2: No, I'm not a lawyer. But you can't push an older man around like this.
5: I ain't pushing an old man around. When a guy buys a car from Jake, he's made a buy. He can't come crying around later.
1: Hey, I ain't crying around. And if I was 10 years younger...
5: You'd what?
1: Maybe 20.
2: Now, look, Hermie, don't get pushy. If you want to push someone around, you push someone your own age.
5: Meaning who?
2: Meaning me.
5: That's what I thought you said. You asked for it, pup.
1: You better get up, Oliver. The folks are looking at you. Mm.

0: Now, back to the Anderson family. Oliver Anderson had a little difficulty with the buyer at Jake the Generous Gypsy's used car lot when the man started pushing Homer Meister, Oliver's neighbor. At Oliver's invitation, the buyer turned on Oliver, which, of course, eliminates any deal Oliver might have made with him. Mary Anderson has waited for word from Oliver, and not hearing from him, is about to start out to sell the car herself.
1: Hurry, Junior. Slip on your jacket. We'll drive down and see what we can do with selling the car.
2: Maybe Pop's already made a deal, Mom.
1: Well, if he has, it's a secret. I don't want him to sell it for $200. I think we can do better.
2: Okay, Mom. I'll be right with you. I know where the used car lots are.
1: I'll keep the car before I'll accept $200 for it. Now, if you're ready, let's go make a sale.
2: Now, take it easy, Mom. The lots are right in this block.
1: Yes, so I see. Isn't that the Generous Gypsy's lot across the street?
2: Yeah, and a place to park, too, Mom. Pull in. We'll walk over.
1: There we are.
2: Gee, there's a lot of used car lots along here, Mom. Mm,
1: so I see. Come on, get out.
3: Good afternoon, ma'am. Want to sell your car?
1: I think it's already sold.
3: Oh, we can top any price you've had. Fair Play Farnham will not be outbid. Hello, Sonny.
4: Hello.
1: My husband was going to see about selling it to Jake, the Generous Gypsy.
3: That crook, why, he don't know what generous means.
1: Well, of course, I'm only interested in getting the most for the car.
3: Well, you park right in front of the right place, ma'am. Come in the office and you'll go out with the top dollar.
5: Oliver Anderson speaking.
6: Oliver, I just sold the car.
5: You did?
6: Mm-hmm.
5: Gee, I wish you'd have waited till I went with you, Mary. You know how they shortchange a woman.
6: They didn't shortchange me, darling. I just put a check for $400 in the bank.
5: $400? You didn't sell the garage with the car, did you?
6: I did not. Junior and I have been looking over some of the cars, and... Well, I'm sorry now. We sold ours.
5: Well, don't commit yourself on anything. I'll get out of this jute mill early and see if I can pick up a good buy.
6: Well... Junior and I'll go on home after we buy a few things.
5: Okay. If I find something good, I'll drive it home.
6: But be careful what you buy, Oliver. And be sure you buy from an old, reliable dealer.
5: I'd like to see anyone take me on a car deal. Now, don't you worry.
6: You're shopping with $400 and tell me not to worry?
5: Well, then I won't buy anything till you see it. So long.
6: You know how they try to sell you something in a hurry.
5: Yeah, I know. I'll tell them I'm just looking. Goodbye.
3: How do you do, sir? Find something you like.
5: No. I'm just looking around a bit. We sold our car this afternoon.
3: Oh, then you've come to the right place. There's no high-powered salesmanship at Fair Play Farnham.
5: That's the way I like it.
3: Now, if you'll step this way, we'll see what we can do.
5: I'm just looking.
3: That's all right. Now, let's see. Are you married?
5: What's that got to do with it?
3: Any children?
5: One.
3: Oh. Then you'd like a sedan. Mm. Now, over here, I have an excellent buy in an Essex.
5: Now, wait a minute. Let's not go back that far.
3: Oh, it's the condition of a car that counts.
5: I don't want an Essex.
3: How much do you want to spend?
5: Not any more than I have to.
3: I see. Now, over there is a good, clean, mechanically good Piercello. Good, heavy road car and built like a battleship.
5: And steers like one.
3: Too big, huh? Mm-hmm. Well, I know more now what you want. Let's go over there.
5: And to save you time and myself, don't show me any unless they have starters and electric lights.
3: I'm just showing you what we have.
5: How much is that black car there?
3: That black one?
5: Mm-hmm.
3: Oh, yes, the black one. Oh, that's a 35 in perfect shape, just gone over in our own shops. We give a 10-hour guarantee on that one.
5: Yeah, but how much?
3: Well, I can let you have that for $1,650.
5: $1,650?
3: Mm-hmm.
5: It's sold new for $900.
3: Can you buy a new one?
5: Well, you got me. No. But are you allowed to ask that much?
3: Oh, come now. Don't be naive. You know how things are today?
5: I'm beginning to learn.
3: However, I did take in a fairly clean 34 Rolo 6 this afternoon. It's in the paint shop now. Be ready in about 10 minutes. Maybe you'd like that.
5: Well, that sounds more like it. I just sold a 34 Rolo 6.
3: Oh, then you know what a lot of service you'll get out of it.
5: Mine was in pretty bad shape.
3: Well, you did the right thing. When they get in bad shape, sell them and let someone else spend the money on them.
5: Okay, let's look at it.
3: Well, we're about ready to close now, but if you like, I'll stick around a few minutes and wrap it up for you.
5: Well, now, don't change your routine.
3: Oh, no, it's no bother at all. You can see it anyhow.
4: Hey, Oliver.
5: Huh?
4: Oh, boy, gee, am I glad to see you.
5: What's wrong with you, Homer? What are you doing down here?
4: Well, there won't be nothing but my car, and Marthy's mighty unhappy. And you know something?
5: What?
4: You can't get home.
5: Well, stick around a few minutes. I'll tow you home if everything comes out all right.
3: Want to trade it in on a good one?
4: Nope. Shucks, you just bought it yesterday from Jake, the generous gypsy.
3: Every time anyone mentions a deal with that outfit, it's bad news.
5: Well, sit down over there, Homer. I'll be with you in a few minutes.
4: Okay.
3: Well, now, if you'll sign right here, Mr. Anderson, you can take the car with you.
5: Well.
3: And you're getting a good deal, let me tell you. It isn't often I cut $150 for anyone.
5: I see. Now, this calls for $850.
3: And $35 for the radio.
5: Yeah, but it's an old radio like the one I had.
3: The old ones are better than the new ones.
5: Either.
3: And then the $50 for the two new white sidewalls.
5: Oh, well, just add it up. Homer's waiting for me to tow it.

0: What are you stopping for?
1: Homer, I'm a dead duck.
0: What's the matter? You mean you can't make it?
1: Look, if you make one crack about that car, I'll leave you right here on the boulevard. I've pulled you around corners, through alleys, and up hills. And now you'll be happy to hear my clutch is out.
0: Well, doggone it, don't blame me. I'm right sorry, Oliver. I'll just call Pete's garage. Maybe he can help us.
1: Well, go ahead and call him. I'll watch the car till you get back. I don't know how I'm going to explain this at home. Yeah, you think this car will run now, Pete?
2: I'm sure it needed those new points, and his coil was weak. I'll try it now. Step on the starter and see what happens.
1: Well, there she goes.
2: All that'll do the trick. Have Homer bring it in tomorrow, and I'll go over it again.
1: Okay, now, what about my car?
2: You'll need a new clutch.
1: A new clutch?
2: That's right. Probably get out of it for around $60.
1: Oh, that's fine. But how am I going to get it home?
2: Well, have Homer tow you. It'll make it.
1: Oh, okay, Pete. Thanks.
3: Do you see your father coming, Junior?
4: Nope. The bus just stopped, but he didn't get off.
3: Well, I hope he didn't stop and buy some rattletrap car.
4: Oh, he wouldn't do that, Mom. Pop knows a lot about cars.
3: Just the same, you don't know what they've done to them.
4: Hey, Mom, come here quick. Here comes Pop.
3: What's so exciting about it?
4: He's got two cars, Mom. Tied together.
3: Oh, no. That's all we need.
4: Turning into the driveway. Oh, I see now. He's pushing Homer's car.
3: Well, of all things, treating a new car that way.
4: Gee, Mom, it's sure a beauty. Green.
3: Oh, no, not green.
4: Come on out, Mom. Let's look at it.
3: Oh.
1: Unhook the rope, Homer, now, and back it up a bit.
0: Oh, well, now, don't be in such a hurry. We got all night. I know I have. Martha's a good woman. Looks like I'm going to have to sleep out again tonight.
4: Gee, Pop, it's sure keen. Almost new, isn't it?
1: Oh, hello, Junior. Yeah, that's pretty clean.
3: Why, Oliver, almost like our other car.
1: Yeah, I know it. Back it up a bit, Homer.
0: Well, all right, now get the family back out
1: of
0: the way.
1: Okay, Fakes. Okay, now stand back, stand back. Homer's not too sure of himself.
0: All right, everybody, stand clear.
1: Hold it, hold it, hold it!
3: Oh, Oliver, look at the car.
1: Oh, I'm too sick, Mary.
4: Gee, Pop, the whole front end.
1: I know it, I know it.
0: Oh, now look at my fenders.
1: Your fenders? You shouldn't be allowed in a car.
0: Oh, is that so?
1: Yeah.
0: That's what I get for trying to help a buddy.
1: You help a buddy? That's how I tore the clutch out, helping you.
3: Oh, no, you didn't do that, Oliver.
1: Yeah.
0: Well, if that's the way you feel when I'm just trying to help, you can pay for my fenders, Dag Nebbia.
1: I'll pay for nothing, and now you get that iron out of my driveway.
4: Gee, Pop, Mr. Meister is sure mad at you.
1: Well, let him be mad.
4: And Mom isn't happy either, Pop.
1: I can't help it. A person can only do so much.
4: What are you going to do with it, Pop?
1: Well, Pete will be here in a minute to give me an estimate.
4: Mom thinks you should have waited and picked out a car with her.
1: Sometimes I wish I had.
2: Wow, you got her home all right, eh?
1: Oh, yeah. Well, hiya, Pete. Yeah, we got it home. Take a look at it and tell me what it'll cost to fix it up, will you?
2: How come you got rid of your other car?
1: Well, it needed too much work on it.
2: Work? Why, I put a new coil in it, adjusted the spark plug's gaps, ran like a new car.
1: It did? You mean it was okay?
2: Why, sure. Ran like a top.
1: Oh,
2: oh well, we all do things different, I guess.
1: Yeah.
2: I'll look her over.
1: You didn't hear what he said, did you, Holmes, Junior?
4: I didn't hear a word, Pop.
1: Good. How does it look under the hood, Pete?
2: You say you traded off your car?
1: Yeah, why?
2: Either you're kidding me or you should have had your head gone over.
1: You mean I should have kept it?
2: Kept it? You still got it.
1: You mean this? This is my car?
2: It sure is. Same tape as on the wire I put on. And that crack plug on number three.
4: But this one's green, Pop.
1: Look, Junior, you didn't hear that either. Now, suppose you run on in and keep real still about all this.
4: Okay, Pop, but if Mom finds out, oh, brother.
1: Yeah. Look, Pete, you take it down to the shop and put it in good condition. If you don't mention this to anyone, I'll see that you get Homer's work, too, and he'll have plenty, believe me.
2: Okay, I'll tour in the morning.
1: Swell, and mail the bill to me at the office.
4: Pete says he can fix it for us, Mom.
3: I hope so. I know how worried your father is.
4: You do?
3: I should think he would be, too.
4: What's happened, Mom?
3: You'll promise not to say a word if I tell you.
4: I promise.
3: Well, we have to keep it a secret. If Oliver ever thought we knew, I'm afraid he'd leave town.
4: What happened, Mom? I won't say a word. To help me.
3: Okay. Is the door closed?
4: Yeah. What is it?
3: Do you know what your father did?
4: Not everything.
3: Well, he didn't know that the car he just bought's the same one I sold.
4: Gee, Mom, are you sure?
3: Mm-hmm, of course I am. I remember that torn place on the running board and that bent taillight. That green paint didn't fool me.
4: Then you aren't peeved, Mom?
3: Of course not. After all, he should have gone to an old, established, reputable dealer. You know, I just thought of something. I've been wanting some new clothes for a long time now. And I think now is the time to get them.

The Anderson Family is written by Howard Swart, directed by Herb Litton, and features Dick Lane as Oliver, Louise Arthur as Mary, Walter Tetley as Junior, and Herbert Rawlinson as Homer. Others in the cast were George Peroni and Doug Young. Music by Gordon Kibbe, sound effects by Ray Erlenborn, and your announcer is Ken Peters. The Anderson Family is a Hollywood Broadcasters production, transcribed in Hollywood.

0: You know, cats have minds of their own. That's why we love them. They really do know what they like. Tibby, Tibby, Tibby.
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13: From Hollywood, California, we bring you the Smiths of Hollywood. As Nancy Smith, Brenda Marshall.
14: Bill, do you have a dime? Bumps wants a comic book.
13: As Bill Smith, Harry Von Zell.
15: Ask Uncle Cecil. He got my last dime.
13: As Uncle Cecil, Arthur Treacher.
16: I say, isn't that child a trifle old to be begging dimes for comic books?
14: Yeah, I guess I am getting too old for that. 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
13: That was Jan Ford as Bumps Smith. 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

0: Yes, it's the Smiths of Hollywood. And now, meet attorney Bill Smith himself.
1: Hello from Hollywood. Not the movie Hollywood. The real Hollywood. Oh, it's a funny place, this town. I've lived here 12 years now, and I still can't get used to it. I was thinking just this when Nancy and I drove home this evening.
2: Bill, the traffic light's green. You can go now.
1: Hmm? Oh, green. I didn't notice. Hey, can you lean out and read where we are?
2: Must be at Hollywood and Vine.
1: The nerve of that kid whistling at girls. Isn't dry behind the ears yet. And who was that woman with him?
2: Whistler's mother.
1: Oh, Nancy, what humor.
2: Oh, you're just joking. Hey, Bill.
1: What?
2: Look, isn't that Jimmy Stewart?
1: Oh, what of it? Don't get so...
2: Look, coming out of the Brown Derby. Look!
1: Don't shout, darling, just because you see a movie.
2: Oh, but it is Jimmy Stewart. Oh. And look who's behind him. Well, Ann Sheridan.
1: Yes.
3: Ann Sheridan! Ann Sheridan, where? Where's Ann Sheridan?
2: Well, don't shout, darling.
3: Who's shouting?
1: Now you've done it. I killed the motor.
2: I've done it. Bill, didn't you get the battery charged today?
1: Well, that's, next needless question, please. Oh, fine, fine. Listen to the guy behind me, just because his battery works.
3: Stop showing off!
2: I'll fix him, darling. Mister, we can't seem to start our car.
3: What do you expect me to do?
2: Well, if you want to come up and try starting our motor, I'll go back and lean on your horn.
1: Nancy, you wolf.
2: Darling, put the car in gear. I think the man will give us a push.
1: Yeah. Oh.
2: Oh, Bill, if you'd only had the battery charged.
1: Nag. I'll have it charged tomorrow.
3: Okay, she started. Thanks a lot, Mac.
4: Don't mention it. You don't know how to fix a stuck horn, do you?
3: Never mind. I jerked out the wires.
1: What's so?
2: Oh, the way you jumped down that poor man's throat, and his horn was stuck.
1: Well, I'm human nature for you. Hey, Nancy, how would you like to drive home by way of the hills?
2: Well, we haven't time. Have you forgotten Commissioner Mooney's coming home for dinner?
1: Well, not till 7. Aren't you sentimental about our hills? Remember our first date?
2: Do I? I got decked out to see the bright lights, and I saw them all right, looking down from a mountain.
1: Yeah, it was quite a night. I think then's when I fell in love with you.
2: You mean when I kissed you?
1: No, when you patched up the water pump with your bubble gum.
2: Well, there goes another romantic memory.
1: Oh, suppose I replace it. Look, we'll drive up and look down at the lights for just a minute, huh?
2: All right. But, darling, if Commissioner Mooney has to eat bread and water for dinner, it's your fault. To the hills, Tonto!
1: Look at Hollywood down there. Thousands of people scurrying about. Millions of lights. Looks like a squashed out Christmas tree.
2: It's as cold as Christmas up here, too. Put your arm around me.
1: You know, darling, sitting up here in the car looking at the lights down there, I feel like a king on his throne.
2: Well, just remember, Your Majesty, the throne has a bad battery. Don't let the engine die.
1: No, I got my foot on the gas. Well, I suppose we better start home and get dinner for Commissioner Mooney.
2: Now who's being practical?
1: Well?
2: Did we come up here just to look at scenes?
1: What do you mean?
2: Oh, quit making a Fitzpatrick travelogue out of this. Kiss me. Oh, that's a typical husband kiss.
1: He said, kiss you quick.
2: Well, don't be so literal. Quick, kiss me, not kiss me quickly. Oh, light of my life. You made the world just stop cold.
1: That isn't all that stopped cold.
2: Now you've done it. Kill the motor. I knew it. Oh, you dimwit.
1: Dimwit? Fine thing. A second ago, I was the light of your life. Now I'm a dimwit. Certainly got dark fast.
2: Well, short circuit. Maybe the car'll start.
1: Mm-hmm. I'm a dimwit. Not enough juice there to attract a lonely, buck-toothed lady glowworm.
2: Well, look, can't we coast and get started?
1: If the car wasn't sitting in these deep ruts, we could... Hey, Nancy.
2: Mm?
1: Nancy, I have a wonderful idea. Look, darling, you know, you're always saying you need more exercise.
2: Oh, no. It was your idea coming up here. You walk back to the service station.
1: Okay. Sure you don't want to come along?
2: Oh, it's very kind of you to invite me, but I'll wait.
1: All right, but you better lock the car doors. Remember all the newspaper stories about prowlers.
2: Oh, don't worry about me, Doc. Prowlers? Oh, Bill. Bill, wait a minute.
1: Yeah, the battery went dead. If you got another one around the station here, maybe you could drive us up to where...
5: Where's your car again?
2: Right off Mulholland Drive on that first fire road.
5: Oh, up on Lover's Point, hmm?
1: Oh. Now, just a minute, fella. Don't get the wrong idea. We went up there to look at the town.
5: Yeah? Right? Young fella, you always put lipstick on to look at the town?
2: Darling, wipe off your lips.
1: I can't. They're fastened on. Look, Grandpa, can you drive us back up there with a new battery?
5: All alone up here now. Gotta wait till my helper comes back from his supper.
1: Oh, pancake batter. Look, Nancy, you better call Cecil and explain.
5: Cecil, her husband?
1: No, he's not her husband.
2: Bill, give me a nickel. I'll tell Bumps and Uncle Cecil to entertain Commissioner Mooney till we get home.
5: Commissioner Mooney, her husband?
1: No, Commissioner Mooney's not her husband. I'm her husband. What do you have to say to that? Oh. 1, 2, 3, 4, 5, 6, 7, 8, 9, 10. Look, Nancy, darling, go phone Uncle Cecil and Bumps, will you?

0: name, Carla Danson.
1: Betty, child, must you listen to that frightful wireless?
2: Oh, but this is an exciting program, Uncle Cecil.
1: They must buy that ammunition in wholesale lots.
0: Oh, he got me!
1: Thank heaven. That seems to be the end of the blood and gore, child.
2: Oh, no, that's not the end, Uncle Cecil. After the commercial, there's more.
3: The Lonesome Stranger will be back with us in just a moment. In the meantime, kiddies, are your teeth loose? Do you?
1: That does it. Do I look like my teeth were loose?
2: Aw, heck, Uncle Cecil. That's my favorite radio program.
1: Program? It sounded more like a pogrom. Bang, bang, bang. Haven't those fellas heard of the disarmament plan?
2: Gee, a girl can't do nothing around here. It stopped me from developing my camera film. He won't let me listen to the radio or anything.
1: Oh, go on. Go and develop your camera film if you must. I prefer darkness to noise.
2: You mean I can turn the lights off?
1: Anything if you don't play that radio.
2: Gee, thanks, Uncle Steve. And honest, I won't have the lights out long. Just long enough to get the film out of my camera to the developer. Then you can read your paper.
1: Couldn't you lock yourself in a trunk or something?
2: Mom says I have to do my developing in the kitchen sink where I won't stain anything.
1: I don't see it. I just don't see it at all.
2: See what?
1: See, what's funny about these comic strips in your American papers? What does clonk mean?
2: That's when a guy gets hit on the head. Okay, Uncle C, I'm going to turn off the lights now.
1: Well, if you must. And what does whap mean?
2: That's usually somebody getting slapped in the puss with a fist.
1: Yes, how droll. I say, hurry, child. This darkness gives me the creeps. Bang, clonk, whap.
2: Can I hurry? Wonder where Pop and Mom are.
1: It's funny they haven't called or something, isn't it? Yes, the phone. Maybe that's your parents now.
2: Oh, don't turn on the light. The phone is over by the desk.
1: I know. Stop your ringing. I'm coming. What does boing mean?
2: That's when somebody bumps his head. Are you answering the phone?
1: I'm trying to find it. It's inky dark in here.
2: Don't forget about the end table with the fruit plate.
1: I didn't.
2: Did you fall down, Uncle Steve?
1: No, I didn't fall down. I was trying to fly and one engine failed me. Turn those lights on.
2: But I was just getting the film out of my camera.
1: Hurry, child. I might be dying.
2: Okay. Wait till I find the switch. Oh, Uncle Kitty, let me help you out. Can I do anything?
1: Yes, stop standing there gloating and answer the phone.
2: Oh, I forgot. Hello? Hello? They hung up, I guess. Gee, what a spill. Did you break anything, Uncle Steve?
1: I seem to have broken the plate.
2: That's a shame. Upper or lower?
1: Oh, what a vile child. The fruit plate. Now fetch a rag and help me get this great marmalade off my tweeds.
4: Bill, I just called Uncle Cecil and there wasn't any answer.
5: Well, Nancy, maybe you didn't let the phone ring long enough.
4: 8 times.
5: You did? Well, that's terrible. If Commissioner Mooney comes and there's no one home, he...
4: I called him.
5: Oh.
4: I said we might be late and the side door's open if he gets there and the house is dark.
5: Nancy, listen, with all the prowlers and robberies there have been, you shouldn't leave doors unlocked.
4: Well, no one's interested in stealing anything we have. Say, what happened to the gas station man?
5: Oh, him. Now he can't get his car started. Gone down to the diner to get his helper. It serves me right for feeling romantic. Look, try phoning home again.
4: All right.
1: There, this time I got you. Are you there?
6: Uncle Cecil, Nancy, I just tried calling you a few minutes ago.
1: I know, I still bear the scars.
6: Scars? What do you mean?
1: Well, I'd rather not talk about it.
6: Uncle Cecil, we're expecting Commissioner Mooney from the police department.
1: Really? What's William been up to now?
6: Commissioner Mooney's invited for dinner. I didn't know you were home, so I phoned him to come in the side door if the house was deserted. Is Bumps there?
1: Yes, very much so. Well, don't worry, Nancy. In William's absence, I'll be the perfect host. By the by, where did William hide the scotch?
6: In the hat box on the top shelf of my closet.
1: Moved it again, did he? Well, don't worry. I'll be a good host.
6: Well, fine. We'll be home as soon as we get our car started. Bye-bye.
1: Cheerio.
2: Was that Mom, Uncle Steve?
1: She wants us to play host to a Commissioner Mooney, to your eyes.
2: Oh, gee, then I'd better get my films developed in the kitchen sink clean.
1: Never mind cleaning the sink, child. Concentrate on yourself.
2: Right away. If I can just have the lights off just for a few minutes.
1: And have that table leap out and boing me again? No.
2: It'll just take a second, Uncle Steve. The developer is all mixed. Otherwise, I'll have to throw it off.
1: Oh, all right, but do hurry.
2: I will. Ready? Here go the lights.
1: With all the hobbies, you pick photography. Have you ever tried snail watching?
2: What does that get you? With photography, I might grow up to be editor of Look magazine someday.
1: Yes, I hope you do. It would serve you right. I say, child, aren't you through with that picture fuddling yet?
2: Just about. You can turn the lights on in a minute.
1: Well, let's hope so. I feel I'm sprouting owl feathers. I say, child, have you retired for the night in there?
2: We'll have lights in a minute. Oh, I got the film twisted. Uncle Smitty, there's someone at the side door.
1: Oh, it must be our guest. The lights, quick, Bumps. Just a minute, we'll have illumination for you.
7: Hey, what is this, a trap? Stand back, you.
1: Oh, don't go, my dear fellow. You have the right house. I'm Bill's uncle. May I take your coat?
7: Oh, no, you don't. Get your hands off of me.
1: Oh, you Scotland Yard men, always suspicious. I don't blame you, the lights being off and all.
2: Is it Commissioner Mooney, Uncle Steve?
7: Commissioner Mooney? Me?
1: I'm Sir Cecil Smythe. Delighted to know you, Commissioner.
2: Hi, Commissioner. I got developer on my hands.
1: Yes, and this is what I have on my hands, William's daughter. Commissioner, Bill was detained a little.
7: Bill?
2: My father, William Smith. He called and said we should make you at home.
1: Yes, how about a drink, old chap?
7: A drink? Well, now you're talking my language.
1: Now, what's your pleasure, Commissioner? Rye? Scotch?
7: Scotch?
1: Yes, I'm sure William would want you to have the best. Anyway, I want the best. Well, cheers, Commissioner.
7: Yeah, mud in your eye.
1: Really? Which one?
2: Gee, you don't look at all like a police commissioner.
1: Oh, I can't agree. I could spot you for a bobby any place. There's some of William's cigarettes behind you. Help yourself.
7: Oh, why not? Say, that's a ritzy box they're in.
2: It's silver. Mom gave it to Pop for his birthday.
7: Silver, huh? Well, what do you know? Silver, no less.
1: Yes, do you collect silver, Commissioner?
7: Now and then.
2: Mom's nuts about silver. She's got a lot, only she keeps it put away in the hall closet so it won't get tarnished.
7: No kidding. Hall closet, huh?
1: Dreadfully silly of her. What with all those burglaries you read about?
7: Oh, you've been reading about them?
1: There seems to be nothing else in the paper these days. Serves people right for being so careless. I keep my valuables well concealed.
7: You own some valuables?
1: Oh, just a few trinkets, yes. I keep them at the bottom of my soiled laundry bag.
7: Ah.
1: I think it's rather clever of me.
7: Yeah. Who'd ever stoop to look through dirty laundry?
1: I wonder what's detaining William. Bumps, child, hadn't you better freshen up a bit?
2: Commissioner, you wouldn't mind if we had the lights out again for just a minute, would you?
7: Lights out? Why, no.
1: I warn you, Commissioner, her minutes last forever.
2: The Commissioner said he wouldn't mind, though.
1: Well, if you must, child, but do hurry.
2: I will. Okay, lights.
1: You can see why the house looked deserted when you arrived, Commissioner. Does the darkness annoy you?
7: Oh, no, I'm used to it.
1: Of course, I can be firm with the child, you know.
7: Maybe I better be running along.
1: Oh, William would have a fit if we let you get away.
7: Oh, something smells about this. How come that side door was open before?
1: It was left open for you in case no one was home. Didn't William call you?
7: I begin to see.
1: With all the lights out? How extraordinary.
7: Hey, what time was I supposed to be here?
1: About 7, Nancy said. Say, you were early, weren't you?
7: Shh. Do you hear a noise?
1: Yes. There seems to be someone at the side door. Wait till I find the light.
7: No, leave him off. I think it's a prowler.
1: A prowler? Really?
7: Well, who else would be sneaking in like that? I'll do the welcoming this time.
8: Hello? Anybody at home?
1: Friendly burglar, huh?
7: Them is the most dangerous type.
8: Bill, Mrs. Smith. What's going on?
1: Did you get him, Commissioner? Commissioner, did he get you?
7: I got him all right.
1: Bumps, turn on the lights. We just nabbed a burglar.
2: Nabbed?
1: Yes, you know, conked. Wet.

Sir Cecil discover that it's not really a burglar, but Commissioner Mooney he's captured? Will Bill and Nancy get home before the real burglar steals all their valuables? Personally, I'm going to stick around until this commercial is over so I can find out.

0: Steve Wilkins. Is he dead?
1: But he's breathing. I say bravo, Commissioner. Nice work.
2: Yeah, he's got a tough head on him.
1: It's real criminal face, all right. I could always spot a crook.
2: Yeah, tie him up before he comes out of that blackjack dream. Get me some rope, quick.
1: Don't you think he's roped enough, old boy? Beginning to look like a sweater someone once knitted for me.
2: There's no use taking chances. Now, give me that dish rag. I'll tie it over his mouth.
1: Now what do we do, old chap?
2: Well, I was just thinking. I tell you, you two carry him out and lock him up in the garage. I'll call headquarters.
1: Awful cold out there, but if you think it's wise, help me, Bunce, will you? I say, that heavy fellow, isn't he?
0: I'll get his feet.
1: Could you open that side door for us? My, what flat feet. Look like squash paddles.
2: Yeah. Now, maybe you two better stay out in the garage and sort of keep an eye on him till the Black Mariah comes.
1: Black Mariah? Who's she?
2: The patrol wagon. Now, go on. Put him out in the garage.
0: Hey, look, the burglar's coming, too. He's opening his eyes. He's trying to say something. Shall we take the dish rag out of his mouth?
1: No, I don't think it's prudent, no. I say, how ready the face he's getting, isn't he? Looks like a cooked lobster.
0: He's probably getting mad.
1: Oh, it won't do you any good to mumble, old chap. I say, he seems to have a lower plate wobble. I must say he's a nasty-looking specimen.
0: Hey, a car's coming in the driveway.
1: A patrol wagon?
0: I don't know. No, it's Mom and Pop. Oh, gee, will they be surprised. Hey, Mom! Hey, Pop, come here quick. Got a surprise for you.
3: Okay, Bumps. Motor relieved with a new battery. I can let the motor... What do you mean, surprise, Bumps?
1: Come, look, William. See what we've got trussed up in here. Yes, look. We caught a bumper, see? Come and look at him. Come on.
3: What is this?
1: I say, Commissioner Rooney really deserves part of the credit, you know. He's the one who wronged him.
3: What are you talking about? What is that? On the floor. Let me... Gabriel's teeth.
1: Well, aren't you going to congratulate us?
3: Congratulate you, you fat head. That's Commissioner Mooney.
1: Mooney? Mooney.
3: Oh.
4: Oh, it is Commissioner Mooney. Oh, quick, I think he's strangling. Cecil, where are you going?
1: I'm not quite sure. I had South America in mind. And you see, William, the chap I thought was Commissioner Mooney must have been the burglar.
3: Oh.
1: I say, wasn't it a funny mix-up, what?
3: Oh, yes. That's funny. Yes. Funny, you call it. Just hang around, you'll see some real fun. Here, help me with this last knot, Nancy.
4: There, Commissioner, are you all right?
3: That dish rag. Commissioner Mooney, listen, I can't begin to tell you how sorry I am.
1: That goes for me, too, old chap.
3: You old goat.
1: It wasn't I who hit you. It was the burglar.
3: Yeah, they have been playing host to a burglar, if you please, Commissioner. Feeding him my scotch.
4: Say, where is the burglar?
1: Oh, yes, we left him in the house.
3: Well, he may still be there. Bill, you go in the back door. I'll go in the front door.
1: Okay. Where shall I go?
5: Where shall you go? I'm tempted to tell you.
6: See anything, Bill?
3: Not a sign of him back here.
6: Let's try the basement.
4: Anyone in the basement, darling?
3: Not a soul. Commissioner, let's try upstairs.
1: I say, anything upstairs?
6: Just a pile of laundry dumped on the floor.
1: Yes, we must be more careful about... Laundry? Why, that beggar was into my cash.
0: Mom! Mom! I don't think you have to worry about your silver tarnishing anymore.
4: What?
0: Everything has gone out of the whole closet.
3: Oh, the more I think of it, Uncle Cecil, giving a burglar my scotch.
4: And I bet you told him where we keep the silverware.
1: Yeah. No, of that I'm innocent. Bumps told him that.
6: Oh, let's not waste time crying over spilled milk. If Screwball here could only describe the man.
1: Well, I told you he looked like a police commissioner.
0: Hey, everybody, look. I've got something I want to show you.
3: Oh, we'll see it later, Bumps. We're very busy.
0: But this might make me famous. I might get a job with Luck and...
4: What are you talking about?
0: The picture I took in the kitchen. I developed it in the basement. sort of blurred, but you can see. Here, hold it up to the light.
1: Let me see it. Remarkable shot, sir.
3: Of the burglar?
1: Of you, Commissioner. Set that on the floor.
3: Here, give me that thing.
0: Oh, don't tear it up.
3: Why, if this ever got into the papers...
0: But there's more on it. See? Look, in the background.
3: By jingles? I believe that's our burglar. Look at the moronic face.
1: That's me you're looking at.
3: I mean standing next to you, stupid. Let me see. It is all right. Why, it's two-term Fagan. So, he's our man.
7: You know him, Commissioner?
3: I should say I do. And with this as proof, we'll nab him.
0: I guess I'm a hero.
3: You certainly are, child. Fagan, huh? I think he's wanted as a crook in Chicago.
1: Really? I thought Chicago had enough crooks. Oh. Tell me now, what do they want more for?
3: Now, a word from our sponsors.

0: Well, the Smiths had a hard day. 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In tonight's cast, besides Arthur Treacher, Brenda Marshall, and Harry Von Zell, were Sidney Fields, Jerry Hausner, and yours truly, Tyler McVeigh.
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1: Hello.
2: Hello, and welcome once again to Down the Line with me, Gary Bellamy. 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Has it gone too far? Is everything moving too fast? Is it really progress, or is it being driven by consumerism? Emails, text messaging. Once upon a time, Morse code was considered modern, but not anymore. Maybe one day we'll all have computer chips in our heads and we'll be communicating by the power of thought, or maybe just by winking. But where will it all end? I don't know. I don't have the answers, but maybe you do. Why don't you give us a ring on 0800 068 7060, or email downtheline@bbc.co.uk. Communication. That's what this show is all about. Communication. Communication is so much easier these days, what with mobile phones, email, and other things. But what are we really communicating? Maybe a well-thought-out letter says much more than a dashed-off email. And all these kids on their mobiles, what are they talking about? What are you talking about? What am I talking about? Ring me and tell me on 0800 068 7060, or email us on downtheline@bbc.co.uk. Right. Okay, got a regular caller on the line. It's Christopher Nibbs.
3: Chris Nibbs, yeah, Chris Nibbs.
2: Hello, Nibbsy.
3: I'm just trying to talk about how, with digital technology, I think a lot of music has lost its value. I've always been a big jazz and blues fan, and I remember growing up in Pevensey, and we only had one small record shop, and they never had any jazz or blues records in there, and it was a big event when you had one in and you'd go out and buy it.
2: What were we talking about here?
3: Don't want to go into that. Don't want to know how old Chris Nibbs is. But what I'm saying was, it was an event. Nowadays, the kids today, click of a button, they can download this stuff off the internet.
2: Don't you think that's brilliant, though, that for 79
3: cents?
2: And
3: also, of course, the other thing is all these box sets now. Everything is just so readily available. Nothing has any value. I've just bought the complete works of Eddie Condon.
2: Who?
3: You know, when I was growing up, you'd wait months for an Eddie Condon album to turn up.
2: Who the hell is Eddie Condon?
3: Great, great jazz musician. And there are 28 discs in there. I'm never going to listen to all of them.
2: Well, why did you buy
3: it,
2: then?
3: I haven't listened to a single one of them.
2: Right, exactly. So you're talking about the value of music, yet you're buying these things and not even listening to them.
3: Exactly.
2: You're the one wasting your money.
3: It's the same with DVDs.
2: What?
3: You know, I've got the complete box set of The Sopranos. I've got the complete box set of West Wing.
2: You don't have to go through all the DVDs.
3: I haven't watched a single disc. And they've got extra discs in there with extra content. Has anyone ever watched any of these extra content discs?
2: I do.
3: No.
2: Well, I watch this.
3: No one has ever watched
2: you
3: any.
2: You aren't listening to me.
3: Well, don't get me wrong. I mean, I'd like to watch some of this stuff, but Mrs. Nibbs tends to have control of the DVD, and she's working her way through the complete Desperate Housewives at the moment. It's not for me, so Nibbsy here's out in the garden mostly.
2: Right, okay. The thing is, I come home, I love to put on the DVD audio commentary of, I don't know, The City of Death, Doctor Who story, Tom Baker's voiceover, and he kind of listened to the whole four episodes. And
3: I've often wondered what sort of halfwit watches television with an audio commentary on.
2: Okay, I've got Muriel on the line now. Hello, Muriel.
4: Can you hear me okay?
2: Yes, I can hear you.
4: I'm just

0: Right.
1: I've got one for the TV, I've got one for the stereo,
0: yep.
1: for the DVD, for Sky Plus, the video. I've got one for my heating system, and none of them are marked up. I don't know which is which. I'm looking at them now. I've had the TV on for 6 weeks solid.
0: Well, can't you turn it down on the front of the screen?
1: My television, the fascia of the television, is totally blank. It was very expensive. It was a gift from my son. It's very high-tech, and it's got nothing on it, and I'm stuck on Channel 5.
0: Oh, that's a shame, isn't it?
1: You know, but the heating's on. I'm so hot. I'm just wearing my pants and bra.
0: Can't he turn it all off at the what? What?
1: My son's gone to Dubai 6 weeks ago, and he's the only one who knows how to use any of the...
0: Did you say you're in your bra and knickers?
1: I've had to. I'm so hot. I don't know how to turn the heating down.
0: Everything's so complicated these days. Why can't it just be one remote control that does everything?
1: Gary, I've never listened to your show before, actually. I must confess, but I turned the radio on by accident.
0: Right.
1: And now I don't know.
0: Well, good, you don't want to turn me off, do you?
1: Sorry?
0: Thanks very much for your call.
1: Thank you.
0: Hello, I've got Early D on the phone. Hello, Early.
2: Is that Bellamy?
0: Yes, this is Gary Bellamy.
2: I've got to say, man, I think you're dangerous, you know what I mean?
0: Does that mean in a good way or a bad way?
2: The word out on the street on you, man. People, them, love you, you know what I mean?
0: People are talking about me on the street where
2: people
0: you come from.
2: People, them, love you, man. They love you. But listen, I was hearing what you were saying about this technology business and that, you know what I mean? Now, listen, as a man, I don't front, you know? I live good, my pocket is nice, you understand, yeah? Right?
0: No.
2: And the reason it come like that, right, is because I've got expirations, you know what I mean? And that's why, in my yard, right, I got it all, man. And that's why I live good, you know? I got Scatterlight, I got Plasma, MT3 player, you know, camera phone, iPod, camcorder, 20 times zoom, high def, everything. And my life is sweet. My life is good because I don't front, you know? And if you can't knock it down, man, you cannot knock it down, because if you knock it down, they're going to strive for it. They won't have no high aspiration, right? And then they're going to just like, next man going to thump another man down in the street. You can't have that. You can't have that, doctor.
0: So you're saying without technology, there'll be trouble in the streets?
2: There'll be trouble and strife, man, you know, because people won't have no high aspiration. You know what I mean?
0: What? Well, they have no what?
2: And also, technologies, man, it help people and everything, doesn't it? It helps people.
0: It does,
2: man.
0: Help people. Has it helped you at all?
2: No, but it's helped crippled people, man.
0: Crippled people.
2: Everything like that, innit?
0: It helped crippled people.
2: Well, yeah, because they've got a lot of bionic limb, and also, I'll tell you another thing, right?
0: Yeah?
2: It helped women, innit?
0: Well, how does it help women?
2: Well, because them don't have to go down to the river and beat the clothes them in the water with stone and everything, because them have a washing machine and everything, innit?
0: Yeah.
2: Do you want your mother going down by the river beating clock with stone just to wash the clothes?
0: But, yeah, no, but isn't it sad that there are people in the world who still have to go down and beat their clothes in the river? Never mind ending third world debt. Why don't we send washing machines to the countries where they haven't got washing machines?
2: Let's not concern ourselves about them people there, you know, because, I mean, some of them like it like that anyway, you know, that's in them culture.
0: I don't think you can say that. I don't think anyone likes being poor.
2: Well, of course them like it, them love it, you know, I mean, right, look.
0: Yeah.
2: You see them people there, that they're squatting outside the hut and they fly all over them face. Why them never just flip the fly to make it get off? Why they don't do that?
0: Because they haven't got...
2: They never flip the fly off.
0: Because
2: them love it.
0: No, they don't love it. They just haven't got the energy to, because they're malnourished and they can't even move.
2: Now you, I respect you now, but now you're getting me vexed because you're going all hoity-toity.
0: Okay, I'm not going hoity-toity. Listen, I tell you what, I've had a fantastic time talking to you.
2: You're going all hoity-toity.
0: I'm being dangerous now, and I'm saying thank you very much. Thank you for the call. Okay, I've got Irene Ward on the phone. Hello, Irene.
3: Hello, Gary.
0: Hi, you're on Down the Line.
3: My son's just got, what do you call a sat-nav, yes?
0: Mm-hmm.
3: What do we call it, a satellite?
0: Yeah, satellite navigation, yeah.
3: Funny, isn't it? When you get in the car, it tells you where to go, does it? It turns this way, like that, and if the traffic is really bad, it tells you another way to go.
0: It's clever, isn't it?
3: It's a hoot, though, isn't it?
0: It's a hoot, yes.
3: Turn left by here. Oh, I don't know, turn right by there.
0: Yes, it's very clever.
3: What a technology, incredible, isn't it?
0: Yeah.
3: I said to my friend, Beryl, I said, the way this technology is going, before long, they will come up with a bracelet or something that you put around your ankle, and it can fly to the moon or Mars.
0: Yeah.
3: So they come up with a thing you can put on your ankle, and you'll be able to... Well, I said to my friend, Beryl, you'll be able to fly to Mars.
0: Thanks very much for your call.
3: Thank you. I got a tickly throat.
0: Okay, Irene, thanks. I got a call now from Dave from Crawley. Hello, Dave.
4: Oh, hello. I just wanted to make a comment about MP3 players, or as you more commonly know them, iPods.
0: Mm.
4: I've just been and bought a fifth generation one, and you can now store photos in it. You can look at movies. And why do they keep mucking about with these things? I mean, I just want to listen to music on the go, and they just keep bringing out these things with all sorts of bells and whistles on it that are no use to anyone.
0: Mm.
4: I mean, why do they keep on mucking about with it?
0: Thanks very much for your point.
4: You're welcome.
0: Okay, my next caller is Tony Dean from Liverpool. Hello, Tony.
5: All right there, lad.
0: Hello, what's your point?
5: I'll tell you what, these people ringing, getting all narky about their remotes and that.
0: Mm?
5: Don't worry about it. You can buy a remote from Dixon's, right?
0: Right.
5: And it'll control everything in your house. Your TV, DVD, video, your phone, the alarms, the lock. What they're moaning about, they want shooting.
0: Right, but they're very chunky, big remote controls. They're not very easy to use.
5: Oh, come on, it's a small price to pay for total control.
0: Have you got one?
5: I can't afford that. What do you think I have made of money? $17.99 for a piece of plastic. We're dying up here, lad. It's not all Liverpool and Spanish football players.
0: Hello, next caller. Hello, who's there?
6: Flo.
0: Flo, hello, Flo.
6: Hello, I'm calling about technology. I got on my mobile phone.
0: Mm.
6: I just lost all my number on my mobile phone. And now I can't call my friend because I don't know my number. Because nobody knows their number no more. Because everybody got their number stuck on the mobile phone. I think technology... It bullshit.
0: What?
6: I think technology bullshit.
0: What? Where are you from?
6: Putney.
0: Right. So, yeah, I understand. I mean, these days you don't write anyone's telephone number down. You put
6: it straight
0: in your phone.
6: You put it in the phone.
0: Yeah.
6: You save. And then when you lost your phone and your phone don't work or you get your phone pinched on the box, then got no number. You don't know who to call. Got no friend, got no family, got no nothing because put the number in the machine. That's why technology is bullshit. Bullshit.
0: What?
6: It's bullshit.
0: Well, we've all learned something today. Thank you very much for your call.
6: Thank you.
0: My next caller is Chuck Perry.
7: Hello, Gary.
0: Hello, Chuck.
7: It's good to be on, girl.
0: Yeah. It's nice to have a happy voice.
7: Here's one for you, okay?
0: Yeah.
7: My camera doubles as a phone. See what I'm saying?
0: Yeah.
7: I can get the internet on my sofa.
0: Can you? Chuck Perry there. Now, we're talking about communication today, whether or not technology is making anything any easier. Now, I don't normally bring my personal life into work, but yesterday, I rang my bank, and it took me about 30 minutes to get through on the phone. Now, let me just tell you something. I'm going to do an experiment now, and I know a lot of people have sent me emails to down the line saying that they have had similar experiences, how long it takes to get through to our banks these days. It is a joke. It's all automated services. We never get to speak to anyone. I'm just going to do a little test and ring my bank and see how quickly it takes them to answer the phone, right? Okay, here we go. Just dialing up now. This is a joke.
8: Hello, Premier Banking. How may I help you? Claire speaking.
0: Yes. That was quick.
8: How can I help you today, sir?
0: Right. I'm just ringing to say how long it takes you to answer the phones.
8: Could I just take your surname, please, sir?
0: No, I just... Bellamy.
8: Bellamy. And your first initial?
0: Yeah, I'm only actually ringing to prove a point. I'm not actually here to ask any...
8: Could I take your first initial, please?
0: It's G.
8: G. And can you just confirm your account number for me?
0: 9219666.
8: 9219.
0: No, I'm not here to actually talk about this now. I mean, I'm just trying to ring to prove a point.
8: I will just have to take you through a few security checks. If I could just take your mother's maiden name.
0: It's Queensbridge.
8: Queensbridge?
0: Queensbridge.
8: Queensbridge, thank you, sir. And could I take the first letter of your password, please?
0: S.
8: S. And the third letter of your password?
0: P.
8: P.
0: Look.
8: So that's Superman, sir, is that correct?
0: Right, listen, can I speak to who's in charge there? I just want to talk about how long it takes to get through on the phone. I mean, this has been we are ringing a funny hour when obviously it's not so busy. But yesterday, at peak time, I was waiting to speak to my bank manager for about 45 minutes. I didn't even get to speak to my bank manager because I ended up getting through to some idiot on the phone who didn't even know what they were doing.
8: I'm very sorry to hear that, sir.
0: Yes, okay, fine. Thank you. Thanks very much.
8: For a colleague
0: Thank you very much. Thank you for...
8: Is there anything else I can help you
0: with? No, there isn't.
8: Okay, thank you for calling.
0: Thank you, bye.
8: Goodbye.
0: See, I think I've proved a point there. Okay, I've got Brian from Belfast on the line. Hello, Brian.
9: Hey, Dan, Gary.
0: Okay, thanks.
9: I just wanted to add a similar thing to the wee girl just now talking to you. I lost my phone about 5 years ago now.
0: Oh, that's terrible. So what did you
9: do? No backup. I didn't have a pad with numbers on it or anything.
0: So you lost all your numbers?
9: I lost the numbers of all my friends, all my business contacts, all my family, and I've not spoken to anyone for 5 years. I'm over the moon with it, so I am now.
0: Really?
9: Oh, it's fantastic.
0: Thanks very much for your call.
9: Bye.
0: Okay, I've got Humphrey Miller from Sir and Sister here. Hello.
10: Hello there, Gary.
0: Hi.
10: It's lovely to be on again.
0: Mm.
10: I was just calling in reference to your earlier caller from Putney, I believe she was.
0: Mm.
10: She was talking about having lost the numbers on her phone and not being able, in the olden days, my time, that one would have memorized one's numbers. And the interesting thing is that the the human brain is actually very well set up to remember seven numbers. Up to seven numbers, the human brain copes extraordinarily well.
0: Oh.
10: So our old style, the old style phone numbers as we used to have, it was very easy to remember. You know, I can remember vast numbers of phone numbers from
0: more than seven.
10: From my past. No, I mean seven digits in the number.
0: Oh, right. I thought you meant seven numbers.
10: No. That wouldn't be very good.
0: Right.
10: I can remember a vast array of phone numbers from my earlier years. 732-0432. That's a number that brings back very fond memories for me.
0: Good.
10: 348-5527.
0: Yeah.
10: That's another one.
0: Fine.
10: And, of course, 986-2323. Never had occasion to ring it, but still very vivid in my memory. I could list many.
0: Thanks very much for your call.
10: Thank you so much, Gary.
0: Okay, who's the next caller? Hello?
11: My name is Morris.
0: Hello, Morris.
11: Listen, right? See, technology, right?
0: Mm-hmm.
11: They promise us all kinds of things that they have sold us a plumber. You know what I'm saying? What we were promised, what we could have, flying cars, robots that clean the house.
0: Yeah.
11: Virtual sexuosity, like horny chicks, man, just laying down for you in your mind's eye. Right, and what have we got? We've got TVs with 3,000 channels on. You turn them on, and I've got Bill Oddie talking about birds. That's on a main channel. That should be on a channel 300. Ah, man, it could be so much better. That's what I'm saying. When I think about it, what we could have. Then big steel, like, huge steel, like, stairs which go up to heaven. And you just walk up there, man, and then someone, and, like, that thing, biddy, all that, you know what I mean? The Star Trek and all that, the phaser gun, you can kill or stun. You can't even do that.
0: You can now, there are stun guns out now, aren't there?
11: Yeah, sorry, true. There are, you're right. There are. There's a taser, because my boy got licked with one last night, man. He was climbing through a window, some guy licked him with a taser, man. He pissed himself.
0: Okay, well, we shouldn't really laugh or encourage in that kind of behaviour. Right, my next call is Jack Hallworth from Liverpool. Hello, Jack.
12: Hello, Gary. Sorry, mate, I'm a bit nervous.
0: No, it's all right.
12: A bit nervous,
0: okay.
12: You know. You know, the old nerves, like, you know, nerves, you know.
0: Yeah.
12: But, the nerves getting the better of me. But I'm just saying, actually, to say, the fella on earlier, the old Scouse fella.
0: Yeah.
12: You know, was running down Liverpool. Hey, we're dying up here and all that. We're fed up with hearing that about Liverpool. You know, we got a lot going for us up here. You know, we got David Moyes, right? We got Rafa, you know.
0: Who?
12: Rafa Benitez, you know. I'm not a red myself, but just wanted to say, you know, like, we got a lot going, you know. We're a city of culture.
0: Yeah.
12: You know, we're all going for a Simon Rattle's going to be conducting something or not. I don't know what it is, but he'll be doing the conducting, you know.
0: Where? In Liverpool?
12: In Liverpool. Yeah, you know, in Liverpool, in the pool, you know. Yeah. So, we got cricket. Do you know cricket is, Gary? It's a world-leading fashion shop. You know, Colleen goes to all the wags, you know.
0: Who?
12: So, Colleen, you know. So, and as for, you know, the fella saying, yeah, we can't afford, you know, the remote, right? Well, I've got one, you know. I've got one. $17.99, yeah.
0: Oh, does it work?
12: No, it doesn't bloody work, you know. Bloody Argos, you know, $17.99. We're dying up here. We're bloody dying.
0: Okay, thanks very much for your call. Okay, let's go down the line. Who's there?
13: Tony Beckton.
0: Oh.
13: Listen, technology has taken over the criminal underworld.
0: Has it?
13: All the money now is made by little men on laptops, mobile phones, computer chips. In my day, the tools of the trade were very different.
0: Yeah.
13: The Jimmy, the Kosh, the Bowie knife, the flick knife, guns of all types, knuckle dusters, ammonia, an axe, a sword stick, secateurs, a crossbow. It was mano o mano, face to face, across the cobbles, as that.
0: So basically now you're finished.
13: Yes.
0: Thanks very much for your call.
13: I feel flat.
0: My next caller is Edward Kelleher. Hello, Edward.
14: Hello, Gary.
0: Hello.
14: Yeah, technology, it's gone too far. It's out of control. And also, we don't want it. We don't want any of this stuff, do we? The red button. Press all these TV shows now, they say, press the red button, press the red button. Has anybody ever pressed the red button? Has any of your listeners ever done it?
0: Well, that's a good question. I don't know if anyone has.
14: I thought eventually I'll press the thing. I'll press it, see what happens. Press the red button. It was like time froze.
0: Right.
14: I entered a different time-space continuum. Everything just went very, very slow.
0: Yeah.
15: It said stop loading, loading, loading. It went on for about 20 minutes.
0: Oh. Right, you're listening to Down the Line. Why not give us a call? We're talking about technology and communication. 0800 068 7060 or email us at downtheline@bbc.co.uk. Okay, and we have an email here from Alicia Keys, spelt Q-U-A-Y-S, and she says, hello, Gary. Oh, she just says, hello, Gary. Have we got any other emails, Matt? No. Okay, I've got a Tulsa Cosgrove from...
16: No, Tulsa Kingsgrove.
0: Tulsa Kingsgrove from Tottenham. Hello.
16: Kingsgrove, like Kensington, but with a grove.
0: Right, hello there.
16: Hi. Yeah, I'm ringing up about iTunes because I buy all my music on it.
0: Who?
16: iTunes, Apple Mac, yeah? Where you buy your music online. And I used to go down the HMV, the local one, right? There was this girl served down the counter. She was a goth, right? But she used to look at me every time I bought stuff.
0: Yeah?
16: She used to look at me wrong, you know what I mean?
0: And what do you mean wrong?
16: Like askance. She used to look at me like my taste in music was bad, you know? And like, I don't like it. I don't want to go down to HMV, buy my music and get a look. You know what I mean? I just want to buy the music. So, because I like K-Pack and TJ and Moose Boy, right? And she looked like she looked all this, liked all this terrible music. You know, like the bands that, I'm a lot of Kasabia or something there, right? So now I buy it all online, it's fine. But I have an important political point.
0: Yes. Please tell us.
16: Because, right, so I got grief for buying my music. Right. So what about all the other people, right? They might like Girls Aloud or something, but they're too ashamed to buy it because of the girls behind the counter or the boys are giving them a funny look, right? So now they can buy it on iTunes. A lot more bad music will rise higher in the charts because people are no longer afraid to buy what they like. You know what I mean? Because nobody can see it coming through the door. It's like when my brother orders porn, nobody knows what comes.
0: That's one of the best political points I've ever heard. I've got Baxter Roberts on the line. Hello, Baxter.
17: Hello, this guy. How are you?
0: I'm fine, thanks. How are you?
17: No, not too bad. Thanks.
0: Good.
17: I was wondering, I know your show's all about communication.
0: Yep.
17: I was wondering whether you and perhaps some of your listeners would be interested in hearing a short message in Morse code.
0: Oh, God, I love Morse code. It's something you don't hear anymore, isn't it?
17: Well, it's not as prevalent as it used to be. It's been superseded in many respects by some of our devotees. You know, we stick with the language because it is almost like a second language to us, and it's virtually incorruptible. Mm. We communicate to, you know, there's a vast network of people throughout the globe.
0: Really? How many?
17: Well, I mean, I can communicate to up to 7 people a year.
0: God.
17: Worldwide. I was wondering if you'd like to hear a short... I could perhaps leave you with a short message.
0: No, hang on a minute. I tell you what, I've got an idea. Matt is signalling to me here, my producer, in Semaphore, telling me that he knows Morse code, right? And he can translate.
17: Okay, well, I'll say goodbye, God bless, and I'll leave you with a little bit of Morse.
0: All right.
17: I

0: Right, is that... I think... It's quite a lot. I think we got the... Okay. Right. Is that it? Great, that was fascinating. Matt, have you got a translation for that one? Yep. Still working on it. Okay, well, let's go to another call. Hello, who's calling?
1: This is Robert here from the fraud department at Premier Banking.
0: Ah.
1: Am I speaking to Gary Bellamy?
0: Yes, yes you are. Look, I'm actually on the radio at the moment. Can we talk about it later on?
1: Okay, some money has gone out of your account. Shall I call you back about this?
0: No, well, how much?
1: Well, can I just take some security details first, please? Your mother's maiden name, please.
0: Queensbridge.
1: And your password?
0: Superman.
1: And the account number?
0: 9219666.
1: Right, thank you for that. Okay, I've got a list of recent transactions here. Shall we just go through them and you can double-check that they're all genuine? Yeah?
0: Yeah, yeah, fine.
1: Okay, there's a top-up for Virgin Mobile for £20.
0: No, no, that wasn't me, no.
1: That wasn't you?
0: No.
1: Okay. Network Southeast, £26.
0: No, no, that wasn't me.
1: Okay. Toys Online, voice changing Cyberman helmet.
0: Yes, that was the. Yeah, that's me.
1: That was you.
0: Yeah.
1: Then. Okay. And a wall mounted flat screen TV from Electronics Direct for £49,000.
0: No.
1: That one wasn't you.
0: No, it wasn't.
1: Okay, so the Cyberman helmet was.
0: Yes.
1: But the television wasn't.
0: No, I didn't spend £50,000.
1: Okay, well, obviously someone has accessed your account.
0: Yes.
1: Fraud has taken place. Have you given your details out to anybody else?
0: Yes.
1: You have?
0: But not intentionally.
1: Well, whether intentionally or not, obviously if you've given your details to someone else, you won't be covered.
0: What?
1: Who have you given these details to? It might help us to narrow it down.
0: Well, about 2 million people. Someone rang me from the bank and it was on air.
1: You've
0: and I...
1: You've given your bank details to 2 million people.
0: Look, I'm on air now, right?
1: Can you call me back when you're not on air?
0: Yes.
1: We'll go through the other items.
0: Well, how much altogether has been spent?
1: £72,642.79.
0: But how can that amount
1: but
0: of money...
1: it's not that bad because the voice-changing Cyberman helmet, that was a genuine purchase, yes?
0: Yeah.
1: Okay. Why don't you call me back, Mr. Bellamy, when it's more convenient? Thank you.
0: Right.
2: Gary, it's Matt. I've got a translation of that Morse code for you.
0: No, listen, hang on. Look, you know, we don't have to talk about that now. I'm just
2: actually, I think it's quite important that
0: look, I'm not interested in the flipping Morse code. I've just lost £70,000.
2: No, calm down,
0: don't
2: Gary.
0: Tell me to calm... Have you lost £70,000?
2: Well, I've never had £70,000 in the first place.
0: Well, that's your problem. But listen, I'm a professional... I've won awards. Are we going to carry on down the line? Blitz Spirit and all that. I am going to go back to the phones and talk to the people of Great Britain. Okay, I've got Dorothy from Godalming on the phone. Hello, Dorothy.
3: Hello.
0: How are you?
3: I'm fine. I'm calling to say I'm an older lady.
0: Mm?
3: And
0: how old?
3: Oh, I'm three times your age. And I... 20, I love 20, technology, 20, Gary. I'm all for it.
0: 93?
3: I'm all, no, no, and no. The reason that I am all for it is I think it keeps you young.
0: Can't be 93.
3: And I think older people make a great mistake if they turn their back on it. Because if you think of the future, it will keep you young. And I've got a lot of technological things about the house and I love them.
0: What, like what?
3: Well, I am a silver surfer.
0: So what?
3: I use MSN all the time.
0: I see.
3: Email family. I've got family in New Zealand.
0: Right.
3: And I, of course, I've got my sat nav, which I'm devoted to.
0: You're devoted to it?
3: Oh, yes. I call it John.
0: Do you? Really? That'd be funny. I wonder how many people got names for their sat navs.
3: Oh, I'm sure everybody does. Because you spend such a lot of time, you know, John talks to me. I call it John because my husband...
0: John?
3: He's dead now.
0: Oh.
3: But when he was alive, he always knew the route, how to get there. Mm. So he would sit there telling me where to go. Now, I feel as
0: You've
3: if
0: got
3: I've
0: John.
3: Got John...
0: Did he shout at you? Does John tell you off? I'm sure a lot of men do tell off their wives, don't they, in their cars.
3: No, because the sat nav is a recording.
0: Yeah, I know.
3: So it's programmed.
0: I was just trying
3: to. It doesn't lose its temper with you. I wish I had one at home.
0: What?
3: Sat nav.
0: You have got one.
3: No, but wouldn't it be nice if you had a voice saying make sure you eat something now, love, or put your coat on. Just a voice. It's just the loneliness.
0: Are you lonely, Dorothy?
3: I do my best, Gary.
0: So, but Dorothy, maybe you can treat me as a kind of a satellite navigation system, and it's nice you can ring up and talk to me. Maybe I can be your guiding voice.
3: I like that.
0: Yeah, so...
3: Thank you, love.
0: Make sure that you wrap up warm.
3: Yes, I will.
0: Have a nice glass of milk before bed.
3: Night-night, then.
0: Then sleep. Good night. Yeah. You might be clogging up the line. You might have to, you might have to put the phone down, though, because we've got 8 lines, and this is one of them. You rang me. It might be costing you a lot of money. Dorothy? Hello? Dorothy? Dorothy? Dorothy!
3: Oh. Is that you, John?
0: No, it's...
3: John?
0: The award-winning Gary Bellamy from down the line. Can you put the phone down now, please?
3: You want me to put the phone down?
0: Yes, please, yeah.
3: I'm putting it down.
0: Well, that's all we've got time for this week. This is me, Gary Bellamy, saying good night. Sleep tight.
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6: What about that?
7: No. It's quite nice, though.
6: Is it? Do you think I might try a piece? 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
3: Thank you, ladies and gentlemen, and welcome to the Comedy Writers Show. Before we get into our writing session, why don't you gentlemen on the panel introduce yourselves to the people, and perhaps you can tell us something about how you prepare your scripts when you're writing for your comedians?
4: Oh, I write for Bob Hope. My name is Roger Price, and I dictate to the secretary.
5: I write...
3: There's something funny about that. I don't know what it is. Mr. Burns.
5: Everybody finished? I write for Groucho Marx. My name is Sherman Burns. My girlfriend types my scripts.
3: That seems to be funny, too.
6: I write for Abbott and Costello. My name is Leonard Stern, and I have a very pretty secretary who transcribes my notes.
7: Well, I write for Eddie Cantor. My name is Sidney Fields. I type my own scripts. I'm married.
3: Well, as you've heard, our panel tonight consists of Mr. Fields and three guys who work late at the office. Tonight's outline...
6: I just got that.
3: Well, I hope you can give them faster than you get them, or we're in trouble. Anyhow, tonight's outline for a comedy show was suggested by Loretta Young. As you know, each week some well-known personality sends us an outline which serves as a basis for us to create a comedy script on the air. Reed Browning, will you please read Loretta Young's suggestion?
2: Gladly, Ben. Miss Young writes, quote, I'd like to see you do a Fred Allen type of program. For the opening spot between the comedian and his stooge, they could discuss vacations. Then for the second scene, I'd like to see what you could do with something like Allen's Alley. And for a guest star, you could use Allen's vaudeville sidekick, Jack Haley. And for a sketch, Allen and Haley could do a satire on looking for gold in Alaska.
3: All right, gentlemen, there's your challenge for tonight. Now, remember, we have less than 30 minutes to complete a comedy script on the air. For the first part of the comedy script we're going to write, Loretta Young wants us to talk about vacations. Do you have any ideas there?
4: Well, we could do about a vacation at the beach.
3: Yeah.
4: On the sand and everything.
3: Yeah. All right, Mr. Burns.
5: Well, yeah, Allen was an Allen, Fred Allen type comedian. You could say, he's Portland, you should have seen me at the beach. Well, Portland could say,
6: I was just thinking, I'm sorry to interrupt you, buddy.
5: Well, that's all right.
6: I was just thinking.
3: It's all right if you have any ideas, Mr. Stern.
6: You know, it's a heck of a time to interrupt. I have absolutely nothing to say. It's nice. my thought was, you know, Fred Allen, he does backwoods stuff too, Maine. I wasn't so anxious to put him at the beach right away, yeah. That was
3: all right.
6: My only contention.
3: All right, I'm always glad to accept two different ideas. That's good. Let's get into a good fight, Mr. Fields.
7: Why don't we say that that he spent his vacation in Pittsburgh?
3: Tell me, Mr. Fields, whatever made you think of an industrial city like Pittsburgh as a place to enjoy a vacation?
7: Well, certainly. My wife's been there for 3 weeks. I'm enjoying every minute of it.
3: Now, Sidney, I've seen your wife, Emily. I've seen you with her, and I know you don't mean that.
7: Emily, it'd have been better if you'd have said Marie. That's my wife's name.
3: Well, you see, Emily. One man's mistake is another man's joke.
7: That's right.
3: All right, let's go on. Any ideas here?
5: I'd like to get back to the beach.
3: You want to get back to the beach?
6: I'm sorry I ever took him away from it.
7: Well, let's have him go to a beach in Pittsburgh. It's the same thing.
3: All right, let's let Mr. Burns get on the beach.
5: Can I go on the beach?
3: Mr. Price.
4: Well, if we're going to follow, yeah, the beach is good, huh? If we're going to follow the Fred Allen format, it'd probably open with a show like Fred Allen's. He'd be talking to his wife, Portland. He always does at the first there. He'd be saying something like, talking about what he's doing on his vacation. He said, I just went out to Malibu on a yacht, and I wanted to get a good sunburn. Good even tan, so I put on cold cream all over me, and then I put olive oil all over me, and then I put on some more grease and some butter, and I put the grease all over me, real even, so I'd get a good even tan. And she said, well, did you get a good tan? She says, no, every time I lay down on the boat, I kept sliding into the water.
3: Well, that's good, but the only thing I'm surprised at, Mr. Price, is that with your zany type of humor, talking about Fred and Portland, I'm surprised you didn't make some mention of the odd first name.
4: Sometimes that's what's so odd about it. A lot of people are named Fred.
3: Oh, no. Oh, Mr. Stern.
6: Well, Roger mentioning sunburn gave me a thought. Fred, or a comedian like Fred, could say, I was on a beach, and he says, did I get a burn? I was red. In fact, I was redder than anybody ever has been. And Portland says, what made you think you were so red? He says, well, I fell asleep, and when I woke up, there was a lobster trying to drag me under the boardwalk.
3: A girl lobster, no doubt. Mr. Burns.
5: Well, I started this beach business, and I haven't been able to tell a joke yet.
3: All right, you can come in.
5: I have it right now. Can I say it fast?
3: Okay, go ahead.
5: Well, Alan could say, as Portland, you should have seen me at the beach. And Portland could say, did you look good on the sand? And Alan could say, Portland, in a bathing suit, I look like a pair of pliers wearing a Band-Aid.
7: Well, if we were writing a Fred Allen script here, we could do jokes on girls and wearing those new small French bathing suits. You know, that's always good.
5: That leaves us with very little to talk about.
4: not much material in bathing suits.
7: No. But I'm trying to... That is true. There is so little material in the bathing suits, and yet they cost $10, $15, $20, $30, $40, $50. My idea is that I don't think the girls are getting their money's worth out of those French bathing suits.
6: Yeah, but the fellas are.
7: Thank you, Leonard Stern. Now, let's forget about bathing. Let's drop the whole thing. I didn't mean it. I mean, we
3: dropped
7: the
3: All right, let's put it this way. You want to retract that part.
7: Well, I think
3: we'll
7: should
3: get that past the censor more easily.
7: We could drop the bathing suits and maybe talk about something else. You know, a character.
5: Drop the bathing suits, it's time to stop talking.
7: A character, a zany character like this Portland stooge that the Fred Allen shows use, she's always talking about her father or her mother. She might say something about her father. She'd say, Papa is a good swimmer. The other day, Papa decided to swim from New York all the way to Los Angeles, California, through the Panama Canal, without stopping. And Alan would say, yeah, well, what happened? He says, well, he swam, and he got as far as San Diego, and he was afraid he couldn't make it, so he turned around and swam back.
3: That's all right. I think that just lacks a slight element of credibility. Now, Mr. Price...
4: Well, you know, Portland, on the show, we could do something like that. She's always getting letters from her mother there, and she could be talking about her mother, and she says, we can't take mother with us to the beach because mother's afraid of water. Every time mother goes in the water, she has to get an inner tube, and she blows the inner tube up and puts it around her, and she also puts on a life preserver. She bought it at an Army-Navy store, and she has water wings, and she puts all these things on. And the comic could say, well, I guess she must feel pretty safe. And the girl says, yes, she feels pretty safe, but it's awful crowded in the bathtub. Big picture joke.
3: It's a sight gag, yeah.
4: Yeah.
3: Any more ideas, Mr. Stern?
6: Well, maybe we could go up to Maine, leave the beach, and Fred Allen could say to Portland, I was up in Maine, and I stayed at a hotel. And she said, did you have much fun? He says, well, I wrote so many cards to friends saying, having a wonderful time, I didn't get a chance to enjoy myself.
3: All right, Mr. Burns.
5: Well, I like that hotel kick. I think you could say that it was a very, very courteous hotel, that every morning at 6:30 the maid used to wake me up to tell me my Do Not Disturb sign fell down.
3: All right. Do you want to go along with that, Mr. Fian?
7: Well, if they're talking about hotel and the vacation up in Maine, a comedian like Alan in the script, I guess, could say, Portland, I just spent a whole week up in the backwoods part of Maine at a resort hotel. And she says, well, where is it? He says, well, it's kind of hard to explain. There are two routes to get there. The first route, you take a train as far as the train goes, then you get off and you take a bus, and you ride the bus until you get to the end of the line. Then you get on a horse, and you ride the horse until you get to the forest that's so thick that you can't get through with the horse, and you take a big hatchet, and you chop your way through the forest until you get to a river. When you get to the river, you get in a canoe, and you ride in the canoe till you come to a waterfall. Then you get off the canoe, because you can't go over the waterfall in a canoe, and then you go down to the end of the waterfall, and then you come to a mountain, and you climb over the top of this mountain, and then you walk 35 miles, and then you get to the hotel. And she says, well, that's one route. How about the other route? He says, you wouldn't like that. That's the long way.
3: That joke came the long way, too. Mr. Price?
4: Well, they think say they're up in the Maine woods, and they hire an Indian guide. As the Indian guide is a wonderful Indian guide. His name is Leaping Elk, who run like wind. And he has a wife, Princess Rising Moon, who shine like gold. And they have a lovely daughter, too, Little Weasel, who bring home sailors.
3: That's interesting, Mr. Stern.
6: I think I went out with her.
5: You know about the girl who kissed so many sailors? She had bell-bottom lips.
3: You want to take it, Mr.
6: Yeah, Roger's thought about Indians. Give me a thought that Fred could say that he went to the reservation and the Indians were showing cowboy and Indian pictures, only they were running them backwards. And Portland says, why were they running the cowboy and Indian pictures backwards? And she says, that's the only way they can have the Indians chasing the cowboys.
3: No, I think we've gone far enough on that. We've done that interview now. Now, according to...
4: I just thought that would help the atmosphere.
3: Well, you keep doing that while I read this. According to Loretta Young's outline here, we should now enlist visit Allen's Alley. Now, I'm afraid we won't have time to do all the characters in the alley. It takes too long, so if you gentlemen have any preference, do you want to choose, Mr.
4: I think we should
3: Price?
4: Do the one that's been pretty successful. We could do the exaggerated version of the Southern senator, like Cleghorn. Senator
3: Cleghorn.
4: That's
3: good.
4: That's a pretty funny character.
3: Anybody else? Mr. Byrne?
5: Well, before they go to Allen's Alley, I think usually he has it to Allen, Mr. Allen has a topic to discuss, you know, to that Bill Brown's
3: yes,
5: out the
3: he does.
5: In the
3: yeah,
5: outro.
3: Yes, he does. He introduces
5: question.
3: The
5: yeah,
3: alley
5: he
3: asks
5: that a question.
3: Way, mm-hmm. Asks a question. Mr. Fields?
7: Well, I his question for tonight could be, what question should my question be tonight? Say, on the way to Allen's Alley, couldn't he stop at that hotel up in Maine? Because I got a funny thought about that hotel up in Maine. You know, the hotel in Maine, it's built on the border between Maine and the United States.
3: Yeah, we're taking the long road, Sidney. Oh. We're coming back to it. Mr. Price?
4: I got a joke I think I can do about Cleghorn. I think...
6: Oh, Ben.
3: before this we is go known as Mr. Stern, the interrupter. Go ahead, man.
6: I feel guilty now. But before Alan goes to the alley, doesn't Portland always say, well, shall we go, Mr. Alan? And Alan says... As the, you know, this is something I think a lot of people wait for, as the so-and-so said to the so-and-so, in the whatchamacallit, let's do this.
3: Yeah, it's a thingamajig.
5: Sort of, it's a simple things like if one moron said to the other moron, we're off, you know, just something like that.
6: Yeah. That's the idea.
3: Mr. Price?
4: The senator could say to Mr. Allen, he could be telling him how he's pretty sore at President Truman. And Alan says, how come? He said, well, it's because of all the things that the president has been calling Congress recently. He says, last week, he called the Congress something that they'll never forgive him for. Alan said, what's that? And the senator says, he called us back.
3: Oh. Great job. Yes, I like that. Mr. Fields.
7: I can't get away from that idea I got for the hotel. I think. Oh, could the senator be visiting him in the hotel in Maine?
3: If you can't get away from the idea, I'm afraid we'll have to leave you at that hotel. Now, Mr. Burns?
5: Well, Uncle Sidney, tell the joke.
6: I got to hear this joke. A vote of confidence. We'll see. Yeah. Can Sidney tell the joke?
4: Yeah.
5: All right. Got any Indians in it?
6: Tell a joke. Let him tell it.
7: Well, the senator could say, I'm mad at Congress. I've got a plan for world peace, but nobody will listen to me. And Alan says, a plan for world peace? Well, what is it? He said, well, he says, my idea would be this. Take all the people in Czechoslovakia and move them to Poland. All the people in Poland move them to France. All the people in France move to Italy. All the people in Italy move to Spain. And he said, well, how will that promote world peace? He says, people will be so busy learning a new language, they won't have time to fight.
3: Now that you've been vindicated, let's get back to Allen's Alley.
7: That's not the joke.
3: You want to tell another one?
7: No.
3: Mr. Burns.
5: Well, this is a Claghorn could say. He says, son, he says, I've been campaigning for re-election, and yesterday I sat down in my campaign pin. He says, you know, he says, I'm kind of glad it happened, because it's all the years I've been in politics. This is the first time I ever knew what I stood for.
3: Mr. Stern?
6: Yeah, well, the senator could say, Fred, where have you been for your vacation? He says, I was up in Maine, and there's a very funny story I got to tell you, and Sidney Fields knows it.
3: And I'll tell you somebody else who knows it. There's a little girl out there in the front. He knows it.
7: No, I bet she doesn't know. This is an idea hit me. I know it's knocking me out. The hotel is on half... The hotel is half on the Canadian border and half in the United States, see? And the room...
3: I'm getting a signal that you're a little too close to the microphone.
7: Anyway, the lobby and the bedrooms of the hotel and the dining room, they're all in the United States, see? And the rest of the hotel is in Canada.
5: And
7: Fred says he can't sleep at night because all night long he hears people hollering, how much longer are you going to be in Canada?
3: Mr. Price.
4: Oh, I had a thought about this. Talking about politics, I could be talking about the high prices, and the senator says... It's terrible that the prices are so high now that the used car dealers have taken over meat. Every time you look up in the sky, this Honest John, the used pot roast dealer.
3: Mr. Burns?
5: Well, I think you can build on that meat today. It says that the price of meat is so high in California today that all the drive-ins are converting to fly-ins.
3: Mr. Fields.
7: Prices are so high, when you're going to buy 25 cents with the butter, they charge you 35 cents.
3: Yeah, Mr. Stern?
6: The money is printed on Kleenex because these days it's so easy to blow a buck.
3: All right, we're still in the alley now. Mr. Stern.
6: Well, maybe we leave the senator and go on to some other house in the alley. It might be an idea we might...
3: Do you want to start with one?
6: Well, the next house, what is that? Somebody like
5: Titus Moody.
3: Titus Moody.
6: A New England farmer, talks a lot, screwball inventions and screwball ideas, isn't it? Well, here's a thought. Fred would say, how are things going on the farm, Titus? And he says, oh, wonderful. In the past year, he says, I've put in an electric refrigerator, an electric stove, an electric furnace... An electric mixmaster. He says, next year it's going to even be better. And Fred says, why? He says, we're putting in electricity.
3: Mr. Price.
4: Titus could be talking about his family, you know. And Mr. Allen says, how do you get along with your family? He says, fine, we're pretty happy about the way my boy Oswald is getting along. Because for a while, he was sort of retarded. Said, up until he's 4 years old, we always kept him in the dark. And Alan says, you always kept him in the dark. How come? He says, well, his mother was nearsighted, and she kept putting the diaper on the wrong end.
3: All right, gentlemen, I think we spent enough time with Mr. Moody and his farm and
6: the
3: alley.
6: We didn't even get a chance to knock on the door.
3: Before we go any further, let's have a commercial from...
6: Oh, Ben, before we do a commercial, couldn't we do one of those...
3: Somebody will have to sit on Mr. Fields.
6: Those screwball commercials that we usually do. We might try a watch company like, you know, Gruen Watch has their commercials. Maybe we could try a screwball company.
3: All right. Do you have an idea for a funny commercial?
6: Well, I put myself in the corner again, didn't I?
3: Must admit you're courageous. You start a lot of ideas. Mr. Price?
1: We go Tico Watch Company. You know, you could say a Tico watch. You have a commercial. A fellow thought you said a Tico watch.
4: is the most complete watch on the market, most complete wristwatch on the market today. Every watch comes equipped with its own wrist.
3: I think that's good. I'll accept that, Mr. Fields.
7: Well, that's the kind of a thing you can build up on. He says, Tico watches come complete with a very good-looking band. And the sells for only $9,000. After all, Harry James doesn't work for nothing.
3: Any others? Mr. Burns.
5: Well, this is if your Tico watch is empty and has nothing inside, just come to us and we'll give you the works.
3: Mr. Price?
4: The Tico watch operates on an entirely new and revolutionary principle. The hand stands still and a watch goes around. And around.
3: Revolutionary. Mr. Stern.
6: He kills me with this watch. The announcer says, remember, the Tico watch is indestructible. Is if you doubt this, go up in an airplane, jump out at 20,000 feet without a parachute. And if anything happens to that Tico watch, you bring it back to us and we'll give you a new one.
3: All right, I think that's enough of the commercial. Now, before we continue with the Comedy Writers Show, here's a word from our announcer, Reed Browning.
2: Ladies and gentlemen, it's a fact that every minute of the day, an accident happens on one of America's streets, roads, or highways. Our National Safety Council is working hard to make the public aware of this shocking accident rate, but it can't do the entire job. That's why today we're asked to start observing all the rules of safety. For example, as a motorist, make sure your car is always in good condition. Tests reveal that one car in seven stopped for traffic violations has bad brakes. Keep your driving speed down, too. As a pedestrian, look both ways before crossing streets, and don't cross against the lights. Be careful when you get out of vehicles on the traffic side. It's one of the biggest causes of accidents. Remember, accidents don't always happen to other people. Start being accident conscious today. And now back to the Comedy Writers Show, where Sid Fields, writer for Eddie Cantor, Sherman Burns, writer for Groucho Marx, Leonard Stern, writer for Abbott and Costello, and Roger Price, writer for Bob Hope, are writing a comedy script on the air based on an outline suggested by actress Loretta Young. And now, here again is our moderator, Ben Brady.
3: Thank you, Reed. Now, gentlemen, in following the comedy script outline sent in by Loretta Young, we are now to introduce into the script Jack Haley as the guest star. Mr. Fields?
7: Well, I used to write for Fred Allen some years ago, and one thing I know, he likes to open his guest spots fresh, you know, snappy. And we might put in something very, like, for instance, he comes in, he says, "Hello, Jack." And Jack says, "Hiya, Fred." You know, clever stuff like that.
3: Aren't you afraid that's over the audience's head? How long did it take you to write that, Sidney?
4: You know, I think some shows have been stealing that.
3: Mr. Stern.
6: Well, maybe after Sidney's...
7: Oh, pardon me, did you say shows have been stealing that?
4: Yes, sir.
7: Petty larceny, huh? Isn't that off? I should have kept my big mouth shut.
3: As a general rule, I'd agree with you. Mr. Stern.
6: I'm trying to think of where I was. I had a thought. Oh, yes. Fred comes on and he says, Jack Haley's a guest. Jack comes on and he says, Fred, this radio racket is wonderful. He says, I'm in this new show inside USA, but I miss radio. And Alan says, yes, radio is wonderful. No makeup, short hours. He said, and millions of people listen to you. All over the world, all over the United States, there are millions of people listening. He says, I can just see them. He says, in Minnesota, there's a farmer sitting on his rocking chair. He's listening. In New York, there's a family at the dinner table. They're listening. He said, in Georgia, there's a young couple sitting on a couch. The boy has his arms around the girl. They're, well, you can't expect everybody to be listening.
3: Mr. Burns?
5: Well, I mean, they could reminisce about their old days. For a comedian like Fred Allen, he could say, he says, Jack, remember all those girls you used to have? He says, is it still the same? Do you still have all those girls? And he says, no. He says, I think I'm going crazy, Jack. He says, Fred, I think I'm really going crazy. He says, I have a picture of Lana Turner over my dresser and a picture of Hedy Lamarr near my bed and a picture of Dorothy L'Amour is on my sofa. And he says, I think I'm going crazy. And Alan could say, why? And Haley would say, he says, all night long I dream of Gene Autry's horse.
3: Mr. Fields?
7: Well, if we're writing a script in which Alan and, has Haley as a guest, and Haley is the star of Inside USA, that big Broadway show, naturally, there are girls in the show like that, and Alan would ask him how he's doing with the girls in the show, and Haley could come back and say, well, I'm not doing very well with the girls. I don't know what's wrong with me. And Alan said, maybe it's your approach. What kind of a line do you use when you're out with the girls? And Haley could say, well, I was out with a girl last night riding in Central Park, and after we were riding for a while, I told her we were out of gas, and she slapped my face. And Alan says, what's wrong with that? That's a standard line. He says, I know, but we were riding bicycles at the time.
3: Mr. Price.
4: Alan could be telling about he says, I was pretty lucky because when I was young, my father was sort of an advanced thinker, you know, an intelligent guy, and he took me aside when I was 17 years old, and he said, son, there's something you ought to know. So there's two kind of people in the world, boys and girls. And he said, that information, says, saved me. It was a wonderful help to me, that information. And Jack says, well, how come that information is so important to you? And Alan says, up to that time, I'd wasted a lot of money buying the wrong kind of clothes. Good night.
7: I love the way that Roger...
3: Roger leaving the studio.
7: Sorry. I love the way that Roger Price speaks, you know, with that up and down talk. Up and down, up. His voice goes up. Roger Price, were you born on a roller coaster? Up and down his voice.
4: That's the remnants of a West Virginia accent.
7: West Virginia?
4: So down, people, they go up and down the mountains.
7: I've been in West Virginia. I like it's quiet there. A lot of still. Still.
4: No, that's not true. No, as a matter of fact, it's a documentary note. It's not true because West Virginia is pretty industrialized now. They got a lot of big factories in here. The people they got in universities. People aren't like that. People, they're all got, they got their feet on the ground and everything like that.
8: What did you say?
4: Oh, I'm afraid to say that again.
3: Listen in again so next week to Roger and Sidney talking about West Virginia.
7: No, he's...
8: I thought Roger said that they both have... People have their feet on the ground.
4: Yeah, well, they do.
8: Well, they have to. They don't have shoes.
3: Now let's go on now. Any other ideas?
5: Well,
3: Mr. Burns.
5: We can get back to girls. That's a straight line. Somebody must have something for. Well, no, he says, Jack, he says, gee, I'm worried about this girl I'm going with Fred now. Fred, she's a little young, and I'm really worried about her because she's so round-shouldered. And Fred could say, don't you know what's the matter with her? And he says, well, yeah. He says, yesterday we found out she was wearing a garter belt with her bobby socks.
7: That's a funny picture, isn't it? Wouldn't it be cute here if we had Haley and Alan? You know, Haley and Alan were both great stars in the old days of vaudeville.
3: Yes,
7: they might discuss their days in vaudeville together because they were both very fine.
4: Yeah.
7: Might be funny. Get some fun. They could talk about the old days and compare the theaters that they play with today with the theaters in those days.
3: We're getting a lot of agreement here, but not enough jokes. We're all in accord now.
7: Well, those kind of things you can check out of your sleeve. For instance, Alan would say, I remember one theater we played in Des Moines, the Rialto Theater in Des Moines, Iowa. The theater was so small, when you took a bow on the stage, your dandruff fell off in the lobby.
3: Mr. Burns.
5: Well, that was before my time, but I've heard about those small theaters in vaudeville in the old days. I know about that Groucho once told me about one that was so small that the fire eater was eating book matches.

0: Vaudeville in the old days. I know about that Groucho once told me about one that was so small that the fire eater was eating book matches.
1: Mr. Price?
2: You see, the theater was so small and so narrow that when Nelson Eddy was on the bill, instead of singing Shortening Bread, he had to sing Rye Crisp.
1: You can stop enjoying yourself for just a minute.
3: I'm always smiling, Roger, and I'm always laughing. I was just going to say that...
1: You'll have to pay Mr. Price, but you
3: I'm enjoying the
1: week.
3: Show
1: yeah.
3: very much. I was going to say the theater was so small that the only way the trombone player could slide his trombone in and out was when the orchestra leader had his mouth open.
1: All right. I think we've done enough on the interview spot. Now, in following Miss Young's outline, we should now write a sketch for the comedian and his guest star looking for gold in Alaska. That sounds like a good thought. Any ideas on that?
2: We could do a modern gold rush thing, you know?
1: What's that, Mr. Price?
2: We could do a modern gold rush where they're lost up in the snow and they're rescued by St. Bernard. No, they're lost in the snow and they're rescued by two St. Bernards. The first St. Bernard has the whiskey, and the second St. Bernard comes along with a television set.
1: Mr. Fields.
4: Oh, I just got a thought.
1: We're not going back to that hotel now.
4: For a minute, that Alaska's idea left me cold. But I got a thought here now.
1: Now you're warm
4: this
1: again.
4: This is a thought.
1: Right.
4: We can say that Haley and Alan were going through the Klondike, and they come on two guys. And the two guys are talking. One guy is saying, Cat, C, brr, A, brr, T, brr. And then the other guy says, Dog, D, brr, O, brr, G, brr. And Alan said, What goes on here? And he says, They're having a cold spell.
1: It's a good thought. Mr. Price.
2: They're talking about being up there in Alaska, and they meet one prospector. Alan is telling about one prospector, and this prospector's been up there in Alaska 25 years, but he's a perfectly normal guy. It hasn't affected him at all, and he leads a perfectly normal, happy life. He's married to a walrus, and they get along fine. They live in a... He and the walrus have a little girl, and they name the little girl Herman. And Alan says, he and the walrus had a little girl, a girl, why did they name it Herman? And he says, they had to. It had a mustache. Looked like the walrus.
1: If you'll forgive me, Mr. Price, I don't get it. Mr. Field.
4: Well, if they're out, let's say that they're way out far up in the tundra country where it's so cold that there's blizzards blowing all the time and there's nothing but ice and snow around for hundreds of miles, and way off in the distance they see a guy there, and this guy is hollering, Los Angeles Times, get your Los Angeles Times. And Alan says, What goes on with you? He says, What are you doing up here, way out here, 3,000 miles away from Los Angeles in the cold? And the guy says, Boy, did they give me a lousy corner.
1: All right, this is going fine now. Can you keep it rolling, Mr. Stern?
3: Well, between Roger and Sydney, I feel like I'm watching a ping pong game. I haven't said a word.
1: And laughing pretty hard at it, too.
3: Well, I'm enjoying it. But you know, there's a thought that they may be lost in the icy wastes, and they haven't got enough food left. And Haley says, Fred, you better go on without me. He says, Just enough food for one of us. And Alan says, I wouldn't go on without you. He says, We've meant too much to each other for too long a time. He says, I would rather perish than go on without you. He says, How could I face other people, Jack, if I left you here? He says, Jack, I would never feel good if I went and left you. He says, No, Jack, I couldn't do it. No matter what you say, Jack, I can't leave you. And Jack says, But Fred, he says, Okay, you talk me into it.
1: Mr. Burns?
0: Well, if they were going on a trip like that over the snow, they'd have to have dogs. You could build a very, very funny routine of going to a used dog dealer. They could look at the dogs and say, how long would it take us to get some new dogs? These dogs look awful. The dealer could say, he says, Well, I can't promise a delivery on any new dogs right now. He says,

0: Our factory just ran away with a Great Dane.
1: Mr.
0: I don't say much, but when I do, I really die.
2: Well, Alan could say, you know, this isn't really cold. This isn't my first time in
3: this
2: kind of country.
3: The joke or the weather?
2: Well, no, he says to Haley, he said, this isn't, if we're writing this into the script, it would fit because it's an anecdote kind of a thing.
3: Yeah.
2: He says, the first time I was up here, it was really cold up here in the Klondike. He said, in fact, it was so cold that 9 of us had to sleep in one bed so we could keep warm. And the following morning, I happened to be walking down the streets of Nome, Alaska, and a grizzled old miner walked up to me and says, hiya, partner, remember me? And I said to him, no. He says, you should remember me. He says, I was one of the 9 fellows that slept in bed with you last night. And he says, no, I don't remember you at all. I remember that 9 guys slept in bed with me, but I don't remember you. And the old man says, well, let me refresh your memory. And he stuck his foot in Alan's face.
3: With a big, fat, black pencil, I will strike that joke out of the script. Mr. Burns?
0: Well, these dogs could be... I'm going to go back to the dogs.
3: Well, if that's where you'd like to go, go ahead.
0: Well,
3: I like to use
0: these
3: dog ideas.
0: These dogs could be very modern dogs, you know, very, very, very exclusive dogs. In fact, the driver doesn't look at them and say mush. He just looks and says Wheaties.
3: Mr. Price.
4: They could meet a prospector, and he says, he's in awful condition. He's in the hospital, and they say, what happened to you? He said, well, I had a wonderful $1 million gold claim, and some claim jumpers jumped my claim. They shot me 3 times. I was trying to get back to my house, and lightning struck my house and burned it down. Said, and then I was trying to get to my dog sled to help, and an earthquake came along and opened up a crack in the ground, and my sled fell in and broke both legs. He said, then I finally got to a house, and just as I got to the house, there was a big storm, and the house fell down, and a big mirror, 50-pound mirror, fell on my head, cracked my skull, and the mirror broke. He says, that's what's worrying me. And Alan says, what's worrying you? He says, do you think I'm going to have 7 years bad luck?
3: All right, gentlemen, I believe we've managed to put together a rough, but very rough draft of the script that Loretta Young called for. Now, before we conclude our comedy writing session on the air, I'm sure our listeners would like to hear some more of the behind-the-scenes stories about the famous comedians you work for. Could you tell us some of those? Any ideas, Mr. Price?
4: Well, it's a real, real funny little line. Maybe it doesn't mean anything to anybody but me, but I think it's what happens when you're writing. You know, you're writing comedy material for people, and it goes through. Sometimes the comedians are great, like Mr. Hope. He picks all his own material. He's a wonderful judge, and also could write his own shows if he wanted to. But sometimes you go through advertising agency people. And, you know, I remember once I wrote a little spot, and I took it up to Chicago, and I took it up to the agency, and one of the men there, big, big man, and controlled a lot of radio shows, and he took the stuff, and he looked at the especially the opening thing there, and he just laughed, and he laughed, he really did. He fell down, and finally he gets through, all through. I say, how do you like it? He says, Jesus, that's great. He says, but it's only a joke.
3: Mr. Fields?
2: Well, this is a number of people have asked me about a certain thing that they've heard Eddie Cantor say, and it really actually happened, and I happened to be present when it happened, and so I think they'd like to know just the origin of it. Some years ago, we were at the Arrowhead Springs Hotel in one of the fine resorts here in Southern California with Eddie. And he happened to be in the lobby, and we were sitting around the lobby there, and a dear, sweet little old lady came in, and she had her arms loaded with grips, and she had bundles and hat bags and everything, and it was a revolving door. And she couldn't get through the door, so she noticed Eddie, and she said, here, boy. And Eddie looked at her, and he said, boy, I beg your pardon. He said, boy, he said, I'll have you know, lady, that I'm the father of 5 girls. 5 daughters. And she said, would you mind repeating that? And he said, not if I can help it.
3: Mr. Burns.
0: Well, I'd just like to say that after the show, I'd like you to all come to my house. We're going to have a coming out party for my brain. No, Groucho told me a very funny story years ago when he was living in New York, just a boy. He used to go into the little bar around the corner, sneak into the bar every day and eat up all the free lunch. And the bartender used to get awfully mad at him. So one day, this was going on for months and months. Every day, he went and sneak and eat, sneak in the back and eat up all the free lunch. So finally, the bartender says, "I'm going to fix that kid," and he put dog biscuits on. The next day, Groucho came in, looked at the bartender, ate up all the dog biscuits, and walked out. Then for about 3 months, he didn't show up. Finally, the bartender says, "Well, I guess I got rid of him," so he put the free lunch back on. The next day, Groucho came in, ate up all the free lunch, looked at the bartender, and said, "What's the matter, no more cookies?"
3: Mr. Stern, do you have something you can tell us?
2: Yeah, Ben, you know, this is a funny business we're in. Radio, you're always battling the element of time. And this is something that strikes home with me. 3 years ago, I wanted to get married during the winter. And unfortunately, we were unable to get married because I couldn't get any time off. So we set the wedding for the summer. And came the summer, and I was working on a show, and the show was the same night as my wedding. So I had to rush away from the wedding, rush back. We didn't have a honeymoon. We didn't have an anniversary. My wife was upset. I said, "Don't worry, next year, a writer can think in advance. I'll get off a few days, and we'll have a honeymoon. We'll have an anniversary. I'll take you places." Well, what happened the next year was that the other writer on the show got sick, and I couldn't possibly celebrate our anniversary, and my wife was furious. So I said, "Don't worry, darling. Next year, I promise you, regardless of what happens, I will see that we get a vacation. After all, I'm not an actor. I don't have to believe in the adage that the show must go on. I'll hand in the script, and don't worry, I'll get away from the station. I won't have to spend any time there, I promise you." Ladies and gentlemen, today is my anniversary.
3: Well, that's all the time we have for the behind-the-scenes stories tonight. We've had a comedy show written on the air and some stories about America's top comedians. Join us again next week for another session, won't you? This is Ben Brady saying goodnight for Sid Fields, Roger Price, Leonard Stern, Sherman Burns, and the Comedy Writers Show.
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0: I came across Mr. Kipling in the meadow by the church. If I've painted that spire once, he said, I've painted it a dozen times. He offered me an apple pie. An artist needs inspiration, he explained. Golden shortcrust pastry, delicious apple filling, and just the right amount of sugar sprinkled on top. But then, when it comes to the little details, Mr. Kipling does have an exceedingly good eye.
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0: Ladies and gentlemen, may I present to you now an international star from the continent and Europe, the fantastic, the world-famous Mr. Memory! Good evening, Mr. Memory.
1: Good morning.
0: Mr. Memory, you are set to have an amazing brain, capable of remembering details on any events ever to have happened anywhere in the world.
1: Correct!
0: Mr. Memory, I want you to tell me the name of the team that won the FA Cup in 1950.
1: FA Cup winners in 1950. Let me see now.
0: Arsenal!
1: let me think now. Yes! Tranmere Rovers!
0: No.
1: Tranmere Rovers did not win the FA Cup in 1950.
0: No.
1: That was just a piece of additional information thrown in.
0: Arsenal!
1: It was,
0: Arsenal!
1: Let me think now.
0: Bad chest, I'm sorry.
1: Yes, chest. Chester won the FA Cup in 1950.
0: Arsenal
1: won it as well that year, yes. And the winning goal was scored by a fellow with a back cough.
0: Amazing.
1: I haven't started yet.
0: Now, name the Prime Minister of Great Britain in 1801.
1: Prime Minister in 1801.
0: Let me think now.
1: The Prime Minister...
0: Whoops! Thought you were going to fall down on that big, deep pit, William?
1: Yes. Ah! William Big.
0: No.
1: William Deep.
0: No.
1: William Pitt.
0: Correct.
1: Arsenal! Amazing, aren't I?
0: Who is set to form the British police force?
1: I'm often asked this one.
0: Well?
1: Yes, and you?
0: I do. It's as easy as peeling. It's as easy as peeling an orange.
1: The British police force was first formed by Sir Max Jaffa.
0: The Sir part is right.
1: Sir Nell Gwynn.
0: I appeal to you.
1: Sir Robert Peel invented the Jaffa.
0: Oh, no. The police force. How does he do it?
1: Arsenal. It isn't easy, I'll tell you that.
0: I appreciate that, and that's why I must let you go and rest. Thank you for appearing here tonight, Mr. Memory.
1: That's been a great pleasure, sir. The fee now? The fee?
0: Yes. £5?
1: You said 10?
0: No, 5. I did say £5.
1: Oh, well, it could be right. I've got a shocking memory, you see. Yeah. Arsenal. Which is the way up?
0: Over there.
1: Which way?
0: Over there.
1: I have a room?
0: Yes.
1: I came from one.
0: Yes, did
1: but
0: you?
1: But I can't remember where it is.
0: Well, isn't that strange? It's just to the left and go along the back.
1: Thank you.
0: Oh, thank you.

0: Well, I'll just put the milk bottles out before I go to bed. £46 this week, and was only me. I'll kill Humphrey if I get my hands on him. Lovely night, though. Not a soul about. Hello. Here's a girl from next door. She must have been out. Got a fellow with her. I'll hide behind the door. I don't want her to see me.
1: He said, well, what were you? I mean, I was quite surprised. I've never seen her, tell you. Well, here we are, then.
2: That's right.
1: It was a nice film.
2: Wonder to me they didn't ban it.
1: Yeah, I suppose it was a bit strong.
2: Just a bit.
1: Especially that part where Snow White gets left in the woods.
2: Horrific.
1: I like the dwarfs best.
2: You would.
1: You didn't mind the back row, did you?
2: Not a bit. Oh, yeah. Perhaps next time you'll sit with me.
1: Well, it's my eyes, you see. I have to sit at the front. How about next week? I mean, there's another good one on.
2: I've seen Pinocchio 4 times.
1: So we have.
2: Let's try that continental cinema for a change.
1: Continental cinema?
2: Next week. The wife swappers.
1: I don't like gambling films.
2: It looks like Pinocchio rides again.
1: Well, worth seeing again and again, I always say. It's all about a little chap made of wood.
2: I know his brother.
1: You know his brother?
2: It doesn't matter. Yeah. Look, there's nobody in. Yeah. I've got a full bottle of something strong. Perhaps you and I, we could...
1: Gosh, is that the time? I'll miss my bus. Well, I hope you've had a good night.
2: I've had a good night.
1: Oh, I am glad. Because they were the best seats.
2: I won't be able to pay you back till the end of the month.
1: That'll do. Well, good night, then.
2: Good night.
1: Good night.
2: Not even a kiss.
0: Hello.
2: Oh.
0: I hope I didn't frighten you. He's a strange fellow.
2: Just a bit.
0: Yes.
2: Have you been there all the time?
0: Well, I heard you mention the Continental Cinema and wife swappers.
2: And?
0: Yeah, well, I have a 16mm projector inside the house with sound.
2: Oh.
0: It's my hobby, you know. I sent off for the film. Arrived this morning all the way from Sweden.
2: I see.
0: Oh, yes, yes. I'm just going to run it now. Perhaps you'd care to come inside.
2: Why not?
0: Why not, indeed, yes. Well, let's go in, then. Yes. I'll put the lights out and sit next to you on the settee, and we can watch it together in the dark. It's from Sweden.
2: I like that.
0: Ready?
2: Oh, yes.
0: Here we go. All the way from Sweden.
2: Laurel and Hardy? No!
0: What a strange lady. I thought everyone liked Laurel and Hardy.
1: I do.
0: Are you from Sweden?
1: No.
0: Oh.

0: Musical guest now, is it?
1: We do have a guest singer.
0: Well, let me know when it's all over. I'll be having a kip in me room.
1: But it's your favourite singer.
0: It's not.
1: Especially for you.
0: I can
1: do the
0: introduction.
1: All yours.
0: Thrilled I am now. Ladies and gentlemen, the greatest. Al Bowling. Let's hear it for Al, folks. Come on now, put your hands together. The greatest in the world.
1: It isn't.
0: Al Bowling.
1: It isn't Al Bowling. It's a female singer.
0: Is he? There's a lot of them about these days, Anne.
1: Ladies and gentlemen, really and truly one of our favourite singers, Clodagh Rodgers.
2: Hello, Ernie.
1: Charmed to the quick.
2: Oh, hello, Eric.
0: Hello, Claude.
1: Close down.
2: Clodagh.
1: Clodagh, I mean. Sorry, I do beg your pardon. What are you going to sing, Clodagh?
2: Well, it's something that I'm rather fond of.
0: Well, apart from that, what are you going to sing?
1: Look, Eric, will you go and lie down in your room? Now, what do you really fancy, Clodagh?
2: Well, there's no answer to that, but I'll tell you what, Eric. I'll sing Somewhere in the Night.
1: Oh, do that, please.

0: Us playwrights, we never stop. Here I am in bed, and instead of sleeping, I'm knocking out another masterpiece.
1: Are you still at it?
0: Something I've never tried before.
1: In bed?
0: Read your book. Hey, what is that book, anyway?
2: It's all about the British Empire. Our traditions and past. It's called Our Hermitage.
0: Our Heritage.
2: Oh, yes. Marvellous book, this. Some beautiful houses in this old country of ours.
0: Oh, yeah.
2: You listen to this. Collington Manor, Suffolk. Sir William Boleyn, grandfather of Anne Boleyn, he acquired the manor in 1490. He passed it to Thomas Aldrich. Thomas Aldrich passed it to the Earl of Collington. And the Earl of Collington passed it to Kevin Keegan, who scored with a low shot in the bottom right and corner of the net. You ought to write the play about the British Empire.
0: Look, right now I'm not interested in our great country and the history of the British Empire.
2: The turn of the century. I would like to have lived then. Well, about 1900. What was it like then?
0: Well, how should I know what it was like?
2: Silly of me to ask. You'd only be about 7. In this book is the place where all the decisions were made when they were building the British Empire.
0: Number 10 Downing Street.
2: That's a picture of the actual cabinet room in number 10, that is. Imagine the historic meetings that must have gone on there when they were building the empire.
0: You imagine, I'm busy.
2: The cabinet room at number 10. All seated round the table waiting for the Prime Minister to arrive to give evidence. Guidance.
0: 9 o'clock and the Prime Minister still isn't here.
3: The man's an utter fool. Does he not realise just how desperate the situation is?
0: He must have been kept late at the house.
3: I think they should release Mrs. Pankhurst and chain him to the railings.
0: That's a good one, that is. A good one, that is. I believe the Prime Minister's coming now.
4: Evening all.
2: I'm sorry I'm late, only the Leader of the Opposition had his resolution squashed. Not a pretty sight.
0: Prime Minister, with your permission, we would like to begin. I believe you know the Viceroy of India, Lord Fairfax.
5: Mr. Prime Minister.
1: Darcy Fairfax. I well remember your maiden speech to the House.
0: Oh, yes, quite a brilliant maiden speech.
1: Oh, it was, but you needn't have worn that frock, you know. You see, when they say maiden speech, they don't mean that you have to wear a frock. The lipstick was a good idea, that I went for.
0: May we begin, Prime Minister?
2: By all means. Well, sit down and take the weight off your manifestos.
0: Well, I believe that Sir Darcy Fairfax has something to say of great importance.
2: Ready when you are, Darcy.
6: Thank you, sir.
2: Arsenal!
6: Carry on, Darcy.
3: Gentlemen, I received this communique not 2 hours ago from my aide.
2: How's she keeping?
0: His assistant in India, sir.
2: I didn't know you had assistant in India.
0: Assistant.
2: Sorry, carry on, Darcy.
3: I regret to inform you that our troops are in jeopardy.
2: What are they doing there? They're supposed to be in India.
0: He means in great danger.
2: Oh, sorry. Carry on, Darcy.
6: Thank you.
3: Yes. A situation has arisen on the northwestern frontier which is causing me more than a little concern. I request most urgently that Our Majesty's government send out a regiment with all possible haste.
2: Serious?
0: Very.
3: Explosive.
2: I say. Map.
0: Jeremy Thorpe. I have it here, Prime Minister.
2: Ah. What's that?
0: It's a map of the world.
2: Good Lord, is it? Well, for the past 6 months, I've been drying my hands on that. Is this India down here?
3: That, Prime Minister, is South America.
2: Don't get flippant, I was close.
0: This is India here, Prime
2: Where?
0: Minister.
2: Where? India.
0: India, yes.
2: Oh, India, you said.
0: It's a little windy out there.
2: Yes.
0: India. Prime Minister.
2: I see. And whereabouts is England?
0: Here, Prime Minister.
2: Ah. Oh, look at that. It's quite near Harpenden.
0: Yes.
3: You're very astute, Prime Minister.
2: I was always good at biology. Can't tell me anything about maps. Now then, how long will it take to get a regiment from here, which is England, to India, which is here?
3: Not less than 3 weeks,
2: sir. 3 weeks? Ridiculous. According to this map, they're only 15 inches apart. You should do it in no time.
0: It's a scale map.
3: Prime Minister, it is my carefully considered opinion that you are treating the situation with a great deal of flippancy.
2: Was he talking to me, then?
0: Well, you are the Prime Minister.
2: Oh, I was this morning, wasn't I?
0: Yes. Prime Minister, you've got to do something.
2: Well, as I see it, we have a problem, and it's up to me.
3: I urge you to act with haste, Prime Minister.
2: Yes.
0: We stand to lose a fortune, sir. As you said, it's up to you.
2: Yes, yes,
1: I understand. The responsibility is mine.
2: Well, yes, thank you. Angela Rippon and Jeremy Thorpe.
1: I know what I'm going to do.
4: What's that, Prime Minister?
1: Resign.
5: The government acted with all due speed. And 3 years later, a regiment was on its way to far-flung outpost on the northwest frontier, where all those great names spring to mind. Clive of India, Lawrence of Arabia, and Susan of Hampshire.
7: Darling, oh, there you are.
8: Oh, my dear.
7: Charles, you look worried.
8: There's trouble on the frontier.
7: There's always trouble on that silly frontier. Charles, I've got muffins.
8: You must stay out of the sun, dear. This time it's serious, deadly serious. Delhi has been under siege for a month, along with Lucknow and Cawnpore. We're right in the middle of it.
7: But we're well protected here.
8: That's an old thing. You must be brave. The entire garrison is 200 miles away on manoeuvres.
7: You mean we have no protection?
8: Myself and two men, a sergeant and a private. Both good fellows. Here comes the sergeant now. Sir! Must you be so enthusiastic, sergeant? Now this other fellow, the private. I hope he's a good man with a rifle.
4: He's a bandsman, sir.
8: A bandsman?
4: He plays in the regimental band, sir.
8: Good. Fetch him here immediately.
4: At once, sir. Private Morecambe.
9: Dad!
4: And the double. Quick. March. Left, right, left.
8: Sir, at this rate, we shan't have any glasses left.
4: This is Private Morecambe, sir.
8: God help us.
1: I'm sorry I'm late. Only I was playing croquet and I brought my croak.
4: Stand to attention when you're in the company of Sir Lady Ethel Fairfax, wife of our commanding officer. Name and rank.
1: Morecambe, Private Morecambe, 5th Battalion of the Queen's Own Ukuleles.
10: We haven't got much time.
4: The colonel has something to say.
1: Is he funny?
10: Definitely not.
1: That's a relief. I can't stand too much competition, you know.
10: Now, I think you know the position.
1: I know them all. I've read the book.
4: That's not what sir meant.
10: It happened. An uprising.
1: My heartiest congratulations, Lady Fairfax. I'm not surprised. Is this your first?
7: That's not what the colonel meant.
1: Oh, they all say that.
4: Sir means that we could be attacked any minute.
10: And 15 of my men are up at the front.
1: It's the courier. It gets me the same way.
7: Surely some Indian soldiers have remained loyal to the crown.
1: But they have no option. It's the only pub around here.
10: We'll be up against it this night.
1: I'm all for that.
4: The situation is fraught, sir.
10: Dash tricky. How do you fellas see it?
1: Very rarely these days. How about you, Sarge?
0: I never see it.
1: Oh.
10: I must have time to think.
1: Perhaps a little music to soothe the atmosphere.
10: My wife plays.
1: I had her.
0: Piano.
1: Oh.
0: Lady Fairfax plays all kinds of different instruments.
1: Well, sit down and play.
7: I have a piccolo.
1: Oh, stand up and play. I'm not bothered.
7: Just the two of us.
1: Yes, a trio.
7: Somewhere a voice is calling.
1: It's the audience trying to get out. You can't blame them.
4: Sir, this is no time for music. If we don't find a way out of this mess, we shall all be singing a very different tune before sunset.
10: Well said, Sergeant. Ethel, I think you'd best go back to your room. We have much to discuss here.
7: Very well, Charles.
10: That's no true, Ethel. I'm surrounded by idiots.
1: Well, thank yourself. Lucky you've got us, then.
10: Now listen carefully.
1: I'm listening.
10: Do you know Ranji Khan?
1: Well, can't everybody?
4: Sir, has a plan?
10: How brave are you, chaps?
4: Claim how brave we are.
1: Sir, I have been in the very thick of shot and shell, and that's difficult to say. How, sir, do you think that I finished up with these?
10: Good Lord.
1: Yes, sir. Rubber kneecaps. At night, when I kneel down to pray, I bounce into bed. had a skirmish?
9: Should never have eaten it. Blew up as I stuck my fork into it.
0: What do you have in mind, sir?
10: I don't know whether you are aware of this, but at this time of the year, the Ganges is swollen.
9: Oh, that could be nasty.
10: It flows not more than half a mile from here. Now, I have a dinghy.
9: Fetch a chair for the colonel. His dinghy's playing him up again.
10: I can slip downstream and fetch help. What do you think?
9: Very dangerous.
0: Very dangerous, sir.
9: Let me go, sir.
10: It's my responsibility, Bansman.
9: Does the name Drummer Morecambe of the Fifth mean anything to you?
0: Yes, it does. It's a legend in our regiment. He won the Victoria Cross.
9: My daddy.
0: I didn't know that.
9: Yes, he swallowed a hand grenade. Saved the entire platoon and took his appendix out at the same time. He was awarded the VC.
10: And you wish to win a Victoria Cross, sir?
9: Like your daddy? Just like my daddy, yes. I'm sorry about that. Sir. Sir, more than anything, I would like to win the Victoria Cross.
10: It's out of the question.
0: If we could catch a Ranji Khan, his men would surrender without a fight, sir.
10: Ethel!
0: Lady Fairfax! Ranji Khan!
7: He's got a gun!
11: The keys to the paymaster's safe, if you please.
9: I don't know that one. I know my grandfather's club. Oh, my grandfather's club.
11: Silence! It went on. Silence, you mad English dog!
9: No, you mean mad dogs and Englishmen. Oh, mad dogs and Englishmen!
11: Silence!
9: You
11: double, sir!
9: There's
11: over 200,000 pounds in
9: there! Go on to the midday song!
0: The East India Company?
9: Eh?
0: The East India Company?
9: Middle East Co-op.
0: Oh.
9: Yeah.
11: Unless you hand over the key, sir, Lady Fairfax will die in 3 seconds from now.
0: Not while I'm here, you Welsh fool. He'll kill you.
11: 3 seconds, Colonel. One, two, three.
9: Wait! I have placed myself between your gun and Lady Sir Ethel. Not even you would shoot a man with glasses and rubber kneecaps.
11: Hold!
9: I haven't finished it. My dear chap, only tell me what now, Richard.
10: Good God, my dear chap.
7: He saved my life.
9: Arsenal! I'm going.
7: Speak to me.
0: Try and stop him.
7: Let me cradle his head on my lap.
0: No, don't move him.
9: You mind your own flaming business. Yeah?
7: There, you brave hero.
9: I'm going. And my past life is flashing past my eyes. It's quite disgusting. I see a green meadow. A tiny white cottage, a grey-haired figure beckons me. I recognize that shawl, the white pinny, the long black dress. It's my brother, Cyril. Hello, Cyril.
7: Where does it hurt?
9: The back of my head. I think it's your suspender. I know I'm dying, but I don't care. I'm happy that I died in the course of duty, and I die a happy man. Farewell, sweet world. I die contented.
10: For saving my wife's life, you have earned the VC. Where shall I pin it?
7: Give it to me. I'll pin it on his band parts.
9: No, don't do that.
7: Where shall I pin it?
9: Pin it on my arsenal!

So that was the Eric Morecambe and Ernie Wise radio show. Eric and Ernie's guests today were Clodagh Rogers, Richard Matthews, Anne Hamilton, and Michael Kilgariff. The music came from Peter Knight and his orchestra. The script was written by Eddie Braben, and the program was produced by John Brown.

0: Yeah, do you know something? If you stop eating bird's-eye beef burgers and eat these cheap ones...
1: All right.
0: You'll save Mum enough money to buy me a Leeds United tracksuit.
1: Fantastic.
0: I mean, they look the same, don't they?
1: Might look the same, but they don't taste the same.
0: Ah, you can't tell the difference.
1: Well, I can. The cheap one's yours.
2: Bird's-eye. Somehow other beef burgers just don't taste the same.
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0: Pleasant songs of Peggy Taylor with Doss Butler, June Perret, Peter Leeds, and Dud Conlon for the Bears.

0: You've all heard about the death-defying Army Colonel George Stapp, who rides a barren stretch of desert strapped in a rocket sled up to the speeds of 991 miles per hour. Tonight, we take you to Dry Lake, New Mexico, where reporter Herman Busby is interviewing another colonel who will be without...
1: Herman Busby here on the desert of Dry Lake, New Mexico. And standing next to me is Leroy Strattle. And your plan is, Leroy Strattle?
2: I'm going to bring into our vast radio audience the on-the-spot reactions of the colonel as he is blasted down the rails.
1: Have you installed the microphone in the colonel's rocket sled?
2: Of course not. I'm going to hold the mic for him.
1: Oh.
2: Don't seem to get the big picture, Busby. While the colonel is being projected in the sled, I will trot alongside.
1: Trot alongside.
2: Alongside, yes. I insist on bringing to our audience a graphic picture of the colonel's on-the-spot reactions.
1: But Leroy, aren't you insane?
2: Ah, Colonel. Leroy Strattle here.
3: I'm rather busy, son.
2: Yes. Well, we can see you were rather busy there, securing yourself in that rocket sled, preparing yourself for that death-defying journey down that mile-and-a-half stretch of gleaming steel rail.
3: Get out of the way, please.
2: And I can assure you, Colonel, that the heart of every listener in Radio Land goes with you down those slick, sleek rails.
3: Rocket sled to blockhouse. Everything secure in the sled.
4: Okay, Colonel. Ready when you are. We will give you the 10-second count.
2: Oh, is there some sort of fire here? What is that? A fire or a warning?
3: It is just a warning to clear the area.
2: Oh. Well, I hope they get it cleared, all right. Now, tell me, Colonel, you will be going on that sled faster than the speed of sound. What preparations have you made for stopping the sled at the end of the run?
3: I'll drag my foot.
2: Well, imagine that, ladies and gentlemen. The colonel is going to drag his foot.
3: Will you please? The sled is braked by a narrow channel of water between the tracks.
2: Uh-huh. So this great test is to prove, then, whether or not water is a good thing to stop a sled.
3: I hadn't just thought of it in that way. I was thinking that it might prove that a man could bail out of a jet plane at high speed and live through it.
2: Say, that's an idea. You can test that, too. Huh? Now, Colonel, as you are catapulted down the rails faster than the speed of sound, I shall jog alongside the rocket sled and get your reaction.
3: So... You're going to run alongside of me holding that microphone?
2: Yes, well, don't worry. Don't worry. I've got on my sneakers. And there's a long cord on this mic. Very long cord.
4: 10, 9, 8, 7.
2: King's X, my sneaker's untied.
4: 7, 7.
2: Okay, I'm ready.
4: 6, 5.
2: Don't be nervous, Colonel. I'll be running right alongside of you.
3: And that's a real comfort.
1: Herman Busby back here at the concrete bunker. I can see through my binoculars that the colonel's rocket sled came to a complete stop. Unfortunately, Leroy Strattle did not. Now it's back to...
5: Chet Hornsley speaking to you from CBS Portland, Oregon. An unidentified flying object with a microphone in its hand has just broken through the sonic barrier at Main Street and Euclid Avenue at an altitude of 10 feet. The Ground Observer Corps reports that it's being pursued by what appears to be a pair of white sneakers.

You talk about your 4-minute mile. Well, tonight we have a rather bizarre agenda, including an exciting lecture by Chief Bosun's mate, George Salt, entitled, Thrilling Knots I Have Tied. A song by Toothsome Peggy Taylor, and Billy May playing 5'2", Eyes of Blue in His Stocking Feet.

was Billy May and his 7th Avenue Hawaiians playing 5'2" Eyes of Blue. Everyone knows that the American husband is a handyman around the house. I mean, if a man can't do it himself these days, he might as well have stood in manual training. Let's take a common problem, a leaky faucet, and see how the average American husband handles the situation.

0: it's leaking.
1: Well, don't you worry about it. Don't you worry, your little heady weddy. My do-it-yourself manual tell me how to fix it in a jiffy whiffy. Here it is on page 168. How to fix a leaky faucet.
0: Faucet, was it?
1: Let's see. First, loosen the packing nut.
0: Oh, that's easy.
1: Yeah, wait a minute. To loosen packing nut, use a number 4 Stilson wrench.
0: Well, you got a number 4 Stilson wrench?
1: No, but wait a minute. It says here, to make a number 4 Stilson wrench, take an 8x1-inch bar of tempered steel. Honey, where are my 8x1-inch bars of tempered steel?
0: Well, they're in your workshop, of course, next to the atomic reactor kit.
1: Oh, yeah, sure. Come on.
0: Here's your tempered steel, dear.
1: All right, let me see now. Well, here we go. Place your tempered steel in your hydraulic punch press. Well, that's easy. Okay, steel is punched.
0: Will you be quiet with that thing? You wake the baby.
1: Oh, yeah.

0: Yeah,
1: I noticed that, yeah. Yeah, okay, the steel is punched.
0: Okay, now what?
1: Now, let's see. When steel is properly cut in shape, place it in your electric threading machine. Use stock lower jaw. Oh, sure, I should have known that. La, la, la. Now I have a number 4 stills and wrench. Easy, wasn't it? Come on. Now, see, now to loosen packing nut.
0: Now what?
1: Packing nut is loosened.
0: Oh, yeah, I see. Now what are you going to do?
1: Now, let's see here. When packing nut is loosened, unscrew handle of faucet, thus exposing washer. All right. Just a waterfall. When water will now flow freely.
0: What did you say?
1: I said water will now flow freely.
0: I can't hear you.
1: Well, stick your thumb in the faucet.
0: I still can't hear you. Wait a minute, I'll stick my thumb in the faucet. Now what were you... What were you saying?
1: I'm trying to tell you that the book says water will now flow freely.
0: This I don't know. Look at the floor. We could stock bass in the breakfast nook.
1: Well, let's see. Remove washer and inspect it thoroughly to make sure even the most microscopic flaw is detected. Place washer in your electronic microscope. Honey, where's my electronic microscope?
0: You don't have one.
1: I don't? Great Scott, do the neighbors know it?
0: Well, I don't think so.
1: That settles it, Madge. I gotta get down to the appliance store and buy an electronic microscope right away.
0: Yeah, but Harry, my thumb!
2: Well, sir, that's a mighty fine electronic microscope you've just bought. You're going to see things you've never seen before, sir.
1: Uh-huh. Well, I just want to inspect the washers.
2: Now, what else could I hook you for, sir? I mean, interest you in, sir.
1: No, nothing. Nothing else. So how much is the electronic microscope, please?
2: $432.50 plus sales tax.
1: Uh-huh.
2: And the carrying charges, let's see, 10 times 400
1: no.
2: plus interest.
1: No,
2: plus
1: see,
2: service allowance.
1: No, look,
2: plus...
1: look, I'm paying cash.
2: Cash? Oh, come now, sir, you can level with me. You don't really want to pay cash, do you, sir?
1: Yes, certainly I do. Why shouldn't I?
2: Well, it just isn't done, sir.
1: Look at me, I'm doing it. Here's the money.
2: I'm sorry, you'll have to see the manager.
1: Will you take my money?
2: Come along, please. Don't fight me, sir. Will you come along?
1: Yes, but will you please just take the money?
2: Mr. Byrne, this gentleman wants to pay cash. Mr. Byrne.
3: What?
2: Oh, dear, I shouldn't have sprung it on him so abruptly. Here. Let me help you up, Mr. Byrne.
1: Shame.
2: Oh. Are you all right now, sir?
4: That was the worst shock I had since they passed the law against usury.
2: But the gentleman insists on paying cash. What are we going to do, sir?
4: Throw him out.
1: Wait a minute. I just came here to buy a simple electronic microscope. Look. The water is running in my kitchen, and my wife is standing there with her thumb in a dike. Pause it. Why can't I just pay cash and go home?
4: Young man.
1: Let me pay cash.
4: Young man, listen to me. Do you want to destroy the economy of the nation? The next thing you know, you'd be tempted to pay cash for a refrigerator or a television set. Do you realize you are being un-American?
1: Gosh. I guess I never looked at it that way.
4: Now, if you will just sign this sales contract.
1: Well, yeah. Well, let me read it first.
4: Read it? Young man, no one reads sales contracts. It's an invasion of a finance company's privacy.
1: Didn't really think...
2: I'm sorry, Mr. Byrne. I didn't know this gentleman was such a bad credit risk.

0: Didn't really think...
1: I'm sorry, Mr. Byrne. I didn't know this gentleman was such a bad credit risk.
2: How could you possibly allow this man to think that he could buy anything from us? He's a fraud! A swindler! Call the police!
0: After spending a night in jail, Harry was released. However, when he returned to his kitchen, he found that his wife had become exhausted, holding her thumb in the faucet, and when she took it out, very nearly drowned. Funnily enough, when he tried to pay cash for his wife's hospital bills, he was thrown in jail again because the only thing he had to put up for security was money. This made him a bad security risk. However, his do-it-yourself manual has stood him in good stead. Working evenings in his cell, he has managed to turn out a balsa wood credit rating with a left-handed thread and two best-selling books. Well, any minute now, running down the stairs, opening the studio door, flying across the stage, and looking up at me with big blue eyes will be the most delightful dark-haired imp named Peggy Taylor. You're not going to hum the Grand Canyon Suite tonight, are you?
3: No. Tonight I'm going to sing Rainbow. Will that be okay?
0: Sing it through once and I'll let you know, all right?

0: Yeah, that'll be okay, Peggy. Do that number. Meanwhile, someone knocks without. It must be our man with the knot lecture. Just a moment, please. Oh, it's you. Gee, I was expecting...
1: Anybody following me?
0: No, I didn't see anyone. Gee, this is a surprise. Ladies and gentlemen, Bob Tainter. Mr. Tainter, as you may recall, is the man who digs up the dirty linen in the history hamper. He has brought us such soiled unmentionables as the truth as he uncovered it behind Paul Revere's ride, Washington crossing the Delaware, and the nostalgic tale of his grandfather who chickened out on Custer's last stand. I take it you've been dipping into the hamper again, have you, Bob?
1: I don't believe we've met, Mr.

0: Freeburg, you know me.
1: I don't believe so, no.
0: Why? You've been on the show a half a dozen times. Come on now, Bob.
1: No, you've got the wrong man, really. Say, are we alone, Stan?
0: Ah, there's the Bob Painter I know. Yes, we're alone.
1: Oh, good, good. You see, I'm out of the history expose racket at the moment. I've sunk even lower.
0: This is possible?
1: Well, I see by the papers that labor racketeers are cleaning up these days.
0: Mm-hmm. Yes, and labor is also cleaning up the racketeers.
1: Well, let's not get morbid, Stan.
0: I'm sorry. Well, in other words, you've joined a union, have you?
1: Not exactly. There seems to be a little discrimination there against letting me in. I've started a few unions of my own.
0: Oh.
1: That way... They're small, but they're growing.
0: Growing.
1: And that way I can't get thrown out, you see.
0: Clear thinking. Say, I don't mean to criticize your ensemble, but why those ballet slippers?
1: Well, labor racketeering calls for clever footwork.
0: And yours is dazzling.
1: Yeah. Say, I notice you opened the door for me a minute ago. You got a union card to do that?
0: Why, no.
1: Oh, it's too bad. You'll have to join the Brotherhood of Door Openers.
0: I'm a member in good standing of AFTRA, the Radio Performers Union. Doesn't that cover me?
1: Not anymore. I started the Door Openers Union.
0: When did you start it?
1: Just now, when you opened
0: the door. Fast thinking on your part. How much will the first month's dues be?
1: $50.
0: Well, it's a little steep, isn't it?
1: Yeah, but if you don't pay it, you can't touch the door. You see, you won't be able to leave the studio.
0: Okay, I'll lower myself out the window on a rope, then.
1: No good. You shinny down the rope once, you got to join the Hindu Fakers local. I can take your dues for that, too.
0: Yeah, I'll bet you can. Yeah, well, I guess I'll have to pay you the money.
1: Now you're wising up.
0: Mm-hmm. You want cash?
1: Naturally. Why?
0: Yeah, I don't know. I thought maybe you're on the Diners Club.
1: No.
0: I'm a paid-up member of that. Mm-hmm. Well, let's just get on with it so we can finish the radio interview.
1: Radio? You mean everything I'm saying is going out over the...
0: Certainly. Now, that's $50 cash, was it?
1: To the best of my recollection, I may incriminate myself.
0: Mm-hmm. Now, just a minute here. Haven't I read about you in the papers lately?
1: To the best of my incrimination, I may recollect myself.
0: Well, now, you're just being modest. I happen to know that you've been the kind of a labor leader the American working man could look up to. After making 2,300 old ladies in wheelchairs join a local because they were operating a moving vehicle, you only charged them one-third of their old-age pension for dues.
1: And to the best of my fifth, I do not recollect myself.
0: I see. Well, do you recall this? Do you recall how much we usually pay our guests for coming by?
1: Oh, yeah, I recall that, all right. You usually come up with 75 clams.
0: Mm-hmm. Well, I knew sooner or later you'd get your memory back. See me after the show, and thanks for coming by, I think.
2: Gee, Stan, he left and he didn't even use the door.
0: Yeah, I guess he wanted to avoid having to pay himself $50.
2: Yes, but how could he leave without going through the door?
0: Very simple. He slid under it.
2: Isn't that awfully difficult?
0: No, for his type of man, Peggy, it has always been easy. Thank you. Many of you dear friends listening have a number of Stan Freeburg records at various sizes and speeds strewn about your house. This is not neat. To rectify these litter bug tendencies, the Capitol people have thoughtfully collected 12 of my better-selling recordings into an LP album entitled A Child's Garden of Freeburg. You may think this to be a poor title. Tough. It's already... it's already in the store. So that takes care of that. So, with the help of a wandering vocal group now called the Toads... Yes, you heard right, the Toads. I should like to sing a number from the album titled Shaboom.
3: Life could be a dream. Life could... could be a dream.
0: Okay, hold it. Hold it, you guys. This is a rhythm and blues number. You gotta be careful or somebody's liable to understand what you're singing about. You want that to happen?
4: No.
0: Well, then you gotta talk unintelligible like me, right, Stella?
5: You said it!
0: Okay. Now you guys wanna sell a few records?
4: Yeah.
0: Well, then stick some old rags in your mouth and take it again from the top, okay?
4: Okay.
0: Okay. Okay. I don't understand the words now. Real mumbling.

0: bom, foi bom.
1: What'd he say?
0: This song, it don't matter, baby. Believe me, let's wise up. Life can be a dream.

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Oh, I got the rules. 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Okay, you guys, here we go. Real monotonous now.

0: you, smart aleck. I know your type. You're a troublemaker. We sing a Shaboom, right?
1: Right.
0: Then how come I can understand you? What's the matter, man? Don't you dig gibberish?
1: Why, sure, but...
0: Happens I gotta send you back to Hugo Winterhalter. Okay, you guys, think finish now, huh? On the mark, get set, mumble. Let's go, Henry!

0: I thank you, music lover. The part of the Toads was played by certain elements of the Judd Conlon Rhythm Airs, to say nothing of June Foray in the touching role of Stella.
1: Oh, it could be a dream.
0: That's enough already. Enough.
1: So what happens now?
0: Now I say this is Stan Freeberg saying thanks for listening. God bless you and good night.

Hubert Show is produced in Hollywood by Pete Barnum, and is written by Stan Freeberg, Pete Barnum, and Jack Roach. Featuring the music of Billy May, Doug Conlon's Rhythm Man, the song of the Peggy King, of the Doss Butler.

0: hope you're not hungry, dear Henry, dear Henry. I've just burnt the roast and I've ruined the spuds.
1: Well, that's a nice thing, isn't it? After I've been working
0: all day. Henry, I've got me secret supply.
1: You don't mean...
0: Polo mints.
1: Yum, yum.
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3: At number 8, top splice break, 250ml, only 55 pence.
5: What? 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
3: This
5: one.
3: Month, number 7, a pack of 40 flexible drinking straws for only 15 pence.
5: Now that is good. 15 pence for drinking straws. There's dusters here for 11p. Blimey, there's some bargains to be had in this store, ain't there?
6: We present the Shuttleworths in the Birthday Bench.
5: How much do you want then?
7: 27 pence.
5: There you go. I had made my purchase. A jumbo box of 3-ply tissues for men. Number 4 in the store's top 10. And was ready to leave. But something prevented me. Hiding modestly in a flat pack in the corner of the shop was a garden bench for only £15.99. Its specifications were high. Though one of the features had me a bit puzzled. Excuse me, do you know what knock-down construction means? Knock-down construction. It's a contradiction in terms, isn't it?
7: Why?
5: Well, if you're constructing something, you don't knock it down. She had no answer to that. And I was left to solve the conundrum alone. But I couldn't. So I asked for the manageress to be summoned.
8: Tracy?
7: Well, that's what you're
5: doing. Oh, yes. I'm very interested in this bench, but I don't understand what knock-down construction means. It's a contradiction in terms, isn't it, really?
7: It's all in kit form.
5: Yeah.
7: So just put it together.
5: Right.
7: We sell hundreds of them.
5: Do you?
7: Yeah, we do.
5: I think I'll take one. Doesn't seem to be falling down. She was right, you just put it together. Oh, hello, Mary. What do you think?
9: Oh, it's lovely, isn't it?
5: Do you want to come and sit on it with me, love?
9: No, it's all right.
5: Come on.
9: No, John, I don't want to. I'll do it in my own time.
5: No.
9: Don't rush me.
5: Oh, sorry, love.
9: Sorry.
5: Morning, Ken.
10: Oh, morning, John.
5: I see you left your chairs out in the storm last night.
10: Yes.
5: I left my new bench out as well. But the rain just bounced off it. It's dry as a bone now.
10: No.
5: Whereas, of course, your chairs, being wicker, will have retained some of the moisture. In fact, is that mildew I can spy?
10: No.
5: Oh. I think it is.
10: It isn't, John. No, it's, that's crayon. Because my nephew Nathan came round last week.
5: Yeah.
10: Do you want a bit of colouring? He's got some on the chair.
5: Yeah, I find that very hard to believe, Ken.
10: Well, it's
5: true. To me,
10: true.
5: It looks distinctly like mildew.
10: It isn't.
5: But, oh, we'll let it go at the moment.
10: Oh, will you?
5: Well, what do you think?
10: What about?
5: Oh, my bench. Do you like it?
10: It's all right.
5: Would you like to come and sit on it for a few minutes? Get yourself accustomed to it?
10: No, it's all right, thank you. I'll stay here, thanks.
5: Ken, now look, you might find that you fall in love with it. And that, you know, you want one yourself.
10: I don't think I will, John.
5: Yeah, but you're going to stick out like a sore thumb, Ken. And eventually you'll be the laughing stock of the street.
10: Yes, but these chairs are a wedding present, John. They're all I've got left from my marriage, you know.
5: Apart from your memories?
10: Yes, granted.
8: John? John? Can you get the washing basket down for me, please, love?
5: Yes, love.
8: Thank you.
5: Right. Ken, I've got to go, but please think about what I've said.
10: Yes. Yeah. Yes, I will, John.

0: afternoon. How can I help you?
1: Yes, John Suckleworth here. I bought a bench from you last week.
0: Yeah.
1: Which I'm delighted with.
0: Mm-hmm.
1: It's fantastic, you know. Just wanted to tell you that. I'm very, very, very pleased with it.
0: Oh, thank you very much.
1: Yes, and I think it should be in the top 10, really.
0: Yeah.
1: It's not featured, is it?
0: No, it isn't, no.
1: No. Perhaps that could be rectified for next month.
0: Yeah, I'll pass the message on.
1: Yeah.
0: Okay, then.
1: The other thing is, though, a friend of mine and next-door neighbour, Ken Worthington, I want him to have one.
0: Yeah.
1: But he won't entertain the idea, because he's got two wicker chairs.
0: Oh, I see.
1: That he really likes, you know.
0: Yeah.
1: But they're going a bit mildewy with the recent storms we had.
0: Mm.
1: But I've just suddenly realised it's his birthday in a couple of weeks' time.
0: Yeah.
1: So what I'd like to do is order one for him and
0: yeah.
1: then get it to him for his
0: yeah,
1: birthday
0: okay.
1: as a surprise.
0: Right, I'll pop one... away for you then.
1: Yeah, just put my name on it, you know.
0: Yeah, okay
1: not,
0: then.
1: Not literally, obviously, I don't want to deface it, you know, just.
0: Yeah.
1: To one side.
0: Okay, right. Thank you very much.
1: Thank you very much.
0: Bye.
1: Bye. Ken, you're in for a surprise. You are.

0: guarantee it.
1: Right.
0: Hey, why have you got your coat on?
1: I'm going out, John.
0: You can't, Mary.
1: I am.
0: Today's a big day. It's Ken's birthday.
1: So?
0: I want you to act as a decoy when I go out and get the bench.
1: Well, I'm sorry, love, but I can't, you know. Let's go out. Right, give us a kiss, love.
0: No, Mary, I don't want one.
1: No.
0: On this occasion, I don't want one, love.
1: No, please yourself.
0: Because, you know, your actions are in danger of jeopardising the whole exercise.
1: John.
0: What?
1: Don't build your hopes up too high, love. He might not want this bench, you know. He likes his chairs, don't he? Oh, God knows why.
0: He better want this bench. Of the trouble I've gone to. All the planning and liaising with the store. My family life suffered, you know, not me sleeping too well. If I'd had any time to sit on my bench. No, he'll love it, you know. Let's get over the muscle shop.
2: It's my party.
0: I suppose you might be a bit concerned by the knockdown construction at first, as I was.
2: What?
0: Once he sees the sturdy cast iron legs and the hardwood slats, he'll be laughing.
2: Oh!
0: He's very lucky that he's getting one at all.
2: No.
0: If I hadn't managed to reserve the very last bench in the shop, he'd have been disappointed.
2: I see. So that's his game, is it? Well, I'll soon fix him.
3: Good morning, Ken. Garden Store. Hey, you speaking. Can I help you?
2: Yes, I believe you've got a bench reserved for Mr. Shuttleworth.
3: Yes, can I help you with it?
2: Yes, basically. It won't be required any longer.
3: Oh, right.
2: So I'm Ken Worthington, and the bench is for me.
3: Yeah.
2: It's a birthday present, but, I don't want it, you see. So I've got two wicker chairs. That's it's all I've got left from me marriage.
3: Yeah.
2: She took everything apart from the chairs.
3: If they come in today, I'll have a word with the assistant manager.
2: Yes.
3: And if they come in, we'll tell them that the bench has been asked not to be reserved anymore.
2: Yes.
3: But the thing is, we've got so many benches at the moment that are actually on display within the store without yours, what? Which is out the back. I mean...
2: I thought it was the last one.
0: Who's Ken on the phone too?
2: Also... So he could still buy one for me, then?
0: He must have overheard me.
2: You know, he'd identify himself on the system, don't you? Could have him arrested or something like that. He's a menace.
0: Getting you ungrateful swine. I see. So Kent's cancelled his bench, has he? But there's plenty more in stock. Yet if anyone sees me buying one, I could be arrested.
2: Well, try and reason with him. Tell everybody in the store.
3: Yes, I will, okay.
2: All right, love.
3: Okay.
2: Thanks very much.
3: Bye-bye.
2: Bye-bye. Oh, what am I going to do?

0: with someone trying to break into his car. It looks like it's the town crier. Hello? Oh, he's doffing his cap to me. Hang on. Isn't that Joe dressed as Alderman Fitzwarren? It is. Where's he going with his trailer? Oh, no. He's going to the hardware store. He must have overheard me. He's got to be stopped. They won't recognise... Oh, could have done last number either. Never mind. Hurry!
1: Good afternoon, can I help you?
0: Listen, there's an imposter who's about to enter your store. It's John Shuttleworth, but he's dressed as Alderman Fitzwarren. Like a town crier.
1: Yeah.
0: And he'll probably be all smiles pretending he's part of a pageant or something, but he's not. See, he overheard my conversation with you, saying that I didn't want the bench. And he's coming in disguise, and he's just going to buy one. Because you've got lots now, haven't you? Is he not in there? He's got a wide-brimmed hat.
1: Not as far as I can see at the moment, no. And I'm afraid if you have a problem, so it's not... We can't deal with personal problems. You will have to contact the police yourself.
0: Yes.
1: And tell them that you think this gentleman is coming to our store, because we cannot do anything about
0: it. Well, it'd be very noticeable, wouldn't it? Can you not put a message on the tannoy?
1: Well, no.
0: Have him apprehended?
1: We can't. I can't do that. I could be apprehended myself. I could be arrested for slander.
0: But if you look along the top of the shelves, you probably see a feather moving along, you know. Can you have a look for me, love? Go on, it's very important.

0: shirt.
1: What?
0: It's John.
1: I know it is. Clear up.
0: Open the door. I've got your present for you.
1: No.
0: Happy birthday, by the way.
1: Thank you. No, I won't, John.
0: Please, Kat.
1: No. Go ahead, I'll call the police.
0: All right, then. I'll pop it through the letterbox.
1: What?
0: There it comes.
1: Hey? What the hell's that? 40 flexible drinking straws.
0: Hmm.
1: Is this your idea of a joke?
0: What do you mean? They're number 7 in the top 10, you know.
1: Where's my bench?
0: What makes you think I got you a bench, Ken?
1: A little bird told me.
0: Really?
1: Hmm.
0: Well, a little bird told me that if I bought you a bench, it might prove to be an unwanted gift.
1: Yes, but, I could have sold it, couldn't I?
0: Ken, that's the worst possible thing you can do to somebody, that. Sell a present.
1: No, it isn't. It isn't, John.
0: Well, maybe not, but, you know, it's certainly in the top 10.
1: Did they try to arrest you?
0: No, but it might be wise if I did my shopping in Texas from now on.
1: No.
2: Shuttleworths was written and performed by Graham Fellows and produced by

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1: Ladies and gentlemen, we present Peter Brough and Archie Andrews in Educating Archie.

0: Yeah, Ralph, Ralph, have you heard about the burglary next door?
1: Yes, Archie, it's terrible. You know, the daughter of the house suffered most. You know, the thief went into her room and pinched her pearl necklace.
0: Well, then it couldn't have been you.
1: Why?
0: Well, you leave the necklace and pinch the girl.
1: That's it. And listen, young man, while this burglar's in the district, we've got to be prepared. Now, what would you do if you woke up in the middle of the night and heard strange noises?
0: Well, I'd come running into your room with a glass of water and the bicarbonate.
1: That's enough. Well, I'm off to town now, my boy. I've got a most important business appointment this evening, so you go to bed early and make sure all the doors are locked. You understand?
0: All right.
1: Right, goodbye.
0: Well, I must be careful, mustn't I, eh? You know, I thought a burglar did break in once. I heard a noise in the middle of the night, switched on the light, looked under the bed and found a man. He wasn't a burglar. It was Ralph. He'd heard the noise first.
1: Oh, hello, Monica.
0: The burglar in this district?
2: Yes, we had quite a scare last night at school. A strange man was lurking in the grounds outside the mistress's room. Miss Oglethorpe was terribly upset.
0: Did he break in?
2: No. Do you think that's why Miss Oglethorpe was upset? I say, Archie, look through the window.
0: What?
2: I thought I saw a man walking across the lawn. Could he be Mr. Bruff?
0: Well, this time of night? Bruff wouldn't be dodging around in the garden.
2: No, more like it is dodging around in his club.
0: Well, it must be the burglar out there.
2: Ooh.
0: He's waiting to creep in and rob us.
2: Oh, not to worry. I'll keep a tight grip on my lollipop. Now, come on, Archie. Let's go out and get him.
0: Oh, but steady on, Monica.
2: Oh, no. Come on. I had three ginger pops. They're just far scary. Come on, into the garden.

0: out here.
1: Oh, I just got something wet and clammy with my left hand.
0: Oh, what was it?
1: My right hand.
0: Oh, Monica, be sensible.
1: I can't see a thing, Archie.
0: Well, hold my hand, and I'll lead you up the garden path. Oh, come on. Come on, here we go. Now, careful now.
1: Archie.
0: That's it. Oh. Oh, stop. Monica, look, a clue. Someone must have been here. There's a cigarette end on the grass. And it's still alight.
1: Oh, perhaps I have a whiff. Oh, Archie, it's a glowworm.
0: Shh, quiet now. Shh. Look, there he is. There's the burglar, walking up and down by that tree.
1: So he is. Watch. I can smell something very fishy afoot.
0: Yeah, not surprised. You're standing in the fertilizer.
1: Wind your neck in. Oh, Archie, I know how to catch him. Let's climb up the tree, and then as he passes by, we'll jump on him.
0: Oh, that's it. That's a good idea. All right, give us a leg up. Come on.
1: Okay, here we go.
0: That's it. Oh,
1: sit on this branch. Archie. Archie, stop wriggling.
0: Well, there's an earwig crawling up my leg.
1: Jolly nice. If you like that sort of thing. Quiet. Here he comes.
0: Oh, Monica, I'm so excited. Oh, I've got perspiration coming out of my hands.
1: Yes, and I've got pimples coming out of my goose.
0: He'll be underneath us in a minute. Oh, all tight now. I've got the handcuffs from my detective set, Betty.
1: That's very good. Stand by, Archie.
0: Right.
1: All right.
0: Yes.
1: Now!
0: Whoa. Stop me. Stop me. Pull him down, Monica. Stop. Get him. Go on, that's right. Oh, that's the idea. Oh. It's Bruff.
1: Oh, dear. Wrong crook.
2: You little ruffians, get those handcuffs off me at once. I can't move. Get them off, I say.
1: Oh, Archie, you'll never make a policeman. Look what you've done. You've handcuffed his right hand to his left ankle.
2: Come on, unlock those handcuffs at once. Now, where's the key? Come on.
0: Monica, you had it last. Have you got it?
1: No.
2: Listen, you two, don't stand there talking while I'm trussed up like a chicken like this. Monica, go and get a file at once.
1: Mr. Buff, this is no time to be doing your nails.
2: Hey, don't be cheeky. Run along and get the toolkit at once. Archie, that girl gets worse and worse.
0: What is all that there, really, Bruff? When you look at my shirt, you ought to remember that underneath that tattered blouse, there lies a tattered vest.
1: Here, I've got the tools. Now, Archie, you hold the chisel on the chain of the handcuff, and I'll bash it with a hammer.
2: Oh, my finger! Oh, that's my thumb!
1: Look out, kneecap! Here I come!
2: Monica, that was my wrist. You're supposed to hit the chisel.
1: I know, and all the time I'm getting nearer.
2: Oh, well, thank goodness I'm free at last. You little hooligans, what on earth were you playing out here at this time?
0: Well, we were only trying to... Here, wait a minute. What were you doing, Bruff, lurking around in the garden?
1: Yes.
0: At the night time like this?
3: Peter, darling, I've been waiting here for ages. Where are you?
0: Well, what do you know? It's the girl next door.
3: Yes, but just listen. She can't speak properly.
0: Come on, Monica, what a waste of time. We didn't catch the burglar after all.
3: No, but if we'd have come 10 minutes later, we certainly have caught Mr. Bruff.

0: like me to blame. Tell me, please, tell me soon, what is the name of the tune?
1: Well, today, I'd like to hear one of my favorite old tunes. It's called My Blue Heaven.

0: well, for the very last week of term. You know, we usually go out and have a dinner. Oh, Dr. Seacombe isn't half excited.
1: Good morning, chap. I'm ready for the dinner party. How do I look?
0: Oh, Dr. Seacombe, well, look at you.
1: Yes, I thought you'd be amazed. You wouldn't think it possible that one man could be so handsome and rakish. Go on, Seacombe, lad. Give the mirror a treat.
0: Oh, sir. Oh, he's waltzing now. He looks like an elephant chasing its tail.
1: Sir. I'm sorry, Laddie. I'm just loosening up.
0: Well, don't go too far. You're loose enough as it is.
1: I'll attend to you when the room stops going round.
0: Well, you shouldn't waltz round like that if it affects you.
1: Waltzing round affect me? Nonsense.
0: Well, what are you doing on all fours?
1: That's nothing to do with my waltzing. The stupid ball keeps going up and down.
0: Look, can you see me all right?
1: Only too well, laddie. Do we have to sit there in threes?
0: Oh, dear. Come on, sir. I'll help you up.
1: Oh, that's better. I can't understand it. It's probably dancing on an empty stomach. I'll just nip out and get a bit of breakfast.
0: But you just had one breakfast.
1: Trust you to count.
0: Well, never mind, sir.
2: Hello, Archie. Looking forward to tonight?
0: Oh, hello, Miss Dinglebody. Oh, yes, I am looking forward to it. But, you know, it won't be as good as last year's.
1: I didn't go last year.
0: That's what I mean.
1: Watch it, laddie. One more retort of that caliber, and the master will be in and out before you know he's been.
2: Oh, Harold, I'm so looking forward to seeing you in evening dress.
1: Agatha, what do you mean? I'm already in evening dress.
2: Oh, forgive me, Harold. I've never seen a green one before.
1: Oh, that is a brush off.
0: Look, if this is evening dress, sir, where are the tails?
1: Here.
2: Harold, you're not supposed to tie them round your waist. The tail should drop down at the back.
1: I had to choose between the tails dropping down or my trousers.
0: Oh, I never heard anything so silly.
1: It's all right for you. A couple of tacks and you're catered for.
2: Now, is that nice, Harold?
1: Well, he shouldn't go around making an innuendo like that.
0: Innuendo?
1: Yes, put the Radio Times in a window and say hello to Ronnie Walden. The Radio Times! Television! Agatha, did you hear this? Shall we dance?
2: Harold, let's get back to the subject of your evening dress.
0: Yes, sir. You know, you really should wear a bow tie.
1: I couldn't get one. This ordinary tie will have to do.
2: Don't think I'm being critical, Harold, but couldn't you have found a tie that didn't have Marilyn Monroe on it?
1: Marilyn. This is my favorite tie. In a high wind, she does a wiggle dance. Yeah, you watch your eye.
2: Harold, come on. See you later, Archie.
0: Well, I hope Miss Dinglebody fixes him up. He looks like a pile of rubbish with a face on top. Oh, look, it's Mr. Miles.
3: Morning, Master Archie.
0: Oh, Mr. Miles, look, why aren't you getting ready for the dinner tonight?
3: Oh, not me, thank you. I'm not cut out to go prancing around in them monkey suits.
0: But you don't have to dance, you can just eat.
3: No, that wouldn't seem right, me sitting in one of them fancy cafes. I should look like a tomtit in a peacock show.
0: Well, we miss you, you know.
3: Bless you, Master Archie. That's very, very kind of you, but I've got to get packing, you know. I've got to get my cart in order, like.
0: Well, look who's here.
3: Ah, my old donkey, Knocker. I send her a telegram and we're off on the road again today.
0: Well, Knocker. Here, there's a basket of carrots in the house. I'll go and get them.
1: Morning, pick up.
3: Down, Knocker, down. That isn't food.
1: Oh, she bit me.
3: Well, isn't that nice? She remembers you.
1: I prefer to be forgotten.
3: Well, I can't stand here gossiping all day. Just check what's in the cart, will you? Net for holding rabbit, pen for pig, hook on the back for tethering the horse.
0: But you haven't got any animals.
3: Ah, but we should be passing old Cockthorn Farm, you see, a little bit later on. We should pick some up. Now then, pots, pans, kettles. Oh, by the way, Dr. Seacombe, have you ever brewed tea in an old tin can?
1: No, but I should think it'd be rather fun.
3: Well, I'm glad you think so, because I've knocked off your kettle.
1: Oh, you can't take that in it. It's got my life savings in it.
3: Oh, dang me, I didn't know that. Which one is it?
1: Oh. Here we are. Ah, this is it. There. My life savings.
0: Yeah, but there's only 14 bob here.
1: I'm only young.
0: Yeah, mentally, yes.
2: Hello, Mr. Miles. Why, look, old knocker.
3: Well, now, I'd just like to thank you people for being so nice-like. And any time I see you on the road, I'll be pleased to give you a lift.
0: Oh, thank you very much, Mr. Miles.
2: We shall miss you and Knocker.
1: Well said, Agatha. Now, off you go, Tinker. May your road be smooth.
3: Thank you. Thank you very much. Say goodbye, Knocker.
2: Goodbye.
0: Goodbye.
3: Well, goodbye all, and have a nice time at your dinner tonight.
0: We will. Bye-bye.
3: I love my Knocker, and she loves me with a fal dal doddle dido dee. The countryside in spring will see with a fal dal.

0: Well, Archie, my boy, this is our last program. What are you going to do with yourself now?
1: Brad, I'm going to go home for a holiday.
0: Really?
1: Yes, I'm going back to see the corny country cousins of mine. Hometown, want to wander round your back street.
2: Ah, that's the place.
1: See your tumble-down old shack street.
2: Yes, sir.
1: I'd love to walk in on those corny country cousins of mine.

0: And so, being the end of term, Archie, Miss Singlebody, and Dr. Seacombe made their way to the Café du Poison. We would like to believe it was Poison, but there was only one S. However, they entered in fine style.
1: Can I have your coats, monsieur?
2: Why, are you cold? Are you cold?
3: Honestly, you can't take him anywhere.
4: Oh, he's just excited, Archie.
1: And now, Dr. Seacombe, sir, will you follow me?
2: Did you hear that, Agatha? He knows my name.
4: Harold, stop showing off.
2: Showing off, Agatha? The waiter knew me? A special table for the orchestra? Wait a minute. Who's paying for this?
3: What a lovely place this is.
2: Never mind that. Who's going to be lumbered?
4: Now, don't you worry, Harold. We pay in turn. 2 years ago, I paid. Last year, Archie paid. Mm-hmm. And, can I have the menu?
2: Leave it alone.
3: Now, don't cause a scene, sir. I ordered in your name the best of everything.
1: In my name? Either the table to your liking, sir, or would you like one a little nearer to the orchestra?
3: The nearer the orchestra, the more expensive, sir.
2: With it, all right. The band is rather noisy, isn't it? But it will be when it starts. Have you another table?
1: Where do you suggest, sir?
2: In the street?
1: Monsieur is pleased to make us a joke. Now, what are we having?
2: We are not paying for yours.
4: Harold, they all talk like that.
3: Well, now, let me see. Now,
2: if you don't mind, laddie, I'll order. Now, let me see the menu. Mm-hmm. Three coffees.
1: Monsieur, is a restaurant, not a coffee shop.
4: Give me the menu.
2: Agatha.
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4: What are you having, Harold?
2: Chicken.
1: Kittens, roti, and also three coffees, dear.
2: I made it a lackout. 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I'll have the choice and untouch it, goo. Egg and chips.
1: Merci beaucoup, monsieur. Merci beaucoup.
2: Please. Yeah,
3: incidentally, waiter, where is the orchestra?
1: The orchestra? Oh, you cannot see them. They are behind the curtain. They are very, very shy, you know. I asked them to play for you. I asked them.
4: Thank you.
2: If we play to fit near the orchestra, I don't see why we can't watch them.
1: Listen. There we are, monsieur. The orchestra is delighted to play for you. They all say how much they consider it an honor, sir, and I... Oh, I went. Excuse me, sir. I think the conductor have a little cramp, sir.
2: I wonder how much that'll cost me.
4: You know, I smell a rat somewhere.
3: But you ordered chicken, didn't you?
4: Oh, no. That stands behind the curtain.
2: I say, waiter.
1: Yes, sir. Yes, sir.
2: While you're there, will you ask them to play something different?
1: Of course, monsieur. They have the unlimited repertoire.
2: Un moment.
3: Oh, I say. Wait enough to put you off your food, isn't it?
2: Quick, cancel your order.
1: Now, monsieur, how do you like that food?
3: Oh, it's terrible. Ask him to play something else.
1: Oh, blimey. No more.
4: Don't be difficult, Archie.
3: Well, it was a shocking tune, wasn't it?
4: It's a gramophone you've got there, isn't it?
1: What do you expect, John Barbirolli and his Hop 7?
2: I won't be insulted here.
1: Well, where would you like to be insulted, sir?
4: The audacity. As soon as we've eaten, we'll leave.
2: No, let's leave now.
1: There's your bill, monsieur.
2: Bill? £7.12 and six. We've had nothing.
1: It's a very expensive sir, yes, isn't it?
3: Go on, sir, pay him. We'll go somewhere else.
2: £7.12 and 6.
1: Haven't you got it, monsieur?
2: No, no, of course I have. Me, the playboy of East Acton?
1: Very well, monsieur. I will return when you have sought him out.
3: Let me think about it and I'll go on ahead of you.
2: No,
3: eh?
2: No, no, let's not leave yet, eh? Let's sit here and...
5: Why, are you counting the diners?
2: I may have to wash up.
5: Just tell the man you can't pay, that's all. Waiter?
2: No, please don't.
1: Yes, mademoiselle.
5: Waiter, Dr. Seacom cannot pay the bill.
2: No, no, don't believe I have sacks of money. I think we stay. What's the cabaret? You have a cabaret, I presume?
1: Oh, it all depends, sir. You see, monsieur, all of the people who cannot pay the bills, they go on to the cabaret act. Yes, sir?
2: Oh. Would you announce me as Harry Hartrob?
1: And so you cannot foot the bill, huh? Ha ha! I thought as much.
2: Well, you know, I think I'm rather short at the moment.
3: He's not interested in your height.
2: Anyway, would you be good enough to announce me?
1: One moment. There is another unfortunate who cannot pay his bill before you. Excuse me. Ladies and gentlemen, cabaret time. And our first artist is a Monsieur Arnold Fringer, singer.
2: Piece of pie, and I was worried about paying the bill.
1: Oh, my papa, to me he was.
6: Your turn now, sir.
3: Sir, you're on. You're not afraid, are you?
2: No, it's so cozy under the table.
5: Oh, Harold, I'm sure you'll be all right. Well, let him get on, sir.
3: Bring him on. Come on, we're waiting. Oh, they're getting restless, sir. Somebody's only got to throw one plate and they all start.
2: Yeah, well, put that plate down.
1: Ladies and gentlemen, Harry Hartrob. Bravo!
2: Come into the garden, boy! How much is that bill again?
3: £7.12 and 6.
2: Oh, juggling with two plates. Hop, here we go. I'm preventing monologue. There's a little yellow idol.
1: No, please, please, please, I do not wreck the play. Let us have no trouble.
3: Yes, sir. Let's do an acrobatic act.
5: Well, how do you mean, Archie?
3: Well, you stand on Dr. Seacombe's shoulders, and I'll stand on your shoulders.
2: And then what?
3: I'll climb out through the skylight.
7: A Lord Jack, he is, my lord.
1: No, no, no, no, no. They will erect the place in a minute.
8: Well, what about the singing voices?
1: There's only one waiter besides me. Quick, get an apron on.
7: Right.
1: By special request, Nelly D. Hey!
9: Let an old mill by the stream lay.
2: You get the door, laddie, and hold it open.
3: Okay, sir.
2: Right. Next towards it and...
5: Oh, Harold, I love you.
2: Agatha, I love... Oh, oh, oh!
9: And the water's a flow. She's a mother of the law.
2: We're near the door now.
3: I've got your coat, sir.
2: All right, then.
9: Dear, my heart, dear, I love you, Nelly.
2: Oh, goodbye, folks. See you again.

0: week.
1: Yes, thanks, folks. And we'll be back. And before we go, I would like to thank all the BBC staff who make our program possible. Our wonderful cast, Beryl Reed, Hattie Jakes, Peter Madden, Ronald Chisney, Harry Secombe, Bernard Miles, all for their wonderful support. Our scriptwriters, Eric Sykes and Ronnie Wolfe, and the BBC Review Orchestra conducted by Harry Rabinovich.

0: That recording of Educating Archie, which was first heard last Thursday evening, was written by Eric Sykes and Ronald Wolfe and produced by Roy Spear. Musical arrangements during the series were by Peter Akister and John Gregory.
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0: Jimmy Clitheroe as the Clitheroe Kid, with Peter Sinclair, Patricia Burke, Danny Ross, and Diana Day in...
1: Once Upon a Cup Tie.
2: These tickets will come as a welcome surprise. Best wishes. Yours sincerely, Harold Whittaker, Chairman Rovers Football Club. We got that, Shuttleworth?
3: Harold Whittaker, Chairman Rovers Football Club. Yes, got it, Mr. Whittaker.
2: Right. That only leaves the two cup tickets from my personal allocation for Mr. Peter Sinclair.
3: Peter Sinclair. Got it, Mr. Whittaker.
2: Now, he lives at 33 Lilac Avenue. No, don't write that.
3: Lilac Avenue, no, don't write... Oh, I'll cross that out, Mr. Whittaker.
2: Yes, do that, Shuttleworth. I want you to deliver these two tickets personally by hand.
3: Personally by hand.
2: Don't write everything down.
3: Oh, sorry, Mr. Whittaker. I'll deliver them to Lilac Avenue.
2: You'll deliver them to Mr. Peter Sinclair himself. If he's not there, bring them back. Whatever you do, don't give them to his grandson, Jimmy Clitheroe. I'll have the same trouble as they had when we were in it third round.
3: Oh, there was trouble, was there?
2: You're not kidding. Trouble with a capital A-H. Alfie Hall. You ever met him?
3: No, I have not had the pleasure.
2: It's no pleasure, believe me. I took the tickets myself to the house. Four of them for third round cup tie. There was only the two of them in. Jimmy the Menace and his daft mate Alfie. And I made the mistake of leaving tickets with him.
3: Who? The Menace or his daft mate?
2: Oh, the daft mate, Alfie. The Menace was on the phone ringing some school pal of his, trying to get the answer to his homework questions, I think.
4: Hello? Hello, Mrs. Higginbottom. Would you put my pal Ozzie on the phone, please?
2: Now, you've got my message for Mr. Sinclair when he comes in, Mr. Hall.
5: Yes, you're Mr. Whittaker. Chairman of the Rovers.
4: Hello, Blabberchops. Listen, this homework. I want the answer to question two.
5: And you've left 10 bob tickets for the cup tie next week against Chelsea.
4: Got it, Ozzie? Yes. The one about the chap with the 12 oranges and 9 lemons, who flogs them for 2 bob a pound and spends the money on apples. Now, what would he get? Never mind tummy ache, fatso. Just give me the answer.
5: Don't shut up, Jimmy. You better come in the roving room, Mr. Livers. The living room, Mr. Rovin.
2: Whittaker. Look, they're in that envelope on the oldstand. Now, I've got to be off now.
5: Yeah, but don't worry, Mr. Whittaker. I'll see Mr. Sinclair gets his apples. Beats his tickets. Get them. Yeah, but I'll throw you out. They'll show you out.
2: Right, but look. Tell him he's not got to let on to the supporters' club about those tickets, because if they find out I've given some to a non-member, they'll string me up at Gormouth by me braces.
4: Hang on, Ozzie. Oh, where the heck is it? You what, Ozzie? I can't find me boot to write the answer in.
5: Now, don't worry, Mr. Whittaker. I'll see that Mr. Sinclair gets your braces. Hangs your tickets up. I'll start again.
2: Oh, don't bother. I want to get my car moved before those dustbin men get here.
5: Oh, yes, they are at the top of the street. Mrs. Clitheroe's out and she has something for them. Oh, there's a load of old rubbish here.
2: Yes. Do you think there'll be room for you in the bin?
5: Oh, yes. We don't put the lid on. Old papers and magazines and that. I forgot to put them in. Oh, come on, the way I'm a twit. See, I'm going to tell Jimmy.
4: There's no need to tell me, Alfie. I know you're a twit. Hang on a minute, Ozzie. What did you want, mister?
2: Me head examining for talking to him. Now, look, Mr. Hall, don't lose those tickets. There'll be blokes queuing up half the night to get theirs. Off now. Cheerio.
5: Yeah, cheerio, Mr. Mitica. Cheerio, Mr. Chairman. Go, ta-da.
4: Alfie, before you let him go, you should have asked him if you could be the club's new mascot. I mean, the old one was a goat as well.
5: But your Susan wouldn't let me go to football matches every Saturday, Alfie. But did you say I'm a goat?
4: Of course not. Come back in the room, Billy.
5: Billy? Yeah, I'm Alfie. Of course, stop going on about goats and help me. Yeah, but I've got some rubbish to get rid of for your nanny. Your mammy.

0: Get him off again.
1: I won't be a minute, Mr. Dustman.
2: Well, I'm glad we got rid of it, I must say. Did the dustman take all the rubbish, Shelfie?
0: Yes, Mrs. Clitheroe.
1: Nearly all, ma'am. Aunt Susan's still here.
0: I'll give you such a smack. You won't be so cocky when your granddad comes home and finds out what's happened to the ticket.
1: Sorry, Alfie. Did me shoe dirty your trousers? Here, borrow my hanky. And stuff it in your mouth.
3: Alfie, what were you saying about granddad?
0: Nothing, Susan. Nothing at all.
3: Nothing?
1: Yes, when Alfie speaks, he always says nothing. Don't you, Alfie?
0: Gal, I've plenty to say to you, cheeky. All the way there in the ambulance.
3: Oh, look at the time, Susan. We'd better get started on the tea. Bring the rest of that shopping, will you please, love?
4: All right, you are, Mother. I'll see you in a minute, Alfie.
0: Here I am, Susan. Yeah, now listen for me, boy. We've got to do something about replacing them cup tickets.
1: Yeah, that you chucked in the dustbin with all the other old envelopes. And you heard what the man said on the phone. They've burned all the stuff from Lilac Avenue. All our rubbish has been incinerated.
0: Yeah. Incinerated. Look, it was as much your fault as mine. You moved that envelope off the hall table to write Ozzy's answer on it, and you put it with the others.
1: Well, you didn't tell me it had me granddad's cup tickets in it. Ta-ra, Alfie. It was nice knowing you. I'll see you get a smashing wreath.
0: Stop being funny. What are we going to do?
1: If me granddad walks in, a 4-minute mile.
0: Oh, he'll go mad, Jimmy. We've got to think of some way of replacing them tickets before he finds out.
1: I know, and I've thought of a way. Listen, after you've brought our Susan home from the dance tonight, don't come in. As soon as you get her home tonight, go in the bushes.
0: I'm not taking your Susan in the bushes.
1: Not her. I mean, after she's gone in, you hide in the bushes till I bring all your equipment out.
0: Oh, I see. You mean, what equipment?
1: One camp stool, one blanket, and a hot water bottle. You're going camping tonight, Alfie, with all the other mugs down at the football ground.

0: Dorothy? Are you there in the bushes?
1: Well, Gotham, frozen stiff.
0: I wish your tongue was frozen stiff. You nearly gave the game away to our Susan, didn't you, blabbermouth? I heard you. When she said, why are you in such a hurry to leave, you said, I have to go in the bushes.
1: I got a bit confused, that's all. Anyway, she didn't think anything was wrong.
0: No, she knows you're always confused. Anyway, here's your hot water bottle.
1: What for?
0: Shove it up your pullover to keep you warm. If you still feel cold, set fire to your vest.
1: Look, I've been waiting for ages. Where have you been?
0: In bed, of course. There's no point in us both suffering.
1: Right, now, look here.
0: I mean, I had to wait till our Susan went to bed. And she was 20 minutes in that bathroom, plastering the fizzle with beauty treatment. Just to look nice for you.
1: And for me?
0: Yeah, she does it every night. Cold cream, hot cream, vanishing cream. And all for a clot like you.
1: Look, I'm warning you, any more funny remarks and I'm going home. I don't fancy queuing up all night in this weather, not even for your granddad.
0: You're not doing it for me, granddad. You lost the tickets. If me granddad had lost them, he'd queue up. He's not scared of the cold. He once slept out all night in the garden. And he was sober.
1: He slept in the garden?
0: Well, in the cold frame.
1: I don't believe you.
0: It's true. He grew a vegetable marrow for a competition, and on the telly the night before, they said there was going to be frost. So to stop the marrow being damaged, he slept with it in his arms. He did. In the garden. All night.
1: Did he say that, eh?
0: Yeah, and in the morning, that's how they found him. Frozen to the marrow.

0: all, you should put an advert in the paper. Lost one set of brains, never been used.
1: Now, don't start on me again. I said I'm sorry.
0: I get to the ground at 10:30 in the morning, and what do I find? The pay box is closed, the tickets all gone, and you fast asleep in the player's entrance here.
1: But I couldn't keep awake. Well, I tried everything, singing, running about, standing on one leg. When the policeman came round, I even offered to take his dog for a walk.
0: What happened?
1: He growled at me and showed his teeth.
0: Hey, fancy a policeman doing that?
1: Yes. Look, the dog did that.
0: Oh, the policeman just licked your face.
1: Yes, oh, sure.
0: You shut up for good when my grandad finds out there's no tickets. He'll growl at you and show his teeth.
1: Listen, there's still a chance of getting some tickets. I banged on the ticket office window till the man opened it again and he told me where to go.
0: I don't blame him.
1: He told me there's a pub where the ticket touts go and I might get four there if I pay a bit extra.
0: Oh, good. Which pub?
1: I can't remember the name.
0: Well, go and bang on the window again. With your head this time.
1: Listen, clever fella. I knew I'd forget the name, so I wrote it down on an envelope in my pocket. Here it is. Listen, 12 oranges and 9 lemons at 2 shillings a pound. Oh, no, that's not it. No, it's on the other side.
0: That's the envelope I wrote my homework on, you twit.
1: That's right, the one I put the tickets in before I threw it in the... I didn't throw it in the dustbin. Oh, look, the tickets are here, Jimmy. Oh, heck, I've queued up all night for no reason at all.
0: Oh, no, Alfie, you had a very good reason for queuing up.
1: What?
0: You're stupid.
2: Come in, Alfie. Jimmy and Grandad are nearly ready.
1: Yeah, thanks, Susan.
2: Well, Jimmy's in here with Mother.
3: Hello, Alfie. Well, you're certainly dressed for the cold, aren't you?
1: Yeah, well, I wore these, really, to save a row. My mum said it was too cold to watch football. My dad said it was all right if I kept...
4: This channel is currently offline for essential maintenance and will be back as soon as possible. Please check back soon.
1: Oh, yes. Mr. Sinclair wants to keep warm.
0: Oh, he'll be all right. He'll be wearing his fur-lined kilt.
1: Fur-lined kilt?
0: Yes, then he can do an impersonation of Ken Dodd.
1: What do you mean?
0: Well, when he sits down, he'll say, First of all, I would like to say how tickled I am.
2: No, you funny boy. Don't believe him, Alfie.
1: Nah, I don't. If Mr. Sinclair wore his kilt, his knees would freeze.
0: No, they won't. Every winter, we have his legs lagged.
3: You two are wasting your time. He's got an answer for everything. Susan, would you fill the flask with tea? The kettle should be boiling, Alan.
5: All right, Mother. I'll make a special flask for Jimmy with the washing up water.
0: The way your tea tastes, I've never noticed the difference.
6: Jimmy. Oh, what's all the shouting for? You're not at the match yet.
0: Well, we need some practice if we're going to wake up that centre forward of ours, Clumsy Carter.
3: Is that what they call him, Clumsy Carter?
0: Yeah, every time they give him a pass, he falls over his own feet. The other side don't have to beat him. He does it himself.
6: Oh, don't exaggerate, Jimmy.
0: You what? The other week, he tripped himself up that many times, the referee took his name for dirty play.
1: Don't talk, Jack.
0: Luke, he's had 3 penalties this season, and he hasn't hit the ball, never mind the net. The first time his boot flew off and hit a photographer. The second time he kicked the ground, and the third time he missed the ball and kicked the ref.
3: I don't believe a word of it.
1: Shall I answer the door, Mrs. Clayton?
3: Oh, thank you, Alfie.
6: It'll be Higginbotham, I expect.
0: I'm telling you, ma'am, Clumsy Carter's past it. He's too old. Every time he heads the ball, his wig flies off.
3: Oh, you and your stories.
1: Come in, Mr. Higginbotham, or I'll add it.
7: Ready for what? A trip to the North Pole? Hello, Mrs. Clitheroe. Pete.
6: Higgy.
3: Come in, Mr. Higginbottom.
7: The way Alfie's wrapped up when he opened the door, I thought it was Nanook of the North.
3: Now don't you start on him, Miss.

0: Higginbottom.
1: You got the taxi with you, Higgy?
2: Yes, outside.
3: Oh, are we going by taxi?
4: Well, we are. But in that get-up, you better phone for a team of huskies.
5: I've put a flask of tea in here with the sandwiches.
0: Thanks, love. You'd better take charge of it, Father.
1: Right you are, my dear. See, Higgy, I've got a wee drop of the hard stuff to warm us up at half-time.
2: Oh, good, good. You can't beat lubricating the old tonsils if you're going to do a bit of shouting, can you?
1: Your voice doesn't need any lubricating.
4: No, they don't call him Fuggle and Fred for nothing.
3: Oh, that's a good one.
2: What's the joke?
3: That you are. That ain't nothing. I mean, you're nothing. No, nothing is. There's no joke, Fred. Mr. Foghorn. The big involved.
2: Are you trying to be funny?
4: Oh, no, he doesn't have to try. He was born like that.
1: Well, come on now, come on. Let's get going. We want to be on the ground early.
2: Oh, you're right. I want to find somewhere to park the taxi.
1: Well, we don't want to be standing outside the ground for long in this weather waiting for you.
2: Look, I won't be long. I'll be as quick as I can. Anyway, while I'm finding a parking spot, you can go in that snack bar opposite the main gates.
1: All right, Higgy, I'll buy us a cup of tea.
4: Yes, and three straws.
1: I'll have no cheek from you, or you won't go at all.
4: I'm sorry, Grandad. Hey, Mr. Higginbottom, last time I went, I saw a parking spot just behind the cafe. Nobody seems to notice it.
2: Well, perhaps you're not allowed to park there.
4: Oh, you are. A car went in just as we were walking to the ground.
2: Okay, I'll have a look.
1: Right. We've got everything now.
4: Yeah. Food, drink, rattle, pea shooter.
1: Pea shooter?
4: Yeah, in case we want Clumsy Carter to jump up and head the ball.

0: Look, your granddad's getting you a cup of tea, so be satisfied.
1: But I want a hamburger.
0: He said you're not having anything more to eat. Anyway, don't tell him, are you?
1: Well, there's a hamburger stand outside near the turnstiles.
0: Yeah, I'm not going out. If you want one, will you tell?
1: All right, I will. I can get me own hamburger. I don't need you.
0: Do you?
1: No, just your money.
0: Right. Oh, get lost.
2: Hello there, boyos. Going to the match, are you?
0: Oh, yes.
2: Well, have you got your tickets, then?
0: Yes, thank you. We've got them. Well, we haven't. He's got them. Not him here. Him over there, his granddad.
2: Come again, boyo.
0: Jimmy's granddad's over there. He's getting some tea. He's got four tickets, not tea. I mean,
1: you asked for it, mister.
2: Oh, I get you. The old gentleman over there has got four tickets, has he?
0: That's right. Four tickets, but only three cups of tea, because we're not all here.
1: You speak for yourself.
2: Well, I hope the old gentleman's got him in a safe place. Not his back pocket or outside pocket, like where anyone could steal them.
1: Oh, no, he's not daft. He's got them in his inside pocket of his jacket.
2: Left or right?
0: Yeah, left. Well, it is left, but you're right. Because you're looking at him.
2: Oh, I see. Very sensible. Well, cheerio, boyos. Enjoy the game, if you see it.
0: what's that? What a funny bloke. Comes up, says hello, and walks away laughing.
1: What's funny about that? Everybody laughs when they walk away from you.
0: There's one who'll be crying sitting next to me in a minute.
1: Hey, he's just bumped into me granddad and spilt your tea.
3: Oh, look where you're going. Sorry, my friend.
0: Yeah, how do you know it's my tea he spilt?
1: Because mine's the full one.
0: Oh, I think... we'll cut it out.
3: You've spilt the tea all over my coat.
2: Oh, I'm really sorry, jockey. Let me wipe it for you.
3: Look, leave me alone. Get off my jacket.
2: Well, I'm only trying to help.
3: Well, I can manage myself.
2: Okay, don't get aerated. I'll pee over the cup of tea.
3: It's all right, you didn't spill much.
2: Right you are, then. Next time we meet, I'll buy you haggis.
0: Oh, yeah, your granddad does not look mad. I thought he was going to chuck a cup of tea at that bloke.
1: What, at the price they charge you? He'll never get that mad.
3: Did you see that fool who bumped into me?
0: Yes, he was over here talking to us.
1: Hello, Mr. Higginbottom's arrived. He must have found a junk yard to park his crock.
3: Did you hear what he said about a haggis?
4: Well, for once this grandson of yours was telling the truth. I found that parking space round the back. Are we ready for off, then?
3: No, we're not.
4: Hello, what's up with you? Have the lady paid for the tea?
3: Look, you cut out the comedy. We'll go as soon as I've drunk the tea and not before.
4: Ah, just a minute. If you want to stop here, you can, but I'm going now. Just hand over my ticket.
3: All right. I'll give you your ticket here. That's funny. Where are they?
0: Ma.
3: The tickets. They've gone.
4: Oh, no. Don't tell me you've lost them.
3: I had them when I came in here.
1: Yeah, that's right. You took them out to check the numbers and put them back in your inside... No, heck.
3: That bloke who bumped into me. He's stolen.
0: I said he was a funny bloke.
4: Oh, you're a right mug, Peter.
3: But it was so quick. He didn't touch me for more than a few seconds.
0: Well, he knew they were in your inside pocket, didn't he?
3: Oh.
0: Well, Jimmy told him.
1: I told Alfie the man must have known.
4: Pete, this little brat's booked to something.
3: Well, I'll find out later. Right now, we've got to get after those tickets or we'll miss the match.
4: Oh, no, we won't. If we don't catch him, those spivs are going to catch you for about £8.
3: What? Me pay £2 a ticket?
4: You lost them, you replace them.
3: Come on, then.
1: Grandad, me and Alfie will wait for you near the turnstiles.
3: All right, but don't go away.
1: Oh, don't worry, we'll stay near the hamburger stand until you get back or Alfie's money runs out.
0: Hey, now, look, you can have one hamburger and no more. Only one, do you understand? There you are, and you're getting no more. That's four hamburgers you've had.
1: Well, waiting round in this cold weather, you've got to eat to keep warm.
0: Yeah, well, the way you're stuffing yourself, you're all ready to burst into flames.
1: Do you begrudge buying me a hamburger? Have a good mind to refuse it.
0: Now, go on, then.
1: Oh, no, I've licked this. I'll refuse the next one.
0: Yeah, there'll be no next one. You told me you wanted a hamburger. You didn't say I had to make a takeover bid for his stall.
1: Oh, jokes as well. You ought to be on the telly. You'd soon be adjusting the sets.
0: Oh, get your hamburger and keep quiet.
1: Hey, Alfie, Look over there. Quick. See that bloke talking to Mr. Whittaker?
0: Where?
1: There, Mr. Whittaker.
0: Oh, yesterday he's the fellow who came with a ticket. He's the director of all this.
1: The fellow who robbed me granddad.
0: No, it wasn't Mr. Whittaker. He looked more like the other bloke there. The one who's brushing Mr. Whittaker's coat with his hands.
1: That's who I mean.
0: But it was Mr. Whittaker who brought the ticket.
1: Never mind. He's coming this way. Quick, buy a bottle of lemonade.
0: Hey, now look, I've bought you enough stuff. You're getting no lemonade.
1: To hit him with. I'll tell him his shoelace is undone. And when he bends down, you clout him.
0: I'm not hitting Mr. Whittaker.
1: Oh, give me strength. I mean, hit the thief. He's coming. Quick, get the bottle. But don't hit him too hard.
0: You mean it might hurt him?
1: Never mind him. I don't want you to break the bottle. I want the money back on the empty.

0: Well, Jim Ladd, I must say I'm very grateful. I thought I'd lost my wallet for good.
1: Oh, that's all right, Mr. Whittaker. Anytime you want a thief catching, just send for Sheriff Wild Jim Hickok, who always gets his man.
0: I will. I'll remember, Sheriff. Well, where's your friend Alfie?
1: Oh, me dopey deputy. You can tell how dopey he is when I've pinned his deputy's badge on him.
0: Oh, why?
1: I pinned it on him while he was in his bath.
0: Oh, you and your jokes.
2: Well, my heart feels a bit better, but it's going black, and the trainer said it'd keep throbbing till it goes down. But it's just swollen, there's nothing in it.
1: He didn't mean your eye, he meant your head.
2: Now, look, you've caused enough trouble.
1: Don't blame me. I planned the attack, Mr. Whittaker, for the thief to bend down to fasten his shoe so Alfie could belt him with the bottle. But Clothead missed the bloke, hit the hamburger stand, and the bottle bounced back in his own eye. If I hadn't thrown me hamburger in the bloke's face, Alfie would have had his chips. Hey, that's a hamburger you owe me, Alfie.
0: You mean you knocked him out with a hamburger?
1: No, while he was wiping the onions out of his eyes, Alfie had time to take a second swipe with the bottle.
0: Well, anyway, I'm very grateful. I must go hit ground now, so you find the others and take them in with this card.
1: Oh, right, Mr. Whittaker. Thanks very much.
0: That's all right. Well, bye-bye, lads. Hope you enjoyed the games.
2: Well, how was all that?
1: I told him how my granddad lost the tickets. So he's invited us all into the director's box.
2: Oh, hey, that's nothing.
1: Come on, let's find me granddad and Mr. Higginbottom. Keep your eye open. You're good one.
3: Right, yeah, you two. Come on with me. Higginbottom's waiting for us.
1: Oh, granddad, you've got a very clever grandson, you have. We're going to the match after all.
3: I know we are. I've just bought the tickets.
1: Well, yes, well, you needn't worry, but... You what?
3: I bought 4 10-bob tickets for £2 each.
1: Well, you daft old grandad. I mean, we don't need them. Mr. Whittaker's given me a free pass to the director's box for 4 of us.
3: Oh, no. And I've wasted £8.
1: Well, you shouldn't have been so quick. Or you should have been a bit quicker when that thief was emptying your pockets.
3: He didn't empty my pockets. He just went straight for the tickets as if he knew where they were.
2: Well, he did, didn't he?
3: Wait a minute. Alfie, what did you say before about him knowing which pocket they were in?
2: But I didn't. Well, I did, but I didn't tell you. Jimmy told him. But no, but nobody told him. He guessed when Jimmy told him.
1: Alfie, go and jam your head in the turnstiles.
3: I thought that was it.
1: Grandad, don't lose your temper before the kickoff, or you won't enjoy the game. You can sell your tickets to some other mug, that man.
3: I can't, but you can. Give me that free pass.
1: Yes, Grandad.
3: Now you've got 10 minutes before the match starts. So if you want to claim your seat in the director's box, start selling.
1: But Grandad,
3: wait here, Alfie, till I get Higginbottom.
2: Right, Mr. Sinclair. I'm sorry, Jim.
1: Sorry, you blabbermouth. Here, you're selling 2 of these, and you better be quick if you want to see the game, or I'll buy another bottle of lemonade and do an encore on your other eye.
2: All right.
1: Get cracking. This way for your tickets. Get your tickets here for the match of the year.
2: Tickets for sale. Get your tickets. Lovely tickets, only 2 left.
0: I'll buy them 2 off you.
2: Oh, thank you, sir. Here you are.
1: Get your tickets here.
2: I have so mind, Jimmy.
1: Oh, good lad. Give me the £4.
2: Oh, be daft. The 10 shilling tickets. I sold the 2 for £1.
1: £1? Me grandad paid 2 quid each for them. Oh, don't some ticket touts mothers have them.
4: Those involved with the Clitheroe Kid this week were Peter Sinclair as grandfather, Patricia Burke as mother, Danny Ross as Alfie Hall, Diana Day as Susan, Tony Melody as Mr. Higginbottom, Brian Truman as Mr. Whittaker, and Arnold Peters as Mr. Shuttleworth and the Thief. The recorded program was written by James Casey and Frank Roscoe, produced by James Casey, and starred Jimmy Clitheroe as the kid himself.
1: All right, it was a great match. Well, you can tell. Alfie got that excited when we scored, he stuffed his rattle in his mouth and waved his ham sandwich. Our team played a draw and we all had a smashing day except Mr. Higginbottom. When he came out afterwards, he was pinched for parking. It seems the space I told him about was reserved for the chief constable. I only got his hands off me throat by telling him I'd fixed his tickets for the replay. Now the only problem is to get four tickets. So I've told Alfie to have a lie-in tomorrow. Well, I don't want him falling asleep again when he queues up all night on Wednesday. Ta-ra!

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1: We present Wilfred Hyde White and Richard Murdoch in The Men from the Ministry, a weekly tribute to the men of our government service. Men who, when difficulties or danger threaten, know exactly what steps to take. Great big long ones in the opposite direction. Our story centers on Whitehall's General Assistance Department, which keeps in close contact with other key government offices on all kinds of problems.
2: One, there's another wire from the Foreign Office.
3: What?
2: They want us to hurry up with our decisions.
3: Yeah, me, they're so impatient over there.
2: I know, and there's such a lot at stake. We've got to consider the safety of the Queen.
3: Of course we have, of course we have.
2: A false move could be disastrous.
3: Hmm. I've got it.
2: Good.
3: Send them a top priority wire, will you?
2: Yes.
3: We take their bishop with our rook.
2: Brilliant, 1 billion. Oh, it could be the best game of chess we've had. We might even win this one.
3: Why not? Foreign Office aren't all that clever. I believe those first 78 games were a fluke.
2: Oh, there's just one little thing. Isn't the rook supposed to move in a straight line?
3: Oh, is it? Yes, I suppose you're right. But let's call this the exception that proves the rule,
2: yeah.
3: Shall we? Mustn't get bogged down by convention, you know.
2: No, we don't. Hello, General Assistance Department, Richard Lambogging, speaking.
4: Pitkin here.
2: Oh, it's the Permanent Undersecretary.
3: Oh, dear, what a nuisance that fellow is. Hello, Sir Gregory. What a nuisance you are. Oh, I do beg your pardon. Sir Gregory, what a pleasant surprise to hear from
4: you. It's about Cecil.
3: About who?
4: Cecil.
3: Yeah, who's
4: is he? Everything organized at your end?
3: Is everything organized at our end? Cecil, did you say?
4: That's right, Hamilton Jones.
3: Yes.
4: You've read my memo, of
3: Have
4: course.
3: We read his memo? Oh, yes, of course. We always read your memos, Sir Gregory.
4: Then you'll know about Cecil.
3: Then we know about... Will I? Oh, yes, of course we will.
4: Good, good.
3: Yes.
4: Well, Cecil arrives in your office today. So I thought I'd better check to see that you were all prepared.
3: Very good. Quite unnecessary, Mr. Gregory. Do you give my regards to Lady Gregg? Oh, he's rung off.
2: Who's Cecil, then?
3: Oh, it was all in Sir Gregory's memo, too. Surely you've read it.
2: Oh, yes, of course. But the details seem to have slipped my... just a minute. Mildred, will you come in a moment, please? Mildred will know.
5: You wanted me, Mr. Lamb?
2: Ah, Mildred, that memo from Sir Gregory about Cecil.
5: Cecil?
2: Yes, Mildred, don't tell me you didn't read it.
5: Oh, no, Mr. Lamb, of course I read it.
2: Oh, good.
5: Yeah, but I'm not quite sure of all the facts. I'll tell you what, I'll get on to the cleaning lady and see if she knows anything.
3: Now, we haven't time for that, Mildred. Sir Gregory's very anxious about Cecil. He'll be here any moment. We must find the memo.
2: Look in that tray, Mildred.
5: In, out, or pending?
2: Tea. There are some papers under that saucer.
5: Oh, yes, it looks like it. To General Assistance Department, subject Cecil.
2: Right, let me see. This is to inform you that... Oh, my word.
3: Well, too, who is Cecil? Is he one of Sir Gregory's nephews who couldn't get a job in the BBC, do you suppose?
2: Cecil isn't a he at all. It's an it.
3: An it, a what?
2: It's C-E-C-I-L, Central Electronic Computer Information Liaison. An electronic brain, and it's to be kept here.
3: Electronic brain? Nonsense. I won't have brains in my office.
2: Too late. It's being installed today, and they're sending a Miss Sharp to show us how to use it.
3: Miss Sharp? Good heavens, what on earth is that?
2: Came from the outer office.
6: Lady, you idiot! That's a delicate piece of equipment you're handling.
3: Good gracious.
2: I think this must be Cecil.
6: Watch what you're doing, man. If you drop it again, I'll really have something to say. Yeah, well, we must be thankful your foot was there to break its fall the last time. What are you gaping at, man?
2: Oh, you must be Miss Sharp.
6: Of course.
2: Oh.
6: Now, don't get in the way. We've got to find a suitable place to install Cecil. Oh, what about that nice little cubbyhole through there? That'll do nicely.
2: That's my office.
6: Oh, was it indeed?
2: Hmm?
6: Righto. Men, bring it through here. And why don't you get this old desk out of the way and tear down that disgusting calendar?
2: But, Miss Sharp, I...
3: Well, I'm sure you can cope with the situation, too. Getting on for my lunchtime, I see.
2: But you can't leave us now. Oh, we can.
6: There. Cecil is now fully installed and ready to function. And as you know, a computer is basically an answering machine. feed your information correctly, set your requirements clearly, and Cecil will solve any logical problem.
2: Oh, jolly kind. Would he care for a cup of tea?
6: Don't be facetious, Mr. Lamb. And kindly see that no tea is ever spilt on this computer.
2: Oh, I will.
6: Yes, for Cecil's mechanism is extremely fragile and his balance is delicate.
2: Yeah, I feel the same way myself sometimes in the morning.
6: Tell me, do you smoke?
2: Not just now, thank you.
6: I'm not offering you one, ma'am. There'll be no smoking in this office while Cecil is here. The atmosphere must be kept free from all impurities.
5: I suppose it's all right if we breathe now and then.
6: As long as we take precautions. I'd like you to wear these surgical masks while you're in this room. Come along now, put them on.
2: These things?
5: All right.
2: I can't see a thing with this on.
6: Over the mouth, Mr. Lamb.
2: Oh, I see.
6: Mm-hmm. And what's the matter with you, Miss Murphy? Lift the mask, I can't hear a word you're saying.
5: I said you won't be able to hear a word I'm saying if I wear this mask.
6: Oh, well, very well. We'll dispense with them for the moment. Now, have you any questions?
5: Yes. Is this computer like those weighing machines? You know, talking and everything.
2: Oh, of course it isn't.
6: That's it exactly.
2: Oh.
6: Of course, the voice is the only thing they have in common. Cecil is very much more advanced.
5: Oh, can we hear him then?
6: Certainly. Now, I see there's a problem here from the Ministry of Transport asking for an analysis of two kinds of motor engines. Now, I feed in the data, so...
7: Hello, what's going on here? Oh, it's been installed then.
6: And who is this?
8: This is an obsolete type. Only functions when well-oiled.
7: Who says that? Who says that?
2: This is Mr. Hamilton Jones. This is Miss Sharp.
7: How do you do?
8: Tough and durable, not suitable for sporting purposes.
7: Oh, I've got it. It's this funny machine and you're Miss Sharp, eh? I hope you enjoy your stay here, Miss Sharp.
6: I'm not here to enjoy myself.
7: Oh, no, of course not. She's not here to enjoy herself.
2: No, we'll do our best to see that she doesn't.
7: That's right, yes.
6: I'm here for a fortnight to teach you to use the computer.
7: Ah, yes, Cecil, a fine-looking machine, isn't he? This is the ashtray, I suppose?
6: Oh, that is the information slot. And kindly remove that filthy cigar from it.
7: Oh, I'm so sorry. It looks just like an ashtray to me.
6: Yes. Well, let me make one thing clear. This machine must not be exposed to the obnoxious weeds.
7: You hear that, too? You're to keep away from the computer.
6: I mean tobacco. As I've already told your staff, this office is out of bounds to tobacco, tea, cakes, biscuits, or anything else that might cause smoke or crumbs about the place.

0: Oh, Mr. Lamb, that woman is irritating. I swear she wears Harry Tweed knickers.
1: Oh, never mind, Mildred. Her fortnight's up tomorrow.
0: Well, honestly, the way she terrorized this office, it's like being back at school. Except that every time I put my hand up, she just puts more work in it.
1: Well, you've managed very well, Mildred, keeping the torch of freedom burning.
0: Oh,
1: is that my tea and biscuits?
0: Yes, Mr. Lamb. I smuggled it in the out tray.
1: Oh, good girl. When I've finished it, you can smuggle it out in the in tray.
0: Oh, I think it's a shame, though, you having to eat your biscuits in secret like this. Here, I'll come back when the coast's clear.
1: Oh, thank you. Oh, I do like a nice cup of tea in the morning. Still, Mildred's brew is better than nothing.
2: Morning, morning. Where is everybody? Two, what on earth are you doing in the map cupboard?
1: Oh, I'm morning, Mum. They're just having my 11th. You know how Miss Sharp is about biscuit crumbs.
2: Ridiculous. My number two having nibbled biscuits in the map cupboard? Who's in charge of this office? That's what I'd like to know.
3: Oh, come along, Miss Merton. Hurry up. And where's Mr. Hamilton Jones? I want a word with him.
2: Move over a bit. Time I had a look at those maps, too.
1: Yes. Right you are, Mum.
3: Oh, there you are, you two. What on earth are you doing in the map cupboard?
2: Oh, yeah. That's a good question. What are we doing in the map cupboard?
1: Well, yes. Oh, I know. We're just getting out.
2: Yes, just getting out of the map cupboard, yes.
3: Oh, goodness knows how you'll manage after tomorrow. It's my last day here, you know.
1: Well, thank heavens for that.
3: What did you say, Mr. Lamb?
1: I said thank heavens for that. Thank Evans. You know, he's our Welsh colleague. Sent us a map of land, didn't he?
2: Oh, Evans.
3: I see. Well, as I'm leaving you, I want to make sure you're completely familiar with the computer controls. We're going to have a thorough demonstration.
2: What a splendid idea, splendid idea. Only wish I could stay, but it's been a long morning, and I've just remembered this urgent luncheon engagement. My number two will be happy to oblige you.
3: Mr. Hamilton Jones, you may not be seeing me for some time.
2: Oh, thank heavens. I do beg your pardon, Mr. Hamilton. Well, fellow.
3: Oh, very well. I'll go over everything with you, Mr. Lamb.
1: Oh, goody, goody.
3: Yes. Well, you haven't an urgent luncheon engagement, have you?
1: Well, it's funny. Now you mention it, I'm afraid not.
3: Good. Now then, let's move over to the computer. Now, you realize there's a great deal of interest in this experiment.
1: Yes.
3: Yes. Every ministry department expects a full report on the computer results weekly. Are you listening, Mr. Lamb?
1: Yes. Weekly.
3: Now then, information input... Neutronic flow,
1: yes.
3: Regulator.
1: Regulator,
3: yes, regulator, programming device,
1: program.
3: Yes, and over here,
1: yes.
3: A display of rotating symbols.
1: Yeah.
3: You know what to look for in them, of course.
1: Oh, yes, three melons, three plums, or a jackpot.
3: Oh, Mr. Lamb, please, perhaps we better just tackle some simple problem that's waiting to be dealt with.
1: How about this?
3: Yes.
1: War Office wants Cecil to work out a program of maneuvers for the Birkenhead Light Infantry.
3: I said something quick and simple. That is this week's major task for you after I've gone. I'm not doing that for you.
1: Oh, very well. Some other problem.
3: What sort of fool do people take me for?
1: That's a good one. Let's see if Cecil can work that one.
2: Morning, two.
1: Morning, one. Have a biscuit.
2: Oh, she's gone.
1: Oh, she has indeed. The place won't seem the same without her. I'm happy to say.
2: Well, we can't waste time chatting. There's lots to do. I'll go and set up the chessboard.
1: Oh, good.
2: Where's Mildred, by the way?
1: She's in the computer room giving Cecil a dust down.
2: Oh. Sounds as though she's set Cecil off.
1: Probably tickled his transistors with her feather duster. I'll go and see. Mildred, what are you doing?
0: Oh, Mr. Lamb, you've given me a start.
1: Well?
0: I was just feeding an important problem into Cecil.
1: Oh, well, that's all right, then. I thought for a moment...
4: Crunchy wheat is yum, yum, yummy. Just the thing to fill your tummy.
1: What on earth is that?
4: Crunchy wheat is good for you. Have a plateful, no have to.
0: Well, you see, it's a crunchy wheat slogan competition, Mr. Lamb. I thought if I fed lots of words into Cecil, he'd sort them out. The winner gets £5,000.
1: Mildred, do I understand you're using Cecil for financial gain?
0: Well, I'm sorry.
1: So you should be. Disgraceful misuse of government property. Did you say £5,000?
2: Come along, too. I've set up the chessboard.
0: Oh, good morning, sir.
1: Well, that'll do, Mildred. Get back to your desk.
2: What's the matter with you? You're a bit short with the girl.
1: Well, you'll never believe it. I found her in here using the computer to work out an advertising slogan for some competition.
2: Oh, what a good idea.
1: Hmm?
2: I mean, disgraceful, disgraceful. What are you talking about?
1: The thin end of the wedge. Yes. I mean, yes. Why, if we allowed that sort of thing, there'd be no telling how it would end up.
2: Quite right. The next thing you know, people will be using it to forecast the stock exchange. Racing results.
1: Football pool.
2: Makes you shudder to think of it. Racing results.
1: I say, once, do you suppose it really could forecast the football?
2: It wouldn't be surprised. I never go in for that sort of thing myself.
1: Still, it makes you think.
2: Mugs game, my boy, fancy betting good money on 22 grown-up men running around kissing each other. Good heavens, I wouldn't do that.
1: A computer. Football results. No, it's quite unethical.
2: Most improper.
1: After all, it is the property of the government.
2: Quite so.
1: And only a cad would take advantage of a position of trust to make money for himself.
4: Chelsea 3, West Bromwich Albion 3, Everton 1, Manchester United 1.
1: Manchester United 1. There we are. 8 lovely draws all written down in black and white. Oh, this is exciting. Must admit, I do feel a bit guilty. Still, I'm only doing it in the spirit of, what's that word? Greed. Good heavens, when you're back early from lunch.
2: Yes, but I've got lots to do. What's that paper in hand? Looks like a memo.
1: Yeah, the paper in my... Oh, yes, it does look like a memo, doesn't it?
2: Yes.
1: It is a memo.
2: Well, you want me to sign it, then, won't you?
1: Come along,
2: give it to me.
1: Oh, there you are.
2: Yes. There we are. Can't waste time reading these things. Nobody else does.
1: No, indeed.
2: I'll put it in the out tray.
1: All right, one.
2: What was it about, you know?
1: The memo. Yeah, it's about... I cannot tell a lie. It's a list. A list of draws.
2: Didn't know we handle that sort of thing. Why can't the Wrens do their own stock taking? Now, too, I've got a busy afternoon ahead, so off you go and get on with you, whatever it is you do.
1: Mildred and I are compiling data on the Birkenhead Light Infantry.
2: Yes.
1: Later in the afternoon, good. Cecil's going to work out a series of manoeuvres for
2: them. Very good. Well, keep it up, too.
1: Mildred's got her own ideas on manoeuvres for the soldiers, but they're not quite what we want.
2: No, quite. But I mustn't keep you.
1: Yeah, all right. See you later, Bob.
2: Yes, see me later, that's right. Heaven thought he'd never go. Can't even make a phone call in this place. In peace. He's not a bad chap. He fusses so.
5: Hello? Jim Dribble, Turf Accountant.
2: Oh, yes. Oh, good afternoon. I just want to check the runners of the big race tomorrow. It's Hamilton Jones speaking.
5: Ah, glad you rang. Yeah, what about the doings, eh?
2: What about the doings?
5: The doings, your accountant.
2: Oh, my God, what funny expressions you people do use. Yes, my account, has it been the doings? Has my account been piling up a bit? As I've been rather busy lately. Still, you know me. I'll let you have my check as soon as you say the word.
5: Yeah, you never tell me what the word is. Already tried most of the ones I know.
2: Now, let's not quibble, Dribble. Oh, dear. Don't think you heard that, did you, Dribble? What about these horses? Let's see.
5: Let me check them. Big race tomorrow.
2: That's it.
5: Agop. There's, first of all, Tower of London.
2: Yes, I've got that.
5: Yeah, that should be favourite. You got that,
2: Tower of London, yes, yeah, thank you. Tower of London.
5: Fancy Free.
2: I just spelled Free. I've got that, yes. Fancy Free, yes.
5: Yeah, Stop at Nothing.
2: Stop at Nothing, he's the, yes.
5: Yeah, Shall We Dance?
2: Oh, yes, I know the owner. Yes.
5: Banjo. Rusty Tap.
2: He hasn't run lately, has he?
5: Kimona.
2: What a trip. I beg your pardon?
5: Kimona,
2: yes.
5: Yeah, got that one. And Mock Attack.
2: Kimona, did you say?
5: Kimona and Mock Attack.
2: Mock Attack.
5: Yeah, 8 runners you've got there, have you?
2: Yes.
5: Do you want to place your bet now?
2: No, thank you. I'll hang on to it a bit. I've got a bit of computing to do. I beg your pardon. I'm calculating. I'll ring you back. Now then, let's have a look at the form. Tower of London. Yes, him, trained by Cecil, beaten twice, won fourth race once, good. Now then, Cecil, if I give you all the form, you can give me the first 3, can't you? And no messing about, or I'll flick cigar ash up your intake.
6: Yes,
1: As I strolled along in Parliament Square with an independent air, you could hear the girls declare, he must be a millionaire.
0: Oh, Mr. Lambert, you're very cheerful for a Monday morning.
1: And why not, Mildred? Dame Fortune has smiled, and you see before you a man of substance.
0: Do what?
1: I've done it, Mildred. I've won the pool. 8 draws on the treble charm.
0: Oh, yes. Jane. You? Oh, I'm smashing. Oh, that's just marvelous. Oh, I think I'm going to have one of me come over.
1: Oh, steady, Mildred, steady. I shan't allow it to unbalance me, and neither should you.
0: Oh, I don't know how you managed to stay so calm.
1: I shall not allow this big wind to change my way of life. Money isn't everything. Work and duty come first.
0: Oh,
1: That's a little speech I've prepared for the press.
0: Oh.
1: And it's true. One must be sensible and responsible. And keep a sober, steady outlook. And all I've got to add is, I'm rich! Rich! Do you hear? I'm dirty, filthy, stinking rich! Oh,
2: hey! What's going on here? Why are you doing that obscene dance now?
1: Oh, good morning, one. I had a spot of luck over the weekend.
2: Did you more than I did? Wretched horse is still running.
0: Hey, no! This is the football pool, sir. Mr. Lamb's won first divvy on the treble charm.
2: Bless my soul, football pools. That rings a bell. What was it you were saying the other day to...
1: I forget.
2: Yes, something about using our computer to do the pools, and then we agreed it would be unethical. That's
1: yes.
2: The word.
1: What a coincidence.
2: A coincidence, yes. How much have you won?
1: Well, it depends how many others have got first prize. Mm. I shan't know till they declare the first dividend, but I expect about £50,000.
2: £50,000? You're quite right. It was a coincidence.
1: Yes, wasn't it?
2: Should you know, I've been meaning to ask you over to dinner one evening.
0: General Assistance Department, to whom did you wish to speak to?
6: Mr. Hamilton Jones. This is Sir Armitage Ware at the Foreign Office.
0: It's for you, sir. It's Sir Armitage Ware at the Foreign Office.
2: Thank you. Hello, Tubby.
6: Morning, Buffy.
2: What is it now? Worked out an answer to our last move yet, have you?
6: Well, I was going to query that with you. I'm sure you're not supposed to have 3 bishops on the board.
2: Oh, I didn't think you'd notice that.
6: What is that?
2: Nothing. What was it? Is that what you rang up about?
6: No. No, I just wanted to thank you for that tip-off on the football pool. Jolly thoughtful of you.
2: What tip-off?
6: Yes, the first time I've ever done the thing, and I came up with the first dividend on the treble chance.
2: Well, glad to have been of some service.
6: Well, thanks again. Oh, and
2: yes?
6: Incidentally,
2: what?
6: Knight to Rook 5, checkmate.
2: Thank you.
6: 79 games to our series.
1: What was all that about?
2: Well, his most extraordinary business seems that he's won the football pools as well.
1: What a fantastic coincidence. Oh, dear. That means the first dividend will have to be shared. I probably shan't get more than 25,000 now.
2: I wonder what he meant about a tip-off. We haven't sent anything through to him, have we?
0: Well, only the weekly report on the computer. That gets sent to all departments. I took it from the outtray myself.
1: Report? Outtray? Oh, no.
0: What's the matter, Mr. Lamb?
1: You sent a report to all departments, Mildred. What did it say?
0: I don't know. I didn't read it. But there is a copy here.
1: Well, let me look at it. Forecast for Saturday. Chelsea 3, West Bromwich Albion 3, Everton. Oh, no. Not a copy to all departments. It's a calamity. We must have had half the civil service ringing up to thank us for that forecast, and they've all won the treble chance.
2: Serves you right for playing around with the football pools. Follow my example and stick to the sport of kings.
0: Does this mean that you won't win so much, Mr. Lamb?
1: Win so much? I'll be lucky if I don't have to pay the pools company.
0: Well, I'm sorry, but how was that?
1: Well, that's all very well. If only you'd used a bit of common sense.
2: Oh, thanks, Susan, doing a job. You can't blame the girl for that. Where's your sense of humor gone?
1: Same place as my 50,000 quid.
2: Well, you shouldn't have messed around with the computer in the first place.
1: Just a minute, one. It's time for the news. Mildred, switch on your transistor, would you? There's some funny rumors going round, and we ought to keep in touch.
7: Bonaland watched a display of local head thumping. He later rode a camel and at one point took over the controls himself. A sensation this week on the football pool. The top companies have declared first dividends averaging 3 and 11, the lowest in their history due to a record number of winners.
1: Oh.
7: The only exception is Forrester's pool.
1: That's mine.
7: They're paying 3 and 6.
1: Oh.
7: surprising news from the civil service. There were reports this morning of a large number of resignations, and police were called to Whitehall to control a drunken mob who was shouting, "We are no one's obedient servants now." However, the resignations appear to have been due to a misunderstanding, and all those concerned have been reinstated.
1: Oh, that's quite enough. I can't bear to listen to it.
2: You've really done it this time, too.
1: What do you mean I've done it? It was Mildred, and I'm not surprised. Look at this muddle on her desk.
2: Don't pass the buck, my dear fellow.
1: Now, what's this piece of paper? Tower of London, mock attack, stop at nothing. They're racehorses, aren't they?
2: Well, they're supposed to be, but judging by Saturday, I think there must be donkeys on Blackpool Beach.
1: What are their names doing on one of Cecil's copy slips?
2: Well, what are they doing? Well, even the computer's got to relax, hasn't he?
1: One, you got Cecil to forecast the first three horses in a race, didn't you?
2: I got him to try, but the damn fool hasn't the least idea. Knows nothing about racing.
1: And Mildred, what's this copy doing on your desk?
0: I'm sorry, Mr. Lamb, I wasn't listening. I was over at the window. They're scrubbing the wall where those chaps who resigned wrote, "Our minister's a rotten old nit." I think they were from the Ministry of Education.
1: Never mind that, Mildred. This message from Cecil, Tower of London, mock attack, stop at nothing. What's it doing on your desk?
0: Oh, I have to keep a copy of all Cecil's results when I send them out.
2: Send them out? Send what out?
0: Well, that thing about the Tower of London. It was with all the stuff about the Birkenhead Light Infantry and their manoeuvres. So I guess it was Cecil's answer.
1: Tower of London, mock attack, stop at nothing. Mildred, you don't mean to say you sent this to the War Office?
0: Oh, no, Mr. Lamb.
1: Oh, thank heavens.
0: I sent it straight to the Birkenhead Light Infantry.
2: Oh, Mildred.
8: As you've probably gathered, I'm standing here in Tower Bridge, watching this amazing surprise attack on the Tower of London. It's apparently been authorized by Whitehall, so it must be designed to test the readiness of the Tower Guard. Unfortunately, no one seems to have told the Tower Guard that it's only an exercise, and there's some brisk fighting going on. Through the thick haze of smoke, I can see men with scaling ladders battling their way up the west wall. These are the troops of the Birkenhead Light Infantry. But along the battlement, the yeomen of the guard are fighting back valiantly, reinforced by a number of American tourists. On all sides, the attackers are coming under a heavy hail of guidebooks and small metallic souvenirs. I can see up there several ladies of the staff in white overalls emptying receptacles onto the heads of the attackers below. I'm looking through my glasses now to see what they're emptying, and I can tell you that it's... Oh. It's hot tea from the canteen. Here's Colonel Fighting Mad Faversham, CO of the Birkenhead Light Infantry. Colonel, how's the attack going?
9: Oh, bang on. Absolutely splendid. There's one squad already broken through to the inner chamber and captured several jotties in full armor. Yes, they're being interrogated now. They're not saying very much there.
8: Well, you seem to have concentrated on our frontal assault.
9: Oh, we've got other lines of attack as well now. There's just a few minutes ago, as a matter of fact, several of our chaps crept into the crypt.
8: What did they do then?
9: Then they had to creep out again. Well, you'll have to excuse me, old chap. You see, some of the sappers are just about to blast the drawbridge.
2: Turn it off, too. Turn it off. Realize what you've done, don't you?
1: What I've done? But when it wasn't my idea.
2: That'll do, too. If they ever trace it back, that this office is responsible for disorganizing the city, wrecking the Tower of London, and blowing up the drawbridge. What have you got to say to that, eh?
1: Thank goodness we're both on the established staff.
0: I'm worried about you, Mr. Lamb. It's 3 months since that awful business, but you still go white at the word tower.
1: Oh, tower. Well, it's been a nerve-wracking time, Mildred. I was sure we'd all get transferred to archives at Ballymuckie.
0: Oh, you worry too much. Attack on the tower's all forgotten.
1: Somebody never managed to trace it back to us. I can't understand it.
2: Two, we have some problems for Cecil.
1: Oh, right you are, one. I was just saying to Millie, if Obey never traced that tower business back to us.
2: Yes, you know, I think it was something to do with General Fighting Mag Faversham.
1: General? I thought he was only a colonel.
2: Yes. Yeah, but you know what happened? Cecil recommended a sudden promotion for him. Mm-hmm. And round about the same time, the colonel seemed to have lost that disastrous order we sent him.
9: Oh, so that's it. you are an old slyboots.
2: Yeah, and of course, come to think of it, that mock attack did wonders for the tourist trade, didn't it? That's enough reminiscing. Let's feed this problem into Cecil.
1: Yeah. Funny the way we've adjusted to having Cecil in the office.
2: I was thinking he turned out to be quite a good chap.
1: Yes.
2: But he couldn't find 8 drawers again.
1: I'm afraid that first time was just an accident.
2: Yes. Oh, well, here comes the answer to our problem. I think pretty important. I hope Cecil's got it right.
4: Bishop to Queen's Rook 6. Checkmate.
2: Fine. Heavens, so it is. 2... We've won.
1: Oh, Margaret.
2: Wow, that move to the Foreign Office at once, will
1: that's
2: you?
1: That's our 10th victory on the top. Good old Cecil, he's quite one of us now.
2: Yes, one of us, bless his heart, so he is. Let's hear his answer to these other problems, shall we?
4: Not our pigeon, old boy. Passed to you, nothing to do with us.
1: Oh.
4: Don't bother with this. It is time for tea.
2: Oh, so it is. Good old Cecil, just like one of us.
1: Pass the biscuits, would you, Mildred?
10: I'm crunching my polo, dear Liza, dear Liza. I'm crunching my polo, dear Liza, crunching.
11: The nicest thing about the mint with the hole is that it's smooth and never crumbles. You can eat polo without other people hearing. Try sucking them, dear Henry.
10: I can't, I've already crunched them all.
12: Is that proper farmhouse cheddar?
13: No, I don't think so.
12: What about that?
13: No. It's quite nice, though.
12: Is it? Do you think I might try a piece?
13: Mm.
12: I'll have 2 ounces, please.
14: Jacob's, the cream of cream crackers.
10: Will you have the polo, dear Liza, dear Liza? Will you have the polo, dear Liza, polo?
11: How very kind of you, dear Henry. I most certainly will. I'll have 3 or 4 or maybe more.
10: But you take the old tube.
11: Because they happen to be my tube of polo, dear Henry. Have one.
1: Mm.
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Telling you to use Pepsodent and get in those twice-a-day licks, and you'll get over with the chicks like a ton of bricks, because your choppers won't look like something left over from 76. Had enough? Vote for Pepsodent. Well, here we are in good old Boston. You know Boston. That's a history book that's been subdivided. I sent Mayor Curley a letter telling him that I was coming to Boston, but it was returned unopened. I guess he didn't want to have anything to do with the mails. But I'm really enjoying my visit to New England, even though I've had a grudge against Massachusetts ever since I was a kid. Made me lose more spelling bees. And there's two kinds of people in Boston, Democrats, and I forget what the other guy is. But I really love New England, and you can always tell whether when you're in Maine or Vermont. The people there don't use zippers on any of their clothing. No siree, not while there's a Hoover button left. And the streets here in Boston are very crooked and complicated, and it's hard to tell where you're going. This is the only town I ever saw where the traffic signals light up and say, stop, go, and give up. What crooked streets? Today I was following a blonde, and after two blocks, she was following me. And they have statues in the parks of all the famous people who have died here. Paul Revere, Henry Cabot, and Ted Williams. Ted Williams, we should have him in Cleveland next year, that's all. What a World Series. They still have a meat shortage here because nobody will mention the word slaughter. You can still hear Cronin groaning. Yes, sir, that's my Joe. And Harvard is very near here. And Harvard really leaves a stamp on a man. Even when one of them fails, he becomes a bum of distinction. I'm very thrilled to be here, and I just want you to know that I just wrote a book called So This Is Peace, and I'm happy to say it hasn't even been banned in Boston. Yes, sir. The censors refuse to read it.

0: Father, Vince, congratulations on those twins. That's really wonderful. Everybody is having a great time here in Boston, ladies and gentlemen. You know, it's such a social town. Up here, you're always meeting women who are the cream of society.
1: Yoo-hoo, Mr. Holmes!
0: And then there's the homogenized type, Miss Vera Vade, right here. Well, Miss Vade.
1: Oh, yes, of the Beacon Hill, Vade.
2: You look more like a landslide.
1: My lord, yes, I'd ignore you.
2: Well, how do you like it here in Boston, Mass?
1: You keep your words closer together, young man, or you'll find your teeth further apart.
2: Well, I love it here. I'm an old Bostonian myself, Miss Vague. You know, I'm strictly Back Bay.
1: Yes. That's no puddle you have in the front, either.
2: You know, my ancestors came over on the Mayflower.
1: Oh, really? As what? Barnacles?
2: Believe me, I could mention a few tales about my ancestors.
1: Oh, you don't have to, Mr. Hope. I've seen them swinging by them.
2: Well, they pick up a little money as extras in Tarzan pictures, I'll
1: admit. Oh, no, but really, I just love Beacon Hill, Mr.
2: You
1: Hope.
2: Do?
1: Here in Boston, it's so wonderful. You know, women take their rightful place in society as leaders. You know, here...

0: women rule the roost.
1: Really? Well, would you like to rule the roost?
0: Well, yes, if it had the right type of roosters.
1: I've noticed that you're quite popular with Boston men.
0: Oh, have you? Well, I think it's my technique that gets them, Mr. Hope. Come here and I'll show you.
1: Oh, you just want to get your arms around a big, strong, virile man, huh?
0: Oh, yes, but meantime you'll do.
1: Wait a minute. What do you mean by that?
0: Oh, just what everybody in Boston does. When you can't get safe, take a lobster.
1: Very proud and thrilled to present to you a local boy whom all of us in show business respect, admire, and love. An entertainer's entertainer and a great talent. What's your name, son?
2: Fred Allen.
1: Fred Allen. Stop rolling him. How does it feel? How does it feel to be back in your old hometown of Boston?
2: Well, great. You know, Bob, I owe everything I am today to Boston.
1: No kidding. I thought it was Portland. Say, well, it must be great to be back where you spent your childhood when you were still known as John Florence Sullivan.
2: But, Bob, frankly, I never think of my childhood. You know, my mother was trying to get rid of me.
1: Your mother was trying to get rid of you?
2: Yes, sir. When you live in Charlestown and your mother gives you the name of Florence, she's trying to get rid of you.
1: Well, I lived in a tough neighborhood in Cleveland, Fred.
2: Really?
1: At the age of three, I was repaint man for a hot tricycle ring. How is it you don't talk like the other Bostonians?
2: Well, don't blame the way I talk on Boston, Bob. It's my sinuses. I have the only nasal twang in the country with a union card from Petrillo.
1: That's wonderful. I wonder if I'd get bigger laughs if I talked through my nose.
2: I don't think so, Bob. Your jokes would have so far to go. They'd be coming out on the Skelton program, and he can use them.
1: Oh, no, just read what's written there, please.
2: Yes, we'd be wasting our time, Bob. No matter what we'd say about them, they're both coming out on top.
1: We tried, anyway.
2: Did you?
1: Hey, did you know that Benny refers to you as the louse that Jack built?
2: For your information, Mr. Hope, Robert, Benny is so low he can sit in the shade of a shoe tree. The sponsor sent it in. We had to tell it. I mean, what...
1: Say, listen, but that threw me a little, too. I mean,
2: Tell me, Fred,
1: why didn't you stay in Hollywood? I thought we'd cut that. I guess so.
2: I put it back
1: after that lull, we can use it, can't we? Tell me, Fred, why didn't you stay in Hollywood?
2: Well, it's those clothes you wear out there, Bob. They're so casual. The last time I was in Hollywood, I saw a picture of Whistler's mother, and the old lady was sitting in her rocking chair wearing a polo shirt and slacks.
1: Yeah, but he dresses up more since he bought the Pittsburgh Pirates.
2: I don't see why you guys are always yelling about California, Bob. Rain half the year, blistering some the other half, eating in drive-ins, and being served by those girls in sun suits.
1: You know, Fred, you're an older man than I thought. But you're not going to get me to knock the East, Fred. I got my start in vaudeville right here.
2: Tell me, Bob, did you do a single act or an act with a partner?
1: Well, I did a single act. My partner just parked at the stage door with the motor running.
2: Were the audiences tough?
1: Not too tough. I got my own head back.
2: Well, better luck next time.
1: This is double information, please. You have to think of the answers to the answers. Say, what kind of an act did you do in vaudeville, Fred?
2: Well, I was a juggler, Bob. I used to juggle 64 plates, 48 saucers, 20 beer bottles, and a small boy on a bicycle, and kept the bell on the bicycle ringing at the same time. But I gave it up, old man, gave it up.
1: Why?
2: I had to. I couldn't never figure out what to do with my other hand.
1: With whom did you desire to converse? With whom did you desire to converse?
3: Must be a local boy.
1: Well, Professor Colonna, how are you, Gary? Hey! You're a music and melody too, aren't you? Now, you were born in Boston. Tell me, did you go to school here?
3: Yes, Hope, I went to MIT.
1: The Massachusetts Institute of Technology?
3: No, the Morons Institute.
1: But, Colonna, how about the tea?
3: Wonderful. Shall I pour?
2: To whom are you talking there?
1: Oh, it's Professor Colonna, Fred. You know the professor, don't you?
2: Oh, yes. My Cocker Spaniel and his mustache go to the same veterinarian. Do you mind if I speak to him?
4: Not at all.
2: Hello, Colonna.
3: Hello, Bostonian.
2: Hello, Smithsonian. Say, aren't you the one I went to school with, the Colonna I went to school with?
3: School? Total stranger.
2: Colonna, this is your old playmate, Fred Allen.
3: Baggy eyes.
2: Brush lip.
3: Say, what have you been doing with yourself lately, Fred?
2: Oh, I'm on the radio, too, Mr. Colonna.
3: Oh, that's right. How could I have forgotten? You're on that fellow Claghorn's program.
2: Mr. Claghorn. He's been giving me some small parts lately, throwaway parts, you know. But, Colonna, I understand you're over with one of your relatives for a home-cooked dinner.
3: Why, yes, Fred, I'm just cooking a big live Maine lobster. By the way, am I supposed to throw the lobster in the pot of boiling water, or does he throw me in the boiling water?
2: Colonna, you imbecile, you throw the lobster in the water.
3: You see, I was right, Lobby. Now hand me a towel.
5: Boom, boom, boom, boom, boom.

0: Violence flares. A British officer appears on the wide sweep of Boston Common and utters the words now famous in our history books. He says,
1: "What do you know? Parking space."
0: Tonight, ladies and gentlemen, we bring you one of the most thrilling incidents in American history. The ride of Paul Revere. The time, midnight. The place, the old North Church in Boston. As our scene opens, we find one of the gallant minutemen climbing to the tower of the old North Church to warn of the Redcoats' approach. It is drama. It is history. Listen.
2: Now let me see. One if I land and two if I see. No, it's two if I land or one if I see. God, I should have made a note of it. Here I am in the corner. Well, I'll put up three lights. Maybe they're amphibious. Gosh, what a beautiful church. I feel like I'm doing a scene in a Crosby picture. One if I land, two if I see. What's this writing on the wall here? Kilroy was here. Well, here's the belfry. Say, this is bad. I didn't bring any matches with me. How'll I get a flame to light the lamps? Well, I can always rub two thoughts of Betty Grable together. Well, lamps are burning. I hope poor Revere gets the message.
3: Ah, there's the light. The light, it's on. Wonderful. Now I can read what's happened to Dick Tracy. Gee, that means the British are coming. The British are coming, and they're mad. That's what we get for charging them so much interest on that loan. Well, I gotta go warn the people. Giddy up! Giddy up! No doubt about it, I should never have bought this horse from Arthur Murray. Giddy up!
4: Mrs. Nussbaum!
5: You was expecting maybe Becky at all?
3: Two arms, two arms.
5: Of course, two arms. You're expecting maybe an octopus.
3: Mrs. Nussbaum, I'm Paul Revere.
5: Revere? So already I sent your payment on the silverware. Yeah.
3: You must listen to me, Mrs. Nussbaum. I've seen them with my own eyes. Thousands and thousands of redcoats. All I could see was redcoats.
5: They're not wearing pants.
3: Mrs. Nussbaum, I'm not kidding. The British are coming.
5: I know already. I'm writing a poem about them.
3: A poem about the British?
5: Yes.
3: Very good. How does it go?
5: The British is coming. The British is coming was the slogan in 75. The country was saved by Paul Revere, who is long since not alive. The British is coming and fighting, also retreating with many a loss. But, oy, what could have happened in Boston if Paul rode a Crosby horse?
3: The British are coming. The British are coming. There's a cop, but I mustn't let him stop me. Halt in the name of the law. Halt in the name of General Howe. Halt in the name of His Majesty King George. Mayor Curley won't like this.
6: I should have recognized the Boston horse in the first place.
3: I'm Paul Revere. Please don't stop me, officer.
6: Sorry, I'll have to take your horse down to headquarters with me.
3: My horse? What for?
6: Carrying dope comes under the heading of illegal traffic.
3: But listen, I've got to warn the people.
6: Too late now. The show's half over.
3: Officer, you don't understand. You don't understand. I must warn the people of Boston. They're coming to kill us all.
6: You mean the Cardinals are coming back?
3: The Redcoats are coming. Wake up in here.
7: Here, what's all the tittle clatter? What are you doing? I'm sorry, everyone. Oh, how do you do?
3: Well, Mr. Cassidy, the British are coming. Mr. Cassidy, the British are coming.
7: Stop shouting. I can't stand drafts.
8: You're not feeling well, Mr. Cassidy?
7: I'm not long for this world. My bunions are as large as onions. Every time I bend over to tie my shoe, I get tears in my eyes.
8: Never mind that, Ajax. The British are coming.
7: The British, is it? Ah, oh, where's me fowling piece? Be gone, be jabbers. Hand me me shillelagh. Be dead and be jabbers and sure now.
8: Do you talk like that naturally, or was your mother frightened by Morton Downey?
7: Shillelagh, take a boy and fight him, and I'll go back to bed.
8: Yeah, wait a minute, Mr. Cassidy. Don't you realize that if the British impose their taxes on us, you won't have a cent in your jeans? Taxation without representation is a tyranny.
7: My jeans? Tyranny? Son,
8: you sold me. What sold you?
7: Sure, and I love that jean tyranny.
8: The British are coming. The British are coming. Oh, my horse threw a shoe. I better stop at that village blacksmith shop and have a new one put on. Whoa, Nelly!
9: Shoo, shoo, baby, your mama's off to the 70s.
8: Hey, Smithy!
9: Yes.
8: Smithy!
9: Yes, what do you want?
8: The British are coming, and my horse needs a new horseshoe. One of your old ones will do. I'm in a hurry.
9: If you're in such a hurry, why don't you let the horse ride you? No one will know the difference.
8: Don't fool around, Smithy. I'm in a hurry. Thousands of men are coming up that hill.
9: Thousands of men? Goodness, I'll get my gun.
8: And keep them out of here?
9: Keep them out? Oh, he's so young, isn't he?
8: The British are coming. Here's another house. Open up.
10: Somebody, I'll say somebody now. Craghorn's the name, Senator Craghorn, that is. I'm from the South. Where I come from, the cows refuse to be milked. They can't stand the Yanks. Down in my country, these Bostonians are enthusiastic, ain't they? When the wind blows in my country from the north, we all get together and blow it back.
8: Now, wait.
10: Even the little kiddies would rather freeze to death than wear a Union suit.
8: Now, if I...
10: Our favorite song is about a southern general. It's called Hey, Bobble Lee Bob. Bobble Lee Bob. That's a joke song.
8: Can I get one line in?
10: There's only one line I'll stand for, son. That's the Mason-Dixon line.
8: Mason-Dixon,
10: if you're listening, you should be laughing.
8: But
10: Yeah, admit it, son. I'm too fast for you. You're retarded mentally. Text, that is.
11: Say, what's going on here?
8: Well, Minuteman Allen, you're just in time. I'm having some trouble with Senator Claghorn. He claims he's from the South.
10: I'm from the deep South. I'm from down so deep, I'm paying dues to John L. Lewis. Son, I can't get a word in edgewise. This wig's here been yapping here.
8: Now, Senator, I'm trying to tell you that the British are coming.
10: The British? How do you know, son?
8: I saw the signal in the old North Church.
10: Son, I ain't moving till I get the word from the old South Church.
11: Filibustering. The British are almost here.
8: That's right. That's right. Here they come now. 10,000
11: I'll take them.
8: Honestly, they're coming, fellas.
11: They mean business, I guess.
8: Boy, they mean business. Now they're taking their guns off their shoulders. And now they're loading them with tea bags.
11: This is too much for me. I'm mad. Stand back!

0: wonderful. You whipped the whole army by yourself. What made you get so mad?
1: Well, I couldn't help it, Bob. I saw all those long red coats, and a long coat is a Benny. And if there's anything I can't stand, you know what it is.
2: Of Boston history that forged our liberty and gave us this great heritage, a land of liberty. And we thank you so much. And thanks for the memory of a nation that's so great that they're willing to donate to keep alive our community drive so folks don't hesitate. And we thank you so much. Folks, the USO's still in their serving to those servicemen who are so deserving, ladies and gentlemen. So let's help in this work by not swerving and fill that request, the community chest. I want to thank Fred Allen for this wonderful show tonight. And I'll be over and do it for you Sunday, Fred. Sunday night. And thanks to that wonderful bunch of talent down in the alley. Aren't they swell, huh? A couple of weeks ago, I started to say something about the community chest, but we were a little late. And you know how it is on the radio when you're a little late. You get cut off like the second cousins in Grandpappy's will. I said, folks, a word about the community chest, and the next thing I hear is bong, bong, bong. What I was going to say was this. During the war, nobody came around with a sterilized needle and bottle and said, hold still, you, we're taking a pint of your blood. But we gave plenty of blood, didn't we? Nobody held a gun in our back and said, hey, you, fork over 1875, you're buying a bond. But we bought plenty of bonds, didn't we? Nobody came around on Sunday night and said, report at Lockheed first thing Monday morning. But we turned out plenty of planes. And nobody's going to hammer on our door tonight and say, it's community chest time, brother, fork over that wallet. But what do you say we all hammer on the door of our community chest and say, here's the wallet, brother. Take out a little for my fellow Americans. Good night.
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6: Once upon a time there was an engineer.
7: Choo-choo Charlie was his name, we hear.
6: He had an engine and he sure had fun. He used good and plenty candy.

0: sleeping up the studio for? Ben Crosby is coming back on the air tonight. 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Get him baggy pants or he sleeps in his own studio. What's the matter with you? Ain't you heard? Things are going to be different this year. He bought a belt. That'll probably drag too. Will you?
1: Huh? Who was that?
0: Your brother, Everett?
1: No, that's a moose.
0: He followed me down from Canada. Steady now, boy. Hold on. There, hold on.
1: A moose, eh? Yeah, where's Everett?
0: He's outside, stopped on the fender of my car. Hey, Ben, you made it just in time.
1: What? Okay.
0: I live and breathe. Here's my guitar player, Perry Bodkin. What are you doing over that night? What am I doing over here? Perry Big Bottle. Ad lib, I'll get over there.

0: time for News Presents Live in Hollywood with John Scott Spotter's orchestra, the Rhythm Ayers, Peggy Lee, and Bing Chef, Gary Cooper. And now, fresh from a 3-month vacation, here's Coco's last rose of summer and the first pumpkin of October, Bing Crosby.
1: Thank you, Ken. On Halloween, remind me to make some faces at you. You're looking good, though. You look very sharp. Did you have a nice summer?
0: Yep.
1: You go to Lake Tahoe?
0: Nope.
1: Down to Laguna Beach, though?
0: Nope.
1: Just stayed home?
0: Yep.
1: Had a nice rest?
0: Yep.
1: No work?
0: Nope.
1: Well, you've used up all the yups and nopes, and Gary Cooper comes anywhere and anything to say.
0: Sorry about that, Bill. Well, I understand you had a great time hunting up in Canada. Did you
1: have
0: anything?
1: Get anything? Are you kidding?
0: I'm asking.
1: Canada's windbroken running from me with my gun. I got a great, big, giant buck moose. I brought him all the way down from Canada. There he is, standing right over there in the corner.
0: But, Bill, he's alive. Why didn't you shoot him in Canada?
1: Yeah, I was a guest up there. I didn't want to make a lot of noise.
0: Oh, good.
1: But I'll do away with him down here where people know that I'm a tomboy. Hey, I guess it's time to sing the opening number. It's a song called My Heart is a Hobo, and it's from a new Paramount picture, Welcome Strangers.

0: rather little musical dance, there was an introduction to an old friend of our social contest fans, the very mellow and super talented Miss Peggy Lee.
1: Hi, Lynn.
0: Just as bright as a bamboo jukebox. What are you going to sing for this October coming out soiree?
1: It takes a long, long train of the red to blue to carry my blues away.
0: Oh, it's bad all over the country, isn't it? Well, I joined John Scott in the Thunderbolts.

0: Just like the record, Lenny. You're singing better and better every year. At least I could say the same for myself.
1: Harvey, you have no idea how thrilled I am.
0: That was just a little compliment. I'm full of it. I mean full of them.
1: What I really meant, Ben, is that I'm thrilled that Jerry Cooper's going to be on the program tonight. You know, I just love his tall, lean man.
0: Think you hold still for a little medium round job?
1: Not with a tall, lean one available.
0: Well, I think it'd be better if you met Jerry later. He's such a very fly, sort of fellow, doesn't talk very much. As a matter of fact, he's pretty bad.
1: You want me to leave,
0: Ben? No. Let's go and hide behind the moose. Keep loves animals, and that'll put you in solid. Now, ladies and gentlemen, please turn up the speakers of your radio just a little, because here comes a low-voiced gentleman, the pride of Helena, Montana, Jerry Cooper.
2: Ben, it's always great to be around the opening program. First off, I want to wish you the best of luck for the new season. I know you're going to do a great job. And bringing out and get a lot of good holler. Call me anytime, day or night. I'm always ready, and I'll come on.
0: Well, Chuck, wait, I got more.
2: I want to tell you that I'm from Sickle Heaven, you know, being the first guest. You're say you're looking great. How are you feeling?
0: Well,
2: where'd you go? It's been beautiful up there.
0: A lot of fishing.
2: It's always this time of year. So, doggone, I wish I'd been with you.
0: No, truth just really knocks me out. I've known you for 20 years. I never heard you say that much in the entire 20 years.
2: Yeah.
0: You've always been the kind of fellow who says two or three words and chops it up as a conversation, and now all of a sudden you boss them out.
2: This morning I wrote my barber right out of the shop with McCarrie.
0: This is really remarkable, truth. Is the word gotten around Hollywood that she's talking your silence?
2: Well, Lee McCarrie just signed me up. I'm going to make a talking picture.
0: Talking, huh? Stop those journeys you've been making. It's amazing. I can't believe that you're standing here popping off like this.
2: You ain't heard nothing yet. Hey, do you want to hear me recite the preamble of the Constitution, the Bill of Rights, the Declaration of Independence? Or how about Washington's farewell address to his troops?
0: Okay, let's hear that.
2: All right. Washington's farewell address to his troops. Go on, man.
0: Is that all he said?
2: Stuff,
0: I
2: hear
0: some more stuff.
2: Well, this talking is new to me. I got to take a breather.
0: Well, I tell you, why don't you go and sit down, sir? You know everybody here, don't you? There's Ken Cotton standing behind the piano. That's Peggy Lee standing behind the moose. And that's John Scott Carter standing behind the
2: Well, I'll see you later, Ben.
0: Okay, Gabby. You know, folks, a lot of great tunes come out this summer while I was dogging it up in the hills. And I got to burn because I blew them, and I decided to do a medley of three of the big ones on my first shot this season. Down if you're ready with the boundaries.

0: Thanks, Coop. By the way, how you doing on your new picture with McCary over there? Is it another Western?
1: Nope, it's an Eastern.
0: An Eastern, huh?
1: Yeah, it's just so soon you put a necktie on me, and I stood in one spot for 4 hours. I thought I was tied up.
0: Well, I don't blame you tossing that necktie around you out in the morning like that. You're doing a dress-up picture, huh? Aren't you going to make any more Western?
1: Maybe not, Ben, unless you can help me out.
0: What do you want me to do? Gnaw your necktie off?
1: No. No, I mean that. You see, Ben, in the old days, you could make a good Western with just a cowboy, a horse, and a girl, and a pair of bow legs. Preferably on the cowboys.
0: Well, I got it. I got just the legs you're looking for, too.
1: Well, I got the legs. I need you for singing. A Western nowadays is more living than ranching.
0: Sure, right. I saw a Western the other day, and a rancher was picking hay with a peeling fork.
1: Yeah, I saw that picture.
0: You did?
1: Yeah, but the guy wasn't picking hay.
0: Well, he's picking something, right? I don't know what it was. You're right, though, Jerry. Westerns nowadays are nothing but hoof beats except the music.
1: Yeah, well, there's more cowboys and musicians in them than musicians.
0: You know, when a chef leaves a pocket, he don't wear a fixed gun anymore. He wears a baton.
1: Yeah. You know, in my last picture, my horse wounded in the watering trough, and Chuck Field tried to sign him up for Rippling River.
0: Yeah, well, you're so right. You know, the Down Beat has replaced his robot catalog on the rancher's fine line.
1: See, when a rancher brags about his longhorns, it means his trombone player.
0: Sure does. I'll tell you what, let you and Peggy Lee try one of these newfangled westerns right now. The scene opens with High Pocket Scooper and Creep Along Crosby riding through the sagebrush on the outskirts of Tuscarora, Nevada. Oh, give me a mansion where we don't do no ranching, where the bees and the tenderfeet play. How they love to play.
2: Well, seldom you hear someone roping a stiff,
0: as the dance floor is crowded all day.
2: It's all day.
0: Mansion on the range, where the bunkhouse is lined with guitars.
2: Hey, the place makes me hang up.
0: Two back, dress in Levi's from track, and the cowboys are all movie stars. PlayStation wagons, the cowboys are all movie stars.
1: Well, it sure feels great to be back in the saddle again.
2: Sure does.
0: What's that you got rigged up on your horse's neck? A windshield?
1: Nope, the music rack.
0: Well, I ought to be riding my moose. He's got a built-in music rack, doesn't he?
1: Hey, you better get him a car than the moose listening to.
0: Oh, I love these wide-open spaces. Just smell that air.
1: That air what?
0: That air's built. Hey, look. Look over yonder.
1: Over which yonder?
0: Over yonder, yonder. What is that?
1: Why, it's a gal.
0: How do you know it's a gal?
1: Because I feed one once in Dodge City.
0: You sure got a good memory, Pod.
1: Have you never seen a gal before?
0: Why, sure I have. My ma was a gal. It wasn't my pa, I know.
1: Well, it must have been your ma. I know your pa.
0: Say that gal. Hey, I thought that gal coming toward us. How do you talk to a gal?
1: Well, I guess you talk to a gal like any silly. Just say, G and hard to her.
0: Well, now, what kind of horse is that you're riding?
3: Ain't no horse. It's a bicycle.
1: But it's only got one pedal. What's the idea?
3: I ride side saddle.
0: Side saddle, huh? Side saddle, too. Side saddle, too. Your hair is blonde, the side is blue.
1: We both like to quite a few.
0: Side saddle, too. Side saddle, too.
3: Side saddle, too. My name ain't Sue. It's Peg.
0: Your blue jeans are just so trim. I wonder how they look on him.
3: Boys, boys, listen to me. How would you like a job?
0: Side saddle job.
3: Hey, boys, stop. This is important. I'm a desperate need of some hands over at my ranch.
0: Yeah?
3: To fix my wrist. We're organizing a party.
1: Well, without meaning to brag, ma'am, I'd like to say that we're the tougher families in these parts.
0: Why, ma'am, we're tougher than the sons of the pioneers, and I include the Ranger.
1: Yes, sir. Oh, to be right over with you, ma'am.
3: No, you go on ahead, and I'll join you. I just did my wash, and I got to hang it up to dry.
1: Ah, when the boomer is on the stage.
2: On the prairie, and the boomer's on the prairie.
1: I thought you had some laundry to hang out. How come you got here to clean?
3: Oh, I got them quick drying bloomers.
1: Oh, wrong emphasis. Quick drying bloomers.
4: Boy, Mr. Tenders is your coat. It's a coming.
1: What the coming?
3: The big Chinook from the north. We gotta catch it.
1: What can a handful of cowpokes do about a Chinook when them starts coming straight down and nothing nobody can do?
4: Oh, that's how it is, baby. That's how it is.
5: Why? Well, Thomas, this ranch is full of gopher holes. When that wind comes blowing down the canyon across them holes, it plays the prairie like a piccolo.
4: That's what I call a compliment.
1: What tune does the big wind play when it rips across them gopher holes?
3: Well, Rancho Grande.
1: Rancho Grande, well, we're in luck. That's the best tune my partner Low Note Cooper does.
5: Yep.

0: Well, that's about wrapped up the first book of follies for the season. I want to thank all the Crosbys and anyone else in the country who might have tuned in. We can be back in the same slot next week, and our guest will be that well-dressed man, Jimmy Durante. Hey, he got here early. Incidentally, I want to thank you very much for handling me tonight.
1: Oh, I want to enjoy the game, by the way. I wonder if it'd be all right to mention that my new picture opens in Pittsburgh this week. It's a specialty Dinero production entitled The Unconquered.
0: Oh, that hollow mercy that The Unconquered could open in Pittsburgh, the home of the pirates. Did you arrange it that way, this hollow jest? It's our sardonic gesture that you put in. Well, we'll get him next year, though, so if you wait. Good night.
1: Good night, Dan. Good night, folks.
0: Good night, folks.
2: Produced in Transcribe in Hollywood by Bill Morrow and Murdo McKenzie. 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
2: Bring back Worker's playbox.
3: I've done it! I've done it! At last, I've done it!
2: At your age, it's about time.
3: No! No, after 4 years in my laboratory, I've developed something that will take all the hard work out of our lives. Instant radio show.
2: What?
3: See this powder?
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2: Go on, then.
4: Hello, and welcome to another edition of Just a Minute.
2: Oh, well, back to the drawing board. John, what's got into him?
5: His wife bought him a chemistry set for Christmas.

0: John, what's got into him?
1: His wife bought him a chemistry set for Christmas.
0: That's funny. I've been meaning to give my wife one.
1: We won't go into that.
0: Oh.
1: We'll go into this.
2: Good evening, sir. Welcome to the Caponanda Trattoria.
1: Good evening. Have you got a table for two?
2: Certainly, sir.
1: Could you put this lady? I think she's a big girl. I'll call back for her later.
2: Certainly. This way, madam. Would you like to sit upstairs or... Oh, you want to sit downstairs.
1: Meanwhile, in the cinema next door, showing The Naked Runner with full support...
3: Mr. Allicroft, it's far too hot in here.
2: No, I don't think so.
3: It's too hot.
2: No, silly girl.
3: It is.
2: Look, I've been managing cinemas for 40 years, and I assure you it's not too hot.
3: In that case, why Steve McQueen stopped the picture twice to buy a drink on a stick?
1: Right. Door isn't going to budge. Give me the drill. Now the blowtorch. Now the explosive. Right. Stand back. Right, we're in. Mr. McGill's shopping. Will you remember your keys?
2: Good evening. I am 126 years old.
3: You're not.
2: I know, but I'm quite old, really. I'll never see eight again. I wonder if you like some recollections.
4: Oh, all right.
2: I was thinking of looking back at last Thursday.
4: What happened?
2: Not a lot.
4: Who are you?
2: Henry Kissinger.
4: No, you're not.
2: I know, I'm off home on the bus, actually. Ta-da.
1: Stranger than truth. Did you know that the celebrated elephant graveyard does not in fact exist? They tried to start one, but the mourners kept stamping on the vicar. Hello?
5: Hello, Trampled Vicar here. I'd like to pop round and discuss this problem with you. Would this evening be all right?
1: Well, no, actually, we all go home.
5: Oh, well, I'll slide myself under the door then.
1: Yes.
2: I was a very religious child. C and A.
1: You mean C of E?
2: No, my parents brought me into sales.
1: I had a very traumatic experience. My mother left me on a doorstep. 10 minutes later, changed her mind. When she came back, I was gone.
2: Where were you?
1: In the pub round the corner.
2: When did this happen?
1: 2 days ago.
2: Over to the sports desk.
6: We've just heard the Greyhound Derby has been cancelled as they can't find any jockeys small enough.
1: Basketball star Jim Jimpson, now 8'6½", has announced his retirement. He said, I feel I'm above that sort of thing.
2: And now in the studio, we're privileged to have the Right Honourable Jeremy Crunsundle, who entertains at society parties. Good evening, Jeremy.
7: Hello, Bruce. Hello. How's your belly off the spot? That always gets them going.
2: I'm thinking of going myself. How exactly do you entertain at these society parties?
7: Well, I start off throwing bread rolls, and then I squirt champers at my good friend's body legs akimbo. Then I patronise the pianist, insult the hostess, and spill soup all over a lady's frock.
2: And that's it, is it?
7: No. Usually by then they're shouting, get off, and throwing castor at me. So I sing...
2: As if I cared. Do you?
7: Yes. I drop my pants, and that's a scream. I dip my head in clotted cream. And in the hall, I always fall. And then I'm sick, or down the wall. It's such a shriek, 4 times a week. I do it my way.
2: Jeremy Crunthundle, go home.
7: Thank you. I say, your pianist fellow's quite good. Can you play Picture to Me upon your knees?
8: What? Close to what?
6: Meanwhile, in the zoo, 2 giraffes are having a high-level discussion.
2: Here, Harry, you're not looking too well.
9: What do you expect? When I get a sore throat, it goes on for days.
6: Inside Showbiz, in which we give you an occasional look round the world of entertainment just to make you glad you're not in it.
2: A British film company has abandoned plans to make a film called The Private Life of Jimmy Savile because they found out he hasn't got one.
1: Continuing the trend to smaller and more intimate theatres, the one at Guy's Hospital has been thrown open to the public. All next week, a hernia operation with an all-star bill including bedpan people.
6: BBC Television have announced that they are to show a shortened version of Fall of Eagles, entitled Who Dropped the Budgie?
2: A real coup for the producer of Now Who Do You Do? Next week's show will have James Cagney impersonating Janet Brown.
1: Next week, Inside Showbiz, is Celebrity Squares rehearsed? We ask the scriptwriters. After which, Bob...

0: house will ad-lib from a prepared statement.
1: Meanwhile, in a country inn, watch out for that low beam.
2: Oh!
1: Never mind. Two farmers are talking.
2: That farmer Jones is so lucky, if he fell in a vat full of gold watches, he'd come up with a bag full of fertilizer. Hello?
3: Hello, fertilizer salesman here.
2: You want to complain about that last joke?
3: I just want to talk to somebody. It's a bloody lonely life.
4: Sorry, this is the operator here. Will you please get off the line?
3: Oh, my God.
0: Stranger than truth. Weevil Snout of Chalfont St. Peter is 9 years old and can play God Save the Queen on a mouth organ. May not sound much to you, but he's a hamster.
1: Hey, I've got a duck that can play the piano. Quack Maninoff.
0: And now, in all humility and my new school blazer, a little poem, a little poem. I said to the doorman at the Hammersmith Pally, who I met one evening in an alley, "What takes place within these halls?" And quick as a flash, she answered, "Dancing."
1: That doesn't rhyme.
0: I know.
1: You should have said...
0: Oh, dear, oh, dear. Barry, how old is Tim?
2: I don't know, but I once saw the daguerreotype of him shaking hands with Queen Victoria. He did a royal command with Graham Garden and Little Titch.
0: You mean Bill Oddie?
2: Same thing. And now for Stanley, the statistician from Staines, our 25th Lord Nelson and Lady Hamilton joke.
4: Horatio, you have the sleeve of your jacket pinned to your chest.
2: Well, there's no arm in it.
1: And now over to the interview studio where Purvis Stagnant is talking to the most boring man in the world.
5: Now then, Mr.
2: I'm sorry, I must have dozed. Are you going to ask me anything?
5: Yes. Well, when did you first...
2: I'm honestly sorry, who are you? I'm the most boring man in the world. Oh, I'll be off then. Excuse me, doorman, how do I get out of here?
1: Oh, well, sir, straight down the corridor end and...
2: Oh, well, I'll just walk up this street.

0: Why?
1: I'm a cook.
0: Oh. And now, home hints for the handyman, a special common market edition, how to wire a German electric blanket.
1: Don't, cheaper to write.

0: come in. Here. Do you want 2 ton of old iron?
1: No.
0: You've got it. I've just run over your car in my lorry. Have you got a juggernaut?
1: I've had no complaints.
0: Hello, Cheeky's Definitive Dictionary. This week's word, counterfeit.
2: Counterfeit, a disease common among shop assistants.
1: I've got a terrible feeling of foreboding.
0: You mean foreboding?
1: No, I think something small and nasty is going to happen.
3: Hi, fans.
1: You see?
3: Dennis, what else is there to say king here? My fan club meeting at Festival Hall last week was packaroonies. I'd like to apologise to those of you who are annoyed at the London Symphony Orchestra appearing there at the same time. I've been dipping my quill in the old ink pot again.
0: Dennis, for heaven's sake!
3: So here's another smackaroonie with me and the lads laying down some bopperoonie, sung for you by Barry, Tim, John, or Mickey Rooney.
4: One, two, three, a Rooney!

0: Dennis, as I'm the only person on this show with a semblance of an education, may I say that I thought that song was garbage-a-rooney.
1: Just a moment, Brooke, so-called Taylor. What do you mean, semblance of an education? I was brought up on a diet of Delius and Shakespeare.
0: Really?
1: Yeah, a little firm up north who made baby food. And I had four S-levels.
0: What do you mean, S-levels?
1: Spirit levels. I was a carpenter's apprentice.
0: In common with many other people, may I ask why you ever left?
1: He had a vice I didn't like. Kept catching my fingers in it. Apropos of that, meanwhile, in a baker's...
0: What do you mean, apropos?
1: Well, it's next door to a carpenter's. I suppose. Wait till you hear the joke. Meanwhile, in a baker's... Excuse me, my good man. Have you got a small fruitcake that would do tea for two?
0: No, but I've got a Swiss roll that can sing jealousy.
1: What?
0: Just coming out of the oven now.
1: Jealousy.
0: Oh, not done yet. Sorry.
1: Here is a news flash. It was announced today that the two organizations known as AA are going to combine. In future, if you feel like a drink, you phone up and someone will come around and change your oil.
0: And now in the studio, we have Mr. Ramsey Toot, who tickles widows. Good evening, Mr. Toot.
2: Good evening.
0: When did you start tickling widows?
2: First thing this morning, and it's been a grand day.
0: I see. And with you, I think you have Mrs. Una Relic, who you're going to tickle for us.
2: That is correct.
0: Well, would you like to start?
2: Settle it. Coochie, coochie, coochie, coochie.
0: She doesn't seem to be responding a lot.
2: Well, it takes time to get warmed up, you know. It's little, little, little. Coochie, coochie, coochie, coochie.
1: Sorry about this. It's the thick black material, you know. Can't understand it. She started at a touch this morning, you know. Think a big end's gone, you know. Can we come back later?
0: Well, we seem to have some time in hand. So here's something for all of those of you who follow the horses. A shovel.
1: Here is another news flash. Police today arrested a television cameraman who tried to bite Gordon Honeycomb. The man said later, I've got a sweet tooth.
3: And now here is a school friend of Michael Parkinson's with some recollections.
1: You remember Michael well?
0: Oh, I sat next to Elsie Tartlett. She was a big girl in those days. Talk about dumplings boiling over.
1: What about Michael?
0: Oh, no, he was flat-chested. But Elsie, what a girl. I took her tit pictures once.
1: What about Michael Parkinson?
0: No, I never took him tit pictures. Why should I? He wouldn't show you his knickers for a gobstopper. Let me see. What were film? I think it was Tarzan Get Fat.
1: Do you remember Michael Parkinson?
0: Oh, yes. Anyway, Elsie and I sat at back. You could get him for 9 points in those days.
1: For the last time, do you know Michael Parkinson?
0: There's a show on telly, don't you?
1: Yes.
0: Never seen it. Saw Elsie Bartlett the other day. She's changed. Gave her a gobstopper and she slapped me face.
1: Thank you, Norman St. John Stevens.
4: If you give to me and I give to you...
1: We'll be back where we started. True. Meanwhile, at Ascot, not 1,000 miles from Hugh Paddock's.
0: Right. Now, keep her in check as long as you can. Really sit on her. Then when she starts to respond, give her a taste of the whip, all right?
1: You sure your wife's going to like this, Governor?
0: Meanwhile, in Australia, a swag man is camping by a billabong.
5: Hello, dear. Like the spangled bush, eh?
1: Hello.
6: Hello, a kangaroo here.
1: Well, hop it.
6: Don't be like that. Do you want to hear a real Australian joke?
1: All right.
6: Rolf Harris. I'm a bounder, aren't I?
7: Dearly beloved, we are gathered here so that I can pour water on this little swine. And why not? He's just done it to me. Will the godparents step forward? Verger, we must get smaller font. And stop doing the backstroke and listen when I'm talking to you. Oh, well, you can't beat them, join them. Last one in, good to see.
1: Meanwhile, in Venice, just next to that sign that says Beware of the Doge...
8: Elvira?
9: Yes, sorry?
8: This is the most wonderful vacation. I've just spent the whole morning lying lazily on a gondolier.
9: Doris, you mean a gondola.
8: I know what I mean.
0: And now, Lord Criminum of Flim, the oldest living peer, remembers Lily Langtry.
8: Big boobs, hang a lot, bit of a goer.
0: Thank you.
3: What are you doing with that rag?
7: I'm Dustin Hoffman.
3: Enough of these philosophical ramblings. It's time for Hello Cheeky's post bag. Some post we missed. And I'm glad I got that right.
1: Dear Barry, regarding your ad in Swinger's Directory regarding bondage and leatherware...
3: It shouldn't be in there. Oh, how embarrassing. Oh, I don't feel so bad now.
1: Why?
3: It's from Tim.
7: Here's an interesting one. Dear Hello Cheeky, I collect stones. Yours, Sydney Gallbladder. Oh, dear.
1: I've got one here.
7: Well, send it to him.
3: No, a letter.
1: Dear Hello Cheeky, could you get me a date with Pat Phoenix, or Ina Sharples, as we call her? I never miss her on Crossroads, especially the bit where she sucks the lollipop and says, "Who loves you, baby?" Yours sincerely, Andrew Gardner.
3: Here's one for Dennis. Give me that.
10: Invitation from Andre Previn to a bottle party.
3: Oh, dear. Oh, here's a brown envelope with a window in it. Good Lord, there's somebody looking through it. Who are you?
11: I'm a small rebate.
7: Oh, thank you.
3: Oh, hello. This is John, Tim, Dennis, Barry. You're...
7: I'm a £1.28p, Esquire, and this is my wife, Ninepence.
12: Hello.
7: Sorry to interrupt your programme, but if you'll just sign my bottom, we'll be on our way.
12: He enjoys this bit.
7: Shut up, Ninepence. Many happy tax returns.
12: Oh, not that one again.
7: Shut up, Ninepence.
1: And now, for the first time on radio, the execution of Charles III.
13: Clap hands, there goes Charlie. Clap hands, there goes Charlie. Clap hands.
14: Ladies and gentlemen, we proudly present the great Miss Solio. This man's incredible act is so shrouded in mystery that no one has been able to find out what he does. Ladies and gentlemen, the great Miss Solio.
3: Good evening, ladies and gentlemen. Observe. I take this, and this, and one of these. I wrap them all in this. Now, could I have all the lights out, please? Thank you. That concludes my performance. Good night.
1: Incredible. You know, I saw him before the war, and he does it just as well now.
7: What is it?
1: I don't know, but he does it just as well. His sister used to sing songs underwater.
7: What happened to her?
1: She drowned.
7: Oh. Is there a living in that?
1: Yes, but not for long.
3: Talking of sisters, my sister was hung at the Tate Gallery, you know.
7: Was she an artist?
3: No, she stabbed a commissionaire. Tried to pinch her Maltesers.
1: Ooh.
3: Yes?
1: I'm a fairy. I want to complain about the bottom of your garden. My wings are so clogged up with leaf mould, I had to walk here.
3: Get out.
1: All right, then I'll leave you with a fairy joke. Hear about the goblin who went to the psychiatrist.
3: Why?
1: They found him talking to his elf. His elf. Well... there's one in there somewhere. Now, a Hello Cheeky first. We've just heard that on a remote Pacific island, another Japanese soldier has been found who does not know that World War II is over. We've sent our radio car...
7: How can you
3: shut up?
1: Oh. We've sent our radio car, so we take you over there now to see what's going on.
15: All right, Yakimura. You can come out.
16: Come, Nera. I blow your head off.
15: Yakimura, we come as friends. Lay down your arms.
16: I have 25 grenades. Run, wait. Come closer. We all die.
15: Yakimura, understand me. The war is over. The war is over.
16: Oh.
7: You want to buy transistor radio?
17: Harold?
3: No, Eaton.
17: Solly?
3: No, Herbert.
17: Cobras?
3: No, grass snake.
17: Bless you.
3: You're welcome.
17: Hello.
7: Who is that?
3: Oh, just some Jap I used to know.
1: And now, over to the sports desk.
7: The test match. We've just heard that at the close of play, England have lost Tony Greig. It's a bit careless in considering how big he is. Considering. What with the uncertain weather and the crowd invading the pitch, only four balls were bowled. So here's Peter West to talk about them for half an hour.
18: Well, with me in the box, I have Richie Benno and two ladies in miniskirts, so knickers to the lot of you.
3: Mr. Christian, Mr. Christian.
19: Aye, aye, sir.
3: I'm going to lock you in a hole.
19: See? Told you, queer as a square grape.
1: Now, here is yet another newsflash. A group of red Chinese cooks who have been on a fact-finding mission with a view to setting up state-controlled fish and chip shops in China are returning to Peking. The spokesman said, "We're flying tonight."
3: And at the end of that joke, the panel of lady judges are holding up their cards, and we see 8, 7, 7.5, 8.5, and for a good time, ring 828-1138. Get rid of that woman in 30 seconds.
1: Why not immediately?
3: I'm making a note of the number.
1: Apropos of that, I hear they want Hugh Scanlon for the next Winter Olympics.
3: What for?
1: Skating over the facts. Every year, we search for a song to get us into the Eurovision Song Contest. Here is one that could conceivably get us thrown out of the common market.

0: Thank you. It has come to our attention that a lady at the back of the audience is stuffing chocolate drops up her nose. This is nothing to do with the program, but if she looks like sneezing, for God's sake, duck!
1: Ladies and gentlemen, three programs at one and the same time have proved so popular that we are now going to do them by royal command.
2: Who asked for them?
1: Some old queen in a tea bar. And so, for you, brilliant Jean Dazzle, as pretty a puff as ever dunked or digested, we present simultaneous transmissions of
2: Omnibus Looks at Picasso,
1: Warship, and New Faces.
3: You're a star, you're a star.
0: Good evening, welcome to New Faces. Let's meet our panel for tonight.
1: Two chief stokers, a Russian spy,
4: and a blue man with three arms. But this, of course, is the later Picasso. We must remember that he started
1: in the boiler room
0: with a female rock group from Worksop. They call themselves
1: Rear Admiral Kenneth Pennington Smythe, Knight Commander of the Bath.
0: Which they may have to change, as I understand there's another group called that. Here they are singing
4: the Spanish Civil War. This moves Picasso to
1: Portsmouth, where I hope to tie up alongside
0: Danny LaRue. Danny's here tonight with
4: a large butt. It's of his first wife, who modelled for him many times, most notably as
1: the Ark Royal. She's taking part in the exercise.
0: Wearing a beautiful blue gown, cut low to show
1: the depth charges.
5: But we can't put in at Tangier, sir. They've had a nasty outbreak of
0: Mickey Mouse.
1: Oh. Yes, but we don't want anyone catching that, do we? Remember when Petty Officer Johnson went down with it? He had terribly swollen
4: cubes. These fascinated Picasso to such an extent that he started
0: a comedy juggling act in an inflatable dinghy.
1: The whole point of the exercise is to land the Marine commanders here at the foot of
0: Arthur Askey.
1: It's only a short climb, but they'll be under a constant bombardment of
4: nude ladies in various colours.
0: What did you think of the old man's briefing?
5: Frankly, I thought he was
4: hysterically funny, with a lot of new jokes, especially when he entered his blue period. This was a period of melancholy, mainly due to
0: Tony Hatch,
4: who Picasso was later to marry. However, the marriage was a failure, largely due to a lack of
0: presentation, content, and star quality.
5: Well, personally, whenever I see an act like this, I always think
1: bollards. If those hawsers don't take the strain, we'll be smashed on
4: red wine and absinthe. All the world knows Picasso's little fish,
0: who sang last week at a working men's club in Doncaster to an audience of
1: two drunken sailors
4: and a bowl of fruit. But through the eyes of Picasso, it became
0: Jess Yates.
1: And we all know how that feels. Part of stir number one, and watch out for the
4: goat skull, bottle and candle.
5: Well, nice enough if you like that sort of thing, but my reaction to this sort of act is
1: frigate, or some other small vessel.
4: In which Picasso kept his rose madder.
0: Funny name for a comic, but I like the witty way
1: he was sick in a bucket. Damn these high seas.
0: Very unusual for a baritone, especially when he's
4: hanging by his utrillos in the blue.
0: Couldn't have to a nicer fella. And that brings us to our last act on the show.
1: The entire Swedish Navy.
0: Who are going to dance
4: nude in an armchair.
1: So if you chappies will get out of the wardroom, I'll tackle
0: the all-girl band from Worksop.
4: Not bad for a man of 90. who will always be remembered for his
5: cheeky.
0: Think on.
6: Sayonara, cheeky.
1: Hello, cheeky, with John Duncan, Kimball Taylor, and Barry Cryer. Music by the Benetton Trio, script by Barry Cryer and John Duncan, and production by Bob Oliver Rogers.
6: Toodaloo.
1: And you. Come on, they're open.
7: Will you have the polo, dear Liza, will you have the polo, dear Liza, polo?
8: How very kind of you, dear Henry, I most certainly will. I'll have three or four or maybe more.
7: But you take the old tube.
8: Because they happen to be my tube of polo, dear Henry. Have one.
9: Here, do you know something? If you stop eating bird's-eye beef burgers and eat these cheap ones,
10: all right,
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10: Fantastic.
9: I mean, they look the same, don't they?
10: Might look the same, but they don't taste the same.
9: You can't tell the difference.
10: Well, I can. The cheap one's yours.
11: Bird's eye. Somehow other beef burgers just don't taste the same.

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2: With Harry H. Corbett as Harold.
3: All right, I can see ya.
4: You frighten my horse and you get my wheels right along the side of your rolls, mate.
3: You want to do a day's work?
4: What do you expect me to do?
3: Doff me and curtsy. You off to the golf course, are you? You're a bit late. It's 2:30. Have you had a hard day?
4: Parasite. Then somebody do all the work and cop me all the profits. Just like my old man. Another rotten Tory.
2: And Wilfred Bramble as Albert.
5: Delusions are grand, that's what it is. Them long-haired intellectual layabouts filling him up with daft ideas all about men being equal. And now he's sticking all them posters over me house. Let's go with Labour. Yeah. I don't believe the running of the country to them has been trained for it. Now, let's get that locked down. This lot up. Vote Carter Brown, your Conservative candidate.
2: And this week, my old man's a Tory.
4: Oh, God. Look at that. Vote for Carter Brown. I'll murder him. Well, that lot's coming down for a start. Where are you? Come out here, you horrible, loathsome little wart. I know you're in there. Where are you hiding? Come out! Come out!
6: Do you want me, Harold?
4: What have you done with my Vote Labour posters?
5: I've torn them down and torn them up and hung them up in the carsy.
4: If you leave my posters alone, I'll bash your head in with this golf club. Come here. Come here.
5: That's it. That's it. I'm moving. Go on. Use violence. Typical. That suits you, that does. That's the picture they ought to see. The local commissar clubbing and canvassing for votes. That's better.
4: You are quite right. I'm sorry. I don't need cudgels to back up my beliefs. I shall be able to demolish any one of your arguments by sheer intellectualism.
5: That'll be the day.
4: I have a built-in advantage over you. Because, you see, whereas my beliefs is sincerely held, the result of years of observation, deep thought and rationalisation, your particular brand of squalid, nasty, anti-social opinion are directly attributable to a basic desire to get right out of my shonker.
5: Yeah, get stuff.
4: Oh, hello. Oh, hello, hello. Here's the public school coming out in him again.
5: Don't you try to tell me why I think the way I do. I've been a Tory ever since I left school.
4: When you was 8, wasn't it? I used to poke you up the chimneys, didn't I?
5: No, they didn't. And I didn't leave school until I was 10.
4: Compulsory education to the age of 10? Oh, the mind boggles. Oh, Father, I really fail to understand why you chose this profession. I mean, surely with an education like that you've got behind you, it was a toss-up between the church, the army or the Foreign Office. I mean, just think, you might have been Britain's ambassador at the United Nations. We'd have been at war with a lot of them by now.
5: You lot make me sick. You want it all on a plate, don't you? You don't want to work. You want the government to do it all for you.
7: Well, you ain't done so bad out of us. You wouldn't have had a set of choppers if it hadn't been for my party. I'd still be cutting up your food for you. Oh, look at the stuff you've had for nothing. Since 1948, blood, hair, teeth, glasses, bones, and a backside full of drugs. Oh, blimey, you would have been dead years ago if it hadn't been for us. That is the only thing I've got against the Labour Party, that is. Stand people like you. You ain't got two halfpennies to rub together and it goes around shouting, hands off the stock exchange.
5: Well, I'll tell you, if you help to put them in our council, you'll want your brains tested. 5 minutes after they finish counting the votes, the rates will be put up. You mark my words.
7: Oh, well, if that is the level that the argument is going to descend to, I'm afraid I cannot be bothered. I'm going indoors.
5: Don't like to hear the truth, do you?
7: I would be grateful if you would in future refrain from putting these ludicrous slogans all over the house. I mean, it is not customary to see Vote Conservative plastered all over the Labour Party committee rooms.
5: What did you say?
7: You heard. As chairman of the local party, I have offered these premises as the committee rooms for the ward meeting this evening. And my offer has been gratefully accepted.
5: Harold, I'm being serious now.
7: Oh, good.
5: A business firm should never associate itself with a political party. It's very dangerous. You divide your custom right down the middle. You won't get any more conservative junk. You'll just be left with Labour junk. And everybody knows conservative junk is better quality than Labour junk.
4: Discrimination! That is exactly what my party wants to put an end to. We want to see what they come when all junk is equal, when no one can tell a man's background from what he throws into his dustbin.
7: And if you're so worried about our public image, Father, you could go a long way to improving it yourself.
5: How?
7: By abluting yourself occasionally.
5: Hey?
7: Abluting yourself. Wash yourself.
4: Just look at your neck. It's disgusting.
5: I washed my neck this morning.
4: Well, take your muffler off next time. And don't just loosen it and move it up and down. I mean, Ted Heath wouldn't like that, would he? He washes himself. Now, run along. I've got a lot to do, and I ain't got much time to do it in. I want this to be the best meeting they've ever had. A thing not to be missed. I've got political ambitions, Dad. See, it's wide open for a man of ideas and vision to go in there and galvanise them. I've noticed, Dad. They're listening to me. The agent noticed me too. Oh, he was very impressed when I expounded my thoughts about Kashmir.
5: Well, Gordon Bennett, you should know something about it. We've been collecting it for years.
4: I'm not talking about the pullovers. I'm talking about the country.
5: Oh, of course, you know it all, don't you? Everybody's an idiot except you, aren't they? I've been listening to you for years. Chat, chat, chat, chat. Never done anything, just chat. 38 years sitting on your backside moaning. That's all you've ever done.
7: I've been biding my time. Fame achieved before 40 is often a transitory thing. Look at General de Gaulle. He didn't push himself. He just waited, as I have waited, sitting in his uniform at Colombelli des Deux Exilases. So one day, he received the call, and he was off.
5: There's a bit of a difference between General de Gaulle and Corporal Steptoe.
4: Hitler was only a corporal, and Napoleon.
5: Corporals may get on abroad, mate, but they don't get on in this country.
4: And why not? Because we is riddled with class distinctions. I've been fighting against them all of my life. Why shouldn't a rag and bone man rise to the highest office in the land?
5: Well, if this country goes on the way it's been going, we'll all be rag and bone men. When are you going to make this bid for power?
7: Oh, well, I mean, it's all got to be done gradually, hasn't it? I mean, I've made a start, chairman of the local ward. The next step is to be adopted as prospective Labour candidate for the council.
5: You on the council? Now, that's a good idea. Now I see what you're after. Well, you get my vote.
7: You vote for me. Change your politics.
5: Politics? Who's talking about politics? Don't kid me. I'm your old man. I can see your little game. You on the council, we'll make a fortune.
7: I don't understand.
5: All them demolition contracts, pulling down the lampposts, ripping up the tram lines, all that scrap metal, lead off the roofs, and there's no end to it. If you can get on the council, you're in. It's better than being a mason. Like they said about commercial television, it's a license to print money.
7: I'm sorry, Father. My only motive for entering into political life is so that I may serve the community to the best of my ability without fear or favour.
5: Oh, it's touching, this childlike purity shining out of his eyes. A right little Joan of Arc. They love you, Harold. They'll carve you up. People don't like do-gooders. It embarrasses them, makes them feel inferior. Mark my words. They'll be lighting the faggots under you within 3 months.
7: We shall see. I've got to be adopted as candidate first. And that's one of the items on the agenda tonight. The agent's coming round. You see, it's not just an ordinary meeting tonight. It's more of a vetting committee. They know my dialectical capabilities. And tonight, they'll be clocking me for a bit of grace and elegance, a bit of the old savoir faire. It is very important.
5: It's changed a bit since my day. When I was a lad, Labour MPs only needed 3 things. A red tie, a flat hat and a pair of old boots.
7: Oh, God. Times has changed, Dad. We are a classless party now. We realised years ago that we cannot walk into the conference chambers of the world in flat hats and obnailed boots. I mean, obviously, the Prime Minister can't go into a Swiss bank with a backside hanging out of his trousers and say, lend me £1,000,000. You see, Dad, I'm not interested in making a few bob in being on the council. That is just a stepping stone. I've got to get myself a reputation. I've got to get to know important people.
5: Yeah.
7: And I shall start by holding political soirees here. I shall invite MPs round for working breakfasts. Cabinet ministers, the intellectuals. Oh, yes, within a year I could turn this place into a fashionable salon. A place where fine minds gather to exchange ideas. There'll be choice wines, superb food, elegant conversation. Theories will be propounded and decisions will be made here in this very room. It'll become such a powerhouse of intellectual thought and political thinking that people like C.P. Snow and Malcolm Muggeridge will be busting a gut to get in. These smart gatherings will be more like the pre-war Clevedon set, Lady Astor's place, the weekend house parties, the...
5: There'll be plenty for them to do here. Table tennis?
7: Yeah.
5: Rat hunting? I can see you all now, going for long tramps across the yard, deep in intellectual conversation and horse manure.
7: I don't know why I waste my time. You'll never understand me. I don't think there's another father and son in the whole world with less rapport than us. I'm going to get washed and changed.
5: Yeah.
7: But I must get everything set up for the meeting. And you may as well resign yourself to the fact that by the end of the evening, I shall be the candidate for the Ravensbury ward.
5: He sounds more like a candidate for the psychiatric ward.
7: I think that's it. Yes, yes. 8 chairs should be plenty. Ashtrays, oh yes. And a buffet. The sandwiches. Sausages on sticks. Vol-au-vent. Biscuits with pilchards on. Very tasty. Nothing expensive, but in good taste. Oh, Dad. Oh, I'm glad you put your suit on.
5: Well, I wouldn't like to let you down, son, in front of your new friends. Especially as I can see it means so much to you.
7: Thank you, Dad. I appreciate that.
5: Gordon Bennett, who's that hanging up on the wall?
7: That, Dad, is a picture of our leader. That's Mr. Wilson, the Prime Minister.
5: Prime Minister? Head of the country with a Mac on. Does he ever go out unless it's raining? I've never seen him without one. I suppose it's to cover up those rotten suits he wears.
7: I shall just ignore you, Father. I do have a lot to do.
5: I see you got your raincoat on too, indoors. And a pipe. A bungalow in the Scilly Isles and you'll have it all, won't you?
7: Oh, that'll be them now. Good evening, comrades. Do come in. Good evening. Good evening. Good evening, Mr. Stonelake. I'm so glad you could come to our meeting. I know how busy you agents is.
8: Well, it's a very busy time campaigning, but it's so important we should decide on the right candidate.
7: Oh, quite. I do so agree. Would you all care to step this way?
9: Thank you.
5: Would you all care to step this way?
7: This is my father. Dad, this is Mr. Stonelake, the agent.
5: What for? Raincoats? He's not going to make us all wear them, is he?
8: How do you do, Mr. Steptoe? This is indeed a pleasure.
7: Shake hands with Mr. Stonelake, Dad.
5: No.
7: Perhaps I should mention, my father does not share our beliefs.
8: Oh? Well, everybody to his own point of view. Wouldn't do for us all to think the same, eh? I may not agree with what you say, but I will defend with my life your right to say it, eh? What? Oh, yes, I respect everybody's point of view. Why, some of my best friends are Tories. Yes, well, shall we begin?
7: Would you care for some refreshment before we begin, comrades?
8: I don't think so, Mr. Steptoe. Oh. I think we really should get on. Afterwards, perhaps, if that's all right with everybody.
10: Yes, I think we ought to get on with the business of the meeting.
7: Oh, yes, yes, of course. If you would care to take your seat.
11: Thank you.
8: Is your father staying?
7: Yes. Father... He won't go out.
8: Oh, dear, most awkward. I really think you ought to have told us, Mr. Steptoe.
7: I am terribly sorry, but I'm sure he won't interfere. He's not really politically minded, being a Conservative. But he's not actually a member of the party. In fact, the last time he voted, it was for Baldwin.
8: Well, we'll see how it goes. Carry on. You just conduct the meeting as you would normally. I'll just sit here and observe, so to speak.
7: Good evening, comrades. I declare this meeting open. And the first item on the agenda is the reading of the minutes of the last meeting. Do you have the minute book, Miss Frobisher, please?
12: Yes, of course. Comrade.
5: Hello, hello. You're all right there, Harold.
7: Minutes of a meeting of the Ravensbury Ward Committee on Thursday, the 17th of September, held at number 32, Oil Drum Lane. Those present, Harold Steptoe, Chairman, Miss Karen Frobisher, Treasurer, and Mr. Arthur Biggs.
8: Was that all?
7: Just three? Yes. Well, we usually has more, but, well, there was that tummy trouble going around, if you remember, and then again...
5: Queen's Park Rangers were at home.
7: Queen's Park Rangers? We had nothing to do with it.
5: They lost, too.
7: Shut up. Will you please keep quiet? Well, to be perfectly frank, I mean, this isn't a very active ward at the best of times. There is a lot of political apathy, and it is one of my aims as chairman to reverse this trend and make it a truly dynamic ward. I'll extemporise on my plans later.
12: If anybody can do it, I'm sure Harold... I mean,
9: Comrade Steptoe can.
11: Thank you, Comrade Frobisher.
8: I see. Carry on.
7: Item 1. The minutes of the previous meeting was read and confirmed as a true record and duly signed. Item 2. Resolution.
5: Revolution?
7: Resolution.
5: Oh, I thought you were getting the bombs out.
7: Would you like to read a book or watch television or something?
5: No, I'm all right. This is much funnier. Oh, you carry on.
7: Mr. Harold Steptoe put forward the following resolution. The Ravensbury Ward Labour Party of the Shepherd's Bush constituency deplores the current situation existing in South Vietnam and calls upon the United States government in the Viet Cong to cease hostilities immediately, to withdraw all foreign troops from South Vietnamese soil, and to halt free elections under the supervision of the United Nations as agreed at the Geneva Convention in 1952. The resolution was seconded by Miss Karen Frobisher and was passed unanimously. Copies of the resolution were sent to Mr. Harold Wilson in London, President Johnson in Washington, Mr. Kosygin in Moscow, Ho Chi Minh in Hanoi, Mao Zedong in Peking, and Yu Fan at the United Nations. As yet, we have not received any replies. The typing of the resolution was kindly undertaken by Miss Frobisher during the lunch hour at her place of employment, Brody's Betting Shop in the High Street. The meeting was terminated at 9:05. May I have a proposal that I should sign these minutes as a true record?
9: Proposed.
5: Seconded.
7: All in favour?
9: Aye.
8: Mr. Chairman?
7: The chair acknowledges Mr. Stoneleigh. From the floor.
8: Thank you. As the official representative of the Labour Party executive at this meeting, I am bound to say that I feel you acted rather hastily in sending this resolution to the world leaders. Official party policy on South Vietnam is quite clear. And any independent declaration such as this can only serve to embarrass Her Majesty's government.
7: I feel I must point out that the resolution clearly reflected the mood of that meeting.
8: All three of you?
7: Yes.
8: I see. Carry on.
7: Item 2 on the agenda. A report on the recent canvass undertaken in this ward. I call upon the ward secretary, Miss Bronley.
9: Mr. Chairman, I am pleased to inform the meeting that the canvass returns are most encouraging. In Khartoum Avenue alone, there has been a 28% swing to Labour since the last canvass.
4: That's most encouraging. A 28% swing. Why, if that swing was maintained throughout the country in a general election, we'd get him by over 680 seats. That is remarkable.
8: Very remarkable. There are only 620 seats to be contested.
7: Oh, yes. 620.
8: Carry on.
7: Well, I think we must agree that these results from Khartoum Avenue do reflect the effectiveness of our campaign in the ward. I mean, after all, a 28% swing.
8: Yes. As a matter of interest, I have the Conservative canvass figures here. Here we are, Khartoum Avenue, a 27% swing to the Conservatives, and the Liberals report a 29.5% swing to them, and even the moral rearmament candidate is looking to 20% of the vote.
7: That's impossible. I mean, our figures is correct. I went round canvassing myself.
5: What night did you go round?
7: Monday.
5: Oh, there you are then, Zed cars. They'd say yes to anybody while that's on. Get rid of them.
7: That's not true.
8: I'm afraid your father is quite right. Experience will teach you not to base everything on your canvass returns. Now, carry on.
7: Item 3 on the agenda. the adoption of a candidate for the forthcoming council elections. May I have your nominations, please?
9: I nominate our chairman, Harold Steptoe. I don't think we could choose a better man. His charm, his personality, his integrity, his keenness and ability are beyond question.
5: Get in, Harold. It's your birthday.
7: Do you mind?
9: Harold Steptoe.
13: I second that.
7: Well, I do appreciate your confidence in me, comrade, and I would be very happy to accept the nomination.
8: I nominate Dr. Jeremy Stewart.
7: Furthermore, I do assure you that if I'm elected to the council, I will do my utmost... Pardon?
8: I nominate Dr. Jeremy Stewart.
7: Who's he?
8: He is the official constituency choice.
7: But I was given to understand that my adoption was only a formality. I mean, I've been working on my campaign.
8: I am sorry, Mr. Steptoe. The constituency party have reluctantly decided that they cannot endorse your candidature.
7: Why not?
9: Yes, why not? Harold is the ideal candidate for this ward. He's lived here all his life. He's grown up in it. He knows everybody. He's part of it.
8: Exactly. That is the trouble. How can I put this? Central office feel that... Well, let me put it this way. The population movement in the area indicates there is a growing middle-class electorate coming into the Ravensbury ward, and we feel that the cloth cap image has tended to work against us in such areas. It is essential that our candidate should have a wider appeal than perhaps the image that Mr. Steptoe might project?
5: How dare you call my son a scruff bag?
8: Come now, I didn't mean to infer.
5: He's not good enough for you. You don't want a rag and bone man.
8: I didn't say that.
7: Thank you.
5: You keep out of this. I will not have a toffee nose red poof coming into my house and insulting my family.
8: How dare you? My only interest is in winning this seat for the Labour Party. We consider that Dr. Stewart embodies everything we wish to project. He's young, a university education, respectable practice, the perfect image. This is a very vital seat, and we do not feel that we can be certain of winning it with Mr. Steptoe. It's a marginal seat, could swing either way.
5: I know which way your seat will swing when you get my boot up it.
8: This is party business, and I'd be much obliged if you'd keep out.
5: This is my house, and I'd be much obliged if you'd get out.
9: I resign.
13: Can't we have a meeting with this Dr. Stewart?
9: No, I resign. I think Harold has been very shabbily treated.
7: Now, look, listen, please. Everybody, for the sake of party unity, I withdraw. I will offer my complete support to Dr. Stewart, and I will do my utmost to get him elected.
8: Thank you, comrade. Thank you.
9: Harold Steptoe, the noblest rag and bone man of them all.
8: The party won't forget this, comrade.
7: Thank you. Oh, well, comrades, if there is no other business, I declare the meeting closed. Anyone care for a banana sandwich?
9: No, thank you.
8: No, I think we'll be off. I have another meeting myself. An agent's work is never done, eh? Yes. Can I offer anybody a lift? I've got the jag outside.
14: Very kind.
7: Good night.
8: Good night.
7: Good night.
9: I thought you were magnificent, Harold. That was a tremendous thing you did in there.
7: Thank you, Karen.
9: I want you to know that whatever path you choose, you will have my complete support. Comrade!
5: Well, what price party politics now?
7: What do you mean?
5: You soon got the old heave-ho, didn't you? So much for we're all equal. Only some is more equal than others. Disillusioned, are you?
7: No, of course not.
11: no, it was a majority decision at head office, and we must abide by it.
5: Abide by my...
4: No, you don't understand, do you? It's not just a party, Dad. It's a way of life. Oh, politically naive you are.
5: Me? What about you? Look at him on the wall, all there, smug and snug in his raincoat. He was against the bomb when Gateskill was in. Now he's all for it.
4: We can't walk naked into the conference chambers of the world.
5: And why did you cancel the TSR2?
4: You cancelled it for all we did, for 2 years, then you brought it back again. Out of date. And what about the Blue Street?
5: But what about the Blue Street?
4: Yeah, but what about it? Why don't you get your facts right, mate?
5: Well, yeah, what about the

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0: Well, darlings, I feel simply magnificent today. Guess what? A divine thing has happened. Some man has fallen madly in love with me. Well, on Monday he sent me a stunning red rose. On Tuesday he sent me two roses. And on Wednesday he sent me three roses. And on Thursday he sent me four. Forget me nots. You thought I was bottled up there, didn't you, darling? I think I've lost my place. Now, wait. Oh, here I am. Well, I simply Fred Allen's on the program, so I've got to ad lib, you know. Well, I simply adore anonymous admirers. I mean, I simply adore anonymous. Right, yes, because I never have to get to meet them. Maybe that's why they admire us. Oh, now, that doesn't sound right, does it? And I just can't accept gifts from someone I don't know. Well, I had some friends over the other night, and they advised me to return the flowers. So I returned Monday's rose and Tuesday's two roses and Wednesday's three roses. Well, darlings, I could return Thursday's flowers. My friends drank them.
1: We did not drink them.
0: Oh, Gypsy, darling. Gypsy Rose Lee.
1: Gee, it's swell being on the show with you, Tallulah. Even if it's just to see you again. It's been so long since we've seen each other, hasn't it?
0: Well, yes, it has, Gypsy. Let me look at you. Oh, darling, since the last time I saw you, you certainly have put on clothes.
1: Please, Tallulah, I wish you wouldn't talk about that.
0: Oh, well, everybody knows you're famous for taking off clothes.
1: Yes, and everybody knows you're famous for taking off birthdays.
0: Well, here we go again, boys. Why is it that every woman who visits on the big show feels she must fight with me? They all come on wearing gloves.
1: Oh, I'm sorry, Tallulah. I can take my gloves off.
0: And that's all, darling. This is radio.
1: I know, Tallulah. I happen to be mistress of ceremonies on my own radio show, just as you are here. I think we should be friends. We have a lot in common.
0: Oh, you're quite right, Gypsy. Here we are, two women MCs. Now I know what MC stands for. Man's Conquerors. Oh, by the way, darling, what kind of show do you do?
1: It's a quiz show.
0: Oh, yes, of course. Take it off or leave it.
1: Not quite, darling. It's called What Makes You Tick? And you might do worse than to listen to it, Tallulah. It's rather an adult show. I have to buy a new dress, a new gown, a new dress every week to go with a classy atmosphere.
0: Gypsy, my sweet, my pet, with all due respect to your show, which is, after all, only half an hour, my show is 3 half hours, and I need 3 gowns every week.
1: Yes, but you have to wear all 3 at the same time, darling.
0: Isn't she sweet? Gypsy is the only woman in the world who can say she has nothing to wear and wear it.
1: Tallulah, I just bought this nothing I'm wearing, and it cost $500.
0: $500? Oh, my, high prices have gone up. Well, I just bought this gown, and it was reduced to $750.
1: Very nice, Tallulah. It's lovely. I hope you won't think I'm prying, but what size do you take?
0: Size 12.
1: Oh, the size was reduced, too.
0: Oh, now, Gypsy, darling, here we are, two intelligent women, standing around quibbling about clothes. You know that men always say women have nothing to talk about but clothes. And they're so silly, aren't they, Gypsy?
1: Oh, of course.
0: Well, we have so many things we can talk about.
1: Certainly.
0: Well, there's no reason for grown-up women to confine themselves to bickering about clothes.
1: Of course not. We could talk about,
0: Well, what were you saying about my dress, darling?
1: Not Tallulah, stop. We were both in the theater together. We could discuss that.
0: Oh, Gypsy, I wouldn't ever for one moment underestimate your huge contribution to the theater. But after all, darling, I am a famous dramatic actress. I know how to project.
1: Me too, honey.
0: I know how to underplay.
1: Me too, honey.
0: I know how to bear my soul.
1: I pass.
0: You know, Gypsy, the legitimate theater is a stern taskmaster. It can be pretty rough, darling.
1: Well, my branch of the theater...

0: It's quite rugged, too.
1: Yes, I hear it's one long grind. But the fascinating thing about me, Gypsy, is that in all my years in the theater, not once did I ever forget my lines.
0: In all my years in the theater, not once did the audience ever forget mine.
1: I played before practically every man and woman in the world.
0: Well, I must admit, honey, I only had half your audience.
1: Well, I can make an audience cheer just by twitching an eyebrow.
0: I pass.
1: Now, Gypsy, you can't keep on passing, darling. You've got to call a raise.
0: I'll call, honey. How long have you been in the theater?
1: I pass. Ladies and gentlemen, Meredith Wilson and the Big Show Orchestra and Chorus play their arrangement of If You Feel Like Singing, Sing. Gypsy, darling, why don't you sit down? I know it's such a temptation to walk back and forth across the stage while the music is playing.

0: Divine as usual, Meredith. Darlings, meet Meredith Wilson.
1: Hello, Miss Bankhead.
0: Hello, Meredith. Have you met Gypsy Rose Lee?
1: Gee whiz.
0: Gypsy, this is our brilliant musical conductor, Meredith Wilson.
2: Hello, Meredith.
1: Gee whiz.
0: Gypsy's a famous entertainer.
1: Gee string. Say, I'll tell you a very funny story about that.
0: Meredith, please. I didn't know you knew about Gypsy's talents.
1: Oh, sure. I read, you know.
0: Darling, how cunning.
1: Oh, sure. I've read all of Miss Lee's books. I consider her one of the finest writers in the world, living or dead.
2: Oh, I can see this kid knows all about me.
1: Ever since your first book, Miss Lee, The G-String Murders, I've been an avid reader of your works.
0: How avid can you get?
1: But the story of how I came to buy your first book is a doozy. Glad you asked me.
0: Well, here we go, darling.
1: Well, sir, Miss Bankhead, I was in Omaha, Nebraska at the time. I want to say Omaha, or was it Pierre, North Dakota? Well, it could have been Pierre. Or was it Omaha? I thought it was Pierre. No, it wasn't Pierre. It was Omaha.
2: Lucky Pierre.
1: Yes. Well, I was playing a date there with a band, and we had a break for a couple hours. It was just about the time your book came out, Miss Lee, and I went by a place which had your picture out in front of it. So I figured it was the library, and I went in to read your book. Well, sir, they sure have funny libraries in Omaha. I laugh every time I think of it.
0: Yes, I do too. Don't you, Gypsy?
2: I pass.
1: Well, the strangest thing is, I guess the women don't read much in Omaha. The place was filled with men. And the librarians. Well, it's the first time I'd ever seen singing librarians. Boy, that was the liveliest library you ever saw.
0: And Meredith, darling, get on with the story about Gypsy Rose Lee. Strip it down to its barest essentials.
1: Well, sir, I would have liked to have browsed around a little, but they didn't have a copy of the book, so I left and got it someplace else.
2: I laugh, but what's the point?
0: Gypsy, you optimist.
1: Well, sir, Miss Lee, I told the boys in the band about it, and ever since that time, whenever we stop in Omaha, the same thing happens. For a bunch of fellas that don't read, the boys in my band sure spend a lot of time in the library in Omaha, Nebraska.
0: Oh, brother. We are happy now to welcome to the big show a brilliant young comedian from Hollywood. The glamorous and talented Columbia picture star, Miss Julie Holliday. Julie Holliday's most recent, most hilarious triumph is in Columbia Pictures' brand new smash hit, the screening of Garson Kanin's Broadway success, Born Yesterday. We present Miss Holliday now in a scene from that picture, starring Julie Holliday in Born Yesterday.

0: Born Yesterday is the story of a junk tycoon called Harry Brock, who has more junkyards, more money, more connections than grammar or scruples. It is a story of his beautiful gal, Billy Dawn, who has more mink coats, more angles, more curves than book learning. It is the story of Paul Verrill, a young Washington newspaper man who is hired by Brock to wise Billy up to the ways of Washington society. The scene is Brock's Washington hotel suite, where Brock, Billy, and Brock's lawyer are playing host to a certain unscrupulous congressman and his wife. The social amenities are about to get a real going over.
1: Yes, Congressman, you ought to remember this little lady, a great first nighter like you. She used to be Billy Dawn.
2: How you do?
1: And this is Mrs. Hedges, Billy.
3: Glad to meet you.
2: Glad to meet you.
1: I guess we can leave the girls together, Congressman, while we see about the drinks.
3: Well, and how do you like Washington, Mrs. Brock?
2: I haven't seen Washington yet.
3: Oh, you mean to say this is the very first time you've been here?
2: That's what I mean. I never went on the road.
3: Well, I'm sure you'll find it a very interesting city. Too bad the Supreme Court isn't in session. You'd love that.
2: Yeah. What is it?
4: Well, hello, everybody.
1: Well, Brock.
4: And I suppose this is Congressman Hedges' wife, eh, Mrs. Hedges?
3: That's right.
4: I certainly am happy to make your acquaintance.
3: Thank you so much. Did you have a good trip down?
4: Oh, sure. I come in my car. I came. Had to stop off in Baltimore on the way. I got a yard there. Junkyard. The second yard I picked up. Before that, I only had one.
3: How many do you have now?
4: I couldn't answer that one, baby. Oh, excuse me.
3: Oh, that's all right.
4: I don't know why I like the little Baltimore outfit. I just always get kind of a feeling from it. You know what I mean?
3: Sentimental.
4: That's it. I'm sentimental, like you say.
3: I think we're all a bit sentimental.
4: Yeah.
2: Well, it's a free country.
3: Do you play bridge, Mrs. Brock?
2: No, only gin.
3: I beg your pardon.
2: Gin rummy.
1: Excuse me, the congressman wants to know how you're fixed for time tomorrow morning, Harry. 10 o'clock, all right?
4: That's pretty early for me.
2: I'll say.
1: 11?
4: Okay. Well, I'm sorry you folks had to run.
2: You want to wash your hands or anything, honey?
3: No, thank you very much. Well, good night. Thanks for everything.
1: Good night.
4: Good night.
2: Good night, all.
4: Oh, brother, did you ever put your foot in it?
2: What'd I do?
4: Nothing. But, oh, brother, something's going to have to be done about you.
2: They're drips.
4: Huh?
2: I said they're drips.
4: Who are you to say?
2: I'm myself, that's who.
4: Well, shut up. Nobody asked you.
2: Pardon me for living.
4: All right, get lost.
2: Not yet.
4: Get lost, I told you. Hey, Devery, get that newspaper guy Verrill on the phone. Tell him I want to see him here right away. I got an idea. You sure you ate already, Verrill? How about a strudel or something?
5: No, thanks.
4: Have a drink.
5: No, thanks.
4: Well, okay, pal. Want to ask you something?
5: Sure.
4: How much you make a week?
5: To quote you, how should I know? Well, am I an accountant?
4: I love this guy. What's your name again?
5: Verrill.
4: No. I mean your regular name.
5: Paul.
4: Ah, now listen, Paul. Here's a layout. I got a friend. Nice kid. I think you've probably seen her in here before. Billy?
5: Oh, yes.
4: Yeah, well, she's a good kid. Only to tell you the truth, a little on the stupid side. It's not her fault, you understand. I got her out of the chorus. But the chorus, she was smart enough. But I'm scared she's going to be unhappy in this town, you see? She's never been around with such kind of people. You know what I mean?
5: No.
4: Well, I figure a guy like you could help her out, and me too.
5: How?
4: Show her the ropes, sort of. Explain her what goes on, all like that, here in Washington, huh? In your spare time. What do you say?
5: No, I don't think I can handle it, Mr. Brock.
4: Means a lot to me. Give you $200 a week.
5: Well, all right, I'll do it. When do I start?
4: Right now. Why not right now?
5: Fine.
4: Come on with me, kid. Let me introduce you. You take it from there, eh?
5: Good.
4: Billy! Come on down here a minute. She She's a real good kid. You like her.
2: I was getting dressed.
4: It's all right. It's all right. He's a friend of the family. Come on in, I'm telling you. Okay. Honey, this is Paul Farrell.
2: Yes, I know.
4: He wants to talk to you.
2: What about?
4: You'll find out. Sit down. Well, I got a little work to do, so I'll have to be leaving you two. Now, get together. I'll be seeing you.
5: Your friend, Mr. Brock, has an idea he'd like us to spend a little time together. You and me, that is.
2: You don't say.
5: Yes.
2: What are you, some kind of gigolo?
5: No, not exactly.
2: What's the idea?
5: Well, nothing special. He just wants me to put you wise to a few things, show you the ropes, answer any questions.
2: I got no questions.
5: Well, I'll give you some.
2: Thanks.
5: Might be fun for you in a way. There's a lot to see down here in Washington. I'll be glad to show you around.
2: You know the Supreme Court?
5: Yes.
2: I'd like to take that in.
5: Sure. We're on, then?
2: How do you mean?
5: The arrangement.
2: I don't mind. Got nothing much to do.
5: Good.
2: What's he paying you?
5: $200.
2: You're a sucker. You could have got more. He's got plenty.
5: As a matter of fact, I'd have done it for free. I would.
2: Why?
5: Well, this isn't work. I like it.
2: He thinks I'm too stupid, huh?
5: Why, no.
2: He's right. I'm stupid, and I like it.
5: You do?
2: Sure. I'm happy. I get everything I want. 2 mink coats, everything. If there's something I want, I ask. If you don't come across, I don't come across.
5: Yes.
2: So, as long as I know how to get what I want, that's all I want to know.
5: As long as you know what you want.
2: Sure. What?
5: As long as you know what you want.
2: You trying to mix me up?
5: No.
2: Well, I'll tell you what I would like.
5: Yes?
2: I'd like to learn how to talk good.
5: All right.
2: Is it hard to learn?
5: I don't think so.
2: What do I have to do?
5: Well, I might give you a few books to start with, and then if you don't mind, I'll correct you now and then.
2: Go ahead.
5: When I know, that is, I don't talk so good myself.
2: You'll do.
5: Fine.
2: I never say ain't. Did you notice that? Never.
5: I do.
2: Well, I'll correct you then.
5: You do that.
2: Since I was very small, I never say it. We had this teacher, she used to slug you if you did it.
5: Did what?
2: Said ain't.
5: Oh.
2: So I got out of the habit.
5: You think it was worth the slugging?
2: Oh, not hard.
5: It's the principle of the thing. There's too much slugging. I don't believe in it.
2: All right, I don't believe in it either.
5: Good.
2: I learned pretty fast, don't I?
5: You're great, Miss Dawn.
2: Billy.
5: Billy. Sort of an odd name, isn't it?
2: What are you talking? Half the kids I know are named it. Anyway, it isn't my real name.
5: Oh, what is?
2: Holy smoke. Emma.
5: Well, what's the matter?
2: Well, do I look to you like an Emma?
5: No. You don't look like a Billy either.
2: So what do I look like?
5: To me?
2: Yeah, to you.
5: You look like a delightful girl.
2: Oh. Let me ask you. Are you one of these talkers, or would you be interested in a little action? I got a yen for you right off.
5: Do you get many?
2: Now and then.
5: What do you do about them?
2: Stick around, you find out.
5: All right, I will.
2: And if you want a tip, I'll tell you. Sweet talk me, I like it. Like that delightful girl line.
5: Well, I better get along.
2: Don't worry about him. He don't see a thing. He's too dizzy from being a big man.
5: This is going to be a little different than I thought.
2: Oh. You mind?
5: No.
2: It's only fair. We'll educate each other.
5: I'll look around my place for some books. If there's anything interesting, I'll drop it by later.
2: All right. You can drop it by even if it's not so interesting.
4: Hey, Paul!
5: Here, Mr. Brock.
2: Oh, good night. And don't forget them books.
4: Oh, there you are. Well, you two going to get together?
5: I think we're all set.
4: Great, great. Appreciate it.
5: So do I. Well, I guess I'll be going.
4: So long, kid.
5: Well, So long, Billy.
2: So long, Kit.
6: Olden days, a glimpse of stocking was looked on as something shocking.

0: A superb characterization, Judy, darling. Divine. No wonder you were selected by the AP Correspondents' Poll as the best actress of the year. Come over here and let's chat.
1: Where about?
0: Why, darling, whenever an actress comes on the show, we always have a talk.
1: Why?
0: Well, people expect it. This is the big show.
1: No wonder you're here for an hour and a half. You know, if you didn't talk so much, you could be home in a half hour like everybody else.
0: But you understand, darling, we want to talk about you. But I imagine Garcanon had you in mind when he wrote the part of Billy Dornenborn yesterday. You're so perfect in the part, that voice.
1: Oh, that's all an act. That's my stage voice. This is my real voice.
0: Yes, of course, yes.
1: It's just like you. On the stage, you're one person. In the movies, you're another person.
0: Don't you dare mention her name on this program.
1: You don't like Billy Dawn?
0: The wrong name, darling, but the right initials.
1: You don't feel good.
0: Oh, I feel fine, Judy. I suppose I've become a little overawed at times. This show's a very big responsibility. Rehearsals, writing, direction, production, acting. I pour everything into this program. I devote all my time to the show.
1: You're single, huh?
0: Single? I'm unattached, if that's what you mean.
1: You should be attached. How come you're not married? Nobody asked you, huh?
0: My dear girl, I am probably the most sought-after woman in the world. I can have my pick of the most eligible men. Englishmen, Frenchmen, Italians, counts, dukes, earls. They fought for me, wined me, dined me, toasted me in every city in the world.
1: Nobody asked you, huh?
0: I've had men chasing me for years.
1: You should have let some of them catch up with you.
0: Obviously, my dear, someone caught up with you.
1: I let him. Hey, listen, maybe what you need is glamour. You know what glamour is?
0: Yeah, isn't she sweet?
1: You don't know, huh?
0: Darling, they call me the glamorous and unpredictable Tallulah Bankhead.
1: Oh, what's unpredictable?
0: And I thought I had trouble with Meredith Wilson. Unpredictable, that's because people never know what I'm liable to do or say. I do and say whatever I feel like at all times.
1: So why do they say unpredictable when they mean crazy?
0: This is one holiday that I should never have observed. On second thought, it should be under observation. Julie, darling, I have traded bon mots with some of the greatest names in show business, but never have I been insulted so painlessly, so effortlessly, so deeply. To think a new young actress coming along to belittle me in front of millions of people. The shame of it. The humiliation of it.
1: If you get married, you wouldn't be so nervous.
0: Indeed, my darling, I was just acting.
1: Oh, that's wonderful acting. You go from laughing to crying to laughing to crying.
0: Yeah.
1: I wish I could do that. Hey, you radio actresses are so good.
0: What?
1: Hey, maybe I could get you an audition on television.
0: Don't you dare mention that medium on this program.
2: Oh, Tallulah, I was just thinking, Oh, excuse me, I didn't realize you were talking to someone.
0: Oh, Gypsy, this is Judy Holliday.
2: How do you do?
1: I'm pleased to meet you. Hey, I remember you. You're the one who did the dance with the fans.
2: Don't you dare mention that name on this program.

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The big stars in this program are Fred Allen, Eddie Cantor, Portland Hoffa, Judy Holliday, Gypsy Rose Lee, Vaughn Monroe, Patrice Munsell, Meredith Wilson and his Big Show Orchestra and Chorus, and every week, your hostess, the glamorous, unpredictable Tallulah Bankhead.

0: Well, darlings, here we are with the big show, and this is our 12th week, and I'm just beginning to learn what a curious affair this radio business is. Now, you see, darlings, in the theater, there's a personal touch. Well, they can get at you. In radio, I found that I don't always know what the people think of me or of the show. So, well, last week, I spoke to a friend of mine, and he volunteered to take a poll of listeners for me.
1: Well, I figured I might as well. I'm not doing anything anyway.
0: Fred Allen!
1: Well, hello, Tallulah. I'm sorry I'm late. I had a pocket full of nickels, and I tried to get over here by subway, but they've raised it to a dime, you know. A dime to go down in that commuter's gopher hole. And I'm just laughing at some punctuation in here. And, I tried to call you from a payphone, and they've raised that to a dime, too. On the jukeboxes, I hear you calling me is now a dime, I find. You know, I think that the government decided it's time to put the buffalo out to pasture in back of the mint.
0: You mean nickels are going out of style, Fred?
1: Well, the nickel seems to be semi-obsolete, Tallulah. I went into a bakery the other day, and I found that they have changed the name of that bread to Pump-a-Dime. It seems they take a pumpernickel and slice it in two thin pieces, and that sort of makes... I think that nickels...
0: Oh, yes, I see exactly what you mean, darling, but I'd love to talk about this at length.
1: Yeah.
0: But some time ago, I converted all my nickels to Confederate money. Well, now, what about this poll you were taking for me, darling? How did you know whom to ask?
1: Well, Tallulah, I had sort of a master plan for a radio poll. I called it the Snooper. I would look snooping down the street. I would look down the street and only go into the houses with no aerials on the roofs, you see.
0: And that was quite crafty, Fred.
1: Well, it worked out well for a while, until I discovered that half of the houses with aerials didn't have television sets. These people had the aerials on their roofs so the neighbors would think they had television sets.
0: But what were some of the reactions, Fred?
1: Well, there was a young lady in Flushing, Long Island, who had a very interesting point of view. I knocked at the door.
2: Yes?
1: Excuse me, madam. I am conducting a survey to discover listeners' reaction to Tallulah Bankhead.
2: Look how funny he talks.
1: Well, that wasn't my real voice. That was my stage voice. This is my real voice. You know, I would just like to ask you one question, miss, if I may.
2: Oh, no, I'm not answering no questions.
1: No?
2: 3 years ago I answered a question. I got myself a slob who's been sleeping in the Mikey bed ever since.
1: Now, look, please, Mrs. Murphy.
2: Yeah. He promised me castles with cut glass chandeliers.
1: Oh, they're rattling.
2: With marble stairs, yeah, and gold faucets. So where do I wind up?
3: Flushing.
1: Now, look, miss, I hate to get that train of thought off of your one-track mind. But what do you think of Tallulah Bankhead?
2: Well, I'll tell you. I have a very definite opinion about her.
0: Well, that's very interesting, Fred, but what does he say about me?
1: Well, this is radio, Tallulah. I don't dare mention those names on this program.
0: Well, Fred, who else did you talk to?
1: Well, I met a rather interesting specimen of womanhood in Kew Gardens. She was a Miss Lee, and she lived in a rather bare little house. I stepped gingerly over the gypsy tea roses in her garden and rang her chime.
4: Oh, hello. I'm sorry you had to wait so long. I was just inside taking off my, apron.
1: Oh. Excuse me. My name is Fred Allen, and I'm conducting a little poll.
4: Fred Allen?
1: Yes.
4: Are you the Fred Allen who used to be on the radio opposite Stop the Music?
1: Well, that is rather a clever way of putting it, miss. And the answer is yes.
4: There's something I want to ask you, Mr. Allen.
1: Really?
4: I do a radio show called What Makes You Tick.
1: Uh-huh.
4: It's a quiz show, too.
1: Oh.
4: And I'd like to increase my rating. Would you mind doing your radio show opposite mine?
1: I pass. awfully. But I'm here to ask you about, I'm here to ask you about Tallulah Bankhead.
4: Oh, that's a better idea.
1: Yes.
4: Maybe she'd like to do her show opposite mine. You see, I thought that if we could just arrange it.
0: Oh, I would just love to take that girl apart and see what makes her tick. Well, Fred, it looks like I didn't do too well in your survey, huh?
1: Well, Tallulah, I have been off radio for several years, and I didn't make out too well either. But there was one charming little housefrau in Jackson Heights who certainly deserves mention here. She came to the door in answer to my ring. May I introduce myself? My name is Fred Allen.
3: Oh, Mr. Allen! Oh.
1: Hey, that's pretty tricky, miss. You open the door and the neighbors applaud. It's really something. All the houses on radio programs have built-in applause, I've noticed. Well, I'm conducting a little survey. Now, frankly, what do you think of Tallulah Bankhead?
3: Well, I don't care what anybody says. I like her. A coincidence that you should ask me.
1: Yes.
3: Because I happen to be the president of the Jackson Heights Tallulah Bankhead Forever Fan Club.
1: The Tallulah Bankhead Fan Club?
3: Forever.
1: Well, that's Tallulah. Tell me, what are the requirements of the members of the Tallulah Bankhead Forever Fan Club?
3: Well, we all fly Confederate flags in our cellars.
1: Confederate flags in the cellars, yeah.
3: And our password is a rebel yell.
1: Well, a shrill tribute to your idol, hey? Good girls. I know I quote her if she knew about this.
3: At the last meeting of the Jackson Heights Tallulah Bankhead Forever Fan Club in Manhasset, we decided.
1: Now, wait a minute. Excuse me, miss. The curiosity and a tight script prompt. I never will know what that means. Prompt me to ask, the Jackson Heights Fan Club meets in Manhasset?
3: Only when we're not meeting in Forest Hills.
1: Oh, I see. Will you excuse my asking, but you have piqued my curiosity. Curiosity killed the cat, but my curiosity has a peak. My curiosity is a little different. Tell me, why doesn't the Jackson Heights Fan Club meet in Jackson Heights?
3: Because all the girls come from Brooklyn, except one, and she comes all the way from Flushing.
0: Well, Fred, darling, I don't mean to question your integrity.
1: No.
0: But this whole thing is utterly ridiculous.
1: Really?
0: I don't believe a word of it, and I refuse to be guided by it. I don't think any of those people are representative of my radio audience.
1: Well, I can sample a few more.
0: No, no, absolutely not. I won't have it. Abandon the entire project immediately. Stop the survey!
1: Now, please, Tallulah, watch your language. You mean my survey service to you is at an end?
0: Yes.
1: You want me to turn in my laugh meter? And my iron foot with the chromium shin that I put between doors so people can't close them when I call. You want me to turn in my gear and return to my rocking chair in the unemployment office?
0: That's right, Fred.
1: Well, this is nothing new to me, Tallulah. This is the second time a radio survey has put me out of business.

0: No matter what you now take for headache relief, we urge you to try Anacin for the incredibly fast relief these tablets bring the next time you are suffering from a headache. 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Anacin, A-N-A-C-I-N. 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
1: Well, I don't know what I would do without Fred Allen and the members of the Jackson Heights Forever Tallulah Bankhead Fan Club. Or is it the Jackson Heights Tallulah Forever Bankhead Fan Club? Well, whatever it is, it leads, darlings, to a very happy moment for me. With us today is a great young talent of the Metropolitan Opera Company, who received rave notices recently for her acting and singing performance in Die Fledermaus. Anyone who cares to can join me in a little organization I'm forming called the Metropolitan Patrice Mansell Forever Fan Club. And here is Miss Mansell to sing the laughing song from Die Fledermaus.

0: have a Patrice Mansell. Come over here, darling. I want to talk to you. I understand they're doing some exciting new things over at the Metropolitan Opera.
1: Well, that's right, Tallulah. To get people more interested in opera, they're trying to make opera more like the Broadway musical theater.
0: You mean they're selling orange juice there now, too?
1: Well, they haven't gone that far.
0: No, but I've heard, darling, that they're starting to use Broadway actors at the Met. Well, of course, that might open a whole new life for me.
1: Darling, I'm talking about the Metropolitan Opera, not the Metropolitan Life.
0: Just a minute, Caprice. You know, of course, that I sing.
1: Oh, yes, I have your record of I'll Be Seeing You.
0: Oh, yes? I'll be seeing you. I'd be interested in your opinion. What do you think?
1: Well, I'll be seeing you.
0: Oh, now, Patrice, now, don't you stop that, too. If they want Broadway people who can act, I can certainly do that. And as far as my singing is concerned, well, maybe you can help me, darling. Now, just listen to this. I'll be seeing you in all the old familiar places that this heart of mine embraces all day through. Now, tell me, darling, what am I doing that's wrong?
1: Singing.
0: Sweet. Look, tinsel tonsils. I wish you could have heard me when I sang at the Paramount Theater.
1: You sang at the Paramount Theater?
0: I most certainly did. And don't think it's easy keeping up with that bouncing ball on the screen.
1: Well, I'll tell you what, Tallulah. I'd like to get an idea of your range. Would you mind running the scale for me?
0: Oh, I'd love to, darling. Do, re, mi, fa, so.
1: That scale is quite low.
0: I wish all scales were that low.
1: Can't you try it now an octave higher?
0: And not in this girdle, darling.
1: I know what you mean, Tallulah. A really high note, if it vibrates just right, can actually split something.
0: No, I don't believe that. Besides, I can't sing now. What is your top note, Patrice?
1: I'm sorry, Tallulah. I broke your glasses.
0: I don't care about my glasses, darling, but you broke my diamond ring. But singing or no singing, now, Patrice, if they really want to modernize the opera, they're going to have to get the finest performance on Broadway. Performance. Now, take, for instance, La Traviata, which is based on Dumas' great play, Camille, The Lady of the Camellias. Now, you will agree, darling, that the scene in which Camille dies takes the artistry of a really superb dramatic actress.
1: Yes, and that death scene takes the singing of a really great voice to give the scene its fullest dramatic effect.
0: Maybe. But I've always felt that when a person is dying, he doesn't feel like singing. But basically, this is a spot for great dramatic actors who can do justice to the immortal lines like these.

Mama. Mama. You have come back. Listen to me, Armand. Armand, I have lived by love, and I will die by love. Listen to me well. Had not my death been certain, your father would not have written to return. When I'm dead, Armand, all you shall retain of me will be pure. If I live, there would always be stains upon my love. Believe me, what God does, he does well. Open the drawer, Armand, and take out that locket. It contains my portrait, painted in the days when I was pretty. Pretty. I had it made for you. Keep it. Keep it. It will help your memory hereafter. Do you hear my arm? Do you hear? I'm dying. But I'm happy too. My happiness conceals my death. Oh, it's strange. Strange. I do not suffer now. Mama, I shall live. I will. I feel.

0: it, girls. I've been listening to this contest.
1: Oh, Patrice, do you know Judy Holliday?
2: Of course. Hello, Miss Dawn.
0: The name is Holliday. Judy Holliday. How would you like it if everybody walked up to you and said, "Hello, Miss Flatermouse"?
2: Judy, I know just what you mean. I certainly don't want to be typed as a singer who can only sing into Fledermaus any more than you want to be typed as a girl who can only play Billy Dawn.
0: Well, that's exactly what I meant. So from now on, please try to think of me as Billie Holiday. I mean, Judy Dawn.
1: Judy, darling, what were you going to say before you interrupted yourself?
0: I heard you two talking about modernizing the opera.
1: Oh, yes?
0: Patrice sang and you did that coughing routine. That won't bring people to the opera, you know. You need comedy.
1: Well, darling, how can you get laughs in a dramatic scene like that?
0: It's very easy. I'll show you. As the scene opens, we pan over to our hospital bed.

am dying of it, thanks to you. You hear that cough, Armand? Armand, are you listening? 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

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At least I have. It's Vaughn Monroe, and I'm just dying to hear what they say I sound like. Vaughn Monroe singing, "The Night is Young and You're So Beautiful."

0: divine, Vaughn Monroe. Darling, I've been a fan of yours for years. My favorite dance band has always been Vaughn Monroe and his Royal Canadians.
1: Lula, you're thinking of another guy. Lombardo, for instance.
0: Oh, excuse me, darling. I'm so awfully sorry. I should have known, of course, Vaughn Monroe and his Pennsylvanians.
1: This is getting a little wearing. I doubt if you've ever heard my band.
0: Of course, darling. I was just joking. Everybody knows Swing and Sway with Vaughn Monroe.
1: That's Sammy Cave.
0: Connecticut Yankees.
1: That was Rudy Valley.
0: A&P Gypsies?
1: That was Harry Horlick.
0: Would you mind, darling, repeating the question?
1: There was no question. You started the whole thing. I didn't ask you anything.
0: I know. Vaughn Monroe and his Californians.
1: That was Abe Lyman.
0: Oh, all right, Vaughn. I give up, darling. What is it?
1: Vaughn Monroe and his glamorous, unpredictable orchestra.
0: Ah, isn't he sweet? Well, if you're not going to tell me, I'll just keep on guessing. Vaughn Monroe and his rippling rhythm.
1: That's Shep Fields.
0: Well, am I hot?
1: Well, that's a matter of opinion.
0: Sweet. I know I can think of it. Now, well, I better make it snappy, because Eddie Cantor is due here at any moment.
2: Oh, Tallulah.
0: Now, don't bother me, Ed Hurley. Aye, hee-ho. I'm trying to think.
2: Well, while you're thinking and trying to pronounce Hurley, and while we're waiting for Eddie Cantor, Tallulah, I'd like to take just a moment to say that this portion of the program was brought to you by the makers of Anacin, for fast relief from pain of headache, neuritis, and neuralgia, and by RCA Victor, world leader in radio, first in recorded music, first in television.
0: Oh, I remember it now, Vaughn. Sweetest music, this side of heaven.
1: That's Guy Lombardo again.
0: No, darling, that's Tallulah Bankhead ringing her chimes and saying we'll be back in a moment, and this is NBC, the National Broadcasting Company.
2: This is The Big Show. And here is your mistress of ceremonies, Tallulah Bankhead.
0: Oh, I wish Vaughn Monroe would give me one more chance. Oh, I think I know. Of course, Vaughn Monroe and his all-girl orchestra.
3: No. No, I'm the one with the all-girl orchestra.
0: Eddie Cantor.
3: Hello, Tallulah.
0: Oh, hello, Eddie, darling. You look so wonderful, so young and peppy. How do you do it?
3: How do I do it? Listen, Tallulah.

0: Hello, hello, Tallulah.
1: Oh, hello, Eddie, darling. You look so wonderful, so young and peppy. How do you do it?
0: How do I do it? Listen, Tallulah, I was looking through Who's Who the other day, and I noticed that both you and I were born on the same day, January 31st.
1: Oh, is your birthday January 31st, too?
0: That's right. We're both January 31st. Well, who's going to ask who first?
1: Don't you dare mention that year on this program.
0: Personally, I'm not sensitive about my age. I remember the day I was born in 1917. My daughter looked at my wife and said, "You know, Mommy, he looks just like me." Ah, but it's nice to be standing here with Tallulah Bankhead, one of the first ladies of the theater. I've been reading about her in Who's Who, and you know something? She was the first lady in the theater. Gosh, she's not young, you know, the kid. Gosh, I wish I'd been around in those days. That was about the time another old-timer got his start, Fred Allen. And it must have been fun to be in show business when Tallulah and Fred first sprang into the limelight. Those were real days in the theater. Imagine Sarah Bernhardt, John Barrymore, Lionel and Ethel. What have we got today? Dagmar, Howdy Doody, and Uncle Milty. Fred and Tallulah were talking this morning about the days of Rector's and Delmonico's when a good dinner cost you 90 cents. Yesterday, Ida told me that liver is now $1.35 a pound. In the days of Fred and Tallulah, there wasn't anybody strong enough to lift $1.35 worth of liver. Thank you, taxpayers. And the songs of that period, Gus Edwards wrote one of them, and Fred taught it to me this morning. It goes like this.

moon. The lyrics meant something in those days. By the light of the silvery moon, what have you got today? Slam, bam, alakazam, zing, zing, zoom, zoom, whoop-de-doo. I heard a cowboy this morning on the radio sang a song called Get Off That Hot Stove, Grandpa, You're Too Old to Ride the Range. Yes, ladies and gentlemen, the songs have changed. Used to be a girl sang no, no, 1,000 times no. Today the same girl says diamonds are a girl's best friend. And in the old days, marriages meant something. When you said I do, it was till death do you part. The trouble with marriages today is while they're saying I do, they're looking around the church to see if they can do better. The old timer stuck to one wife. Look at Fred in Portland. Been married 23 years. Burns and Allen. Burns and Allen, been married 20 years or more. On June the 9th, Ida and I will celebrate our 37th year of wedded bliss. A very happy marriage, except for one thing, one little thing. And it's not too late, you know. Ida's listening. I want to know, Ida, dear, when? When are you going to learn to make a nice cup of coffee? Yes, friends, things have changed since Tallulah and Fred got their start. Life was less complicated. In their day, if you had a problem, you talked it over with your family on the porch. Now you discuss it with a psychiatrist on a couch for 20 bucks a throw. And what clothes? Oh, the clothes. The clothes they wore back in those early days when Tallulah and Fred first started out. The crinoline days, the hoop skirt and the bustle. They tell me that at one time women used to wear 7, 8, 10 petticoats. Fella got married to a girl, went on his honeymoon. When his wife started peeling the petticoats, he didn't know whether he married a woman or an artichoke. I wish I had lived in that time when men wore handlebar mustaches.

And the women look like women, you know, hourglass figures with sand in both ends. What have they got today? Plunging necklines, no sand at all, just beach. In the old days, a man didn't dare to hope for more than a glimpse of a lady's high-buttoned shoes as she walked by. But now he runs his eye over her like a Swede looking at a table full of smorgasbord. And going to the beach, that was an occasion in those far-off days. A girl had to put on bathing shoes, black stockings, bloomers, shirtwaist, jersey, a hat, and carry a parasol. This morning in the Sunday paper, I saw an ad for the very latest French bathing suit from the Riviera. A bottle of suntan oil and a zipper. Oh, for the days when Emerson meant Ralph Waldo and not Faye. But Tallulah and Fred didn't have all the fun. There was another fellow in those days, the chap that Ziegfeld put into his Follies. You may remember him. Came out in blackface with white-rimmed glasses and pranced up and down the stage singing.

0: A deep bow to a master showman.
1: Oh, it was a pleasure being here, Tallulah. By the way, you know, Ida's been watching the show off stage back there. And you can do me a big favor, Tallulah.
0: Who told you that?
1: No, I mean, would you do me a big favor?
0: Ah.
1: You see, a few months ago, Ida appeared on my television show.
0: Uh-huh.
1: I gave her one line to read, and she got it so mixed up, they're still trying to untangle the cable from here to Kansas City. Now, if I brought her out, would you kindly give her a few pointers on how to speak correctly? I know to you it's mere child's play.
0: I should be giving Ida pointers in child's play.
1: No. It'll be a big favor, Tallulah. I wanted to come back on the show with me, but since she made that mistake, she's afraid, you see? If you could give her a word of advice or encouragement, she looks up to you so.
0: Oh, that's very sweet, darling. Okay, Eddie, I'll try to. Huh?
1: Ida! Ida, come here, will you? Ida?
0: Eddie, that's Vaughn Monroe you're waving at, dear.
1: No. Oh, excuse me. Ida, here she is. Ida, this is Tallulah Bankhead.
0: Hello. Hello, darling. Ida, Eddie tells me that when you were on the show with him a little while back, that your enunciation was not as flawless as it might have been. And you developed a sort of a neurotic inhibition about going back because of some faulty diction in your rendition of a line.
2: Huh?
0: You lost up a joke on his program. Well, just for one bad reading, you're not going back. What sort of a trooper are you, Ida? I tell you that if your husband wants you to go on that program with him, your place is by his side. You must never let one little line mix you up and keep you away from him.
1: There you see, Ida, and Tallulah knows. She gave you some good advice. Now say thank you very much and tell her you appreciate it.
2: Thank you very much. I appreciate it.
1: Ida, you did it. You see, you're talking fine. Really, you are. Tallulah cured you. Thanks.
0: Well, I'm very glad to be of service, Eddie. And nice to have met you, Ida, darling. Good night, my sweet.
2: Good night. It was a pleasure to bank you, Miss Meathead.
1: Oh, fine!

0: Yes, Portland. What is it, darling?
1: We, the members of your Jackson Heights Tallulah Baghead Forever Fan Club, heard Patrice Munzel say you couldn't sing in the opera. So we have written an opera for you to prove you can. Would you like to do it now?
0: Well, darling, we haven't much time. How long will it take?
1: Oh, it's opera length. And we thought since you have so many stars on the show, they could all join in putting it on. Mr. Monroe, Miss Munzel, Mr. Catter, Miss Holliday, Miss Lee, and Mr. Allen.
0: Well, what's your story about, Portland?
1: Well, as the opera starts, we see 200 cowboys chasing each other all over the range.

0: Yeah, little Judy?
1: I'm hungry, Ma.
0: You'll have victuals, little Judy, as soon as your Pa gets back.
1: Where is Pa, Ma?
0: Well, he drove the cattle up to the city to sell them.
1: Why didn't we eat the cattle, Ma?
0: Well, they was too small to eat, little Judy. Your Pa's selling them around pet shop for Pekingeses. Law, we never had bad times like that back east in Alabama.
1: Why did you move out here on the prairie, Ma?
0: Well, I'll tell you, little Judy. When I was a girl of sweet 16, I was a village belle. And the Chamber of Commerce, they crowned me queen, made me Miss New Rochelle. Millionaires took me out every night to a show or a cafe. But I met your pappy at a rodeo, and that is why today...

0: Well, Pa, you back? You brought some victuals? Oh, I skipped a page. What's happening? Well, that must have... Come on, hippie. Well, that's my story, little Judy.
1: Ma, I'm getting hungrier.
0: Well, try and hold on, little Judy. I think I hear your Pa coming.
2: Whoa, whoa, big whoa.
0: Why, Pa, you're back. You brought some victuals?
2: I heard you laugh.
0: I made the same mistake at rehearsals, too. I should know better.
2: Heard you way up the road, Ma. No, I didn't bring no victuals, Ma. I was in the pet shop dickering, and the cat stampeded my herd. They all got away on me, Ma.
0: Why, your family's starving, you come home empty-handed, Pa. You and me is through.
2: Ma, you ain't saying we're through. Ma, remember the first time we met?
0: Now, hush, little Judy, hush, child, hush.
2: Yeah.
1: If you two hadn't met, I wouldn't be hungry today.
2: Your Ma and Pa has raised you, little Judy.
1: All I ever had to play with has been horses and cows.
2: So?
1: Till I was 10 years old, I was walking on all fours.
0: Well, you're up on your hind legs now, ain't you?
2: Yeah. Well, maybe she's just sick of wearing harness for underwear, Ma. Now, look a here, little Judy. Maybe your Pa ain't done a lot of things, but I made a home for you, didn't I?
1: A home?

0: you again?
1: Well, we ain't never paid no rent since we moved into this sty, and I ain't aiming to start no new habit. Hey, somebody's knocking high on the door.
0: Must be somebody on horseback, folks.
1: Well, dismount and come in.
2: Howdy, folks. You remember me?
0: Why, it's two gone gypsies.
1: Our landlady.
2: What a memory. You ain't seen me since I rented you this cabin.
0: That's 7 years ago.
2: You owe me 7 years' rent. $1,000. Two gun gypsy, and I want my money.
1: Well, what's money? What is it?
2: I'm giving you till sundown to find out.
1: Well, I'll tell you, we'll get some money somehow, and we'll count it out for you.

0: Gypsy, Two Gun, we'll pay you the $1,000 on one condition.
1: No, sir, no conditions. I want my G and no strings.
2: Paul, we got to get word to our son Vaughn at college.
0: Well, how can we get word to little old Vaughn? None of us'uns can write more.
2: Well, now, if Vaughn's playing basketball in college, he's making plenty of money, Paul. Oh, look, Paul, that big auto just stopped at the door.
0: Say, some little dude is getting out of that auto. He's coming in here. Well, welcome, stranger.
3: Folks, I'm president of the RCA Victor Company.
0: Yeah. What's RCA? Anything like DDT?
3: Well, my company makes phonograph records, and I'm looking for folk songs. People today are crazy about old songs. Today, every family that owns a Victrola is saying,

0: what people want. The old songs. If you folks know any old Western songs, you can make a fortune.
1: Well, you sure can use a fortune, Stranger.
2: Yeah, for now, only our boy Vaughn was... Say, Moore, somebody's riding up the trail. Look, it's a man and a she.
1: Well, I'll open the door, Paul.
3: Mama? Peter?
1: Vaughn, my son.
2: Well, howdy, Vaughn. Who's the she?
3: This is my wife, Patrice.
2: Well, son...
4: Hello, folks.
2: Oh, I'm sorry, ma'am. Sorry, ma'am. Son, you just come just in time. At sundown, your ma and me is getting evicted.
3: Is this little man here with the Popeyes putting you out?
0: No. I'm just here looking for songs. If your folks have any folk songs, I'll be glad to buy them folk songs from your folks.
1: Well, if we ever had a song, we could pay the rent, son.
4: Well, Vaughn has a song. He picked it up at college. Let's sing it for him, Vaughn.
3: Okay.

0: great. That was great. 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
1: Ah, Vaughn, I knowed you'd save your morning, Paul.
2: Jeepers, so this is money, eh? Well, you can bend it. And I never knowed they had pictures on it, neither.
1: Come in.
2: Hey, it's two gun gypsy.
3: It's sundown, folks. I'll take my rent.
1: We got your rent, two gun gypsy.
2: Yeah, but we ain't gonna give it to you.
3: Why not?
1: Well, now we got money, we can afford to live in a better neighborhood.
2: Ma, little Judy and me and Vaughn and Patrice is moving. All Ma and me has got to...

Well, folks, well, darling, we've had a lot of fun tonight, and we hope you'll be with us next week when our stars will be Ray Bolger, Gary Cooper, Danny Kaye, the Delta Rhythm Boys, Maxie Rosenblum, Rudy Vallee, Julie Wilson, and others, and of course, Meredith Wilson and his big show orchestra and chorus. And until then, may the good Lord bless and keep you, whether near or far away.

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1: Listen to the big show next Sunday when we'll have with us Ray Bolger, Gary Cooper, Danny Kaye, the Delta Rhythm Boys, Maxie Rosenblum, Rudy Vallee, Julie Wilson, and others, Meredith Wilson and his orchestra and chorus, and, of course, your hostess, the glamorous, unpredictable Tallulah Bankhead. Vaughn Monroe appeared through the courtesy of Camel Cigarettes. The big show is directed and produced by Dee Engelbach and written by Goodman Ace, Selma Diamond, George Foster, Mort Green, and Frank Wilson. This is Ed Hurley. He's saying good night. And Alice May. Later here, Theatre Guild on NBC.
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3: The Adventures of Ozzie and Harriet. Presenting America's favorite young couple, Ozzie Nelson and Harriet Hilliard. And now let's see what's going on in the Nelson family.
4: Well, it's Sunday morning as we visit the Nelson household at 1847 Rogers Road. Ozzie, Harriet, David, and Ricky are seated around the kitchen table. And they've just about finished breakfast.
5: Oh, those hotcakes are great, Harriet.
6: Thanks, dear. Care for any more?
5: I couldn't eat another mouthful.
6: Sure was a swell meal, wasn't it, Pop?
5: It certainly was, David.
6: Nice day out today, too.
5: Yes, beautiful.
6: Did you sleep well last night, Pop?
5: Yes, I did, David. It was a good meal, it's a nice day, and I slept fine. You can bring out your report card now.
6: See, David, I told you it wouldn't work.
7: Here's the report card, Pop.
6: David said it worked before on Pop, but I told him. Pop learned.
5: English A, spelling A, geography A. Say, this is all right. Arithmetic A, history B. Well, that's a darn good report card, David.
6: Thanks, Pop. What'd you get, Ozzie?
5: All A's, except in history.
6: Oh, dear, and that's the subject you've been helping him with.
5: We got a B in history. That's not so bad.
6: Here's Ricky's card. He did pretty well, too, Daddy, except for this one right here.
5: Well, unsatisfactory in courtesy. How did that happen, Ricky?
6: I don't know, Pop.
8: Well, you must have done something discourteous, dear. Don't you know what it was?
6: I don't know.
5: Did you have any trouble with one of the other kids at any time?
6: Well, not exactly. One day I tried to beat Marianne Mason to the cloakroom, and I tripped her and she fell down.
5: And you do know why you got unsatisfactory in courtesy?
6: Yes, sir. I guess I forgot to say excuse me.
8: That isn't the point, Ricky. Do you think it was polite to trip a little girl?
6: Gee whiz, she trips me lots of times.
8: I know, dear. She can do it to you, but a man doesn't do things like that to a lady.
6: I don't think that's fair.
5: Neither do I, Ricky, but that's the way they've got it set up.
8: Did the teacher say why you only got a B in history, David?
6: Yeah, she said it's because I can't remember dates.
5: Can't remember dates?
6: No. Golly, how do they expect me to remember a lot of things that happened before I was born?
8: You're just like your father. He can't remember a lot of things that happened before you were born either.
6: Why do we have to remember dates anyway?
5: It's good mental training. After you grow up, you'll need a good memory for dates.
6: Is that a good thing to have?
5: After you're married, it is.
8: You see, David, Daddy wishes he'd learned to remember dates.
5: Okay, just because I happened to overlook our 10th anniversary.
8: Well, it wouldn't have been so bad if it hadn't been the 10th one you'd overlooked.
5: Well, you should have reminded me like you do for the other occasions.
6: Can I go, Mother? Maybe it's something important.
8: Yes, dear, go ahead. Anything more, Ozzie?
5: No, thanks. Not a thing.
8: Ricky, stop pouring your milk in David's glass. Was it anything important, David?
9: No, it's only Mr. Thornberry.
5: Oh, hiya, Thorny.
10: Good morning, everybody.
8: Hello, Thorny. Have a cup of coffee?
10: No, thanks, Harriet. I just finished a tremendous breakfast.
6: How about a half a glass of milk?
10: Thanks, Ricky, but I think you better finish it yourself. I just dropped in a moment to see you about something, Oz.
8: Well, if you two want to talk, maybe you'd better go in the living room, huh? I want to clear away the dishes.
10: Well, I can wait a few moments if you want to help.
5: Thorny, I wouldn't think of keeping you waiting. Come on, let's go in here. Sit down and relax a while, Thorny.
10: Thanks, Oz.
5: What's new?
10: Well, for one thing, tomorrow's our wedding anniversary.
5: Oh, congratulations. How'd you remember?
10: Well, I must admit that my wife helped out with a few pretty broad hints.
5: Yeah, that always helps. Unfortunately, I seem to make a specialty of forgetting anniversaries and birthdays. What makes it worse is that Harriet always remembers them.
10: Yeah, that's an annoying thing about women. They never forget their wedding anniversary.
5: And a man invariably does forget. I wonder why that is.
10: Oh, it's simple, Oz. As a fisherman, do you remember the day you caught your first big fish?
5: Why, yes.
10: You think the fish remembers?
5: I see what you mean, Barney. Are you getting Catherine a gift?
10: Yeah, that's what I came to see you about.
5: Oh, well, I'm flat right now, but maybe I could get Harriet to give me an advance on my allowance.
10: Oh, no, thanks, Oz. I've got the gift right here in my pocket. My problem is to keep Catherine from finding it until tomorrow.
5: Oh, I see.
10: You know how curious women are. Especially Catherine. If it's anywhere in the house, she'll find it.
5: Why don't you keep it right in your pocket?
10: Are you kidding? I gotta go to sleep sometime.
5: Your wife must be pretty thorough.
10: Thorough? She can put a bloodhound to shame. Last year, I took her birthday present up to the attic, pushed two trunks aside, opened a closet that had been locked for 2 years, climbed up on a pile of newspapers, and hid the gift in the far corner of the closet under a pile of old books.
5: Sounds pretty safe to me.
10: I locked the closet door, pushed the trunks up against the door, locked the attic door, came downstairs, washed my hands, walked into the living room, and Catherine had her hat and coat on and was on her way downtown to exchange the gift.
5: I thought you'd go too far, Thorny.
10: Would you keep this gift here until tomorrow, Oz?
5: Sure, I'd be glad to.
10: Thanks, Oz. I gotta go now. See you later. Oh, Oz.
5: Yeah?
10: Don't tell Harriet about this, will you? I want to keep it from Catherine.
5: Oh, I won't if you don't want me to, Thorny. But she wouldn't tell.
10: Yeah, but don't tell her anyway, will you?
5: Well, okay. But believe me, Harriet isn't like other women. She just doesn't talk about things like this.
10: Oh, she doesn't?
5: No.
10: Do you happen to have a patch on those blue striped shorts you're wearing that your mother sent you for Christmas?
5: Well, yes, I do.
10: Don't tell Harriet about the present.
6: Hi, Pop.
5: Oh, hello, David.
6: Say, Pop, can me and Ricky get some ice cream after Sunday school if we... Hey, I'll bet that's my atomic ring. Did this package just come in the mail, Pop?
5: Hmm? What's that? Hey, David, put that down. That doesn't belong to you.
6: I didn't even know you sent for one.
5: Sent for... No. Here, give me the package, Dave. That's a gift for somebody.
6: Oh. Who's it for, Pop?
5: I promised I wouldn't tell. It's a secret.
6: Golly, I wonder when my atomic ring is going to get you.
5: I wonder what this is Thorny got for his wife. Sounds small and expensive.
6: Hey, Pop, what you got there, Pop?
5: It's a present.
6: Gee, where? Thanks, Pop.
5: No, it's not for you, Ricky.
6: Isn't my birthday next week?
5: No, Ricky, your birthday isn't until May.
6: Gee whiz, I never get birthdays.
5: You get as many birthdays as anybody else.
6: How many birthdays have I had, Pop?
5: 6.
6: And how many has David had?
5: 10.
6: See?
5: Ricky, when you're 10 years old like David is now, you'll have had 10 birthdays, too.
6: How many will David have had by then?
5: Let's drop it, Ricky.
6: Who's the present for, Pop?
5: Oh, it's a big secret. It's going to be a surprise. Now, aren't you going to be late for Sunday school?
6: Oh, no, I got lots of time. What are you doing with the present, Pop?
5: I'm putting it right up here on the mantle.
6: Why are you putting it up there, Pop?
5: Just so a certain little boy doesn't go fooling around with it.
6: What little boy?
5: A little boy about 6.5 years old with blonde hair and a butch haircut.
6: Is his first name Ricky?
5: I wouldn't be surprised.
6: Yep, I guess you better put it up there on the mantle.
5: Glad you agree with me. I'll be upstairs if anybody wants me, Ricky.
6: I don't know why people always think they have to put stuff where I can't reach it. That's right, I can't reach it. Of course, Pop doesn't want me to reach it. But if I wanted to reach it, I could just pull that chair over. Sounds like something small.
0: Ricky, what are you doing on that chair? And what's that you've got in your hand?
6: It's a present.
0: What is it for?
6: Pop wouldn't tell me. He says it's a secret.
0: Secret?
6: Yeah. He's saving it for a surprise.
0: Well, then I'm sure Daddy doesn't want you fooling around with it.
6: I guess not.
0: Then don't you think you ought to put it back? Don't you ought to think you ought to climb off the chair? And put the chair back where it was?
6: See you later, Mom.
0: Hmm. Sounds small and expensive. Wonder what's in it.
7: Why don't you look?
0: Oh, no, that wouldn't be fair.
7: Why wouldn't it?
0: Well, just wouldn't, that's all.
7: I'll bet if you left the package and Ozzy was here, he'd speak.
0: He would not.
7: He would, too. Go ahead, take a look.
0: No, I shouldn't.
7: Oh, go on. Just one peek?
0: No.
7: Go ahead.
0: Stop pushing. No use being childish about it. Wonder what it can be. Golly, the string is loose. Looks like it'll come right off. Golly, it came off. Poor wrapping. I guess I'd better rewrap it. Well, here's a card. To my loving wife, in memory of March the 3rd.
10: Say, Harriet, where's my tie? Harriet...
0: Oh, Ozzy, you shouldn't have done it, dear. I'm sorry I looked at the card, but I just couldn't resist.
10: Oh, but Harriet, that's supposed to...
0: I never dreamed you'd remember March the 3rd.
10: Well, what... Oh, yes, March the 3rd.
0: There I was teasing you about not remembering anniversaries and birthdays and things, and all the while you had the surprise for March the 3rd.
10: March the 3rd.
0: What's wrong, Ozzy?
10: March the... you thought I'd forget.
0: Frankly, I was sure you'd forgotten.
10: Oh, darling, how could I forget the anniversary of the day we... I mean, the day... How could I forget March 3rd?
0: Well, Ozzy, as long as I know you've got this, is it all right if I open it?
10: Harriet, I think I'd better tell you. The fact is, it's...
0: Ozzy, it's beautiful.
10: What is it? I mean...
0: Pin. Oh, this pin is lovely, dear. Leave it to you to do something like this.
10: Yeah, leave it to me.
0: You're the dearest, sweetest, most thoughtful man.
10: Harriet.
0: Yes?
10: Harriet, there's something I want to say to you.
0: Yes, dear?
10: Happy March 3rd. March the 3rd. Can't be our anniversary. That's in October. Can't be the day we became engaged. That was in the summer. Harriet's birthday is in July. My birthday is March 20th. Or is that Ricky's? No, that's my... What happened March the 3rd?
11: Hello, Miss Nelson.
10: Oh, hello, March the 3rd. You'll have to excuse me if I don't stop. I'm in quite a hurry.
11: Would you mind if I walk with you, Mr. Nelson? I've got nothing to do.
10: Not at all, but this is as far as I go. I'm just stopping in here to see Mr. Thornberry.
11: Oh, he isn't home, Mr. Nelson. I just saw him leave with his golf club.
10: Oh, for Pete's sake.
11: Anything wrong, Mr. Nelson?
10: Yes, as a matter of fact, I'm in a lot of trouble.
11: You're in trouble? Oh, how fascinating. What's wrong, Mr. Nelson?
10: Well, Mr. Thornberry left his wife...
11: Mr. Thornberry left his wife?
10: No, wait a minute. No. Minute, please. Mr. Thornberry left his wife's anniversary present at my house. Mrs. Nelson found it, read the card, to my wife in memory of March the 3rd, and she thinks it's for me.
11: Oh, my goodness.
10: Emmy Lou, how much does a gold pin about this big cost?
11: How big?
10: This big.
11: $700.
10: Holy smokes.
11: What are you going to do, Mr. Nelson?
10: I don't know. Harriet was so crazy about the pin, I didn't have the heart to tell her. I didn't even remember March the 3rd.
11: What's March 3rd?
10: I don't know that either. I'm racking my brain trying to remember.
11: Your anniversary?
10: October the 8th, I checked.
11: Harriet's birthday?
10: July 18th, I checked that too.
11: Oh, goodness, Mr. Nelson, March 3rd must be something important in your life. Think.
10: I've been thinking all morning. First day I met her, January 9th. The first time I kissed her, 7 o'clock, January 10th.
11: The 10th?
10: Yeah, 1 year later.
11: Why don't you just tell her the truth, Mr. Nelson, that it's Mr. Thornberry's gift, and you don't remember what March 3rd stands for?
10: Oh, I don't...
11: Tell her you'll get her another one. Tell her it was a horrible mistake.
10: Oh, I don't
11: tell
10: know...
11: Tell her everything. She'll understand. She'll forgive you. When a woman loves a man, she has a great capacity for forgiveness, so I'm sure Mrs. Nelson will forgive you.
10: Well, I suppose so.
11: And after you've told her everything, look into her eyes. Look at the expression on her face. Nothing is so beautiful as the expression in a woman's eyes when she forgives her husband for being a dope.
10: I wish I could be so sure about this as you are.
11: Oh, you can see, Mr. Nelson, people should be absolutely honest with each other.
5: Well, yes, I know.
11: And it worked. One of my girlfriends had a boyfriend, and they had a similar misunderstanding about a Valentine, and I gave her the same advice I'm giving you.
5: And did it work?
11: Did it work? Jeepers, you ought to see my new boyfriend.
5: But, Emmy, that just proves your advice is not too good.
11: But it just goes to show what the power of suggestion can do.
5: The power of suggestion. Hey, maybe that's an idea.
11: It is?
5: Yeah, maybe I could go to Harriet and sort of suggest that the pin doesn't look good on her. Or talk about a better one I'd seen someplace.
11: Of course. And get it back from her and get her another.
5: Yeah.
11: Oh, that sounds simply super.
5: Thanks, Emmy. Well, I'll go in and try it out right now.
11: Good luck, Mr. Nelson. I hope it all turns out just hyper.
5: Hyper? What's that?
11: Oh, hyper's even more duper than super.

0: What is it? Is something wrong?
1: No, I was just looking at your pen, dear, the new gold pen.
0: Oh, I can't take my eyes off of it either. It's so becoming.
1: Oh, do you really think so?
0: Well, yes, don't you?
1: Frankly, dear, now that I see it on you, I really don't think it's your type at all.
0: Why not?
1: Well, it clashes.
0: With what?
1: I don't know. It just clashes in general.
0: Well, I think it's beautiful.
1: I wish you'd let me exchange it for something more different.
0: Well, hubby, I love this pen. Why should you exchange it?
1: Well, I thought maybe it's the wrong size or something.
0: Wrong size?
1: Or the wrong color. I read in a book once where all the colors you wear should blend. And if you're wearing any jewelry, like a gold pin, for instance, it ought to match everything else.
0: Well, darling, a gold pin matches anything.
1: Then I read in another book that colors should be in contrast.
0: Look, it's the most beautiful pin I've ever seen, and besides, you picked it out all by yourself, so I wouldn't exchange it for the world.
1: Well, that's very sweet of you, dear. Harriet, you know, I was just thinking about March the 3rd. Will you ever forget March the 3rd?
0: No, dear.
1: Yes, sir. Good old March the 3rd. Huh, Harriet?
0: Uh-huh.
1: Oh, March the 3rd. What that day meant to us, huh, dear?
0: Uh-huh.
1: March the 3rd. What do you think of when you think of March the 3rd, Harriet?
0: Well, I think of how wonderful and glorious it was. What do you think of, Ozzy?
1: Same. Harriet, let's reminisce about March the 3rd.
0: Oh, that's silly, Ozzy.
1: No, it'll be great fun. You tell me what you did that day, and then I'll tell you what I did. You start.
0: Well, right after I got up, I heard the phone ring.
1: Yes?
0: I answered the phone, and it was you.
1: Yes?
0: Now it's your turn, Ozzy.
1: I just remembered. I've got to go see Thornberry. It's very important.
0: But, Ozzy...
1: I'll be back soon, Harriet. Hello, Thorny.
2: What are you doing here in front of my house?
1: Waiting for you. I've been waiting for hours.
2: Oh, I was out playing golf, and then the boys and I got to chewing the fat in the locker room. I didn't know you were waiting for me.
1: Well, I don't mind you're playing golf, but hanging around the locker room when I'm sitting here waiting for you, never knowing when you're going to get home.
2: I'm sorry, dear. I mean, I. Say, Oz, what's wrong?
1: Well, about that gold pin you left at my house.
2: Oh, I don't need it until tomorrow, Oz. That's why I left it at your house, because I knew it'd be safe and nobody'd be fooling with... Hey, wait a minute. How did you know it was a gold pin?
1: Thorny, do you want to sell that pin?
2: Oh, gosh, Ozzy, I don't think it'd look good on you.
1: No. Thorny, listen, I'm in a lot of trouble. Harriet happened to open the package, and she thinks it's a present from me.
2: Well, for Pete's sake.
1: If only instead of writing to my loving wife, you'd have put down a name, I wouldn't be in this jam.
2: I'm sorry, Oz. I've only got one wife, and I didn't think there'd be any confusion.
1: Seems that March the 3rd is some sort of anniversary between Harriet and me, and she just assumed that I'd bought the gift for her as a remembrance.
2: Say, that's quite a mix-up.
1: Worst part is she's crazy about the pin, and I haven't the heart to take it away from her.
2: Of course not.
1: I haven't the tact, either.
2: Well, you know, this doesn't seem too serious.
1: I knew you'd take it this way, Thorny. You're solid.
2: Oh,
1: No, wait. Would you mind getting your wife another pin and letting me buy this one from you?
2: I think that can be arranged.
1: I'll pay you for it, anything. I'll write you out a check this very minute. It'll be pretty steep, but it serves me right. Get this checkbook out. Yeah. Now, give me the bad news, Thorny.
2: Brace yourself, Oz. This may be quite a shock.
1: It's okay. I deserve it. How much was the pin?
2: I have a better idea, Oz. Why don't you just take a little out of your allowance every week and pay me back on the installment plan? In that way, Harriet won't have to know about it.
1: Thorny, you're a swell guy.
2: It's a pleasure, Oz.
1: How much did it cost?
2: $1.85.
1: This is silly, but you know it sounds like you said $1.85.
2: That's what I did say.
1: And I thought I'd have to pay for it out of my allowance for months and months. $1.85. I can pay for that in 2 weeks. And Harriet thinks... Say, Thorny, that's a pretty cheap gift to give your wife.
2: Will you stop pulling me up and down like a yo-yo?
1: You see, Thorny, Harriet means a lot more to me than that.
2: But, Oz, this pin is just a gag. On our first anniversary, we were broke, so I blew a couple of bucks on a little piece of costume jewelry. And every year since then, I've gotten Catherine some little novelty or gadget for sentimental reasons.
1: Oh, then that's not all you're giving her.
2: Of course not. The pin is part of the tradition, and part of the joke is hiding it from her.
1: Oh.
2: There. You feel much better now, don't you?
1: No, I feel much worse.
2: Well, why?
1: Well, don't you see? Harriet thinks the pin is very valuable. And what's worse, I can't for the life of me remember what it is we celebrate on March the 3rd. There's only one way to handle this. I've got to work it out coolly, calmly, and logically. I'll be seeing you, Thorny.
2: Hey, where are you going?
1: Where do you think? I'm going right home and straighten the whole thing out.
2: Not that way, you're not.
1: Why not?
2: Because your house is this way.
1: Oh, yes, that's right. I'm so mixed up at this point, I don't know my own name.
2: It's Thorny.
1: Well, so long, Oz. Thorny, cut that out! Yeah, here I am.
0: You've been popping in and out of the house all day. I haven't been able to find you. Here.
1: What's this?
0: Read the card.
1: To my darling husband, in memory of March the 3rd. Oh, Harriet, you shouldn't have done it.
0: Open it.
1: Oh, it's a box of cigars.
0: The same kind I gave you for Christmas.
1: Oh, Harriet, you shouldn't have done it.
0: Well, those cigars went so fast, I thought it'd be a nice present to give you again.
1: Well, they went fast because I was giving the mailman one every morning.
0: Well, you can continue giving him to me.
1: No, I can't. He had himself transferred.
0: But, darling, this is nothing to the gift you gave me. That beautiful gold pin.
1: Harriet, that beautiful pin, where is it?
0: Oh, I wouldn't wear it until I had it insured.
1: Oh.
0: Before I have it insured, I have to have it appraised.
1: Before you have it appraised, I'd better have myself insured.
0: What do you mean?
1: Harriet, I want to talk to you about the cost of that pen.
0: Oh, Ozzy, the price isn't important. It's the sentiment that counts. What difference does it make whether you spend $500 for it or $300 or $200?
1: What about $1.85?
0: What about $1.85?
1: That's what the pin cost.
0: Oh, I see. $1.85, that's a big laugh.
1: Good, I could use a big laugh right
0: now. Ozzie, do you mean that pin actually cost only $1.85?
1: Yeah. But don't forget the sentiment behind it, dear.
0: Well, it still costs more than that box of cigars.
1: Oh.
0: Ozzie, as long as you've been so honest with me, I have a confession to make to you, too.
1: What's that?
0: You promise you won't get angry?
1: Well, no, of course not.
0: Well, then tell me, why are we celebrating March the 3rd?
1: You mean you don't know?
0: I've been trying to remember all day.
1: Just for that, you have to smoke half of these cigars.
0: No, what does March the 3rd stand for, dear?
1: Harriet, from now on, always remember this March 3rd is the anniversary of one of the silliest things that ever happened to you.
0: Oh, no, dear. Your birthday is March 20th.

0: On your last trip, did you discover what the Earth people eat? They eat a great many of these. They peel them with their metal knives. Boil them for 20 of their minutes. Then they smash them all to bits. They are clearly a most primitive people.
1: For MASH, get smash.
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0: so many times we run into that old controversial subject, who is the more intelligent, man or woman? Now, me, Jane Stacy, I like to stick up for us gals. As an example of woman's intelligence, I invariably point to Madame Curie, Queen Victoria, Dorothy Parker. I think I'm doing all right until the opposition nods knowingly in the direction of Irma Peterson. And suddenly the ball game is over. Now, please don't misunderstand me. I love Irma Peterson. But there are times when... Well, for instance, last night, Irma was reading a book. She read it through once, and then I noticed that she started on the back page and seemed to be reading toward the front. Honey.
1: What is it, Jane?
0: You know, you read that book through once. What's the idea of reading it backwards?
1: Well, I want to be fair. After all, there are two sides to every story.
0: See what I mean? This goes on every day, and I'm certain that on this lovely Saturday afternoon, it's not going to be any different. But I promised to meet Irma for lunch, so I better call her.
2: Hello? Mr. Clyde's office.
0: Hi, honey. You through for the day?
2: Almost, Jane. Do you know where I can find a Canadian stamp?
0: Why do you want a Canadian stamp?
2: Well, Mr. Clyde dictated a letter, and he wants me to mail it to Canada right away.
0: Look, sweetie, just put a United States stamp on it.
2: Will it get there, Jane?
0: Sure, I have pull in Washington. Sweetie, where do you want to meet me?
2: Well, how about 49th and 6th? You know, the corner where the fat policeman stands.
0: The fat policeman?
2: Yes, you know the one who always says, "Hello, Irma, are you still lost?"
0: Oh, oh yeah, that one.
2: Oh, he's so nice, and he's interested in my health, too.
0: He is?
2: Yes, he keeps saying, "Kid, you've been standing in the sun too long."
0: All right, sweetie, all right. I'll meet you there in a few minutes. Bye.
2: Goodbye.
3: Hold on, Irma. Hold on. Oh, hello, Irma. It's you. You still lost?
1: Oh, hello, officer. I was just telling my girlfriend about you.
3: Well, that's nice. You better cross now. The light's green.
1: Thank you.
3: Don't mention it. Just keep out of the sun.
1: I will. Oh, there's my girlfriend, Jane. Jane.
4: Hello, honey.
0: Well, shall we just walk, do a little window shopping?
1: All right, Jane. Oh, look, Jane, isn't that cute? The kids are making men out of snow.
0: Yeah. You know, there are times when I think the man I'm in love with is made out of the same material.
1: Oh, Jane, you just got the blues because Richard hasn't proposed yet.
0: Yeah, I guess so.
1: Well, Jane, I don't think you're handling him right. I think Richard needs some competition, something to make him jealous.
0: For instance?
1: Well, get some other girls to go out with him.
0: What?
1: Well, then he'll see how much better you are than the others.
0: Oh, sweetie, I've already used more tricks than Houdini. There's nothing a girl can do. It's a man's world.
1: Well, that's what they say.
0: Yeah. You know, sometimes when I feel like this, I wish I was born a man.
1: Not me. I wouldn't want to be born a man.
0: Why not?
1: Well, I'd look so silly dancing with Al.
0: Oh, Irma, don't be ridiculous. Irma. Look ahead of you. There's an open manhole.
1: I've been down there. There's nothing to see. Jane?
0: What, honey?
1: Look at that window. Isn't that a beautiful bridal gown?
0: Yeah. It's very lovely. Come on, honey.
1: Oh, wait a minute, Jane. Gee, what a beautiful gown. And that girl in the window is certainly lucky.
0: Irma, she's just a dummy.
1: Well, what does she care as long as her husband loves her? Oh, Jane, I'd give anything in the world to be a bride.
0: Well, there stands Irma gazing pathetically at the bridal gown. I can tell by the expression on her face that she's picturing herself on her wedding day. She's just beaming with pride. Must be standing at the altar with Al. Now she's shaking her head up and down. Must be saying, "I do." No, there's a fly on her nose. Now she's extending her finger for the wedding band, and she's holding it up and admiring it. I don't know what kind of a wedding band it can be, but if Al gave it to her, it must say, "Corona, Corona." Sweetie, I hate to interrupt your daydreams, but we've got to be getting along.
1: All right, Jane, but first I'd like to put a deposit on that bridal gown.
0: Irma Peterson, how many times have I told you a bridal gown is the last thing a girl has to worry about?
1: The last?
0: Yes, the first thing is a man.
1: I could be a bride. I have Al.
0: Yeah, you have Al. You know, Irma, all brides go to their weddings with four things. Something old and something new, something borrowed and something blue. To this, you are adding a fifth thing.
1: What?
0: Something unemployed.
1: So what?
0: Well, Irma, you can't be happy with a man who can't give you the things that go with a home. For instance, furniture, a refrigerator, vacuum cleaner, dishes.
1: Yes, I guess Al could never make it on his unemployment check.
0: That's right. Well, come on, honey, let's have lunch.
1: No, I'm too sad to have lunch. I'm going to be an old maid. I'm going to go home. Hello? Oh, hello, Richard. No, Jane went off to do some shopping. I'm here alone. Huh? No, I'm not frightened. I've been alone before when there was no one with me. Well, that's a good idea. I'll turn on the radio for company. Yes, goodbye, Richard.
4: Listen, ladies, have you ever wished you might be a bride?
1: Oh, yes, I have.
4: You have? Then this program is going to make it possible for some lucky girl to have everything she'll ever need for that honeymoon cottage. Furniture, a refrigerator, a vacuum cleaner, a washing machine.
1: Dishes?
4: And, oh, yes, a complete set of dishes. Say nothing of some silverware. And now listen carefully, and I'll tell you how you can participate in our show. You have a pencil ready?
1: Can I use a fountain pen instead?
4: Or a fountain pen. Now, all you have to do is write a letter to this station and state in 25 words or less why you want to be a bride. It's very simple. Just 25 words beginning, I want to be a bride because...
1: I want to be a bride because...
4: Now, please understand, this is not a contest. We merely select the six most interesting letters, and our studio audience will then...

0: This is not a contest. We merely select the six most interesting letters, and our studio audience will then choose the lucky couple. Please mail your letters to Lucky Couple. So until next week, this is Freddie Flip saying wedding bells to you all, and I do mean you all.
1: I want to be a bride because... Come in.
2: It's only me, Professor Kropotkin. Hello, Irma, darling.
1: Oh, Professor, why are you limping?
2: Oh, my room is so dark, I keep falling over everything.
1: Well, why don't you turn on the lights?
2: I can't stand the sight of that place. Irma, where's Janie?
1: Oh, she's out. Oh, Professor, I'm so excited. Can you give me 25 words why a person should get married?
2: No, but I got plenty of words about why you shouldn't. What's it all about, Irma?
1: Well, I have to write a letter. I want to be a bride because, and if they select my letter, I get a refrigerator, a furniture, a vacuum cleaner, everything to make the house perfect.
2: And Al will be your husband?
1: Naturally.
2: This you call perfect?
1: Well, Professor, would you help me write the letter?
2: Help you?
1: Yes, you were once married. What made you get married?
2: A weakness in my character.
1: Oh, all you men say that. But wasn't there something that made you feel wonderful in 25 words?
2: Listen, Irma, darling. With my wife, 25 words was just a breathing spell. You know, she once stopped talking for 5 seconds. We all thought she had lockjaw. No, Irma, I refuse to be accessory to this crime. Besides, I have to get back to my room. I'm having a fight with Mrs. O'Reilly.
1: What about?
2: I told her there's mice in my room as big as dogs.
1: Well, what's she doing about it?
2: She wants to charge me extra for running a kennel club. Well, goodbye, Irma. Write your letter and good luck.
1: I want to be a bride because... because it's the only way for a girl to be married. No. I want to be a bride because that's all a girl has to look forward to, and I've been looking so long my two eyes are tired. Oh, shucks, that's 26 words. I'll make it just one eye. So, now let's see. I want to be a bride. I want to be a bride.
3: Hello, honey.
1: I want to be a bride.
3: I want to be one, too, but I don't use up all this paper. Irma, what have you done to my stationery? What are you doing?
1: Oh, Jane, did you ever hear of a program called Lucky Couple?
3: Yeah. Yeah, you mean the one in which you write in why you want to be a bride in 25 words, and if you're the lucky couple, they furnish your home for you?
1: Yes, and, oh, Jane, I'm not good at it. Would you write the letter for me?
3: Well, honey, do you really think if Al got all those things, he'd marry you?
1: Of course.
3: You know, it would be very interesting to find out what Al would do if his back were against the wall. Okay, sweetie, all right, I'll write your letter for you.
1: Oh, Jane, no girl ever had a better friend.
3: Huh.
1: And I'll get Al in the mood by making him a wonderful dinner tonight.
3: Well, Irma, I know the way to a man's heart is through his stomach, but are you sure you know the road? I mean, well, you know, you very seldom cook.
1: Oh, I know, but I think this is a time to start, and I've been memorizing a recipe. I'm going to the store right now.
3: To buy what?
1: The white of an egg. The ones we have here, they won't do. They all have a yellow center.

0: the three of us have just finished the first dinner Irma ever cooked, and I must say I am positively speechless. Not only did Irma look adorable, but she made a dinner that was fit for a king. And Al ate it like a king. King Henry VIII. And then for dessert, she served those cute little Chinese fortune cookies. But she'd removed the original prophecies and replaced them with little slips of paper, which read, "If you don't get married right away, you'll drop dead." Oh, it's a subtle kid, that Irma. But if she can get Al to agree to marry her this way or any other way, it's okay by me. I'll be happy to write the letter if she can get Al to say the word. Honey.
1: Yes, Jane?
0: You know, I simply must tell you that that was the most delicious dinner I've ever eaten. Right, Al?
2: Oh, the best.
1: Oh, thank you, Al. I'm glad to hear you say that because I realize how important cooking is in marriage. You see, married people eat twice as much as single people because there's two of them.

0: Wait a minute, Irma. Did you invite me to this dinner so I'd propose?
1: Yes, Al.
0: Well, chicken, I don't think that's fair of you. I should at least have been given the right to choose my food.
1: What do you mean, Al?
0: Well, any guy about to walk the last mile always has the right to pick his own menu.
2: Look, Al, you can stall Irma, but you can't stall me. Now, there's a chance. It may be slim, but it's a chance for you and Irma to win all the things necessary to furnish a home.
0: How?
2: Well, I'm going to write a letter for Irma in 25 words, why she wants to be a bride, and send it to the Lucky Couple program.
0: Can't be done.
2: Why not?
0: Well, what would you write about? I mean, naturally, you'd write that Irma wants to be a bride because she's met a nice guy, a man of sterling character, a gentleman, a deep thinker. Personally, I don't think you can do me justice in 25 words.
2: If she does win, will you go through with it?
0: You know, Jane, if you worked half as hard on Richard as you do on me, you'd have been married 10 years ago.
2: Look, now, Al, you're the one that Irma wants, and I want to see her happy. Now, what do you say?
0: Well, putting it like that, there's only one man who can advise me.
1: Who, Al?
0: Who else but... Hello, Joe. Al, got a problem. Irma and I are going on a radio program. Huh? No, Joe, not it pays to be ignorant. Now, this is called the Lucky Couple Program, dedicated to making happy marriages. Joe, want to ask you a personal question. What do you think of marriage? Uh-huh. Uh-huh. Uh-huh. Mm-hmm. You love it? You think it's a wonderful institution? You think it's swell? And it's the best thing... Oh, your wife is sitting on your lap and she sends her regards too. Gotcha, Joe. Goodbye. Man's no help. He's trapped himself.
2: Well, Al, what do you say?
0: Okay, you write the letter and I'll go through with it.
2: I finally got the letter out. I believe I rewrote it 18 times because every time I tried to describe Al, I was sure it wouldn't go through the mails. So I just kept playing around till I got 25 words that seemed to make a little sense, and I signed Irma's name and I sent it off. Well, you can imagine what Irma's been going through since then. Every morning, Irma's been running downstairs to meet the mailman. She brings him little cookies. Once, I believe, I overheard her asking him if he had any socks that needed darning. Then she comes up and she waits by the phone. Once the phone rang at the same time that the mailman knocked, and it was as close as Irma ever came to doing a split. Well, this has just been going on for days, and I don't think I can take it much longer. Honey.
1: Yes, Jane.
2: Look, why don't you just forget about that Lucky Couple program? I'm sure that if you'd won, you would have been notified by now.
1: Oh, vacuum cleaners, refrigerators, washing machines. No wonder couples don't have many children today. They spend all their time in hardware stores. Oh, maybe that's a milkman with a special. Come in.
0: Hiya, chicken.
1: Oh, it's you, Al.
0: No news today from the program, huh?
1: No, Al, I guess we're just not the kind of people who get things easy. We can only get them by working for them.
0: Chicken, don't be vicious. Hey, maybe the letter Jane wrote wasn't good enough. Huh?
2: Now, listen, Al, I made such a gentleman out of you in that letter, your own family would take you back.
1: Well, what's the use? Let's not spill milk on each other and cry. Take me to a movie.
0: Okay, chicken, get your hat.
2: Hello? Who? Irma Peterson. Yeah, Irma, it's for you.
1: Thanks. Hello? Yes, this is Irma Peterson. Who is this? Lucky Couple Program? I did? Oh, thank you. Oh, Al, they liked the letter. Yes? Oh, sure, we'll come to your studio. And believe me, I'm so happy I'll tell all my friends to eat the dog biscuits you advertise. Oh, I mean, goodbye.
0: Jacob, we did it. Hey, you know, it'll feel kind of nice being married.
2: Now, listen, Al, you haven't won yet. You still have to appear on the program and compete with the 5 other couples, you know.
0: 5 other couples?
1: Yes, Al, they ask us questions. But I'm not worried. You always know what to do in an emergency. Like the time in the restroom when you didn't have any money.
0: Oh, that was... that was nothing.
1: Well, not everyone would have known how to get amnesia so fast.
3: Hello, Jane.
2: Hello, Richard. What a pleasant surprise.
3: Thank you. Hello, Irma. Al?
4: Hi.
3: Say, you two look kind of excited.
2: Oh, Irma and Al are going to be on that lucky couple radio program tonight. You know, where the winners receive a house completely furnished?
3: Oh, yes. I've heard it many times.
1: I bet if you and Jane went on, you'd win.
3: Yes, I suppose.
1: Oh, I know Jane wouldn't mind marrying you. She told me so many times.
2: Irma.
1: Well, Jane, you did, and even in your sleep...
2: Irma, don't you think you better go? You and Al will be late.
4: Yeah, that's right, chicken. We better hurry. Come on.
3: We'll listen in.
1: Gee, Jane, I wish it was television, and then I'd be able to see you, and I wouldn't be nervous.
2: How's that again? Oh, never mind. The only thing I can say is good luck, honey, and we'll be sitting here pulling for you.
1: Thanks, Jane.
4: Come on, chicken. Take my arm, baby. Who knows? Pretty soon, you may be Mrs. Al.
1: Gee, Al, I wonder how the other couples are making out.
4: Don't worry about them, chicken. We'll be called into the studio next. Now, we got to make a good impression so we get the most applause.
1: Well, I'm awful nervous.
4: Yeah, just control yourself and answer the questions.
1: What do they usually ask?
4: Well, they'll ask your age. You say 22.
1: 22.
4: Then they'll want to know how many children we would like. You say 3 or 4.
1: 3 or 4.
4: Then they ask you why you picked me to be your husband. Now, here you got to lay it on thick because they like it romantic.
1: Well, what do I say?
4: Oh, gooey stuff. Like, I got the habits of Lincoln, the charm of Casanova, the smile of Mona Lisa... And I'm built like an ox.
1: Habits of Lincoln, the charm of Casanova, smile of Mona Lisa, and built like an ox.
4: You got it?
1: Got it.
5: All right, folks, come in the studio. Your interview is next.
6: Well, ladies and gentlemen, you have just heard our fourth couple, and here are the next contestants. Let's give them a great big hand, huh? That's it. That's fine. Thank you.
2: Richard, will you turn the radio up a little more? I want to be sure to hear everything.
3: All right, Jane.
6: And now, folks, for our next lucky couple. Miss, I see your name is Irma Peterson. Your age?
1: 3 or 4.
6: What?
1: I'm just a little nervous.
6: Well, now, don't be nervous. Just relax. After all, there are only 15 million people listening to you. Now, tell us, when you marry this gentleman at your side, how many children would you like to have?
1: 22. I'm getting everything backwards.
6: Now, just take your time, miss, because this is the important question.
1: I think I'm ready for this one.
6: Good. Now, tell our audience why you selected this young man as the man of your dreams.
1: Well, he has the smile of an ox, the habits of Casanova, and he's built like Mona Lisa. Well, what's the matter, Al? Oh, I know I left out Lincoln.
6: Thank you. Thank you very much. Next contestants, please.
1: But, mister, don't you want to ask me any more
6: next
1: questions?
6: Next contestants, please.
2: Oh, poor Irma. Oh, and she tried so hard. Richard, why didn't Al talk? You know, he knows that Irma gets excited. Oh, I'll have an unhappy girl on my hands tonight.
3: Say, I think I see them coming up the street now.
2: How do you know it's Irma now?
3: Well, the fellow's walking on the inside.
2: That's them. Well, I'd better try and cheer her up some way. Put the radio on, huh? Get some music.
7: And now, ladies and gentlemen, for our pot of cash feature. If you're home when we call your phone number, all you have to do is answer the phone and we give you $10,000. There goes the wheel! The first name is Irma Peterson, and we're ringing her now.
2: Irma Peterson? Yes! They're ringing us!
1: Hello, Jane.
2: Answer the phone! Answer the phone, Irma. It's a radio show, and they want to give you...
1: Nothing doing. They made a fool of me once tonight. They won't do it again. I'm going to bed. Good night.
7: Well, I'm sorry you weren't in, Miss Peterson. Sorry you weren't in.
2: And you know, even when she is in, there's nobody home. When you're dealing with my friend Irma.

0: 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They really do know what they like. Tibby, Tibby, Tibby.
1: 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And Tabby, she's happier than ever. 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

0: Good evening, and welcome to The Problem with Adam Bloom. This week I'm going to look at borrowing and lending things. Now, in my life I've learnt three things. One, the drawer under the sink isn't a real drawer. Two, if you're watching Channel 5 News and something quite big happens, you've got to check on BBC One to see if it's true. And three, if you lend anything to anyone, be it money, books, CDs or DVDs or disappearing ink, the chances are you're not going to see it again. I think the reason people are so slack when it comes to returning things is because there's nothing in it for them. The reason you take a book back to the library is because you don't want to get fined. So what's in it for you is not being fined. I'm sure I'd have more possessions if whenever I lent something out, I made the person sign a contract that stated that if I didn't get it back on time, I was entitled to a pound of their flesh. With a clause that also entitled me to any blood that was spilt in the process. And there's this unwritten law that if you've got something of someone's long enough, it becomes yours, which I don't agree with, but it's why I only ever lend things that go off, like yogurt. And time bombs. Now, we've all heard the saying, neither a bore nor a lender be. Let's see how easy it is to apply that in real life.
1: Adam, you know you're my best friend?
0: Yes.
1: And you know I'm about to get evicted because you can't pay me rent?
0: Yes.
1: Well, can you lend me £100 till next week?
0: No. Haven't you read your Shakespeare? Edit laugh there. Well done. In that situation, there are only two ways to avoid becoming a lender. You can either pretend you haven't got any money, or you can give it to them. My advice is to give it to them. That way, they still get what they want, and you get a much nicer feeling in your stomach than one you'd have got 2 years later when they finally paid you back with a look on their face that suggests they've just done you a favour. And anyway, it feels good to give. This is where mean people are getting it so wrong. I believe in karma to a certain extent, and I believe if you're generous in life, it comes back to you. I've actually done the maths, and I'm £16.50 up. Can I just say, I'm actually going out for dinner next week with an old school friend. He's a lovely bloke, but he's the tightest person I know. You know everyone's got one really tight friend? Yeah, and if you haven't, it's you. We're going to go to a nice restaurant. We're going to go halves on the bill. I'm going to play with his mind. Whatever he has, I'm going to have. When we sit down, same drink, same starter, same main course, same dessert, same coffee, same liqueur. And when he asks for the bill, I'm going to ask for one more coffee just to create that bit of tension. But I do think it's okay to lend money in certain situations, but it should depend what they intend doing with it.
1: Adam, can you lend me £500?
0: What for?
1: I really want to put it into a Tesser.
0: Don't you mean Isa?
1: No, she definitely said her name was Tesser.
0: Who here, just by show of hands, has had a bad experience lending things? Okay, a bloke over there, what happened to you?
2: I lent my garden shredder to a friend of mine. And when I got it back, it wouldn't work.
0: And did you tell him that?
2: Yes.
0: And what did he say?
2: Nothing.
0: He went to pieces.
2: He didn't offer to repay anything, repair it, anything.
0: Is he still your friend?
2: Yes, unfortunately.
0: But are you hurt?
2: Yeah.
0: Well, that is the crux of this episode. That's what this is all about. Thank you very much for that. Who else? Wait, sorry. Let's have another one here. Hello.
3: Well, my story is about a pair of castanets that were loaned to my oldest grandson when he was in primary school, and it was for a project that they were doing. They wanted things from different countries.
0: Who lent him the castanets?
3: I did.
0: Oh, okay.
3: I had brought them back from Spain, and
0: classy.
3: When I got them, I got one castanet back.
0: Do you know what? That would be a really romantic thing. If you met someone in Spain, you could go, look, let's buy some castanets, have one each, and then we can't actually pay them until we get back together again. Fair enough. And did you tell him off for this?
3: Oh, yes.
0: Did you dock his pocket money?
3: Didn't have
0: did you give him half a £5 note for his birthday? Okay, should we carry on? Oh, wait a minute. Can I say, who here is prepared to just give me some money? A pound, even? Yes, but there. Gonna give me a pound. Here we go.
4: Hey! Yeah.
0: Thank you very much. That's a gift, right? Now, you felt good giving that to me, didn't you? And I felt good receiving it, right? That's wonderful. Now, is anyone else prepared to give me a pound? No one else? That's it. Oh, there's another one there.
4: Hey!
0: I've got £2 now. That felt good, didn't it? And I feel good receiving it right now. I'm gonna give this £2 to this young man over here. It's mine. I can do what I want with it, right? You're not gonna be offended, are you? Okay. I love the way Dad was going. I hope he says thank you. Now, what I want you to do, what's your name?
5: Ryan.
0: What I want you to do, Ryan, is after the show, I want you to go up and give that £2 to a homeless person. You've got to do that. See, I said if you're generous, it comes back to you, right? And you've given to me, and you've given to me, and I've given to you, and if you give it to a homeless person, they'll spend it on alcohol, and that's 33% tax, it'll all come back to us. I was complaining to a friend of mine recently about someone who I'd lent a lot of money to who'd made no effort to pay me back. And he said, well, you've got to remember, no good deed goes unpunished. Now, that's quite a horrible phrase, but it actually made me feel good because it at least reminded me, by being a coined phrase, I wasn't alone in my suffering. So just to make sure it was true, I kicked him. A classic problem I found when it comes to lending things is being made to feel really guilty when I ask for them back. You know that £100 I lent you to stop you getting evicted?
1: Yeah.
0: Well, is there any chance I could have it back?
1: Yeah. All right, God. I'd rather sleep rough enough to put up with this.
0: Now, in all the other episodes in this series, I've reenacted quite recent events from my life. But what you're about to hear happened to me when I was 9 years old, and it's very important to me that you believe me that it's exactly what happened. Although my short-term memory isn't very good, I've actually got a ridiculously good long-term memory. I've actually got a near photographic memory, which means I've got to go to Boots to collect my thoughts. Let me give you an example of how good my memory is. I recognise people in the street sometimes who've just been in the front few rows of some of my shows, which is often embarrassing because they don't always remember me. I'll be at the end of a festival, I walk up to someone and say, excuse me, sorry to interrupt, I'm a comedian, you're one of my gigs once, they get very embarrassed, they say, look mate, you have to understand, we go to a lot of comedy. So anyway, when I was 9 years old, I had my first experience of being a lender, and I'd like to reenact it for you now.
1: Good afternoon, young man.
0: Hello.
1: And what can I get for you today?
0: A can of Coke, please.
1: There you go, that'll be 20p, please.
0: Thank you. It was one of the best feelings that life had to offer. The anticipation of opening a can of Coke. Not Panda Cola, not Sainsbury's own brand cola, not SodaStream Cola, which was basically brown water. But an ice-cold can of Coke. Coca-Cola, the real thing. And no one in the whole wide world was going to take it away from me. Apart from maybe one person.
1: All right, Gloomies!
0: Adrian Bennett. Adrian had a wear button that somehow allowed him to get what he wanted. He had an incredible understanding of playground politics. For example, he knew that he could never become unpopular because not only did he invent phrases that went on to become widely used, he also held the school record for doing the loudest burp. What's your Adrian?
1: Let's have a sip of your Coke, Blues.
0: No, I'm not opening it till later.
1: Oh, come on. Spare the lair.
0: That was one of his. No, I'm saving it.
1: Well, can you lend me 20p so I can buy one then? I'm really thirsty.
0: I can't. I haven't got any money left.
1: Well, can I have that one?
0: Well, no, I want it.
1: Oh, please. I promise I'll bring in a new one tomorrow.
0: Now, I really wanted to drink that drink, but as I mentioned earlier, Adrian had a way of getting what he wanted, a deep understanding of human psychology that somehow enabled him to tap into your subconscious and manipulate your inner thoughts.
1: Oh, please.
0: All right, then. Genius.
1: Cheers, Bloomers!
0: I can remember lying in bed at night fantasising about how perfect my life would be if only I too could burp as loudly as Adrian Bennett. Wasn't that beautifully naive of me? It was a childhood equivalent of thinking that money could make you happy. I couldn't burp loudly, but I could do the Rubik's Cube, which I learnt to do in 37.2 seconds, which I thought was a good way of making friends, but I was very wrong. Anyway, the next day I went to school, and this is exactly what happened. Watch, Adrian.
1: Watch you, Bloomers!
0: Did you remember to bring that can of Coke?
1: No, forgot.
0: Spare the lair.
1: Look, I just forgot.
0: Well, can you give me 20p so I can get another one?
1: All right, then. All right. But, you know, Safeway's in Richmond. You can get a can of Coke in there for 13.5p.
0: He then pulled out a pile of coins and picked out exactly 13.5p and handed it over reluctantly as if he was paying some kind of on-the-spot jaywalking fine at 2 minutes after midnight on the day the law was passed.
1: There. You happy now?
0: I couldn't understand why he was being so nasty to me. I'd helped him and he was treating me like I was his enemy. And not only that, if you lend someone a can of Coke, they owe you a can of Coke. I don't care where they got it from or how much they pay for it, as long as I get back what I lent them, which was a can of Coke. So the important thing is that I'm over it now. The ironic thing is that when I was younger, I was hyperactive, right, and they thought I was mad. And it wasn't until I was 20 years old they found out I was allergic to yeast and caffeine. 20. That's quite a long time to have everyone think you're insane, right? They actually sent me to see a child psychologist, right? So you've got a picture of this. I'm 10 years old on a couch. My feet don't even reach the floor. I've just had a 2-litre bottle of Coke and a couple of Marmite sandwiches. And I'll never forget this. She said to me, Adam, whenever you feel frustrated or angry, try doing star jumps. That was her advice to me. Also, it was in the same sweet shop that I first realised I was more anally retentive than the average person. I remember it vividly. I walked into the shop and there was a little girl about 7 years old standing there, and the guy behind the counter was holding a jar of aniseed balls, and it said very clearly on the front of the jar, 2 for 1p. And he said, certainly, how many? And she went, just one, please. And she handed over a 1/2p coin. He took it, gave her one aniseed ball, put it in a till. I couldn't believe my eyes. 2 for 1p did not mean 1 for 1/2p. Aniseed balls were 1/2p each, but you had to buy a minimum of 2. If they were 1/2p each, you would have said 1/2p each on the jar, wouldn't it? And not only that, if he started off with an even number of aniseed balls, then he'd have ended up with one left at the end that he couldn't get rid of. Looking back on the situation, I realised he probably knew all of this, but wasn't that bothered. Anyway, you've only heard my side of it, so I thought it would only be fair to hear it from Adrian's perspective.
1: Look, I don't see what the problem is. I borrowed a can of Coke and I gave him back enough money to buy a can of Coke. And anyway, he's mad. Everyone knows that. Listen to this for mad, right? The other day, my little sister saw him standing on his own in a sweet shop doing star jumps.
0: Anyway, as I mentioned earlier, there are only two ways to avoid becoming a lender. So let's see what might have happened if I pretended I didn't have a can of Coke.
1: All right, Bloomers.
0: Watch you, Adrian.
1: Let's have a sip of your Coke, Bloomers.
0: It's not Coke.
1: What is it then?
0: Cough drink.
1: What?
0: It's a cough drink that my doctor made up specially for my cough, and if anyone else drinks it, they'll die.
1: How come it looks like a can of Coke then?
0: What?
1: How come it looks like a can of Coke?
0: Because if the teacher finds out I'm sick, she'll send me home.
1: If you're sick, how come you're at school?
0: Because I know this will make me better. Ah, it's disgusting! Want a sip?
1: No way!
0: And finally, let's see what might have happened if I'd just given him the can of Coke.
1: All right, Bloomers.
0: Watch, Adrian.
1: Let's have a sip of your Coke, Bloomers.
0: Here, you can have it.
1: What?
0: You can have it.
1: Wait, you don't even want to swap it?
0: No. It's okay.
1: Well, I've got a Bionic Man transfer and a Popeye Pez dispenser. Oh, and one aniseed ball. Yeah. The man in the shop said he couldn't get rid of it.
0: No, it's all right.
1: What, some cola cubes? A wagon wheel?
0: No.
1: A whistling pop? Some spangles? 2 blackjacks and a mojo?
0: Whoa, whoa, whoa, whoa. Spare me the 70s nostalgia.
1: Fruit salad?
0: Adrian, don't get it. I don't want to swap it for anything. It's a gift. I'm giving it to you. You can have it.
1: Wow. Thanks.
0: And there. Everyone's better off. Adrian gets his thirst quenched. I get a nice feeling in my stomach. And more importantly, I don't grow up to be the angst-ridden, anally retentive freak that I am today. Plus, I'd still be £16.30 up.
5: 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Additional material by Roger Planer. The show is produced by Mr. Adam Bromley.
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10: Uncle Mort's North Country by Peter Tinniswood.
11: They gave Carter Brandon a week's holiday, so he decided to spend it going out for day trips in the car. He took his Uncle Mort with him. This is what happened on the fourth day, provided you're interested, of course. They were eating breakfast, Carter Brandon and Uncle Mort. It was a perfectly ordinary breakfast. Bacon, pork sausage, black pudding, lamb chops, fried eggs, fried tomatoes, potato cakes, baked beans, spaghetti hoops, and the tripe left over from last night's supper. Uncle Mort sucked contentedly at the remains of his lamb chop and said,
12: Let's not go out today, Carter.
13: Why not?
12: Because one of the great treats of going out for the day is stopping at home instead.
13: Is it?
12: Certainly it is, lad, certainly. Just think what the world would be like if everyone stopped at home and never went out. Perfection, Carter. There'd be no wars, there'd be no muggings in the streets, there'd be no vandalism and violence. Peace would reign supreme. No one would ever turn up to hear Mary O'Hara in concert with her whingy little voice.
13: Right then, we'll stop at home.
12: Good lad. Do you think I could have a stuck at your chop if you finished with it?
13: Of course you can. I'll swap you for your bacon, Ryan.
12: Carter?
13: Yes?
12: Do you like Dr. Croc and his crackpots?
13: No, I can't stand them.
12: Good. Neither can I.
11: It was 8 o'clock in the morning. It was raining. During the night, there'd been a mudslip in Ecuador, two revolutions in Bolivia, and they discovered dry rot in the grandstand at Rochdale Hornets.
12: Right then, Carter. Where shall we go?
13: How do you mean?
12: Well, we've got a choice, haven't we? The world's our oyster. We can sit in the back parlour and throw spoons at the cat. We can sit in the front parlour and drop ash on your mother's best carpet. Or we can get to my bedroom and denounce.
13: We'll go to your bedroom.
12: Good lad. I can see you've got the spirit of adventure in you today.
11: So they went upstairs to Uncle Mort's bedroom. It was rumpled, and it smelled of thin sandbags. Nailed to the wall about the bed was a forage cap and a pair of putties. Pinned to the back of the door was a picture of Randolph Turpin.
13: What shall we do now?
12: We'll look out of the window.
13: Good idea. That'll keep us out of mischief for a bit.
11: They looked out of the window. The back garden was small. There was a patch of deeply worried lawn, full of frowns and scowls. There was the stump of lilac and a shed with a rusting bicycle wheel hanging by a nail from its wall.
12: Oh, you know, this isn't a patch on the view I had from my bedroom window when I was a little lad.
13: No? What view did you have?
12: View of the marshalling yards.
13: Great.
12: Certainly, lad, certainly. We're a view to cherish with that view.
13: I bet it was.
12: All them coal wagons with the names of the collieries painted on the side. Them trucks advertising Pale Thorpe sausages and Jacob's cream crackers. The guards' vans with smoking iron chimneys and balconies at the back and the front. The little black shunting engines huffing and puffing the clank of couplings. And at night, it were all of a twinkle with the lamps of the shunters. They had long poles with a hook at the end of the shunters, Carter. And I didn't half envy them. I wanted to have a pole like that myself.
13: What for?
12: To bang on next door's front bedroom window when they was having their bit of nookie on Sunday afternoons. No wonder their parrot always had chronic dandruff. Marshalling yards. There's a right noble ring to them words, isn't there, Carter?
13: Aye.
12: Do you know what they've got now where the marshalling yards used to be?
13: No. What?
12: A shopping piazza with integral creche for baby sprogs. And a do-it-yourself discount warehouse. Do-it-yourself. What's wrong with someone else doing it for you? What's so bloody clever about putting up fitted wardrobes? I bet Leonardo da Vinci couldn't do it. I bet even George Formby couldn't do it. No, you're best off getting in proper workmen and letting them bodge it professional.
11: The black and white cat from next door squeezed its way through a gap in the fence and began to nibble at the scraps of suet pudding Mrs. Brandon had thrown out for the birds. Uncle Mort banged on the window with the flat of his hand. The cat put back its ears and fled. It jumped at the fence, missed its footing, and fell with a clump and a clatter among a pile of discarded plastic plant pots.
12: As I always say, Carter, there's something deeply satisfying about mithering a cat.
13: Aye, there certainly is.
11: The rain began to fall heavily. It sleeked across the window panes. It drummed on the roof of the shed. It fizzed.
12: Do you know the best thing of all about the view from my bedroom when I were a little lad, Carter?
13: No. What?
12: The main railway line.
13: Well, it would be. Forced to.
12: I used to creep out of bed, wipe the frost from the window, the sleeve of my pyjamas, and watch the trains go by.
13: Wonderful.
12: The engines was all showered with sparks, and there were great billows of steam lit up with flames when the firemen opened up the stokeholds. And all the carriages would be lit up. And I'd see the passengers sat there, and I'd wonder where they was going. Where were they bound for, Carter? Distant islands in the north of Scotland. Big, fat houses in Mayfair. Were they going to spend the weekend with their mums in Gateshead? Were they going to London to see Cicely Courtnage? And what about the boat trains? Where were they going on them? Moscow, Warsaw, Marseilles, and the P&O liners to India. Bloody fascinating, eh, Carter?
13: Oh, aye. And I bet you wanted to go with them, didn't you?
12: Did I, heckers like? Who wants to go to foreign climes when you've got all a man could desire at Wayfield Market?
13: You might be right there, you know.
12: The thing that fascinated me, though, Carter, was the people on the trains. What was they doing, travelling by night? Did they like custard? Where did they come from? Did they live in houses with big back gardens? Did they have all their own teeth? Had their mums packed up sandwiches for them, and had they remembered to lock the front door?
13: And put the cat out?
12: Ah, good thinking, Carter. Don't want it buggering up the front parlour line, oh, do we?
13: No.
12: Do you fancy a fisherman's friend?
13: Aye, go on. I've not had one of these since last November.
12: I've never told no one this before, Carter. But when I used to watch the trains go by, I made up stories about the passengers.
13: Did you?
12: Aye. I remember one night, this train got stopped at signals right outside our house, and I could see straight into this carriage. And there was just one bloke sat there on his own. He was wearing a black coat with a fur collar, and he'd got an ebony walking stick with a silver top, and he'd a grey Homburg with a purple ribbon round it. And he were all swarthy and shifty-eyed with a guilty look to his face. Just like that Leon Britton. And suddenly, Carter, he took an attaché case down from the luggage rack, and he put it on his knees, and he opened it. And he took something out, and I swear to God it was a pistol.
13: Honest?
12: Honest. And he held it up, and he put it to the side of his head. And then...
13: What? What?
12: The signals changed and train drew off.
13: Is that all?
12: No, Carter, no. I made up this story about him. I visualized everything about him. I let my imagination run riot. It soared. I couldn't control it. It were right uncanny.
13: I bet it was. So what was the story you made up about him?
12: We got chronic gum boils.
13: I see. Well, they can be quite painful at times, can you, gum boils?
12: Of course they can. They can give you a jip. I made up another story, too.
13: Oh,
12: aye. It were about this lady. I caught a glimpse of her on the 11:17 to Marylebone. And I let my imagination run riot again about her and me going off together. She'd have long blonde hair, Carter, and slim ankles with thin silver chains around them. And she'd have spoken in a posh accent and smoked cigarettes with cork tips covered in lipstick. And she'd have come into my bedroom and swept me away in a navy blue Lanchester. And we'd have sat in the back seat and she'd have fed me fudge from her mouth and taken her shoes off. And then we'd have gone to this cross channel port and taken a packet boat to France in a howling gale. And she wouldn't have spewed her ring up. And then we got on this train and had our tea in the dining car with waiter service. And we ended up in this villa in the hills in the south of France. And pelicans in the sea far below. She were a cracker, Carter. She hadn't got chilblains on her toes. She hadn't got a loud voice in her legs. She got washed hair. And those nipple things you read about in the Sunday papers. She kissed you. And her lips didn't taste of gravy. And we lived there in the sunshine with striped awnings and real red wine that wasn't Empire Sherry.
14: And what happened?
12: She threw me out because of my bad table manners.
11: Carter Brandon swallowed the last of his fisherman's friend and hung out his tongue to air. Uncle Mort picked thoughtfully at his teeth with his smoker's compendium.
12: Why people have to travel, I'll never know.
13: They say it broadens the mind.
12: Rubbish. All travel does is breed a nation of malcontents. All this obsession with continental holidays abroad on the continent. It's been the ruination of this country. Why go all the way to Spain to be miserable, when you can be miserable on your own back doorstep at Bridlington?
13: And Morecambe?
12: But nay, lad, nay, not Morecambe. Moderation in all things.
11: He bent down in front of his bedside table, opened the door, and took out a pint bottle of glucose stout, wrapped in the front page of the Daily Dispatch.
12: Do you fancy a bevy?
13: Aye, go on. Shall I nip downstairs and nick Uncle Cheese from the fridge?
12: Aye, have a trip downstairs. Its favourite is that, if you think travel broadens the mind.
11: Carter Brandon went downstairs and looked in the fridge. There was no cheese. So he took 7 slices of cold belly pork instead. When he returned to the bedroom, Uncle Mort looked at the offering and said,
12: "Well, that's a bit skinny, isn't it? Wasn't there no aslet then?"
13: "No."
11: The rain sidled away. The garden dripped. The wind blew. Slates rattled. They drank their stout and munched contentedly at the slices of belly pork.
12: This is what I call a good northern meal.
13: So do I.
12: That's why travel's messed things up so much.
13: Why?
12: Because it's made northerners discontent with their natural unhealthy diet.
13: You're right.
12: Well, of course I'm right. All this obsession with Chinese takeaways and hamburgers with plastic forks and them Italian pizzas, what look as though giraffe's been sick on a breadboard.
13: Aye.
12: It's been the ruination of the North, has travel. In the old days, we was a race apart, unheard of by Disneyland and Cyprus new potatoes. And now look at us, reduced to bathing topless with no clothes on in Barcelona and showing off with women folk's fat arses in American jeans.
13: Aye. Do you want that last slice of belly pork?
12: Of course I do. Don't be so greedy. I've only had 5.
11: Uncle Mort bolted back the slice of belly pork and wiped his greasy hands on the hem of the eiderdown. They spent the rest of the afternoon playing dominoes and 3-card brag for matches.
12: Is it time for tea yet, Carter?
13: Yes.
12: Good. I'm right clem, me.
11: They packed away the dominoes and the crib board and went downstairs to the kitchen. Mrs. Brandon was sitting at the table, cleaning her curlers with a toothbrush.
15: Have you lads had a good day out, then?
13: Not bad.
15: Where'd you go?
12: To the back bedroom.
15: You did right, Moore. Well, travel broadens the mind, doesn't it?
11: For tea, they had brawn, polony, boiled ham, kippers, brown bread and butter. Pork pie and more brown bread and butter, followed by lime jelly and custard.
15: I could have sworn I had some belly pork in the fridge. Wonder where it's got to.
12: Give me time, Annie, and I'll let me imagination run riot about that one, too.
11: For supper, they had Lancashire hot pot, red cabbage and pickled onions.
10: That was The Man Who Watched the Trains Go By. Stephen Thorne played Uncle Mort, Peter Skellen played Carter Brandon, and Joan Matheson played Mrs. Brandon. The narrator was Christian Rodska. Uncle Mort's North Country is written by Peter Tinniswood and produced by Pete Atkin.
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0: Please, it's a new term and there's a lot to get through. Who are the new teachers? Come along. Can you stand, please? Right, I'll now give out your nicknames and school rumours. Henton. Which one is Mr. Henton? Ah, yes. You'll be known as Mr. Benton. You'll be called gay until year six when you have an affair with Miss Hoggett in year eight. The sixth form will all make fun of your car. Now, you must be Miss Bellingham. P.E.? Lesbian. Everyone will think you left your last school due to a nervous breakdown. Any more? Right. Mr. Jackson. You'll be known as Randy Jackson. It'll be rumoured that you've knocked up a girl in the sixth form who'll subsequently be the subject of a BBC Three series. And you. Ah, yes. Mr. Pansy. Too easy.
1: This recorded message welcomes one and all to the Dronfield and Totley Heritage Museum of the Spoon. Spoons have been part and parcel of the warp and weft of human life since time. In our first display, you will see the oldest known spoon in the room. It is a Stone Age spoon made of flint, sharp and triangular in shape, what the Neolithic spoon lacked in practicality, it more than made up for in durability. Came the Bronze Age, and sure enough, spoons were soon being made of wood. These, interestingly, were the precursors of our modern so-called wooden spoons. In the cabinet to your left, you will see a working model of an early wooden spoon. Compare it with the modern wooden spoon, which you can see at home in your own kitchen. Spoons fell out of favor in the Dark or Middle Ages when ignorant and superstitious folk regarded them as the devil's work. A spoon was seen as a fork with webbed prongs. Many a good lady, found with a spoon in her drawers, was burnt as a witch. The empty cabinet to your right richly illustrates the absence of medieval spoons. Enjoy more spoons and spoon lore aplenty as we move towards the south annex, which you will find through the doorway to your south.
2: In this scene from Neptune Rises, which was actually a remake of Sinbad and the Voyages of Neptune, the unfortunate sailor Sinbad has nearly made it home from his voyages when he is seduced by Melindra, the Mermaid Queen. Unfortunately, Melindra is also married to Neptune, the god of the sea, so when he finds out, he is furious. And in the pivotal scene, Neptune rises from the ocean, covered in seaweed and fishing nets, to crush Sinbad's tiny vessel. Well, we in the Carpenter-generated imagery department pondered on this for days, and in the end, we built a model of Sinbad's ship, and we popped it in the big tank at Shepperton. And we said, right, what about Neptune? And everyone looked at me, because I was a bit hairier then, and I had a big beard, and I said, oh no, but come the day, there I am, wearing a crown and a swimsuit, lurking neath the waves. And then... that's me. The fishing nets in my hair, you can see, are those little bags, oranges come in. And it was my idea to lift up the ship and bite it in half, which is why I've even now only got the one eye.
3: Hello, adrenaline junkie. My name is Jackie. I'm calling in response to your ad. What a rush. You are really living life to the max. And if there's anything I admire in a man, it's endorphins. I must admit, up until now, bungee jumping, hang gliding and storm chasing are three of those things in life I've just never gotten around to. Before Mother died, there simply wasn't a time to skydive. And if there had been, she would never have allowed it. The miniature merry-go-round at Aberystwyth was always strictly off-limits. Having said that, I'm not a total stranger to life's more thrilling aspects. I've been pushed in a fish pond, chased by an ostrich, and down the up escalator at Argos more times than I care to remember. You get a kick out of it to begin with, but then, as you say, the body becomes accustomed and you need a bigger and better thrill. Anyway, stay radical, won't you? And give me a call back on this number. Bye.
1: Here in the Elizabethan room of the Dronfield and Totley Heritage Museum of the Spoon, We are showing a wide selection of Elizabethan spoons. Visitors are directed to pay special attention to the Hampton Court spoon in its own individual display feature. We ask you to note in particular that the spoon is fashioned in the shape of a generously proportioned codpiece. The use to which this spoon was put is a matter of speculation to this very day. On the plinth below the rose window, Scottish visitors will be particularly delighted to see the original Spoon of Scoon. For many centuries kept at Edinburgh Castle, where it was a vital part and parcel of the coronation procedures for the Kings of Scotland, it was stolen away in 1953 by a high-spirited prankster, widely believed to have been Sherpa Tenzing Norgay. William Shakespeare himself only makes one single reference to spoons in all his work, when he says, "He must have a long spoon that must eat with the devil." The year 1660 is now some time in the past. Nevertheless, it saw the restoration of the English monarchy and the spoon. To the right of the doorway, you should see a contemporary portrait of King Charles II, though not depicted on this occasion, holding a spoon. This concludes the historical exhibit. Please move forward to the next room of spoons.
4: And now, with the time approaching 5:30, it's time for the white van forecast. Oi, oi, heading westerly, 9. Get out of the road, you muppet. Wakey, wakey, grandad. Slow, becoming heated. Here, mate, here, mate, here, mate, want some speakers. Here, mate, want some speakers. Cornering, poor. Indication, 0. Newsagent, braking rapid, hazard lights. Daily Star, Lilt, Pepper Army, Wide Boy, Dashboard. Come off it, I was only parked up for 30 seconds. Nazis, the lot of you, heading northerly, increasing 5. All right, darling, I wouldn't mind some of that. Oi, oi, oi, oi.
5: Soon, my pigeon brothers, we shall take over the world. The humans do not suspect that in these tiny pigeon skulls are brains the equal of their own. And, although I speak to you now, my fellow pigeons, in the hated tongue of the humans, one day we shall speak the language of birds. Ha, ha, ha. Oh, a cigarette. As I was saying, we shall rise up and defeat them. But first, we shall announce to the humans our demands. 1. Free seed for all pigeons. 2. A warm nest for all pigeons. 3. An end to persecution for all pigeons. Now go. Go, my pigeon brethren. Fly to the human leaders and tell them our demands. Go on then, fly! Go on, go on! What? Why are you cooing? You're all bloody cooing! Am I the only talking pigeon? I'll tell you what, I'll tell the humans our demands, and you, well, you can finish the cigarette end. Oh, who has to do all the work around here? Muggins. Talking Muggins, that's who.
1: The room you are now entering houses some of the most unusual, and some may even find amusing, exhibits of the Dronfield and Totley Heritage Museum of the Spoon. Over there is a funny spoon. On the display table, you could notice a collection of ordinary domesticated spoons, which have been bent into strange and wonderful shapes by psychic and man of TV, Derek Acora. To look at him, you wouldn't think he had a temper. Look upwards, and you will see hanging above your heads from the ceiling a life-size model of movie star Kevin Bacon, made entirely from spoons. This display was the result of 5 years' hard work by film buff and spoon modeler Jane Thompson. In the display case to your right, you might see the world's smallest spoon. This spoon is so small, you need a microscope to see it. So I hope you have brought one along with you. No, seriously. Now, obligingly, move on to the pavilion of the spoons of the future.
6: The Boer War was a terrible time for all of us, but none more so than the brave boys who fought so valiantly to relieve Mafeking. And, of course, the hero of the hour, Lord Baden-Powell. After he returned to England, quite the favourite among the ladies, he spent a few days recuperating at my father's hunting lodge at Cromer. I remember visiting him there as he worked on what were to become the opening chapters of his famous book, Scouting for Boys. He seemed rather taken with me, and I know that I was impressed by both his fame and his achievements. But instead of making his move, he just harumphed a lot and went for a cold shower. So we never did have it off.
1: Dranfield and Tetley Heritage Museum of the Spoon proudly welcome you to the Spoon of the Future Pavilion. Who knows what the future will hold for the humble spoon? We don't, which is why there is very little in this pavilion as of per. But yet may we let our imaginations run riot. Come with me to the 22nd century, situated to the right of the fire extinguisher. What is this we see? Is it an atomic spoon? No, it is a working model of one due to health and safety. And that's not all. We see a future in which there will be smart spoons. Simply target their nano radar onto the soup bowl, lock and load, and away you go. And that completes your tour of the Dronfield and Totley Heritage Museum of the Spoon. And as you leave, young visitors, and even older ones who are young at heart, may care to step outside to get well and truly stuck into our hands-on stir-and-scoop experience. This facility is located behind the wheelie bins. Donations towards running costs may be left in the collection spoon by the toilet door.
7: 1 was devised and written by David Quantick, with Katie Davies, Dale Shaw and Graham Garden. It was performed by Johnny Dawkes, Dan Antopolsky, Graham Garden, Deborah Norton, Katie Davis and Andrew Crawford. It was produced by Julian Mayers and was a random production for BBC Radio 4.
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1: Sorry.
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1: The final part of Series 1 of Tales from the Backbench, originally broadcast in 2001. Today, getting totally distracted very early on in the proceedings, he reflects on his one great hero and his dalliance with a so-called Russian spy.

0: Tales from the Back Bench by Peter Tinniswood. The Great Snitcher, with Leslie Phillips as Sir Plimpton Makepeace.
1: Like the majority of members of the House of Commons, I'm addicted to listening to the traffic reports on the talking wireless. Jolly good they are. Frightfully interesting. All those lorries shedding their loads. I can see it, you know. I can visualize it in my mind's eye. The delicious young lady on Radio 5 who reads the reports. Oh, gorgeous, sensuous, silken-limbed temptress. Lie naked in my arms while I dribble rivulets of honey, golden mead over your luscious, pouting lips. And fan the lissome beauty of your trembling bosoms with... What was I talking about? Ah, yes, traffic jams on Shap, tailbacks north of the Watford Gap, and ghastly snarl-ups at Semolina Junction. Why do I speak of these matters? Simple, dear listeners. The answer lies in three words. Sir Sefton Snitcher. Even today, the sound of his name sends shivers rilling up and down the spines of the inmates of the Palace of Westminster, past and present, alive and dead, of which latter there are many still thriving in positions of influence in the city of London. The great offices of Whitehall and the highest aeries of the BBC, the high and the mighty quake, the great and the good tremble. Even Lord Archer, who has absolutely nothing to do with any of the above, has to take a pill and lie down in a dark corner. Sir Sefton Snitcher, the most feared, the most respected, and most revered political journalist and broadcaster of his day. What a giant, what a colossus. And yet, dear listeners, and yet, I can now reveal the great man was as addicted to the traffic reports as yours truly. It was a secret we shared with no other. For more than half a century, we remained life president and life chairman, respectively, sole members of the House of Commons Traffic Report Appreciation Society. Each year, during the never-ending parliamentary recesses, Sefton Snitcher would squeeze himself into his trusty Jowett javelin and set out to tour the highways and byways of our beloved islands, sending in traffic reports to the talking wireless under the nom de plume Pitt the Younger, or similar nomenclature, as the fancy would take him. What a conspiratorial thrill for me to hear items such as Pitt the Younger reports a five-mile jam approaching the eastbound Dartford Tunnel. Stanley Baldwin rang to warn of severe congestion on the A49 at Wem, and Sir Tufton Beamish reports

0: that emergency phones are out of action on a 9-mile stretch of the M4 what was I talking about? Dear old Sefton Snitcher. We entered Parliament on the very same day, all those years ago. He as a youthful, eager journalist, I as a somewhat diffident and bewildered member. He found me grovelling on the floor of the central lobby as I searched a trifle plaintively for the nasal inhaler which had fallen from the breast pocket of my jacket as I delivered the customary curtsy to Sir Samuel Horse Belisha, later to achieve wider fame as the inventor of the zebra crossing. "What ho, Plimpton," said Snitcher, clapping me on the back. "What do you know?" "Absolutely nothing," I replied. "Good man," he said. "You'll do for me." And thus did our friendship begin, and over the years cement, until at the end, when the great man's declining years dribbled away painfully and finally concluded somewhat sadly in an incident involving 0.5 pound of thick peel orange marmalade, a reconditioned BBC lip mic and, that is another story. Suffice it to say here now that I consider Snitcher to have been the most important figure in Parliament, and indeed in the country, in the whole of the recent century. Let us not beat about the bush, let us not pussyfoot, let us state the truth boldly, plainly. Sir Sefton Snitcher ran the country. Nothing was done without his say-so. The chief dunderhead of the time would ring him up and say, "Ah, Sefton, I wondered if you'd mind awfully if I denationalised the steel industry." Or he might waylay him during a quiet moment in the Garrick Club disco night and say, "Ah, Sefton, I hope it's all right by you, but I was thinking of calling a general thingamajig sometime next." No problem. I'll wait till you've had your holes. Ah, yes, a man of deep and ineffable mystery, Sir Sefton Snitcher. Yet despite the many years of our close relationship, I never once approached the slightest degree of intimacy with him. I never knew of his background, his birthplace, his family, his early years in the damp basement of the Fourth Estate, his current status, nothing. I knew not where he lived. I knew naught of his likes or dislikes. I was completely ignorant of his proclivities of a hanky-panky nature, if indeed such proclivities existed. Not a single confidence did he share with me. I have only one clue, however slight and tenuous, to his real nature, and that is his intense and insatiable interest in my dalliances. He could not have enough of my tales of indiscretion and infidelity. He made me repeat them endlessly. He was particularly fond of my dalliance with the lady Russian spy, who came to my lodgings one warm and sultry evening with the scents of spring on her lips and the rhythms of nocturnal delights rilling through her limbs. "But you've already heard it 15 times this month, Snitcher, old chap," I'd say. I know, he'd reply. "I want to hear it again. Tell me. And such was the power he exercised. I could do no more but recount once more the tale that brought me so close to the brink of ruin and national opprobrium. My dalliance with the lady in question commenced through my friendship with a delightful official of the Soviet embassy, a certain Colonel, who during his long tour of duty in this country so generously and so lavishly used to supply me with monthly and copious supplies of vodka and caviar, and was ever ready to arrange weekends in the finest of European spa resorts, entirely free of charge. My dear Colonel, I would say, as we sat in the dark corner of some bleak and brooding Earl's Court public house, and I passed on to him under the table scraps of paper I had rummaged from the Prime Minister's waste paper basket. "What on earth can I do to repay you for your boundless munificence?" And he would smile and nod and raise his hand in a gesture of benign nonchalance. One evening, however, he surprised me by replying to my query thus,
1: "Plimpton, there is something you can do."
0: "What, boy?" "What?" I said with eager anticipation.
1: "I've been training a new spy," he said. "She needs, if I might be so direct, a practical tryout in the arts of seduction and temptation. It is my wish that you, with your vast experience in these matters, should give her her first test in the field."
0: "In the field," I said. "I can do better than that, old chap. I shall invite her forthwith to my flat for an evening of intimacy, soft music, fine wines, and sophisticated conversation of a risque nature." And so I did. And the following evening, shortly before 9, she rang the bell of my lodgings, and I answered the door with an anticipation that caused my MCC braces to throb most fearfully, and yearnings of a distinctly concupiscent nature to rumble in the nether regions of my popping crease.
1: "Good evening," she said. "I am the spy. Shall I get undressed?"
0: "Don't you think it would be wiser to step inside first, my dear?" I said. She nodded and accepted my invitation. She entered my drawing room and looked around. Mrs. Boothby had prepared it to perfection. The lighting was soft and sensuous. Candles flickered soothingly, seductively, sinuously. She had deloused the seducer's sofa.
1: "Shall I get undressed?" said the spy.
0: I smiled at her softly and led her to my antique Louis XV groper's chaise longue. "Stretch yourself there, my dear," I said. "Relax, repine. Let us first drink of Bacchus's magic brew before we touch upon the question of Tog's removal." "Right," she said. "Do you think I could have a glass of wine as well?" I poured 2 glasses of sherry. I sat beside her on the chaise longue and placed my arm softly about her shoulders and drew her lips towards me. "Tell me, my dear, where do you come from? Where is your birthplace?
1: Kiev? Odessa? Minsk? Omsk? The wilds of Muscovy? Rostov-on-Don?"
0: "No," she said.
1: "Wath-on-Dan?"
0: "What?" I cried. "It's near Barnsley," she said. "Look, did you want me to take my clothes off, or don't you? I haven't got all night. I promised my friend Faithful I'd have her suspender belt back before the chip shop closes." Without speaking, I led her towards the bedroom. "Hold on," she said, snatching up her large Tesco carrier bag. "I mustn't forget me miniature camera and me drug tea bags. I threw open the door to my bedroom. She stepped inside and instantly disrobed. "Do you mind if I keep my vest on?" she said. "I'll suffer with me ears, you see." I looked down at her as she stretched herself out on the bed and beckoned me with a heavily nicotined forefinger and licked her lips slowly back and forth with a tongue that looked for all the world like a piece of underfelt from a condemned Chinese laundry in Orlick Common. "Look," I said, "you spend the night here. I'll bugger off to the house and see if there's an all-night sitting to keep me amused." I did, and there was. After I'd finished my tale, I would look up to find Snitcher staring deep into my eyes. He would not relax that gaze. He would not move a muscle nor twitch a nerve. For a good 10 minutes he would remain in that position, and then he would sigh and say, "Tonight, Plimpton, oh, if only it were to happen to me tonight, and I wouldn't object to her wearing a vest." What was I talking about? Yes, traffic reports. Mr. Gladstone reports severe traffic jams in Greek Street, WC1. Sir Anthony Eden reports terminal gridlock and the final collapse of the British Empire following an incident on the Suez Canal.

In The Great Snitcher by Peter Tinniswood, Sir Plimpton Makepeace was played by Leslie Phillips. The director was Enid Williams.

0: On your last trip, did you discover what the Earth people eat? They eat a great many of these. They peel them with their metal knives. Boil them for 20 of their minutes. Then they smash them all to bits. They are clearly the most primitive people.
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4: Dang it, Jeb, I can't understand what's happened to Hector. He's supposed to come in here the first thing this morning.
5: Well, stop your dad darn fussing about it. He'll be in here before we get this dad darn airplane finished.
4: Yes, but if we're going to teach him how to fly, we got to start pretty darn quick. Past 10 o'clock now, and he's got to go up in the air and do a stunt or two.
5: What kind of stunt you reckon he'll have to do?
4: Oh, I don't know. Fly upside down, maybe. And that's darn dangerous.
5: Why? Because he'll lose all the loose change out of his pockets?
4: No, you darn fool. Because all the blood will rush to his head when he's upside down.
5: Yeah, well, then why don't all the blood rush to his feet when he's right side up?
4: Because there ain't so much empty space in his feet.
5: Hector will get along all right.
4: Oh. Hope so.
5: There. That finishes that, all right. Now, what to do next?
4: I'm just checking it. I look in the book. Oh, it says, to one end of the frame, fasten canvas, a heavy white duck.
5: Hold on. Do we got to fasten a duck to it?
4: Certainly. That's what the book says. A heavy white duck.
5: But what in tarnation need a duck on an airplane for?
4: Oh, now, Ed, use your head for once. The duck flies and pulls the airplane through the air. Any darn fool would know that.
5: Ah, shucks. The fella that writ that book's crazy.
4: Crazy nothing. Let me tell you something. The fella that writ this book knows how to fly. Says so right here in the cover. Says he's the foremost fly expert in the world.
5: Yeah, well, just the same, he's crazy if he thinks one duck can pull this airplane through the air.
4: Well, then we'll get a couple of ducks. Quit your darn crabbing. Let's get the consarn thing built.
5: Well, go ahead. I asked you what you want me to do next, didn't I? What's the book say?
4: It says, be sure the duck is taught.
5: Be sure it's what?
4: Taught.
5: Taught to do what?
4: Taught to fly. Wouldn't do no good to hit the duck in the airplane if it couldn't fly.
5: Well, you can learn to fly it yourself. Dad, burn it. I ain't going to be messing around with no duck. And that's all there is to it.
4: Oh, yes, but now listen, Ed.
5: You heard me. That's all there is to it.
4: Oh, yes, but we've got to... Say, stop that darn pound in a minute, will you, till I answer this plaguey phone. Him. Hello? Oh, say, where in tarnation you been, Hector? Well, you better get over here right off. Oh, gosh almighty.
5: Yeah, what's the matter?
4: Well, now listen, Hector. I'll send Deb over with the money right away. Yes, and then you skin over here as fast as you can. All right.
5: What money are you talking about?
4: Oh, shucks. Hector's in a mess again. The hotel's took his clothes because he's behind in his room rent and he can't get out.
5: Took his clothes, huh?
4: Yes.
5: That's pretty darn good.
4: Well, good nothing. We got a loan of the money to get out. Wonder how much we got here in the till.
5: Say, wait a minute here. Hold on now. Hold on. We ain't putting out no money for Hector's room rent. You know it.
4: Oh, we'll get it back. He's going to get $1,000 for going up in that airplane, ain't he? Here's that $20 bill Major Barnes asked us to change the other day. Take it over and give it to Hector and tell him...
5: Why don't you take it over?
4: I got to stay here and finish up this airplane. I'll take it and go on. Go on. We ain't got no time to lose.
5: Oh, dagnabbit.
4: And Ed, while you're out, get a couple of ducks.
5: Guess what?
4: A couple of ducks for the airplane. Yeah. Let's see here. There's a fashion with cleats and... Oh, yes, yes. Let's see. Let's time to shine that phone in now. Hello? Yes, this is Ed Winterbottom. Oh, howdy, Major Barnes. Yes, your suitcase is still here, right behind the counter where you left it. Yes, certainly we'll bring it over to you, Major. Yes, we'll be over about 1:30. We're coming with Hector. Yes. Say, Major, why don't you let Hector out of going up in that airplane? He can't. Hello? Hello? Hello? Yeah, I reckon it's just no use. Well, I hope is that we can teach Hector how to fly before 2 o'clock, that's all. Let's see now. Howdy, Mr. Bush.
6: Hello, Mr. Winterbottom. I just going by and thought I'd drop in and see how Mr. Peters' knee was. Sort of complain about the last time I see him.
4: Well, it ain't so good. In fact, it's worse, I'd say.
6: Worse? Well, didn't that medicine I told him about help him any?
4: Nope, he got 2 more ailments just from reading the symptoms on the wrapper.
6: Well, say, you know what I think about what's the matter with him? It's just the infirmities of age creeping on him.
4: Why, why, Mr. Bush, Abby ain't got nothing creeping on him.
6: No, you don't get me. I mean, he's getting old. That's why he's got a bum knee.
4: I don't see how you figure that. His other knee's all right, and it's just as old as a bum one. Well, we ain't tarnishing the rest of them tacks.
6: Say, what are you making?
4: I'm making an airplane.
6: An airplane? Well, what do you know? Say, where's the rudder?
4: And the what?
6: The rudder. That's what you steer by. You got to have a rudder on it.
4: You do, then. Well, I reckon I can put one on. Ding ab anyhow. What do you do? Eat them tacks or what?
6: Ain't them right there behind you there?
4: Oh, yes, that is them.
6: Well, tell Mr. Peters I called, won't you? I'll be seeing you again next time I drive by.
4: Yes, I'll do that, Mr. Bush. So long.
6: Bye.
4: Now, let's see here what comes next. Dang it. Where'd I leave off in this darn book? Can't read directions and... Oh, yes, yes. Fashion with cleats and...
5: Gosh, I thought I never was going to get here.
4: Mm-hmm.
5: Say, is the airplane done? Is the airplane finished so I can take a flying lesson?
4: Wait a second. Don't get excited. What is the matter over there at the hotel, anyhow? Taking your clothes away from you just because you was a mite behind your room rent.
5: Oh, shoot. The manager always gets a grouch on when his wooden leg starts hurting him. And
4: when
5: so
4: his wooden leg starts hurting him?
5: Yes. And it hurt him awful last night. Oh, gosh sakes. He was just groaning with pain.
4: Hold on there, Hector. None of your darn fool stories. How could the manager's wooden leg hurt him?
5: Yes. That's what I say. And so
4: no, I said, hold on. I asked you how his wooden leg could hurt him.
5: Oh, how his wooden leg could hurt him.
4: Yes,
5: I see. His wife hit him over the head with it.
4: Say, you'd better not be smart alecking around here, young feller. This might be your last day on Earth. If you fall out of that there airplane this afternoon.
5: Oh, shoot. What's a little fall out of airplane? My cousin fell out of airplane once. Fell 10,000 feet. It didn't hurt him at all.
4: Didn't hurt him? Why, it must have killed him.
5: No, it didn't hurt him at all. Because he landed in a barrel of lemonade.
4: Landed in a barrel of lemonade? What's that got to do with it?
5: Well, don't you see? He lit in a soft drink.
4: Oh, that'll do, Hector Smith. You grab that hammer there and start tacking on that canvas. What's a rooter?
5: A rooter?
4: Yeah.
5: A rooter. A rooter is a fellow that hollers at a football game. Why?
4: Because we got to get one and put him on the airplane.
5: Yes, but we haven't time to be fooling around with rooters. We've got to get this plane finished so I can take a lesson. Why, it's only 4 hours until I go up at the air circus.
4: Well, and you like I tell you, take that cleat there and fasten that canvas down.
5: Oh, shoot. You see, I'm not supposed to make airplanes. I'm just supposed to fly in them.
4: Now, go ahead and do like I tell you. Nail down that cleat there.
5: Shoot. Good luck.
4: Let's see here what comes next. Fasten with cleats and give a coat of shellac. Well, I reckon we can do without shellac. And see, you will now have a perfect device for putting over drying prunes and apricots to protect them from flies. What? Protect prunes and apricots from flies? Ah, dad darn it.
7: Say, what's the matter? What's the matter?
4: Oh, land of Goshen, Hector, it's all off. It's all off. We can't learn you how to fly. We built the wrong thing. Oh, darn this book.
7: Built the wrong thing?
4: Yeah.
7: I say, what is that book you got there anyhow? What is it?
4: Well, it's supposed to be a book about how to fly, but...
7: Let's see it.
4: Here.
7: How to fly? Yeah. Let's see it. How to fly? Why, the name of this doggone book is The American Fly Problem. Oh, gosh.
4: Yes,
7: gosh.
4: but don't you see it?
5: Hey, Zeb, I couldn't find no ducks. But here's some chickens.
7: Oh, gosh, sake, gosh almighty.

0: hope you're not hungry, dear Henry, dear Henry. I've just burnt the roast and I've ruined the sponge.
1: Well, that's a nice thing, isn't it? After I've been working...
0: Henry, I've got me secret supply.
1: You don't mean...
0: Polo mints.
1: Yum, yum.
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18: Welcome to the Weird Dimension. 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We can reduce the volume until it's almost a whisper. We can increase the volume until the noise is almost unbearable. We can adjust the balance so my voice only comes out of the left-hand speaker. Oh, we can adjust the balance so my voice is only... Your right-hand speaker isn't working. We can do all these things to your radio set and more. We can even turn it off. Or we can turn it back on again. We can do anything. We can make you happy. We can make you melancholy. We can make you suffer. Nothing is beyond our power. We can even change wavelength.
9: Excuse me? Is this the butcher's?
10: Yes.
9: Can I have a sheep's brain, please?
10: Sounds like you've already got one.
19: BBC Two on Sunday. Monday on BBC One sees the return of the Chinese detective. This program will be repeated 30 minutes later when you feel like seeing it again.
18: We can do anything we choose here in the weird dimension. We can make you hear this. We can stop it. We can play it backwards. Or we can leave it alone.

0: presents Son of Cliché, written by Rob Grant and Doug Naylor, starring Christopher Barry, Nick Maloney, Nick Wilton. Music by Pete Brewis.
1: Table for two, please.
2: This way, gentlemen.
1: The movie is going to be marvelous, Romulus. It really is. The scriptwriter's already showed me the first draft, and he's really captured it.
0: Excellent.
2: Drink, sir?
1: I'll have a G&T, please.
0: And a bucket of water for me, please.
2: A bucket of water, sir?
0: Yes, yes. With ice.
2: Yes, sir.
0: Sorry, Richard, you were saying?
1: The movie's going to examine the whole implications of being brought up by wolves. From the time you were snatched from your cot by the she-wolf...
0: Mummy.
1: Yeah?
0: Yep.
1: All the way through growing up... becoming leader of the pack and eventually coming back to civilization. It's dynamic stuff.
0: It doesn't make me out to be weird, does it?
1: No, of course it doesn't.
2: Oh. Your bucket of water, sir.
0: Thank you.
2: Are you ready to order now?
1: I'll have a lamb.
0: Oh, fine, yes, I'll have a lamb too.
2: So that's for two.
0: The lamb, is it dead?
2: Yes, it is, yes. But if you're worried about it, I'll give it another bash to make sure.
0: No, that's half the fun with the lamb, chasing them, isn't it?
2: Yes, sir. Yeah.
0: Have you got anything else on the menu that will give me a bit of a chase?
2: Not really. Oh. The only thing we've got that moves are the fish. Not really much of a spot.
0: Damn. Well, I'll just have a small helping of marrowbone jelly then, please.
2: Yes. Thank you.
1: Romulus, you're going to make so much money from this film, you're not going to believe it.
0: I'm sorry, can you just excuse me for a second?
1: Have you dropped something?
0: No. Can you just move your legs over, please?
1: Are you okay?
0: Yes, I won't be long.
1: I still feel you've got a little way to come in your re-socialization.
2: Excuse me, I'm sorry. Is there something wrong?
1: No. My friend's just crouching under the table for a little while.
2: I see. Are you all right? Can I get you something?
0: Yes, actually. Could you get me some soil and some dead leaves?
3: Your radio set is in the control of the weird dimension. We control your thoughts. We control your imagination. We can take you into the past. We control your thoughts. We control your imagination. We can take you into the past. We can even make time stand still. Stand still. Stand still. Stand still. We can bore your pants off. We can even take you into the future. Do you want to see the future? Your future? Mrs. G.S. of Hounslow doesn't. But then, she hasn't got a future. Not after her husband arrives back unexpectedly from his business trip. In 3 minutes. Pity she's listening to radio too. But what of your future? What will happen to you?

0: It's April 1989, and the nation flocks to the polling booths for the general election. Popularity polls reveal Margaret Thatcher to be the most unpopular prime minister since she was last the most unpopular prime minister. Undeterred, she fights her fine campaign, reminding the nation of how the Tories reduced unemployment to zero at a stroke by declaring unemployment a job. This and her promise of... This and her promise to retain her 1986 Burning the Poor Bill are seen as liberal compromises to seduce the popular vote. The main threat to the Conservatives comes from the Ecology Party. In 1985, they forced the government to legalize cannabis, but that caused unrest in the summer of the same year as pot-crazed crowds looted supermarkets and sweet shops in nationwide munchie riots. However, the Ecology Party declare they can alleviate this problem with their campaign promise to scrap bank holidays and replace them with national giggling days. But not everyone's got election fever, as Princess Di gives birth to Prince Norman, her ninth child. And people realize why it is Prince Charles has got big teeth and large floppy ears. The media in Hollywood. A magazine poll names Joan Collins the most glamorous 45-year-old. Joan has won the award 11 years on the run. Sotheby's. A lock of real hair from Paul Daniels' head fetches £80,000. And the fossilized remains of Ronald Reagan are re-elected to serve a third term as President of the United States. Meanwhile, in the British election, the votes are cast, and the Tories romp home on a landslide again. This time, their majority is so big, not only do they form the new government, they have to form the shadow cabinet as well. Victorious, Maggie promises a return to the glory years of the 50s, but it's not until after she reintroduces feudalism, stock tithes, and the Black Death that everyone realizes she meant the 1350s.
1: Sorry, have you got an appointment?
2: No, not as such, no, but I reckon I can lay something on you that is a bit tasty.
1: We're not interested in unsolicited songs. We only publish commissioned material. Thank you, good morning.
2: Now, hold on. I'm not a songwriter. No, I'm a medium.
1: A what?
2: I'm in contact with the spirit world. And this geezer, right, name of Ludwig van Beethoven, right, through me, he's written from the other side his latest opus.
1: What is this notation?
2: Yeah.
1: Dee-dum, dee-dum, dee-dum, dee-dum. Dee-da.
2: Yeah, well, I'm not too clever at writing the music down, but I know the tune. It's in my head, you see. I've got it in my head. Here you go, look. Of course, you need a much fuller sound than I can handle on this, but it will give you an idea, right? A one, a two, a three.
1: And that's his Florentine Sonata, is it?
2: That's it, yeah. Hey, he's done it again, hasn't he? Lovely piece. The Banjo Sonata, as it will be nicknamed.
1: Oh, he wants it on a banjo.
2: Oh, yeah. He was very insistent about the banjos. 140 banjos he wants. 140 banjos and an alpenhorn. But he says if you can't get an alpenhorn, he says just put in another banjo.
1: Well, sounds a bit like Skip to My Loo, My Darling.
2: Yeah, it does to me. Well, it does to me. But can you tell him? Can you tell him? No, he's deaf. But that's not the only one I've got. Oh, no. He's not the only stiff who works through me. Schubert got the end to his unfinished. Yeah, want to hear that? Schubert's unfinished? Right, it ends like this.
1: That's also on a banjo, is it?
2: No. Accordion, that one. Yeah. You don't think so? Well, I've got plenty more stiffs working for me. All the top stiffies. Charles Dickens' latest novel. The Ed Salesco murders. Ed sat in his office. It was really bleeding hot outside.
1: No,
2: all right. Franz Kafka. The Franz Kafka bumper book of jokes.
1: No.
2: All right. Ah, now you love this. Shakespeare, right? Couple of newies from him. What about this one then? Malcolm, Prince of Finland. No. You don't have to. Fine.
1: And don't bother coming back.
2: No, I'm sorry about that, Lud. Now, we just have to go back to the old combo. You write them, I'll say they're mine, and we'll sell them to James Galway. Cosmos.
3: The earth, the sea, the sky. Everything around us is part of a greater entity we call the cosmos. But what do we know about the cosmos? The answer is relatively little. We know it is vast. We know certain physical laws apply. We also know it's an anagram of spooks. But let's look at the broader aspect of time. Perhaps it would be useful to consider the whole time scale of creation as an evening at a cocktail party. The simplest single-cell life forms arrive at the party at around 6:30. They sat around, self-consciously in the lounge, offered to help by putting out the cheesy watsits, and finally left around 7:15 without even having a drink. The dinosaurs turned up shortly after the bars had closed, extremely drunk and boisterous. They hogged the record player, putting status quo albums on, over and over again, and were finally thrown out at 12:30 for having a sword fight with a French bread. Finally, man arrived at 3:25 a.m. All that was left was half a bottle of Cinzano and a wedge of Edam cheese with cigarette dimps stuck in it. Everyone was lying around in sleeping bags, except for the carnivores, who were upstairs mopping something up in the bathroom. A ridiculous and absurd metaphor, perhaps, that the universe comprises many ridiculous and absurd things, not the least of which is me. Good night.
2: Hi, I'm Dirk Brogan. I'm a firefighter for an international oil corporation. I'm head of Macho Patrol, and I handpick each and every one of my assistants. I look for guys who can keep their heads under pressure, who stay cool, and think fast. Because a moment's panic from any one of us could cost us all our lives.
4: Hi, Dirk.
2: My God, what's up? What the hell are you doing creeping up on behind me like that? For God's sakes, I almost jumped from the roof.
4: Hi, the name's Tom Cragg. I'm Dirk's second in command. And any time we're in a tight fix, here's a guy I know I can rely on. Is that a spider?
2: Where?
4: There, by your foot.
2: Kill it, Tom, kill it.
4: I'm not killing it, you kill it.
2: Yeah, look at its legs, it's disgusting.
4: Oh, God, shoot it, shoot it. You've got a gun?
2: I can't, Tom. My hand is shaking.
3: Hi, guys.
2: Oh my God. What was that? Jumped out of my skin.
4: Hey, Jim, what are you doing, sticking around us like that?
5: I've just cut my finger, Dirk, on a nasty piece of paper. I wonder, could you suck it for me?
2: Jim, go for help, Jim. There's a spider in here.
5: A yucky spider?
4: Yucky, yucky, yucky, yucky, yucky, yucky. Yeah. Go for help.
5: But my finger is pearly, Tom. I need Dirk to suck it better.
2: Jim, don't you understand? I can't help you. The spider is blocking the way.
4: What the hell are we gonna do?
2: Don't cry, Tom.
4: I'm not crying, Dirk. It's just sweat from my eyes running down my cheek.
5: Dirk, Jim, what's gonna happen to me? Am I gonna die?
2: Tom, look, the spider!
4: It's crawling out the window.
5: Quick, close it.
2: Well, that just about wraps up another case.
5: What about me, Dirk? Am I gonna pull through?
2: Sure you will, Jim. Sure you will. You'll have to wear a little pink plaster for a while, but that cut will heal up in a week or two. And you'll be back with us in no time. There's always gonna be a place for you in Macho Patrol.
4: Well, Tom, I always said you were cut out for this job.
2: Hello and welcome to the final of Superbrain. 2,000 men and women, all acknowledged as geniuses in their fields, have been reduced to a final three. Professor Joseph Isink, author of the book The Catastrophe Theory as a Model for Political Systems. Nobel Prize winner Dr. Anne Sticklewood, a research chemist in macrobiology. And Professor Robert Burgess, who wrote the paper The Existential Phenomenological Foundations for a Science of Persons. Thank you. And over there to my right, the three finalists are standing in the soundproof glass cubicle, waiting for the computer to select the name of the first contestant. And the computer has indicated our first contestant is Professor Isink. His name is flashing in the cubicle now as he makes his way toward the door. And remember, the first prize tonight is a £50,000 research grant. Professor Isink, having a spot of trouble opening the door. In a minute, he'll be taking the Super Brain hot seat and hoping to win this rather magnificent Super Brain trophy. Still having a bit of trouble with that door. But it can't be long now before he notices the pull sign. And he'll soon be with us answering questions on Kant, Weber, and polynomial expressions. Ah, The Nobel Prize winner, Dr. Stiglwood, is having a word in his ear, and I can see now Professor Burgess closely scrutinizing the doorknob. Professor Isenk has started booting the glass while the conceptual psychologist throws his full weight against the door hinges. As Dr. Stiglwood, the Nobel Prize-winning biochemist with an estimated IQ of 240, presses her face against the glass and screams to be released. And in so doing, get this super brain final underway. Still having no luck. And Jenny, my lovely assistant, is wiggling over to the cubicle. And she opens the door. And that means the winner of tonight's Super Brain Trophy is the former Miss Prestatyn wet T-shirt, Jenny Lonsdale.

0: The thing man is most afraid of is death, the termination of his earthly existence. And yet, throughout his history, he has continued to do it.
1: Mr. Cross.
2: Yes, Doctor?
1: Mr. Cross, it's about your wife.
2: Sarah, can I see her?
1: Mr. Cross, there comes a time on the operating table when a surgeon has to make a decision.
2: Sarah, she's all right, isn't she?
1: And sometimes things can happen which are outside our control.
2: What are you saying? Where's Sarah? Where's Sarah?
1: Mr. Cross, I'm afraid she's dead.
2: Pardon?
1: Your wife is dead.
2: My wife is what?
1: I'm afraid she's dead.
2: Afraid she's dead?
1: No, she's passed the arm.
2: She's got a mask on.
1: She's dead.
2: What?
1: D-E-A-D, dead.
2: I'm sorry, I can't hear you. The music's too loud.
1: Well, turn your radio off then.
2: Oh, sorry, Doctor. What were you saying about my wife?
1: She's a bleeding stiffy!
2: Well, you could have broken it a bit more gently.
0: In the weird dimension, anything can happen.
1: And now, a special edition of the Master Game, the quarterfinals of the Celebrity Chess Tournament. Tonight between Ronnie Corbett and Kelly Monteith. The game is already in progress with Corbett to move.
3: Now, my queen's in danger. I must watch his knight. Because as my producer said, he said... No, I'm not funny. As my producer said, he said, whatever you do, he said, try and concentrate on the game, he said, because people will be able to hear you thinking, he said. For goodness sake, he said, try, and avoid saying the same thing again and again and again and again. Anyway, I've gone right off the topic. I've got to move my queen, so I will. Queen to knight four. He's moved! I don't believe it. He's darn well moved. Incredible. See, I thought he was never going to move. Have you ever moved? Moved apartments? No, neither have I. I live in a restaurant. Well, you'd think so. The number of routines I do about restaurants. That's incredible. Does your voice ever do that, huh? You're going along, speaking normally, and then your voice suddenly gets squeaky as it reaches the end of a sentence? It's incredible. I better move. Queen to knight seven. Checkmate. For heaven's sake, checkmate. For goodness sake, for heaven's sake. That's it. Checkmate for me. And it's checkmate for me. Checkmate.
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4: This is Stellar Trader Dave Hollins calling Earthcom number K57. My craft, Scion 4, is locked in a decaying orbit around a Class 2 planet. The main drives have gone and there is no power left in the Starhopper. I'm at a planet that has 2 suns and 7 moons. My AA number is Hull 71482. A bioscan prelim has indicated living matter on the planet's surface. It is intelligent, but basic. just above vegetable, but just below teacher training student. I'm abandoning Scion and tubing down to the surface.
5: Zilch, the occupant of the craft is about to arrive in input 2.
6: What be he like?
5: Zilch, several of his legs are missing, and there are many holes in his face. I must scurry and greet him. I bid thee solstice, traveler. You must have hunger and weariness. Come, I bid thee dine with me and my 7 husbands.
4: Husbands? You have 7 husbands?
5: You seem querulous. How many husbands do you have?
4: I don't have any husbands.
5: Oh, a nephron.
4: Is that how you reproduce here, with a husband?
5: 7 husbands.
4: Oh.
5: 8 of us must get together to perform a nagor to produce the children.
4: That's incredible. What's it like?
5: Oh, a lot of fun.
4: How many children do you produce at one of these nagors?
5: Oh, enough for 2 or 3 meals. Excuse me, I'm going to explode. I beg your pardon. It must have been something I strangled. Where be you from, traveler?
4: Me? I'm from Earth.
5: Earth?
4: Yeah.
5: The planet Earth?
4: That's right.
5: Do you know a guy called Jan Vogels?
4: No.
5: Come on, he came from Earth. Jan Vogels.
4: No, I don't know him.
5: You must know him. Jan, short guy with red hair.
4: No, I told you, I don't know him.
5: He came from Holland on Earth in the 8th century, Earth time.
4: No, it's the wrong period, and I've never been to Holland.
5: Jan Vogels. He had holes in his face. He put food in. And when we told him what it was, the food would come out again. Jan Vogels.
4: No, look, I don't know him.
5: Jan Vogels.
4: Jan Vogels, that's right. Now, can we go to your city now? I need some fuel for my craft.
5: Of course. Oh, but what must you think of my manners? We haven't passed greetings. Come, we must decapitate each other and exchange heads for an hour. Funny. That's what happened to Jan Vogels.

Tony. Nick Wilton, the show was written by Rob Grant and Doug Naylor. Music was by Peter Brewis and the Son of Cliche Big Band Sound. It was

0: Well, at this point, we were to have handed over to the Radio 4 continuity announcer, but unfortunately, due to unforeseen difficulties, they're not able to be with us at the moment. In the meantime, I'll try and keep things ticking over until they've got their bad tummy problem sorted out. It does seem a shame, rather, that the whole of Radio 4 should grind to a halt just because one individual decided to try a Bangalore foul last night. Ah, good, here they come. No, they've turned back again. Well, look, I'm going to go after them. This microphone has got only long enough lead, I think, so I'm just going to go up the corridor, okay? Right, here we go, up the corridor, and I think the door's... Ah, here it is, yeah, I'll just... Hello, excuse me, are you in there? Yeah, right, look, I've got the microphone with me. I brought it out to the thing. You had to, there's no way we can pad it out any longer, so you have to try and do it from in there, okay? Look, I'm putting it under the door now. Okay, just try and do it from in there.
1: You know, cats have minds of their own. That's why we love them. They really do know what they like. Tibby. Tibby the meat lover, and now he's easy to please with Kitty Cat Meat and Liver Dinner. All the meat he loves, and tasty liver too. It might have been cooked specially for him. And Tabby, she's happier than ever. She likes both the Kitty Cat dinners.
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2: As Time Goes By, written by Bob Larbee, starring Judy Dench as Jean and Jeffrey Palmer as Lionel.

0: Are we alone?
1: Well, unless there's somebody under the sofa, yes.
0: No, I meant Judith and Sandy.
1: Yes, I know you did. Yes, they left a note on the fridge, painting the town.
0: I'm glad.
1: You're getting very liberal.
0: No, I mean, I'm glad they're out.
1: Oh, so am I. At last, we've got a bit of the weekend to ourselves.
0: Yes. Even if it is the last few hours.
1: Well, let's just relax.
0: Good idea.
1: Come and sit close to me, then.
0: No, that would get in the way at the moment.
1: Oh, I'm sorry. In the way of what?
0: Well, all this should have happened all those years ago. Your letter would have reached me in Korea. I would have come home and, well, actually, I'd have done this.
1: Got down on one knee?
0: Yes, but my knee wouldn't have clicked then.
1: Yes.
0: No, it wouldn't.
1: Yes, I'll marry you.
0: I haven't asked yet.
1: Well, you were going to, weren't you?
0: Yes, but I'd sooner actually say it, if it's all the same to you.
1: Well, sorry. Are you all right down there?
0: Yes, I'm fine. Now, you may think I've taken a long time getting round to this.
1: Yes. No.
0: But with the book and now the television script almost out of the way...
1: You can't find an excuse not to.
0: No. Jean, I realise now that my priorities were all wrong. You come before everything. And I want to put our relationship on a proper footing.
1: You mean make an honest woman of me?
0: I fell in love with you the first day I met you. And I don't think I have ever stopped loving you since. Well, that's it, really.
1: I love you too.
0: That's good.
1: Can I say yes now?
0: Yes, please?
1: Yes.
0: There's always something, isn't there?
1: What is it?
0: I can't get up. My knees work.
1: Oh, it doesn't matter. I'll join you down there.
2: Morning, Sandy.
3: Morning, Judith.
2: Any flats in today's paper?
3: Yes. That's nice. Look. Two-bedroom flat in Upper Bayswater.
2: There's no such place as Upper Bayswater. That means Paddington. Look, you've missed the bit about some decorative restoration required.
3: I'm sure we're quite capable of slapping on a coat of emulsion.
2: Some decorative restoration probably means there's no floor.
3: Are you sure you're not going off the idea of us getting a flat together?
2: Why do you say that?
3: Well, all the places you seem to like are places we can't afford.
2: No, I'm not going off the idea. It's just, well, as Mum says, there's no rush.
3: Well, at this rate, we'll still be living here when we're little old ladies.
2: I just don't see what all the panic is about.
3: It's not panic. It's just... Well, it's just all getting too cosy.
2: You're in one of your hair shirt moods.
4: Morning.
2: Morning, Mum.
3: Morning, Boss. We're looking at flats.
1: But there's no rush, see? And I think it's time you stop calling me Boss.
3: I've always called you Boss. Well, to your face, anyway.
1: I know, but you're almost one of the family.
3: Well, I can hardly call you Mum.
1: Or just Jean.
3: Or Miss Pargeter, if you're in a very bad mood.
1: No, not Miss Pargeter. Well, not for much longer, anyway.
3: He didn't.
1: He did.
3: When?
1: Last night.
2: Well, why didn't you wake up and tell us?
1: I didn't know what time it was.

0: was when you came in.
1: It was only about 2 o'clock.
0: Well, we don't function till 2 o'clock.
1: Oh, Mum, I'm so glad.
2: That's lovely news, ex Miss Pardgerton.
0: I feel a bit silly. It's not a bit silly, feeling a bit silly, is it?
3: Why should you feel silly?
2: You, that's why. Mwah. You finally plucked up the courage.
3: I didn't pluck up the courage at all.
2: Yes, you did. And I'm ever so pleased for you both.
3: I had a feeling this would be one of those kissing mornings.
0: I don't suppose there's one still left.
3: What? Oh.
0: I mean, if it's a chore.
2: Oh.
3: I think I'll have a sausage. I fancy a sausage.
2: Did he go down on one knee?
0: As a matter of fact, he did, and there's nothing funny about that.
3: Well, that's good. There aren't any sausages.
1: Well, no, I don't think it's funny. I think it's really sweet.
0: But then his knee locked, and that really was funny.
2: Oh, it is romantic, though. A lot of old-fashioned things are romantic.
3: I can have bacon, I suppose, but I really fancy the sausage.
0: Why are you chuntering on about sausages?
3: I am not chuntering.
2: He's embarrassed. That's what it is. Oh, isn't that sweet?
3: Now, look here. First of all, I'd like everyone to stop talking about me. And secondly, is anyone going to work today? Or are we all going to stay here and drown in a sea of goo?
2: You are embarrassed, but we will go to work.
4: I'll even tidy up the newspaper for you. There.
5: Bye. See you later, Mum.
3: Is it an inherent flaw with women in newspapers? Does Sandy call that tidy?
0: Are you going to cook that bacon or just going to wander around with it?
3: It's going to get like this, isn't it?
0: Like what?
3: Well, people saying, ah, and sweet.
0: You've gone off the idea?
3: Yeah, of course not. It's the first really sensible thing I've done for years.
0: Ah.
3: Now, don't you start. I just wish it didn't involve other people.
0: It doesn't. It's just us. Now, I must ring round and tell everybody.
3: She's still on the phone after an hour. Do you know, Daisy, I think we'd have saved money by taking a full-page ad in the Daily Telegraph.
2: People have to know.
3: Yes, I suppose so. Where were we in the script?
2: In bed.
3: Oh, yes.
2: Still can't get over that last scene.
3: Wasn't it any good?
2: No, it was fine. Just strange. The battalion's just been told that it's been posted to Korea, and you have a party in the officer's mess.
3: Yeah, I suppose it does seem strange now. That's what we did. Like a load of schoolboys we were, clapping each other on the back, shouting, singing. God, there were some sore heads in the morning.
2: But now you're alone in bed.
3: Mm.
2: How did you feel then? Shall I get that?
3: Oh, thanks. I felt terrified.
2: That's an honest answer.
3: I don't expect the Americans will like it. They'd probably prefer me lying in bed singing Rule Britannia.
2: I said no thank you, Alistair.
6: But I've got 2 tickets.
2: Then spread out and sit on 2 seats.
3: Alistair, will you please stop pestering Daisy?
2: It's all right. He's harmless.
6: Harmless?
3: It comes to all of us. If those flowers are for Jean, she's in the kitchen.
7: This bouquet is for Jean. And this one is for you.
3: What?
7: Did I? Many, many congratulations. Heard it on the grapevine, the Dream Team are making it official.
3: Yes. Well, thank you for the congratulations, Alistair, but flowers...
7: Get tuned, Lye. A guy can give another guy flowers these days.
3: Daisy?
2: He can.
3: I don't know.
7: Now, is it hug time, Lye?
3: No, it is not.
7: How about a proxy hug from you, Daisy?
2: You do need telling the same thing a lot of times, don't you?
3: Actually, Alistair, we are rather busy cracking on, you know?
7: Well, that's great, because that will keep me off your back and L.A. off my back.
3: Jean's on the phone in the kitchen, by the way, if you want to give her flowers.
7: I will do that thing. Au revoir, Daisy.
2: Goodbye, actually.
7: Okay. Have it your way.
3: You're not good for Alistair's ego at all.
2: He's too flash.
3: Well, I tried to be flash when I was young.
2: You've just admitted to being terrified when you knew you were going to war. And Alistair isn't 19.
3: No. He's pushing on a bit, isn't he?
0: When? Well, I don't know. We haven't decided yet. No. No, we'll let you know. Of course. I...
7: Half the men in the world will be decimated.
0: Oh, hello, Alistair. Slight exaggeration. Thanks for the flowers. They're lovely.
7: Is it hug time?
0: I don't see why not. Don't squash the flowers.
7: Lye said no to a hug.
0: Well, he would.
7: Didn't go a bundle on the flowers I bought for him either.
0: No, he wouldn't.
7: So, when is it going to be? Where is it going to be? Am I invited? What do you want for a present? And what are we going to do for Lye's stag party?
0: Yes, you are invited. And I don't know the answers to any of the other questions. It's too soon.
7: What about Honolulu.
0: Well, what about Honolulu?
7: For the honeymoon. I have a mate who has a place there. All I have to do is fax him...
0: Alistair, just let's plod along at our own pace.
7: I'm in Bull in a China Shop land, aren't I?
0: Just call it boyish enthusiasm.
7: I'd like to, Jean, but to be super honest, the zing seems to have gone out of my zing these days.
0: Oh, dear, why?
7: Well...
3: Typical, isn't it?
0: What?
3: This letter from Stephen. He's so busy organising this secret party for your inane sister-in-law that he's only just remembered to invite us. Here, take a look.
0: I was rather hoping he'd forget. Saturday.
3: We don't have to go, do we?
0: Of course.
3: I knew you'd say that.
0: And Judy's invited. Judith and the man of the moment, it actually says. Well, there isn't a man of the moment.
7: Hey, listen, under normal circumstances, I'd be delighted. But I am not currently Judy's flavour of the month.
3: It's at some hotel, this dear.
0: Oh, don't make it sound like Brixton Prison. We can stay overnight.
3: Yes, we could.
0: And then you can have a headache and we can slope off to bed.
3: Why do I have the headache?
0: Well, we'll both have a headache then.
7: Hotel.
0: Yes, your face lit up then.
7: Reflex action, nothing more.
3: I was just going to make a cup of tea for Daisy and me. Does anybody else want one?
0: No, thanks. I must get to work.
7: On my wheels, I hope.
0: Oh, thanks, Alistair. Daniel, you're not actually giving Daisy a custard tart.
3: I thought you were going to work.
0: I'll see you later. You vile seducer.
3: If I leave a candle in the window, don't come in. Bye, Alistair.
8: Bye, Light.
1: Well, I'm sorry, Mum. I just don't see it. What's wrong with going on my own?
0: Nothing's wrong with it, but you know what Aunt Penny's like.
1: Nutty, that's what she's like.
0: Yes, I know that, and she does go on.
1: And on.
0: And on, and on, and on. I know. And we know what she'll go on about. Poor little Judith couldn't find a man to bring. What a shame.
1: It's her wedding anniversary. She won't have any time for me.
0: Want a bet?
4: I've made it. Fame at last. Lionel, let me stack the dishwasher.
1: Supervised, of course.
3: I just happened to be standing there.
4: Sandy. There you are. Sandy. I know I'm Sandy.
0: Well, Sandy's not the man in your life.
4: I'm not the man in anyone's life, I
0: hope. But she is my friend. If Aunt Penny's so insistent with me bringing a partner...
3: Why does she always get people jumping through hoops? If Judy wants to go on her own, she has a perfect right to go on her own.
4: Thank you.
0: Yes, Lionel's quite right. If she's so out of touch with reality that she thinks turning up without a chap denotes a romantic wilderness, then that's her lookout.
4: Right.
3: Look at your faces. You're all weakening.
0: Alistair's willing.
1: Oh, it's the coward's way out. I suppose there are worse things than that.
3: You said I was right. You all said I was right.
4: Well, it's someone to dance with when all's said and done.
3: I'm so glad I'm not a woman.
0: I'm so glad you're not a woman.
1: Yeah. It's nice to have a man's opinion. It balances up the discussion.
3: Well, nobody took any notice of my opinion.
1: No, it was there, though, Lionel. That's the main thing. Right, I'm going off to make some coffee. I'll give you a hand.
0: Oh, you're looking all put out.
3: Well, it's the waste of breath I resent.
0: Now, where's that letter? I must ring the hotel and book the rooms. One double, and in the current climate, two singles. Two singles are for us.
3: What?
0: Joke, joke, joke.
3: Oh, good. For one moment, I thought you were going funny on me. Now we're engaged.
0: Engaged?
3: Yes. Well, what's so amusing?
0: Oh, we're too old to be engaged.
3: No, we're not. I asked you to marry me, and you said yes.
0: Yes, I know.
3: Well, therefore, we're engaged. Why else would you spend half the morning on the telephone?
0: I was telling everyone that we're going to get married. Not that we're going to get engaged.
3: Well, the one precedes the other. It's the order of things.
0: Well, let's get married first and then get engaged after.
3: Why are you putting the word in inverted commas?
0: You can't say a word in inverted commas.
3: You just did.
0: Well, maybe I just don't like the word. Announcing your engagement seems like delaying tactics to me. Give us a few months or a few years and we might find enough reasons to call the whole thing off.
3: I'm only talking about a few days. When can you be ready?
0: Well, I don't know.
3: Well, a week, 2 weeks?
0: Well, three.
3: Right. And in the meantime, we're engaged.
0: Oh, this looks a nice hotel.
3: Honolulu?
7: Didn't you tell him, Jean?
0: No, I think Lionel would prefer it if we made our own honeymoon arrangements.
7: Fair enough. What had you got in mind, Lionel?
3: I was always rather fond of Clacton.
0: Clacton?
1: Honolulu, though. Fancy going to Honolulu.
7: Perhaps you will one day. Come on, case is out of the boot and let's find Stephen.
9: I hope you don't mind me formalising the arrangements on paper like this, but it's been rather an ordeal keeping it secret and I don't want anything to go wrong at the 11th hour. I think you'll find it very easy to follow.
0: Well, I shan't. I seem to have a requisition for dental instruments.
9: Sorry, how did that get there?
0: Oh, it doesn't matter, Stephen. I'll share with Judith.
3: What does 8 o'clock shh mean?
9: Well, all the guests shh when I bring Penny in.
3: Well, what if you're late? You can't keep 30 people totally shushed for very long.
9: Well, I've allowed for that. If you'll all refer back to 7:45...
5: Oh. It says, scoot on door.
9: Ah, yeah, that should read scout on door. I've typed this myself and I'm not that hot. Scout on door.
7: Indian or boy. Sorry?
0: So the scout spies you and Penny arriving, scoots back, and we all shout shush.
9: Yes, because she thinks she's just coming to dinner with me.
0: Yeah, we know that.
3: I suppose we all have to shout surprise when you and Penny come in.
9: Well, as it will be a surprise, I suppose it's the obvious thing to do, really.
3: Yes, I suppose it is.
4: Are you the coffee for five?
3: No, we're the five for coffee, actually.
0: Don't start. Thank you.
7: I'll get this.
9: Oh, no, I won't have that. Just stick it on the bill for this evening, would you?
4: Are you dining with us this evening, then, sir?
9: Of course. I'm the anniversary party.
4: Not the wedding party?
9: No, the anniversary party.
4: This evening?
9: Yes.
4: Would you excuse me a moment, sir?
5: Uncle Stephen, you have got the right hotel.
9: Of course. It's all arranged.
0: Perhaps the waitress is new.
3: Or dim.
7: Just ill informed. Excuse me, sir. I'm the manager. There seems to be some confusion. We have a wedding party this evening. Your anniversary party is booked for next week.
0: On behalf of us all. Oh, Stephen.
9: Go, just a minute. I wrote this down in my diary. Ha, there you are. Guests invited for the 14th. Party booked for the 21st. Oh. Everything was going swimmingly.
5: Was being the operative word.
3: Remind me to ask you not to organise our wedding.
0: Oh, don't joke. This is awful.
9: Oh, it looks like guts for garters time.
0: Look, can't something be done? You've got all afternoon.
7: I'm sorry, madam. We're not a large hotel. We only have one function room of any size, and the wedding party have booked that.
3: OK. Food, can do?
7: Yes.
3: Drinks, can do?
7: Yes.
3: Staff, can do?
7: Well, yes, we could manage, but the question of where still remains...
8: Let me mobilise my mobile. Talk to some faces.
0: Now, why couldn't you have thought of that, Lionel?
3: Thought of what?
0: Whatever it is that Alistair's thought of.
9: Hiring a marquee. He's an extraordinary chap, isn't he? Makes one feel rather inadequate.
3: Speak for yourself.
9: I was saying to Lionel, what an extraordinary chap that young man of yours is, Judith.
5: Yes, he's terrific with marquees.
0: Now, did you fix the food and drink?
9: Well, old Lionel did most of that. He can be quite a bully with hotel staff when the mood takes him.
3: I just don't like people who say, we'll see what we can do, at all.
7: Now, are you sure about a band, Steve? Because I can get one here in about an hour.
9: No, thanks all the same. Bands always make old Pen go a bit odd.
0: Well, what sort of odd?
9: Well, she jiggles about a lot and gets very giggly. Well, look, I'm terribly grateful for all your help. I'd better go back and get old Pen organised. You know how woolly she can be. See you later.
3: He books the party for the wrong night and says she's woolly.
0: I hope he remembers that the party's in the marquee and doesn't burst in on the wedding reception expecting everyone to shout surprise.
7: Ted Pringle.
0: Yes, yes. We met at Penny and Stephen's
7: yeah,
0: once.
7: Right.
0: Yes. Oh, how's your wife? I'm sorry, I've forgotten her name.
7: Belinda. Bloody Belinda.
0: Oh, she have red hair?
7: Oh, she's had all sorts of hair. It's mauveish at the moment. Somebody said you're going to remarry.
0: Yes, that's right.
7: Oh, dear.
0: Oh, Lionel, there you are. This is Ted. Ted, this is the man in question.
10: How do you do?
3: I've just been talking to a woman with the most extraordinary coloured hair.
7: That'll be my wife.
3: Oh, I'm sorry.
7: So am I, believe me.
0: Well, we'd better circulate. See you later, Ted.
3: He's a cheerful soul.
0: They used to be so happy. I'm sure they were.
5: Mum, can you look as if we're in earnest conversation?
0: Oh, we can try. Why?
5: Because I'm being pestered by a child. Over there. He says he's turned on by older women. Oh, Mum, I'm not an older woman.
0: It's all comparative, love. Lionel, take his yo-yo away.
11: Chaps and chapesses, pianissimo. They're on their way.
12: Stephen, why aren't we eating in the hotel? Why do we have to eat in a tent?
9: Well, I suppose they had an overflow.
10: I'm not sure that I like being an overflow.
9: Oh, don't be difficult, Pen. Just come into the marquee, do.
10: Oh, if you insist.
12: Surprise!
10: Well, of course, you could have knocked me down with a feather. Hello, Christine. Talk to you in a tick. I mean, Stephen, of all people, arranging something like this. I'll be honest, arranging things is not his forte.
0: No, he's got hidden depths, Sir Stephen.
10: And a marquee. I mean, what a hoot. What a brilliant idea.
3: We were awestruck.
10: Now, I can tell you this in the strictest confidence, of course. I have completely forgiven Stephen for his dalliance with Miss Breeze.
0: Hasn't he told you yet?
10: Well, you know he told me. You were there.
0: Oh, yes, of course.
10: Well, then I don't understand the question. Lionel?
3: What?
10: Well, what did Jean mean?
3: It's hard to say, really.
0: I meant, has Stephen told you that you're staying the night at the hotel?
10: Oh, that, yes. It's quite a romantic thought. Not at all like Stephen. Yes, I'm coming, Christine. I must talk to her. She and Reg have just split up. Something about a golf GTI.
0: Oh, dear, I was talking to Ted earlier. He seems a bit down.
10: Yeah, well, he would be. Belinda started proceedings.
3: What's that one about, a Robin Reliant?
10: It makes you wonder what's happening to marriage, doesn't it?
3: Well...
10: Oh, my goodness. I've gone and put my size 12 in it. Not you two, of course. Oh, you'll be fine. I'm sure you'll be fine. Look, I must talk to Christine. She's got her Bambi look on.
3: I may strangle that woman someday.
0: It might be a race to her throat. She doesn't mean any harm. There must be some happily married couples here. Would you give me a little cuddle?
3: What, here?
0: Yes, here.
3: All right.
0: Just another hour and we can have one of our headaches.
9: Was it you who wanted the vol-au-vents?
0: No.
9: Oh, it was somebody.
0: Stephen... When are you going to tell Penny the truth about you and Miss Breeze?
9: Well, actually, I'm beginning to wonder if that's necessary.
0: Well, of course it's necessary. You can't let her go on thinking you had an affair when you didn't.
9: Well, I wouldn't have to if old Penn hadn't got suspicious about all the phone calls and so on. I had to keep the party a secret, didn't I?
3: I still don't see why you didn't come up with some other excuse.
9: Well, I'm not terribly good at thinking things up, you see. So when old Penn said, "You swine, you're having an affair," I just thought, that's a good excuse.
0: There is a weird sort of logic in that somewhere, but you've got to tell her the truth now. It's a decent thing to do.
3: It's the British thing to do.
9: Oh, well, I am British, and reasonably decent. I'll tell her, but I'd better find out who wants these vol-au-vents first.
0: There's one thing to be said for Stephen and Penny. They always make you feel sane.
10: Have you seen Stephen? He was supposed to be getting Christine and I some vol-au-vents.
3: Well, he's got the vol-au-vents, but he's forgotten who they're for.
10: Oh, silly man.
0: Incredibly sane.
7: You didn't mind slipping away early like that?
5: No. Got me away from that child with the hot hands. It's not like you, though, missing a party. I'd have thought you'd have been organising a helicopter to take everyone to Paris by now.
7: You're talking yesterday's, Alistair.
5: Oh, come on. You're not old enough to have a midlife crisis.
7: No, but I seem to have reached an emotional spaghetti junction. You see, Judy, Confidence and I have always been great mates.
5: Yes, I had noticed.
7: But not anymore. Judy, I'm at risk of becoming a very ordinary guy.
5: Is that such a bad thing?
7: To be honest, I don't know.
5: Look, Alistair, if this crisis of confidence has got anything to do with us...
7: It does.
5: I see.
7: Well, that's where it started.
5: Started?
7: Mm-hmm. Then the other day I was chatting to Daisy, and it really set in.
5: Daisy?
7: Mm-hmm. I mean, she's Premier League material, but every time I tried to get her on the pitch, she showed me the red card.
5: Go on.
7: So maybe you were right. Maybe I am turning into settling down material. What do you think?
5: I think that you should stay sitting down, because I can feel my knee beginning to twitch.
7: All I asked you for was advice.
5: All right. Try dropping dead.
7: Judy?
3: What was that all about?
0: A lover's tiff. It's like the plague, isn't it?
3: Perhaps fate arranged today as a sort of examination. Talking of which, oh, God, now what?
9: But, Pen, please.
10: I'm not talking to you, you deviant.
3: You are a twit, Stephen, didn't you tell her?
9: Yes, as soon as I got to her with the vol-au-vents.
10: They were ham and not chicken, as I requested.
0: Look, forget the bonbons. Penny, how can you be angry with Stephen for telling you he didn't have an affair?
10: Because I was subjected to a week of mental anguish.
11: I had to keep the party a secret. And as for mental anguish, you were whooping it up at the tennis club last night.
10: I was putting on a brave face.
11: Oh, rubbish. Can't do the conga like that if you're putting on a brave face.
10: It was not the conga, it was the samba.
11: Chucking your skirt about like a can-can dancer.
10: Oh, you'd know all about can-can dancers, wouldn't you?
0: Look, shut up, the pair of you. What do you want from each other? He practically risks his life to give you a surprise party. She forgives you for having an affair you never had. This is meant to be your wedding anniversary, which proves by some miracle that you've made it this far. And you make a nonsense out of it by rowing about congas and sambas.
11: Bit of a rollicking, eh, Pen?
10: I've never heard you be so fierce before, Jean.
3: She has her moments.
11: I think we should toddle off to bed.
10: It's a lovely idea. Staying over, perhaps we should. Well, night-night, you two late birds. Mind you, I did wonder when you asked me to bring a nightdress to dinner.
11: Almost slipped up. Nearly gave the game away. I'll get the key.
3: I think they should become marriage guidance counsellors.
0: Tips to the bewildered from the already bewildered.
3: Something like that. Would you like a nightcap?
0: No, thanks. I saw the wedding party earlier on. Still going strong. The bride looked lovely.
3: So will you.
0: Lovely?
3: Yes. Now, I want to clear up this engagement business.
0: Oh, Lionel, it's not important.
3: It is, because it's what we would have done all those years ago. We would have got engaged.
0: Yes, I know we would.
3: So, we're engaged.
0: You're really firm about this, aren't you?
3: Yes, I am. So, I bought this.
0: Oh, Lionel. An engagement ring.
11: Sorry, you two. I booked our room for the wrong night as well.
10: We were wondering if we could bunk in with you.

0: been listening to As Time Goes By, written by Bob Larbey and starring Judy Dench as Jean and Jeffrey Palmer as Lionel. Judith was played by Moira Brooker, Alistair by Philip Bretherton, Sandy by Jenny Funnell. Stephen, Paul Chapman, Penny, Jennifer Piercy, Daisy, Zoe Hilson, and Ted and Manager by Simon Greenall. The producer was Martin Fisher. As Time Goes By is a DLT Entertainment production in association with the Theatre of Comedy.
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7: Well, morning, Freddy.
8: Oh, yeah, right. Hi, Maddox.
7: Fatal killing, Freddy.
8: Sorry?
7: Your piece on the Deptford murders contains the phrase fatal killing. I think if you were to ask a nurse, Freddy, you would find that, on the whole, all killings are fatal.
8: Honest. The things you care about.
7: Oh, Amelia.
9: What?
7: This story about the Prime Minister's visit to Chichester yesterday, opening a new primary school. Did we actually have a reporter there on the ground?
10: No, of course not. Took it off the wires. Didn't matter as it happened, because...
7: Because he never got inside the school. There was a security alert and he was driven off.
10: Exactly.
7: Amelia, there's something very odd about this.
8: Oi, Maddox. Don't be late for conference. Today, it is starring I, Freddy.
7: Really? Then I may be very, very late.
11: Electric Ink by Alistair Beaton. Starring Robert Lindsay as Maddox Bradley.
12: Morning, everyone. Morning. If we can launch straight in today.
13: Excuse me. Sorry.
12: Just as soon as Maddox has settled.
13: You're lucky I'm here at all, actually.
12: Let's kick off, shall we? Politics. Good report on the Tory split over Europe. Well done, team. Though I know about the bet, and I am docking from your wages the £50 you won for getting the word sprouts into the same para as Brussels. Aww. I would fire the sub who led it through, except he was made redundant last night. Picture desk. The Chinese culture is vast, ancient, and diverse. Can we please stop using a picture of Kato from the Pink Panther in every Chinese story? Sadly, I have to announce the death of our crossword compiler. That's the second one this year, so that's two down. Get it? Two down. Yeah, never mind. We're on the lookout for a new compiler, so if anyone has a reclusive uncle living in Bognor Regis who's the owner of a sad pair of slippers and the complete edition of the OED, please offer him £10 a crossword. Yeah, better make that five. Now, before we get on to tomorrow's edition, I'm going to hand over to the head of online content who has an important statement to make. Freddie!
8: All right, people. Our site is going massive. We have now got the most unique users of any newspaper in the UK. 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
8: 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Now, I has come up with a way to get even more people reading your stories, is what I call Freddy's buzzwords.
14: What's the matter with headlines?
8: This is well different, Maddox. Look, a buzzword is a word in a story that makes it interesting to the search engine. So when someone Googles that word, the search engine flags up your article, and then more people click on it and get directed to our site. And I is going to email you all every week with a list of the most Googled words so you can put them in your stories.
14: Ah, really? How humiliating.
8: Now, to make this understandable to all you shufflers, I has tried to put it in a frame of reference germane to your cultural milieu. So hang on just one second, yeah? Here we go. Greetings, pot pickers, and here we go with this week's most Googled words.
9: All right, not half.
8: And back in the charts at number 10, it's Angelina Jolie. No changes for Botox at number 9. Still no movement there. Shooting up the charts to number 8, it's bankruptcy. In at number 7, the man with the X Factor, Simon Cowell. Up 3 to number 6 is Diana Murder Conspiracy. Still in the charts after all those years.
9: Great stuff. Not half.
8: 9/11 and Twin Towers are joint equal at number 6. New entry at number 5, it's Paris Hilton.
9: What about that?
8: Down 3 places to number 4 is Jihad. Viagra is Holding Firm at number 3. Still up there at number 2 is Barack Obama, and are you ready for this, pot pickers? At number 1 for the 453rd week running, it's free porn! And that was Pick of the Buzzwords, pot pickers. Get them in your copy.
9: Ta-ra for now.
7: Oliver, please, the child Freddy is hurting my brain.
12: Maddox, we need the increased traffic on the site, and if this is what it takes...
7: We are a serious... We were a serious newspaper. How on earth am I supposed to get free porn and Viagra into an article about the Liberal Democrats? Sorry, bad example. But, you know, I can't believe our morning conference has been taken up with this rubbish.
12: Just do your best, Maddox.
7: Bollocks.
8: Number 24, pot pickers, just below boobs at number 23.
7: Oh, please, give me strength.
8: Don't knock the concept, man. Tits means hits.
12: Yeah, thank you, Freddie. I think everyone's got the message now. Right, tomorrow's edition. What have we got?
7: I still don't follow this story, Amelia. Prime Minister doesn't even get out of car. Seen glancing nervously out of window. In the car for nearly 10 minutes with his head of communications. And then suddenly driven off, leaving 200 very disappointed under 10s.
10: Or relieved.
7: And all because of an unspecified security threat.
10: Whatever you say.
7: Ah, maybe Class 5D were making weapons of mass destruction out of Play-Doh and toilet roll tubes.
10: Can you let me get on, please, Maddox?
7: But what exactly was the security threat?
10: I don't know.
7: I mean, isn't that a question we should be asking?
10: Maddox, I have about 10 other stories to deal with. I have to find someone to cover the sale of Tate Modern to Saudi Arabia, and I have no one free. And then I have to find someone to cover the turnip story.
7: The turnip story?
10: Yes, there's some new disease decimating the turnip crop, and we don't have an agricultural correspondent anymore. Do you think you could quickly run up 600 words on turnips for me?
7: 600 words?
10: Yes.
7: On turnips?
10: Yes.
7: Amelia, I am a political journalist and an associate editor. Turnips do not come within my purview.
10: I know, but we all have to be multi-skilled nowadays, Maddox.
7: Not that multi-skilled.
10: Look, I've done all the research. I've got all the info for you on this new disease. What's it called? Turnip crinkle virus.
7: Are you making this up?
10: No, Maddox, it's for real. Half of East Anglia is being laid low by turnip crinkle disease. It's an important story. It just needs pulling together. Please. Oh, please, please.
7: All right, then. Just this once.
10: Thank you, Maddox. Huh. Thank you.
7: Bloody turnips.
10: Now I've got to find a reporter and photographer to go to Bedford to see the saint's statue that weeps blood. Yes, I know it doesn't, but there were 70,000 people there on Tuesday, and we've got to cover it. Oh, and then there's the latest banking crisis and the floods and the collapse of the East Coast rail line and Jeremy Clarkson running over those two orphans, and I don't have enough staff. And does that mean a lowering of standards? Yes, it does.
7: Everyone else's coverage of the great Chichester mystery is equally crap. When did journalists stop asking questions?
10: When everybody halved the staff and doubled the workload.
7: Yes, I know that makes everything much harder, but...
10: Maybe you just like asking awkward questions.
7: Yes, I do. We're journalists. That's what we ought to do all the time. Ask awkward questions. That, Amelia, is our raison d'etre.
10: Not becoming a conspiracy theorist, are you, Maddox?
7: All this took place in Chichester. Have you ever been to Chichester? It's not exactly a hotbed of radical Islam. Are we supposed to believe there's a major Al-Qaeda cell operating out of West Sussex? Or perhaps it was a threat from angry octogenarians in blazers and grey flannels. A secret cell of suicide pensioners, perhaps. Their Zimmer frames brimming with high explosives.
10: Maddox, There was a security threat.
7: Oh, my God! The government uses the magic word security threat and you fall into line. They pass new laws to protect us from terrorism and then use them against people who put their dustbins out on the wrong day or who wear T-shirts they don't approve of or who heckle them at party conferences. Our emails are tracked, our phones are tapped, our movements are watched. It would be Orwellian, except they're too incompetent to be properly Orwellian. We're supposed just to shut up and accept what we're told as soon as the words security threat are uttered. Well, not this time. Not this journalist.
10: Okay, look into it then, Mr. Bob Woodward, though I think you'll find it's not going to be Watergate.
7: Maybe not, but I intend to find out. I'm off to that school to ask some of those awkward questions.
15: Freddy, I think you go too far. I'm astounded Oliver's allowing your buzzwords.
8: He's world desperate, Masha. He don't want the print edition to die. But it's plunging down a mountainside and someone's got to get hold of the rope, innit?
15: But the free porn, that is not nice. And the references to the personal places, not nice. All these dirty buzzwords, these I do not approve of.
8: They don't have to be dirty, Masha. Depends how you use them, innit? I mean, you need to be smart, know what I'm saying? In yesterday's piece on fashion, I managed to use that weird old expression, the fair sex. You know, the sort of phrase used by old shufflers, bingo, sex gets recognised by the search engines and up goes my hit count, yeah? I didn't have that piece on exports. All I needed to do was talk about the erection of trade barriers and whoosh, lift off. Though maybe it did help saying the trade minister was quite explicit in his views.
15: This is enough of the filth, Freddy. You are nice boy and clever boy, but please not to slum in the lower depths. Play by Gorky? Lower depths? Very boring. Don't ever go. Now, I have many comments to moderate. I must get on. And please, to choose your buzzwords more carefully.
8: I will. I'm working on a story about the housing crisis.
15: This is good. This is respectable.
8: Yeah. I was going to say the minister behaved like a pussycat, and it's time the banks shaved another percentage point off mortgages. Man, me hits is going to go into orbit.
10: Oliver, what did you want? I'm very short-staffed.
16: Ah, Amelia, come in, come in. Close the door. I have something to tell you.
10: What?
16: I found an apartment. For us. For us to set up home together.
10: What?
16: And before I exchange contracts, I'd like you to come and look at it. Though I'm sure you're going to love it.
10: But I don't want to set up home with you, Oliver. I'm quite happy with arrangements as they stand.
16: Oh.
10: It's perfect. We visit some rather nice restaurants. We have the occasional weekend away. We sleep together every now and then, which is quite pleasant.
16: Quite pleasant?
10: Well, sometimes it's very pleasant. We haven't had too much to drink. But I wouldn't go further than that. Oh, let's face it, Oliver. As a lover, you're never going to set the world on fire.
16: I beg your pardon?
10: I just think it's working rather well as it is. I have my independence and you have your wife.
16: But I don't want her. I want you. I'm leaving her.
10: Well, that's up to you, Oliver, but I'm certainly not setting up home with you.
17: Oliver, I need a decision.
16: What is it? I'm busy.
17: Oh, no, Amelia, you're all right. You look cross.
10: No, just very, very irritated.
17: Oliver, you know that Japanese company that came up with a Pilates software?
16: Not really, Tasneem, no.
17: Well, they're about to launch a new product that will take interactive gaming to new levels. You see, they've developed a program that allows you to simulate sexual intercourse in the privacy of your own home.
10: Oh, looks like you're sorted, Oliver.
16: Amelia, please. Tasneem, what are you talking about?
17: I suggest we give tokens away, and once you've collected 10, or maybe more, maybe 25, you get to buy the brand new software for half price. It's going to be all the rage.
16: The thing is, Tasneem, I mean, should we be associating ourselves with a sex game?
17: I don't see why you always have to criticise me, Oliver. I'm doing my best in a very difficult market.
16: I'm not criticising you.
17: We broke all sales records when we put a free DVD of A Lover's Guide in the Saturday issue, and that was entirely my idea.
16: Of course it was.
10: Just a pity it was the gay version.
17: I'm not responsible for what happens in the warehouse, but we absolutely must have giveaways. People want more from their papers now. We can't just offer them news.
16: No, of course not. Okay, try to do a deal with them, Tasneem.
17: Okay, will do.
16: Don't pay too much.
17: Oh, for heaven's sakes, I'm head of marketing. I know more about budgeting than all the rest of you put together.
16: Of course you do.
17: Oh, sometimes I wish I'd never left Tesco's.
16: I'm feeling rather hurt, Amelia.
10: Well, stop buying apartments, then. You can't come up with ridiculous suggestions and then feel hurt when somebody says no.
16: Who is it?
7: Oliver! We need to talk.
16: Oh, God, why is everyone so needy today?
10: Perhaps he wants to share a flat with you, Oliver.
16: Just be quick, Maddox, all right?
10: And tell the editor why you've been wasting time in Chichester.
7: Oliver, He couldn't get out of the car.
16: Who couldn't get out of what car?
7: We have a Prime Minister with issues.
10: All Prime Ministers have issues.
7: No, not mental health issues.
10: Of course they do. They all go mad in the end. But this one isn't there yet.
7: No, sorry. I have evidence that the current Prime Minister is suffering from depression. Yes, in fact, he's so depressed, he was unable to get out of his car when he arrived at a primary school in Chichester yesterday.
10: If you were Prime Minister at the moment, would you want to get out of your car?
16: Wait, Maddox. How do you know this?
7: Because I'm a journalist, and I investigate. And here's what I found out. After the primary school fiasco, the PM was driven back to a hotel they'd hired for the day.
16: So?
7: Where he remained in his car, in the car park, for over 2 hours.
16: Maybe he was dogging.
7: I twice called Downing Street for a reaction. They promised to call back, but I heard nothing. So I went to the hotel. I found a maid who'd taken 18 pictures on her mobile phone of people trying to persuade the PM to leave the vehicle.
10: Where are the pictures?
7: In my pocket. I couldn't work out how to transfer everything, so I just bought the mobile phone from her. I'll need reimbursing on her.
16: How much did it cost?
7: $5,000. Had to give her a cheque.
16: What? $5,000 for a mobile phone?
7: Yes, but there's still 48 free minutes on it.
16: $5,000 for 18 photos of someone not getting out of a car? For $5,000, I want him out of the car and dancing naked on the roof with two leather-clad lesbians.
7: Oh, I have something much better than that, Oliver. Who should turn up but breakfast television celebrity psychotherapist Dr. Jaime Gupta? Yes. He arrives, sits with the PM for 15 minutes before helping him out of the car, at which point the maid, God bless her little white cotton apron, decides to video the scene. Now, look, here. Oh, here they are, getting out to go. Wrong button.
10: There.
16: He's got his arm around the Prime Minister.
10: Who looks like a broken man.
7: Yes, look. Look at those red, puffy eyes. He's been crying.
16: This is good. This is hot. But we don't know what was said.
7: I emailed Dr. Gupta's agent.
10: Agent?
7: Being a psychotherapist who earns more than $1 million a year from television, newspapers and magazines, he does, of course, have an agent. And here's the reply I got. Dr. Gupta, for ethical reasons, cannot discuss his client's condition. Note the wording. He tells everything we need to know. Cannot discuss his client. Our Prime Minister is in psychotherapy.
10: Bit of a slip-up by the agent.
16: Well, maybe he thinks it will boost his client's earnings if the whole world knows one of his patients is the Prime Minister.
10: It's not a crime to see a therapist, you know.
7: No, but if you're a Prime Minister and you're suffering from depression, you can't get out of a car. Well, the nation needs to be told. I mean, the man's chairing next week's climate change conference. What if he has a panic attack about rises in sea levels? We'll be 20 foot under before he makes a decision.
16: Yes? Who? What? Oh, yes, I'll hold.
7: Oh, isn't it wonderful, Amelia? We're on to the biggest story of a decade and we're left standing around like prunes while our editor takes phone calls from all and sundry.
16: Oh, for God's sake, shut up. It's Downing Street. Good afternoon. Yes, speaking. Oh, of course. Of course I'm aware of the story. I'm the editor. No, Maddox Bradley is one of our finest journalists. Well, he's one of our journalists. Utterly reliable. Really? I see. Well, that's a possibility, I suppose. And you guarantee she'll see us in person? Right. In an hour from now. Yes, I confirm that we have an understanding. Goodbye. The Prime Minister's wife is offering a meeting in 1 hour's time. This is brilliant. Oh, well done, Maddox.
7: It's all right. I do the legwork, break the story, go $5,000 into the red, and you swan off to have tea at number 10. Oh, well, that's how the world is, I suppose. All right. I wish you luck.
16: Don't wish me luck, Maddox. You're coming too.
7: What?
16: She insists.
7: No, oh my God, I'm not dressed for it.
10: You have stains on your shirt.
7: I have stains on my shirt.
10: An egg on your tie.
7: An egg on my tie. No, actually, I think it's bacon fat.
10: You'll have to lend him a shirt and tie, Oliver.
16: No way, there is a limit. Just go grab him, Maddox. She'll be impressed by an authentic journalist of the old school. Okay, we leave in 15.
7: Freddie, what? Stand up.
16: What?
7: Come on, stand up. I need the shirt off your back.
16: You what? Hey, get off me, Maddox. I told you. I am not having sex with you.
7: Get the shirt off, Freddy. Oh. This is important newspaper business.
16: I'll take you to a tribunal.
7: Ow!
16: Come on. It's way too small for you anyhow.
14: What is I meant to wear? I can't go around the office bare-chested. The women will go crazy.
18: You can, here, you have my shirt.
14: Oh, that is a disgusting thought. You're a pervert, Maddox.
18: I'm going to Downing Street, and I need to look smart. Right. Why won't this shirt do up?
14: Because you is fat, man.
18: I'll just breathe in a bit. It'll be fine.
14: Why is you going to Downing Street?
18: That, Freddy, cannot be divulged to a person of your status.
14: Well, before you go, you've got to do something about your turnips.
18: My turnips are none of your business.
14: I'm about to upload it. It got no buzzwords.
18: Oh, not this again.
14: Look, if you don't start taking buzzwords seriously, there won't be no paper for you to write in.
18: No, no. Freddy, sorry. I will not pander to the masses.
14: Pander's good. Buzzword number 84. Cute animals is always good. Oliver wants you to make an effort with this, Maddox.
18: All right, all right, all right. 5 minutes is all I have. I'll see what I can do. Yeah, ooh, how does this shirt look?
14: Tight, man. Tight.
10: So you see, gentlemen, I'm not trying to suppress the story. I'm just asking you not to print it.
19: Oh, that's nearly funny. I mean, that could raise quite a titter at conference.
20: Yes.
19: Sorry.
10: Let's be frank, shall we? All three of us know that my husband is suffering from depression.
20: Too many meetings with the Queen.
21: Shh. We have no desire to intrude upon private family matters, but...
10: And that's exactly what it is. A private family matter. I want his privacy to be respected.
19: Really? Well, I want the electorate to be respected.
21: I agree. If the Prime Minister of Great Britain is too emotionally unstable to get out of a car to address a load of 10-year-olds, the nation needs to know.
19: I can't think why it's a problem dealing with 10-year-olds. Have you met his backbenchers?
10: What if such a revelation were to push him over the edge?
21: Oh, well, naturally, we wouldn't want him to,
19: top himself?
21: Do anything silly, mm-hmm. But it's true, we have a duty to the public.
19: Yeah, we do. We absolutely do.
21: We have to run this story, I'm sorry, but we will handle it sensitively.
19: We promise not to call him a nutter.
21: We're a responsible paper, you know.
19: Yes, I mean, imagine how it would be dealt with by one of the red tops.
10: But Mr. Bradley, are you all right? You seem to be having difficulty with your shirt.
19: Yeah, I'm sorry. Sorry, it's new, slightly ill-fitting.
10: It's a question of basic human decency.
19: Okay, I'll try to tuck it back in.
10: Of course, I've learned not to expect decency from the press.
21: Well, I think that's a bit unfair.
10: You must have the national interest at heart, surely. This news could wreck his ability to host next week's climate change summit. My husband is trying to save the planet. Do you want the entire human race to be snuffed out, all for the sake of a few column inches?
19: Oh, I think we'll get at least 5 pages out of it,
21: Maddox. Pull up your shirt, your belly's showing.
10: Right. He's a very sensitive man. An honest man. A decent man. I beg you, do not publish this. I just don't know what he'd do. We've already removed all the sharp objects from the house.
19: That's what I did when he got elected.
21: I really have to tell you, we can't agree to suppress the story.
10: I'm just a simple wife who loves her husband very much. Please don't harm him. You don't want to be the people who killed a prime minister, do you?
21: Sorry. I apologize for my colleague's tone, but, you know, basically he is right. I'm so sorry, but thank you for your time.
10: Oh, no, please. I beg of you. Look into your hearts. Is there no spark of compassion still to be found?
21: Come along, Maddox.
19: Right, thank you, thank you. Goodbye. Oh, God. Oh, look, Oliver. All the buttons are coming off my shirt.
10: No! Don't go! Damn. It's me. It didn't work. Sorry, darling, it'll have to be Plan B.
21: Back to the office, fast as you can, driver. God, she pulled every string, didn't she?
19: Oof. Well done for standing up to her, Oliver.
21: Thank you, Maddox. I was much boosted by your unbending determination.
19: Oh, well, very nice of you to say so.
21: It's what being a newspaper editor is all about, making tough decisions. Oh, God, I haven't switched the BlackBerry back on.
19: Time to clear the front page, I think. We have an exclusive. Best $5,000 we ever spent, Maddox.
21: Thank you.
19: Am I in line for a pay rise?
21: Shouldn't think so. Maybe a bottle of champagne. You better make that Prosecco.
19: Now, what's going on? 5 calls from Amelia in the last 5 minutes. Hang on a sec. Amelia, what's up?
22: What? Right. No, that's brilliant.
0: But of course we agree to it.
18: Well, tell.
0: The PM is offering to talk to us at 7 tomorrow morning, provided we don't go to press with the story tonight.
18: Good! Sounds great!
0: This is going to be big, Maddox. This is going to be huge. What a scoop. PM admits to depression in exclusive interview with veteran journalist Maddox Bradley.
15: I am very upset about your piece on the turnips, Maddox.
18: Yeah, well, there are more important things going on, I can tell you.
15: You are a very bad man and put in a many not right buzzwords.
18: Yeah, but you took them out, right? I mean, that was just a little joke to reveal the essential absurdity of this asinine exercise with buzzwords.
15: But your piece came in late. I missed it, so it went up online and was there for many hours.
18: Oh.
1: You is the man, Matt.
18: Freddy!
1: You is a gleaming diamond in the sky. I thought you'd just do the same old garbage that you've been doing for the last 100 years, but you has proved me well wrong. You has taken the buzzwords to heart. Your turnips piece has the most hits online today. No. You got every single top 10 buzzword in.
18: No, it was a joke. I never thought it would go online.
1: I am so proud of you, Maddox. I want you to keep my shirt.
18: What? No, I can't possibly keep it. No, please, here, have it back now. I'm afraid a couple of buttons have gone. It's a bit sweaty, but apart from that,
1: No, keep it, Maddox. No, I'm saying, I definitely want you to keep it.
21: And it goes on to say...
2: Yes, I know what's in it, Oliver. It was never meant to be published. You see, look...
21: It goes on to say... When turnip crinkle virus strikes, the leaves develop unpleasant yellow patches, something that has probably never happened to Angelina Jolie. The leaves then wither and die, as did Princess Diana in a still unsolved murder conspiracy. When the roots begin to rot, the plant becomes unstable, though not as unstable as the Twin Towers on 9/11. Not everybody likes turnips. In fact, asked to choose between a free turnip and free porn or free Viagra, very few people would opt for a free turnip. Barack Obama probably doesn't eat turnips, and neither does Paris Hilton. Jihad is as nothing compared to an angry farmer facing turnip crinkle virus and bankruptcy and Simon Cowell all at the same time. Ends.
2: I'm sorry, Oliver. I'm so sorry.
21: Sorry? Don't be sorry. I love this. Terribly clever.
2: What? I thought you were going to be angry.
21: Oh, come on. How am I going to be angry with the man who's bringing me the balls of the Prime Minister tomorrow morning at dawn?
2: Yes, that thought did occur to me, actually.
21: Shall we have a little drink, man? Shall we? Mm-hmm. Let's see what I have in the cabinet.
10: Oliver, Maddox. Ah, you're looking happy.
21: Of course we are, Amelia. Join us for a drink.
10: You haven't seen the news, then?
21: No. Little well-earned relaxation going on here.
10: The Prime Minister has just done a live special, an exclusive interview with Fern Britton, revealing that he suffers from occasional bouts of depression.
21: Is this a joke?
10: Well, if only. He's admitted the whole thing. He feels it is brave and sensible to confront depression and, in his own humble way, try and shine a ray of hope into the lives of millions of fellow sufferers.
21: We have been shafted.
10: Yes, we have.
21: There goes the biggest circulation boost for about 10 years. Maddox, you did get clearance to spend $5,000 on that mobile phone, didn't you?
18: Bloody hell! The single biggest story of my life right at my fingertips, and I'm double-crossed by the Prime Minister and Lady Macbeth. And after the dribbling twaddle he's now issuing by way of explanation, our hapless sentimental populace will doubtless adore him, and he'll probably go up 10 points in the polls. This is exactly the sort of emotional bollocks that goes down well with a pour it all over me society. Tony Blair was wrong and the Queen was right. She should have followed her instincts and had the wit to stay in Balmoral, hold on to the stiff upper lip and solve the weeping millions. I'm sorry, we've become a nation of emotional blubberers, and I... blame Diana.
21: You just can't let those buzzwords go, can you, Maddox?
11: In Electric Ink, Maddox was played by Robert Lindsay and Oliver by Alex Jennings. Amelia was Elizabeth Berrington, Freddie Ben Wilbond, Masha Debbie Chazen, Tasneem Zita Sattar, and the PM's wife, Janice Aqua. Electric Ink was written by Alistair Beaton with additional material by Tom Mitchelson. The director was Sally Avens.
23: Well, come in, Smithers. What is it? Speak up, boy. Orange juice.
24: No, sir. New K.
3: Kellogg's Rise and Shine.
4: 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Fiendish.
3: And look at this, sir.
4: No peel, no pips, and it's got vitamin C. Well, Smithers, I suppose this is it.
3: What are you doing, sir?
4: 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Thank you.
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31 and a half, 32, 33, 35, 40, and 10 is 50, and 50 is a pound. 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

0: Here is Jimmy Clitheroe as the Clitheroe Kid with Peter Sinclair, Patricia Burke, Danny Ross, and Diana Day in...
1: Jokes for the Ladies.
2: I tell you, Pat, I'm not paying it. It's daylight robbery.
3: Look, Father, prices have gone up everywhere. I'm having the same trouble with my housekeeping.
4: Oh, yes, Grandad, everything's going up.
1: Except eggs. They're still coming down.
2: What?
1: It's the only way the hens can lay them.
2: Very funny. Now, look, Pat, you tell that shoe repairer I'm not paying all that to have a pair of old boots mended. Before I'll pay that, why, I'll
1: walk to the pub in my bare feet.
2: Yeah.
3: Be quiet. I've just had to pay the earth for a new satchel for you. The old woman's torn to pieces. I'd love to know how you got it like that.
4: Oh, but Mother, his satchel got like that because every morning he fills it with his school books and then bashes his friends with it on the school bus.
1: Listen, enemy. How would you like my football boot round the back of your...
3: Jimmy, behave yourself.
1: Well, it's her, ma'am. She's always on at me. If for that short of money, why don't we take her to the pawn shop and ask him to make us an offer?
2: Jimmy, would you like me to get a big stick for you?
1: Can we afford one?
3: Listen, when you finish making jokes about Susan, it'll be a poor day for us when she does leave home. You seem to forget she's the only one of us who's working.
1: Working? You don't call that work, do you? Belting wrong words out on a typewriter at a cool 10 a minute, licking the stamps and the boss's shoes, brewing the office tea that nearly killed the office cat.
3: I'll give you such a smack. I meant we depend on Susan's share of the housekeeping money to help us pay our way.
1: Oh, well, if there's only our Susan working and we're short of cash, well, I suppose it's a daft suggestion coming from me, but... And you'll probably laugh at me, but... Grandad, instead of sitting there reading the paper, why don't you go out and get a job?
5: Why don't I go out and what?
1: Well, I'm sorry, I forgot. Today's Sunday.
3: And you won't live to see Monday if you don't behave.
4: Yes, just ignore him, Grandad. Him and his silly talk.
2: Ah, well, perhaps there's something in what the boy says.
3: Look, take no notice.
2: Maybe I'm not pulling my weight in this household.
3: Look, Father, we'll be all right. I can find some part-time
2: work. It's hard
3: work.
2: When you come to the twilight of life and suddenly you learn the truth about yourself from the lips of a wee boy.
3: You've set him off now, Jimmy Clitheroe.
2: Aye, you've been managing all this time, Pat. We're not enough money and never a single word of complaint. Well, the answer's just staring me in the face. Plain as a pikestaff. And you know what it is?
1: Yes, Grandad. Me mum marries Alfie, you win the pools, we sell our Susan, and we all live happy ever after.

0: Hey, busy bee, buzz off. I'm trying to watch our Susan and Alfie through these bushes.
1: Go away.
0: Look, clear off and find a nice bluebell full of pollen. I'll get your daft head stuck in it.
2: Look, Alfie, I didn't come out here to have a row with you. I just want to sit in a deck chair for 5 minutes and think about something sensible.
3: Yeah, well, before you think about something sensible, you think about me. You listen to me. I've had enough. Are you here?
0: Oh, no. Talk about the worm turning. This one's done a double somersault.
2: Look, I don't need your advice with my problems. I shall make up my own mind about this.
3: But you haven't got a mind. I mean, have a problem.
2: You're right. I haven't now. This new job's on offer, and I'm taking it. When the man comes to see me, I shall accept. So put that in your pipe and smoke it.
3: I don't smoke a pipe.
0: No, the smoke just comes from his brain.
3: You've upset me, you have. No doubt for me when you make your plans, just... That's it, Alfie. That's what I've decided, Alfie. If you don't like it, you know what, you can go out there.

0: want?
1: Hello, Jimmy the Earwig's here again. What do you want?
0: I want a word with Fearless Alf, the Susan Tamer. Hey, well done, Alfie. You weren't off telling her off just then. Go on, follow it up. Twist her arm round her back. Put a half Nelson on her.
2: Hey, you be quiet, I'll sort you out, and I'll... Now listen, Nelson. Get Susan. There's only one thing I want to hear from you.
3: Kiss me, Alfie.
2: Kiss me, Alfie. I want to know whether you're still going to take this other job.
1: The answer is yes. I'm not turning down the chance of another £3 a week with Harrison's for you or anybody else.
0: Another £3 a week, Susan? Will you need an office boy?
2: Oh, sure, old. You haven't heard about this new job. Chance to travel. She'll probably be away from home 2 or 3 days a week. And night.
0: What? £3 more wages and she'll be away 2 or 3 days a week? What have I done to deserve such good luck?

0: Yes, Mrs. Clitheroe. The moment you told me about your financial straits, I immediately swung into action.
1: Well, Humphrey, we're not exactly on the breadline yet.
0: Oh, that's what I like about you, Mrs. Clitheroe. Cheerful in adversity. Oh, yes. Had I ever married, it would have been to... the Parkside old ladies.
1: Oh, there'd have been a handful on your honeymoon, eh?
0: Oh, now. You know what I was referring to. The weekend cooking job at the Parkside old lady's home. It's right up your street.
1: I thought you said it was down by the park.
0: Oh, dear. As someone once said on the radio, you don't half tickle me, Mrs. Clitheroe.
2: Am I interrupting something personal?
1: No, Mr. Higginbottom, come in.
0: Mrs. Clitheroe was just tickling me. And they're making me laugh. I hope you didn't get the wrong idea.
3: With you? You must be joking. I mean, I think I found you that job, Mrs.
1: Job?
3: Yeah, that's right. You know, you told the old pain in the wife. You were looking for a part-time job. So she got you fixed up?
1: Oh, but I think I'm already fixed up. What was the job?
3: Charwoman at the bingo hall.
0: Charwoman? Charming?
3: You shut your face. It's 3 mornings a week, Mrs. 20 new pence an hour. Soap and bucket provided.
0: Oh, really? What kind of a woman do you think Mrs. Clitheroe is? Expecting her to do such menial, degrading work.
3: My missus does it.
1: But I think Mr. Brocklebank's already got me a job, Mr. Higginbottom, looking after some old ladies.
3: Is he one of them?
1: Part-time work at the old ladies' home, relieving the regular chef on Saturdays and Sundays, and he tells me the pay's very good.
3: Oh, well, that's it then. I hope the job will suit, Mrs.
1: No, it'll be all right once it's definitely fixed and I've told the family. So until then, Humphrey, not a word about the old ladies.
4: Not a word about what, old ladies?
3: Hello, Ray Dalyers is back again.
4: Hello, Mr. Higginbottom. Hey, Mr. Brocklebank, what's this about some old ladies?
0: It's nothing, James, nothing. Mr. Sinclair's not in then, Mrs. Clitheroe?
1: No, he's gone to mow the Rose and Crown bowling green.
4: Yes, and guess what he's oiling the lawnmower with? The first time they've seen the blades with a froth on.
3: Look, I wanted to see Pete. Can I wait?
4: Oh, certainly. Pull out a pound note and sit down.
3: I'll bust your face in.
4: Well, before you do, tell me about me granddad and these old ladies.
0: We were talking about a home where old ladies go to live.
4: And me granddad's going to live there? I hope he has his own room. His underpants are covered in patches.
1: You'll be covered in patches if you don't clear out. Go on, take your wet things off.
4: In a minute, ma'am. Hey, Mr. Higginbottom, fancy me granddad living in an old lady's home.
3: Oh, aye. I could just see him shacking up with a bunch of old crows. Hey, fancy having to smuggle your beer to bed every night in a hot water bottle.
0: You to suggest a revolting thing like that.
4: Suggest it? Ozzy said when his granny stayed with him, Mr. Higginbottom tried it.
3: That'll do.
1: Yes, out you go. And take those shoes off.
4: Yes, ma'am. You can tell me about me granddad later. But first, ma'am, when that man comes to see our Susan about the job, tell him our worries are over. I've taken care of that.
1: You are?
4: I'm telling you. You won't be short of money now. I'll earn plenty for us. I'll be the breadwinner.
3: You'll starve to death.
0: Well, we cannot all sustain ourselves on pints of beer and public house meat pies.
3: Brocklebank, how would you like a bunch of fives up your hooter?
0: Now, debutante Coop, there's a lady present.
3: There's two of you.
0: All right, you two.
1: Jimmy, what are you on about? Surely you haven't got a job.
4: Ma'am, I've got it all worked out. A milk round, delivering leaflets, and taking dogs for walks.
3: Oh, rubbish. You say you've got all that worked out?
4: Yes, Mr. Higginbottom. All I've got to find out is the answer to one question, and you can tell me.
3: Oh? What's that?
4: How fast can your Rosie run with 1,000 leaflets, 12 pints of milk, and 2 big Alsatians?

0: I say, you there.
1: Me?
0: Yes, I'd like your assistance, sir. My name is Charterhouse, Basil Wilberforce Charterhouse.
1: Hard luck, mate.
0: You're one of those, cocky, eh?
1: Don't you cocky me, cocky. Look, that's my cab. Do you want to engage it or not?
0: I don't know. I'm looking for Lilac Avenue, a house, but I don't know where it is.
1: Well, it's just round the... I could run you round there, if you like.
0: Well, I don't like. Oh. All I want is to find this house. I've mislaid the number, but it's some people called Clitheroe.
1: Well, it's round the corner in Lilac Avenue there. Number 33, if you're willing to take the risk.
0: Pardon?
1: You said you were looking for Clitheroes. That can be dangerous, even in broad daylight.
0: Look, my name's Charterhouse. Now, it's obvious you don't know me.
1: And it's obvious you don't know the Clitheroes. Or else you'd want a police escort.
0: What in heaven's name are you on about? Are they dangerous or something?
1: Well, one of them is. Young Clitheroe.
0: Young Clitheroe?
1: The son. The only son. You'd never find more than one like him.
0: Oh, I'm glad you warned me. Anyway, it's his mother I wish to see. She's been recommended for the post of relief cook at an old lady's home, which comes under my control. So I wish to see if she's a suitable kind of person.
1: Oh, she's all right, Mrs. Clitheroe. In fact, I don't know how such a nice woman managed to have such a cheeky son.
0: Really? I take it that there's this boy and his mother and father.
1: Mother and grandfather. An old Scots gent with a face like a boiled haggis.
0: Well, it's the mother I want.
1: Ah, well, 33 they live at, just round the corner there, and don't say you weren't warned.
2: Jimmy, there's somebody at the door. Shall I see who it is?
3: Yes, Alfie. If it's Ozzy, tell him to come in, but wipe his mucky feet first.
2: Yeah, yeah.
0: How do you do, Clitheroes?
2: No, Halls. No, I mean, yes, it is. No, not me, I'm Alfie, but there. Clitheroes, not Halls.
0: I'm sorry, am I at the wrong house?
2: No, I am. Well, not at the wrong house, a different one, not mine. But you aren't at the wrong one. You're all right, but I'm not.
0: That I can believe. Look, if this is Clitheroe's, I wish to see the lady about a job for which she has applied.
2: Oh, yes, she told us about that. Well, you better come in.
0: Thank you.
2: Wipe your mucky feet.
0: What?
2: I'm sorry, not you. The Aussie has to wipe them, Jimmy said. Not you. You needn't wipe your mucky feet.
0: Are you trying to be offensive, or are you just stupid?
2: No, I'm not trying to be. I couldn't help it. I just forgot myself for a minute. But no, I forgot myself. Forgot what I was saying. Well, I didn't forget, but I think I'll go and get Jimmy.
0: Well, can't you get somebody? Anyone will do, so long as they can speak English.
2: Jimmy, he's here. Not Ozzy, it's a man.
3: A man? What does he want?
2: He wants to see Susan about that job. Only he called her a lady.
3: He must be as daft as you.
2: Yes, he is. Yeah, don't be cheeky.
3: Oh, you mean he's not as daft as you?
2: No, he's not. I mean, I'm not. Old see, they'll talk.
3: All right, I'll see him. I'll tell him how smashing our Susan is. She's got to get that job, Alfie. Hello, mister. I'm Jimmy Clitheroe.
0: Oh, I've heard about you.
3: She's not in, mister, but I can tell you all about her. What do you want to know?
0: Thank you, but I don't wish to talk to you about her. When will she be in?
3: I don't know. Alfie? How long will Scraggy Neck be?
2: Yeah, I'm not sure. I've got to take her up.
0: Call her Scraggy Neck?
3: Oh, that's just a nickname. A joke.
0: Strange sort of joke. Have you no respect? Still, I suppose your mother is to blame for allowing you to say it to her.
2: She doesn't allow him. Every time she hears him call her Scraggy Neck, his mother tells him off.
3: All right, Alfie. The man wants to know when she'll be back.
2: Well, she shouldn't be long. She's only gone to the dress shop to buy some hot pants.
0: She wears hot pants at her age. I think they're disgusting.
3: Oh, well, she won't wear them at work. She'll wear a miniskirt.
0: Miniskirt?
3: Yes, she wears a smashing clothes, doesn't she, Alfie?
2: Oh, yeah, lovely.
3: Yeah, and she's pretty and very clever. And she doesn't mind working late and being away from home.
0: Wouldn't you mind her being away from home? You and your grandfather? I mean, she wouldn't be able to do any housework or cooking at the weekends.
3: Don't worry about that. She never does any.
0: What?
3: No, she's smashing her doggish work and that. But she can't cook. If she tried to boil an egg, she'd burn the water.
0: She can't cook?
2: Yes, she can. She's not a bad cook. She just doesn't get much practice.
3: Shut up. tell you, mister, we won't miss her. She can't cook. Take no notice of Alfie. He doesn't want her to go away because he's her boyfriend.
0: A boyfriend? A young man like you. I don't understand.
3: Neither does anybody else. But she likes him, so he must have something. Mind you, it's well hidden.
2: Don't be funny. We love each other, and that's all that matters. And when we've got enough money, we'll get married and clear off, and she won't have to be bothered with you anymore.
0: You mean she'd go away and leave this boy here?
2: Well, that. The sooner the better.
0: Well, I wouldn't have believed it.
3: Well, mister, if you're going to wait to see her, would you like to come in the living room and have a cup of tea?
0: No, thank you. I have no wish whatever to see her now.
3: Oh, you mean I've told you all you want to know about her?
0: More than enough. I'm very grateful that I did talk to you now, otherwise I might never have found out what kind of woman she was.
3: Oh, well, I'm glad I've helped.
0: So am I. Well, I'll be off now. I shall write to her in due course.
3: Well, ta-ra, Mr.
0: Charterhouse. Mr. Charterhouse. Goodbye.
2: Goodbye, Mr. Charterflight. The house.
3: Well, I'll fix that for her, all right. Wait till she comes in. She'll be over the moon.
2: Yeah, well, she might be, but I'm not. But I don't want to go in the way every week, and I'll tell her when she comes in. Hey, hey, she won't be. They're not going away, but coming in.
3: What are you on about now?
2: Susan, she's not coming in soon. She was taking her hot pants to the office. I mean, she was getting her hot pants, but then she had to go to the office for an hour, so she wouldn't be wearing pants. not the hot ones, just the ordinary. just what you always have. The phone's ringing.
3: Yes, Alfie. I think you were saved by the bell. Hello, Clitheroe's Hot Pants Shop.
4: I beg your pardon. Is Miss Susan Clitheroe there, please?
3: No, she's out. She's at work.
4: Well, I am speaking from her place of work, and she's not here.
3: Well, she was going there. Mind, there's three of them in her office. She might be moving around.
4: I know there are three of us. Parsons, Mortimer, and Potts. I am Mortimer, and she is not here.
3: Well, maybe she's with the parson, or the potty one. Potts, I mean.
4: Miss Clitheroe is not in the building, and she promised to come in for an hour today.
3: Well, she's going there. She's probably being held up by a hot pants. She's buying some. To wear at home, I mean. When she goes to the office, she'll take them off.
4: Look, I don't know what you're talking about. But if Miss Clitheroe comes home, will you tell her to come round to the office immediately? Do you understand?
3: All right, keep your wig on. Maybe she's not going to come, now that she's getting a new job.
4: New job? What do you mean?
3: Her new job. The fellow's just been round here to see her about it. Mr. Charterhouse, they call him. You see, she wasn't getting enough money working for you, so she thought she'd better...
2: It's no wonder Mr. Mortimer got cross if he didn't know she was leaving.
3: Yeah, it's a good thing I fixed her that other job with Charterhouse. Because from the sound of Mortimer, she'd be looking for one tomorrow if I hadn't.
2: Well, you shouldn't have told him.
3: What difference does it make? He can't sack her. She's packed up. Now, I wonder who this is. Maybe it's somebody come to offer you a job, Alfie, in the waxworks. They might be a dummy short.
2: Very funny.
3: Hello, Mr. Brocklebank.
5: There you are, you little troublemaker.
3: You what?
5: I am furious, livid, beside myself with anger.
3: You'd better come in before you go mad and start tearing paper.
5: I will come in. I don't want the neighbours to see the state I'm in.
3: Yeah, that suit is a bit old, isn't it?
5: Now, don't you be so impertinent.
2: Oh, it's you, Mr. Brocklebank. Hello.
3: Careful what you say, Alfie. The mood he's in. It could crush a grape.
5: James Clitheroe, I abhor violence, but one more impudent remark and I'll slap your bottom.
3: Oh, Mr. Brocklebank, in front of Alfie.
5: Oh, I'm sorry, Alfred. Will you be quiet?
2: I haven't spoke.
5: Not you. I meant James. Now, what lies have you been telling Mr. Charterhouse?
3: Well, tell him, Alfie.
5: I'm talking to you, James.
3: Yes, shut up, Alfie.
2: I'm sorry, but you know I'm not.
3: All right, well, what are you on about, Mr. Brocklebank? All I did was fix her a job with Mr. Charterhouse.
5: Oh, yes, you fixed it all right. He said he wouldn't employ her if she was the last woman on earth. hot pants, miniskirt, can't cook water.
3: Oh, Susan can't cook water.
5: Susan? He came to see your mother about a job cooking at the old lady's home.
3: What? Oh, heck.
5: Yes, so you got your mother fired before she even had the job.
2: She's not the only one. He spoke to Susan's boss on the phone and he's got her the sack.
5: Well, your family really has got money trouble now, thanks to you. Well, then what have you got to say now?
3: Goodbye. Can you lend me the fare to China?
5: Don't be so facetious. Your family won't think it's funny when they find out what you've done.
3: Oh, heck. Me mum and Susan will murder me. And after they've finished, me grandad will kill me. There's only one thing could save me from him.
2: Well, what's that?
3: If I could fix him a job at £100 a week as a test pilot in a brewery.

0: look, Alfie. Somehow we've got to get me mum another job before she comes in, or we've had it.
1: How can you get... What do you mean, we?
0: Well, you're the one who told Charterhouse me mum wore hot pants.
1: I did not. Well, I did, but I didn't know your mum wore hot pants. I mean, was telling him about your Susan's pants. Oh, you know what I meant.
0: Yes, I know. But who else will believe you? Especially if I don't back you up.
1: Bah, you little twister.
0: Well, think. Do you know anybody who has a part-time job?
1: No, I don't. Yes, I do. My Auntie Nora. I know her.
0: Get away.
1: I mean, she works part-time for a doctor. He's a psychiatrist. My Auntie Nora's a receptionist on his couch. But for it. The people, I mean, who come to lie on it. You see, you lie on the couch and he talks to you and then cures you.
0: I suppose he cured you for nothing. Because of your auntie.
1: Oh, yes, well, you see, my auntie... No, he didn't. He didn't cure me at all. I haven't been cured.
0: Well, don't give up hope.
1: You'll give up hope in a minute.
0: I'm sorry. Do you think your Auntie Nora could get me mum a job with the psychiatrist? Then he could have two couches. No waiting.
1: He wouldn't want two receptionists.
0: Well, do you think we could get your Auntie Nora the sack?
2: Hello there, Jimmy. Alfie.
1: Hello, Mr. Tinkler.
0: Hello, Grandad. Ta-ra. Come on, Alfie.
2: Wait a minute. Where are you going? It's nearly tea time.
0: We're just popping out for a minute to see Alfie's Auntie Nora.
2: Oh, where does she live, Alfie?
1: Birmingham.
0: You daft twitch.
3: Susan, Humphrey, they're still here.
0: Oh, heck, me mum.
4: You've done it this time, haven't you?
0: Alfie, Susan's talking to you.
3: She was talking to you, you little imp.
0: You, Mr. Brocklebank, you're a telltale tit.
5: Don't you be cheeky. I had to tell your mother, James, and Susan. After all, they had lost their jobs.
2: Who's lost their jobs?
4: Mother had a job fixed at the old lady's home, and the man came here to see her. Unfortunately, he met that cheeky brother of mine who told him a pack of lies and lost her the job.
3: Then he phoned up Susan's boss and got her the sack.
0: It was Alfie. He told the bloke that me man wore hot pants.
1: I didn't. I told him about Susan's pants. Only I got mixed up. Well, I mean, he did. Well, I did as well. I meant Susan's hot pants, not your man's.
2: Look, will you shut up, Alfie, about the pants? Jimmy, I don't understand. But it seemed you're due for a leathering.
0: Oh, don't hit me, Grandad. I didn't mean to cause trouble. I only wanted to help. And since it happened, I've been phoning all over trying to get you old jobs. I've even tried to get one for myself. But the man at the employment place said I was too young to be an astronaut. I wasn't talking about me mum's cooking. I meant to ask Susan. What are you all laughing at?
4: You little crybaby.
3: Yes, I hope you've learned your lesson.
5: I'm sorry, James, but you know, it is funny.
2: Well, I don't see the joke.
1: Was it the one about Jimmy being an astronaut?
3: Well, as a matter of fact, Father, without realizing it, Jimmy's done us all a favour.
5: Yes, you see, Mr. Sinclair, when Mr. Charterhouse told me he didn't want to employ Mrs. Clitheroe, I went to see the vicar. Well, he knew of another place looking for a weekend cook, and I fixed it up.
3: Yes, at a pound more as well.
4: And when I got to the office, Mr. Mortimer begged me to stay on, and he's given me a £3 a week rise to match the other offer.
0: Well, you rotten lot! Well, you let me think I was going to be trampled on by the Highland Bull.
4: It serves you right.
0: Oh, shut up. Hey, ma'am, since I got you both more wages, how about me having a rise in my pocket money?
3: You cheeky young monkey.
5: James, you are a caution.
6: I hope you don't mind me walking in, but the back door was open.
3: Oh, come in. You're welcome, Mr. Higginbottom.
6: Aye, maybe to you, but not to everyone, I don't think.
2: What do you mean, Higgy?
6: I've just left my boss. He sent for me to ask why I wanted to pack up driving a taxi for him.
2: I didn't know you wanted to give up the taxi.
6: Neither did I, but it seems someone rang him up and said I wanted to give up my taxi because I was fed up not being able to drink and drive.
0: Oh, Hick.
6: And then he asked for me job.
3: Who was it?
6: He said his name was Peter Sinclair.
2: I never rang up your boss.
6: I know that. You haven't got a high-pitched boyish voice and a phony Scottish accent. But we all know who has, don't we?
2: Jimmy, you wicked little... Where is he? Jimmy, where are you going?
0: I'm going to look for a job in Siberia.
2: Come back. Come back here, Jimmy.
7: Those involved with the Clitheroe Kid this week were Peter Sinclair's grandfather, Patricia Burke as mother, Danny Ross as Alfie Hall, Diana Day as Susan, Tony Melody as Mr. Higginbottom, Brian Truman as Mr. Charterhouse and Mr. Mortimer, and Colin Edwin as Humphrey Brocklebank. The recorded program was written by James Casey and Frank Roscoe, produced by James Casey, and starred Jimmy Clitheroe as the Kid himself.
0: Surprised to know I didn't get smacked. Mr. Brocklebank talked them round before I got home. And when I came back, I'd got a job to help out. So me grandad just told me off. Well, I haven't got a job exactly. I've got me own business. Starting next week outside the cricket ground, I'm going to wash cars for the people who go to the game. 25 new pence a time. 20 pence for me washing them. And 5 new pence for Ozzy... for dirting them. We'll make a fortune. No.

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1: We present Wilfred Hyde White and Richard Murdoch in The Men from the Ministry, a weekly tribute to the men of our government service. Wise men, each capable of getting the vital details of a problem quickly into his head, after which he can smile and say he's got it in a nutshell. This week our story opens not in Whitehall, but in distant Marboni Island, jewel of the Indian Ocean. As Independence Day draws near, senior officials of the island are eagerly discussing the great and joyous occasion.
2: Oh, dear me, this is a catastrophe.
3: You are right, Gunga. The British government men are coming to hand over independence.
4: What is that you say, Hanif? What?
2: Oh, dear, I wish the Honorable Minister of Science would get a new battery for his hearing aid. I said it is a catastrophe. The British are giving us independence, and we have not got a president for them to hand over power to.
3: If only they had come a week ago. We had a very, very fine president then.
2: Oh, by Jove, yes. A top old fellow.
3: Top old, yes.
2: With the strength of a weasel and the cunning of an ox. Or the other way around, as the case may be.
5: I recall most vividly the moment at the summit of our sacred volcano as he was forced to throw himself in.
2: And what a sense of humor he had. Oh, even at such a time, he was making jokes. I don't want to go, he said. By Jove, he was a lovely man.
3: Still, the tradition must be observed. As Minister of Health, Education, and Juju, you must know that, Gungo.
2: It is written, when Mount Maboni speaks with a loud voice, then shall the leader leap into the mouth of the volcano, so that the gods may be appeased.
4: If you didn't talk so much, my battery would last longer.
3: We're talking about the president. It's 2 days since he threw himself into the volcano, and it doesn't seem to have worked. The mountain is still making noises.
2: It is rumbling most seriously.
3: Mind you, President Chapati was a small man. Perhaps a bigger leader would pacify the gods.
2: But we haven't got a leader at all now. I can't understand it. You would think everyone would be fighting for the honor. For example, you, honey.
3: Oh, I myself would be delighted to make the sacrificial leap, but I'm far too unworthy.
2: Then perhaps...
4: I am too unfitted for so great an honor.
2: You know, your hearing aid has started working all of a sudden. Well, what are we going to do? We must have a president for the Independence Day ceremony.
3: Let us ask ourselves, who would be the best man for the job?
4: Well, I have kept my ears open, and I know the rest of the cabinet have someone in mind.
2: They are, of course, all wise and praiseworthy men. Who do they suggest?
4: You, Gunga.
2: They're a pack of ignorant fools. It cannot be. I am the most unworthy of all.
3: No. I am unworthier than you. Oh, I am a man of deceit and untruth.
2: You lie. You've never told an untruth in your life.
4: I am the unworthiest. My life has been full of sin.
3: No, nonsense. Your white hair and tired old body are proofs of virtue.
4: At 37?
2: Now, enough. We must find the president. Soon, the British aircraft will be here, bringing the men who will hand over independence. Men, you may be sure, of impressive bearing and great prudence.

0: I'm sorry I inflated this rubber dinghy in your cockpit, pilot. I thought that funny little handle was thrown in the window.
1: Still things we could do with a bit of fresh air. I'll try pressing this button here.
2: Now, rather you didn't, old boy. That's my ejector seat.
1: Oh, I do. I say, are you sure this plane's quite safe? I don't like the way the wings wobble.
2: Well, it's bound to wobble a bit, old boy, you see. But don't worry. I mean, this crate's as safe as the day she was built. Yes, 1932. Been tootling around the islands doing this charter work for 20 years now. Of course, you wouldn't believe it, would you? I mean, all these modern gadgets.
0: You mean that storm lantern you wave out of the window when taking off?
2: Yes, that's right. And this ejector seat. You know, I made it myself. Yes, old sofa springs and the length of elastic. Oops! I say, that's a bit of an air pocket, eh? Use a brown paper bag, would you?
1: I think we're all right, thank you very much. I'm a bit worried about this altimeter thing. It says we're only 15 feet off the ground.
2: Yes, it does.
1: I've been told that palm trees in this part of the world can grow as high as 30 feet.
2: Oh, more than that, old Pip. Yeah, 40 feet, some of them. But not to worry, I mean, half these dials don't work. Whoops!
1: Whoops, another air pocket, I suppose.
2: No, just Mr. Palm Tree. this is Maboney now, by the way. And there's the landing strip.
0: Ah, yes. Looks a bit bumpy.
2: Oh, don't worry. No, landing's a piece of cake with all these new scientific aids.
0: Oh, scientific aids. Oh, good.
2: Yes, just undo that piece of string, will you? It lets down the undercarriage. And after that, you can both belt up.
1: Belt up? I beg your pardon.
0: I think he means we'd better go back to the cabin and do up our safety belts.
1: Oh, I see. Well, hold that wretched dinghy in so that I can get past, will you?
0: Ah, Mildred, we'll be landing shortly. I hope all the flying hasn't worried you too much.
3: Oh, no, Mr. Lamb. Have me copy a woman in knitting in this bag of brandy balls.
1: Still got Marboni's Charter of Independence safe, I suppose.
3: Yes, sir. Yes, except one corner's got a bit sticky from the brandy ball.
0: Oh, never mind. We can sponge it down before the ceremony. What a great honor for the General Assistance Department to have been chosen to hand over this. Oh, whoop! Oh, I think he's going to land.
2: Well, here we are, chaps. Maboney Island, jewel of the Indian Ocean. Allow me to unfasten your safety belt.
3: Oh, it's our.
2: No, no, no. It's a pleasure, my own,
3: oh,
2: I say.
3: Oh.
2: Oh, they're tricky things, these belts.
3: Oh, my word, yes, they are. Yeah,
2: yeah. You've got to fiddle a bit, haven't you? Oh, I say. Oh, there we are.
0: Can you undo mine?
2: Eh? Oh, yes. There.
0: Thank you.
1: Now, come along, too. Let's get moving. The crowds will be waiting to cheer us as we step off the plane.
0: Oh, yes, sir. How do you open this door?
2: Here we are, old fruit.
1: People of Marboni, I'm very happy to see you all. Hello, there's nobody here. Where's the reception committee?
0: I don't know. Oh, hello. There's a fellow coming now.
1: What, only one? I've got this speech all prepared. I'm not going to waste it. He'll have to do, I suppose. Just wait till he gets a bit nearer, eh? Yes, now then. People of Maboney, that is, person of Maboney, I'm very happy to see you all gathered. No, that won't do, will it? Now then, well, you know why I'm here, don't you?
4: Oh, yes, indeed. Single ticket to the mainland, please, and hurry it up if you don't mind.
1: What?
2: Oh, now this will be the fellow I'm picking up. Climb in, old sport. Want to move off before the engines get cold, don't we? Well, cheerio, chaps. Have a nice day.
0: Hello. What's that rumbling?
3: Oh, I'm sorry, Mr. Lamb, but 12 hours with nothing but brandy balls.
0: No. Louder than that. It seems to be coming from over in the mountains.
1: Well, we seem to be alone. Not much of a welcome. I took quite a lot of trouble over this speech and no one to listen to it. Unless, of course, to you,
0: Captain. Well, actually,
3: hey,
0: I just...
3: Hey, look! There's some sort of procession coming across the field.
0: By Jove, yes, there is a reception. And they're led by a chap in a big white hat.
1: That damn poor pilot put us out in the wrong place, obviously. Looks rather impressive, doesn't it? Bit of a band as well. Stand up straight.
0: Yes.
1: Yes, I'll need the speech after all. Oh, that's very good. Let's run it over, shall I? People in the boat, etc., etc., etc. Yes, I know that bit. Historic occasion, of course. Then a bit of something about cementing relationships. End on a funny story and best wishes for the future. Good luck.

0: Welcome to Maboni, gentlemen. I know you English cannot stand speeches, so we will do away with all that naughty rubbish.
1: Oh, do away with all that rubbish, will you? I see. Well, all right, can't be helped. How do you do?
0: We have looked forward to your visit, honored sir. Tell me, how is the polo playing these days?
1: What? Oh, I see what you mean. No, I'm afraid he couldn't come. So he sent my colleague and myself instead. And you, of course, are the president of this...
0: No, sir.
1: You're
0: no,
1: not?
0: Definitely not. I am not the president. I am but a humble minister.
1: I'm sorry. Then you, sir, must be...
0: No, sir. No, I am an even more humble minister.
2: I say, one, what modest people
1: yes,
2: they are.
1: Yes, isn't it a treat to find people like this? No jockeying for power or position here. Still, they must have a president. We'd better find...
0: Please, let us leave discussion of that until later. Perhaps you would care to freshen up before we begin the banquet
1: yes.
0: that we have arranged in your honor.
2: Oh, a banquet. How splendid.
1: First of all, I could do with a bath and a change. Come along, Mildred. Come along, too.
0: But who have we here? Such a fair skin, teeth like pearls, eyes as blue as the sky. Let me take your arm. I will escort you to your quarters.
2: Oh, thank you very much. All right.
0: This way, everyone. All along the jolly red coconut matty. We shall meet again at the reception this evening. Well, I trust that you enjoyed your meal.
1: Thank you. Yes.
0: We knew that you would prefer traditional English food.
1: Oh, yes, thank you. Very nice, very traditional. Irish stew, Welsh rabbit, and Scotch pancakes.
2: And all on the same plate,
1: yes,
2: too.
1: Yes. Now, let's talk about tomorrow's independence ceremony. If I may, where is your president? I thought we'd meet him this evening. You know, I get the impression you're avoiding the subject.
0: How could you possibly think of such a thing? Tell me, what do you think of our new national flag?
2: Oh, it's very nice. Red, green, and purple.
0: And pink, orange, and blue. With a cluster of stars, and a crescent moon, and the rampant lion in black. And in the other corner...
1: Yes, that's all very well, sir, but what about your president? What's happened to him?
0: My dear sir, I see that it is no use beating about the hedge. I must tell you the truth. We are temporarily without a president.
1: Heavens, why didn't you say so at once? We can't hand over independence to a country without a president.
0: Oh, dearie me, look, couldn't you just leave it in an envelope and we'll hand it to the president when we get one?
1: No, of course not. We'll have to have an immediate election.
0: An election? You mean... One of those things where anyone might be next president? Even me?
2: Yes, that's right. I should say you'd stand a jolly good chance, actually. Lots of fun having an election. Everybody says what a rotter the other chap is and goes round kissing babies.
1: Yes. All right, too. I'll organize the details. Where's Mildred? Just as well we brought her. I knew there'd be a lot of secretarial work.
2: She had to have her dinner in her room. Silly girl forgot to bring an evening dress.
1: Oh, poor girl. Well, I'll go along and talk to her and we'll draw up those election plans. Good chance to show democracy in action.
2: Right, see you later.
0: Right, too. He's a very determined man, your Hamilton Jones.
2: Oh, yes, a grand chap. Don't know what I'd do without him, really.
0: Oh? I got the impression that he was head of your department.
2: Well, technically, I suppose so, but when it comes to the real decisions, well, I'll say no more.
0: Uh-huh. So you have experience of leadership, then?
2: Oh, yes. Apart from my present post, there was the scouts, you know. I was in charge of the Badger Patrol for 3 years. We got the golden woggle for our knots.
0: I must say that is most, most interesting. Yes, here come the rest of the ministers. Gentlemen, I would like you to meet Mr. Lamb of the British government.
3: How are you doing?
2: Oh, very often, yes.
3: I don't like this election plan one little bit. They might elect me and I'm not worthy of the honor.
2: Oh, come. Fancy not wanting to be president of this lovely island. I don't mind telling you, I jump at the chance.
0: Wait. It all comes back to me. Oh, yes. The legend. The legend which has been handed down over the generations in Maboni.
3: Legend? I know of not.
0: The legend, you know, the one about the leader who was to come.
3: Yes, that legend. Oh, yes.
2: I see, this sounds interesting. What's it about?
0: What it is about? Well, now, let me see. Oh, yes. It says that a great and wise ruler will come from the skies flying a huge bird.
2: Oh, fancy that. They might almost have known about aeroplanes.
3: And he will wear a strange black crown upon his head and carry a fierce weapon for poking out people's eyes.
2: Might almost be a bowler and a brolly.
3: Yes, I remember the legend now. Oh, what fools we were not to have seen it right away.
2: You don't mean... You can't. Can you? Sure enough.
3: Zoo. I can see it all now. Under that modest exterior is a real leader of men.
2: Do you really think so? You know, it's strange, but as our aeroplane lurched and bumped about in the air pockets, I felt there was something inside me trying to get out.
3: The same.
2: Steady on. It's all a bit sudden, isn't it? I mean, I'd hardly be qualified to...
3: The legend, you see, goes on that this wise leader will father many children by his four beautiful, beautiful wives.
2: Besides, what about my pension? I'd lose it. The four beautiful wives? It is rather tempting, but... No. It's out of the question. I really couldn't consider it. No.
4: Mr. Hamilton Jones?
5: Miss Muffin?
4: I have some important news for you.
1: And I have some important news for you, sir. The election's all worked out. Each candidate will deposit 300 coconuts and polling booths...
4: Excuse me, please. I have come to tell you the election will not be necessary. We already have a new president.
1: You have a president?
4: Indeed, yes, sir. Elected by the cabinet, as is our custom.
1: Oh, well, if it's the custom, I suppose. Well, a pity, really. I'd be delighted to show you our own method.
6: Yes, you see, at home, we all have a vote. We just mark a cross on a slip of paper.
4: Mm-hmm. But here, you see, that will not be necessary. All our people can write their names. Now, I am very pleased to tell you that the new president has graciously consented to grant you an audience.
1: Me? Oh, good. I'll change my tie, put on my medals, look forward to meeting you.
4: Now, my dear sir, here we are. Behind this door is the presidential stateroom.
1: That is?
4: Yes. Now, please remember what I told you about the proper way to approach the president of Mabuni.
1: Yes, I've got it. Go on about it. I bow my way into the room with my eyes cast down.
4: That is right, sir. Then you kneel.
1: I kneel.
4: You kneel. You touch your forehead 3 times upon the floor.
1: Yes.
4: 3 times. Then you ask for permission to speak.
1: Very well. If it's the custom, a bit undignified, though.
4: Wait, I will open the door for you.
3: The representative of the British government, oh, magnificent.
4: Right, in you go, sir. And please, don't forget what I have told you.
1: What was it now? Eyes downcast. Kneel. You touch my forehead 3 times on the floor. 1, 2, 3. Kneel. No, I think that. Have I permission to speak, your magnificence?
2: I say one, do get up. Respect's all right in its way, but I can't stand crawling.
1: What? 2, what the devil do you think you're doing on the president's throne? You'll catch it if he sees you.
2: Didn't they tell you? I am the new president.
1: The new... What do you mean? You mean to say I'd be down on my hands and... What infernal cheat.
2: Now, remember my position?
1: Ridiculous. You can't be president of this country. They're all foreigners and you're English for a start.
2: I'm taking out naturalization papers.
1: Never heard anything like it. Have you no loyalty to the civil service? Think of all they've done for you.
2: Such as what?
1: Well, Don't you realize you lose the balance of your tea money to start with?
2: All the cabinet said I'm a born leader of men.
1: And then there's the staff dance at Christmas. You're looking forward to that, and you won't be eligible now. You know that, don't you, too?
2: I'd rather you didn't refer to me as Two. President Lamb the First, if you don't mind.
1: Two, President Lamb, or whatever you call yourself. I absolutely forbid it.
2: Anyone, no man shall raise his voice in anger to the president. Article 27 of the Mabuni Constitution, paragraph 1, subsection 3.
1: Do you seriously expect me to hand over the Document of Independence to you?
2: I certainly do, and about time, too. You imperialists have had your way far too long. Mabuni for the Mabuni.
1: Well, of all the pig-headed, conceited, ungrateful...
2: That'll do, Hamilton Jones. You may leave.
1: I certainly will, President Lamb the First.
2: Ah! Oh, and ask that Gunga fellow to come in. I want him to hold the waste paper basket while I spit pomegranate seeds into it.
7: Hello,
1: Mildred, I've made a most disturbing discovery. In fact, I hardly know how to tell you.
6: Oh, it's all right. I've heard.
1: You've heard?
6: Yeah, I went out for a cup of tea with one of the local boys, and he told me all about it.
1: I can still hardly believe it.
6: Oh, me neither. Shocking, I call it. Making their president jump into the volcano like that.
1: I mean, it's not as if... Making their president what?
6: With his old custom. I thought you knew.
1: What you talking about?
6: Well, there's this big volcano, see. And if it's rumbling, they make their president jump into it to appease the gods.
1: Jump into the volcano? But that's monstrous.
6: I know. Well, they haven't had any trouble with the volcano since hundreds of years back, when the kings used to have to jump. Then just recently, the volcano started rumbling again.
1: See what you mean? If they don't have kings anymore, they expect the president to... Oh, dear me.
6: Apparently, that's what happened to the last president just before we came. No wonder they couldn't find anyone soft enough to take on the job.
1: Yes, unfortunately, Mildred, they now have. Mr. Lamb, they've just made him the president.
6: Mr. Lamb?
1: Mr. Lamb.
6: Oh, and the volcano's still rumbling.
1: Exactly. You see what that means, don't you?
6: Roast lamb.
1: I consider that remark in very poor taste.
6: I'm ever so sorry, sir. It just slipped out.
1: Of course, Lamb and I haven't always seen eye to eye, and he's really behaving very badly at the moment, but he is our friend and colleague. Must go and warn him at once.
6: Yes, sir.
2: Oh, I don't believe it. They couldn't. I wouldn't have been... You're just joking, aren't you? Tell me you're joking.
1: I'm not joking. I'll call one of your ministers. Perhaps he'll convince you, President Lamb.
2: No. You can call me too. I mean, I'll resign. I'll abdicate. The winds of change, I'll say. Time for a new broom. You never had it so bad.
5: You're right. Magnificent.
2: Yes, I wanted to... Well, we wanted to clear up a little constitutional matter. It's to do with this volcano.
5: Ah, the volcano, magnificence. When you have heard the joyous news of your forthcoming ceremonial deed.
2: My forthcoming... You mean it's true?
5: Oh, of course. Ah, I see it is so great an honor that you can scarcely believe your good fortune.
2: I think I'll just sit down for a moment.
5: Oh, how we all envy the president as he carries out the ancient custom. It is an inspiring sight. A solitary figure wending his way up to the ledge of the volcano, while the crowd below encourage him with cheering and ceremonially point their rifles at him.
2: Rifles?
5: We would not like the president to suffer the disgrace of changing his mind. Oh. It's just a formality, you understand.
1: Just a formality, yes, of course we understand. Now, I've been thinking, what would happen if the president resigned during his term of office?
5: Oh, that would be very, very bad form, very bad form indeed. But we have recently evolved the proper parliamentary procedure for such an eventuality.
2: Oh, yes?
5: Yes, we call it the death of a thousand cuts. It is most unusual for our president to resign.
7: Yes, I suppose it is.
2: I think I've heard enough, Hunter. Thank you, Apple. That'll be all.
5: May you live 10,000 years, Your Magnificence. Or at least until tomorrow. We already have declared it a public holiday.
2: Oh, tomorrow? Oh, my goodness. How can
1: now,
2: I...
1: Steady, take a grip on yourself.
2: I'm too young to go. There's a brilliant future ahead of me.
1: Telling lies won't help you. Stiff up a lip, boys. Stiff up a lip.
6: Only another hour to wait, Mr. Lamb. Here, I've ironed a nice white hanky for your breast pocket.
1: That's the idea. Must look your best for the jump, too. Inch of cut showing. Pull that one down a bit.
6: I've cut a nosegay for your buttonhole. Though it's sad to think of these lovely flowers getting all burned.
1: Well, Mildred, I think we'd be proud of the way Mr. Lamb's taking this.
2: Come.
1: It could be worse.
2: No.
1: Keep quiet. Could be worse. At least you've got a nice day for it. Might be quite warm. Skies are clear. Hello, Mildred. That's that aeroplane coming to pick us up. Good, right on schedule.
2: But you can't leave me.
1: Pity you're not coming with us, but I don't think those guards would like it. I wonder if there'll be any rebate on your return ticket.
2: All right.
4: Greetings, Magnificence. It is I, Ganga.
2: Oh, dear. You've come to fetch me.
4: Well, no, Magnificence. I have come to suggest to you a slight change of plan. We think we might not have been quite
0: fair to you.
4: You don't...
0: After all, you are only a foreigner and not at all suitable as our president.
4: Oh, most unsuitable, absolutely. I was lying about the Badger Patrol. I was just second in charge. Then only when Baldy Graham was sick.
0: Yes, well, therefore, I, Ganga, will immediately take over the position of president and relieve you of all your duties.
4: You, Ganga, will take over as... did you hear that one? Ganga's going to... I'm saved.
1: Am I to stand by and see democracy flouted like this?
4: That's enough, one. Let's leave well alone.
1: Keep out of this, too. It's a matter of principle. They can't elect a man 1 minute, cast him aside the next. What kind of parliamentary procedure is this, for heaven's sake?
6: Hey, Mr. Hamilton-Jones, look out the window.
1: What is it, Mildred?
6: Well, it's Mark Marconi. The smoke stopped coming out of it.
1: By Jove, so it has. Come to think of it, I haven't heard it rumbling for the last hour or so.
4: Yes, well, if you just sign these resignation papers, Mr. Lamb...
1: Don't touch it, Lamb. Don't touch it, too. Don't you see his nasty little game? The volcano's stopped. There's no more need for that jumping nonsense. Now he wants to take over for himself.
4: Well, he's welcome as far as I'm concerned, man. Even without the volcano, I've gone right off this presidency now.
1: I don't know, too. I'm not sure it isn't your duty to stay on.
4: I couldn't face it, man. Never again to see England with its lovely green... filing cabinets, the pitter-patter of rain on my brolly as I queue at the bus stop.
8: Oh, here we are again. You all ready for the flight, Fred?
1: Oh, it's our pilot. Just a few things to sort out, pilot. We'll be with you in a minute.
8: Okay, old fruit. Well, actually, we can't take off straight away.
1: Can't we?
8: No. Well, the plane ran out of fuel, you see, as I landed.
1: Dear me.
8: Oh, well, don't flap. No, I've got a reserve petrol dump hidden away on the island. I'll have it down the airstrip in a couple of hours.
1: Good. By the way, there'll probably only be two of us coming back. Mr. Lamb's thinking of staying.
4: No, one. I've abdicated.
0: Oh, yes, indeed. And his abdication is most joyously accepted.
1: Two, remember, you're the properly elected president of Marboni.
8: Staying on, eh? You know, it's funny. This island gets some sort of hold on people. A Chappie I picked up when you arrived. I mean, he just got me to fly him back.
1: Chappie? What Chappie?
8: Well, here he is now.
9: Good morning, gentlemen. Oh, my goodness. Oh, my. The ghost of President Jupati.
1: What?
9: It is President Jupati who jumped into the volcano 2 weeks ago.
10: Yes, Gunga, it is I, returning from the inferno, not as a ghost, but as a living, breathing, beautiful president of Marboni, by golly. I am the greatest. It's a miracle. He has survived the flames. Only smoke. Go now, tell my cabinet I have resumed power and am astonishingly potent.
9: Of course, magnificent. To hear is but to obey. Cor blimey.
6: What a carry-on! I thought old Gunga was going to have a come-over.
4: Well, it is rather surprising, isn't it? I mean, this gentleman, President Chupati, seems to have actually jumped into the volcano and survived.
1: Impossible. I think you owe us an explanation, and we're not handing over independence until we get it.
10: In that case, and since none of that moldy cabinet are listening, I will tell you.
1: I should think so.
10: There he was, you see, standing alone on the top of Mount Baboni. Amid all the smoke, with the crowd shouting at me to jump in. Can you imagine it?
4: Yes, I don't think I can.
10: So I looked down into the crater, and do you know, it wasn't the volcano erupting at all. The volcano's as dead as the doorknob.
1: Volcano's dead? And what was causing all the smoke and flame?
10: Well, some fool had left many tins of petrol on the ledge, and the heat of the sun had set fire to them.
4: The tins of petrol? What an extraordinary business.
10: Of course, I knew the people would never believe me, so I did the only honorable thing.
1: You jumped in?
10: No. I ran round the crater and down the other side. Then I left the island for a few days to let it burn itself out.
4: And so it has, and now you're back as president, and they don't need me. How splendid, one. We can leave at once.
8: Well, not quite, old boy. You see that petrol dump? Such a pity about it going up. And no fuel for the old kite now, you see.
1: Good gracious, you mean we're stuck here?
8: Well, only till the mailboat comes, old chummy. Shouldn't be more than 6 weeks.

0: the beach, Mr. Lamb. I don't care if the mailboat never comes.
1: My pony lies over the ocean. My pony lies over the sea. Oh, here. There's the 11 o'clock conch shell. That's the end of the morning coconut milk break.
0: Mr. H.J. beckoning from his hammock.
2: Come along, too. Have you finished that Wilsdon sewage report? Not here to enjoy yourselves, you know. And you, Miss Murphy, lots of typing to be done. Go back to your boulder. It's a good job I brought all that work along in my briefcase. Keep us busy till the boat calls. Tighten the hammock, too, will you? Oh. Sagging a bit in the middle. Thank you. And toss me a passion fruit while you're there, will you?

0: Muddling through as the men from the ministry were Wilfred Hyde White and Richard Murdoch. Also featured were Roy Dotrice, Graham Stark, Norma Ronald, David...
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0: Thank you very much. How do you do, ladies and gentlemen? This is Bob broadcasting from the Sawtelle Veterans Hospital on Christmas Eve Hope, telling all you guys that using Pepsodent will never hurt your purse, and when you whisper sweet nothings in the ear of your nurse, you'll never have to worry if your teeth are in right or in reverse. Yes, sir. Here we are at the Veterans Administration Hospital at Sawtelle. That's a medical term, meaning jab the needle in my left arm this time, nursey. I've already rented my right one out for a piccolo. I had a little trouble getting Crosby into the hospital. Dr. Hubbard took one look at him and said it was too late. They really have a lot of ground here at Sawtelle. This morning, a doctor was making a tour of inspection and discovered three Spanish-American War veterans still firing. And they have three kinds of passes here, 24-hour, 36-hour, and I'm in the tunnel. Try and get me. And I found out why they call this Sawtelle. I went through that Wilshire tunnel, and the things I saw, I'd never tell. Most of these patients here are ambulatory. Ambulatory, that's a nurse's expression, meaning, for heaven's sake, doctor, trip him the next time we come around the building. One of these nurses was missing yesterday, and they couldn't figure out what had happened to her until they saw one of the patients chasing his duffel bag down the hall. But I'm thrilled that I'm here. I had Christmas Eve dinner with these veterans, and before we started to eat, I made a very appealing talk, but I still had to pay. What a dinner. It's a memory I'll never forget. I've got the scars to remind me. These veterans really went after that food. It's the first time I ever saw a diving board in a gravy bowl. They ate 10 pounds of cranberries before somebody told them they were supposed to take them out of the cans first. One poor guy was on a liquid diet. He dampened the turkey before he swallowed it whole. And after they'd finished everything inside, I said, "Shall I call the waiter?" They said, "No, call the cook. He's got more meat on him." But it's a wonderful Yuletide, and I gave away a lot of fine, expensive presents this year. It's been a wonderful Christmas. I've been a regular Santa Claus.
1: It takes more than a pouch to make a Santa, Hope.
0: Oh, you're still up there in my head, eh, Conscience? What's wrong with you now?
1: Well, you didn't give me a present.
0: Why should I? All you ever gave me was dandruff.
1: What about the time I saved your life when you were a baby?
0: I don't remember your saving my life.
1: Who do you think stopped your father from drowning you?
0: But I guess I do owe you something, Conch. After all, you've stuck with me through thick and thin.
1: Only through thick, Hope. Remember, I'm in your head.
0: Anyway, why should I give you anything for Christmas? What'd you ever do for me?
1: What'd I ever do for you? Why, Robbie boy, I've done a lot for you. Remember when you were a little boy, you were crossing the railroad tracks, you didn't see a train coming? Suddenly a little voice warned you just in time. I saved your life.
0: That's right, I remember, Conch. Why, you saved my life. If it weren't for you, there would be no Bob Hope.
1: Yeah, can you blame me for staying up here and never showing my face?

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0: I'm smart.
1: I'll say
2: so, folks, just be like Miriam, use Iria.
3: Here is the beautiful Columbia Recording singing star to sing a very appropriate song.

0: Thank you, Miss Doris Day. Very nice. And now, ladies and gentlemen, tonight we have with us a veteran who has a few words to say to you on this Christmas Eve. A veteran who is one of our great leaders with a soft spot in his heart for all of you. He's a man who has fought with you in war and is fighting for you in peace. The boss man of the entire Veterans Administration, General Omar Bradley.
1: Hello, Bob. Thank you for this opportunity to say Merry Christmas to all veterans everywhere, but especially to those who are in VA hospitals tonight. I'm sorry that so many of you must spend this Christmas under medical care. We're doing everything possible to make your Christmas as happy as it can be, away from home, in a hospital bed. I hope that by next year, we will have many of you back on your feet so that you can celebrate Christmas at home with your family. And now, speaking for the thousands of you in our hospitals, I want to thank Bob Hope and all his associates of radio, motion pictures, and stage for remembering that the war is not over for thousands of veterans. Wherever there are sick and wounded veterans tonight, I know they would want me to tell you, Bob, how much it means to be remembered, how nice it is to be included in your Christmas parties and shows. We know that you will be with us again throughout the coming year.
0: Thank you very much, General Omar Bradley. We all consider it a privilege to entertain these veterans. And ladies and gentlemen, it's very interesting to visit hospitals such as this one here at Sawtelle. You never know whom you're going to meet. Well, Miss Vera Vay. Well, Miss Vera Vay, Santy's auntie.
2: Dunder's blunder.
0: Well, now, Miss Vague, here it is the time of the year you're supposed to show goodwill toward all men.
2: Goodness, is there a season for us?
0: Yes, there is, Miss Vague, and this is it, Christmas. Today we must love our fellow man.
2: Oh, you silly boy. Why do you think I've been visiting the wards?
0: Well, tell me, did you make any headway with the boys, Miss Vague?
2: Well, I was doing fine until the nurse made me take off the red robe. Now, believe me, Mr. Hope, a pretty girl just isn't safe going through these wars.
0: Is that so? And how did you find it?
2: Oh! Oh, you dear bunion brain. Yes. Down to X-ray and find out why your head rattles. Yeah. No, really, Mr. Hope, visiting a ward was just wonderful, and every one of the boys gave me the sweetest smile.
0: Well, naturally, they have to be quiet in the hospital. They're not permitted to laugh out loud.
2: Oh, bless your heart. Don't you know people in glass heads shouldn't throw stones? Realize that I studied nursing for years. I'm a trained nurse.
0: Who trained you, Frank Buck?
2: Go on, make fun of me. I don't care. I have a blind date with a cute boy in the tunnel at 8. I have to be there at 7.
0: At 7? Why an hour early? Anxious?
2: No, but I want plenty of time to short circuit the light.
0: Yes. Thank you, Miss Verbay. And now, folks, I have a big surprise for you. I'm playing Santa tonight for the boys here. And so as to not disappoint them, here's the bag now. Bing Crosby, right here.
3: Well, good old trout snout. How goes it, my Pepsodent Pinocchio?
0: Tell me, Lark.
3: With a lime cola on you or something?
0: Tell me, Lard, does my broadcast have anything to do with your being here, or did you just come in for your regular shot?
3: Now, just a moment. This is Christmas, the season of good cheer and good fellowship. Mm-hmm. Why don't we forego for tonight this girlish vilification and become...
0: Oh, no!
3: Become.
0: Oh, break it up for us peasants, will you please?
3: What, vilification
0: a little? Very nice. Wait till Gonzaga finds out about this.
3: Well, let's be chums, though, tonight. I'm beat that.
4: I think you're right, sure. Bing. I'm sorry. We should. It's, after all, we should have the Yuletide spirit. I want to tell you it's an honor to have you on my show.
3: Thank you, Bob.
4: You, the great Bing Crosby, the country's most magnificent voice on my poor, crummy little program.
3: Really. It's nothing, old man. My partner. It's a thrill for me to work with America's foremost comedian, America's finest actor.
4: What's wrong with Canada?
3: Well, the world's finest comedian, the world's finest actor. You are indeed good to have me here.
4: But no, this philanthropic gesture out of your bountiful goodness to pay tribute to me, a lowly punster, is merely a small symbol of your munificence.
3: I think we got more laughs with the insult.
4: Well, anyway, now it can be told, Bing, you're my favorite singer. Take Como, Sinatra, Russell, Haynes.
3: I'm better, huh?
4: No comparison. None of them were anywhere near as good as you were at their age.
3: Now you wait a minute, Blubberhead. It's Christmas.
4: Well,
3: I know you don't mean what you said. Deep down inside, you're a regular guy.
4: Thanks.
3: Just the outside that's irregular.
4: Now listen, Elephant Boy, I want to tell you one thing.
3: Christmas, remember?
4: Yeah, I know. I saw you and your kids out singing carols on Vine Street last night.
3: So what's wrong with singing carols?
4: Well, you should sing them right through, not stop after each chorus and put in a commercial about Philco's. And who was that other little boy?
3: Other little boy?
4: Yeah, the one who kept following your boys around while they were singing.
3: Oh, him. Oh, that's Petrillo's son collecting dues. Don't go away. Don't run off. Now that I'm here,
4: oh,
3: this is as good a time as any for my present. You have something for me, haven't you? Some little gift or something?
4: Well, I had something real nice for you, Bing, but Mother thought she'd wear them a little longer.
3: I'll only take that because there's a big favor I want to ask you. How would you like to play Santa Claus over at my house tonight, Robin?
4: Why, what's the matter? Can't you fit down the chimney anymore?
3: No. Just that this year we're keeping the fire going, and my kids just love baked ham.
4: Well, they ought to. They've been living with one for years, you know. But believe me, ears, I'll make a fine Santa Claus.
3: Ears.
4: I really will. I'll be a fine Santa Claus. I'll just tuck a pillow in the front.
3: Good. From the rear, you're already in character. You really...
4: Wait a minute.
3: What?
4: That's not all me. Where do you hide your Christmas presents?
5: Hello, Bob.
4: Oh, Desi, this is Bing Crosby. You've heard of him.
5: Oh, sure. He's the American Tito Guitar.
6: Yeah. Hello, Tito. Habla español.
5: Habla español, sí.
6: This is my amigo, el señor Hope. Es muy simpático, ¿no?
5: Sí, simpático, pero chico, no, el dinero.
6: No
5: muy...
6: dinero.
5: No, no dinero. No,
4: wait a minute,
5: no,
4: wait a minute.
5: No.
4: Wait, something tells me I'm not getting the best of this. Play, Desi. Play.
3: Come on.
4: Ladies and gentlemen, we'll now hear from the voice of Firestone. Retreaded, Mr. Crosby.

0: very much. That's Mr. Bing Crosby and the Meltones, ladies and gentlemen. Stand by, Bing. Now, Wendell Niles, I understand you have something very special to hustle for the sponsor tonight.
1: Yes, I have, Bob.
0: Well, let's have it, Wend.
1: On behalf of Lever Brothers and Pepsodent, I want to wish all our listeners a very Merry Christmas.
0: Isn't that fine? Thank you.
1: And now, ladies and gentlemen, we bring you a stirring Christmas story entitled The Road to the North Pole, or Santa Claus Rides Again. We now take you to the faraway hideout of St. Nick. As we look in on this prefabricated igloo, jolly old Santa is making ready for his yearly trip.
2: Ho, ho, ho, ho, ho, ho, ho, ho, ho, ho, ho.
3: Well, you're ho, mighty ho. Jolly this Christmas, Paul.
0: Jolly nothing. My red flannel's tickle.
2: Ho, ho, ho.
0: Ho, ho, ho.
3: Going off on those trips and leaving me alone up here. Goodness, sometimes I'm sorry I saw you working in that bargain basement and married you.
0: Well, what makes you say that, Ma?
3: Well, of all the things in the May Company, I had to get the one you can't bring back and get your money back on.
0: Well, stop complaining, Ma. How many women can go to bed and sleep nice and warm all night under their husband's beard?
2: Ho, ho, ho!
0: I wonder who that can be.
4: Are you Santa Claus?
0: What do you know, Ma? It's Topsy.
4: Shelter. Shelter at last. Oh, I can't go on. I can't go on any further. Please. Please let me in. Please let me in.
0: Come on, you got one, Oscar. Don't overdo it.

0: What can I do for you, stranger?
1: Well, tonight, Santa, I want you to stop to the veterans' hospital at Sawtell and bring something special for the boys. Uh-huh. Something they've been waiting for all year.
0: Oh, their pension checks, huh? Well, they'll get them. That Crosby fella's bringing them on a horse. I don't know, son. Tell me, have they been good boys at Sawtell?
1: Don't be too hard on them, Santa. They can't help it.
0: What do you mean?
1: Well, you should see those nurses.
0: Yeah. Pretty nurses, huh?
1: Yeah.
0: Hang on. Here we go. Up, Dancer. Up, Prancer. Up, Dunder and Blitzen. Up, Fortescue.
2: Fortescue? What's he doing in there?
0: He's a CIO organizer. Get up! Isn't it wonderful up here? Look down at that earth below us there, son. This is a night of brotherly love. Everybody's friends. See that house all lighted up? That's George Raft's place. He's giving a big party for attorneys tonight.
2: And just look down there through that window over there. John L. Lewis is in the basement of the White House. He's shoveling coal in the furnace.
0: Oh, boy. Hey, you see that there?
2: What's that there?
0: That's the peace conference. That guy is Molotov walking back in.
2: Where's
0: And a little further on, I'll even show you an audience applauding blue skies. Right down there.
2: Taking joy off. You mean to tell me everyone is friendly tonight? What about Harry Cohn and Charlie Veeder?
0: Oh, everything is fine with them now. They're not talking.
2: Oh.
3: All right. Pull over there. Pull over to the side of the cloud.
0: Pull over there. But, officer.
3: Pull over. You just passed the red star. Let's see your driver's license.
0: Why, I'm old St. Nick. Ha, ha, ha, ha. Yes, sir, good old St. Nick. Ha, ha, ha, ha, ha, ha.
3: And drunk, too.
0: Yeah. I'm not drunk, officer. Now, just what's the charge?
3: Speeding and driving drunken horses.
0: Just a minute. Those aren't drunken horses.
3: Oh, no? Then what are they doing going around stealing hat racks? All right, don't give me that double talk. I'm on duty up here.
2: You're on duty, but we're 10,000 feet above the ground. What duty?
3: Rose Bowl traffic, top layer.
0: Why, this is ridiculous. How does your motorcycle stay up in the air?
3: By a stone balloon tire.
2: And how do you stay up there?
3: O'Sullivan balloon heels. Party, boys, I'll have to arrest you.
0: But, officer, I'm trying to tell you, I'm Santa Claus.
3: Santa Claus? Ah, yes, I know your sister well.
0: My sister?
3: Yes, Santa Monica.
0: Officer! Oh, Santa Monica. Officer, you surprised me.
3: No, you surprised me. I got the hiccup.
2: Yeah. How'd you get the hiccup?
3: Just had a Tom and Jerry. That was Tom.
0: Listen, officer.
2: Who's that?
3: That was Jerry.
0: Listen, officer. What was that?
3: Relative. Well, I'll have to give you two boys a ticket.
2: Well, looks like we're in a jam, Santa.
0: Yeah, and I know this officer can't be bribed.
3: Who says so?
0: Well, we can't waste any more time with you, officer. I got to go all over the world tonight. Get up!
3: Stop! Stop, or I'll shoot!
0: You'll never stop us with that cologne. It's only a water pistol.
3: Yeah, sometimes I wish I wasn't a California cop.
2: Oh, there's the Sawtell Hospital over there. Head in for a landing.
0: Are you sure it's the Sawtell Hospital?
2: Yeah, the building spell out, no gambling.
0: We're going down.
2: Okay, Santa. We're heading right down the chimney.
1: Well, they were going to remodel this wing anyway.
0: Here's the bottom of the chimney. I'll walk out through the fireplace. Hi, everybody. Here I am.
4: Let me welcome you to Sawtell Hospital, Santa Claus. I'm Dr. Hubbard.
0: Dr. Hubbard, huh?
4: Yes, I'm the head of the hospital. Here, shake hands.
0: Well, hiya, Dr. Hubbard. Put it there. Ouch! Ouch, my arm!
4: Well, what's the matter?
0: What a sneaky way to give a man a hypodermic.

0: Bing and all you veterans, that was beautiful. Like Santa Claus at the orphanage, it really came packed with Christmas spirit. Sincerely, old man, your silent night has always put an arm around my heart and given it a big hug.
1: Well, Bob, I only wish that I could have come to Sawtelle Hospital tonight and sung Silent Night in an empty theater. That would have meant that these 6,000 wounded veterans had gone home for Christmas.
0: And cut us out of a studio audience?
2: Oh, they wouldn't dare play a trick like that.
0: Seriously, Bing, it's Christmas Eve. What a night. Miles of homes lit up like an endless store window.
1: Living room is chock full of pine needles and presents.
0: Doorbells ringing and folks barging in with greetings.
1: Telephones ringing and loved ones calling from across the mile.
0: Radios turned down soft the Christmas carols.
1: Mother humming away in the kitchen while she stuffs the turkey. Not exactly the perfect night for a veteran to spend in a hospital.
0: What night is? Bing, if you could ask Santa for anything, what would it be?
1: The fellows here at Sawtelle and in all of Uncle Sam's hospitals could have their health back. How about you, Robert?
0: Well, when old Santa visits the mothers and wives and children of the fellows who didn't come back, I'd like to ask him to fill every stocking so full of Christmas cheer that there's enough left over to fill the empty place in every heart. Good night. Merry Christmas, folks. Merry Christmas, Santa!
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2: Hello, Cheeky. Hello. Oh, hello, Cheeky.
3: Hello, Cheeky. Oh, hello, Cheeky. Back bandwagon.
4: To be or not to be, that is the question.
2: To be?
4: No, I'm sorry, you're wrong. You lose £5 from your total and are forced to buy this inflatable Nicholas Parsons doll in Sale of the Fortnight. Well, that's all we've got time for. Let's see who's won. Marissa has got £8, George has £6, and the president of my fan club has £2,408. And here's Edna to describe the prizes.
5: Well, here's a sort of table thing with knobs and drawers and things, and it's worth £2,000, and we're selling it for £3,000. I don't know what this is, but I strained me back carrying it in. It's worth sweet FA, and you can have it for ninepence.
6: We interrupt this program to bring you a news flash. The Prime Minister today expressed grave concern about a large depressed area in South Wales. It was later discovered he was talking about Harry Seacombe's navel.
4: Do you mind? Harry Seacombe is several friends of mine.
7: Oh, you're always talking about your friends in show business. I'll have you know that Ronnie Corbett and Charlie Drake are a friend of mine.
6: Well, if that's your attitude, I am on nodding terms with Max Bygrave.
7: How do you mean?
6: Every time he comes on telly, I nod off.
4: Have you heard about Max's new record?
6: No, what?
4: Cunning Devil. It's not an LP, it just seems like one.
5: Ah, Mr. Smidgley. Well, would you come into my study?
8: Yes.

0: I told you so.
1: Wasn't that bad news about the Chinese Everest expedition?
2: What was that?
1: Half an hour after they got to the top, they had to climb it again. Meanwhile, in a Chinese restaurant, and I refuse to do the lobster balls joke again.
0: Waiter, on that table over there, is that prawn crackers?
2: No, sir, just a bit eccentric.
0: Oh.
1: Excuse me, is this Hello Cheeky, Cradle of the Stars?
0: Well, loosely speaking.
1: Oh, good, because I'm a child prodigy.
0: Get off, you're 35 if you're a day.
1: Yeah, well, I've only been a child prodigy for 3 years. Before that, I used to work in an abattoir.
0: What do you do?
1: Well, you put these cows in the thing and you...
0: No, I mean, what's your act?
1: Ah, well, you see this tissue and comb?
0: Yes.
1: Well, I blow my nose and then I comb my hair.
0: Is that it?
1: No, that's the finale. Before that, I place them to my lips and I can make them sound like the whole London Symphony Orchestra. Listen.
0: Ah, very impressive, but it didn't last long.
1: No, I'm sorry about that, but Wagner makes me spit a lot.
0: I don't really think that's our cup of tea. Have you tried Stars on Sunday?
1: Yes, found them guilty. No, they wanted me to sing Sheep May Safely Graze while strangling a rabbit, but that is against my religious principles.
0: Well, perhaps you'd care to go and discuss it with Dennis King.
1: Well, I...
0: When he sings Sheep May Safely Graze, it sounds like a rabbit being strangled.
2: Oh, right.
0: I don't know how these lunatics get in. There's a 17-stone doorman.
2: He's the worst. Came into my dressing room in a tutu and recited Albert and the Lion.
3: Excuse me. Hi, fans. Dennis Little Things Mean a Lot King here. Who's that nutcase you sent over to me?
2: Why?
3: He blew his nose on a comb and shot the drummer with a humane killer.
2: Oh, I'm sorry.
3: No, I can't say thank you. Anyway, fans, I just wanted to remind you that in 4 weeks' time, I shall be at the Albert Hall.
2: What are you doing?
3: Watching the Carpenters.
2: Are they doing a concert?
3: No, they're repairing the stage. It's all my own material, you know.
2: When are you going to have it made up into a suit?
3: What would this show be without me?
2: Better.
3: Thank you.
2: Before you go, Dennis, do the bits. Go on.
3: Oh, all right. Hello, darling.
2: Ladies and gentlemen, that was the well-known King Lear.
1: Stranger than truth.
0: In 1934, Beresford Spit was run over by the Flying Scot and lived for 0.5 of a second.
2: Oh, I don't think that's funny.
0: Neither did he.
2: Home hints for the handyman, number fiddly-dee and foldy-roll.
1: How to make a kitchen sink.
0: Torpedo it.
2: Dive, dive, dive.
4: Take her down to 40 fathoms.
2: I shouldn't advise it, Captain.
4: Why not?
2: This is a destroyer.
0: And now, Count Basie.
1: One.
2: Thank you. That didn't take long, did it? Next week we'll be counting Kenny Ball, which may take a little longer.
0: I don't understand. Oh, yes, I do. I prefer a small band, you know.
2: Really?
0: Yeah, keeps my hair out of my eyes.
5: You want to keep your hair out of your eyes?
2: Try baldness.
5: Listen to what Telly Savalas had to say. Mind you, he had a mouthful of lollipop. Yul Brynner said,
6: I like boldness. I once wore hair and everybody thought I was Samantha Egger.
2: The band of the Coldstream Guard said,
5: and you'll feel the same if you give your family Jimbo Health Salts, the togetherness drink. Give them one glass in the morning and they won't go out of the house. They'll be afraid to go out of the house.
0: And speaking of livers, here's a man who's lived life to the hilt. With the body of a Greek god and the mind of a pantomime horse, it's Barry Cryer.
7: I looked at you in Tesco's by the bacon and fats and dropped my strawberry yoghurt on the floor. I followed you

0: That song has been awarded a cardboard disc for selling 12 copies in Chingford High Street. So if anybody wants 12 copies, contact me. Another first, chess on radio. Well, they've got the box open. I'm afraid that's all we have time for. But we'll be returning to this match later in the program.
1: Up the red!
0: Sorry.
2: And now my impression of the general strike. General, what is it? Oh, how?
3: I was in the army, you know.
0: Commission?
3: No, straight salary.
0: No, I mean, did you make an officer?
3: Yeah, second lieutenant in the ATS, lovely girl.
0: No, I mean, what did you do?
3: I was the battery runner.
0: How'd you get that job?
3: Something they put in the tea, I think.
0: I thought that was supposed to make you...
3: Yeah, it does that as well, yeah.
0: Well, how did you manage with the ATS girl?
3: I went thirsty for a week. Hello, Cheeky's postbag, in which we survey more of your missives and epistles. And there will now be a short pause while I mop the microphone.
0: Here's one signed Regular Listener. It says, Dear Hello Cheeky Drummer, I don't know your name, but stop it.
2: Dear Hello Cheeky, is Tim Brooke Taylor a glove puppet? I saw him in a pub the other day and a man had his hand up the back of his jacket. On second thoughts, it could have been a friendly sailor. Yours, Claude de Vere Cole, leading stoker, retired. P.S. If it was a friendly sailor, pass my address on to him.
3: Dear Hello Cheeky, I wish you'd all fall down a well. Yours, a well-wisher.
0: Hello Cheeky's postbag next week will include a critique of our music as a pastiche of the more baroque set pieces of the 17th century by Mickey Most.

0: Actually, it's Radio 6 and 7 eighths. And the time is Dave Lee Travis. In a minute, Jimmy Young will be here to boil an egg with his flies undone. But in the meantime, over to the London Weather Centre.
1: Morning, sir. I'd like to buy a nice shop-soiled thunderstorm.
2: No, thank you.
1: No cloud and ground frost going chill.
2: No, no, it's the wife's birthday. I was looking for a sunny interval.
1: Oh, a sunny interval. Where do you live, sir?
2: Harpenden, actually.
1: Sorry, only sunny intervals we got today from the Outer Hebrides.
2: Oh, well, could you keep it for me while I just go home and move?
1: Hello? Sorry, Mr. Noah, no deluge is forecast. However, on the ark...
2: Another dry day, dear. I think I'd better put some more pitch on the bottom.
0: Oh, no, I'm not in the mood.
2: I meant on the ark, dear. Well. How's things with the animals?
0: Well, I'm sorry to have to tell you, dear, but we've now got 44 cats.
2: They're only supposed to be two.
0: I know, but you know when we thought they were fighting, they weren't.
1: And now back to chess on radio.
0: And the game here is at a very interesting stage.
1: Oh, huh.
0: As you can hear, the game has now resolved itself into a confrontation between the two queens.
1: Watch it.
0: Sorry. I haven't thought of that. I'm back in the studio.
1: And back here in the studio, we're very pleased to welcome a man with a big nose and a photograph of Janet Gaynor, who's going to give a talk entitled Dennis Healy, When His Eyebrows Meet in the Middle, Will He Die? And If He Does, Will We Notice?
0: Thank you. Dennis Healy, When His Eyebrows Meet in the Middle, Will He Die? And If He Does, Will We Notice? Thank you.
3: Is that it?
0: Yes.
3: We allowed 7 minutes for that.
0: Oh. Would you like to have a look at my picture of Janet Gaynor?
3: Well, yes, it's lovely, but not a lot of help.
0: I could give the talk again in a funny voice. Dennis Healy, when his eyebrows...
3: Oh, shut up! Do you make a living out of this?
0: No, but it's a hobby. I make a living knocking on doors and running away.
3: Oh, that doesn't sound much fun.
0: No, Miss Dawes doesn't like it either.
3: I see. Oh, this is ridiculous. I'm going to put a record on.
4: Dennis Healy, when his eyebrows...
3: Oh, my God. Over to a circus.
5: And now, ladies and gentlemen, the great Alfredo will attempt 3.5 somersaults in midair. Next week, the great Alfredo will be attempting 3.5 somersaults in Plaster of Paris.
6: And now, here is a newsflash. It was announced in the House of Commons today that reports are coming in of intelligent life on the planet Venus. We're still awaiting reports of any intelligent life in the House of Commons.
0: Meanwhile, in the House of Commons, the Right Honourable Arvo Scrumptious, member for Revenal and West, a strong supporter of Gay Lib, is on his feet speaking about his bill.
7: He's just my bill. An ordinary guy. You'd pass him in the street and never notice him. His form and face is manly.
0: What's happening? I dozed off while Chamberlain was telling us it was going to be all right at Munich.
2: You see, chap over there's a poof.
0: Oh, God, give us a kiss.
2: You'll be ridiculous. I'm old enough to be your mother.
0: Oh.
1: Meanwhile, in a newspaper office, just next to a rather cruel cartoon of Jean Rooke. Oh, sorry, that is Jean Rooke.
3: Hold the front page, hold the front page.
1: Why?
3: You're spilling my chips.
1: Sorry. I say, you two, any chance of getting my chum Nemesis Twitter job on this show?
3: I thought he'd left show business and become a chicken farmer.
1: Oh, he did. Went bankrupt.
3: Why?
1: Planted 3,000 chickens and not one came up.
3: Oh. Did nothing come up?
1: Oh, yeah, a man from the RSPCA.
0: I've got a friend who's in oil, you know.
1: Really?
0: Yeah, he's a sardine.
1: I don't believe that.
0: Oh, very well. See this tin? Arthur?
8: Leave me alone. I'm squeezed in between two ravers in here.
0: The Right Honourable Edward Fortescue Marshallson, MARSHALSON.
2: That's a lot of decorations.
0: No, that's how you spell Marshallson.
1: Here is a newsflash. Oh, it does me a lot of good, that. At Buckingham Palace today, Her Majesty the Queen decorated 4 sportsmen and 2 members of the theatrical profession. While she was in the mood, she started on the royal bedroom but ran out of paint.
6: In retaliation, Barry Bucknell tried to declare Parliament open, but nobody took any notice of him.
9: Okay, Blue Eyes. I've been trailing you halfway around the world. 5 men have died, and I got you where I want you, so keep up your hands and answer me one question, and I want to know the truth. Are you the owner of the Maltese Falcon?
10: Yes.
9: What are you going to do about this mess he's made on my trilby?
1: I'm speaking to you from the center of Edinburgh, which, as you may know, is built in the crater of an extinct volcano. I'm speaking to you from a bed in Glasgow Infirmary. Nurse, how long will I be strapped up like this?
11: Until you learn to keep your hands to yourself.
1: Can I see the doctor?
11: I shouldn't think so. The lights are going and he's West Indian.
1: In that case, I'd like Tony Blackburn singing I'm Just a Girl Who Can't Say No for Frida and all the girls at the Foundry.
9: I'm speaking to you now from a monastery where all the monks have taken a vow of total silence. Father Abbot, can you tell me how it is you ensure all the monks keep this vow of silence?
12: Shut up!
9: I see. Well, listeners, an experience like that makes you feel like another person. So I'm going to get one. Miss Helliwell, could you undo the clock?
1: Once more, we stop the mighty roar of London's traffic to scrape up one of the interesting people who were in town tonight.
9: Yes, it's nostalgia time. Do you remember In Town Tonight? Do you remember Bandwagon? Do you remember those wonderful jokes of Max Miller's? Jimmy Tarbuck does. And do you remember that wonderful show that darkened the brighter years of the war, Stuff It Up Your Gas Mask, with Ramsay MacDonald, Dame Nellie Melba, and Herman Goring as the Cockett family? Here is an excerpt for you.
13: Well, step my sweet coupons, Herman, my wee son. You're late home from school.
14: Ach, a London bet is mine, a Wolton pie. Mutter, kleine Mutter, sing us a song, or I shoot you.
9: Brings it all back, doesn't it? And do you know it was on that very series that the film Death in Venice was based?
6: Or as it was later known, Carry On Up the Canal.
1: The beautiful theme song from that film was recorded by the lovely Joe Gormley in an off-the-shoulder studio in Charing Cross Road. And here it is.
15: Waltzing with Winifred is wonderful.

0: During that song, we had a phone call from our listener, hello Eric, who tells us that he can remember Max Miller's jokes, but he can't remember Jimmy Tarbuck. Lucky old you, Eric.
1: Meanwhile, in a dentist's surgery, just next to that nasty metal thing with a hook on it.
2: All right, spit in this bowl. And again. And again. Well, that's watered my gladioli. What seems to be the trouble?
1: It's 3 months since my last confession, and since then, I've been with 2 women.
0: I'm a dentist.
1: I know, but I bit both of them.
2: I see. In that case, say 3 Our Fathers and spit in the bowl again. Oh, and on your way out, would you mind kissing my receptionist?
1: What?
2: I'm having an affair with her, but I've got a bit behind on my work today. Next. Oh, yes. You've got a rather nasty meanwhile in there. That'll have to come out.
0: Meanwhile, in the grounds of a stately home where the monkeys... Why do they always do that when you look?
1: Excuse me, is this a game reserve?
2: Yes, sir.
1: Could you book me a Scrabble set for Friday? Thank you.
3: I tell you, Wilfred, it's not a fit night out for a man nor a beast.
4: Why do you say that, Meg?
3: Well, the way you carry on, you're either one or the other. Why do you have to stay out all night anyway?

0: For a man nor beast.
1: Why do you say that, Meg?
0: Well, the way you carry on, you're either one or the other. Why do you have to stay out all night anyway?
1: At Squire Trebormant's orders. He be expecting the smugglers again.
0: He wouldn't get them so often if he didn't drink so much port.
1: No, no, no.
0: Oh.
1: Haven't you heard these last few weeks after nightfall, strange dark figures have been seen stumbling about, making peculiar noises.
0: Sounds like the black and white minstrels.
1: You're warm, Meg.
0: I know I am. Take your hand out of there.
1: Oh, sorry. Here comes the squire now.
2: Is that you, tree surgeon?
1: Aye, squire.
2: Who are those two little bald men with you? Oh, sorry, Meg.
0: Oh.
2: Any luck, tree surgeon?
1: No, squire. She told me to take my hand out of there.
2: No, I mean, have you seen anything?
1: Not a lot. She's taller than me.
2: What's that down there?
1: That's my foot.
2: No, down there by Nurdle Rock.
1: That's a boat. Listen.
2: It's them, tree surgeon. Meg, turn your back to the wall.
0: You mean turn my face to the wall?
2: No, I thought of a better way to keep you occupied. Tree surgeon, run to the village and tell the excise man the smugglers are on the march.
3: We present the Jelly Smugglers of Penwarris.
4: A ridiculous production starring Joan Plowright as Darien Toms,
3: Harvey Smith as Joan the Wad, Henry Cooper, Tommy Cooper, and Alice Cooper as the Beverly Sisters.
4: And Oliver Reed as Cornwall.
3: Written by Friday in time for the post.
5: Adapted from Rod McEwen by a sheepdog.
4: Produced and directed by Ken Russell in his tea break.
2: Ho there, serving wench. Another bumper of ale.
6: Certainly, Mr. Excise Man. Here, will you keep your promise to take me to London with you?
2: You'll see, my pretty.
6: I don't want to see your pretty. I just want to go to London.
1: Mr. Excise Man.
5: Stop calling me that. My name isn't Rodney, Roger, Alton, and Cahoon, Smythe, Fotherington.
1: Hi. Well, Mr. Excise Man, the squire do tell me to tell ye there be some French smugglers landing at Penmorris Cove.
5: What sort of accent do you call that?
1: It's the best we simple people can do. We're not educated to do proper Cornish accents like you London folk.
5: My God, I warned them.
1: What?
5: We should have done a Foreign Legion sketch.
1: True.
5: What time is it? What, already? Already? There's not a moment to lose. Buckle on your whatnots and gird up your thingamies, men. To the Cove!
2: Right. There is the last box, Pierre. 20,000 assorted flavored jellies. We are going to make a killing tonight. Are you sure it is safe for us to take this inland?
7: Maybe. I saw Francois flashing on top of the cliff.
2: Oh, he's such a show-off. In this weather, he'll do himself a mischief. Right. We have to meet the mysterious stranger who is buying this consignment.
7: Who is he?
2: He is known only as a phantom codpiece.
8: Hello!
2: Pierre, shut your pasty muncher. This must be Eam.
9: Hello, my name's Eam.
2: Hello. What are you doing here?
9: Just passing through on my way to another program. All the best with the jelly smuggling thing.
7: Why did you do that?
2: He knew too much. Quiet. What's that on the cliff? Is it a light?
1: It's either that or a logger. I can't see from here.
2: No, it's somebody watching us.
5: My spies told me the smugglers would land at Traherne Bay. Another thing, why wouldn't the men from the village come with us?
1: Between you and I, it's the squire, sir. He's filled their heads with strange tales of creatures not human who do come out at night to create mischief for God-fearing folk.
5: Piskies?
1: I've not a drop all day, sir.
5: Right. Here's the plan. Meg, you surround the squire. Tree surgeon, you go down and arrest the smugglers, and I'll stay up here and panic.
2: Not so fast, my friends.
5: Why not?
2: They're missing the jokes at the back. Oh. I am the Phantom Codpiece.
1: Wait a minute. I recognize that voice.
2: Well, I can only do two, and you've had them both in this show.
1: It's Squire Trebormant.
2: Damn you, you'll win.
5: Drop that pistol, Trebormant. Under this cloak, I have a loaded waistcoat.
2: All right.
1: Just a moment, Mr. Exciser Man.
5: It's Rodney Roger.
1: Shut up. Drop that waistcoat. I have you covered with a loaded pair of long johns.
5: So, the king of the jelly smugglers, eh?
1: Now you have discovered our plan. We abandon the idea of smuggling our garlic-flavored jelly into England.
5: Really? Well, what's that wobbling in your trousers?
1: That is a

0: Perfectly innocent blancmange I carry for my own purposes.
1: Another dream shattered.
0: You will come with us in the boat and conveniently disappear at sea.
2: Just a moment, froggy chappy. Drop those long johns. I'm covering you with this loaded sock.
0: Who are you?
2: My name is Eam.
0: We have already killed you.
2: Try and finish the film without me.
0: Carry on.
3: Just a moment.
0: Ho, ho, ho.
3: Everybody drop everything. I didn't mean that, Meg. Oh, carry on. Oh.
4: Who are you?
3: I am the controller of programs. If you don't finish this rubbish in 10 seconds, you'll all finish up as guests on the JY show.
5: The end.
2: They are cheating. They are cheating.
6: 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Music by the Dennis King Trio. 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
1: 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And this week, Pilgrim's Progress.
2: Left, right, left, right, left, right. Pick him up, left, right, left, right. Mark time. Yeah, me cap still fits me as well as ever. So does me tunic. Buttons and leather come up a treat. To the front. Shoot! By the lip. Quick! March! Hip! Hip! Turn! Hip! Halt! Now for some rifle practices, exercises. Fixed bayonets, yeah. Whoop! Me thumb! Ooh! Now, port arms. Hey! How? On guard. Hey! How? On guard. Hey! How?
3: Go on, get in there, you mingy great twit. Get in, you...
2: Let's see some blood. Hey! How? On guard.
4: What the hell's going on in there?
2: Hey! Out, under. One in the guts, one in the kidneys.
5: Come away.
2: What's that?
5: Come away.
4: Deutschland kaputten, mein Herr.
2: What do you want to creep up on me like that for? You might have got this bayonet stuck right up your kyber.
4: I just thought you might like to know the armistice has been signed. It is all quiet on the Western Front. You can go home now, Tommy. Oh, there is homes fit for heroes waiting for you. Oh, it's going to be a new world, lad. It's all going to be different. Why, there's going to be 2 or 3 years of full employment waiting for you. What about that? Now, don't turn Bolshevik, lad. Go home to Blighty. Work hard to keep the upper classes in the manner to which they have become accustomed. And don't forget to end in your rifle, lad. They're going to need that to turn against you when you goes on strike in 1926. But never mind. The means testes are coming, so don't forget. All together now. Pack up your troubles in your hell to kid a bag.
2: Shut up,
4: smile. Smile.
2: Harold. Shut up. Stop it.
4: Come on, then.
2: Stop it.
4: Sing up.
2: You wouldn't carry on like this if this knife was loaded.
4: I've got my hands up, comrade. Comrade, careful, comrade.
6: No, I'm sorry. You're quite right. Nah, it wasn't your fault. You didn't stand a chance, did you? They got me as well in the next lot. I went, same as you. Just as young, just as gullible.
2: You're in a right mood. What's the matter with you? Had a bad day?
6: I always has a bad day. And the thought of the next 5 days doesn't exactly send me into hysterical ecstasy.
2: Oh, fine start to holiday this is.
6: Holiday? A cheap flight to Paris for a 5-day tour of the World War I battlefields?
2: Yeah, I'm looking forward to that.
6: Well, I'm not.
2: Ah, don't be like that. You promised to take me. I always said I'd go back one day. I'd like to see it again before I die. You said you wanted to go.
6: I didn't. I said I'd take you. And I wish I hadn't. I want to go south. I want to get a bit of the old current bum before the winter gets here.
2: You get sun in Flanders sometimes?
6: But it's what goes with it I was looking forward to. And I do not anticipate finding much bikini-clad crumpet leaping about the shallows and a barbed wire on Hill 60.
2: Birds again.
7: Yes, birds again. And why not birds again?
6: They only get one holiday a year. I had it all worked out this time. Saint-Tropez.
2: Saint-Tropez. Just because you read there's a beach full of nudes down there. Disgusting.
6: There is nothing disgusting about naturalism. It is a perfectly healthy, natural way of living. Any nastiness attached to it is purely in the mind.
2: But when we go to Saint-Tropez next year, I'll come with you.
6: You? At Saint-Tropez?
2: Yeah. I might even strip off and go down on that beach.
4: At your age, I'll turn it up.
2: What do you mean?
4: Well, Methuselah was in better nick than you was when he was dead.
2: I love you, no, my physique ain't changed since I was 17. Look at his uniform. That's smart, that is. Fits me as well now as the day it was issued.
4: Oh, don't tell me you've always been that shape. Oh, you poor old man. Oh, I'm sorry, Pater, I had no idea. Oh, what a handicap for a young lad to suffer under. Oh, trying to pull the birds looking like that. Oh, the truth's coming out now, isn't it, eh? Eh? And you always tried to give me the impression you was a big strapping six-footer once, and you'd shrunk with old age.
2: I never said that.
4: Oh, yes, you did. When I was a little boy, I distinctly remember you telling me you was in the guards, but you got slung out because your eyes were so far up your forehead you couldn't see where you was going.
2: I never said I was in the guards. I said I was attached to them.
4: What was you, the mascot? No, don't tell me. The goat was ill and you was the only one that smelt most like him.
2: I was an infantryman. 2 years in the trenches I was, fighting the most bloody war in history. Have you got any idea what that means? It was horrible. Horrible.
4: Yeah, I know, Dad. I'm not trying to knock it. I just don't understand why you want to go back there. I mean, it's over 50 years ago, Dad. It's all gone.
2: Yeah, I just want to go, that's all. It's all a sentimental journey. Pilgrimage, if you like. There's a lot of memories for me out there. We look like old men when we come back after what we'd seen and been through. I just want to see it once, that's all. I won't want to go back again.
4: Yeah. I suppose I might feel the same way one day about Aldershot.
2: Well, I don't see why. You spend half your time in the glasshouse. You haven't got no pride in your regiment. You was never a soldier. Yeller, you were. Scared out of your life.
4: Of course I was scared, mate. Oh, no, look. I don't want to argue a toss about it. I've give up my holiday. I've said I'll take you to Flanders. You are going, so don't keep on about it. Have you packed?
2: Yeah.
4: Right, we've got 2 hours before the plane takes off. Go and get ready.
2: I'm ready.
4: You're not going like that.
2: I am. I had this uniform pressed and cleaned specially.
4: But, Dad, you can't go out dressed like that.
2: Why not?
4: You look like Kaiser Bill's Batman, mate. Well, I mean, people will... Oh, God, how can I put it? People will look at you.
2: I hope they do. I'm proud of this khaki jacket and these breeches and the putties. Not everybody can make a good job of winding putties. Look, not a wrinkle.
4: Oh, yes. Yes, it's very nice. You do look very smart. But, Dad, I'm only thinking of you. I don't want people to laugh at you.
2: Laugh? Well, I don't see anything to laugh at.
4: No, I know, but, well, they'll think you're a little bit eccentric, yes. You see, they might not realise that you are entitled to wear it, and they'll think you're a bit of a twit, if you see what I mean.
2: A bit of a twit? It's come to that, has it? A man proudly wearing the uniform of His Majesty's British Expeditionary Force is a bit of a twit.
4: Oh, don't be daft. Look, I don't want to be stared at, pointed at and giggled at all the way from here to the Somme.
2: I never thought I'd see the day when my own son would be ashamed of me.
4: I'm not, but let's face it. I mean, you weren't the only one in the army. I mean, there was millions. They don't walk around in their uniform 50 years later.
2: All right, your major point. I don't want to embarrass you. If that's how you feel, I'll wear me civvies.
4: Yeah, that's it. That nice blue serge.
2: Can I wear me medals?
4: Medals? I thought you sent them all back when the Beatles got the MBE.
2: No, I was going to, but I changed my mind. I am, if nothing else, a patriotic and loyal subject, and nobody's going to say otherwise.
4: No, don't see any harm in you taking your medals. But keep them in your case.
2: In the case. Thank you. Only, if I can't go in my uniform, I want to wear something a bit military-looking when I get over there.
4: Why?
2: so's they know I'm one of the ones that saved them.
4: Oh, they're going to be very grateful, mate. Oh, yes. When the French government knows you're coming, they'll send up a squadron of fighters to escort us in, mate. The state visit of Private Steptoe. Viva! Viva! Merde! Merde!
6: A 21-gun salute will be fired as he steps out of the aircraft, and who knows, with a bit of luck, one might hit him.
2: You have to take the mickey, don't you?
4: I'm not taking a mickey, Pete. I mean it. Have you packed your tails for the banquet at Delice's palace? You can't get up and reply to the toast of the Entente Cordiale dressed in Charlie Harris's laying out suit. No. You'll just have to have a diplomatic cold, that is all. Oh, what a shame.
2: Yeah.
4: Oh, well, come on then. Time's getting on. Can't get changed. We have to be at the airport 3/4 of an hour before the takeoff. Now, hurry up. Run along and change. London Airport won't wait for Albert Steptoe.
2: All right, then.
4: Hold that head.
5: Yeah?
4: Don't forget your medals in your case.

0: Get on up the stairs. There ain't nothing to worry about.
1: All right.
2: Welcome aboard, sir.
0: Who are you?
2: I'm your hostess.
0: I don't want one. I've read all about you lot. You come and sit with us and drink coloured water of 15 and 6 a time. I'm surprised a state airline allowing it.
3: Dad, she's not that sort of an hostess. She is a stewardess.
4: I must apologise for him. It is his first flight, you know.
0: That's right. I'm going to France.
2: Yes, we all are.
0: I'm going to tour around the battlegrounds, see the trenches and all that, the dugouts, the shallows.
2: Oh, really?
0: Yeah. I was in the First World War. I'm 66, I am. Don't look it, do I?
2: No, you don't.
0: This is me son, Harold. 38 he is. Not bad looking, is he?
3: Dad.
0: He's healthy, too. How old are you, miss?
3: Dad, be quiet. Come and sit down.
4: Oh, I do apologise, miss. He's getting a bit senile, you know.
2: Oh, that's all right, I understand. Look, there are two seats down there. You can take those if you like.
4: Thank you.
3: Go on, Dad.
0: There's no need to shove. Anyway, I was only trying to do you a favour.
4: I don't need your help. I'm not a prize bull that has to be mated off. I'll do me own pulling. Sit down.
0: Oh, I don't know if I want to be next to the windows.
4: Well, what's the matter?
0: I've got butterflies.
4: Well, there's nothing to be frightened about. It'll only take 35 minutes. You go up and down. There's nothing to it.
0: Yes, it's how we come down worries me.
4: Look, Dad, statistics have proved that air travel is the safest form of air transport that there is. I mean, do you realise that you can be born on an aeroplane, live on it all of your life till you are 65 and never have an accident?
0: Yeah, that's all right, but I'm 66. Harold, I'm overdue.
4: But you wasn't born on an aeroplane, was you?
0: No.
4: Well, then, you've got another 65 years to go, haven't you?
0: Oh, I'll be 131 then. I'm not sitting in one of these till then, not for you nor anybody.
4: What are you... Look, just fasten your safety belt.
0: What for?
4: Safety.
0: What's going to happen?
4: Nothing's going to happen. It's just in case.
0: Just in case what?
4: Just in case something happens.
0: Let's go by train.
4: Sit down. Look, it's too late now. We're moving. Here, let me fasten your safety belt for you. Give it. That's it.
0: Harold, I'm scared.
4: What? The line of Passchendaele scared? Oh, yes, of course, this is the most dangerous part, the takeoff. I mean, if anything's going to happen, this is when it's going to be. Because the engine's just flat out, you see. He's got nothing in reserve. Oh, if anything goes wrong, there's nothing he can do about it.
0: Eh?
4: I will be all right, though, if we don't hit an air pocket. We'll fall like a stone if we do.
0: Oh, look at me. I'm sweating like a pig.
4: I wouldn't have sat by the window personally, mind you.
0: Why not?
4: Well, if it cracked or anything, you'd be sucked out.
0: I wouldn't. You don't mean that.
4: Yeah. Didn't you see Goldfinger? The window broke. He went straight out. 18 stone he was. 12 foot long when they found him. Mind you, you'd go out without touching the side. Of course, I mean, you wouldn't know anything about it. I mean, you wouldn't be alive when you hit the ground. Your head would have exploded afore then.
0: You rotten little pig, you've been having me on. Wait, I'll get my arm back on you. Wait till I get you home. I'll put a spider in your room.
4: No, you wouldn't do that.
0: Oh, yes, I would.
4: No, Dad, don't say things like that. You know, I can't stand spiders. I don't even want to talk about them.
0: A big fat one with big hairy legs.
4: Dad,
0: crawl all over you when you're asleep and lay its eggs in your hair.
4: Stop it. Look, the engine is on fire.
0: And I'll put an earwig under your pillow.
4: No,
0: and it'll crawl right down your ear hole and eat its way through your brain and come out the other side.
4: I'm not listening. Stop it.
0: Who's scared now?
5: We're off the ground.
0: Harold.
4: Well, don't look out the window, then you twit.
0: Oh, Harold, don't leave me.
4: Oh, don't be daft. I couldn't leave you if I wanted to. Well, I ain't got wings yet, you know.
0: Step down, John. horses for old eggs. Take one of our cars. Yeah, have a route out when you get back, sir. Steptoe's son, ex-serviceman, 1418 Warman. Take a car, madam. 30 bob on old sound machines, copper, 45 bob 100 weight, lead, £90 a ton. Here you are, sir.
3: Dad, what do you think you're doing?
0: I'm canvassing. You never know. People that can afford aeroplanes must have some good stuff at home.
1: You've got all your medals on. Look, what do you look like? I could die of shame.
3: Come and sit down.
0: Molest me. Here you are, sir. Take a car.
1: Stop that, will you?
0: I'm only trying to get some custom.
1: Now sit down there and behave yourself.
0: Yeah.
1: Totting on an aeroplane. Whatever next?
0: Harold.
1: What is it?
0: Him. The other side of the gangway.
6: What about him?
0: Why is he staring at me? I'm going to ask him.
3: No, Dad, don't.
0: What are you looking at?
7: I beg your pardon. I didn't mean to stare. I was just interested in your medals. Are they from the 1718 war?
0: Well, there may have been the 1718 war for you, mate. It was a 1418 war for us.
7: Oh, yeah. I'm sorry.
0: It was all over by the time you got there. The Yanks are coming.
3: Oh, Dad, don't stop that gun.
0: Well, it's true. They was hardly in it.
7: Well, now, that's not exactly true. I was in France myself. We had some very tough campaigns. If it hadn't been for us, it would have gone on a lot longer. You and the French.
0: The French? What have they got to do with it? They were tired out, whacked to the wire by 1916. We had to do it all on our own. We carried them for the rest of the war.
8: Excuse me, monsieur, I must protest.
0: Who are you?
8: You have insulted the honor of France. I hear you say we were, whacked to the wire by 1916. I say to you, monsieur, what about Verdun, 1917?
0: What about Verdun?
8: 1 million French casualties. The flower of the French nation.
0: And what about the Somme? Twice, mate.
7: What about Shadow Theory, the 21st of July, 1918?
8: A poof, a picnic.
7: I beg your pardon.
0: Of course it was. A sideshow, that's all.
7: Oh, yeah? Well, we saved you, friend. We saved you in the First World War and the 42-45 War.
6: Oi, the 39-45 war, please.
0: You were late there again. Never saw a Yank for 2.5 years. Stood it alone, we did. His lot, the Frenchies, they turned it in again.
8: We did not turn it in. We were sabotaged. You British deserted us in our hour of need at Dunkirk.
7: Yeah, that's true. A great disaster, that was.
0: What was?
7: Dunkirk, a terrific defeat.
0: Never. What are you talking about? That was a strategic withdrawal.
3: Oh, Dad, don't lie.
0: You keep out of this. I've still got pride in my country, if you haven't. The British Army is and always has been the finest army in the world.
8: Poof.
0: Never mind. And poof. Never lost a war, we didn't. You dough-boys make me laugh. You come over here in 1917 flashing your money about while we was in the trenches pinching all our women.
8: That's true.
7: Oh, come on now.
0: I wouldn't be surprised if you was the one that got at Maud Elliott.
3: Oh, gold. Not Maud Elliott again.
7: Who the hell is Maud Elliott?
0: My girlfriend. Well, she was until I found some chewing gum stuck behind her ear hole. She got her clout round it as well.
7: You are crazy. I didn't know any Maud Elliott.
0: 19 Bombay Crescent, Shepherd's Bush. She was a tram driver out of the Putney garage.
7: I never knew any tram drivers. And it's hardly likely I'd forget a female one.
0: Yeah, well, Sun Yank rang a bell and forgot to pay for the ride.
8: Très amusant. That is very funny.
0: What are you laughing at?
8: Oh, you English. You can never keep hold of your women.
0: We didn't have to, did we? We had plenty of yours, didn't we?
8: Ça, c'est trop fort, nous avez du couloir.
0: Very friendly, they were very friendly. There's a lot of little English frogs hopping about northern France, I can tell you.
8: Monsieur, you have insulted the womanhood of la belle France, and I cannot tolerate such ungallant insinuations. I demand an apology.
0: You insulted our birds first.
8: Will you apologize?
0: No.
8: Then you leave me no alternative. Take this.
0: Ooh. All right, then. Well, you take that back with interest. Why, you pillaging little snail-eating frog, I'll murder you.
3: Stop it. Leave him alone.
7: Now, that's it. enough.
0: They're lighting again when it's nearly all over. Mind your own business.
2: Stop them, someone. Stop them.
0: Take your hands off me, son. I'll take on the number.

0: That was a very good holiday, that was. 10 minutes at Le Bourget Airport. All night in a French nick. And deported back to England. I was never so ashamed. Walking through the streets with that dirty great bandage round your head.
1: Well, you got plasters on your face.
0: Now, give me that newspaper.
1: La Bataille de Bourget, that's what it says. The Battle of Bourget.
0: Now, you throw that away. How we didn't crash, I do not know. Oh, that pilot, I mean, he was simply magnificent. I mean, the way he controlled that plane when we was all falling into a cockpit, I mean, that was brilliant. You was like a madman at the airport. It was ridiculous.
1: Well, did you expect me to stand by near the British Army insulted?
0: Well, what about that Yank and the French fella? I mean, the things you said to them.
1: Oh, that's different. They were true.
0: You might still have got away with it if you hadn't called the examining magistrate an old French puff. I mean, that was unforgivable.
1: Well, I didn't know he spoke English. I was under extreme provocation.
0: Well, I hope you enjoyed your little pilgrimage. I mean, just look. Just look at my passport. I mean, look at it. Go on.
1: Yeah.
0: Undesirable alien. What a humiliation. Well, that Saint-Trop is scrubbed out now. I mean, that won't let me in.
1: What about me? I'll never get to see Flanders. We'll just have to go somewhere else next year.
0: Yeah, you're right. Torremolinos. That's where.
1: Huh?
0: Oh, yes. There's stacks of it down there. And it's cheaper. The cost of living, I mean. Yeah, that's where we'll go. Torremolinos.
1: Oh, you promised to take me to see the battlefields before I die.
0: What battlefields?
1: Well, I wasn't only in France, you know. I was with Allenby as well, in the desert.
0: Oh, not the desert.
1: I was a legend out there. I was put in charge of a tribe of Bedouin, the only Englishman for miles.
0: Steptoe of Arabia, that's all we need.
1: Did I ever tell you how we took Damascus? The Turks was retreating in disorder. I was sitting on me camel when the order came through to charge. Oh. No prisoners, I shouted. I dug my heel into his hump and we were off.
0: Your white robes flying in the breeze behind you.
1: Yeah, that's it. Oh, I think I've still got him somewhere. Hang on, I'll go and get him.
0: No, don't bother, Dad. Oh, I don't know. Yeah, it might turn out all right. Yeah. He might start a punch-up with some old Darab, and with a bit of luck, he'll get his tongue cut out. Come here, you dirty old effendi. Well, I'll cut your rotten tongue out with my skinny knife. Allah, Akbar, Allah, Allah.

You've been listening to Wilfred Bramble and Harry H. Corbett as Steptoe and Son, with Norman Mitchell as the American, Leon Thaw as the Frenchman, Alan Dudley as the German, and Wendy Hall as the air hostess. Written by Ray Galton and Alan Simpson. 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
2: No, sir. 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

0: Well, darlings, this is the one big show that I've been waiting for all season. Did you get a load of all those wonderful men NBC lined up for me? I got half of mine not to take the money this week. That's the half I'm sending to a psychoanalyst. Well, I was the only woman on this show until at the last moment some smart aleck booked in that gorgeous gal, Julie Wilson, to sing. Until then, it was a wonderful week, rehearsing with all the divine men and holding hands, going out to dinner and holding hands, dancing with them and holding them off. Of course, I expect my check this week will be practically all withholding. But, you know, men, towards the end of the week, they became almost unmanageable, kissing and hugging and really acting disgustingly. Honestly, I don't see how that Julie Wilson can stand it. Men, they're all alike.
1: Not me, Miss Bankhead. I ain't alike.
0: Slapsy Maxy Rosenblum. Now, Maxy, you haven't forsaken me for Julie Wilson.
1: I don't think so. What does forsaken mean?
0: Well, I mean, you haven't given me up for Julie.
1: Ah, no. I don't go out of my class. You're more my weight.
0: Look, Rosenblum, don't start any fights with me. Oh, by the way, how many fights did you have in your career?
1: 418.
0: Any of them with men?
1: Yeah, some of them.
0: Well, I've been on this program only 12 weeks, and believe me, darling, I've had more fights than that.
1: Well, you ain't gonna fight with me. I'm not fighting no more.
0: Well, now that you're out of the fight game, Maxie, what are you doing with yourself?
1: Well, I have been playing nightclubs. I just been down to Baltimore. Oh, I'd go over very big with them Baltimoreans.
0: Well, what do you do to divert your cafe clientele?
1: What?
0: Maxie, I know that you'll pardon me, and I mean no offense, but I notice that you talk rather peculiarly. I mean, did you ever get hit hard in the nose with a boxing glove?
1: Yeah, that's right. It's still up there.
0: Well, darling, I would have given anything to have seen you in one of your fights. What was your best punch, Maxie?
1: Well, I used to have a left jab and a right hook. I used to call it my Sunday punch.
0: Oh, did you win many fights with your Sunday punch?
1: They never let me fight on Sundays.
0: Why, of course not, darling. That's my night. But tell me, Maxie, I'm a little confused. Now, are you the one who was involved with that long count in Chicago?
1: No, but once I was mixed up with a short count that's in Detroit.
0: Ah, a romance, Maxie?
1: No, I boxed her.
0: Well, the fight game must be pretty tough in spite of the big money you can make.
1: Yeah, and it's worse today. Today, prices are so high. Years ago, you could get a piece of steak for 20 cents and put it on one eye. And get another piece of steak for your other eye for 20 cents.
0: And that's how you got your 20/20 vision?
1: What?
0: Maxie, why do you keep saying wah all the time?
1: Listen, Tallulah, when I get a hold of a one-syllable word, I really use it.
0: I'll throw the towel in for the moment, Maxie. I'll see you later, darling, but right now I might as well get this over with. Ladies and gentlemen, as much as I hate to admit it, one of the most beautiful and talented song stylist who will sing For Every Man There's a Woman, Miss Julie Wilson, accompanied by Meredith Wilson and his... Judith? Judy Wilson and... Oh, so that's how she got on this show. Sing, sister, sing.

0: Well, Julie, that was a beautiful song, and you sang it beautifully. And you must come and see us again some year. Now, ladies and gentlemen...
1: Oh, just a minute, Tallulah. If you don't mind, I have a date with somebody, and I'd like to wait until he's finished with his part of the show.
0: Well, darling, why don't you go home, and I'll have him telephone you off the show. Which one is it?
1: Rudy Valet.
0: All right, I'll have him megaphone you. So why don't you get into the rest of that dress and go on home, darling? There's only room on this show for one glamorous woman.
1: Yes, I know. So I'll wait.
0: Look, Julie, it is quite obvious that the only reason you're on this show is because you happen to be related to Meredith Wilson.
1: But we're not related. Meredith spells Wilson with two L's. I spell my name with one L.
0: Well, you got the L out of that once. Why don't you keep it saying?
2: I've been looking for you, Miss Wilson. I hope I haven't kept you waiting.
0: Ah, Rudy Valet. Oh, Rudy, it's so nice seeing you again, darling. I've just been...
2: Excuse me, madam. Miss Wilson. As per our telephone conversation of Saturday, January 27th, when I called you person-to-person, evening rates... from the Sheraton Biltmore Hotel in Providence, Rhode Island, where I'm currently appearing, this is to confirm our dinner engagement for this evening.
0: New paragraph.
2: May I recommend several restaurants for your consideration? The Hollywood Brown Derby, the McFadden Deauville, Miami Beach, or if you prefer someplace closer, Child's.
0: Choice of one, no substitution.
1: Child's. Why Child's?
2: Why not Child's? I've been eating in Child's for a long time. I'm a man of habit. When I find something that pleases me, I stick with it. I've been with the same barber for 15 years. I've been with the same tailor for 21 years. As far as restaurants go, for the past 18 years, I've been with Childs.
0: Congratulations. Have a cigar.
1: Well, all right, Rudy. Any place you say is all right with me.
2: Obviously.
0: Look, sporty. What happened to that dinner engagement we had for tonight?
2: We had no dinner engagement, Miss Bankhead.
0: Well, obviously, you didn't read your contract. If you will hold your contract up and light a match back of Clause 7...
2: I never see the contracts. My lawyers take care of that. Appleby, Cranshaw, Bates, and Walsh. If you'd care to have dinner with them, you...
0: Choice of one again, huh?
3: What's the matter, Tallulah? This guy making trouble for you?
0: We had a dinner engagement, Maxie, and now he suddenly decided to take out Julie.
3: Oh, yeah? Listen, you can't do that to Tallulah. I'll tell you apart. I'll beat your brains out, if I had any. I'll tear you to pieces and don't think I can do it.
1: Well, stop shaking your fist at me. I didn't do anything. It's Rudy Valet.
3: Oh, excuse me.
2: I'm the culprit.
3: What?
2: Culprit, that's why. And I'd advise you not to engage in fisticuffs. While in college, I was boxing champion of the campus.
3: Yeah, I've been on a campus myself. But if you're going to break the state with Tallulah... You gotta fight me.
0: That a boy, champ. Isn't this wonderful? Two men fighting over me.
2: I warn you, sir, if you insist upon this vulgar display of brute strength, I shall defend myself to the last ditch. I shall give two for every one I receive. I shall fight valiantly without compassion. And even though I shall be destroyed and ground to ashes, like Phoenix, I shall arise from these ashes. For all to see the truth, though crushed to earth, will rise again.
3: Hey, what are you doing? Fighting me or acting me?
0: That's telling him, champ. Now, let's get the fight started.
2: We shall fight Marcus of Queensbury.
3: Two of us against one dame? That sounds fair.
2: Very well, here we go. Defend yourself.
3: Don't worry about me. I'll take care of myself. You just take care of yourself.
2: I can take care of myself.
3: Well, I can take care of myself.
2: I can take care of myself as well as you can take care of yourself.
3: Well, just so you'll take care of yourself.
2: I'll take care of myself.
3: Okay, take care of yourself. I'll be seeing you.
0: Look dull, feel dull, and that certainly was the dullest fight I ever saw.
2: I'm sorry I lost my temper, Tallulah. When aroused, I'm like some magnificent savage jungle beast.
0: Well, music hath charms, they say. So how about soothing yourself with some music, darling?
2: Yes, I'd like to sing a song with lyrics by Milton Berle. You took me out of this world when you took me in your arms.
0: Well, soothe yourself.

0: Rudy, darling, you certainly stirred up fond memories. As I was listening to that beautiful, familiar nose of yours, voice of yours.
1: Now, Tallulah, I'll take it from anybody else, but don't tell me that you heard me sing as a little girl.
0: Oh, did you sing as a little girl, darling? Oh, well, you must tell me about that sometime. But you know what I was thinking as I listened to you sing just now? I was thinking, this is the man who practically started radio.
1: That's strange. I was thinking, this is the woman who's finishing it off.
0: Being the actress I am, I continue quite casually. Rudy, I was thinking of those days in radio when everything was new and exciting, and how you played such a big part in making it so. You don't know it, darling, but I was really one of your most ardent fans.
1: Really?
0: When you left radio, and as time went on, everything seemed to have gone flat. I miss so much hearing you sing, "My time is your time, your time is my time."
1: Yes, time has certainly gone flat.
0: I don't think I missed a single program you ever did, Rudy.
1: Well, thank you, and I don't think I missed a single play you ever did, Tallulah.
0: And I followed your career avidly for years.
1: Thank you, and I followed your career avidly for years.
0: And here you are today, just as youthful and handsome as ever.
1: Thank you, and I don't think I missed a single play you ever did.
0: Look, Valley, why don't you get lost? Go on television, for instance.
1: As a matter of fact, I've been thinking that television might be pretty good for my talents.
0: Yes, I suppose so, if your talents happen to be wrestling. All I've ever seen on television is wrestling and more wrestling. Now, that's not theater. At least not the theater I knew when I first came to New York. Darling, did I ever tell you about the first day I came to New York to go on the stage?
1: Yes.
0: It was a warm summer's day. I remember it was a Monday. I decided I was going to conquer Broadway if it took me the whole day. I was 16 years old, darling. And that was the very first year I was 16. Oh, what a lovely age 16 is. There I was, fresh from a little town in Alabama, and really pretty nervous about the whole thing. Well, I walked into the producer's office and was stopped cold by his secretary. Hello, sugar. I'd like to see Mr. Bradley. No, it's just a friendly visit. Is he in, sugar? He's what? Busy today auditioning actors for his play. Well, now, I declare. You know what, sugar? While I'm here being friendly, I might as well audition for the play myself. Tomorrow? Well, why should I come back tomorrow? No, I haven't got a sore throat today. Now, you just tell Mr. Bradley I'm here, will you, sugar? My name? Tallulah Bankhead. What do you mean, is that the best I can make up? Now, look here. Down where I come from, the name Bankhead is respected and revered. While we Bankheads fought in the war between the states, the history of the South is filled with the deeds of the Bankheads. What? Yes, I know the war is over, but you don't have to take it out on me just because we won. And don't think you can just sit there insulting me just because you keep calling me darling. Oh, you do? To everybody? Well, now, that sounds real nice for a Yankee. Now, you just tell Mr. Bradley I'm here. Now, you just tell him Sugar is here. He'll remember. No, not Miss Sugar. Honestly, you northerners sure do talk crazy. Now, you just pick up that phone, honey, and you just tell him I want to see him. And no, I did not say I fought in the Civil War. It was the war between the states. And I did not fight in that one either. Now, don't you sweet-talk me with that, darling. I'm going in there myself, and don't you try and stop me, darling, this and darling that. I never heard so many darlings, that silly northern cuss. Why, hello, Mr. Bradley, darling. Why, of course you remember me, darling. Don't you remember you in Alabama, Montgomery, darling? I came backstage to see you, and we talked about my going to the theater, and we discussed the beautiful South and Robert E. Lee. No, I am not Robert Montgomery. Well, darling, I just thought I'd drop in and audition for your play, sugar. I mean, darling. Experience? What do you mean by that crack? Oh, have I been on stage before? Well, Well, not exactly on the stage, darling. But I've been quite active in the little plays we put on for charity down south. Well, I've always been in charge of selling tickets in the booth. Well, I've always wanted to be in the plays, but the girl said I made such a nice appearance in the booth. No, I did not say that I appeared with booth. Now, you look here, Mr. Bradley. Now, listen, honey, I think it'd be real cozy if you took a personal interest in little old me. I'm here all alone in this big city, and I just think you're just the man to... Please, Mr. Bradley. Why, no, Mr. Bradley, you misunderstood. Why, Mr. Bradley. Oh, why, Mr. You're hurting my arms. Oh, now let go. Now, one of us is going to get hurt. Now, Mr. Bradley, I'm warning you. Take your sweaty paws off me. Oh, I'm so sorry, Mr. Bradley. Did I hurt you, darling? What? No, I would not be interested in making it.

0: So sorry, Mr. Bradley. Did I hurt you, darling? What?
1: No, I would not be interested in making it 2 falls out of 3.
2: Well, Tallulah.
1: Yes, darling.
2: I see you're still wrestling with show business.
1: Ah, Ray Bolger, my darling. Ladies and gentlemen, you are now in for a real treat. Here beside me now is Broadway's most sensational dancing comedian, who for the past 3 years has danced, sung, and clowned his way into the hearts of every New Yorker who has seen Where's Charlie?
2: Opening again at the Broadway Theater.
1: Opening again at the Broadway Theater.
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2: Tomorrow night, the 29th of January.
1: Tomorrow night, the 29th of January.
2: And I personally am buying 50 tickets for the opening.
1: And I personally am getting in on a pass. After a commercial like that, I should.
2: You can be my guest, Tallulah. Thanks for the use of your microphone to plug Where's Charlie. And good night, darling.
1: Oh, no, you don't, Ray. Now, you're not getting off that easily. We have a lot for you to do on this show, but the first thing I want you to do is that wonderful song, Amy, where you ask the audience to sing along with you.
2: Well, I never ask the audience to sing. You see, they love Amy as much as I do. That's why they sing. Do you think your audience will sing along with me?
1: Oh, will they sing? They've been listening to me sing for 12 weeks. They're dying to get back at me. Ladies and gentlemen, the one and only Ray Bolger with Meredith Willson's orchestra in Once in Love with Amy.

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Always in love with Amy. Ever

0: Once you're kissed by Amy, tear up your list, this Amy. Ply her with bonbons, poetry and flowers, moon a million hours away. Once you're kissed by Amy, tear up your list, this Amy.
1: Tear up your list, it's Amy.
0: Ply her with bonbons, poetry and

0: and bold. 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
1: Once in love.

That was Meredith Wilson and his orchestra, and we'll be back in a moment just as soon as I ring my chimes. This is NBC, the National Broadcasting Company.

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The big stars in this program are Ray Bolger, Gary Cooper, Danny Kaye, the Delta Rhythm Boys, Maxie Rosenblum, Rudy Valley, Julie Wilson, Meredith Wilson and the Big Show Orchestra and Chorus, and every week, your hostess, the glamorous, unpredictable Tallulah Bankhead.

0: Well, darlings, I want to say first, thank you for the wonderful thousands of letters you've been writing. I thank you, and especially my maid thanks you. Because of the wonderful mail you've been sending, she doesn't have to write all those fan letters to me anymore. But in recent weeks, the mail has been particularly big. But NBC has never let me see any of it. So I sent them a very sharp note, saying that I'd like to see some of that big mail. Well, this week, they sent me some of the biggest mail you ever saw. Gary Cooper, Maxie Rosenblum, Rudy Vallee, Ray Bolger, the Delta Rhythm Boys, and Danny Kaye. I mentioned Danny Kaye last because I want to introduce him first. Danny Kaye! Well, Danny, darling, let's get it over with. I suppose you come on the show to plug something you're going to do, a picture, a show, whatever it is. Let's get it over with right away.
1: Oh, no, no, no, no, not me, Tallulah. I'm not plugging anything. I'm here on a 2 weeks quiet vacation.
0: Oh, no plugs. Well, darling, that's nice for a change. But where are you spending your quiet vacation in New York?
1: On the stage of the Roxy Theater, 4 shows a day starting this Wednesday.
0: Mighty pretty country around the Roxy. And I'm sure things will be very quiet while you're there.
1: Well, if they're not, I can always come here and sleep Sunday nights.
0: Dear boy, sweet.
1: You know, your audience here is so well-behaved, Tulu. At the Roxy, you know, they keep moving around all the time, kids wandering up and down the aisle, always. I asked one of those little kids one day, I said, hey, Sonny, where are you going?
0: Never mind where the kid was going.
1: And he told me.
0: Ah, oh, you're at living, Danny. Now,
1: no,
0: where are you going after you finish at that plug theater?
1: I'm going back to England.
0: London, Danny.
1: Naturally. But I shan't be able to go until my New York tailor finishes some suits for me, you see? You see, I have an appointment with my tailors in London before I open at the Palladium over there.
0: Yeah, but I don't understand, Danny. Why are you having suits made here? Have you had them made in England, my dear?
1: Good heavens, are you serious? I say, that's rather ridiculous at the moment. I say, I couldn't possibly walk into my tailors in London looking as though I needed a new suit.
0: I know exactly what you mean, darling. As a matter of fact, I always clean my apartment before the maid comes in to clean up.
1: Oh, that's a frightfully good witticism. I say, it is rather jolly, stout girl.
0: Watch it, Buster.
1: Well, I'm terribly sorry, old girl.
0: And watch that, too.
1: And I beg your pardon, so sorry, old boy. Lost my head, you know, carried away and all that sort of thing. Deeply sorry. I'm very desperately sorry. Carry on, my dear.
0: No, thank you. Now, Danny, tell me.
1: I say, sorry. I had a little left over, you know. Sense of humor always gets the best of me. What?
0: Now, Danny, that's a wonderful English accent, especially good for a boy who was born and raised right here in New York.
1: Watch your language, Cupid. What do you mean, New York? It's Brooklyn.
0: Oh, you come from Brooklyn?
1: Do I come from Brooklyn? Born on the corner of Abraham and Strauss. Do you know Brooklyn? Bushwicky Avenue? DeKalb Avenue? Brighton Beach? You ever been to Brooklyn?
0: Well, I've been thinking of getting up a safari any day now.
1: What kind of safari? Why don't you take a subway?
0: I would rather die.
1: What kind of die? You take the IRT or the BMT?
0: I'd rather take DDT.
1: Oh, a wise guy, huh? So don't come to Brooklyn. Who needs you? We got Ebbets Field, home of the Dodgers, where Bankhead is the name of a pitcher.
0: All right, Danny, let's get out of Brooklyn and back to the Giants. Slip that in. While you were in England, did you stay in London or did you visit the continent, too?
1: Oh, je l'ai trouvé en sauteur, les plaires en fleurs.
0: Oh, how nice. You visited Spain.
1: No, that is not Spain. It is La Belle France, Paris, gay Paris. I met there so many of my French friends who I have known for loved for so many years. Jean Sablon, Jean Gabin, Georges Carpentier, Lucien Boyer, Charles Trenet, and Sugar Ray. Robinson. And my very good friend, Maurice Chevalier.
0: Ah, yes, yes, Maurice. How is Maurice? Keeping a stiff lower lip, I suppose.
1: Oh, he's doing very well. I hear from him quite often. He sends me long letters in French. I would be much happier with a postcard. But while I was there, I sang for him a song called On the Riviera, which is from my new 20th Century Fox Technicolor picture of the same name. Plug. But I would like to sing it for you. May I?
0: May we?
1: No, I will sing it myself. I have heard you sing before, monsieur. chef d'orchestre, donnez-moi un downbeat. Sylvia, play. If you look, you see the people from Paris playing on the Riviera. When there's ice and snow, it's nice to go where the moon, clair de lune, is clearer. All the girls are gay and they parlez français anytime, any place, anyway. If you want another kiss, but you don't think that you should, on the Riviera, oh, you would. If you're just out to bust out and see what life can give, the place to live is the Riviera. You know, I remember when I was a little boy, my father always told me the best place to go.
2: Riviera!
1: Yes. Well, I remember I was no more than 5 years old, and he said to me, really, André,
2: Riviera!
1: Oui, all the girls are gay.

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With its doors closed, the Rutland looks like a furniture masterpiece straight out of the 18th century. With its doors open, it is like an electronic masterpiece straight out of the 21st century. So superb are its RCA Victor features. AM and FM radio, two automatic record changers to play all record speeds, and exciting RCA Victor million-proof television proved in well over a million American homes. Yet all these great instruments combined actually cost you much less than comparable console instruments would cost separately. Yes, with an RCA Victor Rutland, wonders never cease, but go on pouring out show after show, record after record, not just for one person, but for the whole family.

It is now time, darlings, for us to pay our respects to that very tall, very handsome, very distinguished caller from the West, Mr. Gary Cooper. Gary and I are privileged to play for you tonight on the big show some scenes from an enduring American classic, Ernest Hemingway's famed novel, Farewell to Arms.

0: Farewell to Arms is the story of another time, of another world conflagration, of two people who meet, who love, who lose their war. This is the story of Frederick Henry, an American ambulance driver attached to the Italian army, and Catherine Barclay, an English nurse. Our story opens in the place where it ends, a cafe. Lausanne, Switzerland. Fall, 1918.
1: Monsieur said he would have the Italian wine.
2: Yes.
1: Chianti, all we have, but a good vintage, monsieur.
2: Just leave it.
1: Yes. Oh, you are very wet. Shall I hang up your coat?
2: No.
1: Perhaps a little cheese with the wine?
2: No, nothing.
1: An unseasonable storm, but the rain will surely turn to snow. Freakish thing to hear thunder this late in the season, monsieur.
2: Thunder? I thought it was gunfire.
1: Oh, well, monsieur knows. Monsieur was in the war, perhaps?
2: Yes, monsieur was in the war.
1: One hears much talk, one almost dares to believe, this time, that there might be peace.
2: Have you more of this Chianti?
1: Yes.
2: Good.
1: Monsieur, forgive me, but the dear ones at the hospital, the good wife, the baby, they are well?
2: Dead. Both dead. All dead.
1: Oh, monsieur. Monsieur, but what is there to say?
2: Just go away. Watch the wine. When it's gone, bring water.

0: There was thunder the night I met Catherine. Very seasonable thunder of guns up at the mountains where the Austrians were.
1: It would really be quite romantic, this old garden, the new moon shining, but the guns.
0: They're not bad when you get used to them.
1: You know, I think it's quite odd, you're an American in the Italian army.
0: Well, it's not really the army, it's only the ambulance corps.
1: I think it odd, though.
0: Well, no odder than me finding you here, a British, a beautiful English girl, posing as a nurse.
1: It's a little rough for just a pose.
0: I guess it is at that.
1: Well, I shouldn't be sitting out here with you. I'd better be getting back to the hospital. The head nurse will be looking for me.
0: Don't go. There might be an offensive start at any moment. Then I'd have to go. I might never see you again.
1: I'll stay a little while longer. We really are quite close to the front, aren't we?
0: Yes.
1: Do you suppose this war will go on always?
0: No.
1: What's to stop it?
0: It'll crack somewhere.
1: I wonder what peace will be like.
0: It could be you and me. But let's drop the war.
1: That'll be very hard. There's no place to drop it.
0: Well, let's drop it anyway.
1: All right. No, please, don't do that. No, please, don't do that. Don't.
0: I only want to kiss you. I apologize, Miss Barclay.
1: I'm so sorry, really. I felt I had a certain advantage.
0: Well, you were quite right, Nurse Barclay. But you are very beautiful, and I am only lonely.
1: You don't need to say a lot of nonsense. I said I was sorry.
0: Well, I'm not. I enjoyed kissing you.
1: Well, we do get along.
0: And we have got away from the war.
1: You are sweet.
0: No, I'm not.
1: Yes, you are. You're a dear. I'd be glad to kiss you if you don't mind.
0: Catherine. Oh, Catherine.
1: Oh, my dearest.
0: I don't think I could bear to let you go now.
1: Hold me tight. Oh, my darling. I was afraid of this.
0: Yes.
1: You know?
0: Yes.
1: You know, it doesn't really take time, does it? Just a moment. A moment that's bigger than eternity.
0: Yes.
1: Oh, darling, you will be good to me, won't you?
0: Hmm?
1: You will, won't you? Because we're going to have a strange life. A very strange life.
0: You were right, Catherine. It was strange and wonderful and terrible, too. Wars have a way of getting out of hand. Our quiet, nice, orderly little war was in the mountains, blew up in our faces. Suddenly there was a lot of movement, a lot of tension, and we were ordered up. I knew something big was simmering, and I couldn't go without seeing Catherine. I had that last time feeling. Miss Barclay, please. Oh, don't bother. Thank you. There she is. Miss Barclay!
1: Frederick, what's the matter? What is it?
0: I had to see you. My driver's waiting outside. Something is brewing up in the hills, something big.
1: We've heard nothing but rumors all day.
0: Well, this is no place to say what I want to say, Catherine.
1: I know, darling, I know. But you'll be back. Tomorrow night?
0: Sure.
1: Here, darling, I have something for you. It's a St. Anthony.
0: You're not a Catholic, are you?
1: No, but, well, they say that a St. Anthony is very useful.
0: Well, I'll take care of him for you. Catherine, isn't there some place, any place at all, except this busy foyer?
1: Well, there's a balcony there outside the windows, but it's raining so hard.
0: We won't melt. Come on. Well?
1: Oh, darling.
0: I don't know where this little adventure up there is going to finish, Catherine. If things get unstuck, where will I find you?
1: Milan. Milan, there's talk of moving us to Milan, Frederick. Nothing's going to happen.
0: It won't.
1: Nothing must happen to you.
0: It won't. Come on. Let's drop the war.
1: Right. It's dropped. Look at it rain.
0: Yeah.
1: And you'll always love me, won't you?
0: Of course.
1: And the rain won't make any difference.
0: No.
1: That's because I'm afraid of the rain.
0: Why?
1: I've always been afraid of the rain.
0: Nonsense, it's part of the war.
1: I like walking in it. But it's hard to make love in the rain.
0: Oh, no, no. Not if you try real hard, Catherine. I'll love you always.
1: And the rain, the snow, the hail.
0: Always.
1: And I'll love you, no matter how it is.
0: You're really not afraid of the rain, are you?
1: Not when I'm with you.
0: Why are you afraid of it?
1: I don't know. I don't know.
0: Come on, tell me.
1: All right. I'm afraid of the rain because sometimes I see me dead in it.
0: No.
1: And sometimes I see you dead in it.
0: Well, that's more likely.
1: But I'm not afraid of the rain. I'm not. I wish I were.
0: That's it. My boys want to move along. Chin up, Catherine. Remember, I have St. Anthony to see me through, and don't forget. If anything does go badly, I'll see you in Milan.
1: Yes, my darling. I'll be waiting. In Milan.

0: you were saying, monsieur.
1: What? What was I saying?
0: It sounded like Caporetto.
1: Did it?
0: The wine is gone. I brought more.
1: Okay.
2: Sounded like Caporetto. What could sound like Caporetto but another retreat? Scared men cursing, wounded men screaming, dead men getting in the way. Something went bad, all right. It was very bad at Caporetto. Catherine, I'll never know exactly how I got through to you in Milan, but this much I knew. For you and me, the war was over. It was time for us to bid farewell to arms.
3: Frederick, oh, my darling.
2: We haven't much time, Catherine.
3: Oh, thank God you're alive. Oh, Frederick, let me look at you, darling. Oh, you do look badly. But you're not wearing a uniform.
2: No.
3: But if they catch you...
2: They won't. You don't expect us to go on with the war after the letter you wrote me?
3: Oh. Oh. Are you unhappy? Are you angry with me?
2: Angry? I'm going to be the proudest father in the world.
3: I wouldn't mind going it alone. I'll get along somehow. For you, darling.
2: No, you won't. You'll never walk alone again.
3: But they'll be looking for you, won't they? I mean, won't they arrest you?
2: No, they'll probably shoot me.
3: Then we'll not stay here. We'll get out of the country.
2: Yes, Switzerland is down the lake. We're going there.
3: That'll be lovely. You don't appreciate what a fine wife you have. I don't care. I'll get you some place where they can't arrest you, and then we'll have a lovely time. They're here.
2: No, that's Emilio. He's going to row us across the lake.
3: In this storm?
2: Will you take a chance?
3: Of course. I'm ready if you are.
2: Well, let's go. Everything is going to be all right. We Henrys are going to sign their own treaty of peace.

0: Monsieur Henry, please. I do not wish to intrude, but it tears at me inside to have to watch you. Just sitting there hour after hour, drinking and feeling nothing of the wine. Please. You said the wife and the child. Please, it is not good to sit alone like this. Perhaps if you would talk, if you would confide in me.
1: It was raining like this when I got her to the hospital. Rained all day. All night. And it rained when the baby was born. When it died. And it rained hour after hour as I waited for them to let me into her. It rained as it did the first time she told me that she saw death in the rain. And it rained as I stood by the bed and held her hand in my own.

0: Oh, darling. Oh, darling.
1: You're all right, Catherine. You're going to be all right.
0: The baby. The baby's gone. Isn't he?
1: Yes, Catherine. But you're going to be all right.
0: I'm going to die. I hate it.
1: You're going to be all right. I know it.
0: I meant to write you a letter. To have it really happen. But I didn't do it.
1: You mustn't talk so much.
0: Oh, I'm not afraid. I just hate it so.
1: Please, darling.
0: All right. Just hold my hand. Hard. You won't feel the same way about another girl. You won't say the same things to her.
1: Never.
0: I want you to have girls, though.
1: I don't want them.
0: Don't be lonely. I'll come. I'll be with you nights. Don't stop it, darling. Don't cry. You must cry. I'm not afraid. Not afraid. That's such a dirty trick.
1: Catherine. Oh, Catherine.

0: We will share this new bottle of wine, monsieur.
1: Yes. Good. What has happened?
0: Happened? Oh, the storm passed over.
1: I mean that, the bell.
0: Oh, that's the church bell. They're ringing it because it's come.
1: What?
0: Peace, monsieur.
1: Peace? No. No. For me, there is no peace.

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1: Oh, Gary. Gary Cooper, darling, come over here. You're so divine, darling. I'd like to talk to you a little.
0: Well, but before you do, Tallulah.
1: Yes, sir.
0: I want to say that this portion of the program is brought to you by RCA Victor, world leader in radio, first in recorded music, first in television, and by the makers of Anacin for fast relief from pain of headache, neuritis, and neuralgia. And now it's time for you to ring your chimes, Tallulah.
1: That's right, Ed, darling. We'll have our little chat in a moment, Gary. And after that, Danny Kaye has a surprise for the audience. Now, I'd like to ring my chimes, darlings. This is NBC, the National Broadcasting Company.
0: This is The Big Show, where Tallulah Bankhead is about to have a cozy chat with Gary Cooper.
1: Gary, darling. I want to congratulate you on your touching, moving, dramatic performance in Farewell to Arms a few moments ago. You know, people forget that you have appeared in a great variety of motion pictures and think of you only as the thoughtful and slow-talking Westerner. Well, you're not that way at all, are you, Gary?
2: Nope.
1: Of course not, darling, but that's Hollywood. You know, once you've played one part, that's the only part they think you can play. Now, for instance, take me. Now, since my first play, I've been typed as a high-strung, temperamental, excitable woman who screams at people at the top of her voice and can only say the most cutting, devastating things. But everyone knows I'm not that type at all. Why, I can be as sweet and gentle and lovable as June Allison. But don't you think so, Gary, darling?
2: Yeah.
1: Well, darling, I hate to rush you, but I think it would expedite matters a little if instead of saying, yup, nope, you just nodded your head. Could you do that, darling?
2: Oh, Tallulah.
1: Yes, Ray Bolger.
2: After watching you and Gary in that dramatic sketch, I got to thinking. That looks like a pretty easy work compared to what I do. Dancing all the time, and I think there ought to be a place in... for me, as a dramatic actor. Some people say I ought to stick to my dancing. You don't think so, do you?
3: Yep.
2: Wait a minute, Gary. What do you mean, yep?
3: Well, that yep was just answering that question that Tallulah asked me. If I could nod my head.
1: Oh, I'm terribly sorry, Gary, darling. What was the answer?
3: Yep.
1: Now, I've forgotten what the question was.
2: What do you think, Tallulah? Do you think I'll have to go on dancing for the rest of my life? I'm getting sick of dancing all the time. Coming home with my feet calloused and blistered. Like a change. Like sitting in a saddle.
3: The question was, could I nod my head?
1: No, yes, Gary, I remember now, but tell me, darling, what do you think about Ray? Do you think he could play a cowboy? Do you, darling, think he could play a cowboy?
3: Maybe.
1: Well, at least he didn't say no, Ray. That's encouraging, isn't it, darling?
2: Yep.
1: I could be rereading Gone with the Wind. Now, tell me, Ray, have you had any experience playing Western parts?
2: Well, I could learn. All it takes is time.
1: Yeah, you could have learned it right there. Have you ever ridden a horse, a roped a steer, or broken a bronc?
2: Oh, I used to ride all the time down in South America.
1: Really? What country down there?
2: Down in,
1: There'll be a short pause for nation identification.
2: Argentina?
1: Well, it all sounds very easy to me. It sounds as if you're just both taking a lot of time.
3: Yeah. How much time can you take, Ray?
2: Oh, I can take as much time as the next fella.
3: Think so, Ray?
2: Yep.
1: This must be what they mean by the wide open spaces.
0: Oh, Tallulah.
1: Oh, yes, Rudy Valley.
0: May I pause here a moment?
1: Yep.
0: Hi, ho, everybody. Hi, Gary. Ho, Ray. Hi.
2: Hi.
1: Here we go again.
0: Hello, fellas. Hi, Gary, Ray, Rudy.
3: Hi.
0: Hi.
1: A truck drove through that one.
2: Well,
0: what's going on here, Tallulah?
4: What's going on here, Tallulah?
0: That was his line.
1: No.
4: Somebody forgot a yuck. What's going on here, Tallulah?
1: Why, nothing, honey child. Want to join us, Maxie Rosenblum?
4: Yeah. Hi, Gary, Ray, Rudy, Danny.
0: Hi.
4: Do you guys take a long count?
1: Oh, this has got to stop someplace. I wonder if the audience is still with us. Are you still with us, darlings? Well, you didn't time it very well, darling. Well, thanks for that. Well, now that I've got you all together, which one of you strong, silent men is taking me to dinner tonight? The next act, ladies and gentlemen, the famous Delta Rhythm Boys, singing one of their great record hits, the song they made famous, Dry Bones. Are you ready, darlings?
5: Yep.

0: that was wonderful, boys. How'd you like that, Gary? Very good, aren't you, darling? Danny Kaye, while we're waiting for Gary Cooper's answer, would you sing for us now?
1: I'll be glad to.
0: Oh, there's a wonderful song from one of your pictures. I'd love to hear it.
1: I'll be glad to.
0: It's the only favor I'll ever ask of you, darling. Please sing that song for me.
1: I'll be glad to. This woman only listens when she's talking.
0: After all, we got you on this program to hear you sing. Why won't you?
1: I know this line backwards now. Too glad be I'll.
0: Well, I'll just never forget the night I went to see you in that picture, Danny. How that audience applauded that song. Now, if you sing it on this show, it would be just what we need at this point.
1: Look, no script. I'll be glad to.
0: Oh, Danny, I must tell you what happened the night I went to the movie theater to see your picture.
1: I'll be glad to.
0: Well, Danny, darling, you know, there was a double feature that night, and I came in during the other picture. Well, I don't know whether that other picture was an A picture or a B picture, but I'm sure if the Phoenicians had seen it, they would have invented a new letter. Well, I got so mad. Well, it was such a waste of time, darling. I was just burning up, and some callow usher came over to me and said, no smoking. Well, I could have just kicked. Only I couldn't find my shoes. So I said to him, why don't you beat it? So he said to me, madam, you're attracting attention. And I said, well, that's more than that picture up there is doing. So he called the manager. Only I knew he wasn't really the manager because he wasn't wearing a tuxedo. And this over-eager underling had the effrontery to say to me that he would have me ejected from the theater. Eject me from the theater. What? You can imagine what I told him. So, Danny, darling, would you sing the song for me now? I never got to see the picture.
2: I've been trying to sing it for 5 minutes.
0: Oh, you did? Oh, well, thank you, darling. It was just lovely listening to it.
3: But I didn't sing it yet.
0: Oh, you didn't? Well, sing it now, darling. We're waiting. This boy is so confused.
1: What you have to go through on this program to sing one little song. We have a song we did in a picture called The Inspector General, and it's rather an unusual story, this one. It's the story of an unsuccessful gypsy. And in the picture, I played the part of the unsuccessful... That's hard to say, you know. I played the gypsy who was unemployed. Whisking through the whispering woods in a wild Romany pony with a yak yak yak and a yaks a drak and a yaks a drak a drone rides a gypsy, the gypsy, the gypsy, the gypsy, the gypsy. The world thinks him tipsy and careless and free, but oh, the poor gypsy, his lot is not what it ought to be for. Night and day and day and night, there's a man there sick of obeying with a whip in his hand. Over gypsy he stands, and this is what he is saying. Hum, hum.

0: Gypsy. 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And so we drink, but first we sing. Oh, I forgot, ladies and gentlemen, how can you sing a gypsy song without the gypsy chorus? That has never been done before in the history of gypsies. So I would like to ask you all to do me a favor. Instead of you being the audience this evening, I would like you to be for me gypsies. Well, it's very simple, really. We divide the theater into three groups. One, two, three. Now, the first group, I'm here over. You see, when I make a beat, you sing for me like this. 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Everybody with me, please. The center section here, up and down. When I make a beat, you sing for me like this. Stock, stock. Everybody with me?
1: Stock, stock.
0: Very nice. This group here, when I make a beat, you sing for me like this. Ha, ha, ha. Not yet, I will give you... Everybody with me? Thank you very much. Let me hear the stock stocks.
1: Stock stock.
0: Ha ha ha. You see, you zooms you. One big zoom. Everybody, please. Now we sing gypsy song. Alright?
2: A chimitan all. Isn't that beautiful?
0: Now we go to the top of the class a little bit. You see, I will sing as a chimitan all, and you will sing zoom, nim, nim. We chew the note a little bit, all right?
2: As a chimitan all. I like it, I like it. I fell off for a shot.
0: But what happened to the shot? Please don't disappoint me, stockies.
2: Let me have two nice stocks, please. I fell off for a shot.
0: Very soft. Very loud.
1: Stop, stop.
0: Very good.
2: Yeah, Paul, yeah, I'll be good.
0: I didn't make it. You are supposed to wait till I give you the B.
2: Yeah, Paul, yeah, I'll be good.
0: You are late.
2: Yeah, Paul, yeah, that'd be good.
0: With me?
2: Pardon me, Talula, are you a zoom or a stock stock?
0: In Estrada, with a shah. Now we all sing together, we go. Zoom, stock, stock. Zoom, stock, stock. Stock, stocks are late. Faster! Faster!

0: that was wonderful fun, Daddy Thomas. What a great performer. You're, I adore you.
1: Thank you very much.
2: What's your shoving, Rosenblum?
3: I forgot the line. Oh, yeah. Fathead.
0: What is it, Maxie?
3: I hate to appear hereditary. Sit down. You're through for a minute.
4: No, I got a line coming up here.
3: Oh, sorry. I hate to appear hereditary or subdued or bipsychological, but I got a feeling I've seen you someplace.
0: Well, naturally, darling, I've been in the theater for some time.
3: No, no. You look exactly like a guy I fought in Milwaukee.
0: How did I do?
3: I was robbed.
4: You fighters of all alike. When you lose your rob, you're just a bum.
3: Please, Danny, don't say that. I'm an artist, just like you are.
4: You're a bum.
3: I've been in the cinema.
4: You're a cinema bum.
3: You won't say that when you see my new picture. Skip Along Rosenblum.
5: No, Maxie, I'd like to see you in a fight with Joe Louis.
3: You don't like me, huh, Rudy?
5: I certainly do like you. I'm willing to wager that if you ever got in a ring with Joe Louis, you could beat him.
6: I'll bet he can, too. I'll bet $100 he can.
5: I'll bet $100 on Maxie. How about you, Tallulah?
0: No, not me. Joe Louis could knock him out over the telephone.
3: Not long distance.
5: I'll bet on Maxie. How about you, Gary? You want to bet on him?
0: Oh, don't bother Gary Cooper, darling. He's still working on that other question.
5: Well, we're all betting on Maxie. Who are we going to get to cover the bet?
3: Don't go to strangers. I'll take the whole bet myself.
0: And now we're about to hear a special chiffon arrangement as only Meredith Wilson can whip it up. The song, Yesterday's. And here is Meredith Wilson with the Big Show Orchestra and Chorus. Meredith, darling, if you please.

0: Meredith, that was as usual divine. But I want to speak to you on a very, very important subject, darling. Now, you come here, Meredith. Meredith Wilson.
1: Yes, Miss Bankhead.
0: Now, Meredith, you're in charge of deciding who gets to sing the songs on this show. Is that correct?
1: Well, sir, Miss Bankhead, I try to see that, you know, everybody who sings on the show gets a song to do.
0: Is that so?

0: that, you know, everybody who sings on the show gets a song to do.
1: Is that so?
0: Mm-hmm.
1: Well, that's very interesting. Now, let me see. Rudy Vallee sang, correct?
0: Check.
1: Julie Wilson sang?
0: Check.
1: Then Ray Bolger sang?
0: Check.
1: The Delta Rhythm Boys sang?
0: Check.
1: And Danny Kaye sang twice. And I see he has another song coming up, right?
0: Check.
1: So I'm going to sing my song right now. Correct? I knew that check would bounce.
2: Tallulah, I think you've got a legitimate beat.
1: Oh, darling.
2: I really do. And if they don't give you a song to do alone, I'll be glad to share my next song with you.
1: Oh, darling, that's very sweet of you. Married, it's some music. Danny and I are sharing a song together. Separate checks, of course.
2: Yes, and separate keys, too, Mary. How can you believe me when I said I love you, when you know I've been a liar all my life?
1: You had that reputation, said you were you. I must have been insane to think you'd tell me the truth.
2: How can you believe me when I said we'd marry, when you know I'd rather hang than have a wife?
1: I know you said I'll make you mine,
2: but who would know that you would go for that old

0: nothing but a lie. Oh, my doggone cheat and lie.
1: You said you wouldn't love me, no.
0: That's what I said.
1: And never would you be gone.
0: Talk to me, Sir Lou, talk to me.
1: Wait for you'd always be.
2: Oh, baby, you must be loony to trust a lower than low two times.

0: on my mind. How about the time you went to Indiana?
1: I was lying, I was down in Alabama.
0: You said you had some business you had to complete.
1: Well, I was doing, I would be a cat to repeat.
0: And what about the evenings you were with your mother?
1: I was romping with another honey lamb.
0: To think you swore our love was real.
1: But baby, leave us not forget, I'm also a heel.

0: darlings, darlings, darlings, darlings. This about does it for tonight, and I only want to say,
1: Tallulah.
0: Yes, darling, Gary.
1: About that question, whether I like the Delta Rhythm Boys, I just want to say that I think they're one of the finest quartets it's been my pleasure to hear, and their rendition of that song was one of the most beautifully arranged and delightfully executed that I have ever heard in my...
0: Well, Gary, won't you please stop? You've done nothing all evening but talk. All through the show. I'm sorry, darling, but it's time now for me to tell our audience that our guests next week will be Fred Allen, Robert Cummings, Lorraine Day, Jimmy Durante, Leo DeRocher, Portland Hoffer, Judy Holliday, Frankie Lane, Jane Pickens, and others, and of course, our very own Meredith Wilson and his big show chorus and orchestra. Until then, may the good Lord bless and keep you, whether near or far away, Julie.

0: Good night, darlings.
1: Coming up, Phil Harris and Alice Faye. 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

it's good because it's Heinz. The H.J. Heinz Company, makers of 57 varieties of fine food for over 80 years, present the amusing prescribed adventures of Ozzie and Harriet, starring America's favorite young couple, Ozzie Nelson and Harriet Hilliard.

0: Well, it looks as if Ozzie Nelson is on his way home from downtown. Oh, he's the fellow with the brown top coat and no hat walking over to the bus stop. Seems to be in quite a cheerful mood, too. Just listen to that happy little melody. Say, that sounds pretty good. In fact, I wouldn't admit this to Ozzie, but... Oh, say, no wonder it sounds so good. Ozzie's not the one who's singing at all. It's that fellow walking just behind him, the man with a dark overcoat and a black felt hat. Oh, now he's walking over toward Ozzie. Wonder what he wants.
1: I beg your pardon, sir. Yes?
2: Could you tell me, please, is this where I catch the bus for Hudson Avenue?
1: Yes, that's right. It stops right here.
2: Thank you kindly.
1: Not at all.
2: Oh, I'm sorry. My singing probably disturbs you.
1: No, not at all.
2: You are very polite, but you can't fool me. I can tell by your expression that you are not a Haydn enthusiast.
1: Haydn?
2: Yes. I'm afraid my singing is not what it should be. It's his 93rd in G major.
1: Oh, yes, of course, the 93rd.
2: No, wait a minute. It's his 94th.
1: Oh, that's right, you're right, the 94th. You kind of took me by surprise.
2: Oh, so you do know it. Now, that's very clever. I wasn't sure you recognized it.
1: What's that?
2: The Surprise Symphony, just as you said, Haydn. Surprise Symphony.
1: Oh, well, I wasn't too sure, to be honest with you.
2: I've always felt that Haydn must have had a delightful sense of humor. In the Andante, pianissimo, more pianissimo, and then the sudden shock of the drums. It's not difficult to understand why he called it his Surprise Symphony.
1: Oh, yes. Well, that's Haydn for you.
2: It's so refreshing to find someone familiar with his works.
1: Oh, I'm really not what you'd call familiar with his works. I enjoy them naturally.
2: You're perhaps a Beethoven man.
1: Well, yes, Beethoven.
2: Or perhaps the Baroque. A little Bach, perhaps.
1: Oh, yes, and Bach, too.
2: I thought so. A man of delicate musical taste.
1: No, well, I wouldn't say that.
2: I don't mean to sound presumptuous, but I thought you might be interested to know that my cousin is Igor Popovanovinsky.
1: Oh?
2: The noted conductor, as if you didn't know.
1: Oh, of course. The noted conductor.
2: He's conducting the symphony at the auditorium tomorrow night. We have read about this in the paper, no doubt.
1: Oh, yes, at the symphony concert. Oh, sure.
2: I have just come from the rehearsal. The concert will be magnificent. They're going to do several of Chopin's exciting compositions for the piano. Tchaikovsky, sixth, for those who want a good cry. And closing with a stirring Bach fugue.
1: Oh, is that so?
2: Oh, that Bach. The intricacies of his inspiring fugues are fascinating. Intriguing, isn't it?
1: No, absolutely.
2: I can see the emotional reaction surging within you at the mere mention of those emotions. Permit me. It's a pleasure to meet a man of such excellent taste.
1: Oh, thank you.
2: It's been a pleasure meeting you, sir. And I hope we will meet again soon.
1: Oh, thank you.
2: Thank you. Don't lose that excellent taste, sir.
1: Thank you. I'll try not.

0: dear.
1: Hi, Bob.
2: Al, hello there.
0: How are things downtown?
2: Oh, fine, fine. Say, did you know that they're having a symphony concert right here in town tomorrow night?
0: Oh, yes, at the auditorium. The Woman's Club is sponsoring it.
2: Yeah, the noted conductor, Igor Papa, the Papa something or other.
0: Popsicle?
2: No.
0: Papa Venevinsky. Igor Papa Venevinsky.
2: That's the guy, yes. I think his friends call him Pop for short.
0: Are you a good friend of his?
2: No, not personally. I know his cousin, however. That is, casually.
0: Well, I didn't know that. You never told me.
2: Well, actually, I just met him today. We struck up an acquaintance while we were waiting for the bus. A very interesting man.
0: Is he a musician, too?
2: Yeah, I rather imagine so. He's quite a music lover. We had a very long, interesting conversation.
0: You like music, Pop?
2: Oh, yes. I think music plays a very important part in our cultural life.
1: I got some swell new records, Pop.
2: Oh, good. I'd like to hear them.
1: My favorite is the Tin Roof Blues by Pete Daly.
3: Ricky likes the Dixieland stuff.
2: Well, of course, that's music of a type. You know, Harriet, I was thinking on the way home on the bus, it's a shame to let such a wonderful opportunity go by.
0: What do you mean?
2: Well, I mean, have a concert and a great conductor right here in town, not take advantage of it.
0: You mean you'd like to attend the concert?
2: Oh, yes, I thought it might be nice.
0: Well, this is wonderful.
2: You mean you'd like to go, too?
0: Well, this sounds silly, but I've been trying to figure out a way to talk you into going.
2: Well, how about that? Well, it worked out swell. Then maybe I'd better phone for tickets, huh? They may be sold out.
0: Well, that's just it. We've already got the tickets. Mother sent them over this morning. She got them at the Woman's Club.
2: Oh, that's great.
0: The only thing, though, it's formal. You'll have to put on the old tuxedo.
2: Well, I think that ought to be fun.
0: I guess I'll have to get a new dress. I did see a rather nice one down at Dorothy Beale's last week, though.
2: Well, then you've got no problem. It'll do us good to get dressed up for a change. From what I understand, it's going to be a wonderful concert. Some piano concertos by Chopin, one of Tchaikovsky's symphonies, and some Bach fugues.
0: Sounds fine.
2: Those old Bach things are really inspiring. Yes, I believe it is.
1: So that's where they got that name.
2: What name?
1: Bebop.
2: No, that was one of the fugues, the Bach fugues. You've heard of them? They were famous.
1: I heard of the Hatfields and the McCoys.
2: No, they were the fugues. This is the fugues.
0: So this just goes to show you how little you know about your own husband. I never dreamed you were interested in classical music.
2: Oh, sure. I think there's nothing more inspiring than a good classical concert. It surprises you?
0: Yes, it does.
2: Say, that's a coincidence. You're using the word surprise. Did you know why they called that Haydn symphony the Surprise Symphony?
0: No, I don't believe so.
1: They play very soft in one place, and then the guy hits a big crash on the drums and it surprises everybody.
0: Oh, Ricky, stop talking silly. Why was it called that, dear?
2: Ricky?
1: Yes, sir?
2: Why don't you run along outside and play? Hey, Barney?
4: Oh, hi, Oz. I was looking for you a little while ago.
2: What's the matter? Couldn't you cart the air cans out by yourself for a change?
4: Now, is that a way to talk to the guy who's going to save your life?
2: Well, thanks, but I've already carted mine out.
4: You'll thank me, all right, when I warn you what's going on.
2: What do you mean?
4: There's an ugly movement underway to get us to take the wives to some horrible concert they're having at the auditorium tomorrow night. Real long-haired stuff.
2: Oh, is that so?
4: Now, I figure if we stick together, we can beat this thing. See, all we have to do is establish that we've got a previous engagement, like an important bowling match or a committee meeting. How about it, Oz?
2: No, I'm sorry, Thorny.
4: What did you say, Oz?
2: I said I'm sorry, but personally, I'm going to the concert.
4: Oz, aren't you feeling well?
2: I've never felt better.
4: Well, then what's this all about?
2: It's very simple. Harriet and I are going to the concert. In fact, we have our tickets already.
4: You mean to say you want to trudge all the way downtown in this freezing weather and sit in a drafty hall when you could be sleeping just as well at home?
2: Thorny, the trouble with you is you just don't appreciate good music.
4: Oh, I have nothing against the classical stuff. In fact, I think it's fine. But I just like to enjoy it sitting at home where you can turn it off if you want to.
2: you're probably the type who'd fall asleep in the auditorium and then snore through the whole concert.
4: I would not. I happen to be a very quiet sleeper.
2: You're just the type Haydn wrote that surprise symphony for. But I don't suppose you'd know anything about that.
4: Please tell me.
2: Well, sir, it was symphony number 96 or 94. Or was it the 49?
4: Make it 57. That's the pickle symphony.
2: Anyway, they play real softly for a while, and then they hit a big, loud bass drum and wake everybody up. That's why they call it the surprise. Haydn's Surprise Symphony.
4: That's very interesting, Oz. Now, I've got a surprise for you. The guy's real name wasn't Haydn at all. He changed it.
2: What do you mean?
4: Well, he gave his first concert under his real name, Joe Glockenspiel.
2: Okay, Tony.
4: And the concert was such a flop that he's been Haydn ever since.
2: So help me, Thorny.
4: You kill myself.

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Make way now for Ozzie Nelson. Those heavy symphonic strains are coming to you direct from the Nelson living room. Will you look at that stack of records on the floor? I guess Ozzie's giving his family their first lesson in music appreciation.